0: slips. It's gone. And Anna lands down. Perfect day just somehow got more perfect. Solo shot Narvaez.
1: The Red Sox Radio Network on the call. They've won 10 in a row after they shut out the Rays 10-0. It is their longest winning streak since 2016. Game two of that doubleheader is on right now. They're edging the Rays 3-2, bottom of the second in Boston. Dodgers and Yankees are scoreless from New York. It is the bottom of the third. In golf, Lucas Herbert has a two-shot lead after two rounds of the Open Championship at 8-under par overall. Bryson DeChambeau was penalized two strokes for improving the area of his intended backswing. I'm Brianna Miro.
2: One guy is happily divorced. One guy is happily married. One guy gets called daddy by his three beautiful daughters. Aww. One guy gets called daddy after a credit card approval. One guy won a state high school basketball championship. One guy only covered a state high school basketball championship. One guy does voiceovers for fast food chains. One guy only eats fast food. Does this seem weird to anybody else?
3: Hey, I heard that.
2: Can this sports writer and this sports fan share a radio show without driving each other crazy? Now, live from the Fox Sports Radio studios, here's Fox Sports Radio's Odd Couple with Rob G sitting in for Rob Parker. Here's Kelvin Washington.

0: Number two.
1: Dang, I'm ready to go, ain't I? I'm ready to call it a day, Alex. It ain't hour number three already. Hour number two, numero wow. dos, I should say. My gosh.
2: Alex should host it.
1: Yeah, you're right. Hey, hour number two on this here Funky Flashback Friday. Best part about it is I'm looking at everything, too. Run down dead smack in my face. Mark Funky Comedina joining us here at the bottom of the hour. We'll talk some NBA with him. And an interesting point, we're actually going to talk a little bit about it now, some things that he put out there, but we'll ask him about it a little bit later on as well. And then next hour, still got a lot to get to as well. John Calipari has some thoughts on money in the NBA.
2: He always got thoughts on money.
1: He has, let me tell you, somebody who has open thoughts. It's an open book when it comes to money. And I like that aspect about him. We'll talk about that next hour, which will actually be hour number three.
3: I like him.
1: I like him. Raji,
3: I don't
1: did
3: love
1: you see
3: him?
1: I know, but I like him. Okay, Alex, I want you to caution. Caution, keep your job too. It's been hot as heck around here in LA, by the way, man. Are you in the pool this weekend or something? What you doing, Rob G?
2: Oh, I'm going to be working here on Sunday afternoon, Sunday evening. Rumor has it I'll be working with Monty and Martin. So,
1: okay.
2: Good luck.
1: We'll have you on the rumor. What's
2: they haven't called me about it. They said, yeah, there's someone's going to be calling you later today to talk about it. That was like 9 hours ago. And no one ever called me. So,
1: hold on. Stop bringing it up then.
2: We'll
1: my
2: see.
1: Bad.
2: Okay. So that's one. But I will be there in the evening hanging out with Cuz, Anthony Gargano, Arnie okay. Spanier, Chris Plank, those guys. That'd be fun. So that means Saturday, I'm going to a dance recital. My niece is performing. Her dance team has a big recital, their summer show. So I'm excited about that.
1: Oh, that's nice.
2: She's really good too. Which is crazy.
1: Oh, what?
2: You have kids and you've been around a lot of youth extracurricular activities. Yeah. And you know, most of the time, because she's six, there's like, hey, as long as they're out there and they're having fun, that's the most important thing. But every once in a while, you see a couple of them like, man, they're really good. Like they really are taking this seriously and they understand the what and why of what they're doing. And my niece had this explosion because her and my daughter were in it together for a couple of years. My daughter kind of phased out. She didn't like it as much. She went over to gymnastics. My niece stuck with it, and she is really damn good. And so it's very impressive to see her out there, 6 years old, so tiny, dancing, you know, knowing four different songs with the routines. It's kind of crazy.
1: It is. You have multiple daughters. One is still a little young, obviously. Right. But mine are at that age where, to your point, you're starting to see where, okay, she's really good at that.
2: Yep.
1: I'm going to tell you right now, Rob G., if your oldest, Aria, is not in this already, hasn't done it yet, don't. Alex, I have interviewed big time celebs and A-list. I've been in this spot. I've been to this part. I've done it all. I'm on radio every day live. I'm on TV live. Okay, but I have never been more nervous than when my daughter was doing a spelling bee. Oh, I have seen her play basketball, soccer, recitals, assemblies at school. I've seen it all. Spelling bee, there's nothing more nerve-wracking. And somebody listening right now who is a parent who knows exactly what I'm talking about, because Rob G, what happens in basketball? You turn it over, no big deal.
2: Yeah.
1: You miss shots, no big deal, right? Yep. You got a whole four quarters, things happen, ups and downs. Football, you might throw it in. Baseball, you might strike out, might hit a home run next. Things happen.
2: Sure.
1: And spelling bees, that's just you.
2: Yep.
1: That's it.
2: Uh-huh.
1: And it's you and the word gravel or whatever it is. You know what I mean?
2: Right.
1: And that's it.
2: How we missed that one?
1: We are sitting there. And long story short, because I know we'll get to it here in the topic, but I thought it was just a normal kid spelling bee in a class, right? Oh, that's cute. Mm-hmm. Oh, yay, baby. I didn't know she had already advanced to they had an assembly.
2: To the regionals?
1: The championship round.
2: Yeah.
1: And I'm like, oh, shoot. I mean, they got the review camera up there. Literally, they watched the review. If they feel like you paused or you did, I mean, it was the most nerve-wracking round. She made it all the way to like the second to last round, and we were proud. Mm-hmm. Every time she had, I don't give a damn if she had to spell her own name. I couldn't breathe. I was so nervous. So if you're listening out there, your kid does anything but spelling bees, nothing more nerve-wracking because it's just on them. Mm-hmm. All right. Mark Funky Comedina put something out there about interviewing Laker legend, Hall of Famer now too, by the way. Put some respect on his name, Michael Cooper, here in LA. And hold on, Raji.
2: I'm just saying,
1: Raji, we on YouTube. I seen your face.
2: When we talk about Hall of Famers and like, man, that guy's in the Hall of Fame. Shout out to
1: listen.
2: Coop.
1: It took decades.
2: Yes,
1: it took decades. I hate this because I'm totally with you. And I hate it because I know him. He's such a great dude. I've been on TV with him several times out here in LA. But I get your point. It's like, okay.
2: Yeah.
1: this is what happened with team, you know, when your team has won a lot, and he was obviously a heck of a defender.
2: Sure, great, great defender.
1: He could dunk, he could hit the three, but he is in the Hall of Fame, so we do got to put some respect on his name. With that being said,
2: just real quick, it is the NBA equivalent of that video of Lil Wayne with, say, the top 10 rappers, and they said, oh, Drake was number one, Jay was number two, and Gucci Mane was number three. And he's like, wait, Gucci Mane was on the list? And he's like, shout out Gucci. Like, what else can you say, man? Shout out Coop, you know?
1: Yeah, totally. He's like, shout out to Coop, man. But Coop has some things to say about his whole team, the Lakers. And Mark Funky Comadina asked him about it. Basically, what does he think of his current Laker? Obviously, they made a bunch of moves in the offseason. I'll let you kind of take some of the things he said.
2: Yeah, he asked him about it. It was a long-form piece. We'll talk about it later in the show. And they said, hey, how do you like these moves? The post-LeBron era, what do you think about this current iteration of the Lakers? Coop said, quote, I like the way the Lakers are heading. I'm still waiting to see if there'll be more moves coming during the season and if they happen. But the pieces they have right now, I don't think it puts them in a championship run, but it puts them in a playoff run.
1: Well, Coop preaching. I agree. I think he's absolutely right. I absolutely don't think the roster as comprised right now, unless they make a move here or there, is better than last year's roster. Because of all the guys that they received over the last handful of weeks, none of them are better than LeBron. Will we agree on that?
2: Facts. Yep.
1: None of them. I'm not sure anyone is better than playoff Rui. Like, you know what I mean? Like, Kessler is still determined. I get that. Big man. And I understand he also feels a void. I need size. You need a big man. You need somebody to block shots. Need somebody to get tip backs, put backs. So I'm not mad at that. My point is, Kennard played very well in the playoffs for them. I think we'd agree.
2: For a couple of games,
1: A couple of games. He had a couple of games for them. Rui was shooting the lights off that thing.
2: Statistically, the greatest playoff shooter of all time.
1: That was crazy. I mean, he couldn't miss. And then LeBron is great. And Marcus Smart played very well for them most of the playoffs, not every game. Sure. So losing those four is tough. And I don't think you necessarily lost those four and then you got better with what they brought in. I also don't see, aside from Kessler, somebody who Grimes ain't locking nobody up. We know Luka is, and Austin Reeves gives a lot of effort, but it's just he's not naturally a good defender or a good athlete. And some of the other guys they brought in, Sexton will play. He'll play hard. He'll give you some energy. But my point is they don't look like stoppers right now. So I am worried about that. But more importantly than anything, you've heard me say this. I'm a fan of Luka. He's probably one of the most entertaining guys to watch. And if you texted me one day, if I was out with my family and I was at a movie theater, and you texted me, yo, Luka had 75 tonight, I would absolutely believe you because that's how talented he is. But my concern, I've said it over these airways, and I've said it to you several times, is that the way it's comprised and the way Luka is currently playing basketball, my concern is that he missed his window to win a championship. Not to average 35, 37 a game, not to get in the playoffs and win a round or two like they did last year. But, well, they won one. My concern is the style in which he plays, that era may be gone. The era of, as long as I got LeBron and Kyrie, everybody else can shoot threes, play defense, we're good. As long as I got, you know, LeBron and D-Wade and Bosh, you just rebound and we're good. As long as I just got Shaq and Kobe and a bunch of other guys around, and you got to be deep, you've got to have defenders, and you've got to have an identity that's going to lock in. And I'm worried for the Lakers that Luka's style, Luka's lagging back on defense, complaining all the time. We know he ain't locking up defensively. And again, it's just not setting that tone of like whatever it takes. That worries me. And not having, as you know, I like to call them those line shifts in hockey that the Thunder can throw at you, where you're like, wait, who are these five guys? I thought I was playing. What? The Spurs can throw at you. Oh, my gosh. Even the Knicks threw a nice amount. But, you know, it wasn't quite as deep, but they threw it at you as well. So the Lakers is left to be determined. I expect them to be fourth, fifth-ish seed. I think Luka's going to be fantastic as long as he's healthy. But I don't think they can compete right now. And I worry that if Luka doesn't just shift his play a little bit, still be used, still be a scorer, still be a guy that has the ball a lot, but gives me effort on defense, getting back, not complaining with refs, and understanding we got to be deep and have that ball moving, I worry that that style of play, he may have missed it, where you can depend on a guy or two and get it done. Right now, you got to be 8, 9, 10 deep.
2: No, that's fair. I will say I don't know for sure if they're going to be better or worse than last year's team. I can tell you they're going to be a totally different team because all the guys you mentioned replacing Smart, Kennard, Rui, and of course LeBron, I don't think any of the guys that they got, save from maybe Kessler, do any one thing as well as Rui hits the open jump shot, right. Luke Kennard in terms of three-pointer, Marcus Smart as a defender, you know, that kind of thing. Kessler has that argument where you say, hey, I defend the rim as good as those guys do those other things. But what they do have going for them is theoretically, all of those guys are going to fit better around Luka Doncic. That's a conversation we've had on air, off the air for a while now, is you're not going to find a better player than LeBron James. Even at 42, LeBron is better than all the guys they have right now. But what you can find is guys that complement Luka Doncic specifically better than the other guys did. Because Rui could eat an open jump shot, but he had a very slow release, didn't rebound at all, wasn't much a defender. Marcus Smart, great defender, very streaky as a shooter. Luke Kennard, incredible shooter, not a defender, and he was an unwilling shooter, which is surprising. As good as he was, they say, hey, why don't you shoot him more? I don't know. They just never, whatever. So these other guys at least can do other things as well, and they all know coming into this team, my role is X, and I'm going to be great at that role alongside Luka Doncic. What I'm concerned about is, like you said, in Los Angeles, we're not in the business of being very good. We're not in the business of being a playoff team, like Coop said. The Lakers are in the business of championships. And if you would have told me or asked me 2 years ago, or you had asked you 2 years ago, even after losing in the finals, man, how many is Luka going to win? Because he's already got to the precipice. They lost. It was a tough loss. Right. Happens to everybody. He's going to break through eventually. You would have said, man, I'll probably say the over 2.5. He's that good, right? Mm-hmm. And then now 2 years later, and well, OKC exploded on the scene. We have a literal alien in San Antonio. The New York Knicks suddenly became the greatest team ever, right? Overnight in New York. And it's like, well, damn. Is Luka Doncic ever going to win an NBA championship? And that idea would have been foreign. That would have been crazy to me 2 years ago. Because if you look at Luka Doncic, and this is a conversation that's only reserved for the greatest players ever. This is not a conversation that you have about Jason Tatum. This is not one you have about Anthony Edwards. This is not even one you have about Shai Gilgeous-Alexander. Luka Doncic, through his first 8 seasons in the NBA, is a 6-time first-team All-NBA player. For context, Kevin Durant, arguably a top 15-ish player in NBA history, has only made 6 in 18 seasons. Steph Curry, who people think is a top 10 player, I don't, some people do, has only 4 first-team nods in 17 seasons. So Luka Doncic is not being compared to his peers. He's being compared to the greatest players who ever lived. That's the trajectory that he's on. He's not in the business of, hey, we're competing, we're in the mix, this is great, I'm happy to be in LA. He is in the business of championships, probably even more so than the Lakers. So when the Lakers make these moves and you give up all of your tradable assets for Walker Kessler and you lock in these guys to 3- and 4-year deals, you kind of got to be concerned where it's like, well, all the trash I talked about the LeBron James era, which I stand on, right? Mm-hmm. That it was a roller coaster. We got the one chip. What was great. We're also a laughing stock for 2 of the 8 seasons. The Russell Westbrook era was a disaster. We missed the playoffs entirely twice. It is entirely possible, if the gauge is championships, which is what it is in LA, that the Luka era is going to be worse than the LeBron era. Because for all of the drama and the roller coasterness of the LeBron era, they got the championship. They got one. They made a Western Finals another year. I can't say definitively that Luka Doncic is even going to make the Western Finals with the Lakers, given what we've seen around him. So it's very an uneasy feeling. And as much as I see the vision with Rob Pelinka building out this roster, the Luka-centric roster, I still can't say it's going to be enough, even as great as he is. It's a very unsettling feeling here in LA.
1: Well, I'm going to tell you this. This is why it has become, to me, the clock is ticking. New ownership, and the clock is ticking on Rob Pelinka. Because Luka's going to do his job in the sense of, again, mark it down, 35-8-8, right? That's just put that in the books, right? We know that. Yep. And Austin Reed's going to do his thing, probably put him down for 21, 22 a game, you know, 5-5. Like, you know, it's somewhere right. You just kind of know what those your two guys are going to do.
2: Sure.
1: But my point is, at some point, I'm going to need you to Sam Presti this thing, right? Where consistently we're good. Even when we're supposed to be tanking, we're good. The Thunder have been good, and when we all have written them off, we wrote them off with Chris Paul. Oh, it's a wrap, my dog. He's about to go out bad. And oh, wait, they're good. You know, oh, wait, they got SGA. Oh, PG-13's good. Wait, whoa, why is he MVP all of a sudden? And they're good, and they got his, what the heck? And wait, how are they fleecing teams with trades? You get what I mean? They got this picks. How many first-round picks do they have? They got this. R.C. Buford with the Spurs. Wait, they got who? They got, look at the
2: wait, they got Wemby to take a 5% hair, $50 million haircut? That sucks for us.
1: He acting like he's Rob G cutting his own hair in the streets.
2: Facts.
1: And so my point is, Rob Pelinka's going to have to say, I got Luka hopefully for the, let's just take minimally, let's say 5-6 years, right?
2: Yep.
1: All right. I need to get him exactly what he needs to win so that he can look like one of his really good friends in Joker. So that at least he got one, right? In the era of ones, Luka got to get one, Rob G.
2: Yeah.
1: The Jays got one, Jalen and Jason. Joker got one, and I don't think he's just better than Luka like that. Like, right, they're right there, neck and neck. If you took Joker and I got Luka, I'm not mad at all, and vice versa.
2: Me either, yep.
1: Giannis got one. SGA got one. You know, who else am I missing?
2: Jalen Brunson got one. He's not in that chair,
1: Jalen Brunson
2: got one.
1: Just got one. Yep. Exactly. So my point is, in this era of look at those guys who are at minimum, you can say on his level of a Joker, maybe a SGA if you want to put him there, and other guys who are a step below, still really good, but they got their ones. I'm going to need Luka to get one. So really, to me, it's on Rob Pelinka, because I don't have to question if Luka's going to do what Luka does. Now, I think there's some tweaks in his game that need to happen, but they're going to have to put a roster around him quickly. You know what I mean? Because this league is going, and teams are getting better. There's teams in the East that are coming. Is Philly coming now with Jalen? Do the Pistons take a step forward? Does the Orlando take a step forward? We know in the West, there's Melo Ball. Is he all of a sudden that magical piece? I don't think he is, but I'm just saying. And Minnesota.
2: Right.
1: Because, listen, you know how I feel about Jay McDaniels. Mm-hmm. And they with Rudy Gobert, they kind of got a formula to beat some teams in the West. Denver, compete with the Spurs. Not necessarily beat them, but compete. You never know, is my point.
2: Right.
1: So Rob Pelinka, to me, is the one that I'm looking at and saying, brother, you gotta make sure in the next few years, because you can't waste Luka years, Rob G.
2: No, big facts. You
1: can't waste Luka years. Luka's not playing until he's 38, 39, 40 at this high level. He ain't built for it. I don't believe that. I believe he has.
2: I don't think he's going to want to.
1: And that's the other thing. Yeah. Just like I don't think Joker wants to.
2: Yeah.
1: I think in about four more years, Joker, I gave him my best. I want some MVPs. I got a ring, maybe two. We'll see. But, and I'm out. I gave him my all. And I overachieved. I was a second round pick. And so I don't think he's trying to be LeBron, 42 years old, still playing. So we can't waste a single year in Luka's era, especially in this era of where things are just popping all over the place. Where they win. You can't waste one, because Ant might get his out finally. You get what I mean?
2: Yeah. So I'll tell you this. So right now, Luka, the Lakers this offseason, well, counting lastly with Luka, they have committed $475 million to Luka, Reeves, and Kessler. They have no tradable first rounders as of right now for the next 7 seasons. And Luka is only guaranteed under contract for the next 2 seasons. If, as we are discussing, they don't even make it to the conference finals, are you certain that he re-ups?
1: Yes.
2: Why?
1: I'll tell you. It is the Odd Couple, Kelvin Washington. Of course, Rob G is in for Rob Parker on this Funky Flashback Friday. Stick with your boys. It is the Odd Couple, Fox Sports Radio.
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0: for Rob on a Funky Flashback Friday. Shout out to DJ Ali Alex on the ones and twos. Getting us going here. Hey, Mark Funky Comodina getting ready to join us here in just a moment. 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Speaking of drivers, man, I was out earlier today. There was a moment at a stop sign where I couldn't tell if like the car just if the guy was all right, but he just wouldn't go. And the dude behind him just started honking. But he started honking. Like then it was just a 1 30-second honk. Oh, no. Literally, Rob G. Dude! And the dude just wouldn't move. So the car behind that dude just skirts around. And then it was about to be chaos. And then he parks and dude jumps out. And I'm like, man, listen. What I've seen in the 2020s online, Rob G, is that road rage gets crazy out here in these streets. So as much as I want to... Did I ever tell you the story? I told you when a dude banged on me out here in L.A.?
1: No, I told you that. No.
0: On my way to see y'all, coming to work.
2: I remember
0: that. He just started throwing up his set on me for no reason.
1: You've never told me that story.
0: Dude, he literally just started banging on me. We looked at each other the first time.
1: What color were you wearing?
0: Hey, you know, what's up? Kept riding. You know, you naturally look back. Hey, what's up? Next thing I know, he's throwing up his whole set and just banging on me. I was like, what is going on?
2: Kelvin rolled down the window. He's like, sir, excuse me. Are you upset? Can I help you, sir?
0: I turned down my window.
1: Voice.
2: Yeah.
1: That's what I would have
0: done. I'm like, man, what in the world?
1: You did not say it like that.
0: Y'all.
1: You say, excuse me,
0: I just had to laugh.
1: Sir.
0: I was like, hey, you got it, player. You got it, player, because I ain't messing around with that. No. All right, real quick, Rob G, you asked about Luka, and I think after a couple years, is it a guarantee he'll re-sign with the Lakers? I say yes, and I'll tell you why. It goes back to something we were saying earlier. I don't think guys like Joker, guys like Luka, they don't strike me as like, I got to go here. I got to do there. They're not from America, so I don't have to play in the Mecca in New York, and I have to go play on the East Coast with Philly because it's one of the bigger cities, and like, or I want to go revitalize the Bulls in Chicago. They don't have that to me. I think they land where they land. They like, and for Luka, he was ready to stay in Dallas. The man was buying a house when he got traded.
1: Yeah,
0: so
1: that's tough.
0: They don't. That is.

0: About to get updated right now with Bree. On the other side, we'll have Mark Funky Comedina. Maybe we can ask him that as well. Bree?
1: Alrighty, guys. Starting off in baseball, now the Yankees are shutting out the Dodgers 1-0. It is the bottom of the fifth inning in New York. The Red Sox are edging the Rays 4-3, bottom of the fourth, game two of their doubleheader a little bit earlier today. They've won 10 in a row after they shut out the Rays 10-0. It is their longest winning streak since 2016. The White Sox are beating the Blue Jays 5-2, bottom of the fourth inning. In golf, Lucas Herbert has a two-shot lead after two rounds of the Open Championship at 8 under par. Bryson DeChambeau was penalized 2 strokes for improving the area of his intended backswing when he stomped on some tall grass in the rough on the fifth hole, which he bogeyed, meaning he is now 3 shots off the lead instead of 1 shot off the lead. There was some rumors that possibly he was going to protest and not boycott tomorrow's round in protest, but he tweeted, obviously disappointed with the ruling. I don't agree with it, but it is what it is. This fires me up. Onto the weekend. Let's get it. So he will not be protesting, according to his Twitter. Train to push past the pain, not athletes, just people trafficked every day right here in the United States, sometimes by someone they trusted. During the World Cup, help us break the silence. 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Spain will take on Argentina in the World Cup final on Sunday at 3 p.m. Eastern. Spain has a chance to make FIFA World Cup history by becoming the first nation to reign as champions to both the men's and women's World Cups simultaneously. Back to you guys.
0: Thanks, Bree. Right, thank you. Thank you, Bree. Appreciate it. As always, it is the Odd Couple, Kelvin Washington, Rob G, on this Funky Flashback Friday. Shout out to Mark Funky Comedina joining us now. Fox Sports Radio NBA Insider. You can follow him at MarkG_Medina. What up, Mark?
2: What's up, man?
3: What's up, guys? Rob G. Congrats on co-hosting. Kelvin, good to hear from you as always.
0: Come on. Hey, I tell you what. I have a little I'm snitching right now. We were getting ready. You had a chance to talk to Michael Cooper. I said, put some respect on his name, Hall of Famer. Rob G said,
3: Wait, Rob G, you're hating on Michael Cooper?
2: I'm not hating. I think Michael Cooper's a great player, but is he a Hall of Fame player? I don't know about all that.
3: Hey, Larry Bird has said he was the toughest defender.
0: No, that okay, Mark.
2: I think Kobe said Tony Allen was the toughest defender he went against, too. I was Tony Allen getting Hall of Fame.
0: Wait a minute. So, wait, Rob G and Mark, we got to put Rajah Bell in the Hall of Fame.
2: Rajah Bell, right? The Kobe stopper, Ruben Patterson getting some
0: Ruben Patterson got to get in there.
3: You know what? All I can say is this. Magic Johnson says, if not for Michael Cooper, they wouldn't have won any of those championships. Real off tangent. You know what's funny about Tony Allen? I found out that he was so obsessed with Kobe. When Ed Davis was on the team toward the later part of the years, he was trying to get intel from him in the offseason because he used to play with him in Memphis. And I learned about it when I asked Tony Allen about it. He had this, like, deer in the headlights look as if all his secrets were found out.
0: All right. Shout out to Tony Allen. He's been fun, too, watching him kind of grow as just hopping on the podcast with Paul, Pierce, and KG. It's been good to watch him there. But let's go a little further into with your chat with Michael Cooper, who says, you know, like the moves and everything. I expect him to be a playoffs, not playing in the playoffs. But ultimately, he said this is not a championship team. Tell us a little bit more about what he said, and just did you agree with him?
3: Yeah, I mean, I think he's on point. I mean, he mentioned that they need to be better defensively. And when you look at this team, yes, they shored up a huge need with getting Walker Kessler as a great center. He's a great rim protector. But their wings, you know, they got some guys, but certainly not the same level that they had last year with Marcus Smart. And so I think what was telling guys, he had said in other interviews like 2 weeks ago, hey, the Lakers are making the Western Conference Finals. But that was contingent on his optimism that LeBron was coming back. So I asked him, like, Western Conference Finals for sure now? And he started laughing and said, well, I think they can be a playoff team. So clearly, you know, whether you agree with his analysis about whether it was good or bad, LeBron leaving, like, he does have concerns about the team, even though, you know, they have a good starting point with Luka Doncic and getting, Austin Reeves back.
2: Yeah, Mark, you asked Coop, like, hey, if LeBron's leaving, what do you think he's going to end up saying? I don't know. But he did say, I'm pretty sure he's looking to try to win another championship. For me, I don't think any of the quote-unquote finalists, whether it's Golden State, Cleveland, Miami, Philly, I don't think any one of those teams with LeBron is a championship team. They're a very good team. Do you agree with that sentiment?
3: Yeah, I mean, I thought he had a pretty good, like, clearly definitive statement that he doesn't think LeBron's ring-chasing, i.e., joining the Thunder or the Spurs or anything that's already a contender or the Knicks, but he wants to win a title. And to your point, like, the Sixers without LeBron,

0: I mean, they could because they got Jaylen Brown, but it's not like a guarantee these teams are already expected to be in the hunt. Mm-hmm. So that would apply to Philadelphia and, you know, puncher's chance type vibes to Miami and maybe Golden State. You know, I was asking Mario Chalmers as well what's his vibe because he played with Miami or with LeBron in Miami, and he thinks it's down to Miami or Philadelphia. And I said, well, why not Golden State? He said, well, I think even though he'd be closer to his family, he wants to go to the East because it's much more wide open than the West is. But I think the reality is this is anybody's guess. Like, when I've tried to pull people, you know, outside of LeBron's orbit, because inside LeBron's orbit, they'll always say, oh, he hasn't made up his mind. Outside LeBron's orbit, what I got was, before the free agency started, oh, he's coming back to the Lakers. Because even though it's imperfect, like, they can offer the most money. But as soon as that didn't happen, the initial buzz was, yeah, Golden State, he's still close, can play with Steph and Dre and have fun. Mm-hmm. And they were, a lot of them were downplaying Cleveland because even though it's cool, farewell tour, it's more organic, they have a flawed roster. And fast forwarding a few weeks later, it's still this period of like confusion, even among other rival executives, scouts, coaches. Like, LeBron's dropping a bunch of tea leaves, but he's also leaving a bunch of tea leaves to leave people guessing.
1: You know, it's funny, Mark, too, to your point there. He's not, like, hiding and, like, and we don't know where he is. He's on some family vacation.
2: He's everywhere.
1: In the Mediterranean. He's at the Fanatic Fan Fest. He's here. He's on trips with his old 2016 Cavs team. He's hanging out with Draymond. He's hanging with Kevin Hart. Like, he's not, you know what I mean? He's kind of showing, hey, I'm still living my life. I'll make the decision when I make the decision. And then we heard from Adam Silver, like, LeBron, please make some decision. Come on, we need you. We got to finish up the schedule. What'd you think of that, Adam Silver, begging the man to hurry up and make a decision so I can finish and click send this daggone schedule?
0: Yeah, well, look, they want to have LeBron James on national TV, but they need to know which team it should be against the Lakers, because inevitably opening night or Christmas Day, they're going to have the Lakers play against whichever team LeBron's on. I think the other fascinating thing is that, like, we all expected this would happen because this is just how LeBron handles free agency, for better and for worse. But the dynamics have, like, shifted clearly because he's not the same player as he was. He's not getting max contract. But he's holding up things, but for different reasons. When he was returning to Cleveland in 2014, he held up everything, but for the first order of business. Like, all the dominoes fell once he decided that. Here, he's held up lower-tier things, like Adam Silver with TV scheduling, some end-of-rotation player signings. But, you know, on some respects, all teams have moved forward. Like, the Giannis trade happened before. Same thing with Jaylen Brown. The Lakers made their moves once it was clear, you know, LeBron's gone. And some other, you know, good players, but not, like, game-changing type players, Norman Powell going to Chicago, for example. All those majority moves in free agency haven't happened. But now it's kind of the taking care of the T's and I's that LeBron's holding up here.
2: Yeah, I think Brian Windhorst said that this free agency period is longer than his previous three combined for LeBron James. So that's interesting.
1: That is interesting.
2: Mark Medina, Fox Sports Radio NBA Insider here on The Odd Couple. Going back to your conversation with Coop, he asked him, you know, who's your GOAT and who's your top five. He says, in order, I'm reading here, Kareem, Michael, Kobe, Magic, Bird. And then he says, caveat, you know, Bill Russell, Will Chamberlain. And he adds in LeBron later, like as an honorable mention type. So what's interesting about that to me is Byron Scott on his own podcast had said some things that kind of raised eyebrows about how we're kind of happy that he's moved on, that, you know, Laker Nation never was really a LeBron thing. We cave into a lot of his requests, things like that. Do you get the sense, being in LA, being around the team, being around the legends of Laker Nation, that they're kind of not happy that he's gone, but they're not too upset about it either?
0: Yeah, it was really mixed. Like, when LeBron made it clear to the Lakers, like, he's leaving, whether he's the one who initiated or he just saw the ring on the wall. You know, guys like Ron, you know, Meta Stanford Artest, Ron Artest. I talked with Robert Horry, Michael Thompson. I asked them, like, how they viewed, like, LeBron's legacy. And Michael, like, went all in that instead of poo-pooing what he didn't do with the Lakers or his involvement with free agent signings, appreciate him for what he did of winning the championship and, you know, in the context of the Lakers going through a rebuilding stage of their worst stretch in franchise history, he helped end that. But, you know, Robert Horry, he saw it both ways. Like, he credited the Lakers or LeBron's role for that, but him knowing how the Lakers are, he was of the expectation that he would win multiple championships. And I think there's no way around it. Whether you think LeBron should be more appreciated for what he did or more criticized for what he didn't do, there's no way around it that he's not viewed as the same as any of these homegrown Laker luminaries like Magic Johnson and Kobe Bryant. But I think in fairness to Laker fans, it's not even just that. I think that there was some element of fatigue of everything that came else with it, about just his involvement with the front office and trying to impose his will on that. But I think, you know, people around LeBron will counteract, well, A, this is what most superstars do, and B, it's on the Lakers front office to entertain his feedback as a voice, but for them to make the decision. So I think because of that, it was this always this circular level of like passive aggressive blame, never to the point where it got toxic, but definitely to the point that it always felt like each side was using the other.
1: Mark, all that you said was brilliant. That's why you're a great writer and a great insider. And Rob G, all that, it's because of the late, great Kobe Bryant and him and his mythical rivalry of what we created with him. That's singularly it. Look how many teams throughout, what you name the sport, once you're one of them, you're one of them. How many guys did we see at the Knicks who didn't win jack, but all the, Allen Houston, Larry Johnson, all these guys, Pat, they're all there. Once a Nick, always a Nick. Everybody's a this. Look at all these Lakers. Some who won, didn't win, but oh, he loved it. Like, it's not even like he didn't win. He literally won a championship for the Lakers. But it's because Kobe Bryant and LeBron, and who's better? LeBron, Kobe. Kobe, LeBron. And we did that for, we still do it to this day. To this day, we're still doing it. That's why. Because if you told a team, hey, somebody would come here, be one of the best players in the league, come to your team, bring you back to relevance, you win a championship, wouldn't he be beloved in your town? You say, he'd never win a beer, he'd never buy a beer in that town again. And that's what would have happened in every other state, other team, except this one. But we, because we made this Kobe, LeBron, who's my thing, that's why.
2: It's because it's the Lakers and we're in the business of championships. One is not enough. It might be in Detroit with the Pistons, like one is cool, not in L.A.
0: What is that? Okay. That is definitely an element here of Kobe and LeBron having history as, you know, the top players in the league and Laker fans viewing that as a rivalry. But I think what's challenging is that all things can be true. That was certainly a significant element of it, but so were the other things. And I don't know how to proportion it correctly. All I know is all those things were out there that contributed to how Laker fans felt about things.
1: Rob G, I'm going to yell at you on the other side. You lucky we got time. We have time. Mark, appreciate you. Thank you so much as always. Rob G, we're going to finish conversation on the other side.
0: I appreciate you guys. You guys are the best.
1: No doubt, man. Mark Funky Co-Medina there. Make sure you give him a follow. Mark G_Medina. Rob G, let's finish that because I do agree with his point that it's not like a whole 100% of a pie, but I do think if you take that same run and you place that other places, even with the Lakers, if it was somebody else, I'll give you an example on the other side. It's the Odd Couple, Kelvin Washington, Rob G, and for Rob, stick with your boys, Fox Sports Radio.
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0: funky flashback Friday shoot. Everybody out here in LA try not to get funky, Alex. So hot, my gosh.
1: No, it's smelling funky because it's so damn hot.
0: That's what I'm saying. They try not to be, man.
1: It's musty.
0: By the way, what the heck is deodorant doing like $12? Everybody is funky. Nobody want
1: to
0: spend
1: $12. And that was buying a glass. 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You got to go call someone over to
0: 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Cause eventually Rob G, a dude looks at me like, damn, you must be funky. You need a deodorant. That bad. I'm like, man, I'm waiting on the lady to come. She finally comes and she's like, oh yeah, which one? I'm like, well, I actually want to look at those, smell those right down there. Let me see if I like those. Oh, I can't open that. The glass is locked. It's broken. Wow. It won't open. I'm like, lady, what in the world? She's looking at me like, I know.
1: You should have said, do you know who I am? That's what I would have done.
0: No, I don't do that. You know, she.
2: Calvin Washington.
1: I would have.
0: She didn't hit me. You would, Rob
1: G. I would have dropped it so hard they couldn't pick it back up. That's how
0: you actually, yeah. But you
3: pause.
1: No, resume. You're going to keep going.
0: Now, that might be resume, actually. Depends on how that sounds. All right. Shout out to Mark McDina of Mark Funky Comedina for joining us. We appreciate it. 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My whole point, though, Rob G, what I was just saying with the Bron, we've talked about it a million times to nauseam.
1: It's okay.
0: It's just that I totally get the Lakers. We win championships. I know, but prior to that, and if you didn't win the one with LeBron, then that would have been, what, 14 years of not winning one?
1: Oh, don't say that. Because Paul George and Kawhi would have came in 2 years anyways.
3: Pause.
1: No, resume. I'm still going. This is a good thought I have. And remember, they both wanted to go to L.A. before LeBron got there.
0: Yeah.
1: So you don't think one of them, at least one of them, would have came? Do not say it, Alex.
0: What?
3: Pause.
0: That was crazy pause. Yeah, you want to rock? Wow. Elijah, make up for the previous one. Just throw 2-3 more up there, please. All right. Anything else, Rob G?
1: No, I'm just saying.
3: Resume.
1: No, you ain't saying I'm just saying, man, like this idea that.
0: First of all, you just said Paul George and Kawhi like we didn't just see what happened in L.A.
1: The Clippers. The Clippers are a cursed franchise. The Clippers
0: you're
1: are cursed.
0: Banking on, you would have been banking on two never playing guys together. Yes, all right. Well, good luck with AD and Kyrie, too, while you're at it. That's what you think will work, too.
1: All of them.
0: Right, you want all the non-playing guys. I do agree that there's more. You've heard me say this. There was more left to be desired. I don't disagree with that. But I just think if he were a Celtics and he won him a ring and, you know, kept him in the postseason times, and like Jaylen Brown's going to be welcome back is all I'm saying. They're going to love him back. And the fans aren't like going crazy against him. From day one, you know this, a lot of either Laker fans or Kobe fans, I think that's still to be determined. I think it's more Kobe fans, didn't want him. Then, you know, he lives good riddance that he's here. It's about time. I just don't think we would have seen that anywhere else if it weren't for Kobe.
1: We got to continue this because I have some more thoughts on this. We got to continue talking
0: about
1: it.
0: I want to hear more of this. All right, fine then. We can go be able to do that. Let me go save up some money so I can get some deodorant real quick. We are.
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1: The Red Sox scored 10 runs for their 10th straight win.
2: Swinging a high fly ball towards the monster. It's up, it's deep. Narvaez, bat flips, and it's gone. And Anna lands down. Perfect day just somehow got more perfect. Solo shot, Narvaez.
1: Red Sox Radio Network on the call. They shut out the Rays 10-0. It is their longest winning streak since 2016. Game two of that doubleheader, they're edging the Rays 5-3. It is the bottom of the sixth inning. The Yankees are shutting out the Dodgers 1-0. It is the top of the seventh in New York. Jake Baldwin hit a three-run homer as the Braves are shutting out the Rangers 8-0. It is the top of the sixth inning in Atlanta. In golf, Lucas Herbert has a two-shot lead after two rounds of the Open Championship at 8 under par. Bryson DeChambeau was penalized 2 strokes for improving the area of his intended backswing. I'm Brianna Miro.
0: One guy is happily divorced. One guy is happily married. One guy gets called daddy by his 3 beautiful daughters. One guy gets called daddy after a credit card approval. One guy won a state high school basketball championship. One guy only covered a state high school basketball championship. One guy does voiceovers for fast food chains. One guy only eats fast food. Does this seem weird to anybody else?
3: Crazy!
0: Can this sports writer and this sports fan share a radio show without driving each other crazy? 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With Rob G sitting in for Rob Parker, here's Kelvin Washington

0: well. Plus, we'll get into what Bree's been talking about with DeChambeau, and should he have pulled out of the Open? We'll talk about it a little bit as well. YouTube, we're on it now, right now, live. Shout out to the Ob Mob YouTubians as well. You can definitely check us out on YouTube. You get the luxury of seeing us as well as listening to us. We're making sure we give you the Odd Couple everywhere. Podcast the whole nine. Just go to YouTube, search Odd Couple FSR, search there, find it, like, subscribe, share, all that good stuff. Greatly appreciated. And by the way, I got a whole shirt on, Rob G. Like, let me pull it up. It's the Rolling Stones shirt here.
1: Pause.
0: So you can see it. Wait, why is that? Okay, now, Alex, that was extreme.
1: I didn't say nothing.
0: Mick Jagger about to get you about to come over there and dance in the studio with you and show the moves like Jagger. Listen, the reason I say this is because I was just making fun of you. I think it was 2 days ago. You and Mike, how y'all had the exact same outfit. By the way, people were in my DM because I put it in my stories. They were like, okay, wait, this is kind of weird. Why do they have the
2: that
0: exact same?
2: That wasn't weird at all.
0: Y'all had the
2: unified front.
0: Even to the pocket on the t-shirt. Like, why you didn't just have a smooth t-shirt like you have on now? You had the pocket. He had the pocket. Like, I mean, that was ridiculous.
2: We planned
0: absolutely.
2: It.
0: My we point is,
2: we text each other before we start getting to work.
0: The point is, now don't be doing that again with me. You see, I got, oh, okay, hold on. Rob G, I care about you not at all anymore. Bo Bizzle is in the building with,
2: that's
0: who
2: right.
0: Is this? Baby Bobo? Bobo the third? Bobo the fourth? What number of Bobo are we on up in here?
3: Wait, what's up, dog?
0: What up, man? What number? I said, what number of Bobo are we on up in here?
3: Oh,
0: you guys, was that Bobo
3: two.
0: The fifth? Well, oh, man, brought a beautiful baby in here, man. Your baby boy looking good. Man,
3: oh,
0: I tell you,
3: go.
0: What, get,
3: yeah.
0: Hey, you got to do me a favor. Get him out of here, Rob G, because I might get baby fever.
3: I know.
0: Get him out of here, Rob G. You know I love kids, man. I love especially babies, man. Get out of here, Bobo. You got to go, man.
2: Well, he did also say that the LeBron era in L.A. was disappointing. That's what he said, little Bobo.
0: And now, see, I
2: he
0: was
2: did
0: gonna
2: say
0: babysit
2: that.
0: Him.
2: He told me that.
0: I was going to babysit him. Now I don't even want to babysit him no more. Now he's going to have to find a new babysitter daycare. Finish that thought on that, man. I don't disagree. I think, let me make sure we're on the same page. If a Laker fan said, I'm be honest, I think the LeBron era was a little disappointing. I don't have a problem with that. I'm talking about the hate, the good riddance, never should have came. That's the stuff I'm talking about. If you just did an assessment and say, I wanted more, I didn't think, I thought there was left more to be desired, I'm cool with that. But the, you know this, I was on the air the day he signed. We took calls the whole rest of the show, as you can imagine. It was a huge deal then. And 90% of the calls were, we don't even want him. Get out of here. I'm like, dude, who doesn't want the best player in whatever sport? So the Lions wouldn't want Patrick Mahomes. Your Vegas Raiders wouldn't want, say he was to leave next year. You get what I mean? So I was blown away. Nobody wants the best player. That makes zero sense. And then the best player gets the championship. And again, I'm not saying it was perfect, but the get riddance, could get out of here, never wanted you, should have never came. That's the part where I'm like, all right, that's too much extra sauce. That's all I'm
2: okay,
0: saying.
2: Okay, I would agree with that part. But I guess what my overall arching point is, if the extremism, yes, I would agree with you. But the idea that LeBron somehow saved the Lakers is crazy to me. And the idea that the only reason why there are some segments, or not only reason, one reason why there are segments of Laker Nation that is happy to see him go is because of some affinity to Kobe, I think that that is very overblown. I think what it is being in LA and being a Laker is different than almost every other team in the league this side of the Boston Celtics. When you are a Laker and you go down the pantheon of great Lakers, winning one is like the bare minimum. If you want to consider yourself a great player in Lakers history, then it starts at three. Like, don't even get me started if we haven't gotten at least three. Jerry West went to the finals 9 times. And if you say, where does Jerry West rank on the pantheon of Laker greats? He's like 7th because he only got the 1 championship. It's a different conversation. And even to go across to Boston, you mentioned Jaylen Brown at the end of last hour about, hey, he's going to be welcome back in Boston. I'm sure he is because they seem to like him for the most part, even maybe at the end of Little Rocky.
0: Mm-hmm.
2: But Brad Stevens knows that we are not in the business in Boston of just being competitive. We are not the Cleveland Cavaliers where we don't mind maxing out Donovan Mitchell, knowing that there's a ceiling as to how high we can get. They are in the business of championships, and they determined that they cannot win a championship with Tatum and Brown taking up 70% of the cap. The Lakers are the same kind of situation. And for anyone to come out and say that, well, hey, LeBron got you that one championship. He laid you out of the dark ages. You guys owe him a big debt of gratitude. You can appreciate what he did while also being honest about the fact that he left a hell of a lot of meat on that bone. And this idea that, so one last thing, that they were never going to crawl out of the hole that they were in is crazy because, as I mentioned, before LeBron got there, Paul George had already said he wanted to come. Kawhi Leonard had already said he wanted to come. I'm not saying they were going to get both. They were going to get either one of them or there's going to be somebody else. But I can tell you is when you are the Lakers, every couple of years, eventually, somebody is going to want to say, I want to play in L.A. I want to be on national TV. I want the mystique of being a Laker. And when you get there, the expectation is championship. And there are some guys who want that challenge. Not everybody, but there are some.
0: Okay. I hear everything you just said. Now watch this. Are there guys in the NBA that you look at and say that guy's guaranteed a championship?
2: That are like the expectation is a championship? No,
0: yeah, I'm saying like that guy. Because dang it, Luka is about as close as you can get.
2: Sure.
0: And you just told me last hour you don't even think he's going to win one.
2: Yeah. And if it was, it'd be a wild disappointment. And he would never hear the end of
0: it. So my point is the idea that, oh, we would have got somebody and something would happen, there is no guarantee. And I understand the Lakers. I don't disagree that the Lakers have clearly a history. But I'm simply saying that. You got the championship. Mm-hmm. And I think we're missing two different parts. I'm not saying I've said it when he just the day he said I'm leaving. My whole thing is from the day he got signed, I'm telling you, I was on the air with one of our sister stations. And all I hear in LA, I was here in LA, and all I hear, we don't want him. We don't want him. Never should have. I don't care. Boo. Dog, he's gonna ruin it. We don't need him. This is weak. We never asked for him. Go away. I was blown away at that. Now, there were a couple. Hey, you know what? He's the best player in the league. Why wouldn't we take him?
2: Sure.
0: And that's when I felt like there was a divide between Laker fans and Kobe fans. And that's where we had Ephraim on the other day. And I said, whoa, you're rational. His assessment. I said, whoa. And he was like, yeah, because I can be appreciated. He did this. He did that. He's like, you know, there were some things we missed. I thought we'd get a little bit more here, a little bit more there. But he sounded like rational. And that's all I'm saying, Rob G, is that I'm blown away. I'm genuinely blown away at irrational from the jump. See, everything you're saying could be something we did an assessment at the very end, right? And now in the last few weeks, we're having these conversations. From day one, there was, we don't want him. We never wanted him. Get out of here. And that was not like you used the term extreme. I would challenge that as an extreme train of thought, but not the extreme amount of people. Like that was the greater percentage of people. And that was the crazy thing to me. When do you not want Peyton Manning? If you're again, the terrible Detroit Lions and Peyton Manning says, you know what? I just want to get out of the Colts. And why would I not want Peyton Manning? Like, why would you not want whatever the best player in said sport is? And that was the mind boggling me. And again, at that point, 18, mm-hmm. It was because we were starting, that was the end of Kobe. He had already retired in 2016. And there were starting to be the conversations of who, LeBron, you know, LeBron is already right there compete with Jordan. A lot of people felt, hey, how'd you just skip Kobe? And that was a big thing. So all I was simply saying is I was blown away then 8 years ago. And now at the conclusion, I'm blown away at how much of the, we never wanted him, don't come here, get out of here, we don't even want him, to, we never should have had him, good riddance, and I'm just blown away with that. If you said, it ran its course a couple years ago, I'm cool with that. I'm rational. You know that about me.
2: Right.
0: If you said, go ahead.
2: Well, I was going to say, I'm getting bogged down in this Kobe versus LeBron thing, because there are factions of that in every conversation. Right? There's you don't like the words extreme, but there are pockets of people who are just loyal to my president, my player, my car brand, whatever. Like, they're just beholden to that. I understand that. But I can promise you that there are people in Philadelphia right now who do not want LeBron James on their team. And it has nothing to do with any kind of rivalry, because there is no rivalry between LeBron and Cleveland and Ben Simmons or Joel Embiid or, you know, anything like that. They don't want him because everything that comes along with LeBron James can become exhausting. There are people who are listening to this show right now that are irritated driving in their car. Like, why are we talking about LeBron James? Why are we talking about, like, because LeBron James is going to be in the forefront of every conversation.
0: Yep.
2: He is going to insert himself into conversations. He is going to try to dictate the way your team is run. He is going to try to influence all of your moves, whether it's draft picks, whether it's free agency, whether it's trades. And if you're going to give up that kind of power, if you're going to kowtow to someone in that form or fashion, then I better be winning a championship every damn year. And LeBron James, as great as he is, has only got you four of those. Steph Curry doesn't do that. He's got four. Like, what are we doing? Kobe Bryant knew that he got five. Michael Jordan got six. And it's like, none of those guys, to my knowledge, ever try to flex their muscle in the way that LeBron James has done repeatedly for the last 15 years. And I think the reason why you might see Miami's a different story, because they don't have a real history. Their only history they have really is him. Golden State, there's going to be a pocket of people who, even if they don't want LeBron James on their team, they're going to say, see, Steph beat him so badly that he had to come and play with Steph to win. Even the people who think of the Steph-LeBron rivalry, they're going to view it as a badge of honor that LeBron came, tucked his tail between his legs and said, I need to team up with that guy because I couldn't beat him.
0: Even if that's not true,
2: they're going to think that.
0: I mean, well, he literally beat him.
2: Right.
0: But I would say this. Your Philly point only makes sense to me because I'm talking to you on July, what is it, 18th, 17th? July 17th,
2: don't look at the rundown. The rundown says 24th. I screwed that up.
0: I didn't even look at it. You're already, I'm an hour ahead. You're a week ahead. The only reason why I hear you on your Philly point, but why I think you're wrong, is that you're looking at it from today. LeBron coming off putting up a 51 piece in the finals. Obviously, they would ultimately lose to the Warriors. But that guy, which might have been the best version of him, getting ready to go to Philly, they're turned up. The city is turned. Everything you're saying now, I agree with, because things then transpired. The Bronny thing becomes a thing. The Lakers rookies would eventually, you know, younger guys would eventually. So I'll concede that point now. What I'm saying is 2018, Philly would have licked their chops at the idea of, oh my gosh, LeBron it might be a 76. Are you kidding me? And so that's what I'm saying, because there would have been no history. He ain't rivals with Dr. J or AI or, you know, some Philly great, Moses Malone or something. So that's the difference I'm saying is specifically with the Lakers, the minute that 2018 version of him, the clearly best player in the league is coming, they're like, no, we don't even want him. That would not have happened with any other team, sans not for the mythical rivalry we all created between us two. And that's the part I'm saying. He goes to Philly, they're turnt. We got our new guy. We ain't had nobody since Iverson or whatever. You know, maybe obviously Embiid or whatever. But you get what I'm saying, that they would have been like, oh, my gosh, we got him. So I don't even know how we got until here and we wrote.
2: Got me so fired up, man.
0: I blame Michael Cooper and Mark Funky Comedian with that, man. I know they minded their own business on a Friday. Minding their own business. All right, so with that being said, that's that. But there is something else that's happening in the world of basketball. John Calipari is speaking. He's got some thoughts on Wemby and how he should or should not have handled his money and just where the state of the NBA is when it comes to that. We'll get to that in a moment. It is the Odd Couple, Kelvin Washington, Rob G, here on a Funky Flashback Friday. Stick with your boys, Fox Sports Radio. But I got to tell you about Kalshi. 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

0: I'm on the disco floor right now. 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It is the way tire buying should be. All right, Rob G, we didn't get a chance to get into this because you wanted to argue with me all day. John Calipari has some thoughts about Wemby and just kind of some moves and where he is with NBA as far as how guys are handling contracts and some other things like that.
1: That's right. New York Post Knicks beat writer Stephen Bondi caught up with Calipari earlier this week. Didn't write a story, didn't write a whole article about it, just, hey, I talked to Cal. He had some thoughts. I'm going to tweet it out. Tweets out that Cal explaining why he's such a big fan of Victor Wembanyama taking a discount. Here's what he said, quote, I don't begrudge somebody saying, no, I earned it. I don't begrudge that at all. But I'm saying it is kind of neat because I'm about the team. And that means I care about myself and my family. But I also care about the team. What's the common ground? What's the middle ground? I got to give up a little bit. Okay.
0: Well, first of all, let me say, Kyle definitely ain't giving up too much. No. Now, what I mean by that is, I there's two parts to Kyle. Number one, Cal loves some Cal. Cal loves some money, and he has been paid handsomely. And Cal is in commercials, and Cal takes deals, and you know Cal has definitely enjoyed the run, the fruit of his labor, the last 30, 40 years, whatever it's been. So I you know, he definitely done that. However, I will say this for him: one thing I will say about him, he's not one of those coaches that holds you back, that lies to you. No, you shouldn't go now and wait another year or two. Cal is about what is best for you, the man. And 90% of that time for some of the players he's gotten is, hey, bro. I mean, we literally have seen the audio, like him saying,
1: yeah, right.
0: Get the heck out of here. No, coach, I want to come back. I was just saying, get out. You're about to be a top five pick, top eight pick, number three pick, number one pick. Get out of my office. Like, and I think that's pretty cool that he's like, I'm not trying to just hold you, keep you so I can look good and I can win and I can have all the best players and, you know what I mean? Sure, I'd love it, but get the heck out of my office. There's nothing to consider. I've heard him say that. We've read him, the articles. We've seen it out of his own mouth. There's nothing to consider. We've heard former players say that. So I appreciate him for, you know, trying to get guys to the bag, get guys to the money. But where we have a fundamental difference here, me and Rob Parker and me and you, is his first line or two is exactly Kelvin Washington's sentiment. Mm-hmm. I genuinely don't care if Wemby said, give me all the money. I genuinely would have been like, Wemby, hey, rookie, defense player of the year, rookie
1: if anyone
0: of the year,
1: deserves all the money is him.
0: If anybody, yeah. We all calling you the face of the league, you right. Should get the bag. However, we just spent, me and you, 30, 45 minutes arguing about legacies and LeBron and this, and he ain't win that, and look at that, and Kobe that. And look at how you just said, LeBron, he ain't win enough. The man won a ship for the Lakers, but he ain't win enough, which I get it. Lakers won championships. Well, how do we grade Kobe? Kobe was good, but he ain't Mike because Mike was 6-0. Kobe 5-2. Wemby knows since he was probably 12 years old that I'm going to be judged by wins, specifically championships. I want to be the greatest. The man cries when he loses to Chet in a 19 and under. He cries in Olympics. He celebrates and go crazy. He wants to set the tone. He set the tone. This young 22-year-old, everyone admitted, he set the tone for the All-Star game. We see what he's all about. He cries when he beats the Thunder. I thought he won a championship. He was going so crazy. My point is, Wemby is built differently. And so for him, if he looks at it as $50 million divided by 5 years, it's $10 million divided by taxes and agents and fees, gets down to $5 million. I think I'm okay missing $5 million a year for what I'm making and what I will make. 22, probably going to get two more crazy contracts at minimum, and let alone what I'm making in endorsements. And if I can help keep these guys around me, not only just the Dylan Harpers and the Castles, but glue guys. Because you know you're a smart guy. You know ball. It's oftentimes those glue guys that you need. Yep. And if I can give an extra 5, 6, 7 mil to the glue guy to keep him around, so be it. Because at the end of the day, he understands people are going to be like, man, Wemby made $700 million, but he really should have made 812, 812. No, they're going to go.
1: No, I'm going to say that. I'll be the one who says that.
0: Yeah, and they're going to go, man, Wemby is great, but he only had 2 rings. So he can't be this. He can't be top 10. Look, he can't be. Wemby knows that he is trying to accumulate a war chest that is crazy. MVP. Look at the man sat up there and told the lady, I should have been MVP. We got the pictures of him looking at SGA sit while SGA's getting a trophy. Look at this mother lover taking my trophy. And my point is, he's built differently. So I applaud and I'm okay with that's how he views it. I would not have been mad because I'm not saying you have to. But I also understand that he is only going to be judged by accolades and titles and wins. And he's trying to accumulate all that. And he realizes, I needs help. I needs help, brother.
1: I'm not going to get into it with you because we already argued about this earlier in the week. I'm just going to say your tax bracket is showing again, Kelvin, and that's fine. But John Calipari had thoughts on another NBA financial situation not involving Victor Wembanyama. And I don't think you're going to agree with this one. And I'll tell you about it next. But first, if it's Bree, it's for me. Brianna Merle.
2: Yeah.
0: Hey, Bree.
2: Oh, my God, Alex.
3: Yeah.
2: That's not me.
3: Yeah.
0: It's a sweet part.
2: Oh, thank you, Kelvin. Oh, my gosh. I appreciate that.
0: Yeah, girl, I got you.
2: I appreciate that. Thank
3: it's
2: you.
3: It's a sweet one.
2: Oh, wow. Okay, well, now it's too late, Alex. Okay. Starting off in Major League Baseball, guys, the Dodgers have taken a 2-1 lead over the Yankees, top of the eighth inning, thanks to a 2-run shot by Max Muncy. Roky Sasaki went for 5 1/3. He threw 5 strikeouts and only allowed 1 run. He threw 21 pitches at 100 miles per hour, so that's good. That's, like, very encouraging for Dodger fans. The Red Sox are beating the Rays 5-3. It is the top of the eighth inning. That's game 2 of their doubleheader. A little bit earlier today, the Red Sox shut out the Rays 10-0 for their 10th win in a row. It's their longest winning streak since 2016. The Braves are shutting out the Rangers 8-0. It is the bottom of the 7th inning thanks to a 3-run shot by Drake Baldwin. In golf, Lucas Herbert has a 2-shot lead after 2 rounds of the Open Championship at 8 under par. Bryson DeChambeau was penalized 2 strokes for improving the area of his intended backswing because he stomped on some tall grass in the rough on the 5th hole. He is now 3 shots off the lead instead of 1 shot off the lead. His agent has said DeChambeau was considering boycotting tomorrow's round in protest, but he did tweet out, obviously disappointed with the ruling. I don't agree with it, but it is what it is. This fires me up. On to the weekend. Let's get it. The excitement of the FIFA World Cup is now streaming live on Fox One, the official English streaming platform to catch every unforgettable moment. Fox One brings the action straight to your screen so you never miss a goal. Download Fox One and experience the FIFA World Cup live. France and England will play in the World Cup bronze matchup on Saturday afternoon at 5 p.m. Eastern on Fox, while Spain will take on Argentina on Sunday in the World Cup final at 3 p.m. Eastern. The other football in the NFL, Arizona Cardinals personnel executive Ryan Gold has been suspended indefinitely for violating the league's gambling policy. Gold provided confidential, non-public inside information regarding the 2026 draft selections by the Cardinals before the picks were announced, and Gold has also participated in parlay bets on the NFL and college games. The NFL Players Association launched a social media campaign with the hashtag Worth the Cost, with numerous players calling for natural grass to be installed in all stadiums instead of turf like it's been during the World Cup. Have a good weekend, guys. Thank you. Hey, good job, Rob G, my favorite.
1: Thank you.
0: Of course.
1: Well, real quick, Bree, can I just tell you something?
2: Okay.
1: That our YouTube live looking went up 11% when you were doing your update.
2: That's so Listen, not true.
1: That is 100% true. I'm looking at it right now.
4: Wow.
0: Day, I think what we need to do, we just need to have Bree and Monty.
1: That's right. Just let them host the show.
0: Just let them host the show.
1: And just put the odd couple behind
0: them. We'll keep the odd couple on Rob and Kelvin and just and let

0: other ways. Putting money in that banks, tell the wink, wink, hey, I ain't going to pay you now, but I'm wink, wink, I'm going to pay you later. And the idea is, I did say this, I don't have it, like, why does it matter if the salary cap's $100 million, mm-hmm. right? Let's just say it's sure. $100 million. You got to spend 90-some percent of that. Why does it matter how I spend the 90? I actually don't get that. Like, I don't know, if I'm spending this, giving this guy one penny, and this guy, like, what's the big deal? I got to the 90. Leave me alone. I get that. I get the thought of, if I have to spend 90% of the salary cap, I'm doing just that, paying him five, him five, him 40, him five, him 20, and this dude two or three. Hey, I choose to give him 10 or 12 in a couple of years. So what?
1: I do not believe you. What kind of example are you setting for the little dubettes at home, saying these are the rules and we're going to say we're following them?
0: No, what
1: until
0: I'm
1: until they don't work in our favor, then we're going to work around it.
0: You know what I'm doing for the dubettes?
1: What?
0: I'll tell you what I'm doing for the dubettes.
1: Okay.
0: I'm doing for the dubettes what Martin Luther King Jr. was trying to do for the poor people before they decided to take them out. Dang it. You got to all of a sudden come together. Okay. The union got to, I said this the other day. They need to call, hello. Yeah, what's up, baseball union? Yeah, come, let me spend a weekend with y'all. What would y'all do?
1: Let's get a power.
0: I need to spend a weekend with y'all and figure out what to do. Because listen, Rob G, I said this the other day. Why is there a salary cap in the NBA? Like, really? What? Oh, what's the cap? Why? Why can baseball not have one? And they have, watch this, Rob G, and they have more people.
1: Right.
0: That's even, you know what I'm saying? I got to pay even more
1: people.
0: I
1: agree with you, but they have it, whether we agree or not, they have it. There are rules you have to follow, and it's kind of fitting that Coach Cal is the one saying, I think you should be able to work around the rules, whatever it takes, considering all the allegations that he's been dealing with.
0: Let me tell you about the Mr. Work Around the Rules.
1: For the last 30-plus years. But I'm surprised that you are okay with Coach Cal saying, yeah, if that's a way to get these guys paid, even though we agree that it's against the rules, and I'm in favor of that. I'm surprised that you agree with
0: that. Let me be clear. What I'm saying is, I'm with him that shouldn't be. I'm reading it as, if that's a way to do it, and it shouldn't be a rule, is how I'm viewing it. Like, that shouldn't be, if I have to spend a certain amount, I spent a certain amount. Leave me alone how I spent my amount. Stop Rob G-ing, pocket watching. Okay? This is how I spend the money, giving him 30, him get, so I can therefore give Shohei Ohtani $2 million. Because I'm going to give him 700 in 10 years. Like, that's what I'm saying. I'm saying I'm with the idea that why can't baseball operate like, or basketball? That's all I'm saying. I'm not saying circumvent the rules. What I'm saying is time to really change the rule. I'm saying it's time to really reconsider this thing. And dang it, they need to figure out something. They got to set out some games or something. Because if I was Steph Curry.
1: So you don't have an issue with the Kawhi situation?
0: No, here's what I'm saying. I have an issue with the Kawhi because when you're creating fake businesses,
1: it's a real business. It went bankrupt. It was a very real business. They had money and investors and employees and everything.
0: And the man didn't even have to do a promotion. Hey, I'm a promotional company that's going to pay you to do a promotion, but you ain't got to do the promotion. What? That's different than Rob G saying, hey, yo, take this bread now, and I'm going to give you some more later. Like, hey, I'm trying to pay Dame, so we can all try to win, and I'm paying him, and I'm meeting the cap. We're doing our job, but I'm going to get you on the back end. That should be fine. I'm getting $2 million, Shohei, so y'all can do what y'all got to do. Pay me in 10 years.
1: Okay.
0: Right?
1: I understand what you're saying, and it does make sense. Like, I'm not saying that it's a crazy thought, and I'm totally following you. What I just do not understand is how Coach Calipari, of course, first, and then now with you piggybacking off of it. The rule is in place. They've said, even though they know that it happens, because Cal even mentioned the whole Danny Manning situation in 1994, that they said, hey, we can't pay you the full amount right. We want to give you. So if you can, take a $1 million deal this year. This time next season, the cap opens up. We're going to give you more. Danny Manning tears his knee up, and credit to the Suns.
0: They still
1: took care of him, right? They took care of him. So this, and Danny Manning was a much better player than Gary Trent Jr. So, like, I understand that. But you're telling me that we know the rule exists, and it's on the books, and there's a whole provision listed in the CBA that says you cannot have these kind of these handshake deals. And you're saying, and Cal is saying, yeah, but that's what's going to help us win, so it doesn't really matter. because we're going to take
0: all I'm saying is, dang it, they need to be out there picket signs. Like, all right, you know what? The more

0: I think about this. Let me think. Who's your? If I'm Wimby, who else is it? Or Dylan Harper or Cooper Flagg? I'm starting to have these conversations. Wait, why do we have a salary cap? I just came into the league. I'm young. I'm happy to be here.
1: Well, Jaylen Brown says they deserve equity in the teams.
0: Listen, all I'm saying is there are some things that, Rob G, at some point you have to have conversations. Otherwise, things will always stay the same, right? Well, why can't black people vote? And if no, hold on. All right. If we sit here as citizens of this country, we helped build this daggone country, we should be able to vote. Oh, you know what? You're right. You're right. You talk about things. And I know that seems extreme, but what I mean is things will stay the same if you don't revisit things. Have conversations. Say that did work for 10 years, for 15, for 20 years. But how are we feeling now? What are things changing? And I just feel like if I'm the NBA, why do we have to have a salary cap? Why has Major League Baseball been touting that for years, not having one? And we have to. Why is it our sport, baseball players can come fresh out of high school, ain't had a lick of alcohol, can't even vote some of them. They might be 17 years old, but then come straight to Major League Baseball.
1: Right.
0: But you have to go one and done or 1 year removed or 19. Like, there are some times where you have to revisit some things. Right. And that's all I'm saying. There are some conversations that need to be had.
1: Yeah,
0: because LeBron James, Steph Curry, Kobe, I can't imagine what those guys would have made. What's happening right now? What's the biggest sporting event happening right now?
1: World Cup.
0: Every year or two, what do we get? New dude signs for some team for $200 million, $250 million a year. Literally.
1: Oh, no, plus the $100 million transfer fee they pay the other team to even offer
0: $250. Literally.
1: Right.
0: LeBron James during his peak, Steph Curry during his peak, would have commanded $100, $120, $125, $150 million a year. I don't even want to know. Michael Jordan would have commanded back in the 90s.
1: I mean, he got more than the salary cap when he played.
0: At the end, they had to. All right, we got to go back to $30 million.
1: So let's say, for example, the salary cap in the NBA right now is like, what, $180? Wemby, $200 million. That's the equivalent. He would be worth every penny.
0: Our bad, we were paying you $2 million a year. Our bad. And so that's all I'm saying, Rob G, is that at some point there are some things that you need to reconsider and revisit. Because, again, and watch this. Who's the more marketable players? MLB players or NBA?
1: NBA.
0: NBA is so marketable. Draymond Green probably has a higher Q rating than every single baseball player, sans for maybe Aaron Judge and maybe Shohei. And I'm not even so sure Aaron Judge. Tell me
1: just
0: I'm
1: in
0: wrong.
1: Terms of Q rating, like where people Q know rating. Who he is. I mean, he's in commercials. He's on regular TNT sometimes, like, you know, inside the NBA.
0: Tell me I'm wrong.
1: I could be, and I'm
0: open to it.
1: Right.
0: But I don't think there's a single baseball player that has a higher Q rating, maybe Shohei, I'll give you that.
1: Right.
0: Than even That's a tough. Draymond. I didn't even have to go up to the KDs, the Steph, right. the LeBrons, the, you know, all Harden, all those guys. I'm saying even a Draymond.
1: Yeah, well, going back to your conversation about, like, hey, why the NBA can't be like the Major League Baseball. Even Major League Baseball has issues with their CBA that the NBA is like, how do you not, like, what do you mean you got to go to the minors and make $12,000 a year and ride a bus? Like, no, you're a professional player. What are you talking about?
0: Right.
1: What do you mean that we can choose not to bring you up to the majors after like a month and a half so it doesn't count towards your years of service? You know, like there are things right. that exist in right. the baseball that are egregious as well. And so, I think both leagues could learn something from each other in that regard. But yeah, definitely Major League Baseball is doing it better than the NBA.
0: They are. And I'm just saying, if I'm the NBA, we're more popular as far as
1: what's the NFL guys thinking? Because they swallow both of those leagues combined.
0: You
1: know, other than the quarterbacks, all these guys are like, well, yeah, put $100 million in the report, but I'm only getting 35.
0: I think with them, man, I think a lot of them do because it's hard to make the team. Guys get cut, guys get injured, never play again. I think the problem is, Rob G, they view it as, man, I'm just happy to be here. There's so many of them. There's 53 men on a roster. There's 32 teams. There's practice guys. Every year there's not two rounds like NBA draft. There's 7 rounds. You get what I'm saying?
1: Yeah.
0: And I think they're like, man, I'm fighting for my life. And I think it's the idea that, man, I don't want to rock the boat. Colin Kaepernick kneeling. Yeah, I'm actually with him. Low key, I'm supporting him, but I don't want to rock the boat. Hey, so-and-so said we should stand up. I don't want to rock the boat. yo, I think we should not, let's not play a Super Bowl. Then they're going to be mad. What if they get them replacement players? I saw Keanu Reeves' movie.
1: That is a good movie.
0: You know what I mean? So I think the football players like, hey, man, hey, I'm just trying to get mine. You know, I'm a third string linebacker. I'm probably going to play 4 years. I got a chance to probably make 15 mil. I don't want to rock the boat.
1: Hey,
0: I think that's what that is.
1: There was a guy in sports today who was this close to rocking the boat, and then he thought better of it. And I'll tell you who that was next.
0: All right. It is the Odd Couple. You heard him. Rob G teasing. He didn't even have to text himself. It's the
1: I would have read it wrong, too.
0: You would have read Rob G, pause. I can't read this text.
1: Pause for that?
0: Wait, what's the pause for that?
1: Okay, thank you.
0: It's the Odd Couple, Fox Sports Radio. Summer
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0: duties, producing on the air, killed it as well. Per use, so I appreciate you as always, my guy.
1: Thank you.
0: Thanks. No doubt. Appreciate Mark Funky Co. Medina as well. Joined us on the show, so we always appreciate that. 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Rob G will get that up for us in a little bit as well. So go check out the podcast for if you miss any of the show. All right, remember you said somebody else. You had something, Rob G.
1: Somebody else thought about, you know, doing something and said, I thought better of it. And that was none other than Bryson DeChambeau, or Bryson DeChambeau, depending on how you talk about him. Assessed a 2-stroke penalty at the Open because they said that he illegally improved his lie after he hit a wayward tee shot on the 5th hole. At the time he took the shot, all the rules guys were there. They said, hey, it looks fine to me. He ended up getting a bogey on the hole. After the fact, these VAR, not really VAR, but they went and reviewed the situation. They said he cheated, and he was thinking for a while there until Breed confirmed that differently. His agent was like, he may not come back because he doesn't like being labeled as a cheater. He may not finish the rest of the weekend. Ultimately decided against it, give himself a chance to make some noise. He's currently 3 shots back. Would have only been 1 shot back were not for the penalty, but Bryson decided he's not going to take his clubs and go home.
0: Yeah, I think that was an overreaction in the sense that he's ticked off, and I get it, because I think it's one of those things, Rob G, you've been there. You're going to make mistakes. I'm going to make mistakes, but I think it's one of those when your integrity is questioned, right? You know what I mean? Something that you believe in. That's different than just saying, like, oh, I thought you messed up. You missed. We can have a misunderstanding of, like, oh, you did step on this. No, I didn't step on that. And we can have a disagreement there. But the idea of integrity, like, oh, you did on purpose kind of a thing, that's where I think he took offense and why he was considering of, you know, taking his clubs and going home. Ultimately, I don't think he was doing anything intentionally. I think they overstretched there with the discipline and their reaction. I think they went too far. I like his perseverance of, like, all right, I'm about to get back in this. And sometimes life, somebody's going to get it wrong. Listen, you get back in there, and you try to punch him in the mouth. And I mean that in a good way, meaning like get back in there, get back in the fight, and you still try to win the thing. You know what I mean? And sometimes things are going to happen. We talked about Argentina and Egypt and all these, you know, other matches throughout the World Cup and throughout sports. It happens where guys, you get a bad call, a guy gets kicked out. You just stick with it. You have some fortitude and you fight. And because how much more amazing, Rob G, if he wins it all or finishes first, second, or third, because one thing about golf, we often go, oh, man, you finished second. That purse still hit.
1: Oh, yeah, it does.
0: That purse still hits.
1: And the sponsorships, you know, get even bigger. Oh,
0: yeah, I might not have won.
1: Yep, don't worry
0: exactly,
1: about it.
0: Exactly, man. I might not have won a 6, 8, 9, 10 million, whatever it is, but I got my $2 million. Yep. So that's my thoughts on it. Just stay in it. I completely understand the frustration when you feel like your integrity was being
1: Well, how mad is he going to be if come Sunday we get apologies to the Open? Nobody's going to be watching the final of the Open because it's smack in the middle of the World Cup. Like, it's going to be ending right as the World Cup is in, like, halftime. Mm-hmm. If he ends up losing by 1 stroke, knowing that he gave up 2 on a penalty, he might have to fight somebody in the locker room.
0: No, he might. Yeah, they might want to take his clubs from him because he might get the swing in them.
1: Yeah.
0: That sucks. So he's either going to have to pull, you know, be up big or just be out of it. You know what I mean?
1: Like where he's like, oh, he's 4 strokes back or 5. But if he's 2 or less, somebody's going to have to fight.
0: That's going to burn.
1: Yeah.
0: For sure. And, I mean, that even happened with some of these teams. Was it Switzerland? Yeah, when the guy got kicked out the game with the yellow card issue.
1: Yep.
0: Because they fought so hard to Dag near the very end. It was tied up. They, you know what I mean? They were right there. And eventually, only having 10 men out there is going to hurt you.
1: Sure.
0: So it's an element of that. You're like, man, dog, if they wouldn't have gave us that yellow card, or, you know, and, well, took it from the other guy on Argentina and put it on him, man, we could have won that thing. So those types of things suck where you start to think about the what ifs. So if you're him, you either want to win this thing big, or hopefully the first place winner is so high that you're just second and it didn't matter either way. Right. You know, the lead was so big. Roger, good stuff, man. Alex, Bree, everybody, Elijah, man, have a great weekend. You too as well. We appreciate it. We'll be back Monday.
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1: In Major League Baseball, the Red Sox have now won 11 in a row.
2: 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It's over the bullpen. It's out of here for a second time tonight. And he gives the Red Sox the lead right on back. 4-3 in the third.
1: Red Sox Radio Network on the call. They defeated the Rays 5-3 for their 11th straight win. Earlier today in game one of the two-game doubleheader, they shut out the Rays 10-0 for their longest winning streak since 2016. Max Muncy hit a two-run homer in the seventh to lift the Dodgers over the Yankees 2-1. Right now, the White Sox are crushing the Blue Jays 12-4, bottom of the eighth inning. In the WNBA, Caitlin Clark scored a career-high 45 points as the Fever beat the Storm 110-107. I'm Brianna Miro.
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3: 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We put new videos up all the time for you to agree with, disagree with. Get on there, tell us what you think. Like it, hate it, love it, whatever it is. Again, just search Jason Smith Show on YouTube. It'll be there. We put new videos up all the time. Mike and I love putting this content out for you every single night. Well, it figures on the night, okay, the real second half of Major League Baseball begins. The Mets go into tonight since the All-Star break with the best record in Major League Baseball. It figures that we get a crazy golf story that has taken the world by storm. And honestly, Mike, I love this. I can't get enough of this Bryson DeChambeau story. I really can't.
17: Well, the fact that you get into the last of the majors kind of quietly, right? Because you got the World Cup, you've got all these other stories, LeBron, so many other things taking up the oxygen. And here we are. Hey, wait a minute. Don't forget about us. And one of the guys who's one of the most controversial, outspoken, and in this case, demonstrative, and being lampooned everywhere kind of golfers.
3: So what happened that has Bryson DeChambeau being the story in the sports world that everybody is talking about? Look, he's one of the best golfers in the world. He has been for the last few years. Now, today at the Open Championship, he was assessed a two-stroke penalty for allegedly improving his lie in the grass before his second shot on the fifth hole. So this is the thing, is DeChambeau was making a big run. He had moved into second place. He was 7 under par. He's making a big run. And all of a sudden, well, he hits his tee shot a little bit off course, right? Didn't like exactly where he hit it, so far right that he had to hit a provisional just in case he couldn't find his ball. So, okay, this is what I'm doing. Great, we've seen this many times. So he goes to find his ball in the area where he thinks it is, and he walks in there, and he starts stomping around, and all of a sudden it's a controversy. And Royal and Ancient penalized him 2 strokes for trying to improve his lie, trying to improve his situation. It's a really complicated set of rules that golf has had about improving your lie, improving your stance, improving the area of your intended swing, intended backswing, whatever it was. So you're not allowed to do that, and he gets a 2-stroke penalty. He is so upset by it that he originally threatened to not play tomorrow. Even though he's in striking distance, you know, he's 4 strokes back, he's got 2 days left to go. No, he threatened to not play, although it looks like cooler heads have prevailed, and he puts a post on social media about an hour or so ago saying, hey, he's moved on from it, ready to go, let's go. So it looks like he's going to play in round three, but man, a 2-stroke penalty for DeChambeau for what he did, and I mean it. When these stories come up, I can't get enough of them, because this is where golf fans that you never hear from at all, that know all the obscure rules, that are the ones that call into the network broadcast the tournament going, that's an illegal improvement of a lie. You cannot do that. I look at the rules and the subsidy. Nobody has to worry about people calling in from home to say that's a foul more than the PGA Tour, more than majors do. It is an insane history. You want to go back and look at what some of the calls out there that people lost strokes for. I remember one time, I think it was Craig Stadler, lost a stroke because he put a towel down because he wanted to keep his pants clean, kneeling in like some mud to take a shot. Nope, can't do that. Improving your stance. I'm trying to keep my pants clean. Nope, improving your stance. And he gets a penalty. I mean, there are so many wacky penalties here, and this just adds to it because here we are in the middle of a major where DeChambeau could be in the middle of making a run. Maybe he loses by two strokes at the end, and all of a sudden it's the biggest story in the world. But, man, all of a sudden the Open Championship has a lot of juice going in the final 2 days.
17: Well, you know me, I like chaos. So this gave us a chaos quotient that if you just let the autoplay go, once you go down the rabbit hole of watching the original footage and then how the animated discussion after, to the fact that folks already had the AI weed whacker out there with him. It's like, look, he's clearly improving his lie. And he's got a giant machine like he's taking care of a football field. But all of that, it's, and some of the term dereliction of duty if they didn't assess the two-stroke penalty, all of that. And even in the spokesman's words, even if the advantage is unintentional, which is clear here, it's like, no, I don't know that that's necessarily so clear, but I like the fact that you're giving him, just like a little bit of a weasel word kind of breakdown of it to give him. Well, you didn't give him the benefit of the doubt because you assessed the penalty. In your postscript, you're being kind.
3: No. Here's the thing. Let's be honest, okay? Anybody who's ever seen a golf tournament, you know what Bryson DeChambeau is trying to do. You know he is trying to find a way to improve his lie just by stomping on the grass, knowing that wherever I find my ball, I'm going to take a swing and I don't want to hit grass, right? I mean, he knows what he's doing. He's been on the golf course a couple of times. Usually when this happens to players, they go into an area and they're very gentle and ginger because you don't want to step on the ball. You don't want to move it inadvertently. You don't want to do any of that. He'd already hit a provisional shot. You watch it. Who walks that way? Nobody. He knows the guy knows what he's doing. He knows that I'm going to walk in and pretend like, oh, I'm just walking in the middle. No one walks that way. Zombies, when they are bitten in any movie, don't walk that way when they're walking trying to kill people. They walk even a little bit slower and they just kind of shuffle their feet. But he comes in and he is stomping on the tall grass, knowing that if my ball is here, I'm going to take a swing out of it. And I want to make sure that I'm not swinging back on the grass. I'm not swinging on the grass in my follow through. He knows what he's doing. Now, we can argue the rule and how ridiculous it is, but these rules have been in place for a long, long time. But for a second, he knows what he's doing. He knew he was trying to improve his life. He was just mad he got caught and he got a two-stroke penalty. That's all it was. Because anybody, any golfer is telling you the truth, anybody that's ever played, that's exactly what he is doing by stomping around that way, trying to flatten all the grass. I'm surprised you just walk up with a lighter and go, I'm just going to burn this grass down here and then my ball is up, I'm going to hit it, right? I could do that, right? I'm standing there. He's rubbing two sticks together to get the smoke going before he gets out. He absolutely is doing that. Everybody knows that's what he's doing.
17: Well, he just had that little step back into the fescue. By the way, more times you will hear the word fescue in the next 24 hours.
3: I love fescue. Is a great word. Swale and fescue are the two best words in the English language, and I love the only get them at the Open Championship.
17: No, that's it, right? And then, Well, like I said, with the autoplay on some of the video reactions, now you're getting the English commentators in, and they're having taking no fools with the shenanigans. Bryson DeChambeau, and then he was out on the course at like 10:30, 11 o'clock this evening hitting balls.
3: No. I'm going to go hit some balls, guys. I'm just going to go warm up here a little bit. Okay, all right, that's
17: nothing
3: great
17: to see here. I didn't do anything.
3: Yeah, I mean, so obviously he was trying to do this, right? And then I think my favorite part of this story, Mike, is that because, officiating's been the the watchword in sports really a lot over the course of the past couple of months when you talk about the NBA playoffs and into the World Cup. But I like how people are pointing out, oh, John Rahm didn't get a penalty for throwing his club because he threw a club after a bad shot today. But DeChambeau gets this. I feel like I'm back in the NBA Finals. How does Wemby not get a flagrant for this, but Karl Anthony Towns gets called for this foul? Like, it's everywhere, man. This is an absolute epidemic. I'm back watching the NBA Finals again. How is this a foul, but this isn't a foul? How is this a red card, but this isn't a red card? How is this a penalty, but how is this not a penalty? This is absolutely fantastic.
17: Yeah, no, like adding value, and the Rahm story gets to go under the radar. But, you know, like you said, plenty of folks, I'm sure, were dialing up that number that they have memorized, unlike all of those of their friends, family. You know, they might have forgotten the number to 911. I don't know. But they know how to get in touch with the golf officials to make sure that things are adjudicated properly.
3: I mean, this is just a fantastic story. This is just
17: how about this? Right in the middle of the last major of the year, we get, hey, here's a gift for you. Here's a guy kind of walking around. And then we decide, you know, what does stomping mean? It's like, well, if you just walk very, I mean, he's a big man. He's like walking around.
3: No, you know who he's walking like, Harmon? He's walking like at the beginning of a WWE. I'm not going back because when like Andre the Giant used to walk around like that, or Hulk Hogan used to walk around like that in the ring, when they would just stomp around with their boots to make real big noises.
17: Oh, sure.
3: On the, so they're, oh, wow. That, so it sounded really menacing when they walked. Like, he's WWE walking through this. Like, I mean, come on, man. Everybody, just own it. Just like, okay, you know what? Two-stroke pass. I think it's too much. Whatever you want to say about it. But to sit here and go, oh, I don't know. I wasn't doing anything. How could you prove that? I can't believe there's as many people defending him as there are on social media for this. I'm like, this is pretty bleeping obvious that he was trying to flatten the grass to help himself out. If he was taking a shot out of there.
17: They were talking about the sanctity of the game. Again, you know, it's the not necessarily that you have to have intent, because they made sure to say that. You know, it's not about intent. But for DeChambeau, the other thing is I like the, as he started to assess where he had to hit it, taking those baby steps back to bend the fescue back.
3: Just enough, catching
17: the back of the quads and whatever, just so it's bent down enough. And they're like, well, the verticality of his shot, he would not. I was like, no, he played this. He tried to be coy about it and got. I mean, like, no matter how much you're going to try to argue it away, I mean, the videotape does not lie.
3: No, I mean, look, that's exactly what it is. Now, and that's what I love about golf, because these rules, like, I wouldn't be surprised if this was something that initially came up because somebody texted a phone number or emailed in. Because what was that story about? Was it 15 years ago when someone called into the Masters broadcast and said, "Hey, you're not broadcasting, and those are taped bird sounds.
17: Oh,
3: those
17: yeah, are whippoorwills, the bird sounds.
3: And the whippoorwills are not native to the Georgia area." And it's like, what are you doing? And they realize, oh no, we actually were doing that. Yeah, we put in bird sounds. We didn't think anybody would notice. Yeah, no, it's okay. Like, this has a long history, and if you have some time tonight, and I'd say everybody, go back, just like Google weird golf rule history, and you'll see some crazy ass stuff where it's like, oh my God, this guy lost a stroke for this, or this person lost a stroke for this. Like, it's insane the number of times this happens, and the number of people that find a way, just golf fans, to call the production truck. Brett, hello? Yeah, production truck. Yeah, how you doing? This is Jim. Jim, who? Is this executive producer? Who are you? Oh, no. I'm just a golf fan. I'm watching from Sioux Falls. And, yeah, that's a penalty there on DeChambeau. Like, he can't do that. Oh, what are you talking about? Yeah, no, I just saw it right here. Yeah, that's what he did in the woods right there. You can't do. Okay. All right. That's great. I mean, yeah. I mean, the fact that golf can be checked by the average fan at home, I mean, I think maybe more sports need that. Like, I think the NBA playoffs would be officiated a little bit more fairly if you let fans actually call and weigh in and say, no, we're going to make sure these calls are right. Maybe that would help a little bit.
17: Well, I mean, once upon a time, we had the ratings book, so you helped that way. But now if you can actually officiate from home, it's next level. I mean, yesterday we asked where that intersection was of divorced couples that would later remarry, and came to a bunch of the 6 to 10%. Now, I don't think they thought in the Masters or any other tournament that there was a huge intersection between birders and golf fans. So I wonder what that intersection is if we get that together. If nothing else, go back 15 years and go watch The Big Year with Owen Wilson and Steve Martin and Jack Black.
3: Yeah, oh, man. I mean, this is this is now given the Open Championship so much juice going into it. And, I'm stunned that it became this big a deal on social media. Like, I'm like, wow, like we got a lot of crazy stuff going on tonight, right? LeBron is saying things like, trust the process. Caitlin Clark goes absolutely bananas on the court tonight with 45 points. Mm-hmm. Tom Brady is slapping Logan Paul, wanting fights in the WWE. And yet, Bryson DeChambeau, look at what's this guy doing? What does he think he's doing? Stomping around? What's going on? What are we doing? Can't stomp around like that. That's a penalty. It's two strokes.
17: Because remember,
3: can't do it.
17: This is also a guy who's a tour villain, right? As much as he moves the needle in terms of being one of the greats, as soon as he signed up and, he took that money from Liv, that was the end of him. So there were plenty of folks rooting, cheering, and maybe doing a little dance, maybe stomping around on grass of their own for his downfall.
3: Oh, yeah. I mean, this is just a fantastic story, man. And I don't know if I want him to lose by two strokes. I don't know if I want him to lose by a stroke, or I don't know if I want him to win. Like, I don't know. Like what am I rooting for at this point? Like,
17: you want him to get to a playoff, and then it works itself out from there.
3: Or he would get to a playoff, right? He gets to the playoff.
17: I think if he gets to the playoff and then he loses, then or wins, either way, he's still got to perform one more time.
3: Yeah, and then he loses and he goes, I shouldn't have even played. Yeah,
17: that's right.
3: You know, take two strokes off my score. Look where I would be. Now, I will say there are 2 days left in the tournament. Yeah. This happened on 17 and all of a sudden he went from being two strokes back and now he's four strokes back. He can't, there's a lot. As my dad likes to say, and this is very apt for the situation, there's a lot of golf left. My dad likes to say that about life. A lot of golf left. What are you talking about, Dad? Nah, a lot of golf left. Okay. All right. Sometimes it works when my dad says that. Like, if it's early in a game and the Yankees are losing like 8-0, go, a lot of golf left. Sometimes when at dinner and I go, oh, Dad, they didn't make your dinner right. He goes, yeah, I'm going to send it back. I go, okay, do you want to get something else? Nah, a lot of golf left. All right, I don't know that's applicable to the situation, but okay, I get what you're saying.
17: Just so throw it out everywhere. Did you talk to him about this one?
3: Yeah, I haven't yet. No. I'm sure he will. This is something where, to be quite honest, this is something that my dad, being the incredible golf fan that he is, like, this is not something that we'll text about. This is something that he's going to come over tomorrow after getting his thoughts together. And first thing I'm going to say is, hey, Dad, hey, did you see Bryson yesterday? And then boom. And then we're going to have the conversation about it.
17: There you go.
3: Like, this is not something this is a text. This is where, no, I'm going to come over and talk about it in person. I guess because he figures, hey, I could text my son, or I could call him, I could listen to the radio show, or I could just go to his house. Cause, I have that. Cause, I'm his dad. So I could walk in and we could do a show together. Like, we could do a show about Bryson DeChambeau. What happened? Like, my dad.
17: Do you ever set up microphones and pretend like you're actually broadcasting from home when Walt comes over?
3: Well, no.
17: And
3: actually,
17: then you time him out. Oh, sorry, Walt. Hard break.
3: No. I have the setup because, you and I, we still do shows. Everybody still does shows from home once in a while. But like, where I go, I can't talk to my dad. I'm going to pretend I'm doing a show. And I'll just come in and turn stuff on. Yeah. Talking about stuff, Dad. Sorry. Yeah. Listen. So, let's get into the Mets bullpen here. Are you really talking about the Mets bullpen on national radio? Yeah. Big. A lot of people calling in want to talk about AJ Minter and Brooks Raley and where they could go. You should see the phone calls lined up, Dad. Yeah. I'll talk to you after. Okay. All right. Thanks, Dad. All right. Great.
17: Do you not see the red on air sign in the hallway, Dad?
3: Oh, no. I don't
17: have
3: that.
17: Old man.
3: But maybe I should. That'd be something to have that. That'd be great.
17: Blinking red light in the hallway. Nope. Can't bother Jason. Yeah. And then all you're doing is sitting there with your feet kicked up, reading a magazine or something.
3: Mm-hmm. Yeah. Oh, still on the air. Yeah. What, I don't hear anything. Harmon's talking. It's a big Bears topic. He's talking a lot. Yeah, that's what's happening, Dad. Don't open the door.
17: It's now 1 in the morning. Hey, Ben called out. I mean, and they couldn't get his connection right, so we just had to keep going. I mean, what do you want?
3: Oh, man, I love this. I love this story.
17: This is glorious.
3: But, he absolutely did it all on purpose. And
17: do you think
3: he
17: stomped really mad when he was in the video review booth like he did at that grass?
3: I'm waiting to see him say that's how he just walks regularly, and there could be some kind of leaked footage of him just walking down the street, and that's how he walks. This is how I walk. What are you talking about? This is just some guy walking down the street that's taking video. This is how I walk. I just stop everywhere. I just stop where I'm walking.
17: Is this where you do the AI superimpose where he's now a member of the Jets or the Sharks? And he's actually dancing down the
3: street. He wouldn't want to be the bad connotation with the Jets. No, I'd rather be a Shark. Jets,
17: yeah.
3: Yeah, Jets, yeah. Jason Smith, Mike Harmon, live from the Fox Sports Radio Studios. X at How About a Fresca at Swollen Dome. 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So, coming up next, do we have a crazy good on-court story about Caitlin Clark? This is a full on-court story. This is not about treatment. This is not about officiating. This is an incredible Friday night basketball story coming your way next. And, oh, yeah, we still got LeBron and Tom Brady and all the best stuff. That's next right here. 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
0: Who, me?
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0: 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I don't care. So here we are on a very big Friday night. I mean, Mike, between DeChambeau and Brady and Caitlin Clark, it's like, wow, it's like the sports god said, here you go, happy Friday, everybody.
2: Well, all the stars are out. LeBron with another appearance at Fanatics Fest. They brought out the trophy and Messi, so everybody got that. Yeah. We've got El Trafico here getting ready to start here in mere moments here in Los Angeles. So LAFC and the Galaxy for the rest of the country and maybe the non-soccer watching part of it all. And then we just saw a big play in the bottom of the eighth inning as the Yankees were trying to tie the Dodgers in their huge weekend series. Guy was gunned down at the plate. I mean, we got it all, baby.
0: Oh, man. 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
3: Clark fires!
0: Ion on the call, Caitlin Clark, a career-high 45 points and 10 assists. Again, the first 40-10 game in WNBA history tonight. Indiana beat Seattle 110-107. The game on Ion, getting to see some of this tonight. Like, I just have one question right off the bat, Mike Harmon. Is Caitlin Clark still the 11th best guard in the WNBA?
2: She did all this work in 29 minutes too.
0: Okay.
2: So still on a quasi minutes restriction.
0: Okay, so maybe she's the ninth best guard now.
2: I think
0: she moved up to nine. Maybe nine. Okay. All right, very good. First of all, let me just say this, right? Cuz sometimes you want to take stuff all the way back. The Caitlin Clark discourse the last few weeks has just been a rinse and repeat of here she is not treated well. What is on her? What is on the officials? What is on the league for not stepping in? Why does the league seem to hate her? Like, it's been an endless cycle of this, right? These are the headlines that the WNBA and Caitlin Clark need. They need, hey, 40-10 nights. If you're going to be the biggest star in the game, we need stories where you are the biggest star of the game. And no matter what you want to and how you want to cut up things, whether you're Michael Jordan or you're Tom Brady or you're Aaron Rodgers, whoever you are, or you're Jalen Brunson, whatever it is, you can be someone that gains a lot of headlines, but, you know, hey, pretty regularly you got to give here's a 40-point night. Here's a 4-touchdown night, right? Like, we haven't had those kind of nights from Caitlin Clark as often as we do because of injury. You know, talk about her fitting into the system. And look, the Fever are really talented. They have a big starting five coming off the bench. We know of Sophie Cunningham's story. But, like, if you're the best player, if you're the star, you need these a little bit more often. When it comes, because it's nice to say, oh, Caitlin Clark had a good game with 16 points and 7 assists. Okay, but you know what? There's lots of guards that can go 16 and 7, right? Hey, Paige Becker seems to be having nights above that pretty regularly over the course of the last year plus. Like, these are the games that we expected from Caitlin Clark. And it's weird to think that, wait, you expected these kind of games? Yeah, I think we all expected these kind of games.

0: You get some of those patented step backs from moon launches, like a Steph Curry kind of thing, where she's feeling the deep touch as this game wore on. But yeah, it's been an odd run, right? You go back to her rookie year, and we saw the consistency, and things were getting into a flow. Last year, riddled with injury. This year, injury, and then, you know, taking some swipes, intended or not. And she's been generally pretty calculated with her comments, but after the last game, kind of allowing us all to infer that there's some disconnect between her and the coaching staff in terms of how much of a run she needs to feel in the game and all. So to go up here and in your 29 minutes, put up your requisite shots, live at the foul line, give you a 45-10, 4 game. Yeah, it's Seattle and they stink, but so what? So she was a bum slayer tonight. You know what? They were the next on the schedule, and this is what we needed.
1: Yeah, I mean, look, it's and maybe this is a little harbinger, getting to the free throw line as many times as possible. There has to be some sort of stuff going on behind closed doors, right? I mean, we talked about this over the course of the past few nights. I can't believe that they're not going to have a new commissioner in place. Mm-hmm. Maybe before the end of the season, maybe they just allow Kathy Engelbert to finish out the year and go away because her contract is up. But there's a reason why she hasn't said anything. There has to be, outside of ineptness. It has to be that, well, we know Kathy Engelbert got us to this part, right? Kathy Engelbert got us here with the WNBA. They got the new CBA. Caitlin Clark is in the league. Okay, now they need their own David Stern, right? Because now to go back and say, okay, well, when Magic and Larry came into the NBA, what did the NBA need? Okay, you needed somebody with forethought to be able to push the stars and push the league. They got David Stern, and the league is where it is right now because of David Stern. The guy's on the Mount Rushmore of all-time commissioners in sports. The WNBA needs that person. They need that person. Okay, well, as you like to say, Kathy Engelbert is an A to B commissioner, right? You got who's going to get you B to C that's going to take advantage of everything going on, that's going to tamp down the rhetoric that goes on about Caitlin Clark and Angel Reese and Paige Beckers and everything else, and what's going to continue to grow the league. And the only thing that makes sense is that she's not talking because, hey, you're out after this year. We have somebody that's going to replace you, and that's who we want to start setting the tone. We don't want Kathy Engelbert to say some things and make rulings on stuff that the new commissioner is going to go, yeah, no, we're not going to do that. We're going to do this instead. And I wanted to, that's what makes the most sense to me, is that this, and I'm hopeful that this part of the conversation about Caitlin Clark will go away when new leadership comes into the W, most likely after this season. I'm hopeful that that's what's going to happen, and we just have to kind of get through the rest of this year with every other day going, look at the freeze frame of this, and Caitlin Clark's foot is turned slightly into the right. I can't believe that's not a foul. How do you not call that on? I can't believe that. Really, if we have the rest of the season for this and they can fix it in the offseason, okay, we'll get through the rest of the season.
0: Yeah, I mean, as we talked about, the contract's up at the end of the year, and in the, normally we have the blame pie here, that you could go the credit pie and decide how much of the CBA is her, that they brokered, how much of the broadcast stuff versus people saying, here, Caitlin Clark, Angel Reese, and all these people are good, take my money. Whatever percentage you want to ascribe to it, that's all fine and good. Adam Silver kind of did a little bit of Bryson DeChambeau tap dancing, when asked about Engelbert and her future, saying, hey, well, you know, it's in consideration and, you know, we're talking about things. And no, you could fix the glitch and just let it run its course. She can get whatever credit for where the league is, which is as a whole in terms of its financials and reach and everything, far better off than it was a year or two ago. Now it's just, well, where do you go? You know, what's the chase from B to C? First part is cleaning up and actually being accountable on a day-to-day basis for your product. Like any brand manager of anything, sometimes you have to answer the difficult questions. She's done everything she can to avoid all that while getting her chipping in.
1: Exit, how about a Fresca exit, Swollen Dome? Hey, people, their golf games are very important to them, Mike Harmon. I mean, come on, man. She couldn't sit down with Dan Patrick. She was worried about, you know, hey, my approach shots haven't been there lately, and I'm not going to embarrass myself here at Lake Tahoe. I want to make sure I get my swings in.
0: Now, come on. She could have gotten the swings in. Maybe she went overtime because she couldn't clear the mechanism. Maybe that's the way she gets focus, right? She needs to go out and hit a bucket of balls and get herself in the right state of mind before she does an interview or attends to the business of the league that she

0: in charge of, but you know, they get to teach their own.
1: Yeah. Now, you want a funny story, like, speaking of chipping, is that one time my wife has watched me play golf a little bit, right? Like, when I would go play with my dad or my friends, whenever it was. I don't play that much anymore. When I would go play, I would play all the time. And she, one time, she was going to pick me up from the course when I was done. She goes, yeah, we were just one of those days where, yeah, I'm out. She drops me off. I played. And I said, I'll call you when I'm done. You come pick me up. Okay, great. So she calls to say, hey, I'll be there in a bit. I just finished my round. She goes, I'll be there in about a half hour. She goes, is that okay? I said, yeah, sure. I said, you know what? I'll just go hit some balls on the range for a few minutes, and you come and you pull right in. She goes, okay, great. So I didn't notice it, but I go and I'm hitting balls. And at one point I decide, you know what? I'm going to chip a little bit. Like I'm going to chip a little bit just for, so I'm chipping and she parks the car. She comes up and I didn't know, but she's watching me for like, I don't know, 30 seconds, a minute. She looks at me and I try to go, oh, hey, I didn't know you're here. She goes, is that as far as you can hit it? Why is it that? Is this why it takes you so long to play? I go, no, I'm just chipping. Watch. And I set up a ball and tee it up and hit it. And I go, hey, that's how far I can hit the ball. I'll show you how far I can hit. But I was like embarrassed. He goes, is that how far? Is that why it takes you so long to play? Because that's as far as you can hit the ball.
0: Wow.
1: Yeah, that was fun.
2: That's good pretty times. Good. That's a good line. I like
1: yeah,
2: that.
1: Good times. Time now to find out what's trending in the wide world of sports from Bree Muro. Bree, what do you got for us tonight?
3: Alrighty, guys. Starting off in baseball, Max Muncy hit a two-run homer in the seventh to lift the Dodgers over the Yankees. 2-1. The Red Sox have won 11 straight games. They beat the Rays 5-3 in game two of their doubleheader. Game one in their doubleheader a little bit earlier today, they shut out the Rays 10-0. It is their longest winning streak since 2016. The White Sox defeated the Blue Jays 12-4, and the Braves beat the Rangers 15-1. Currently, it's all tied up between the Padres and Royals at 3-3, bottom of the ninth. Astros edging the Orioles 2-1, bottom of the seventh. In the WNBA, Caitlin Clark did score a career high 45 points as the Fever beat the Storm 110-107. Lucas Herbert has a two-shot lead after two rounds of the Open Championship at 8-under par. Bryson DeChambeau, like you guys were talking about, which I think is super unfair because he bogeyed. I think if it had benefited him in any way, I think it would have been a bigger deal. But I don't know. I'm learning golf, but don't I kind of have a point, sort of?
1: Yeah, sure you do. Yeah.
3: Sure.
1: Absolutely. 100%. Yes.
3: Sure I do. Sure. I mean, it was a bogey. Yes. It didn't mean anything. Yeah, I mean,
2: because he executed it poorly doesn't mean he didn't try to cheat.
1: Every swing means something, right?
3: It's
1: like when you told me the stories, Bree, when you go to casinos all the time and you try to, you know, game the system. And if it doesn't work, you still tried to do it.
3: Of course, but that's my strategy.
1: Right.
3: But, like, I'm not... You know, that's just me. That's how I see things. So he was penalized 2 strokes for improving the area of his intended backswing. He is now 3 shots off the lead. And yes, it was reported a little bit earlier that he was considering boycotting tomorrow's round in protest. But he did tweet out, obviously disappointed with the ruling. I don't agree with it. Neither do I, Bryson. But it is what it is. This fires me up onto the weekend. Let's get it. Upgrade your FIFA World Cup 2026 setup. 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France and England will play in the World Cup bronze matchup on Saturday afternoon at 5 p.m. Eastern on Fox, while Spain will take on Argentina in the World Cup final on Sunday at 3 p.m. Eastern time. Back to you guys.
1: There's a reason why her nickname is Live Bet Bree. Bree Muro, thanks a bunch as always.
3: Sure.
1: Bree. All right. Coming up next, did LeBron James really drop a huge hint today and tell us where he's going in free agency? That's next. Jason and Mike, Fox Sports Radio.
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0: 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So today at Fanatics Fest, LeBron James decided, okay, I'm going to spend today again dropping whatever hints I want to that maybe I'm going to let you know where I could be headed in free agency. And one of the big things he said, he still didn't divulge where he was going, said he's not going to make us wait a lot longer, and did say, you know, just trust the process. Now, when he said this, a bunch of Sixers fans, of course, went crazy. Oh, he's coming to Philadelphia, because that was, of course, the big phrase when Sam Hinkie was running the team, the trust the process, trust the process. LeBron says, no, wait, I've been saying that since 2003. Wait. LeBron is just drawing it out. Of course he's going to say that to make people think it's Philadelphia. Then he's going to back away from it and say, no, I've been saying it since 2003. The last prediction before the weekend, okay, with LeBron James, It's going to be where we've said it's going all along. It's going to be Cleveland, right? Been telling you for a year and a half he's going to finish his career back home because it's the only place he can go where he can win because Cleveland's good. But if he doesn't, it's going home and he finishes and people aren't going to say, there he is, chasing the ring, didn't do it, right? But another thing we've been saying more so since this process began, the fact that Cleveland is right in the mix here, he's not going to diss his home state again. He's not going to leave them when he could go back home again and say, no, I'm going to go someplace else. I'm going to Miami. I'm going to Philadelphia. He's not going to do that. This is a guy that wants to be able to live and probably do business and walk around various locations in the state of Ohio and not have people go, blank you, LeBron, we don't care anymore. Like, he's going to want to be able to still be the kid from Akron. So what's going on here is, I'm telling you, he's doing this to throw all of this stuff out there, right? Oh, it could be, like last week, it could be Golden State. A couple of days ago with Pat Riley saying, got to land another plane. Oh, it could be Miami. Now today, oh, it's Philadelphia. He says, trust the process. He knows what he's doing when he's saying this. He's throwing all of these teams out there, right? So at the very end, when he picks the Cavaliers, he can say, oh, Cleveland, it was you guys all along. It was never anybody else. The pull to come home is just way too much. I love it. I want to be here. This is where I want to, if I started here, I want to end here. This is where I'm coming for the last however many years of my career. No. All those other girls, baby, they don't mean anything to me, but you're the one I love. It was always you. I just took them around for a spin on the dance floor. It's always you. This is what LeBron's going to do, right? I could see it coming from a mile away.
1: It's all just one big WWE work. That's all it is, right? He's doing the documentary and chronicling it all. So what do? You get a bunch of B-roll and all of these podcast things. By the way, he and his guy are stepping down from the shop. I don't know if you saw that.
0: Yeah.
1: New hosts, Stilo Brim and Travis Bennett.
0: Mm-hmm.
1: They're now the guys in charge of operating the shop. So good on them. But for LeBron, it's really just how do I get a lot of things written about me? How do I take the attention away from Bryson DeChambeau, the officiating at the FIFA World Cup, all these other stories, make it about me. And so that's exactly what it's become. Like, all these little clues, because even he said that yesterday in one of the appearances. I think it was the Halliburton one, where he's kind of talking about, oh, the clues are all around. Like, well, we've had folks that ferreted that out long ago, the last time, and they're already saying, yeah, he's coming home. He's coming back to Cleveland. So you got all of those stories. I think for the rational among us, we just want a good show, whether he's in Philly or Cleveland or ends up with the Warriors, whatever makes for the best TV show and storylines for us. I don't give a damn whether he wins or not. But you know, ultimately, he's got to decide how much that weighs on his soul going forward. But, you know, he's got one kid that really has to be contended with in terms of, you know, her process and schooling and everything else. So ease of use there. But you know what they have everywhere? Schools.
0: Yeah, they do.
1: He's also got family there, and let's face it, the life that he lives and can live, if necessary, you can add a lot of folks to help the process.
0: See what lots of schools. Lots of schools, lots of process. Lots of schools, lots of process. It's there. Look, I do agree with Rick Bucher, who joined us last night and said, look, I can't see LeBron going to the Western Conference. No matter what, if you really want to eliminate teams. And I agree because, yes, the Warriors would be a fun show. They'd be so much fun during the regular season. But, boy, would they just get beaten up and down the schedule by all these better teams. And LeBron doesn't want to go somewhere where he's not going to win. He's got to try to win near the end. So I do see it there. Even though I think Golden State is just out there for fun, and maybe if they could have figured something out where, hey, we bring AD, we go get somebody else, and suddenly we have a deep team, if the Warriors could have figured that out, I would say, yeah, LeBron to Golden State. But I really can't see that being a destination for him.
1: Again, selfishly, I think that would be the most entertaining story, particularly as he gets frustrated and eventually fights with Draymond. Draymond said with Steve Kerr, it's like, I can't defend you publicly anymore. Okay,
0: oh, yeah.
1: Cool.
0: Yeah, can't do it, man. Can't do it. The excitement of the FIFA World Cup is now streaming live on Fox One, the official English streaming platform to catch every unforgettable moment. Fox One brings the action straight to your screen so you never miss a goal. Coming up next, Tom Brady in the WWE. Fox.
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23: 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Launch to right field. Muncy drops the bat and the hammer. Dodgers up 2-1 as Muncy sends one to the second deck.
22: AM 570 on the call. Max Muncy hit a two-run shot in the seventh inning to lift the Dodgers over the Yankees 2-1. The Red Sox have won 11 straight games after they defeated the Rays 5-3. Colson Montgomery and Brandon Montgomery combined for 7 RBI as the White Sox have won 4 straight games. They took down the Blue Jays 12-4. The Braves beat the Rangers 15-1. In golf, Lucas Herbert has a 2-shot lead after 2 rounds of the Open Championship at 8 under par. And in the WNBA, Caitlin Clark scored a career high 45 points as the Fever beat the Storm 110-107. I'm Brianna Miro.
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0: 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Well, here we are. The real beginning of the second half of the Major League Baseball season. And after tonight, I'm not going to lie, the Mets will be tied for the best record in the majors after the All-Star break. That is not a lie.
27: That's true.
0: That is a truthful statement.
27: Yeah, it's fuzzy math, and it basically eliminates everything that happened. Like, you took out the Men in Black neuralizer. Mm-hmm. It took off everything that happened before, what, Thursday about noon?
0: Yeah, that was it. That was it. Yeah. But proof that, you know, look, the Mets can't have nice things. This big story out of Major League Baseball today that they are restricting using dugout iPads for AI-assisted in-game strategy. Now, what does this mean? This means that teams can no longer use iPads in the dugout and use artificial intelligence to help make strategy decisions. This is something that former Mets reliever Adam Ottavino, who now broadcasts for the Yankees, said during a podcast. Wait, what do you mean? Like, really? Wait a minute. A team actually uses AI in the dugout to help them make strategy decisions? Like, Aaron Judge was told this today. He says, man, that's wild. And I would say, you know, only the Mets would ask a computer to make a decision for them because they couldn't make it, and the computer would make the wrong decision because the Mets are one of the worst teams in baseball. So whatever AI has been doing to help the Mets in the first half of the season, this has not been good. It has not worked. So maybe the Mets, maybe that's why the Mets will start winning now. They're not going to ask AI for help.
27: Old rule of thumb, Jason, you put trash in, right? Trash data in and trash out. So I'd love to see the search terms and the prompts that were put in by the Mets staff to get to the decisions that they ultimately ended up making. Because this is where they now sue those companies and maybe own some fraction of our companies in Silicon Valley, and that helps offset and makes it easier to get rid of Lindor and eventually Soto.
0: Should we? Hey, AI, should we trade Lindor? See what it says. See what it comes back and says. Like, I really can't believe that it's strategy that's being put in there, right? And Adam Ottavino, boy, he must hate the Mets. I'm going to say this, the Mets, we use that all the time, right? Okay, well, clearly you didn't use it well enough. But, like, the fact that you're asking artificial intelligence for strategical decisions. I mean, that is an only the Mets story, right? That, hey, we are asking AI to help us make decisions.
27: Well, I got to think there are other teams. And again, it's all a matter of who gets caught and who decides to open the door and tell you how the sausage is made. In this case, it's a guy who was a major league player raising his hand saying, I need to say something interesting because it is a very crowded field here and I want to keep a job. So what do I have from the Mets? Hey, this one's kind of cool. Let's talk about that specifically. But I have no doubt. I mean, we've always talked about guys going back into the tunnel and looking at footage or whatever else. I have no doubt that with the advent of AI that you have more than one team. I mean, hell, look at all that St. Louis was doing with scouting and whatever for a while.
0: Oh, yeah.
27: Hey, they got caught up in some scandals. The Astros, you think they're above reproach? No, I think there's a bunch of squads where we might want to go look through the strategery history here and what kind of prompts were put in of, you know, tendencies and histories, batter versus pitcher, you know, where's the most successful pitch, you know, simulate a pitch count for me. I think you can get creative with it and come up with some pretty good data unless you're the Mets.
0: Yeah,
27: you
0: hey,
27: guessed
0: Siri.
27: Wrong.
0: Siri is managing the Mets. You mean former outfielder Jose Siri? No, Siri from the computer Siri. Just ask Siri. Yeah. Yeah. Susan Bennett, the voice of Siri. She's the one managing the Mets right now.
27: Well, I mean, the Mets are kind of like if you're playing a game of Battleship and you say, you know, hey, C7, oh, hit. And then I get to go again. Give me Z14. No, I've established that I've hit a ship here. I should probably pencil around there. Yes? Nah. Let's go off the grid. Matthew.
0: Well, again, for everybody who thinks AI is taking over the world, look, the Mets couldn't even use it right, and they couldn't even give the Mets good advice. So understand, we're probably a ways away from Skynet. I'm just saying, we might be a ways away from that. Couldn't even help the Mets. Meanwhile. This story today, I put my head in my hands when I saw it because I said, wow, Tom Brady and the WWE is going to hate me after this. So today at Fanatics Fest in New York, the last couple days have been a lot of fun. Mainly it's been taken over by the fact that LeBron James is on stage doing interviews and not saying where he's going in free agency. Knicks fans there. Look, you had all the Knicks that are there. Jalen Brunson's at the Yankee game tonight wearing a custom Knicks and 5 Yankee hat, which I don't even care. Yeah. He's wearing a Yankee hat. He's got a Knicks and 5 on it.
27: Sure.
0: But today, Tom Brady slapped WWE star Logan Paul during an onstage confrontation that was mediated by Karl Anthony Towns.
27: Yeah.
0: He was the guy who stepped in and immediately got called for a foul. I don't know if you saw that, but right away they called Cat for it. He was
27: well, it was a quick foul. He was sent off and had to leave the stage.
0: But Brady slaps Logan Paul, and this comes out. It's, oh, my God, did you just see this? this has been a beef that's been going on social media for a little while. And, you know, look, and as soon as this happened, you texted me today saying Brady's wanted in for a while, and now it looks like they're going to wind up having something happening for a match in the WWE, as this is now where it's going, right? Like, Tom Brady's not losing his cool and slapping Logan Paul unless there's an end game to it, right? So you know you're going to see Tom Brady doing something in the WWE, whether it's a straight-up match against Logan Paul, something, it's going to be there. And this is where, okay, so first I'll say why Tom Brady's going to get mad at me. Brady... This is, I feel sad for Brady a little bit, because it's obvious he is looking for something to fill that void that he has not been able to fill now that he's no longer a football player. And you see this from some of the big players all time, right? There's reason why you see some guys that were so up on the competition, they never figured out after their playing days were over, what do we do, right? Like, Peyton Manning's figured out, this is how I stay competitive, this is what I do following my playing career, right? Became a commercial pitch man, the Manning podcast, he's figured it out. Brady's got his finger in a lot of pies. Well, I have my own, TB12 wear, right? I have the broadcast deal at Fox. You know, I own the Raiders. I want to do stuff at WWE. Like, he's trying to find something to fill that void, and not everybody can do it. Not everybody could do what Kobe Bryant did. He left basketball and basically he left the NBA behind. He was like, yeah, I'm done. Now I'm moving on to other things. He was a venture capitalist. Like, he was growing women's basketball. He won an Oscar. Like, he was ringing the bell on Wall Street. Like, this is what the greatest do when they don't have that competition on the field anymore. And it's not everybody that can find the right thing to do. And here's Brady, who is now, again, how many ventures does Brady have going on, right? He was a great quarterback because that's what he did. Right, he was a quarter. He didn't do a lot of other things. Right, he was a great quarterback because that's what he spent his entire time on. But now he's doing all these different things, and you could say, well, boy, the Raiders could be run a little bit better. Is he the broadcaster? He could be all of these things you can say because he's doing a lot of stuff. And hey, do what you want, right, Brady? I mean, Brady's earned the right to do whatever he wants. Obviously, the guy's the best quarterback any of us have ever seen. But I see this, and I just go, man. This is a guy that just has not figured out how to harness that level of competition, because you know Brady still feels competitive and that he's not playing football anymore. Where do I pour all of my energies into? And instead, I'm just going to try a whole bunch of different things, and now it's going to be the WWE.
27: He's opened up more than a dozen card shops in the last year, right? Like, he's gone into so many ventures, and I think some of it might have been, well, making up for lost time, and if opportunities keep presenting yourself to get presented to you where your time involvement in many of them is going to be minimal, right? When we talk about the broadcasting side, could you do, rehearsal games in the off season? I'm sure there's some of that. Are you watching tape? Yeah. Talking to people. I'm sure that's just natural conversations, but 6 month of the year job in terms of being front facing and on camera with the number one crew. And in year two, he got a lot better, right? I think everybody agreed to that. And as he gets more removed from the players in the game, perhaps that's where you find your stride. So I think some of it's scratching the itch. The WWE thing's been out there for a while because I think he was always jealous that Gronk did it and so many other athletes did. And while he was a player, that wasn't really available to him. So now you have an opportunity with Logan Paul, who's done a pretty good job of getting people over, regardless of what you think of he and his brother. I mean, a lot of people have their thoughts. He's a good performer in the WWE. And
0: I don't think you need to get Tom Brady over. I think Tom Brady's gotten over. I don't think you're looking. He's not like, hey, I'm just picking some. It's not like when Apollo Creed just picked Rocky Balboa out of a hat going, yeah, I'll make this guy. Yeah, I'll give this guy a chance here. I'll help him.
27: No, all I'm saying is that he's a guy that sells well. Let's just put it that way, right? In terms of anything physically Brady would have to do in the ring, this guy can make it look good. You may not like him. He's on mic personality, rubs people the wrong way. Even Brady in the post of all of this is like calling him a dork and a nerd.
0: Yeah. Oh, no, which no. Clearly. Yeah, he's trying to. No, look, they're trying to escalate something, and Brady has talked about getting into the ring. And I just want to say this. The rules are different for guys who are goats, right? The rules are just different. What you do in your post-playing career, you don't want to tarnish the legacy, the image of who you are. The rules are just different, right? When you leave a game and you are the greatest of all time at something, there's certain things you want to get into where maybe your advisor goes, "Ah, you sure you want to do that?" The first time we see Tom Brady in a WWE ring, we're going to go, "What the hell is he doing?"
27: No, that's you. I am going to buy whatever merch he puts up immediately.
0: What is he doing? Right? Like, hey, Gronk getting in. Gronk's one of the greatest tight ends we've ever seen, but it goes along with his personality that he wants to go do something like that. He made it fun. It was a fun thing. Brady, it's good. It's not, trust me, it's not going to hit the same. It's going to be like, okay, here he is, and what's he going to do? Is he going to be dressed up crazy? Is he going to be like, what is it going to be? I don't think it's going to hit the way you think it's going to hit. We're going to go, oh, okay, this is Brady in the WWE. Okay, all right.
27: Well, we got tomorrow in the uncursing parade for Danhausen, and then they have Saturday night's main event. And then you have 2 weeks of SummerSlam. So you try to figure out what that build will be. But as a guy who's been in and out, more in than out, over the course of his life for many, many years, we've seen a lot of oddball combinations and random insertions in WWE rings. I mean, look, just bring it on. Go back to just Cyndi Lauper being part of the Rock and Wrestling Connection, hanging out with Captain Lou Albano. I mean, go back to the genesis. Go back to the origins when they wanted in on MTV. Tom Brady. Lou. Tom Brady just, you know, searching the earth, trying to have a little bit of fun. And if he can make a little extra scratch for himself, his people around him, and crypto scandal.
0: He owns the Raiders. He's making $35 million a year from Fox. I think Tom Brady has enough money.
27: He traded all for a little more.
0: He's going to be. You're going to go, this is the greatest quarterback of all time, and he's in a WWE ring right now. I get where he's coming from, trying to find the competition thing. But I'm telling you, it's not going to hit the way you think it's going to be.
27: Him wear a singlet.
0: Here's Brady in a ring. I'm wearing Andre the Giant's old singlet. I'm going to wear it because he would wear the old-fashioned singlet that Andre the Giant
27: had. He comes out like the Steiner brothers, right? Rick Steiner in his Michigan gear and and he always wore the headgear into the ring. So how about we do that?
0: You don't think he comes out like with TB12 gear? You don't think that's what he's going to be wearing?
27: I don't know if he pushes that the same way anymore. I think he'd be more likely to be pushing his card shops or something at this point.
0: His outfit just has all the most expensive cards on it. Like it's got a T206.
27: Well, I mean, he could do it with his own cards. There's a couple that creep towards seven figures. He could have fun with that. Earlier today, he had said he wanted the Fernando Mendoza. He signed a card, my first Raiders autograph or something like that. And Brady, they whipped out the cash and procured that for him today. So there you go.
0: I mean, I understand, but man, I'm telling you, when you see him in the ring, you're going to go, oh, I don't know that this is a great idea.
27: Is it like when Joe Namath was on the Brady Bunch or when he was hanging out on The Simpsons? Did that do that to you?
0: Oh, no. Joe Namath on The Simpsons was great. You're cut. Namath, you stay. Hooray. But the rest of you, you're all cut. 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So coming up next, we'll see what Jason Cole has to say about this, a guy who would be putting Tom Brady in the Hall of Fame in a few years with a vote. Also, big stuff on Bill Belichick after what he had to say today. That's coming up next right here. Jason and Mike, Fox Sports Radio. 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
0: 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Well, time now to welcome in on the hotline someone who's going to really tell us what Tom Brady's WWE Hall of Fame chances might be, because he is a Hall of Fame voter. 33rd team, longtime NFL insider on Twitter at JasonCole62. It is longtime friend of the show, Jason Cole. What's happening, bud?
21: Life is beautiful, man.
22: You know what I'm talking about.
21: It's just beautiful.
22: Just let me know.
21: I love the WWE for the absurdity of it.
0: If once he steps into the ring now, does that reset the timeline for him to be elected into the Hall of Fame? Like, is it 5 years from when he stops wrestling and then you can vote him in?
21: Yeah, because, well, what he does is it's going to be his revenge on Eli. He's going to delay going in the Hall of Fame so that he can delay Eli getting into the Hall of Fame.
0: Ah, okay. See, now that's something I want to see. Forget about Logan Paul. You get Brady and Eli together in the WWE ring. That I would see. Now that I would want to see.
21: Well, yeah, but Eli might actually win. in this, based on history, we know Eli is going to win. But the Tom Brady revenge, and I figured this out, is he's going to keep putting off his entry into the Hall of Fame. So that Eli has to wait even longer. So Eli's probably not getting in for like 10 years, at least. Because it's just Brady's going to hold him back that long.
0: Yeah, you told us it was going to be tough enough for Eli again. Now you have Brady doing this.
21: Right, but now that Brady's there, because this is Brady's revenge. It's like, you got me in the Super Bowl. I'm keeping you out of the Hall of Fame. This is what I'm doing.
0: I see that. I don't know that this is going to hit J. Cole like he thinks it is. All of a sudden, here's Brady, as Harmon says, in a singlet, you know, in the WWE ring against Logan Paul. Like, I don't know that that's going to be the optic that he thinks it's going to be.
21: I'm really trying not to think about that. Let me just say this. I don't spend a lot of time thinking about men in singlets.
0: I'm just
21: telling you, that's not my, it's just not my thing.
0: Okay, Brady in his TB12 gear in the ring, wearing TB12, yes.
21: Is his trainer along next to him? Is that like going over? hey, Tom, you're the guy. You're the guy. Like that's what. What is that?
0: It's Julian. It's Julian Edelman with a mic with a big bullhorn going. Ah, here comes Tom Brady. Ah, here comes Brady.
21: Is the little wannabe dude standing next to him? That's what Edelman is, along with the trainer. That's great. All right.
0: I so dig this story, man. I feel like when you're the GOAT of a sport, when you're that good, like there's only certain things you can do to keep your public image and the optic, you know, out there of hey, I'm still the GOAT. And I don't know that to see that. That's what I mean. I don't know that Brady's going to do this, and we're going to go, oh, yeah, that's the greatest quarterback any of us have ever seen. There he is in the ring with Logan Paul. Okay. All right, great.
21: This is really where I – like, Tom should be more like Joe DiMaggio and just walk around and do nothing but, like, you know – I know the only problem is, like, Peyton has stole every commercial out there. So,
0: yeah.
21: You know, Tom has trouble getting more commercials because Peyton just keeps stealing those. So it's the whole Manning Brady thing just keeps playing itself out. But, yeah, like that's what Tom shouldn't be doing any of his other stuff. He should be focused on, like, he should pick between the broadcasting and being in charge of the Raiders. Like, choose one of those two and do them in a dignified way. Getting into the ring with Logan Paul or, like, doing that roast. Don't do those things. Don't do those things.
0: Well, off of that, let me ask you. His old coach.
21: Those things don't make you cool. That's all.
0: Yeah, his old coach, Jay Cole. Is he better served if he went to the WWE or another year where everything's come into focus for him there at North Carolina?
21: I know. I saw what Feinbaum said recently. Like. Yeah, you know, and I will say this, Feinbaum's been wrong plenty of times. Like, especially when he said Harbaugh should quit at Michigan and give it up and then, like, win the national championship. Like, that was my favorite one. So I don't take Feinbaum as necessarily the final say in all of this, despite the fact that everybody tries to elevate him to that status. But I will say that Bill's not, like, let's just say this. One of the great weaknesses that Bill has in navigating this college atmosphere is having people around him who will tell him this doesn't work. Instead, he has Dubois like Michael Lombardi next to him going, oh, you're the greatest. You know, it's sort of like Edelman with Brady. It's that version of that version of Edelman and Brady is Mike Lombardi and Belichick. And so Lombardi does all these really stupid things off to the side because he thinks he has power and he thinks he has really good ideas. And he's really not a very smart guy. Right. He just, you know, he's a great self promoter, but he's not that smart a guy. And so you just kind of sit there and go, yeah, Bill, you need better people around you. The only problem that Bill has is Bill trusts no one. Like, he's got one of the smallest coaching staffs of all time because he doesn't trust to hire new people. He doesn't trust to bring people around him. And this all goes back to, guess what? He grew up in a military academy and hates and thinks that secrets are really, really important. So he doesn't trust anybody around him because nobody trusts anything when they grow up in a military academy. So that's my deep psychoanalysis of Bill Belichick and why it's probably not going to work. It's just not going to work because he's not geared to having success, even though he's the greatest, maybe the greatest coach of all time.
0: See, I'll go more surfacey for you because this is where I go is that here he is today saying we're, you know, so far ahead of where we were last year. When last year he walked in like they were going to reinvent college football. Oh, wait till you see what we're going to do to this sport. Nutrition, everything. Like, oh, wait till you see what we're going to do.
21: But that was Lombardi. See, the problem is that was not Belichick. That was Lombardi. And that was how people were selling it, that he's going to revolutionize – he's going to revolutionize college football because of all his football acumen from the NFL. And it's like, yeah, I heard the same argument in reverse when they brought Chip Kelly to the Eagles. Like, he's going to bring in all these newfangled ideas. And it's like, no, it's the same old stupid ideas. And you're just not very good at it. And.

0: we should start talking about kicking players out. Like, wait, do you mean like guys that do something against the law? No. People like all the Cowboys that are in, like Staubach,
1: all
0: and like
1: Cowboys,
0: Vince Lombardi. Let's get rid of these guys. Let's get these guys out. Who's with me? Like Jerry Maguire. Who's coming with me? Who's coming with me here?
1: Rick Gosselin coming through knives at me or something like that. That'd be great.
2: As long as we can get the videotape of all that going down, that would be great, because it would do wonders for us.
1: I'll do one of those. Who's the hilarious woman who's on Twitter who does the coaches, she does the Monday review with all the videos. Oh, I can't remember what her name is, but she's just hysterical. But she does, the Twitter videos reviewing how the week went. Yeah, she's phenomenal, right? But I got to do one of those about the Hall of Fame meeting, and I'll just dress up like all the different voters, and I'll be the one giving the speech at the front. Yes, all the Cowboys come out, and everybody's looking at me like I'm, my entire outfit is on fire. So there you go.
0: Jason, you would get a phone call from Jerry Jones that fast. Jerry Jones would be on the phone with you, right? Heard you want to kick some Cowboys out of the Hall of Fame.
1: Did you say my name right? It was Jerry and then Jones. Did you say Jerry and then Jones? Did you say Jones? You make sure, don't just say Jerry, because I could be confused with that Kramer guy. Okay, but make sure you say Jones. It's got to be Jones.
0: Oh, boy. End, right? Oh, boy. Say Joe. Make sure you say Jones at the end.
2: For the sanctity of the Hall of Fame and its history to, the sanctity of the league. What would a week be, fellas, if we didn't have to talk about a gambling scandal in the National Football League, Arizona Cardinals?
1: Yeah, is it really a scandal when it's some executive from the Arizona Cardinals?
2: I mean, they're barely in the league, but I mean, they still count. They still get their 32nd split
1: really
2: monies.
1: Count? But they don't know anything. What kind of inside information are you getting when you work for the Arizona Cardinals? Is that information helping you win bets, or is it hurting you?
0: Interesting.
2: That's fine. Okay. His next book's on the Cardinals.
1: The bottom line point is, you work for an organization that doesn't know what it's doing. So if you gamble, you don't know what you're doing either. So are you a harm to the league, or are you upholding the standards of, because you're bad at gambling? I don't know how this works. Just my take on this scandal. I read the story. I saw it. Yeah. Okay. Deserves to get punished, but he's a no-name schlub. Like, nobody cares about this guy.
0: How's your upcoming book on the Bidwell family going? When does it come out?
1: Posthumously. I can promise you that. Wait till I'm dead, and then maybe it'll come out. So yeah, you do the deep research of the 50 people who even know who the Bidwells are. Oh my!
0: He's God, on Twitter.
1: I actually like Michael Bidwell. This is really bad, because I kind of like him, and I respect him more than I respect Woody Johnson, which should tell you a lot of things.
0: And Michael Lombardi, apparently. Okay, all right, there we go. And Vince Lombardi, apparently.
1: Michael Lombardi it's every time you're in a conversation with this guy, he cannot stop but drop the fact, the name, like, oh, I was talking to Belichick. You know what? This is when he was out of the league. And he just, I was talking to Belichick. And, I talked to Bill. And, it's like, okay, dude, I get it. You can call Bill and he returns your call because he knows you're an idiot and you don't really know anything. So he knows you can't hurt him in any way.
0: Okay, Michael Lombardi.
1: What was about the story about him saying he was going to go get money from the Saudis for recruiting or something like that? He went over to Saudi Arabia.
2: No, that's true.
1: Who thinks that's a good idea? Do you know who the Saudis are? Did you not get that? Like, it's one thing to say to the Saudis, hey, maybe you want to invest in an alternate NFL league and maybe back the players.

0: We're going to go recruit college kids to the University of North Carolina, and we're going to have MBS as the guy who's going to be shaking hands with the players. Is that what you're? That's what you think is going to happen? You think that's a good idea? So never mind.
1: He's on Twitter at JasonCole62.
0: MBS is anyway. So all right, talk to you guys
1: MVS later. Marquez Valdez Scantling. We all know MVS and Marquez Valdez Scantling.
0: Yeah,
1: we got it
0: exactly. Yes, you got. That was a good pickup, by the way, on MVS. I like that. Right. Very sharp. All right,
1: take it easy, buddy.
0: Well, see you guys.
1: His book on Michael Lombardi is going to be awesome. That's going to be a fantastic book. Oh, I'll tell you, man, he's going to get that. Let's find out what's trending right now in the wide world of sports. Some live Brett B. Murrow. Bree, what do you got for us tonight?
2: All right, you guys. Right now in Major League Baseball, the Angels are shutting out the Tigers 1-0. It is the top of the eighth inning. Cardinals edging the Diamondbacks 3-2. Max Muncy hit a two-run home. Oh my God, I lost my train of thought. In the hit a two-run homer in the seventh to lift the Dodgers over the Yankees 2-1. The Red Sox have won 11 straight games after they swept the Rays 5-3. The Pirates and Guardians game has been postponed due to air quality because the wildfire smoke from Canada and northern Minnesota. A split doubleheader is scheduled for Saturday. The White Sox have won 4 straight after they defeated the Blue Jays 12-4, and the Braves crushed the Rangers 15-1. Caitlin Clark scored a career high of 45 points as the Fever beat the Storm 110-107. She actually is also the first player in NBA or WNBA history with 45-plus points and 10-plus assists in a game while playing under 30 minutes, because I think she clocked out exactly at 29 minutes. So that was like an interesting piece of information right there. Train to push past the pain, not athletes, just people trafficked every day right here in the United States, sometimes by someone they trusted. During the World Cup, help us break the silence. Visit bluecampaign.gov/World Cup to learn more. Spain will take on Argentina in the World Cup final on Sunday at 3 p.m. Eastern. Spain has a chance to make FIFA World Cup history by becoming the first nation to reign as champions to both the men's and women's World Cup simultaneously. In golf, Lucas Herbert has a 2-shot lead after 2 rounds of the Open Championship at 8 under par. Bryson DeChambeau was penalized 2 strokes for improving the area of his intended backswing, so he is now 3 shots off the lead instead of 1 shot off the lead. Rory McIlroy is still in play. He finished the day at 1 under par. Back to you guys.
1: Thanks a bunch, Bree. Appreciate it. Jason Smith, Mike Harmon, live from the Fox Sports Radio Studios. Coming up next, yes, we are getting set for the World Cup final on Sunday. Who is walking away with the trophy? Is it Messi in Argentina? Is it Yamal in Spain? We give you our picks coming up next right here. Jason and Mike, Fox Sports Radio.
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15: $1 franchise tag. I think they looked at George Pickens. He produced last year. For the most part, behaved. There was that curfew issue that took place in Vegas. For the most part, there was some other fines that were assessed that came out. But George Pickens, I think, played nice. I think he'll play nice now. He's going to get his $27 million, which is a nice little paycheck for 1 year of service. And I think he's probably going to be elsewhere next year, because I can't imagine Dallas looks at this and says, we're going to pay and make our top three highest paid players our quarterback and two wide receivers. It just doesn't make a whole lot of sense.
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0: Just search Jason Smith Show. We put new videos up all the time. Tell us what you think. Like it, love it, agree, disagree. We love putting this content up for you every single day. Again, new stuff goes up all the time. New videos, check it out again. Within YouTube, just search Jason Smith Show. Mike and I love doing this for you every single night. Well, tonight, we got Lionel Messi talking about the photo of him bathing Yamal in 2007. Incredible. The photo's incredible. I took a picture with him when he was a baby. We're both playing in the World Cup now. It's crazy. Again, it's for love of the game come to life, where Koster's got to strike out the son of his longtime teammate to get the no-hitter. I thought we'd get more of this picture the last few days getting into Sunday, but maybe it's just going to, you know, kind of pick up now. But I really thought we would be inundated with, yes, this is Messi. Yes, he's bathing Yamal for a photo shoot. Here it is, you know, back in 2007. This is exactly so. But I thought we'd be inundated with it, but we haven't by now.
2: Well, we've seen some cool AI iterations. I sent you one that has the current age Messi at midfield is the World Cup trophy in a bathtub, and on the other side is baby Yamal. So, I mean,
0: yeah,
2: you got
0: no,
2: that.
0: I like that.
2: Maybe Yamal
0: really,
2: eating from a food truck in New York got some traction.
0: Yeah.
2: So
0: I was
2: cool.
0: But really, honestly, I was kind of waiting for, hey, here's Jalen Brunson as Messi, and here's Wemby as Yamal. Like, I was, that was the one I was really waiting for. I didn't get
2: Well, I mean, you could get put that in a prompt and have that spit out back at you in a couple of minutes. It might end up looking wrong, like any of the stuff the Mets were using in terms of AI-assisted creation. But
0: no, you might
2: get yourself to a proper end. Or you could just draw little stick figures to make yourself happy.
0: So here we go with the World Cup final set for Sunday, Argentina and Spain. And so far, the weather looks like it's going to cooperate. Obviously, the fires in Canada coming over, it's been played havoc with many different cities over the course of the past few days. But so far, it looks like it's going to be okay. It seems like insanity to pick against Messi after the World Cup that Argentina was having and all the big escapes and all that they can do late. It seems insane. You're not going to pick against Messi, are you? Yeah, I am. I'm going to pick against Messi because I told you at some point.
3: Wow.
0: His age and Argentina being a bit of an older team is going to come back to bite them. And, you know, at some point they were going to run out of miracles. England helped them immensely by saying, hey, now we're going to go defensive for the last 35 minutes of this game. Even though we watched Egypt help them out immensely by saying, yeah, we're going completely defensive because we have a 2-goal lead the last 15 minutes. It doesn't matter. But this is now Argentina playing a game 3 days after their last one. And this is where things are going to come up a little bit empty for Argentina. You expect them, their arsenal, to be able to attack just like they've done throughout the entire World Cup. Spain is the best team for a reason, right? They've allowed 2 goals in the World Cup for a reason, right? The entire tournament. If any team is not going to panic and try to outthink themselves, it's going to be Spain. I don't think it's going to be an exciting game. I think this has the earmarks of a 1-0 kind of game where Spain really controls the tempo and the pace the entire game, and the scoring chances for Argentina are few and far between. Like, I see this as a 1-0 game, and, you know, Spain gets a goal in the 60th or 70th minute and winds up winning. But yeah, I mean, I've been telling you it's going to come up empty for Messi at some point during the World Cup. Yeah, this is kind of where it's going to be. Another game, the final game after the fewest amount of days he has to rest to get through it because he's 39. Spain is the best team defensively. They're the best team. They're going to attack Argentina. It's going to be able to keep them away from being able to dictate the tempo. I'll take Spain 1-0 to win the World Cup.
2: 65% of the money on Argentina, or I'm sorry, 65% of tickets on Argentina. Money split 54-46. Spain minus 148, about a 60% implied probability. I was looking up some Messi prop bets as well, because, you know, that's always fun. Under 3.5 shots at minus 138. Messi to be the last goal scorer, plus 500. And to record one or more assists, plus 320. What's interesting is in looking up, you know, obviously we watched a lot of all these matches and the build-up, but then just
0: Oh, Harmon's done, apparently. Harmon apparently is done. He is done with that. I am
1: think
0: done.
1: Actually Messi's bathing him right now.
0: Oh, is that what happened? Okay.
1: Yeah.
0: If he fell in and in the water. Okay. All right.
2: He's
0: I get
2: bathing
0: that.
2: Me.
0: Yeah.
2: Wait,
0: I thought Messi was bathing,
2: me now.
0: Tyshirt said Messi was bathing you.
1: Yeah.
2: Well, you know what? Well, never mind. I'm trying to figure out how to monetize it.
1: Oh Lord.
2: Looking at it, they're saying the over under is. It's 2.5, but that there's a lot of action, not only on the over, but over 3.5 goals.
0: Oh, so, I'm way comfortable taking the under on that.
2: I'm looking at that myself going, what am I missing here? And if I could bet the first 75 minutes, I'd feel even better about Spain.
0: Yeah, I'd be like, oh,
2: just,
0: okay.
2: You finish the job.
0: All right, so this is the thing now. If you bet the first 75 minutes, that means like this would be the same people that bet on the Spurs. And bet on England.
2: Exactly.
0: Right? And bet, yeah, okay, very good. Just to make sure we know who's betting on the teams.
2: I'm not going against that 5'7" Wunderkind.
0: All right, very good. It's Wunderkind. They say Wunderkind. It's an N in there. It's a Wunderkind.
2: Well, what did I say?
0: No, I'm doing the whole Nate thing when they say Wunderkind. Who's a Wunderkind? Wunderkind. No, there's an N there at the end. I was doing the whole Nate
2: thing.
0: I think
2: I said that. I think I said that. Like Nate. I think I said that.
0: I kind of like to see the first episode of Ted Lasso right after the World Cup. Like World Cup Sunday, drop that first episode Sunday night and then give me the rest of it in August. Like give me that pilot episode that we can dine out on for a couple of weeks. Let's do that.
2: That's what you call a tease.
0: Coming up next, speaking of a tease, the biggest sports story of the night is next. Jason and Mike Fox.
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7: Dangerous heat remains the biggest concern across portions of the South and Central U.S. High temperatures and humidity expected to push heat index values well into the triple digits in some locations, creating a risk for heat-related illnesses. Officials are urging residents to stay hydrated and limit outdoor activity during the hottest part of the day. Meanwhile, strong thunderstorms expected to develop across parts of the Plains, Midwest, and East. Some storms could produce heavy rainfall, damaging winds, frequent lightning, and some localized flash flooding. In the West, wildfire concerns continue in several areas. Dry vegetation, gusty winds, and lightning from thunderstorms are increasing the risk of new fire starts across portions of the Pacific Northwest and the Northern Rockies. In the desert Southwest, monsoon moisture remaining in place, Arizona and New Mexico can expect evening thunderstorms throughout the weekend. Forecasters say much of the nation continuing to experience a mix of summer heat and active thunderstorms as weather systems move from west to east over the coming weekend. That's your national forecast. I'm Monica Nelson.
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21: 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It's over the bullpen. It's out of here for a second time tonight. And he gives the Red Sox the lead right on back. 4-3 in the third.
20: 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They swept the Rays 5-3 for their 11th straight win. It is their longest winning streak since 2016. Max Muncy hit a two-run homer in the seventh to lift the Dodgers over the Yankees 2-1. Colson Montgomery and Brayden Montgomery combined for 7 RBIs as the White Sox got their fourth straight victory. They defeated the Blue Jays 12-4. In the WNBA, Caitlin Clark scored a career-high 45 points as the Fever beat the Storm 110-107. I'm Brianna Miro.
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0: 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Again, about 10 minutes after we get done on the air tonight, it goes up. 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It will be there for you for your consumption. Now, really quick on Bill Belichick before we get into Caitlin Clark. You know, we had Jason Cole on the show last hour. You know, Bill Belichick saying today, North Carolina, oh, it's night and day from last year to this year for us. North Carolina. First of all, I want one coach just to say a difference between year one and year two, whether it's a team or a quarterback, to say, yeah, it's kind of the same as it was last year. right? Like, you know, any time someone goes from year one doing something in football to year two, it's the same thing. This quarterback is light years ahead of where he was a year ago. This team, this coach, we are light years ahead of where we were in year one. I just like once for a coach to go, yeah, it kind of feels like the same thing. You know, we did it last year. Yeah, this year kind of. Yeah, not a lot of difference. No, everything feels like it's just exactly as it was a year ago. Instead, but every year, oh, we are light years ahead of where we were a year ago. Just once, I want to hear somebody say that.
1: We're running in place. This whole idea that we've got continuity on the staff and whatever is nonsense because, you know, we've got to spend more time trying to retain these guys than actually teaching them how to play football. And then slam the table.
0: But
2: take that for data.
0: I do give Belichick credit, right? Because, you know, the big stuff today, ACC media days, the last couple of days, is, look, we're way ahead of where we were a year ago. And, of course, he'll have the new year excitement of, oh, can Belichick win at North Carolina this year? He didn't last year. But I will say something I did not expect, and I give him the nod for, is that there have been an absolute total of zero Bill Belichick, Jordan Hudson headlines for the better part of the last 8 months, when you couldn't go 4 days without getting it last year with here's Jordan Hudson and she's inserted into every Belichick story that we have and their relationship and what's going on and when they knew and here she is involved in stuff going on with the media. I thought for sure that this is what it's going to be. Like, this is just bad pub for North Carolina and they're going to really get tired of it and Belichick's going to do one and done. I give him the nod because I did not expect him to be here. I did not expect to be here for another season. And I firmly did not expect there to be this long without a Belichick Jordan Hudson headline like that. This, as far as the bad optics and stories that the school has had to deal with, they've been non-existent. And I didn't think that could happen, but yet it is happening.
1: No, I mean, that, look, it's pretty good.
3: Sorry, Jason. I think Messi's taking him for his second bath time.
0: I mean, how many baths can you have in one night?
3: Can you have too many if it's Messi?
0: I don't know. I don't know if you can have that.
1: Why would you
0: man.
1: Not massage that as long as you possibly could?
3: Tell him, Mike.
0: I don't know. Harmon's wiping his head off of all the bath water now. Yeah, no, I'm good. I'm good. I got to go back on the air.
3: Good
0: back
3: job,
0: on the
3: Mike.
0: Air.
1: I'm good. I'm not quite sure why I needed to sprint back and forth so quickly. I mean, you know, I figured you would pontificate on the size of a hot dog or something. But no, I mean, for Belichick, you think in theory that the quiet would be good. Well, the over-under is still only 4.5 wins. So it means that even though you got to go in and work in relative quiet and keep the line moving, there's no vote of confidence that you guys, A, know what you're doing, or B, that you found the players to do it. Once upon a time, you picked the groceries well at the pro level, but right now it seems that trying to convince top-notch players to come to North Carolina still not in his wheelhouse, and all of that with the business side of it and the guys he's employed. Jason Cole covered for that for us extensively last hour. That for Bill Belichick, it's still a lot of people grabbing their popcorn, wanting to see it fail, or if it succeeds, trying to figure out exactly how it does.
0: Now, speaking of grabbing your popcorn, that's what tonight was in the WNBA with Caitlin Clark putting up the first 45-10-assist game in WNBA history as the Fever win tonight over the Seattle Storm. An incredible night for Caitlin Clark with 6 3-pointers, big defensive plays down the stretch. Tonight was Caitlin's night, and it sounded a lot like this.
16: Clark fires!
0: The WNBA, a big, big night. Again, first 45-10 night in WNBA history. This, again, we talked about this early in the show. We're getting to something a little bit different in a second. But, like, these are the headlines that the WNBA is crying out for. Right, like I know that the amount of attention on it, yes, when people are writing about it, talking about it, and the treatment of Caitlin Clark every day, is she getting the foul call she should? Is she not? Is she hated by the league? Is she not? Why is the league not saying anything? Like, I get that's all good, right? It's all good publicity for the league, but you know, eventually You need stuff like this. Caitlin Clark needs headlines like this where, oh, it's a, this is a 45-10 night. This is why we talk about her so much. Not trying to amp up a 23-9 night, which, okay, lots of people in WNBA can go 23-9. Paige Bueckers goes 23-9, right? We see it from a lot of players, right? It's one thing, hey, she's playing great, she's playing great. Caitlin Clark, the image and the impact we had her coming into the league, honestly, I expected her to have a dozen nights like this already, of 45-10 kind of nights where this is kind of her thing and this is what she's done. That's what the league has needed. Not Caitlin Clark to come in and be a terrific player, which she has, right? I mean, she's one of the top players in the league. She has been since she walked in. But these were the sort of nights you were expecting. Now, you could call it a little bit unrealistic, but a player coming in with the kind of hype that she did, yeah. I kind of expected her to have more, not way more nights like this year three in the WNBA than she's had.
1: Yeah, I mean, we've seen 3 30-point nights for this season. What's 5 or 6 games with 25 or more points. Shooting percentages have been off and a lot of contested shots. You're seeing the double team running at her. We've chronicled this plenty. Still one of your great passers in the league. I know for all the points that were scored tonight and putting up the 45, 17 free throws made, by the way. So she got some of those foul calls that everybody's been lobbying. I mean, that Congress people took time out and drafted a letter and a resolution and all that stuff. So, I mean, that.
0: Look, the storm stink. We'll put you at the free throw line against the storm. They're 6-20. We don't care about that. Go ahead.
1: Well, there's the other dirty little secret to it that I was building to is that it's the storm. And right now they're not good. So, you know, take advantage of the opportunity on the schedule, but aggressiveness with the shot, but also I've seen the, you know, as much as we see the pullback, drawback, jump shots and shooting over people, no matter the opponent, the little highlight reel of the assists from tonight were something a little extra special as well. Because once the shot starts falling, more attention and more space to create, which is what she does so well. So you got to see the full game on display tonight, some work on the defensive end. So one of those nights where the collective WNBA just sighs and goes, good. Now, they still gave up 107 points, and defensively, that's like you, me, and three invisible John Cenas trying to guard people. But, yeah. You know, find your wins where you can.
0: Yeah. Now, the other question here, and this is something that to go back in time with, and here's a real hot take involving Caitlin Clark. You've seen some stories dotted around the last year or so as, oh, is Caitlin Clark on the right team? Does Caitlin Clark have to get to a bigger market? Does she need to get to Los Angeles? Does she need to get somewhere else? Need to get to New York, whatever it is. Does Caitlin Clark need to be on a different team? And I get the whole, hey, you want to put your big stars in the big markets, right? But in a place like the WNBA, you could be a star anywhere. Right. I don't think the location matters as much. Right. You can be a star anywhere because the W is a TV league. Yes. When Caitlin Clark goes on the road and she plays it up, like, they sell out, but they're starting to do really well attendance wise, even in games that Caitlin Clark is not there for, television wise, like that. That's growing. But the W is a TV league. And I don't think people care so much that Caitlin Clark plays for the Indiana Fever or if she played for New York or she played for the Sparks. I don't think that matters. But the one thing I wonder for the WNBA and if things would be in a better place for Caitlin Clark in the league is if she was on a team that allowed her to operate exactly like she operated in Iowa, where she is the unquestioned star and every game she has the most shot attempts by far and there's a clear-cut delineation of her being the one and the support players after it. Because what did Caitlin Clark do that got our attention? All the big logo threes that she hit, all the big highlights, the highlight reel that she was. And yes, Iowa won. Well, when you have the best player in the country, she's going to, you know, the rising tide lifts all boats, right? But here in the WNBA, okay, she's got a pretty good support cast around her. Kelsey Mitchell needs the ball. Guess who led the team in shots tonight? Kelsey Mitchell, right? She had 25. Caitlin Clark had 18. Other people need the basketball. Other people can score. As we've seen, when Caitlin Clark does not play, the Fever still does okay, right? Their record without her is like around 500, so it's not like they fall off the cliff. You saw them get pretty far in the playoffs last year without Caitlin Clark. Now, I'm not saying, is the team better off without Caitlin Clark? Is the league better? Would the league have been better off if she went to a team where the results didn't matter? But like when Jordan came into the NBA, it was, what kind of show are we going to get? We don't care what the final score is if Jordan goes for 40, right? We don't care what the final score is if Jordan has a triple-double where he's 35 and 16 and 12. It doesn't matter that they're losing, but Jordan was the show. And then over the course of his career, they built around him and he built on his stardom. But would it have been better for the league if Caitlin Clark had gone to a team where it was just, go do your thing and you take all the shots and you wherever you want to take them from, because that's what the league needs. The league needs to see the Caitlin Clark that we saw in Iowa. Who's the Caitlin Clark we see now? Yeah, once in a while, we'll get a logo three here and there. We get a heat check three. But generally, look at what she's done. And I'm not saying she's been playing poorly. Look, she got the most assists in WNBA, right? I mean, it's awesome, right? She's playing fantastic. She is top level. She has been top level since she walked into the league. But from an excitement standpoint, on a team where it's just, hey, it doesn't matter if you're the Dallas Wings and you're, you know, you go 10 and 25 or 10 and 20, or, you know, and now 40 games and you're 15 and 25. But Caitlin Clark's nightly video game highlights is more what the league needed. And that's why a night like tonight just stands out so much, because this is what we expected from her coming into the league. And would the league be in a better place? Would they care more? Would Caitlin be treated a little bit better by the other teams or the officials if she's not on a team that can win? If she's on a team that we don't care, but, you know, she's scoring points, we don't give a crap because her team's no good. Yeah, but look at 35, 40 points, 45 points, 50-point nights. Like, I wonder if that would have been better overall for her if she had been able to just say, to come in and take three or four logo threes a game. Well, you really don't do that in the pros. It's a WNBA. You want eyeballs. You want Caitlin Clark. You want to see what she can do. Maybe things would be in a different spot for her as far as how she's viewed by the league, or even or where she's at, you know, stardom-wise by the league.
1: Well, I think if that were the case, then she becomes one of those, yeah, she's just putting up empty stats. Right? I mean, how many years did Kevin Love have to listen to that in Minnesota?
0: Yeah, right. But Kevin Love's not Caitlin Clark. He didn't come into the league.
1: No. But the point just being, we had a lot of people that had pretty good careers, but it became the, yeah, anybody can score 23 a game playing for that. Look at what we talk about. Washington, pick all your bottom feeders in the NBA. The Knicks up until 3 years ago. My Bulls, whenever someone has a big game, it's like, yeah, they still stink. And you keep going on. But for Caitlin Clark, I mean, if she's just going to become a sideshow, like, because winning's more important to her than any of this other nonsense.
0: Oh, of course it is, and, yeah.
1: Right? So, I mean, I don't know how long she would have lasted in that kind of scenario if she had a bunch of unserious people around her that were resigned to losing. I think that would have been just as bad, because now she wouldn't be lashing out at the officials. She'd really be going after teammates and coaches. Stephanie White's gotten off easy.
0: Yeah, but then she would be, then it would be more of a Jordan ascent for her, where, yeah, obviously you got to get better players around her, but she comes into the league right away earning that optic and that image of respect, where, hey, she's come into the league and done exactly what they thought she was going to do. She came in from Iowa. She's making logo three. She's scoring 40 a game. My goodness. Like, I think she would have gotten more respect out of the gate if she was able to play that way, instead of just right away, oh, who's this player coming in? What's she doing? Oh, she's become a well-rounded player. She's become the best point guard in the game. I don't like that. I don't like that at all. She's on a team that could potentially win. Like, I just wonder, coming in and having that sort of storyline and ascent would have been better, right? Because look at Paige Bueckers. She came in the league last year. Dallas was terrible. They were terrible last year. And Paige Bueckers, no one has anything but great things to say about her and her rookie year, rookie of the year. She was terrific. She's terrific this year. I mean, last year they were 10 and 34, and it didn't matter because Paige Bueckers came in and played extremely well for a bottom feeder team. And now, well, Paige Bueckers is one of the top four or five players overall popularity-wise in the league. Like, and And now you see this year, she's getting the respect that you would thought Caitlin Clark would have gotten all the way through. But her team is a little bit better, and they're showing a little bit of that storyline. Hey, they were bad last year. Second year, they're better. Paige Beckers is as great as she was a rookie year. She's raising them all this year. Like, she's seeing that storyline go that way.
1: Sure, but she gets to use Caitlin Clark as a human shield.
0: Exactly.
1: But Caitlin Clark didn't have a human shield for her. Someone to take all the slings and arrows of what's wrong with the league or how it's played or whatever that gets all the controversy. Paige Beckers just got to go play basketball. And Caitlin Clark was never going to get that, even if she went to a crap team. Like, she was still coming in as the chosen one.
0: If she came in and was ball dominant to the extent she was in Iowa, and she's still 40-10 every night, or even 40-5, look, people don't care about assists. If she's between 30 and 40 points a night, hitting logo threes and putting highlights up, players are going to go, "Whoo, man, okay, what are you going to do?" Right? What are you going to do? But when she's driving in the lane and she's looking for contact, she's complaining to the officials all the time, that's not going to win you that respect, right? That's not going to win you that optics. But man, going 30, 40 a game, the league would be scared of her. And they would say, man, when she gets it, oh boy, when she gets a team around her, oh boy, it's going to be something. And her indoctrination into the WNBA might have been a little bit easier.
1: Perhaps. If that jump shot had been as consistent as it was as Iowa as well.
0: Exit out by Fresca, exit Swollen Dome, the Jason Smith Show with my best friend Mike Harmon live from the Fox Sports radio studios. Coming up next, we get back into the craziest story of the day in sports that's just going to bleed into the weekend and make one event must-see over the next couple of days. What is it? That's next. Jason and Mike, this is Fox Sports Radio.
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32: Well, the Kobo.
0: So today at Fanatics Fest, LeBron James decided to, you know, give us a little bit more of a tease about where he could end up making his free agency decision, where he said, listen, I'm not ready. A lot of things could happen. I won't make you guys wait too much longer. So he did say that. But then he said, I got to just keep doing my own thing, X, Y, and Z, blah, blah, blah. Got to trust the process. Whoa, trust the process. Sixers fans are going nuts. Oh, and we're going to get LeBron. He decided to come. It's going to be great. Oh, I'm getting, it's so exciting. He's coming here. Then LeBron had to say, whoa, I've been saying trust the process since 2003. Look, we talked about
1: did he try to
0: this.
1: Trademark it retroactively?
0: I don't think
1: like
0: you
1: Taco
0: can.
1: Tuesday.
0: Yeah, oh, yeah. Certain things I think, yeah, I don't think you can do that. I really don't.
1: Or Iceman.
0: Yeah, Iceman. I'll call Caleb Williams. He knows how to trademark stuff. Now, look, we told you earlier in the show, it's going to wind up being Cleveland, right? All of this, every couple of days, he makes it seem like it could be someplace else that's not Cleveland. It's the Warriors. Then that went away. Then yesterday, the Heat were hot with Pat Riley saying, we've got to land another plane. Now today, it's trust the process. Oh, no, no, I don't know. This is also at the end, he can say, Cleveland, it was you all along. Of course, I always loved you. You were my only choice. These they don't mean anything to me. I'm coming home if this is what we told you for a year and a half. It's where he's going to finish. Now, more importantly, I think where LeBron James goes, that part of the decision is now going to be equal. It's going to share an equal amount of oxygen with when will he make his decision. Right. But now I feel great about this, Mike Harmon. You ready? I feel absolutely great. I know when he's going to make his decision. Right.
1: Now, you know.
0: Yes. We first got into it and it made complete total sense. And you know, it's going to happen. We went at this a week and a half ago. And I said, look, LeBron James is going to decide on his final team when he has the fever pitch over where he's going to sign as high as it could go. Right, he's not going to make it.
1: Like, would you just do something already?
0: Yeah, well, yeah. When most people, when most people are interested in where LeBron is going to sign, that's what because he's not going to have it get up to a fever pitch and let it go away, and then suddenly just hit us with something out of the blue. Right, that's not going to happen. So, what have we seen over the course of the past week and a half? Like last week, again, we had Warriors, we had Heat, we have a little bit of the Sixers potentially. Right, all this, Cavs are still there. All of this. This week, LeBron James goes to Fanatics Fest and makes a big deal the last 2 days of going on stage and talking for hours and hours and not saying where he's going in free agency. To the point where Adam Silver's even weighing in saying, yes, we want to set the TV schedule. Where LeBron plays is going to affect that. All of this. It is not going to get any more of a fever pitch than it is right now, this moment in time. Right? Last 2 days, Fanatics Fest. Adam Silver wants to set the schedule. All the players are talking about him, right? Tyrese Maxey set out him and a couple other players on the Sixers, called LeBron, talked to him. Rich Paul doing his best job stoking things over the past week or so with every podcast he's been on. He is going to make his decision, and we will know on Monday. He's not going to do it over the weekend. He's not going to do it when the World Cup final is happening on Sunday. But World Cup final is enough of a daytime thing on Sunday where you have the entire rest of the day and night for the World Cup reaction. When you wake up Monday, come in, and that's when you're going to get LeBron's decision. If I had to bet, if you said to me, okay, I go to Kalshi and bet the day LeBron makes his decision, I would put all my money on Monday. Outside chance of Tuesday? I mean, really, it could be. But again, he said he's not going to make us wait. He knows what that he knows that he can't keep doing this. That he's got to strike while the iron is at the high is at the highest possible spot it can be, and that's going to be Monday, sometime Monday late morning. We'll get the notice. He'll put it out on Twitter. Rich Paul will say something. Whatever it's going to be, we'll get LeBron James' decision on Monday. 100%. I'm feeling all good. That's where it's going to be.
1: Yeah, we had a 48% probability that it would be announced before today. Oh, gone. 70% chance before July 19th, your World Cup final. How about as either Messi or Yamal is taking a bath with the FIFA trophy and getting fitted for a ring? We now bring you special news from LeBron James from inside a gym somewhere out here.
0: Like A-Rod opting out during the World Series.
1: Yeah.
0: LeBron. Or LeBron brings the trophy out again at the end to give to Messi.
1: That.
0: And before he takes he hands the trophy off, he's mic'd up and he goes, oh, hang on a second. And he hands the trophy to a guy next to him and he takes off his sweatsuit and he's wearing like a hoodie or a jersey of his new team and everybody's going crazy. And then he hands the trophy over to either Spain or to Argentina and LeBron has just announced it looks like he's gonna be going here. He's wearing his Cleveland jersey again, whatever it is. I could see that happening too.
1: No, I think you got something there that would work. Look, whatever it is, it's about making himself the ringmaster of the circus. So let's take a look at the current prediction market, shall we?
0: Okay,
1: in terms
0: sure.
1: of teams, because you'll enjoy this. The Cleveland Cavaliers, still in the lead, 29% to 30%. Now we're looking at a volume of nearly $144 million. Miami, 28%, they're second. Golden State, 22%. Philadelphia back up to 18%. They were 12% yesterday when we talked about it briefly, and then Minnesota, and get this, 2% on New York.
0: Never say never.
1: All of a sudden, they creep in and the top six. So, like, they hadn't been on the board at all from what I'd seen. Like, it pretty much had ended with Minnesota at 4%, and then whatever, it just categorized everybody as 2% or less. It just bundled them. Now New York separates, so that's kind of interesting and kind of odd and funny.
2: Well, but MetLife Stadium has the World Cup. You know, he'd be doing it in New York. Right there. He'd get a hero's welcome there. People in New York, it could happen.
1: So you like this?
0: I've gone from, and you know, last year, and with everything going on, what's going to happen? You know, LeBron had his chance to go to the Knicks years ago and all this. And if LeBron went to the Knicks now, I mean, I hate to say it, but I'm going to be a snob, and I'm going to say, I don't want LeBron now. He's gonna suck all the oxygen out of the room.

0: The only thing, it would be fun, it'd be fun theater for me to watch you lose your mind on a nightly basis. So I think it would be good for the show and for the network and Fox Sports Radio and Premier and Clear Channel and our whole cadre of things. But I think to watch what it, that team had been and what they'd started to embody, it would just completely tear it asunder. Think about Mike Brown having to deal with LeBron James
1: again. Again. Where it was tough enough the first time.
0: By the way, you know what an autograph of Mike Brown went for at Fanatics Fest?
1: What did it go for?
0: 183.
1: Wow. Okay. All right. That's more than I thought for Mike Brown. But okay.
0: How about
1: this?
0: There was a late addition to the roster, and since we're, you know, kind of bringing the World Cup into this discussion, our man Vozinha came back to do photos. No autographs. Photos, $115 a pop, and someone took a photo of like 3 minutes of the interaction. The guy went through like 100 people in 3 minutes. Like bam, jeez. Bam, wow. Bam, bam. It's like, wow, that is printing money right there. Mm. And your guy Mitchell Robinson got booed for signing a Celtics jersey.
1: Yeah. Well, I mean, the guy's a Celtic now. He left. Like he went, man. Like that's it. Like
0: yeah,
1: it happened.
0: He made a choice. But
1: how much of a snob I've turned? No, I don't want LeBron James. Come on, man.
0: But I 100% for a million reasons agree with you. Would it be fun theater? Yeah, he's at the Garden. Great. But for what your team had come to embody in a national and international narrative that picked up on it, including all those awards that they won at that show the other night to tell them how great they were.
1: Oh, yeah, yeah. Sure.
0: Several of which were absolute fugazi. Whatever. It's the idea that you had this core of guys, 5, 2, 3 guys on the bench, and they all bought in. And they bought into what Mike Brown was selling, especially the second half of the season after you and everybody else wanted Cat traded. Somewhere along the way, it all locked in. They took care of the Eastern Conference, and then they sunned Wemby, particularly De'Aaron Fox, but Wemby alongside him, Knicks at 5. And now here we are. It's like, you're going to run it back, and you're like, yeah, let's bring that in, and the circus. Oh, wait, and his documentary crew, and probably his kid.
1: Yeah.
0: I mean, that'll serve that.
1: No, that's not probably. Well. That's definitely, man. That's definite.
0: I'm just saying, you know how definite. Well that works with a team that was all about camaraderie and building to this moment. Jalen Brunson talking about, hey, I didn't bet on myself or leave it on the table. I took what they offered me because it was $100 million.
1: Yeah.
0: It was a lot of money. I wasn't going to gamble that I was going to lose that, which I thought was a nice little forthcoming statement from him. But all of that, it took several years to build it. You got over the top. Now let's see how we can rock the boat. No.
1: I don't want LeBron James. You keep him. I don't need that guy. That's how upside down the NBA. I don't need LeBron James. My team's good enough. We just won the title. I don't need that at all.
0: It's pretty cool. Doesn't it feel like you feel all proud and chesty?
1: I do, of course. I'm like, yeah, no, we don't need you. We don't need you. We don't need you. We don't need you. We don't need you. Nah, I feel great. No, it's
0: James Harden's a free agent.
1: No, don't need him. Don't need him. No, come on. Don't need him either. No, lots of guys. Don't need him. Don't
0: see
1: need him.
0: What
1: we're
0: I was
1: all
0: trying
1: good.
0: To do, I was trying to bring you volume.
1: Oh, man, no, I do not need the volume of James Harden. I do not need that. No.
0: The volume of his shooting or his beard?
1: No, I don't need either of them. I don't need either. If I don't need LeBron James, I sure as hell don't need James Harden, a guy that they hunted in the entire series against the Cavs going, we want to make sure that we're going up for shots against him. Jalen Brunson's coming down court going, where's Harden? There he is. All right, that's where I'm going, guys. Just, you know what? You guys just spread out. I'm just going to go right here and just let me cook. I'm just going to do my thing, okay? Just so we know. Yeah.
0: You know what we need to do is go back and watch those games. And then do it in the voice of the late, great Robert Irvin.
1: Oh. I thought you were going to say you do it in the voice of Marv Albert.
0: Oh, crikey. Look at that. They just get him out in the wild. They snuff him out. And bam, he's gone. Gone.
1: Gone. Back, back, back, back, back, back, back. Gone. Back, gone. Exit out by the Fresca, exit Swollen Dome, the Jason Smith Show with my best friend, Mike Harmon. Let's find out what's trending right now in the wide world of sports. Some live bet, Bree Muro. Bree, what do you got for us?
2: Can I give you guys my favorite for the open on who to keep your eye on?

0: on? Like, yes, like we're talking about like betting.
1: Yeah,
0: who do you Tommy got? Fleetwood.
1: Okay.
0: Because it's like his hometown or his home country, I guess is a better way. And the odds are at like from 1,200 to like 1,900. Those are the odds.
1: All right.
0: So is that okay? What do we think though? How like both that. Of you guys like it's good, right?
2: Yeah. Well, we like a little bit of a long shot to close out the back like half.
0: That's what I was waiting for, like the long shot.
2: No, it's a little bit off the pace, but opportunity.
0: That's what I think. That's like my heart is. That's what my heart's going with right now. So he's four shots back right now of Lucas Herbert. Lucas Herbert has a two-shot lead after two rounds of the Open Championship. Bryson DeChambeau was penalized two strokes for improving the area of his intended backswing. He is now three shots off the lead instead of one shot. His agent had said that he was considering boycotting tomorrow's round in protest, but then later on, earlier this evening, DeChambeau, obviously disappointed with the ruling. I don't agree with it, but it is what it is. This fires me up. On to the weekend. Let's get it. So I guess he could be like my second favorite. I could also throw him in there, just in there. But I'm going to go Tommy Fleetwood. All right.
2: As Chris Berman would say, and Fleetwood Mac, that's the way to go.
0: There you go. Yeah. So we'll see.
2: Do you know who Fleetwood Mac is? Fleetwood Mac is?
0: Of course. I can sing like Silver Spring. Is it Silver Springs? Silver Springs.
2: I know exactly. And I'm gonna give you the name of a song that is not even on any of their best of albums.
0: It
2: is a great old song though.
0: Tusk. Yeah. Is that on? Okay, there we go. Rihanna.
2: Don't you try to speak down on Silver Springs, though, man.
0: Okay, so Rihanna.
2: What university's marching band is
0: USC.
2: Very good. Okay.
3: Don't tell me that you love me. Afghan Whigs use that.
0: And then Everywhere, obviously, right? That's like a jam.
2: Okay. I'm looking at best of Fleetwood Mac to see if Silver Springs is actually on there.
0: I would hope so.
2: It's 2 hours of songs. Let's see if it's on there. Hang on.
0: That would be kind of ridiculous. Right now.
2: Let's see. Oh, yes. Silver Springs is on there.
0: Oh, wow. Yeah,
3: I would have cried.
2: Yeah, but wow. But hang on. It's got like 36 songs on there, so okay. I mean, Hold Me is on there. I mean, come on. Okay.
3: Right. It's a great song. What are you talking about?
0: Yeah, I think that's like a top five song for them of like all time, right?
2: Top five?
0: Why not?
2: Are you kidding?
0: No way.
2: Wow.
0: Top
3: five Fleetwood Mac songs. Go. 877-90.
2: Rhiannon? Come on.
0: Yeah.
2: Landslide? Tusk? Songbird? The Chain? Don't Stop Thinking About Tomorrow? Gypsy?
3: Gold Dust Woman? Don't Stop Thinking About Tomorrow.
0: Okay, I'm saying for my top five, can I have a top five?
2: Yes, go ahead.
0: Those are my top five.
3: Jason's just going to try to invalidate it.
0: Well, I'm just saying Silver Springs is in my top five. I just want to throw that. The excitement of the FIFA World Cup is now streaming live on Fox One, the official English streaming platform. 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In baseball, quickly, Max Muncy hit a two-run homer in the seventh to lift the Dodgers over the Yankees. The White Sox have won four straight games. They beat the Blue Jays 12-4, and the Braves crushed the Rangers 15-1. Back to you guys.
2: Thanks a bunch, Bree. Appreciate it. Jason Smith, Mike Harmon, live from the Fox Sports Radio studios. Well, we are one game into the second half of the MLB season. And even though everybody's had 4 days off to hang out and just be cool, already one big-time Contenders fan base wants their manager fired.
3: Yay.
2: Doesn't matter if they had four games on out. They want their manager fired after tonight. We get into that coming up next right here. Jason and Mike, Fox Sports Radio.

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16: If Tahoe Week was a college quarterback, you have the exact college quarterback that Tahoe Week would be. 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
0: Giannis Antetokounmpo says he is leaving his comfort zone and that playing with the Heat is going to be a challenge. Now, Giannis did not leave Milwaukee. He escaped. This has been going on for several years. We have been documenting it, audio commentary here every night. And when we've talked about Giannis, there have been these little signs just chipping away. Chip, chip, chip, chip, chip, chip, chip, chip, chip. Just like Shawshank Redemption. And as for the challenge, right, you gotta be a absolute nincompoop, a sucker, to buy this. Oh, it's a challenge. You know, it's a challenge. Oh, yeah. At the fork in the road, okay, at the fork in the road, Giannis picked the path of least resistance.
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1: I was wrong. My opinion was wrong.
0: Well, you would think after the All-Star break and everybody's got 4 days off, it's cool, hey, we're excited to get going with the second half of Major League Baseball. Not Yankee fans who all want Aaron Boone fired again. Now, in the case of this, they may have a point after tonight. So the Yankees and Dodgers kicking off the marquee series in Major League Baseball here for the second half, right? I mean, great game tonight. The Yankees-Dodgers rivalry picks back up where it left off. It was a really close game. The Yankees had a 1-0 lead, and Gerrit Cole is throwing BBs for the most part. He's through six innings, but his pitch count is getting up there a little bit. So, okay, you know, top of the seventh inning, things are getting a little weird. All right, we'll let him go back out there for the top of the seventh inning. Okay, fine. Top of the seventh inning, he walks Mookie Betts. Okay, that really has to be it for Gerrit Cole. That's it now. He's kind of done. Aaron Boone walks out to the mound, decides to leave him in the game to face Max Muncy. What happened? This happened.
2: Now the 2-2 pitch. Launched to right field. Muncy drops the bat and the hammer. Dodgers up 2-1 as Muncy sends one to the second deck.
0: Dodgers radio on the call. That was your final score. The Dodgers win it 2-1. And after the game, I was all, okay, we got it. I'm done. I'm done with Aaron Boone. Everybody is so done with Aaron Boone. Boone did say following the game, yeah, I probably should have went out and got him. I probably should take him out of the game at that point. Oh, okay. Thanks, Aaron. Appreciate that. Yeah. Boy, I saw people hate me, man. I should say something to tamp down the hate. Like, yeah, I made a mistake. I should have gone out to get him. Yeah. Maybe that'll get people to stop hating on me until tomorrow.
3: Sometimes you have to take it out of their hands. Yes, in that game, he is going to do everything he can to stay on that mound unless he's absolutely done physically. Right, he's at 96 pitches, just walks a man, and you come out and you have the chat. You have to go out there firmly resolved that he's not talking you out of the pitching change. You start yelling, give me the damn ball, before you get to the mound. Instead, you got. Now, they only gave up 2 runs, but it just magnifies what we've been talking about with Aaron Boone forever. People that already had him outfitted as one of the ringleaders for the Savannah Bananas as a man in the yellow hat alternative, they're getting back on that tonight.
0: I'm telling you, man, and I know that you're going to see, like, obviously this is going to be a story, and depending how the Yankees finish this year in a wide-open American League, Aaron Boone's status is going to be there. Now, the guy does a pretty good job managing life in New York, because it could always be worse, but in the end, the Yankees are judged by pennants and championships, right? That's the whole thing, and you look at Aaron Boone's record, and okay, that's kind of what we need to see. And you're going to hear the names thrown out there, you're going to hear Brad Ausmus, you'll hear Rob Thompson, Alex Cora, all of these. Look, the Mets will be looking for a guy in the offseason too. But I'm telling you, man, and I said this a year ago, and I got to get it back on record again. I really wonder if they called Derek Jeter if he wouldn't jump at the chance to manage the Yankees. Right? Like, I come down, like, he has shown no shortage of being critical of the Yankees. Hey, they need to do this. They need to do this. I'm sure he loves being on TV and loves being on with Poppy and doing the World Series and all of that. But if the Yankees called him and said, Derek Jeter, come manage the team, I really wonder how fast he would say, I could be there tomorrow to go do this.
3: We already know that he would get rid of Anthony Volpe because he wants to complimentary him. You realize they have a 47-run differential better than any other team in the AL.
0: Yeah.
3: They're +90. White Sox, +43.
0: Exit out by the Fresca. Exit Swollen Dome. Jason Smith, Mike Harmon live from the Fox Sports Radio studios. Coming up next, we get back into the biggest scandal of the day that's just going to get bigger over the weekend. Jason and Mike, Fox.
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24: Starting off in Major League Baseball, the Nationals defeated the Athletics 23-4. The Red Sox have won 11 straight games after they swept the Rays 5-3. It is their longest winning streak since 2016. Max Muncy hit a two-run homer in the seventh to lift the Dodgers over the Yankees 2-1 to snap a three-game losing streak. The White Sox have won four straight as Colson Montgomery and Brayden Montgomery combined for seven RBI. as they take down the Blue Jays 12-4. The Braves crushed the Rangers 15-1. The Royals scored 4 runs in the bottom of the 10th and walked it off against the Padres 7-6. In the WNBA, Caitlin Clark scored a career-high 45 points as the Fever beat the Storm 110-107. Lucas Herbert has a 2-shot lead after 2 rounds of the Open Championship at 8 under par. I'm Brianna Miro.
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0: Now, we'll get to the Bryson DeChambeau story in a couple of seconds, which I love when crazy golf stories are the number one stories of the day. But just a little bit more on the Derek Jeter conversation we had a few minutes ago, where, look, Yankee fans want Aaron Boone fired after tonight, mismanaging Garrett Cole's situation. And we've talked about this even a year ago, like, hey, I wonder how fast Derek Jeter would say yes if the Yankees called him to manage the team. And I don't know that it, because I think he would say yes right away. And to push this story a little bit further, I don't even know that you would need to talk to Jeter and say, hey, we're going to sign you to be our manager full time. Like, you could even just say, come in and help us and manage the rest of this season. And if the Yankees win, great. If not, Jeter came in and helped the Yankees for half a year. He's not going to damage his legacy for anything. But just think about how much just changing a manager can do for a team, right? Look at the Phillies. Rob Thompson won 3 NL East. And okay, Rob Thompson's a pretty good manager. Well, the Phillies started out crappy. They got rid of him. And look at where Mattingly has the team. Right? Now, is Don Mattingly likely doing things that are crazy new? And oh my God, like Kyle Schwarber's going to hit right-handed. I didn't know that was going to work. Wow, look at what's happening. No, but overall, whatever it was, that got the players' attention. And the Phillies are going to catch the Braves. Right? They're playing incredibly well. They're playing up to their talent level. Sometimes just changing a manager changes the energy and pushes things forward, right? The Mets needed to do it way earlier in the season than they did. They waited till the season was over to fire Carlos Mendoza. Okay, great. You do it after the 12-game losing streak, as bad as it was last year. He couldn't pull him out of it. 12-game, this is when you do it, but they didn't do it fast enough. If Jeter came in to manage a team the rest of this year, all of a sudden, he takes the pressure off of everybody on the team. Nobody is feeling it. Everybody wants to play for him. Nobody would question anything Jeter would have to say. He would come in right away, and the jolt of electricity that the Yankees would get from bringing Jeter in would be immense. And if the Yankees play well, and they play well down the stretch, they win the AL East, they come back far to play. Hey, Derek Jeter, you want to, let's talk about doing it full time. But I think if you approach Jeter and said, hey, the rest of this year, what can you come do this for 2.5 months, right? Or a little bit over 2 months and get us where we need to go. If you don't, hey, it didn't work and we'll move on. Thanks for coming in and helping, and we can talk about your 2 month stretch managing the team. You scratch that itch. You know what it's like to manage the team, and you go right into managing the Yankees. And you leave without doing damage to your legacy. Like, I think that's how you would probably approach it with Jeter and say, hey, rest of this year, come in and do it. I can't see him saying no.
25: Well, it's a bit of a free spin, right? The toxicity of the current state of things when you look at both Boone and Cashman, because Cashman's a guy that just seems to have the blank check to keep doing what he's going to do every year.
0: Oh, yeah.
25: I think we've asked John Paul Morosi for about 8 straight years, like, are they ever actually going to look to move on from him? I mean, those, you know, the core four and Jeter and all those guys, that's 30 years ago, okay?
0: Like, yeah, that's a long time, man.
25: That's a long time in the past. Yeah, for Jeter, it's a bit of a free spin. Obviously, he had his odd, I guess from a business perspective, they got the job done down when he was down with the Marlins, and he got one playoff berth and all of that. But the biggest thing is when we look at where at, right, the Mets take a bit of oxygen. The Knicks winning gets everybody thirsty for a little more success. So the visceral reaction to a loss like tonight. In the end, you get after Boone. It's like your team scored no runs, man. Like, what? Mm-hmm. What do you want? Yeah. You know, your offense failed. But the problem is, if you look in the rear view mirror just to do a lane change, you realize how hot the Red Sox are right now. Right, 11 in a row, and a lot of their young players rounding back into form. And Tampa's not going anywhere. I think selfishly. And maybe tempting the fates of the baseball gods when Caminero got hit the other night. They go, okay, maybe that gives it. No, he's back in the lineup and ready to go. It's like, you got no relief there either. Now, he's a butcher in the field, but he more than makes up for it in the plate.
1: Now, again, we'll see, but I guarantee you.
25: I like it.
1: I guarantee you that's something that he would do. Now, I didn't think that Bryson DeChambeau would be the number one sports topic of the day, and I'm always stunned when social media is agog over something that's unexpected. But what happened today during the Open Championship, I love so much, Mike, when odd golf rules and odd golf situations
25: sure.
1: or stories, because they're so much fun. Because I remember covering them in a big way in the 90s, you know, with ESPN and into when I was behind the camera and talking about this and when really the birth of all the crazy rule changes came about, because now that we have social media and it's easy to contact people, the crazy golf rules, we get fewer stories about them. But man, did we get a great one today, where DeChambeau, who's been one of the best players on tour the last few years and the big villain of the PGA Tour and hero of the LIV Golf Tour, got a 2-stroke penalty for allegedly improving his lie in the tall grass before his second shot on the fifth hole. 2-stroke penalty. So he ends the day now 4 back instead of where he could have been 2 back going into this weekend. So upset him that he got a 2-stroke penalty. He initially implied that maybe he won't play Saturday. Now, it looks like cooler heads have prevailed. A statement on social media saying, hey, this happened. I'm past it. I'm ready to go for the weekend. Now, there is a lot of golf left. One of my dad's favorite phrases. A lot of golf left. So he's got 2 days to make it up, right? Now, if he loses by 2 strokes or a stroke, boy, is that going to be fun. But to get into this, what happened with DeChambeau, he hits a shot that goes way right, right? And he actually hits a provisional shot in case he couldn't find his ball. All right, so now he hits provisional shot, goes out to find a second ball, and looking in an area where he thought the ball was there's a lot of tall grass. And DeChambeau goes in there, and he starts stomping around, and because of that, he gets a 2-stroke penalty because the officials ruled that he was trying to improve his lie. He was trying to, there's many different things that improving your lie falls under. There's building mm-hmm. a stance. There's manufacturing stance. There's improving your lie. And they said he was improving his lie. And I can't believe there's one person that's defending him saying that there's no reason why they would do this. I mean, anybody that's ever seen a golf tournament before knows that DeChambeau walked into that grass and starts stomping around, hoping that when I find the ball, the grass is down on the ground. I've stomped it down enough so when I take a swing, I don't catch the grass on my backswing or my follow through. Watch him walk in. Nobody walks that way. You're supposed to walk in very gingerly so you don't disturb the ball. You don't, the ball doesn't move. You don't disturb anything. That's how you do it. But he goes in. I'm just stomping around because I'm trying to flatten the grass. What is he doing? He's trying to improve his lie. Now, you can talk about the craziness of the rules of golf and say, I agree with this or I disagree with this. No, and I get that. That's a conversation. But really don't think he was trying to improve his lie. I can't believe the number of people, even with check marks, that are saying, yeah, I mean, how do you know what he's trying to do? Oh, come on, man. The guy is just one step short of pulling out a weed whacker, trying to get rid of all the grass, right? If he had a lighter on him, he would have just lit that lighter, just burned that grass to the ground. Just, oh, there's the ball right there. I'm going to hit it. Like, he obviously is stomping around like he is a WWE wrestler at the beginning of a match, just trying to create a lot of sound and a lot of fury. I'm stomping around here. Like, he absolutely is doing that. I can't believe anybody is defending him on this.
25: Well, I mean, the Oba Femi strut You can Google it, Smith. You'll appreciate it. His long strut to the ring really fits this appropriately. Look, DeChambeau, I mean, we watched the footage a million times. Gets in, takes a couple of big steps around, then does the, all right, let me look at my vantage point, and kind of takes a couple of baby steps back and kind of leaning back, and then you get the fescue. The word of the week is fescue.
1: Oh, I love
25: gets
1: fescue.
25: That bent.
1: Fescue and swale are my two favorite words. Swale has not been used enough this tournament. Fescue has been used a lot.
25: Are you referring to the famous racehorse swale?
1: No, that's how they well, I could have been talking about swale. Swale, come on, too soon on swale. Come on, man.
25: Yeah,
1: it's swale
25: been a
1: died.
25: Yeah.
1: Yeah, come on.
25: But yeah,
1: man.
25: I mean, I just love the verbiage used by the official when he had to meet the media. It's like, even if accidental, as we believe it was in this case, like, no. You don't buy that for a second. Don't try to save that. You saw what he did. You had the animated discussion that everybody's now putting Mystery Science Theater 3000 commentary to, which is kind of funny. But even if it's unintentional, this is your attempt to, and does it work to improve your lie even a little bit? And what happens after you actually take the shot doesn't matter, right? It's all what happens and the proceedings to get to there. He was trying to argue that the club vertically cleared, that it's not part of the swing. It's like, no, but I think everybody that, and we talk about sports and the sanctity of rules and interpretations, whatever, nobody's bigger than this than rabid golf guy. Hockey guy might be second, maybe soccer guy's there, but certainly golf and the rules and etiquette of golf. I mean, how many comedies have been made about the etiquette of golf and abiding? That's a rule? Really? That's a, no, like all of that stuff. The fact that, you know, the quiet around the tee box and everything else. Like, no. There's a rule. There's an etiquette. There's whatever. And here, DeChambeau, clearly, like, and he's a guy that is polarizing, whether you loved or hated Liv. Here he is competing in the final major of the year, and he made a major mistake.
1: Now, when you go back, I want to just say this, first of all. When you said fescue, were you doing that for famed Kansas City personality Bob Fesco? Just want to make
25: Bob
1: sure
25: Fesco.
1: You're not doing that.
25: All he's right. A friend of Ben Maller's, there's no question.
1: I wanted to get Bob Fesco in the show.
25: Nicely done.
1: Yeah.
25: That was well done. That is
1: that is
25: great radio knowledge right there.
1: Yeah. There's not enough things you can get that sound like fescue, but you can get Bob Fesco in. Look, this history of crazy golf rules goes way back, and it's fun. Like I remember going back to a tournament. I want to say it was Craig Stadler who had to get a penalty because there was a shot he had to take, and it was like under a tree. So he put down a towel so he could just kneel on it to keep his pants clean to take a shot. And somebody called in from home. This is how it used to work. People watching the broadcast would call, hey, that's building a stance or manufacturing a stance. Can't do it. And he had a penalty just to keep his pants. Didn't help him with the shot. Just want to keep my pants clean. Nope. That's helping you building a shot, right? What about the guy 15 years ago who called in during the Masters saying, you're using manufactured bird sound effects. Oh, come on, man. You're nuts. That's not happening. You're too much conspiracy theory. Oh, no, we actually are using, manufactured sound effects. Yeah, the whippoorwill is not native to the greater Augusta area. Like, these rules are just insane, but I kind of like that the average person could see something going on in a sport and make a phone call and go, hey, you can't do it. I mean, now Royal and Ancient, they're on it, right? They were on it with DeChambeau stomping around. Mm-hmm. That's great. Oh, yeah. Didn't need somebody to call in, but I kind of like that. I kind of feel like if, you know, we could do that for the NBA playoffs, maybe things would turn out a little bit differently, and maybe the Knicks would have swept because Wemby would have fouled out of all the NBA finals games. That could have happened, right?
25: You got a lot of
1: NBA comparisons here because people are losing their minds on social media that John Rahm didn't get a penalty for throwing his club.
25: Yeah.
1: But yet DeChambeau got this. This takes me back to the NBA Finals where it was like, how does Wemby not get a flagrant? He's trying to kick and tear OG Anunoby's knee. He doesn't get it, but Cat gets a foul for this. They overturn that. Like, I feel like we're just rolling from refereeing controversy to another. We'll get back to soccer on Sunday. How is this a penalty? How is this not a penalty? How is this a red card? How is this not a red card? How is throwing your club not a penalty? You get a warning. How is this a two-stroke penalty for DeChambeau? I dig that.
25: Yeah, Stadler at the at Torrey Pines was disqualified because he signed an incorrect scorecard. He was building a stance to get to that penalty. So you have that. I think we should do this like American Idol. Especially in the early years, I'll call for your favorite guy right now. So whenever there's a TV review of any call, VAR, soccer, we go to the tape and we go to New York for the NBA, you can call in and sway the outcome.
1: No, oh, okay.
25: So it's like all
1: that.
25: Voting, all right? It's like it's partly the guy in the booth, but your audience at home helps to define, was the call right? Was it not? By the benefit of our 97 reviews, close-ups, right? Enhance. Yeah. And everything that we've joked about forever. But this was great because I let a supercut of a bunch of videos run after the initial story and watching it. And look, DeChambeau was back out on the links this evening, 10:30 at night, England time, you know, hitting balls deep into the night. So he'll be ready and trying to make his run here, just a couple shots off the lead. But, you know, it's just the breakdown, particularly of the British broadcaster, were the best. It's like the sanctity of the game. They would be derelict in their duties
1: if
25: they did not administer a two-stroke penalty. It's quite obvious to anyone what he was trying to do. and a couple of guys came close to incriminating themselves on friendly rounds with their buddies and stopped short of that.
1: Exit out Battafresca, exit Swollen Dome, the Jason Smith Show with my best friend, Mike Harmon. Coming up next, we get into the biggest WTF story of the day in sports. Keep it here. Jason and Mike, this is Fox Sports Radio. 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

0: Mike Harmon. Tonight, Caitlin Clark had the biggest night of her W career. First 45 10 assist game in league history. I mean, you know, they barely hold off a really bad Seattle team, but let's not let the facts get in the way of a good story.
1: Yeah, I mean, that defense, let me tell you.
0: Well, it's okay. I mean, it's okay because, quite honestly, these are the headlines. We've talked about it. These are the headlines the WNBA needs. These are the headlines that Caitlin Clark needs because, you know, you look at her numbers, and she's having a nice season, right? 19-7-4. But, you know, when you take a look at where her numbers are and her wow factor is compared to other players in the league, it's not quite what we expected it to be, right? Now, Caitlin Clark has come into the league and proven right away that she's one of the best players in the W, right? Like, you can have the conversation as to who the best player is, and you can have three or four different opinions, and I get that. But she's come in as the biggest star. There's no question who the biggest star in the WNBA is. And if you're the biggest star, this is the one thing that I will say will, you know, what could potentially push Caitlin Clark's star power down a bit. And push her down from being a big star is that she's playing terrific, right? But you know what? Paige Bueckers is playing terrific. Asia Wilson has 11 MVPs. You know, you got lots of players in the league that are playing really well, right? Angel Reese and her rebounds still have her up at the top of the list, breaking all the rebounds records. Like, they have a lot of really good players who are putting up. Olivia Miles is making a big run over the course of this past year. If Caitlin Clark's going to stay this player, and it's weird to say, but she's got to keep doing and start doing more miraculous Caitlin Clark type things, because that's the one thing that's going to take a say. Okay, great. Yeah. Do we really need to go see Caitlin Clark play? Because eventually, if she's just this 19-8 player that is pretty good, but she loses the sexiness of the logo threes and the behind the back passes and what she's able to do on the court that made her stand out so much at Iowa coming into the league, where she was going to turn the league on its ear. Like, that's the one thing that's going to really hurt her start. It's not going to be this conversation about how she's being treated by the rest of the league and officials and all that kind of stuff. But if she just stays this really good player, okay. Eventually, people are going to say, Caitlin Clark doesn't need to be must-see anymore. Like the clock is ticking. This is her third year in the league, and yes, she missed almost all of last year with a bad groin injury, and that absolutely sucked. But people are only going to stick around waiting on Caitlin Clark for so long before they move on. And the W is in a moment right now where everybody's paying attention to what they're doing. They're part of the public consciousness, and I don't know that that's going anywhere. But for Caitlin Clark, yeah, we need to see more stuff like tonight. And I get that that's unfair to put on her, but she came into the league and everybody expected we're going to get the Caitlin Clark that we saw at Iowa. We have not gotten that Caitlin Clark. We've gotten glimpses of it, but after the newness of it is wearing off, if she just settles into being a top 10 WNBA player, guess what? Well, okay, who's new now? Let's take a look and see what, you know, maybe now Paige Bueckers is more of a must-watch player. When Juju Watkins eventually enters the WNBA, whatever it's going to be, but the clock is kind of ticking on Caitlin Clark to give us something spectacular and do it a little bit more regularly. And like nights like tonight, there's got to be some nights where the Fever just decide, you know what, this is a Caitlin night, and is this going to be something that is great for our development as a team? No, but is this great for the WNBA where they can promote that here's another 45-point night from Caitlin Clark, or here's a 50-point night from Caitlin Clark? Because that's what's going to keep growing the league, is when she has nights like tonight. And I'm not saying you got to change your team entirely to get to where it's at, but this is kind of stuff that Caitlin Clark's got to do if you're going to keep the growth of this league going.
1: Yeah, I mean, you got other star power, but certainly we've seen the television ratings and the throughput is so much greater when she's on the court. The hard part is this was oftentimes the player she was at Iowa, and I don't mean the, hey, rain-making threes all the time. The other stuff was always there in route to the winning, but it doesn't make highlight reels. Right, the drawing two defenders and a bounce pass to the middle of the lane for a wide open layup. Nobody cares about that. Yeah. That's you and me and the nerds. So, you know, it's that kind of thing. And unfortunately for Caitlin Clark, everybody's like, Why can't she hit 50% from three-point range? She was automatic in college. I don't know, because they run at her, they hit her, they badger her. And look, as long as the rules are what you are, and you're going to allow, it's like defensive backs and whatever else, you're going to take as much as the officiating is going to allow you to go. Wait, we could play physical tonight? Game on, you know, and go from there. So for Caitlin Clark, yeah, it is a running clock. Tonight it should be noted that 17 of her points came from the foul line. So clearly that work by the Congress people and all of the outrage on social media, and maybe while she didn't take any interviews or didn't have her phone with her, it seemed, when she was chipping. Engelbert and the folks there at the top brass at the WNBA maybe took notice, going, hey, guys, we're getting a lot about the officiating. Because remember, you and I have talked about this a lot, right? Because it's not just Caitlin Clark that this has been about. How many post-game interviews have we cited in the last month when we've talked about the WNBA, you know, usually with Clark as a centerpiece? But post-game interviews, yeah, you guys got a gritty win. It's like, yeah, the referees don't know what they're doing. You can go and find about eight different women that have done that and made that the first point they make at the end of a game. Yeah, we had to fight through it, and the referees, they're just not good. So it's, you know, an epidemic there. But certainly I get your point with Caitlin Clark. You need some of these fireworks nights where it's all about positivity, right, and the best of what you expect from Caitlin Clark. And you know, for Paige Beckers, she's had the glory of coming in the shadow that Caitlin Clark casts, and like none of that noise filters down to her and how players really feel. And that's between them, their maker, and their best friends and therapists, because we haven't seen a lot of it on socials, except when she really gets into it with, you know, an Angel Reese or someone of that nature. Or Alyssa Thomas takes it to the throat.
0: Exit out by DeFresca, exit Swollen Dome. Jason Smith, Mike Harmon, live from the Fox Sports Radio studios. Just understand that Caitlin Clark's got to be spectacular, because 20 and 10 nights are great, but there's lots of 20 and 10 nights. Now, speaking of spectacular, today at Fanatics Fest... A story. Well, you're always spectacular,
1: thanks,
0: buddy.
1: You were spectacular. You know, acknowledge me. There you go.
0: You brought in three hot dogs last night, and I ate all of them. I mean, that was great.
1: Yeah, you did a good
0: man.
1: Job. I had a bunch of people that went back and watched that film. If you haven't seen it, it's up on the YouTube page on at Fox Sports Radio on Twitter. I had each of our respective socials at How About a Fresca, at Swollen Dome, the 40-second Cantor Challenge.
0: Mm.
1: And then you went back for seconds and ultimately
0: and
1: thirds. Nicely
0: thirds.
1: Done.
0: It happens that way.
1: That was good, though.
0: So, Fanatics Fest today, video gets out that I'm sure people thought was manufactured in the beginning, but it was not. Tom Brady slapping Logan Paul in the face after a brouhaha that was then broken up by Carl Anthony Towns. The Knicks are everywhere, man. You can't get... And Carl Anthony Towns promptly whistled for a foul. They went and reviewed it. It was ridiculous. So you're like, wait a minute. Is this real? Is this AI? Tom Brady slapped Logan Paul? Like, that's not Tom Brady. Nope, that happened. And after it, Tom Brady talked about potentially getting in the WWE and having a match against Logan Paul. All right, now, this feud has been going on social media for a while. The flag football game, Brady had a little fun with Logan Paul.
1: Mm-hmm.
0: And I get that Tom Brady is in a place in his life, because it's obvious to see, where he is still looking how to replace the competitiveness that he felt on the football field. He hasn't found that, right? Michael Jordan took him forever to try to, where can I find the competitiveness that I've had on the basketball court now that I can't play anymore?

0: greatest quarterback of all time who is now wrestling. Like, I don't think that's going to be a great optic. I don't care what kind of outfit Brady wears, mm-hmm. whether he wears a TB12 outfit or his old Patriots jersey. I don't think that that's going to land like he thinks it's going to, and like a lot of people think. You're going to look at that and go, oh man, you're the greatest of all time, man. You can't be doing this. You can't be doing this. Not that it's about wrestling, but it's just when you're the greatest of all time and stuff, like, you have to move on and keep that grace and keep the impact that I'm going to do different things, I'm going to use my money to do a lot of different things. And instead it's, you're now trading shots with Logan Paul. Like, really, that's where you are. You're trading shots with Logan Paul, a guy who is a self-made guy from nowhere that just decides, I'm going to be big on YouTube, and now this is what you're doing. And you're not wrestling The Undertaker. You're not wrestling Dwayne Johnson. You're now trading shots with Logan Paul in the ring. Like, I don't think that that's going to be an optic that's going to make people say, boy, that Tom Brady, man, I love that. No, I think it's quite the opposite.
1: Speaking of which, I can't wait to see Brunson and whatever he does with Danhausen tomorrow.
0: It's not going to be a ring thing. Parade. He's not in the ring. It's a parade. Jalen Brunson can walk in any parade he wants to. Just bring the Larry O'Brien.
1: He's scheduled to be part of Saturday night's main event. Don't forget, you know, your guy Kat was in the middle of this, so he'll be looking for a paycheck and the
0: Carl Anthony Towns is fine.
1: $18,000.
0: Cat is fine. He wants to get in there. Cat is fine. Cat is the Gronk of this team. Cat can be in there. I'm okay with that. I'm okay
1: Big
0: with
1: bodega
0: that.
1: Bodega cards, baby. There
0: Big
1: you
0: bodega.
1: Go. His latest venture.
0: And entering the ring now, Big Bodega. I mean, Kat is a big
1: works.
0: Bodega guy. He's a WWE guy. Brunson is not, and he also has the big wrist injury that he's recovering from.
1: Well, you know, maybe it's all a work. Maybe it's all a WWE work, and he pulls the brace off, and he goes and he lands a couple of giant hammer punches, right? Superman punches across the ring, stealing from his, you know, his icon, his guy, his inspiration, Roman Reigns. I don't know. We'll see. Look, the Brady thing I'm intrigued by. I don't know what it becomes, and it could be complete farce. Probably will be. But don't we all have moments where we're searching for, you know, some emptiness that we need to fill? In his case, he poured everything into football. Hasn't figured out what that one thing is. Also didn't really get to experience a lot of fun. I don't know, we talked about Bill Belichick a little bit earlier. not a lot of fun. Gronk was allowed to have fun. Brady, not so much. So in his post-playing career, he's trying to live the, you know, 14 lifetimes, and like he's in the multiverse at the same time.
0: Yeah, but,
1: and
0: that,
1: damn
0: but
1: it,
0: that's...
1: I am with him for it.
0: I get it, but that's most men. That's most men that
1: that's
0: say,
1: what I mean.
0: Hey, but it's not
1: every
0: Tom
1: once in a
0: Brady.
1: While you,
0: the guy's
1: you
0: the
1: be
0: greatest
1: every
0: quarterback
1: man.
0: Any of us have
1: yeah,
0: seen.
1: And that's never going to change.
0: Yeah, nah, but it's not. It's
1: never
0: going to help
1: change.
0: The optics. It's not going to come across. Again, you're stepping. I feel the same way as Bill Belichick, who had a disdain for the media for so long. I'm the greatest coach. I can withstand any kind of controversy. And 1 year after getting fired, he's laughing with Pat McAfee on television. I mean,
1: yeah,
0: come
1: he was
0: on,
1: hanging
0: man.
1: Out with
0: like,
1: Colin on the
0: on,
1: network
0: dude.
1: This morning.
0: I mean, really, yeah. What are you doing? What are you doing? What are you doing?
1: What are you doing?
0: Tom Brady, what are you doing? What's going on? What are we doing? What are you doing? Tom Brady and Logan Paul. I mean, you're across from Logan Paul, man. Come on.
1: Slap.
0: Exit out about a fresca. Exit Swollen Dome. Jason Smith, Mike Harmon, live from the Fox Sports Radio studios. Live Bet Premier has what's trending right now in the wide world of sports. She had the over on Caitlin Clark points tonight at 44.5. She cashed a big ticket.
2: Let me tell you that the last thing that I had on that. I wouldn't bet. I would never bet on a WNBA game. I think I know better.
0: Okay.
2: I'm just saying. Right. I'm going to put my money on Tommy Fleetwood at 1900.
0: Okay.
2: To come back and win the 2026 Open Championship. Doesn't that mean
0: right.
2: something?
0: I dig that Tommy Fleetwood.
2: I did
3: Don't
2: too.
3: Don't tell me that's enough, Pete.
2: He has really cute pants. They're kind of like parachute pants. Like, I like appreciate his style.
0: Okay, now you won't bet on the WNBA because you know better, but you're betting on a golfer because he's got great pants.
2: I'm not saying because. I'm not giving it that's the reason. He's in his home country.
0: The first
2: every
0: thing
2: time.
0: You said was his pants.
2: No,
0: that's
2: no, no.
0: The first thing you said
2: because
0: was, oh, he's got great pants.
2: I respect that about him, and it does stand out. So, like, it just kind of gives me, like, a little, you know, like, a little, like, heart pattering. I'm like, oh, he's so cute. And then he has, like, a home field advantage. He has a home... what's a home green advantage? All right.

0: Sure.
1: Yes.
0: Sure. But you did mention his pants first.
1: But because I, just in case like somebody couldn't think on like who he was, I wanted to remind them.
0: What if he did? What if he just had regular pants? Would you still pick him?
1: Yes, because he still would have a home green advantage. All like right. Not home a home field advantage, but like a home green advantage.
0: Because or the home course advantage.
1: Sure. Oh, okay. Darn it. Jason,
0: that's all right.
1: Thank you.
0: That's all right.
1: I'm new to the golf world, okay? Remember,
0: that's okay.
1: I'm still, like, you know, I told you the 8-iron was like my favorite because I'm doing my golf lessons and stuff. So okay. It's like, it's a big deal.
0: All right. So what kind of pants do you wear when you play golf? Parachute pants?
1: No. They're like right. cute. Like, I wear skirts. Like, they're like golf skirts or like a golf dress.
0: Okay.
1: Like I have like a little hat. I haven't moved up to like a visor yet, so I still wear my hats. But eventually, I'll have like a cute visor and I'll have a cute outfit. Yeah.
0: Okay.
1: So
0: we'll definitely
1: talk about that as we get closer. But Lucas Herbert has a 2-shot lead after 2 rounds of the Open Championship at 8 under par. Bryson DeChambeau was, I think, unfairly penalized 2 strokes for improving the area of his intended backswing. He is now 3 shots off the lead instead of 1 shot off the lead. In the WNBA, Caitlin Clark scored a career high 45 points as the Fever beat the Storm 110-107. Upgrade your FIFA World Cup 2026 setup, build it like Beckham, from living room to lawn with the Home Depot, and take the fast free delivery assist. The Home Depot, official FIFA World Cup 2026 supporter. Subject to availability, France and England will play in the bronze matchup on Saturday afternoon at 5 p.m. Eastern on Fox. While Spain will take on Argentina in the World Cup final on Sunday at 3 p.m. Eastern time. In baseball, the Nationals beat the Athletics 23-4. The Red Sox have won 11 straight games. They swept the Rays 5-3. It is their longest winning streak since 2016. And Max Muncy hit a 2-run homer in the 7th to lift the Dodgers over the Yankees 2-1 to snap a 3-game losing streak. Have a good weekend, guys. Thank you so much.
0: Thanks a bunch. Have a great
1: problem.
0: One.
1: Bye.
0: All right. There goes Bree. Tommy Fleetwood, everybody. Tommy Fleetwood on Sunday. Speaking of Sunday, coming up next, will it be Spain or Argentina walking away with the World Cup? Mike and I make our picks next. Fox.
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15: You know who won dag near the entire 60s? 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The 90s, if Jordan doesn't leave, it might have been him in one Piston year. 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
16: Yeah.
15: 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Can he have, oh, they're going to bounce back. Oh, they won 3-1. 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And then how they bounce back to get KD. 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
26: I'm going to eat that ass up.
0: So we got big stuff to look forward to this weekend. We got the finale of the World Cup.
27: We got England, France.
0: Yeah, we got England, France.
27: Harry Kane.
0: We got LeBron James's decision, which is coming. And I'll tell you what, we said this. We've talked about how he's going to make his decision when the interest level in him this offseason is at its all-time high and as high as it's going to go. It's not going to get any higher than it is right now. 2 days at Fanatics Fest where he says, I don't know the team yet, but the last week has been one day maybe it's Golden State and they talk about it. One day it's the Heat. They talk about it. One day it's the Sixers. He talks about it like he did today. LeBron James will make his decision on Monday. He even said, I won't keep you guys waiting too much longer. This is when he is enjoying his stardom for everything it's worth. The last 2 days being on stage at Fanatics Fest and saying nothing for basically he's on stage for 12 hours a day. Yeah, the end of the World Cup is Sunday. It's early enough to Sunday and the news cycle into Sunday night. Sometime late Monday morning, we'll get LeBron James's decision.
1: I think you're probably right. As soon as that World Cup final is final, that's it. We either get it late Sunday night as a news dump, because I think he's starting to get the internal pressure, not only because Adam Silver wants to set the schedule and programmers and broadcasters, but all the NBA guys want to go on vacation, and they're starting to get pissed, so the vitriolic rants are coming in the form of radio and TV appearances and thousand-worded missives.
0: Yeah, I mean, look, it's a case of at some point we're going to lose interest. And you want to make sure you strike and you go and you sell. It's like selling at the highest point, right? You're selling a stock or selling a piece of memorabilia at the highest point. What's the highest point before people just go, you know what? I'm on with my summer. I'm done. It's now. It's Fanatics week into this weekend. It'll be Monday. We get LeBron James' decision. Now for the World Cup, which we see on Sunday, I'm once again going to go against Messi. I know I shouldn't. What are you doing going against Messi? I've talked about this the entire World Cup. Argentina, Messi being 39, at some point they're going to run out of gas, and Messi's going to run out of gas. Only 3 days in between games, and it's going to be hot. This is where Spain, being the best team, throws the hammer down. It's going to be a low-scoring game. I don't see this as being like a war of attrition, getting through these hot temperatures and through to the end. I see Spain winning the game kind of in a 1-0 way where they dominate play most of the game. They're not going to fall into the same trap that England fell into or that France fell into when they tried to hold on. They're not going to fall in the same trap that Egypt fell into with Argentina. They have seen teams, what they try to do when they change tactics and try to go defensive at the end of games doesn't work, right? Does not work. Spain is too good. And it may not be Yamal scoring the game-winning goal because he's not had a great World Cup. His best play has been drawing the penalty in the semifinal. But overall, Spain's the best team. I know at some point it's going to run empty for Argentina. That happens on Sunday. It's not going to be a scintillating one we write home about, but Spain shows you, yes, we are the best team in the world. Spain won nothing. I love the under just as much as I like Spain winning.
1: Nearly 60% probability for Spain victory, about two-thirds of the tickets that have been printed. Money, 54% on Spain for the final. I'm going to go 2-1 Argentina. I think hyperbaric chamber for the extra 15 minutes that they're in for the extended halftime show will revitalize Messi's legs, and all I need them to play is about 12 good minutes of football at the end of the game. We'd be remiss if we didn't bring in the guys, because Dyshirt's been with us on this whole thing. I mean, Emmy's just going to keep yelling Messi, Messi, Messi, so I don't know what he's got. But Dyshirt,
0: Emmy's got like 7 different Argentina jerseys that he wears into work every day. He's got like 7.
2: I only have 6.
0: Okay, all right. What do you guys think? Give us your picks for Sunday.
2: Argentina, 3-2.
0: Wow, a lot of goals on Sunday.
1: What did I tell you? A lot of money going over 3.5, according to many books. All right, Dyshirt.
3: Regular time ends, 0-0, 90 minutes. They go to extra time. LeBron comes out and says, I'm going to Cleveland. Game ends.
0: I'm sorry, guys. We have to cover this story That's good. You guys are great. You guys could be co-winners.
1: Go ahead and run around if you feel like it. We're done.
0: You guys are run around if you feel like it. Change jerseys with everybody.
3: No,
0: but
3: real
0: it's
3: talk
0: over.
3: Though. Yamal's going to win. They're going to let the GOAT retire, and the new kid starts.
0: Wow. Okay, so you see it as a big changing of the guard, a passing of the
1: So it's a sponge bath. So it's a sponge bath kind of thing for the Yamal aged gets Messi.
0: To,
1: Yamal will bathe Messi at the end of the game.
3: Exactly.
1: And that's gonna be the, oh, okay. Very good. Okay. All right. There we go. All right. So there it is. Your World Cup picks for Sunday. I really would like to see if we get some kind of bathing photo opportunity 20 some odd years later with Yamal and Messi. I would kind of enjoy that, Mike.
0: Does someone work that into the halftime show, Shakira or somebody?
1: Oh, I think there's a song being written about it.
0: Oh, in a bathtub.
1: It's raining Messi. That's going to be the song. That's right there. Exit out by the Fresca, exit Swollen Dome. For Mike, I'm Jason. Coming up next, it's F&A on FSR. 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
21: You must have been busy, but The Odd Couple with Rob Parker and Kelvin Washington. We're breaking this down.
27: Every day I'm shuffling.
28: Kareem Abdul-Jabbar, in his age, his advanced age, he likes to comment on everything. He took big offense, and rightfully so, with the congressman's letter to the WNBA, specifically that the congressman referred to Caitlin Clark as the face of the WNBA. Here's what Kareem said. My first reaction to this letter was to check the calendar and make sure it wasn't April Fool's Day. Don't get me wrong. Caitlin Clark is very good, possibly even a great player. But calling any one player the face of the league, absent the sort of on-court and cross-platform dominance of a Michael Jordan or LeBron James, is an insult to an awful lot of great players.
15: I hear Cap, and I think he's right in principle, but I think he ends up being a bit wrong in practice, meaning this is just the world we live in, and I'll explain what I mean. I get his sentiment, right? It's a whole league. We're all part of a whole. We're all part of this bigger thing. Yeah. And like he said, aside from a Jordan who was just on another level, or maybe even a LeBron who's been 20 plus years on another level, but it shouldn't be. And I think I hear his point, but I think there are other factors that determine when someone is the face of the league. And a large portion of that is your audience, mm-hmm. right? Just the fans, the people who are tuning in. And I think the other part is the metrics. You look down at the numbers, the viewing, the ratings, the online socials, you're like, okay. And I think you also look at the dollars, right? Purchases, the money that's come in, all that good stuff. And I think all those things, and then of course, ultimately talent as well, right? Yes. So you kind of have to put all those things in a blender. Mm-hmm. And specifically with Caitlin Clark, let me be very clear. Asia Wilson is the best.
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30: George Pickens is going to play the 2026 season on his $27.3 million franchise tag. I think they looked at George Pickens. He produced last year. For the most part, behaved. There was that curfew issue that took place in Vegas. For the most part, there was some other fines that were assessed that came out. But George Pickens, I think, played nice. I think he'll play nice now. He's going to get his $27 million, which is a nice little paycheck for 1 year of service. And I think he's probably going to be elsewhere next year, because I can't imagine Dallas looks at this and says, we're going to pay and make our top three highest paid players our quarterback and two wide receivers. It just doesn't make a whole lot of sense.
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12: 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It's over the bullpen. It's out of here for a second time tonight. And he gives the Red Sox the lead right on back. 4-3 in the third.
11: Red Sox Radio Network on the call. They defeated the Rays 5-3 for their 11th straight win. It is their longest winning streak since 2016. Max Muncy hit a two-run homer in the seventh to lift the Dodgers over the Yankees 2-1 to snap a three-game losing streak, and the Nationals beat the Athletics 23-4. Lucas Herbert has a two-shot lead after two rounds of the Open Championship at 8-under par. Bryson DeChambeau was penalized 2 strokes for improving the area of his intended backswing, and he is now 3 shots off the lead instead of 1. I'm Brianna Muro.
13: Let's begin, shall we?
21: FNA.
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21: 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It's FNA.
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0: That is right, another edition of FNA on FSR. Thank you guys for joining us on this Friday night / Saturday morning, wherever you may be listening. At KFig1 is where you can find me on X. At FollowAdamA is where you can find Adam. We are at FNA Show on X as well. Adam Austin.
31: Good to be with you guys. We got one of those good shows tonight, I'm telling you. How do I know that? Because the guy we're bringing on was on CNN the other night as our guest.
32: We're going to have a little Q&A.
0: He makes the rounds. He gets around like Tupac. That's right.
31: I get around. Jovan Buha. Buha will be here. We'll
0: interview
31: him.
0: The only person I know whose hair rivals Adam Osland's when it's not being hidden under a Clippers cap, of course.
31: Hidden? I mean, this is necessary. I got to show my allegiance.
0: Got to be a company man, of course.
31: Company man? Come on now.
0: Yeah, I heard you trying to justify and try to find ways around the Kawhi Leonard situation.
31: Whoa, whoa.
0: Like, oh, this all makes sense. Be up and up. But we'll get to that later.
31: Okay. Okay. Now you're going to have a fight. Like the robot fights we're going to be talking about later on. Ooh. This hour.
0: Wait, Rock'em Sock'em Robots is making an appearance on FNA? Let's go. That was one of my favorites back in the day.
31: Yeah, I had a Megatron versus Optimus Prime Transformers themed one.
0: Nice.
31: And that was really cool to me.
33: One shall stand, one shall fall.
31: I mean, that was special as a kid. Is that the reason I fell in love with Transformers? Maybe. It was that easy.
0: Makes sense to me.
31: So we'll get into that in geek news coming up later this hour. After Jovan Buha, though, next hour, Kevin.
0: We'll talk about some player salaries and the tone deafness, if you want to call it that, of certain athletes and talking about the plight of their financial situations when people around the entire country are really struggling to put ones and twos together. So we'll talk about that. Maybe if we have time, we'll talk about Lamar Jackson being ranked 69th on the NFL's player rankings, the NFL, their own players' player rankings. So we'll talk about that coming up in the second hour of the show as well.
31: Why did it have to be 69th? In the first, in the first hour, we'll also get into the World Cup. Last hour, you know, we like to theme it up a little bit. Like, are you guys convinced Aaron Donald is coming back to the Rams? Like, we got to wait on LeBron and him. More on LeBron just moments from now. But what were some of the best and worst comebacks in sports history? I mean, I know one right off the top. I think there was this guy, Brett Favre.
1: I love you, man.
31: I think it worked out in some ways.
2: In some ways, yes, and in others, no. I mean, it worked out well in the regular season for 1 year. I'll say that for the Minnesota Vikings.
31: It was a spectacular year. Not so much for him with the Jets when he came back there.
2: You know.
31: I mean, he moved over there, then came back to the Vikings, and then had that bad second year when Randy Moss was on the team, back with them for a second stint. Yeah, multiple comebacks have been going on.
2: Yes, there have been.
31: But we'll get into that in third hour.
2: We will talk about that coming up in the final hour of the show. We'll get your calls on that subject matter as well. But coming up, first off, we'll talk about LeBron holding up the entire damn NBA yet again.
3: Let's go.
4: Let's go
3: time.
4: Let's run. First off.
31: I think I'm starting to understand why people hate LeBron James so much, Kevin.
2: How are you?
31: It's just starting now. I'm just starting to figure that out now. Like, this LeBron, will he, won't he? Okay, we know he's not retiring. But which team that he's going to take the next step of his journey with, as I think he put it the other day at that Fanatics event or his podcast event or whatever he is doing. I wish he was doing no events until he signs with a new team.
2: It sounds like he's doing all the events, and that's the issue. You know, he's doing all the events, but he's not actually saying anything. So it's gotten to a point where the actual commissioner of the sport, and I don't know if he was saying this half seriously, half jokingly, tongue in cheek, but I feel like he was being at least somewhat serious. LeBron, make up a damn decision. We got this multi-billion dollar TV contract, and we're trying to figure out exactly where to slot all these games. And we can't do that because you still want to play, and you are still a draw, and we have no idea who or where you're playing.
31: Adam Silver had some pointed criticism for him.
6: Evening, Commissioner.
31: And I can understand why. Yep. It must be frustrating. Now, is there an argument that one of the greatest players ever, if not the greatest player for some people, should be able to take his time to mull over this decision? I think he's allowed a certain amount of time. Like, but when it gets to the point that the aspiration investigation might actually end before LeBron James decides where his future is going to be, that probably means it's been an extended amount of time while he's making up his damn mind.
2: So it was 17 days ago that he made that announcement that he was not returning to the Los Angeles Lakers. So we're a few days into free agency at that point, obviously. They move on. He moves on. Rich Paul does his podcast and has his whiteboard and gives all these explanations about where LeBron may or may not go and where he may or may not fit. And if you remember this, Adam, I believe this was before the end of the regular season when he did his podcast with Steve Nash. And Steve asked him about, you know, what your future is going to be, how the offseason is going to look for you. He says, I might not know until late July or August where I'm going to go. So if we are to take LeBron at his word, he is not being disingenuous. Now, I will say this. He is a free agent. He's earned that right.
31: Yeah.
2: And this could be a very difficult decision for him to make because there's two camps on this, Adam. You talk about people that have LeBron derangement syndrome. There's a certain camp of people that are going to think the negative or go skew negative regardless of what he does. So there's going to be people who are saying, oh, LeBron just wants to be in the spotlight. He wants people like us to continue to talk about him and speculate where he may or may not go.
31: Congratulations. LeBron, you made it into the A block of tonight's show.
2: I mean, yes.
31: You win, LeBron.
2: Yeah, there's that. And then there's a sect of people who say, like, well, the guy's 42. He has family considerations. Yes, he wants to win. Yes, he wants to be happy. Finding a place that fulfills literally every single need that he wants can be difficult. And so he's taking his time to kind of mull over a pros and cons list of all the places that he might potentially end up. And I don't know, maybe I'm being a LeBron apologist. I like to think that I'm just pretty honest about the guy. I feel like I fall more into that camp, that this is not necessarily an easy decision because there's a compelling case to be made for multiple places for him to be able to go. There's just a report, not a report. He said it himself at another one of these events on Friday afternoon that his 12-year-old daughter is going to have a heavy influence as to where he goes and where her comfort level is.
31: I mean, so he can't afford to lose any more hair over this decision right now.
2: Right. I mean,
31: I think he's shaving it at this point.
2: The videos of him brushing, like sitting in the locker room, was like, bro, why are you brushing scalp? I don't think your scalp can grow waves. But whatever works for you, LeBron, you do your thing.
31: The best is I saw someone put up, it looked like the back of Kevin Durant's head, but it was also like when you open a Reese's peanut butter cup bar and like some of it is pulled off and yeah, some of it's missing there. That's a great meme that's out there too. But
2: well, it's not as bad as Carlos the Boozer's. What was it? The New Japan that he had where it basically looked like he just basically drew on his entire hair.
31: Well, and then there's some fake hair that just made a move to Philadelphia recently that may be heading on to a jersey of an opponent from Jaylen Brown, who's got whatever shoe polish that is that he wears there.
2: It's going around. A lot of these guys, like, man, just give
31: fake
2: it up.
31: Fake-ass hair.
2: Or either give it up or do the Landon Donovan and just get yourself a hairpiece and okay. Just own it from day one.
31: Landon has really pulled this off. I'm not saying it looks great.
2: Yeah, I was saying, what does pulling off mean exactly?
31: It looks okay. But the way he's been self-deprecating about it.
2: He owns it.
31: I think he made a joke about, I almost pulled my fake hair out watching the Team USA game against Belgium in the first half or something like that. Like, that's what you have to do. Just be like that about it. Just be honest. Just be transparent. LeBron, can we be transparent? Where are we going?
2: Yeah.
31: What's the deal?
2: Landon Donovan went straight bunny rabbit with it. I'm going to talk all the trash about myself before everybody else can. So if you're going to go that route and do it like that, then by all means do it and acknowledge it off the top so that nobody has any ammunition against you. So Landon did it the perfect way.
31: If your girlfriend's Kim and she's getting railed in the studio like that, sometimes you just got to own it. I think she was in the news recently.
2: Was she?
31: I think she violated probation or something. Okay. I'm not sure. I'm sorry. Condolences to the
2: Mathers
31: family.
2: I understand that LeBron is holding up business for the NBA and they want to get their schedule out there for Amazon and NBC. But with all due respect to the media partners and Adam Silver, LeBron James does not owe you a damn thing. LeBron James has done enough for this league, to be honest with you, over the past 20 seasons.
31: They're probably lucky. They are lucky he is still playing basketball and is this much of a draw that everyone's leading sports conversations asking where LeBron is going.
2: It will be nice. I can't even say it will be considerate. But again, I don't want to rush the guy into making a decision. The Cleveland Cavaliers are compelling. It's
31: Bulls
2: hometown. He has a chance to potentially win. They went to the conference finals last year. You know, the Miami Heat, a place he's familiar with. You know, a great environment too. Like, there's ups and downs to a lot of these different places that he could potentially go to. If there was one great fit, he would have made the decision already. And I don't think this, I mean, no pun intended with the decision going back to his initial, you know, Jim Gray special way back in the day. I don't think it has any, I really don't think that's the case. I really believe he does not know exactly where he wants to go and he's in the process of trying to whittle things down. So I would give the guy a little bit of grace.
31: I think it's possible because even though he went into this season knowing that, you know, this is rare to happen nowadays where a guy of his stature is actually on an expiring deal and hasn't already gotten an extension. So he clearly knew there was a chance, there was a good chance that this could be his last season with the Lakers. He could say, well, why was LeBron, ruminating about it then? Why didn't he have his mind made up as soon as the season was over? He's known this is a likely possibility. Well, things change.
2: Right.
31: Like the Golden State Warriors, the moves they make. They bring in Yoxel. Can they get Anthony Davis? Did they get Anthony Davis? Are they then for sure getting LeBron? Is that what we're all waiting for? Philadelphia, I mentioned earlier, all of a sudden they have Jaylen Brown. Like the situation has evolved. So I do think it's a huge decision for him also because, I mean, in one hand, it's a huge decision. On the other, it's whatever decision he makes, a lot of people are going to criticize it. A lot of people are going to say, oh, you know what? LeBron's a smart basketball man. He's going to the right place. The LeBron haters versus the LeBron apologists.
2: Yeah, it doesn't matter. He can't win no matter what he does. I will say it is unfortunate for all of the teams that are involved. I mean, it's Cavs, Warriors, 76ers, if the Timberwolves still feel like they're still in it, the Miami Heat that we mentioned, because there is a trickle-down effect when it comes to LeBron James. There's the talk about Jonathan Kuminga and whether or not he will be traded to the Lakers or go somewhere else. And his market is kind of waiting on LeBron's market and a couple of other guys, too. There could be guys in the trade winds that we aren't even aware of. That could be a secondary or third move depending on where LeBron James goes. So from a business standpoint, it would behoove or it would be great or serve the best interest of everybody involved if LeBron were to make a decision sooner rather than later. But again, he doesn't necessarily owe that to anybody.
31: I do want to say something to the LeBron haters.
1: I feel the conflict within you. Let go of your hate.
31: For all of you who said like, nobody wants him. It doesn't even matter. Who cares? Oh, really? Mm-hmm. Did you hear Pat Riley? Did you hear Giannis Antetokounmpo? Have you heard Steve Kerr? Do you know the pitches different teams are making? Minnesota, there's reports out there. LaMelo and Anthony Edwards are making the full court press on him or putting it on him. Like, do not tell me he's still not one of the best, at least, at worst, 25 best players in the NBA. He is the best guy left, unless you're counting the fact that Kawhi is in limbo at the moment with the pause situation we'll get into later. But he is the best no strings attached guy left right now. Okay, maybe not no strings attached, but I'd say he is an unrestricted free agent and he's the best out there.
2: Yeah, and so the idea that, look, Rich Paul is a lot of things. I don't believe at this point in time that I would categorize him as a liar. So when he says that my phone is blowing up and all these teams contacting me to see what LeBron, their interest is, or LeBron's interest is in signing him, I believe him. Because again, look at the production level that he had last season. Damn. Look, you have teams who are knocking on the door. Look at Philadelphia with where they are after getting Jaylen Brown. You think LeBron James will raise their ceiling a little bit, just a smidge? The Cleveland Cavaliers that got to the Eastern Conference Finals, and now granted they got their asses kicked by the New York Knicks, but do you think that maybe LeBron James would raise their ceiling just a little bit?
31: Hey, they wouldn't have blown that 21-point lead in Game 1 against New York if they had LeBron. I'm sure of it, all right?
2: I'm not sure of it, but it's very it's less likely to have happened. I'll put it that way.
31: You know what team could really use him?
2: The Lakers?
31: Honestly, if he came back to the Lakers after all this, I don't know. I'd say they're a top three team in the West. Yeah,
2: I think they'd be just a half step below, or maybe a full step, but they'd be right there, kind of in the Denver conversation. behind Oklahoma City and San Antonio, if they had LeBron James back, along with the guys that they brought in this offseason.
3: That's not going to happen.
2: Well, no, it's not going to happen now.
31: But it's an interesting thought experiment to see, are they really that much better without him with the moves they made? I have to see it first. A lot of this is just dependent on Walker Kessler, of course. But I think I'd rather have LeBron, I said it before, than the guards they picked up, than Colin Sexton, than Quentin Grimes. You replace LeBron getting that money for about $25 million instead of those two guys getting it. Yeah. I think they would be better.
2: And Jovan Buha will come on and talk about this coming up in the next hour. But I think the Lakers' justification in that is we're getting younger. We have guys that we believe can actually grow on the roster with Luka Doncic and with Austin Reeves. So
31: you have more of a direction now, at least.
2: Yeah, we're going to be potentially worse this season, but we're putting in the foundation, the building blocks to try to be competitive in subsequent years. So I think that's kind of their idea behind it. So that money we could be paying LeBron, we gave to Quentin Grimes, we gave to Colin Sexton, we gave to Mamu, guys who are much younger, guys that can grow within our program, and hopefully within the next 3 years or so, they will get better. We're still going to be a taxpayer mid-level, have that available coming up in the offseason. They still have tradable assets, the Jarrett Vanderbilt's contract, they have the pick swap, a couple of second round picks. So they're probably selling themselves on that.
31: No, you're right. That's exactly what they're doing. I just would like to remind everyone, Luka Doncic is probably the oldest 27-year-old in basketball years of all time.
3: Take it easy, Omar. Now I'm getting old.
31: Like, he has been playing high-level basketball in Europe since, he was 13 or something?
2: Yeah, pretty much.
31: I don't know. There's more wear and tear. There's less tread on the tires. This is the one thing Nico Harrison was a little bit worried about that I kind of agreed with. I think, Luka, you are on some borrowed time. You can't treat him like any other 27-year-old where you're saying, well, actually, he's just entering his prime right now. I'm not certain about that.
2: Yeah, I guess the only thing, the way that he plays below the rim, more skill-based than athletic-based, you can say that his game potentially might age a little bit better than certain other guys.
31: That's
2: so
31: fair.
2: Even he at 30 or 31, he's more of a below. Like, look at the impact that James Harden still has. I would say their games are kind of similar. And James Harden,
31: James used to be really quick.
2: He was.
31: Off the dribble.
2: I would say even by his third or fourth year in Houston, he had kind of lost a little bit of that, but he was still highly effective because he was so skilled. Like, he was a great athlete, but I would still say at his best, his ceiling was not because he wasn't dunking on people or he wasn't out athleticizing you. He did it because he had a great handle, because he had a great shot, because he had great court vision. And these are all things that Luka Doncic has working in his favor too.
31: He does, but Harden had a pretty nasty first step. Some of it because the step back was so good too.
2: I will say that so did Luka, and Luka has attacked the rim much less now than he has over the past, the first, I'd say, 6 years of his career.
31: That's what's so concerning to me. Like, he's not the athlete he was just 3-4 years ago, and yet he's still only 27. So sense of urgency, if I'm a Laker fan, to try to win now, if I'm hearing stuff, and we'll talk with Jovan about it coming up, as you mentioned, like, oh, we're building, we're doing this. I think you have to try to win now if you're them, because those little injuries that he has had over the last few years, the other stuff that Nico Harrison was worried about, typically they don't just go away as you're getting older.
2: Yeah, well, look, he committed himself to losing weight last offseason, whether that carries over to the following season. And this is probably why they play such an emphasis on bringing in Austin Reeves, to maybe take a little bit of ball handling pressure off of his shoulders at times, too. And to a smaller degree, even Colin Sexton when it comes to that.
31: Well, back to LeBron, though. It's like, I get that this is a big decision for him. I also understand why people are exhausted and fatigued by talking about LeBron, because it's not the first time this has happened. Whether or not it's legitimate, it's not in a vacuum. It has been, and him putting out the soundbite of him saying, I won't hold you up too long, that just reeks of like arrogance and self-importance. And he's not wrong, because we are talking about him in the first segment of the show. He's not wrong at all. But it'd be nice if he just didn't say it like that.
2: Or even a comment that he made on Friday, something about like, oh, you know, I just go through and try to trust my process. And people are like, oh, is he putting out, you know, little tokens out there saying that he might be going to Philadelphia? It's like, and he knows what he's doing. LeBron is not dumb. So that's the sort of thing about LeBron.
31: He likes to
2: tweak.
31: He likes to play with people a little bit.
2: That's annoying. It annoys the hell out of me.
31: Yeah. I think that's probably the worst thing, or the most understandable level of frustration that people can have with him consistently throughout his career, is that it goes back to the decision. And I still don't know where he's taking his talents now. He does have a lot of good options. I would guess it's still most likely Golden State or Cleveland, but I'm less certain about that now. The longer this goes on, maybe he'll surprise us.
2: Yeah, I am too. Because the longer this goes on, that means he's taking a lot more things into consideration. So I would say Cleveland, if he has a chance to go back home and give himself a chance to compete for a championship. If it's Golden State, he's basically doing for family purposes, proximity purposes, and he has no desire to win a title, because that's not happening in Golden State.
31: Coming up next. Well, I'll tell you what's not happening. Team USA ever being in a World Cup final.
2: Ever?
31: Not in our lifetime.
2: All right, yeah, that's fair.
31: But we can at least talk about the teams who are. Do you like the matchup enough, or have you tuned out since Team USA got blown out 4-1 by Belgium? This is FNA on Fox Sports Radio.
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34: 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Reigning MVP Michael Beasley and the defending champion Miami 305 play a must-win game against the undefeated Dallas Power, led by coach Nancy Lieberman. 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
38: They always seem to be in the mix. Now, I know the Spurs had a couple of down years before they got better when they got David Robinson and Tim Duncan. And they had a couple of down years before they got Wemby. But these other teams, for the most part, you're pretty much still in the mix. Now, I think we look at it and say, sometimes you got to be really bad to get good. And we've talked about the Steelers. The Steelers are just good enough to be good, but not good enough to be great, or bad enough to be bad where they can get a draft pick, that maybe they could get a high draft pick and get a quarterback, because they have been waiting to get that drafted quarterback since Ben Roethlisberger. But then you'll have teams and you go, oh, they're bad this year, but the number one pick is not great. You know, you could be the Atlanta Hawks, where they got the wrong Frenchman, Richache. And, you know, instead of getting Wemby, they get Richache. So, sir,
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1: Coming up, we might need some of that Terminator 2. Da-da-da-da-da. Da-da-da-da-da. Some Robot Wars talk will be coming in Geek News. Specifically, some one-on-one battles going on that are pretty interesting. But we got a one-on-one later today. Is it today? It's Sunday.
0: Well, we do have a matchup coming up on Saturday. But this is my issue. I don't understand. Look, I get it. When you're playing in the Olympics, you know, you're playing for a bronze medal.
1: Is Stephon Marbury going to be there, like rooting people on, getting excited like he was in 04 for the bronze?
0: And there's been a lot of studies about, you know, bronze medal winners are actually happier than silver medal winners because, like, if you're silver, you just missed out on the gold, but you're a bronze, you're like, whoo, at least I got one. At least I got a medal. So I understand.
1: You know what one of LeBron's nicknames is? It's LeBron's.
0: LeBron's. Yeah.
1: He was on that 04 team.
0: Yes, he was. I understand the psychology around winning a bronze medal at the Olympics. Do they give out bronze medals for the World Cup on the third place game? Do they give you anything?
1: No say.
0: Is it like the golden ball, but it's like limp and like it hangs over or something? Is that what it is? Is that the prize you get?
1: Depending on where the match is at, I might like chuck it into Pyramid Lake out here in California. Like if they're playing a sofa, I would not care about that. I don't know. That'd be my dog tags and Top Gun.
0: I don't understand the notion of a third place game in this particular situation. It looks like it's at MetLife, by the way. So both games are at MetLife this weekend.
1: I guess in the end, it's like they play friendlies all the time and people get really excited for those. I understand it. So why wouldn't they get excited for this, even though it's not for first place? It's still the World Cup. It's still a good matchup.
0: I misspoke. Hard Rock Stadium in Miami.
1: Oh.
0: That is where France and England will play for the third place prize, whatever that might be.
1: Well, you can throw that bronze into the Atlantic then.
0: Exactly.
1: Or into some swamp. Or
0: if anybody knows, I will readily admit that I'm a soccer casual for the most part, so I don't understand how a lot of these things work. But if someone can explain to me why there is a third place game for the World Cup, and if I am a player, if I'm Mbappe, you know, or if I'm a Harry Kane, like, why do I care? Why am I out here right now? Why am I going to end up getting myself hurt? What's the point?
1: I don't know. They probably still hate England. It's probably still some bad blood out there.
0: I guess there's something there if you want to go political about it. Sure.
1: I mean, first of all, yes, we're soccer casuals. But we are experts when it comes to Team USA sucking. Like,
0: who isn't?
1: We're good at that.
0: I will say what's pretty funny. Like, pessimistic. You know what? We're probably unrealistically optimistic as United States fans. That's probably just our thought process when it comes to, because we're so good at so many things. We're great at basketball. We're obviously, football is our sport. Major League Baseball, the World Baseball Classic, all that stuff.
1: We dominate the Olympics. We win the most gold medals. We're
0: soccer
1: good at lots of things.
0: Is in the summer at the very least, the Winter Olympics, we have our moments, but generally speaking, the Summer Olympics, yes, we dominate.
1: Well, Oksana Bayul, you know, you never know. Somebody could beat Nancy Kerrigan once in a while. It happens.
0: English fans are the most pessimistic fans you will ever see. And it is hysterical. Even when they were rolling through the World Cup, the group stage into the knockout rounds, you see several people all over my timeline. Yeah, we'll find a way to screw it up. Yeah, Harry Kane's great. We're scoring these goals. We're playing great. We'll find a way to suck. It's going to happen eventually. So after they blew that game, which is exactly what happened earlier this week, absolutely blew that matchup against Argentina. I mean, it was, they almost spoke it into existence, Adam.
1: Well,
0: they knew it was coming.
1: To be fair, they haven't won since the 60s, yet 66. They've had all these great teams. That's worse, actually, than what's happening with Team USA.
0: Yeah, well, they've had
1: that's more pathetic.
0: Because they've had a lot of talented teams that have fallen woefully short.
1: Oh, yeah.
0: That's the thing. Like,
1: this
0: even
1: team
0: more
1: didn't
0: so.
1: Choke. Okay, they did choke in the game. They did make it far, but only to blow a lead after. Why would you wake the beast or poke the bear in Messi in that situation?
0: Well, you have that soundbite in there from what coach is that says, like, you know, the kids are playing their asses off and we're screwing it up.
2: The kids are playing their tail off and the coaches are screwing it up.
0: Yeah, and so England's manager got a lot of criticism this week, and rightfully so, because you literally went away from everything that was working for you the entire first half. Even though you didn't score, fresh out of halftime, you come in, you score a goal, and then all of a sudden you just start playing defense, or to steal a soccer term,
3: you parked the bus.
1: Yeah, they parked the bus all right. A couple flat tires there. I mean, they really sat it down. That bus was going nowhere except the bus is long. Like, the bus is long.
3: Yeah.
1: But, like, I don't know. If it's parked a certain way, there's still different ways to get around it on the side.
3: I feel like history is rife, and, like, I think the best parallel is, like, the prevent defense in football.
1: Prevention from winning.
3: Yeah, the you know, just you start doing something, and all of a sudden you take your foot off the gas and just try to hold on till the very end. You have a better memory than I do when it comes to a lot of these situations, but I feel like usually if something got you to a place, being ultra-aggressive, then not being aggressive and taking the foot off the gas – not almost always, but fairly often ends up working against you. You'd be better off just keeping your foot on the gas. And if you keep your foot on the gas and you lose, at least you feel confident and say, like, well, we played our game and it just didn't work out.
1: Unless you're the Atlanta Falcons. Run the ball.
4: Run, bitch. Run.
1: Run the clock.
3: Yeah.
1: Please. Sorry.

0: I'm not a big Team of Destiny guy, but the way that Argentina's been able to kind of come be the comeback kids, the cardiac kids, whatever you want to call it, and find ways to win a lot of these games, yeah, they had no business winning.
1: Find some ways, all right, Kevin.
2: Tim Donahue's on the phone for you.
0: I mean, hell, I mentioned that last week in the Egypt game. I'm not going to let that. I'm not going to forget about that.
1: You weren't wrong.
0: But I'm also not going to not give them credit. Like, for as much as there was a goal that was taken away from Egypt that was stolen from them that should have happened, and a foul that was called or should have been called and wasn't, that also aided Argentina. Argentina still had to score those goals. Yeah. Egypt could have played defense and stopped those goals from being scored.
1: It's hard to know for sure how it would have played out. There's definitely not certainty with Egypt. Definitely would have won if that didn't happen.
0: Right. But still. So Argentina has had their share of breaks for sure in this tournament. And Spain has been pretty much kicking everybody's ass up and down the tournament. They've allowed one goal. One goal the entire World Cup tournament. That's how dominant they've been defensively.
1: Is Spain like, I don't know, the 2000 Spurs? I've heard people say they're boring, but they're winning. And people said that about the Spurs a lot. I don't think we necessarily agreed with that. Like, I thought they played some beautiful basketball at times, but other people thought they were boring. Is that Spain?
0: For their time, I guess. I mean, it was, I mean, also, if you consider the time where the NBA was, I mean, it was ugly. It was beat 'em up. There was a lot of final scores in the 70s and 80s.
1: Okay. So how many buses is Spain parking? Like, yeah.
0: Well, the misnomer is like, oh, Spain is so great defensively, so they must just back up and just like really just play prevent and just put a giant wall up around the goal. They don't.
1: Yeah.
0: They're great defensively because they keep the pressure on. And so the ball is constantly the other team's zone. Now, they have had their issues scoring at times, which is a little, unreal considering that you had the Ballon d'Or winner from a couple of years ago. And this 19-year-old kid is one of the faces of the sport as well on their team. And they're having a hard time being able to score goals, but they've been dominant on defense because they've been able to keep the pressure on. They did what England essentially did to Argentina in that entire first half. And because they've done that, they've been able to hold better scoring teams outside of their own zone.
1: You're saying the best defense is a good offense, even though that offense doesn't score a lot, they at least hold on to possession a lot?
0: Yes, that is 100% what it is.
1: I like that. That's interesting to me.
0: I think it is a compelling matchup from that standpoint. You know that Argentina can get on a heater just like that. And when they can keep up, so I don't want to take any credit away from Argentina from what they did in that second half against England, because they also ratcheted up their pressure in the second half on top of the fact that England got conservative. But also, you know, Spain keeps on that exact same type of pressure. So I think this is kind of a contrasting of styles, a very interesting chess match, if you will, going into this matchup. It's not as sexy on the marquee as would have been France and Mbappe versus Argentina and Messi. Cause that, you know, that's what Fox wanted. That's what the networks all wanted the entire time.
1: Well, and this people just like to say Mbappe.
0: Yeah. I brought this up on our local affiliate, AM570 LA Sports, earlier this week. It was almost back in 2009 when the Cavaliers and the Lakers were on a collision course to meet in the NBA finals.
1: Oh, they had the Nike puppet commercials with
0: Nike
1: LeBron
0: had
1: and
0: their
1: Kobe.
0: Their puppet campaign with Kobe and LeBron James. And then for some ungodly reason, the Orlando Magic found a way to beat LeBron and the Cavaliers in the Eastern Conference Finals. And we had the Lakers versus the Orlando Magic. That's kind of what this is. Now, by no means is Spain the Orlando Magic. They're much better than that. But just for as far as names and value on the marquee, I mean, you have the two guys who are fighting for the Golden Boot. You have the first and second leading scorers in the history of the World Cup. Like, it was all lining itself up for it to be Mbappe versus Messi. And unfortunately, Mbappe and France couldn't get it done.
1: Well, since Argentina has a chance to go back to back, do you know who the last team was and when a team went back to back in the World Cup?
0: It's been a very long time. I do know that.
1: Correct.
3: Pop quiz.
0: It was in
3: shot.
0: The '60s, right?
1: Correct. Late '50s, early '60s.
0: Was it Argentina?
1: It was not.
0: Yeah.
1: Let me go to.
0: Was it Spain? It was Spain. Oh, it was Brazil.
3: Brazil.
0: Okay.
1: Back when they were good. No, they won in 2002.
0: Well, Brazil's been good. Back when they were good. They're not.
1: They've been down for their standard, I'd say.
0: I would say that, sure. But they're not trash.
1: No. They ain't Team USA. Come on. Oh.
4: You're garbage.
1: They ain't like us.
0: All right, so I'm going to turn the table on you, Adam. Huh? So, as an admitted soccer casual yourself, noon on Sunday, are you watching this game? On Fox, by the way?
1: I don't know. Is there going to be aspiration news with Kawhi? I'd be distracted by that. That's my order of priorities.
0: Kawhi gets linked to more and more nefariousness with Steve Ballmer and the Clipper organization, and the investigation continues even more, and there's not going to be news on Sunday. Working under that assumption, where will you be at noon Pacific time on Sunday?
1: I'll probably be at home. Playing with my cats, watching the game. That.

0: I will be watching. I will definitely be watching. It's been a great World Cup. We've been great hosts. Hostess with the mostest. You know, we couldn't compete, but we at least made a nice environment for everybody else to show off their skills.
1: I will say that I'm glad that at the very least we do have one of the faces of the sport participating in this matchup. You know, at least we didn't get total. Now, granted, England is not bad, and they have their share of great players too. But I mean, all you hear about is Messi, and he's probably the best player in the history of the sport at this point in time, despite the fact that he can fit in your pocket, which is incredible. Like, so you want to see one of the best. You want to see the best players compete on the best stage. This is my argument about when people say they want to see upsets all the time, like in the NCAA tournament. It's like, sure you do. But you also want to see the potential number one overall pick face another potential lottery pick in the Final Four or the Elite Eight. No disrespect to Valdosta State. But after you get to the Sweet 16, it's like, all right, let's kind of start getting the blue buds in here a little bit.
0: It feels like disrespect when you make up a name like Valdosta State.
1: I'm not making a Valdosta State.
0: That can't be real, Kevin.
1: That's absolutely real. Can I get a Valdosta State alumni on the phone?
0: All right, I saw something on video earlier today that I'm not sure is real, but I think we've confirmed. Robot MMA is happening? Yeah. We'll talk about it next in Geek News. He's Kevin Figures. I'm Adam Oslin. This is FNA on Fox Sports Radio.
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1: It is FNA on FSR coming up on our very next segment. Jovan Buha, Buha's Block Podcast, Laker Collective, covered the NBA, the Lakers and Clippers for The Athletic for a number of years, going to join us at the top of the next hour. Did have a couple of tweets come in, Adam, in reference to our last segment talking about the World Cup. Jason B. Diamond had a phenomenal point. He says, money is why FIFA has a third place game, if we're to be honest about it. And it goes back to the golden quote that I always say, the answer is money. What's the question?
0: We should get Rick Neuheisel on. I mean,
1: oh yeah, it'd be great. I love Rick.
0: We basically put a soundboard together of just that quote. Like exactly. We talk about it so much, but it's so true.
1: And LRay904, before we get to geek news, he says, for England and France, this third place game is a waste of time. But see the reception that Norway got when they got back home. Teams like Morocco, Norway, U.S., Mexico, they would give a left ball to play in the third place game. To which, you know, if the United States made it to the third place game, considering where our program has been, you know, just for morale, for where our program is, for where the direction that it's going, I can see that being a positive. So that's a good point by 904, Ray.
0: All right. Let's get to it. I can't believe this is real.
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23: Just keep your power gloves off her, pal. Huh?
29: Brace yourselves, gentlemen.
0: You know, growing up, robots were everything and everywhere. From C-3PO to Transformers to Johnny Five, and even Rosie from the Jetsons, which might be racist, I don't know. I would go with the Michael Bay, the twin Autobots in Revenge of the Fallen movie, Skids and Mudflap. They were criticized for perpetuating racial stereotypes.
1: No, I was a small wonder guy personally, but that's fine.
0: Okay, no, that's cool. I'm kind of thinking maybe robots are a front for writers to just get to be racist with plausible deniability. I'm surprised Tarantino hasn't really used robots yet in any of his scripts. Or
1: I am too.
0: I mean, he's got some racial epithets he likes to put in every movie.
1: Doesn't he ever?
0: Yeah, but I don't think robots see color anyways. They just see a human race they would like to exterminate equally. Nice shot with the music, Park. And we're getting close to Judgment Day based upon a new sport. Well, many of us would like more robots in baseball since, you know, a lot of these umps look like they powered down years ago.
32: Take it easy, old man. I'm getting old.
0: Well, move over, BattleBots. We have a full-out humanoid robot MMA league. Bots with octagon-like shaped heads are stepping into the octagon, and it's all starting in China.
33: China.
0: And it started yesterday, Kevin. Homa Chun-Li. Homa Chun-Li with her lightning kick, which would short-circuit probably these robots with their thick thighs. She could short-circuit a lot of dudes.
1: Nobody
0: destroyed
1: that car on the bonus level better than Chun-Li did.
0: Well, that's a good point. E-Honda might want a say in that.
1: You're right. E-Honda does.
0: Thousand-hand slap thing.
1: Yep.
0: The Robot MMA League is called Ultimate Robot Knockout Legend, hosted by a Chinese company, Engine AI. Duh. The event was a robotics competition held by Engine AI that initially had over 200 teams entering from 10 different countries. After online qualifiers, now we got down to 32 finalists that were chosen. It's like getting ready for the Mortal Kombat tournament, except it's not just Jax's arms that are robotic. These are fully synthetic blooded robots from head to toe.
1: Is that, do these robots have blood? No, are there fatalities for these things?
0: Androids?
1: No, they
0: look like...
1: Do they leak motor oil or something? Like, how does it work?
0: So they're actually called T-800s. they all have to use the same model of robot. And you got Berkeley and Stanford involved in this too. They got some of their robots in there. But they're all tasked with developing custom armor and engineering optimizations to give the robots like a competitive edge and some identity to them. So the customization is almost like the different disciplines or martial arts backgrounds to see who programmed and equipped their robots the best here. Yeah.
1: I'm watching. Sorry, as you're doing this, I'm actually watching one of these fights, and there's one robot whose head actually flew off.
0: That'll happen.
1: But it wasn't because of contact, because its head was just jerking itself around, and it literally just fell off the neck.
34: That's not sexual.
1: So, I still think we're still, I don't know if I would say we're in the beta stages, but we're still in the elementary stages of this ultimate fighting robot championship, where a robot doesn't just completely destroy itself because it actually loses its own head.
0: Well, we do have some sounds from the competition here.
1: Oh, do we?
0: Mark, let's hear it.
35: 白色雄鹰的回追吗？再提到了一脚，哎呦！秒，那裁判已经在5秒了，现在。OK，哦吼，这一脚。白色雄鹰的得分区域。OK，
0: so obviously it wasn't translated. But OK, we're good.
1: Play by play, by the way.
0: Apparently very exciting, these events. And the robots are actually evaluated by judges based on motion control, balance algorithms, perception, decision-making, power systems, and structural protection.
1: I'm not seeing a lot of great balance for most of the machines I'm looking at right now, to be honest with you.
0: Well, it's like Rock'em Sock'em robots, except they often miss each other.
1: Yes, a lot.
0: And it almost looks like weird sexual tangled up positions they get in, right? It's like, do they even want to fight?
1: Well, maybe it's like like one is literally punching the air next to another one, and the other one just kind of fell down on its own. This looks like professional wrestling more than it looks like an actual fight.
0: So it's not like Rock'em Sock'em Robots yet, where like their head turns into a Pez dispenser when you punch it up. to give that uppercut. I don't know. But if they can be programmed to fight, they can be programmed to kill.
1: To kill. I knew exactly where you were going. Yeah, this is the next Michael Bay movie on tap right now. Here it is.
0: Could we get the fighter Cyborg to go

0: 100,000 followers. He's blowing up doing interviews on CNN. He's an independent media member because he's big time like that, and everybody can pull it off. It is the great Jovan Buha. Jovan Buha, Buha's Block. You can find it on YouTube. And, of course, follow him at Jovan Buha on X. Jovan, thanks for doing this. You're a gentleman for coming on so late at night. You don't need to do this, but we love you. We appreciate it.
1: Of course, man. Thank you for having me. That was an amazing intro.
0: Well, let's talk about, I don't know, who's going to introduce LeBron James as their new player. I need some intel on this. We were talking about in the first segment just the LeBron fatigue maybe going on right now, that this is happening again, and then him making the comment about holding things up, and Adam Silver, of course, commenting on this. When do you think, best guess-wise, this is going to be put to rest? Is he just going to wait for the World Cup to end?
1: I think so. I think it's going to happen at some point early to mid next week. We will get our resolution, and then you will see a flurry of moves across the NBA, including Jonathan Kuminga, potentially Peyton Watson. Like, I think you'll start to see the T's and I's crossed and dotted, and there'll be like the rest of free agency that's been held up to this point will finally be resolved. So as far as where he's going, I don't have any great insight other than what has generally been out there. I would say the buzz behind the scenes has continued to point toward Cleveland, but I will say that the more I've thought about it in terms of what LeBron wants, like one of the things he recently talked about over the last couple of days at Fanatics Fest was culture and organization. I think Miami checks that box. And then I also look at in terms of which co-star would give him the best chance of actually competing for a championship. I think Giannis is the one guy that, if you look at the teams he's looking at, is actually a top five player. And then on top of that, there's a clear ball handling and point guard void with the Miami Heat compared to the other situations where you got Steph or Maxey or Mitchell. Like, Miami clearly needs a lead ball handler. He doesn't have to do that every possession necessarily, but he can take on that role in a way that he wasn't able to do last year with the Lakers and wouldn't probably be able to do in any other situation. So the buzz continues to point to Cleveland, but I just, in thinking about this ad nauseum over the last week or so, I've started to look at Miami as, like, you know, he gets the best co-star, he gets the winning organization, an organization he's already won with, and he gets to actually have the ball in his hands and dictate things. That, to me, checks a lot of boxes.
2: You know, Jovan, Adam and I kicked this around early in the show, too, about, you know, if you're a LeBron hater, you look at it from a pessimistic lens and say, well, this guy knows exactly where he's going, but he just wants to have his name out there in the media. He wants people like us to lead our show talking about it, to lead up our interview with people like you talking about it. And then there's the other side that say, well, he's 42. He's in the twilight of his career. There's a lot of different things that he wants to do, whether it's making sure that he's near his family, or that his 12-year-old daughter is happy with where she is, or that he has a chance to win a championship, or the fact that he's happy. And you can't necessarily check all of those boxes in one particular destination, and he truly is agonizing over making this decision. As someone who covered LeBron James for a number of years, I'm not saying that you know, had drinks with him and know him intimately, but you did cover him and kind of know how he moves to a certain degree. Which do you think is the more likely scenario in terms of LeBron still holding up this decision to this point?
1: I think it's a combination of both, but I lean more toward the latter. Like, I do believe there's been some real thought in this decision, and, you know, perhaps he's already made it and has had it tucked away for the last week, 2 weeks, however long. But I think there's been some real thought into just how he wants to finish his career and where is the situation that's going to bring him the most happiness. Where's the situation he wants to finish his career over the next year or two, depending on how long he wants to continue playing, and which situation is going to give him the best shot at a championship. I also think there's been some moving parts here. Like, my understanding, as has been reported, is like, one of the things has been, can Golden State flip that Jimmy Butler contract and potentially get Anthony Davis or someone else? And then I think that would change how he views Golden State. And so I think there's also been a little bit of a pause in terms of, are any of these teams going to make a final move here to show him, like, hey, we really want you, we're going for it? Because if he goes to Golden State, for example, like, it's basically just him and Steph, and they'll probably re-sign Draymond, but that's the core, and there's not much else there. Whereas some of these other situations, you look at Philly, you look at Miami, you look at Cleveland, I just think they can make stronger.

0: their cases, plus they're in the East. So I think he's been looking at that Golden State situation, trying to see if they're going to end up making a move with that Jimmy contract and potentially bring in AD or someone else. And if not, then I think he's looking East, and then he's deciding between going home or potentially Miami or Philly. So I get that, you know, LeBron, as someone who has covered him for the past 6 years, he's a lightning rod. He's polarizing, and you can look at anything he does through an optimistic or pessimistic lens. And you also can't change people's minds. People are going to make their opinion on it, and it's going to be what it's going to be. But I would say with him, it's always a combination of you know, that the first point and the second point. But I do lean more toward the second of him truly taking his time here and wanting to make sure he's making the best decision.
1: It is FNA on Fox Sports Radio, and we are live with Jovan Buha right now. How can I prove we're live? Penis. Sorry, that was an old Simpsons joke. Jovan is with us in the late night hour on the Pacific Coast here. Jovan, did LeBron, as the narrative usually goes, leave the Lakers in his wake? Are they in wreckage now? Are they screwed for the next 10 years because LeBron tore the franchise apart when he infected them with clutch? Or are they still going to be pretty good? But how good? Could they have been better if they just held on to LeBron and made some of these moves but not others?
0: I mean, yes, I think undeniably the Lakers would be a better team with LeBron than without LeBron. And I think anyone who says otherwise is being disingenuous and just doesn't like LeBron James. Now, what type of contract would they be better with LeBron on? Like, I think they'd be great if they just added LeBron right now. It would be really fascinating if the Lakers were in this mix and it was like, oh, let me go be the starting power forward on the team that clearly needs a starting level forward slash wing and is in this, you know, Jonathan Kuminga watch. Like, if they just added LeBron James to the current roster, I think that would clearly be the third best team in the West with a puncher's chance to have a really competitive series against OKC or San Antonio. But in terms of where things stand right now, I think the Lakers are going to be in that 3-5 mix as constructed. I think this group to me has a higher floor but a lower ceiling than last year's group. We saw that ceiling with last year's group, that 16-2 stretch they had before Luka Doncic and Austin Reeves got injured in that OKC game. They beat a slew of teams, New York, Denver, Minnesota, Houston, Cleveland. Like, they were playing everybody outside of OKC, who they obviously got lost to in the playoffs. Like, they were playing everybody at the top of the league and beating all of them and beating some of them by double figures. And it was like they just flipped this switch and found this continuity and this groove that they had just not had for most of the season. So I don't think this group has that type of ceiling. I think this is a group that will probably be in the low 50s win-wise, kind of similar to last year, 3-5 seed, and then probably lose in round two to OKC or San Antonio. So, like, I think for them, it's trying to be competitive in the now, but it's also building toward the future. And that's why you saw them get much younger, sign these long-term deals for some of these guys in their mid-20s. And it's like, we're looking at, we want to win a championship this season if we can. Obviously, it's going to be a tall task, but can we also build on this for the future, year two, year three? So I think they're kind of trying to balance both of those ambitions and understanding that they weren't going to necessarily build a true championship roster in 1 year or, you know, one summer when you also lose LeBron.
2: So that goes into something that Adam and I also discussed earlier in the show when it comes to building around Luka Doncic as sort of the apex guy on your roster. The fact that, yes, he's only 27 years old, but he has a lot of miles on his body. And yes, he got himself into much better shape going in to last season, but was unable to finish the season with a hamstring injury. Maybe he doesn't age well. Maybe, you know, he doesn't have as long of a future runway as some other stars would because of the wear and tear on his body. And maybe the Lakers should have a little bit more of a sense of urgency in trying to win immediately as opposed to having a 3-4 year plan. Where do you sit when it comes to the fact that, yes, Luka is 27, but he's an old 27, and they should put more urgency in trying to win immediately as opposed to trying to stretch this thing out to 3, 4, 5 years?
0: So I don't know if I'd go as far as to say he's an old 27, but what I would say is obviously there was, you know, the last couple of years he's dealt with major injuries that did cause him, you know, it would 2024-25 he has that calf injury that is the injury that precedes him getting traded to the Lakers, and last year obviously the hamstring injury that takes him out through the end of the regular season and the rest of the playoffs. So it's been back-to-back years now where he's had major injuries, and that is something that, on like the one hand, it's been soft tissue stuff that isn't necessarily, it's not like he's continually breaking bones or tore his Achilles or something, where some of that stuff can compound and be reoccurring and sort of indicate you're an injury prone player. I don't think it's quite that, but it is something where the Lakers have to obviously take note of that and prepare that prepare for that. And I think going back to last season, the Lakers put a ton of mileage on him in the regular season in the form of consistently playing high 30s minutes and even stretches of averaging around 40 minutes. And it's just, I think moving forward, they need to keep his minutes in the low to mid 30s and really should not be going above 35, 36 minutes consistently, because I just think with the modern game, how much ground you have to cover on both sides of the ball, with everyone playing five out offense and you having to close out 3-point line to 3-point line, it's just a lot of distance and a lot of mileage. And if you're playing 38, 40 minutes, I just don't think that's sustainable over the course of an 82 game season. So I think they got to be careful with that. But to the point about like how he's going to age or whatnot, like certainly that's something that the Lakers have to consider. And it's also been where, some people kind of point to the future of the Lakers and it's like, oh, well, they have this long runway here, 5, 6, 7 years, but like that's not guaranteed. And when you have a player as great as Luka, who's at worst a top five player, if not a top three player, who's about to be entering his prime, like you need to be going for it. So that's where I know with some people, them taking this longer term view with prioritizing youth and not necessarily getting like the best possible players, but more so players that fit and can grow into certain roles over the next few years. Like I get why some people have an issue with that. Really, when I look at the moves, I mean, I love the Walker Kessler move. They obviously paid a hefty price for that, but I have no issue with it. I think Quentin Grimes and Mamu will fit well. The one I have a little bit of an issue with is the Colin Sexton move. I think they could have gone a bit more win now with a guy like either retaining Marcus Smart or adding Kelly Oubre. Either one of those guys, I think, would be a current starter on this team. And I just think that defensive wing role was more of a necessity around Luka and Austin than Colin Sexton as backup point guard insurance. But other than quibbling about that, which again, we're talking about a player on a single digit million contract, like I think they pretty much nailed the rest of the offseason. So certainly it's a consideration how Luka's going to age and how long of a window they have here. But I think they have at least a 3 to 4 year window right now. And it is going to be about maximizing that over the next couple of transaction cycles. And truly, I think building a contender in 2027, 28. And trying to be on par with OKC in San Antonio.
1: Jovan Buha is our guest here on FNA on Fox Sports Radio. Jovan, people have called me a company man for simply pointing out that obviously Pablo Torre is laying the groundwork to say the investigation isn't truly independent in case things don't go his way with the verdict in the aspiration investigation with Kawhi Leonard. But how do we get to this point that has taken this long in your mind? And LeBron's probably going to sign before the investigation comes to a close, right?
0: Yeah, I think so. I mean, it's been a remarkable situation to put it mildly. Like I can't remember an NBA story like this to have it come out the way that it did, and then it led to this investigation, and this investigation has been going on for almost a year now. And I mean, you would think that indicates they found something, but like to what degree and what is the punishment going to be? And like you're then having this whole trade situation where it wasn't rescinded, but it was put on hold. That does indicate to me again that something is probably going to come of this in terms of some form of penalty, but I don't know to what degree. So I just can't remember a situation like this where, it's not a legal situation. So this isn't a matter of, they're obviously having outside people take a look at it and, litigate it, but it just feels like it should be relatively black and white. Like, did something happen or did something not happen? And then if something happened, like, you figure out to what degree and what's the proper punishment, but it doesn't feel like it should be taking this long. I don't have any real insight into the punishment, because it, you know, there was a point in the middle of the season where I was like, oh, it's going to happen by the All-Star break. And then that didn't end up happening. And so like it's continually being pushed back, but it does feel like something's coming. I just don't know to what degree, but it's been a fascinating story because, you know, again, like there's just been so many moving parts with it. Every time it feels like it's potentially resolved, there's like a new little wrinkle or a new thing. And clearly, again, like the Raptors, I think halting the trade, what was a sign to me at least that there's a fear that something is going to happen in terms of a penalty. But again, we just don't really know what as of right now.
2: Yo, my last one for me, a lot of reports and rumors the Lakers have no interest in trading for PJ Washington from Dallas because they feel he's owed too much money over the next four seasons, which is interesting considering the contracts that they handed out to a lot of these guys, and he will be a perfect fit for what they need at the four. So a couple of questions here. So one, do you agree with that notion that he's owed too much money over the next 4 years? Two, would Dallas even have interest in helping Luka and the Lakers in facilitating a trade for PJ to the Lakers? And three, do the Lakers even have the requisite assets that Dallas would want for a player of his caliber?
0: Yeah, so let's go in order here. So one, I don't see why the Lakers would not be interested in PJ Washington. I think PJ Washington is exactly what the Lakers need right now. If you look at their projected starting lineup and their depth chart right now, there's a clear need for a starting level defensive wing slash forward. So like right now I have Jake LaRavia penciled in as a starter, which some fans were upset with when I put out my projection, but I'm like, who else is going to start? Like maybe Zaire Williams, but they just signed him. His team option was declined by Brooklyn. He's a minimum guy. Like, are they going to start him? It's not going to be Jared Vanderbilt. He's never earned the full trust of JJ Redick. Adu Thiro is a second round, second year player coming off of missing most of the year due to knee surgery recovery. Cameron Carr, I think, has been really impressive. I just don't know if he's ready to start and guard like threes and fours yet. I think that's a bit of an overask. So just looking at the situation, I'm like, it might be Jake LaRavia who's starting. And like, I just don't think that's what the Lakers want or is, you know, good enough for them. So they clearly need a starting level wing. That is why they are pursuing Jonathan Kuminga. But I think in terms of fit and proof of concept, like PJ Washington was the starting wing on a finals team with Luka Doncic in 2024 in Dallas. So like we've seen it work. We've seen him come up in big moments, had the best series of his life against the Oklahoma City Thunder the year before they won the championship. So like, I just think there's something there with how he fits offensively next to Luka, his skill set, his ability to play off the ball, accepting his role. I think that's the big question with Kuminga. So I think he'd be a great fit. And he's a better player than Quentin Grimes and Mamu and Colin Sexton. So if the Lakers are willing to give out four-year deals to a couple of those guys and commit X amount of money, like I don't see why you wouldn't do that for PJ Washington. Now, as for the Dallas part of this, I'm of the belief that Dallas will trade with the Lakers. They just have to optically win the trade or at least hold their own in the trade. So to me, that would probably be at least three of the Lakers' four remaining draft assets. They have three second-round picks and one pick swap. I think Dallas would demand at least three of those four, and likely the pick swap being the crown jewel of that trade. So maybe 2 seconds and a pick swap, something like that. And as for if the Lakers have enough, like I think it's arguable. You talk to people around the league, like typically 3 seconds is roughly the equivalent of one first. And Dallas, according to Mark Stein, has been shopping PJ Washington and Daniel Gafford. They've been looking for a first. So if the Lakers are willing to put the 3 seconds on the table or 2 seconds and a pick swap, that is roughly equivalent to a typical first round pick. So if they can't get a first from someone else, I think the Lakers can make a competitive offer. It's just, is Dallas actually willing to pull the trigger on that, trade with the Lakers again, and risk their fans revolting for a second time? Like, you know, I guess maybe they'd like them helping the Lakers and like, hey, maybe you help Luka win a championship or something. Cause I know he's still huge in Dallas and they are hoping he comes back one day. But, you know, realistically, I could see why Dallas wouldn't do that. Maybe they just demand a first round pick for the Lakers. Lakers don't have that. It is what it is. But, for the Lakers side, I think they're posturing. I don't see why they would not be interested in PJ Washington.
1: From CNN to FNA, that's quite the drop down. But you know what? This is what a great guy Jovan Buha is. And he's doing it live at midnight here on Fox Sports Radio. That's why he's one of my basketball North Stars right up there. He, La Murray, myself sometimes. I just have to hear Jovan's analysis on everything, which is why I'm always on Buha's block lurking. And make sure when you give him that next super chat, you tell him you heard him on FNA on Fox Sports Radio.
2: The humble Jovan Buha, unlike Adam Oslin here.
1: Jovan, we love you. Thanks for doing this.
2: Thanks, man.
0: You guys. Great to talk to you.
1: There he goes. He's the best.
2: Yes.
1: That was very nice. That was special. That's not supposed to happen this late on a radio show from a guy who just got back from Vegas and probably wants to be with his family. And yeah, no, I feel like an a-hole now.
2: No,
1: I don't
2: good.
1: Know why
2: you
1: we
2: should.
1: Did this. We should have taped
2: should.
1: It.
2: Yeah.
1: You know why we couldn't tape? Because of you, LeBron. Because news could have came out that you chose your team tonight. It's your fault.
3: Take it easy, Jovan. I'm getting old.
1: You are getting old.
2: I'm glad you're the one that reached out to Jovan for this one and not me. So. Yeah. You're on his list, not me.
1: Well, I like playing the bad cop.
2: Yeah, exactly. You play it so well.
1: What do you mean? It's natural for me?
2: Just saying. Coming up next, tone-deaf athletes and how much money they have in their pockets. I'll tell you a secret. It's a hell of a lot more than we do.
1: I'll be pocket-watching those.
2: As we should. Coming up next, FNA on FSR.
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8: I'm David Ortiz. When I lost my mom, she was only 46. 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
1: Welcome back in. It's F&A on Fox Sports Radio. Big thanks to Jovan Buha. He was my boo before he was anyone else's. I'm just saying, I can evaluate talent pretty
2: sure
1: well.
2: Let Jovan's wife know that?
1: Okay, wait
2: just so
1: a second.
2: Just so she knows. Still a line from our guy LeVar Arrington, put her up on game that he was yours first.
1: Well, if we're being honest, I'm sorry, but he was mine. That boy
2: the boy's
1: was
2: mine. I feel
1: mine.
2: You. I got you.
1: With the iHeart app, you can stream us wherever you are. 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
2: So coming up in about 15 minutes, we'll get an update from Adam on this Clipper Kawhi Leonard aspiration situation.
1: Oh, I got something for you.
2: What the hell is up? We're asking what the hell is up with LeBron? What's taking so damn long? What's taking so damn long with the Kawhi Leonard situation?
0: Where the hell you at, man?
2: I mean, yeah, that's the question we're all asking.
1: Where the hell you at with it, Wachtel and Lipton?
2: But one thing I saw earlier this week, and so Kyle Kuzma sent out a tweet and kind of eviscerating a lot of athletes who come out and complain about the fact that they, you know, aren't really millionaires because they have to pay all these different taxes for everything, you know, and he brought up a really good point. And this is because there was a viral clip from an interview that Odell Beckham Jr. did late last year on Ryan Clark's podcast, and it all of a sudden resurfaces, so now it's opening up this conversation again.
1: Thank you for the genesis of this, because I had no idea why this was the topic du jour lately.
2: Yeah, yeah, it's because I don't know who posted it or where it came from, and there's also a CJ McCollum interview that was taken a little bit out of context, and I don't have audio of that one, but here's a little bit of a conversation that really blew up late last year, a conversation from Ryan Clark's podcast where Odell Beckham Jr. was talking about the plight of the highly paid athlete.
3: I have a dollar in my account right here today as we speak. I'm going to be straight for the rest of my life. No question, right? I don't think everybody is in that. And when you've sacrificed your whole life to get here, and you're like, yeah, I played 10 years in the league. And I always explain this to people. I'm like, bro, you give somebody a five-year, $100 million contract, right? What is it really? It's 5 years for 60. You're getting taxed. Do the math. That's 12 a year, you know, that you have to spend, use,
4: save,
3: invest, flaunt, like whatever, however, it, just being real. I'm gonna buy a car. I'm gonna give my mom a house. I'm gonna do everything costs money. So you, if you're spending $4 million a year, that's really $40 million over 5 years, $8 a year, you know? And now you start breaking down the numbers. It's like, that's a 5 year span of where you're getting $8 million. Can you make that last forever? And you always hear the people who ain't us and ain't been in the position be like, oh, well, that would last a lifetime. Yeah, this job that I've sacrificed my whole life for, they are giving me that. I didn't ask for the certain dollar amount or whatever, but we weren't taught about no financial literacy and all the way. We
4: talk about it all the time.
3: We weren't taught this skill.
2: Well, first, I don't want to fully relitigate this whole controversy because it was a big topic of conversation last year, but the idea that they aren't taught financial literacy is a joke. The NFL has required rookies as part of their symposium to have a financial literacy course as part of their symposium since 1997.
1: Somebody was talking, but somebody else wasn't listening.
2: That was my point, Adam. Is like, so the education is there, but are you like the Bart Simpson sitting in the back of the classroom with a book over your face and you're really reading a comic?
1: Yeah.
2: So the education is there. Whether or not you decide to actually apply it, that's up to you.
1: How ridiculously, okay, you do know, everybody knows how stupid this is. Like, how are you going to be able to hold on to it and all these things? Like, okay, get a compound interest calculator.
2: Yeah.
1: If you made $10 million in your career and you put that into the market, over 20 years, that would mature based upon a 9% average interest rate,
2: which is conservative, by the way, if you're talking about like lately, an S&P 500 or something.
1: The maturity value would be $56 million in 20 years. Like, if you go broke, you didn't have an accountant, you didn't have an education because apparently you didn't want to have that education, or you didn't pay attention, you didn't get out of it, and you didn't put anything into it, that's really on you. I'm sorry.
2: Yeah, like Channing Crowder, and I wasn't able to get the audio of this, but he said this on his podcast as well. He was like, something to the effect of like, if you just have a decent nest egg, you can live off of the interest. He said, if you have $6 million in investments with just a 5% annual return, $300,000 a year, if you can't live off of $300,000 a year, there's something wrong with you.
4: I'm like, a dumbass.
2: Like, it's like, he put it like, oh, I got to buy a car. I mean, you don't have to buy a Bentley. You can buy a Corolla.
1: Yeah.
2: I got to buy my mom a house. You don't have to buy her a mansion. I got a stunt. No, you don't. Like, you know, I know David Bannon says stunting is a habit. Like, it can be if you can afford to do that, but if you can't, no one is forcing you to.
1: Stunt 101 by 50 Cent was not for everyone, okay?
2: So Kuzma brought this up earlier this weekend, and I think people also brought up something that CJ McCollum brought up, which I think was taken a little bit out of context, because he was like, oh, you know, after taxes and all this stuff was taken out of my first deal, I had like $12,000 to live on. But once I got my second and third deal, I kept living as if I was still living off of 12, $13,000 or whatever it was. And I allowed myself and gave myself a budget and educated myself, but people took a short clip of what CJ McCollum said and tried to conflate it. CJ actually handled it the right way and said the right thing, but yeah. I do think.
1: Well, I'm still not trusting a guy that signed off on the second apron, but sure.
2: Well, yeah,
1: just because he looks like Steve Urkel.
2: Yeah. Yeah.
1: I know, you're right. CJ is a thoughtful guy, and I agree there was more to that.
2: But Kyle Kuzma's exact tweet, he says, not gonna lie, it's exhausting hearing athletes break down how their millions, quote unquote, aren't really millions after taxes and fees. That's exactly what Odell Beckham said. He says, 40 million after taxes is still 40 million. The real issue isn't the system, it's lifestyle creep. Nobody told you to live like a king and buy 5 cars or move with a 10-person entourage. And it's true.
1: Yeah, you don't have to move like that. Like, you, be a minimalist.
2: Yeah.
1: You don't have to be a maximist or whatever. Maximal. No, I'm thinking of Beast Wars. Tone deaf on here, and that's the best way to put it. It's out of touch, and nobody wants to hear it. This is not... Okay, first of all, some people already get upset with athletes and podcasts and these things and doing all these interviews and becoming media members. To then take it to a next level... where these are the topics that you're hitting on. Well, that makes it infinitely worse. That is definitely not the insight we are looking for.
2: Especially now. And Kuzma says, you know, these guys are saying these things like they want to get empathy from regular folks who are using credit reward points for groceries. People can't afford to put gas in their car right now. And people are out here complaining. You mentioned Latrell Sprewell. He says, how am I supposed to feed my family on $5 million a year? So if you adjust that for him, that was 2004, that offseason that he didn't resign with Minnesota and decided to retire because they only offered him $5 million. Adjusted for inflation for today's dollars, that's just under $9 million. How am I supposed to feed my family on $9 million a year? I don't know. I feel like there's a couple of hundred million people in this country that could find a way to make that work.
1: Are they sprinkling diamonds on their dinosaur eggs or whatever Chappelle was doing in that one episode where he was living lavish to the nth degree and just taking it to a ridiculous place?
2: It sounds like it, right?
1: That's not necessary. There are other ways to live that could be more rewarding and fulfilling. Hey, do what you want.
2: Sure.
1: But the complaining about it, like they're the only ones getting taxed. Like, yeah. Are you kidding me?
2: It's like, oh, look, financial literacy in this country is a major issue. But again, there are programs in place, and I believe the NBA has a program too. They literally put this as part of their rookie curriculum to try to teach you to be responsible so you don't end up in a Netflix documentary called Broke about how you lost all your damn money. They're looking out for you. A lot of people don't have that resource. You have it literally handed to you on a platter.
1: I will say this. I do think when I went through high school and college back in the... dinosaurs.
2: Stone ages. Yeah, yeah. Speaking of dinosaurs. Yeah.
1: I'm not Fred Rogen here. Relax. But
2: he was Methuselah back then.
1: I don't think there was enough education regarding the market and compound interest that I think about a lot now.
2: I don't think there still is, to be honest. That's the issue.
1: Yeah. It almost feels like, first of all, when I look at colleges, I know there are classes you could take on it, but it should be mandatory. It shouldn't be.
2: 1,000%.
1: It shouldn't be, what did they call those things back
2: then? An
1: elective. Start with an E. Yeah, an elective.
2: I think I would even go down to the high school level. Like, you take, quote unquote, your economics class. My economics class sucked. And I do not blame my teacher at all. She was great. But the curriculum was horrible. It should be not even economics. It should be financial literacy. If I was in Congress, that would be the thing I'd be pounding on the table for and trying to pass a bill talking about education and all that. Well, I would try to find a way to make sure that we're more financially literate as a country.
1: I'm definitely wearing a tinfoil hat in this scenario because I almost feel like they're trying to keep us dumber.
2: So that
1: we are broke, so that we are living off of credit cards and interest and all these things, and nobody is able to get out of it. But specifically with colleges, like if they knew, like, okay, what if I wasn't putting this money into tuition, this $30,000 a year, $50,000 a year nowadays, and I just put that into the market, like, and a bachelor's degree is worth nothing. That's a high school degree nowadays. Maybe right. I'm a little bit bitter because we kind of grew up around that time where it was almost like being phased out and the jig was up and colleges, I think less people are going, more are going to trade schools. I don't know. But this whole thing is out of whack. That's for sure.
2: By the way, and what you said there is the whole reason why if I were in Congress, which I wouldn't want to be because I'm not going to get too deep into that. That's a whole different topic for a different type of show.
1: Uh-oh.
2: It would get shot down by the credit card lobby and people like that for that exact reason.
1: Yeah.
2: Like they know what it is.
1: Yeah.
2: They wouldn't want that to happen. You know, the best way that they continue to win and we don't is that we stay uneducated. That's how it works.
1: But again, if you're making this much money in the league, you can hire an accountant.
2: Yes.
1: Yeah, once in a while they'll rip you off. There have been cases like that, but they're few and far between. Hire the right people you trust, and you will still be able to live very well.
2: I mean, there are stories.
1: Off of the dividends for you, for the rest of your life.
2: Your agent can hook you up with like accountant. I hear these stories all the time about like, oh yeah, my agent hooking me up with this person, my publicist, my accountant, my whatever. I got those guys through my agents. That it's all networking. That's how all of this stuff works. But again, you have to put in the effort and then want to. You have to want to try to find a way to make your money work for you instead of trying to make it rain at Magic City. No offense to Rob Parker.
1: There's a great
2: putting those
1: show.
2: Girls through college.
1: Well, you know, with the billions he's making here, he can do whatever he wants exactly. to put those girls through college. American Greed is a great show on CNBC that talks about a lot of these broke type stories or somebody getting swindled. But oftentimes you go, shouldn't you have known a little bit better than that? Like, weren't you a little bit reckless there? Maybe vetted the process a little bit more? And well, coming up next.
2: Yeah, speaking of broke, somebody might not have any money left on his NBA contract after this whole thing is over, right, Adam?
1: Everything's going to be fine. We're talking about Kawhi Leonard, the update to the investigation by the NBA, by their law firm that is independent, but they're hired by the NBA, so are they truly independent? That's coming up next. This is FNA on Fox Sports Radio.
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12: I say this again. I'm going to have to duck because people are going to swing at me. Understand, the United States problems in soccer aren't as bad as you think they are. When you look at all the totality of all these best teams in the world, and you see that the United States had a bad game and all the mistakes we made, this doesn't mean that the United States doesn't need some kind of change. But it doesn't mean break it all up and start over again and go all the way back to the beginning and put all new youth leagues in, get new coaches. I mean, it, more evidence goes on. You see the best teams in the World Cup don't know how to handle situations. I just watch England do it. Just watch France do it. Just watch Norway do it. Just watch Brazil do it. I watch them all do it. They all did it. These are the top 5, 6, 7 teams.
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0: with Rob Parker and Kelvin Washington.
23: We enjoy rivalries. We enjoy dynasties, and we need that. And I think the idea that, oh, yeah, everybody needs to win. Everybody ain't going to win. You know who won dag near the entire 60s? The Celtics. You know who won? It was dag near the Celtics or the Lakers every year in the 80s. The 90s, if Jordan didn't leave, it might have been him in one Piston year. You know, the 90s Cowboys, because they went to 3 Super Bowls and we had them. You got familiar with who they were, and you knew the tight end, you knew the fullback.
27: Yeah.
23: I'm simply saying, dude, I get the sentiment. We're giving Aaron a fair shot and we're doing this. I think it was better. I think it's even better when you have rivals, when you have teams that are great, when you had Warriors, Cavs, and I knew I was getting ready to see LeBron. Can he have, oh, they're going to bounce back. Oh, they won 3-1. They came back down 3. And then how they bounce back to get KD in. These things to me make it great.
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1: So basically, we got an update from The Athletic about the investigation going on with Kawhi Leonard and possible cap circumvention involving the Clippers, which put the trade to Toronto on pause. Not because the league stepped in, which I tried to tell everyone right away. It's because Toronto wanted to wait to see what the fallout could be, because they realized if they trade for Kawhi, all of a sudden they realize this. Yeah. And he gets suspended and he's on their team. That does not help them.
2: So they didn't know this before they negotiated this deal for Kawhi Leonard.
1: The league said they told them. Maybe they got cold feet at the very end when they were about to finalize it. Maybe they got wind of something was going to come down and maybe he could be suspended. But I think it's as simple as, for some reason, they felt like, oh, we could just undo the trade. We could do some takebacks here. They'd have to give us one of the first round picks back, which something along those lines have happened before with like Terry Rozier going to Miami from Charlotte when Miami didn't know that he'd be under this gambling investigation. And I think they got an extra second out of it.
2: Yeah, but, a trade was revised. I don't know if a pick like was literally taken back though.
1: Well, it's, I think they gave him another second.
2: Yeah.
1: But in this case, the Clippers could end up moving picks for Kawhi for another player, like maybe Peyton Watson from Denver. And then what happens? What, you're going to undo the trade that also, like, how is Toronto going to follow all the breadcrumbs of where their pieces went, of who they gave up for Kawhi? I mean, Brandon Ingram, who's involved in the trade, what if he got traded for Sabonis up in Sacramento? How are you going to undo the trade? You can't. So it's really, it is a cluster F that this happened.
2: Nope.
1: But Adam Silver definitely looked irked that the NBA was getting a lot of egg on their face because of it and wanted to make sure the blame went towards Toronto in this case when he gave his Summer League State of the Union at the Board of Governors meeting.
2: I mean, rightfully so. I understand. It's like, look, don't blame us. You know, everybody knew what they were playing with, what they got themselves into. If they were going to negotiate with the Clippers and Kawhi Leonard in a potential deal, you knew what it was from the beginning. So don't try to point the spotlight on us. So on one of your most recent Clipper Talk podcasts, Adam, and talking about the aspiration situation, and I gave you a little bit of crap earlier in the show, but maybe a reasonable explanation if you were trying to look for...
1: That was Triceratops droppings.
2: If you are looking for a potential reason as to why, you know, it's legitimate, it was a legitimate deal that just didn't work out, you could look at it from that lens.
1: Well, I would say this. Pablo Torre has done like 11 different episodes now. And when he started, a lot of his evidence was the lack of evidence of there being any commercial or promotional deal that Kawhi actually did for aspiration. Was there a commercial, he said, that was left on the cutting room floor? If there was something like that, then you could see, okay, it's not a no-show job. Well, guess what came out this week from The Athletic? There was art design of him as Groot in Marvel Comics, and that being used because aspiration is about planting trees as kind of their little icon or character or mascot for the company. Now, it didn't go anywhere, but is that because cap circumvention, or is that because maybe Kawhi didn't like it or didn't want to do it or was difficult to deal with? Because there's two different things. Him being difficult, not wanting to do anything, and this whole thing being about cap circumvention with the Clippers using a company to pay Kawhi, totally opposite ends of the spectrum.
2: Yeah. The way that I saw it framed in The Athletic, and maybe I read it wrong, is like they had this whole I am Groot thing with Kawhi Leonard, and then eventually aspiration had cold feet and said, like, hey, you know what? This guy's probably not the right pitch man because he doesn't have enough followership, so this is not going
1: to
2: work.
1: They seem to think it was a dead end.
2: Yeah.
1: Like Kawhi's dragging his feet. He's not the best spokesman for this. But obviously the people who came up with the idea, they certainly didn't think there was cap circumvention going on, or else they wouldn't have wasted their time with the design.
2: Yeah, you wouldn't think.
1: I mean, so I guess, just would ask that to Pablo, because the whole time he said, where is it? Where's some of the stuff that he did? Well, there's something.
2: My only pushback to independent of what Pablo is doing, and obviously it's not a cut and dry thing, but for this to be taking as long as it's taking, and then the report that came out last week that there might be other circumvention going on involving Kawhi Leonard, I feel like the longer this goes on, it is not working out in the Clippers or Kawhi's favor.
1: We'll see.
2: Longer it goes, it looked, I think the more and more that we're trending towards something being negative in their side of the story.
1: I mean, I would think if it was so open and shut like Pablo made it seem, it wouldn't take 11 months, but we'll see what happens next. Yeah. Coming up with us, we got to talk about retired guys and who actually came back and played well on FNA on FSR. We
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4: BU, and I gave him the double finger guns. He loved it.
5: Yeah.
4: He said, and then when he said he loved it, I said, Austin, you could have that one for free. And I mean, 4 years, $185 million max extension. Good for Austin Reeves.
5: It's very kind of you. So you set the table for me to go eat? Is that what you did?
4: We're probably not going to get him.
5: You did that a little late in the proceedings here. I would have preferred the finger guns like on
4: Tuesday. you never know when you're going to run into Austin Reeves when you're getting coffee in a hotel lobby.
5: You could have walked past Austin Reeves at any point this week. Just like, listen, you would have had to gone out of your way to do it, but you could have done it at any point. He's been standing next to us within 15 feet of us since Monday.
4: Listen, you're going to nitpick this. You're going to nitpick that.
5: Yeah.
4: I'm having the time of my life.
5: I know you are.
4: I saw Colin Jost too again.
5: Did you really?
4: Me and Colin Jost, off air, have one of the best relationships here.
5: That's great.
4: It doesn't translate to getting him onto the show.
5: Well, it's parlayed into nothing. I mean,
4: well, it's parlayed into a little friendship with Colin Jost, where I see him this year. We both love Carolina.
5: Right.
4: That's what we bonded over last year. Mm-hmm. I knew we could bond over. He didn't remember me.
5: Right.
4: But I knew I could get that bond back with him because of how strong our bond was last year.
5: Yeah.
4: I asked him, what do you think about the Mike Malone hire? Right away, his face lit up. He was like, finally, somebody asked me about Carolina. I've been dying to talk Carolina.
5: Sure.
4: He said he loves the hire.
5: Yeah.
4: And then as he was walking away, he said, it can't be worse than the...
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7: check. Is Messi the best male athlete of all time? Well, no, he's not. 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It's interesting. I mean, Messi is 5'7 and 150 pounds. 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
30: The Red Sox have won 11 straight games.
32: 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It's over the bullpen. It's out of here for a second time tonight. And he gives the Red Sox the lead right on back. 4-3 in the third.
30: Red Sox Radio Network on the call. They defeated the Rays 5-3 for their 11th straight win. It is their longest winning streak since 2016. Max Muncy hit a two-run homer in the seventh to lift the Dodgers over the Yankees 2-1 to snap a three-game losing streak, and the Nationals beat the Athletics 23-4. Lucas Herbert has a two-shot lead after two rounds of the Open Championship at 8-under par. Bryson DeChambeau was penalized 2 strokes for improving the area of his intended backswing, and he is now 3 shots off the lead instead of 1. I'm Brianna Muro.
0: Let's begin, shall we?
8: FNA.
9: Let me tell you something.
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8: Oh yeah. They're kicking the weekend off.
12: It's FNA.
15: Point well taken.
8: Sound good?
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8: 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Kevin Fingers and Adam Osley.
2: 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Thank you guys for joining.

0: going to join them for training camp. Shocker, a veteran doesn't want to go to training camp.
1: Yeah.
0: And if he did, it will be towards the end of training camp.
1: That was a non-starter to begin with. I mean, right. I'm not surprised by that. And they wouldn't care. They would not bat an eye. No, they would not
0: show
1: care
0: up
1: in the
0: week
1: Rams.
0: 14.
1: This is somebody.
0: Didn't Eric Weddle do that the year they won the Super Bowl? Didn't they sign him in like week 18 or something like that?
1: Sounds right.
0: Before the playoffs started?
1: And Aaron Donald has stayed in tip-top shape, to my knowledge, from all the workout stuff he puts out on social media.
2: Pure athlete,
1: this is
2: yeah.
1: not somebody that, you know, these big guys go one way or the other when they retire. Some of them shrink, and some of them get way bigger.
3: Hey, fat ass.
0: This isn't Thor with the beer gut, you know?
1: Lebowski Thor, or whatever yeah, exactly. they called him in Avengers Endgame. I'm convinced if mentally, if he's there and the knees feel good enough, I think he can still play at a high level.
0: I agree. And at a high level, like, is he going to be like dominant like he was 5 years ago? Most likely not. But you don't need him to be, because even if he's half of what he was, he's better than above average. He's a very good, if not Hall of Fame caliber, defensive tackle. And then playing next to Myles Garrett, that just raises it another level. Because if you're not doubling Aaron Donald at this point in time, you're at the very least doubling Myles Garrett. And Aaron Donald 1-on-1 against anybody, whether he's 60% of his former self or 20% of his former self, is still a quality player.
1: It's kind of like what Jovan brought up with us earlier, talking about LeBron going to Miami, because that's the best guy he could play next to of all the options. Giannis is still, like, at his best, a top three player when he's healthy out there. And so he can carry the load, and he can fade into the background a little bit. Well, Aaron Donald can do the same thing playing next to Myles Garrett, who just turned 30 and is coming off his best season, breaking the sack record. But also, like, he might still be, like, I wouldn't be shocked if Aaron Donald was still at like a Pro Bowl level coming back.
0: I'd see that, yeah.
1: Because he's the most dominant at his position ever. He's one of the most dominant football players. The distance between him and the next best guy is a wide chasm, wider than him. It's huge. Like, he is that special. And some of these guys that play defensive tackle, they were able to age well and play into their mid-30s and still be effective. I'm thinking like Sam Adams.
0: Yeah.
1: Is that
0: even Warren Sapp, who was a different type. I mean, a guy who shoots. Like, you know, Sam Adams was kind of a. Now, someone like him, he was more of a run stuffer anyway, so he wasn't necessarily super active. But I'm thinking like smaller. I mean, small, relative term, if you're talking about defensive tackles. But like a guy like Warren Sapp, I think played until he was 36 or something like that with the Raiders and was still effective. He was still a good player at that point in time.
1: Yeah.
0: So guys who play on the interior like that, they aged better than the edge guys who Reggie White might be unique because he was more of a power guy than a speed guy off of the edge. But generally speaking, the guys in between the tackles age a lot better and able to play a little bit longer or be more effective longer than guys on the edge.
1: Cause you still gain muscle in your mid 30s. You're not losing any muscle at that point. And maybe some of the fast twitchy stuff isn't as much there, but you could still be really stout and hold your own. And you're probably still putting on some weight at that time. And yeah, I have no doubt Aaron Donald could come back and be effective right now.
0: Yeah, I am, by the way, I have no doubts in my mind at this point in time. I don't know what you think. He's playing.
1: Too much smoke.
0: Yeah. I don't know when it's going to happen. I don't know if he's going to be ready for week one or if he's going to be ready for week five or something like that, but he will be in a Rams uniform before the end of this upcoming season.
1: Well, you look at the Rams, it's like, okay, you got to the NFC Championship. You were competitive. You could have won that game. And you add Myles Garrett. Like, they're better. They've gotten better in so many ways. So they bring in defensive backs from Kansas City to improve the secondary. There's not a lot that's going to have to be on his plate. And even if there is at times, I think he can handle it.
0: Yeah, I agree. Yeah.
1: Really?
0: Completely fine. But it got me to thinking. So we're going to operate off the assumption that Aaron Donald is going to end up unretiring and returning to the Rams. So it got us to thinking about other people who decided to hang it up for a year or two or however many. And then decided to come back. There are obviously some duds, which we can get to, but there are actually some success stories when it comes to that front as well.
1: Okay. You want to start?
0: The first one that came to my mind, honestly, Adam, was Ricky Williams. So Ricky Williams obviously traded or was drafted by the Saints. Eagles traded their entire draft, or the Saints, excuse me, traded their entire draft so they can move up and get Ricky Williams as their running back. Didn't do a whole lot in New Orleans. Gets traded to the Miami Dolphins. Has a phenomenal first season with them. And then in 2004, because he was smoking too much weed,

0: He was levied a 4-game suspension.
1: But instead
0: of accepting that suspension, he decided to retire for a full season.
2: Crack addict.
3: No.
0: It wasn't
2: he was
0: crack.
2: Smoking too much marijuana.
0: Just a little bit of weed, right?
3: So nobody would care now.
0: No, I said it's. I know for people, some younger audiences listening now, I was like, really? Yes, really.
3: We were that stupid.
0: Yeah. So came back in 2005. He was part of that two-headed monster with the Wildcat with Ronnie Brown, who was a rookie at that point in time.
3: That's right.
0: Then got suspended for a full season for smoking weed.
2: He was smoking too much marijuana.
0: Yes, he was, Vin. So sits out an entire season. He does his pilgrimage. Remember, he grew that crazy looking scraggly beard into the 60 Minutes interview and was going overseas and doing all sorts of weird other drugs.
3: He was disheveled. He was figuring things out. He was kind of like Tristan in Legends of the Falls, like going out in Legend of the Fall, finding himself, Brad Pitt.
0: It was kind of like Aaron Rodgers before Aaron Rodgers to a certain degree when it comes to the ayahuasca and stuff like that.
3: He seemed more sincere though. Like Aaron Rodgers. Yeah. Not as genuine. Like, he does want the Netflix series. I don't know if Ricky Williams really cared.
0: So Ricky sat out that full season, came back in 2007, but got hurt almost right away. Was injured the entire 2007 season, essentially. Then came back in 2008 and continued that Wildcat duo with Brown and actually ran for 1,000 yards at the age of 33 after two separate stints of not playing for a full season. I think at the running back position, I don't have him on my list, but we remember the saga of Le'Veon Bell, how he had the contract stalemate with the Pittsburgh Steelers and sat out an entire year, and then all of a sudden he goes back with the Jets and he can't run. He can't play anymore because it took too much time from a position like that for him to be able to come back and be effective. And yet someone like Ricky Williams was able to basically miss two full seasons non-consecutively and come back and be almost as effective as he was when he was at his best.
3: I remember he lost weight when he came back too.
0: He did.
3: His first stint in Miami, and he looked faster at times. Like, he wasn't running over guys as much as he was early in his career. He's a fascinating guy that I think just wanted to be, I don't know, more cultured, more of a student of the world. And it did come up with the greatest quote of all time when he got popped for the weed, which was, quote, "I got high and forgot I wasn't supposed to get high."
1: You want to get high?
3: I mean, he was too high to remember he wasn't supposed to get high.
0: I mean, how do you beat that?
3: That's the craziest thing I ever heard. He was really just ahead of his time.
0: I mean, yeah.
3: That's all
0: much.
3: This was. He was getting high. He was zoning out and probably living in 2026 when he was getting high back then. He was in the future. All right, speaking of, this is different. It's not a player. It's a former player. But I would say Mike Ditka, his comeback in 97 as a coach after the success with the Bears, he retires for 5 years. He comes back and makes the fateful move of moving all those picks to get Ricky Williams and Danny Werfel from Florida. That didn't work out well for them. I remember my Panthers ragdolling him around. Sorry, Brady, the Saints were bad. That was a mistake, him coming back
0: don't say.
3: And being the head coach.
2: That's been a huge mistake.
3: Even though it really didn't hurt his aura and how people think of him and the 85 Bears, I don't want to say they're the most overhyped team ever, but they get talked about more than many. And they didn't go back-to-back. They didn't win another one during that era. I don't know. That what? Was that harsh?
0: I mean,
3: sweetness?
0: I don't necessarily disagree with you, but
3: characters. They had characters that were so memorable.
0: They had the Super Bowl shuffle and all that stuff.
3: Yeah, the dominating defense. Yeah, with the stuff you could do back then defensively and get away with is a little bit different.
0: Those were the rules at the time. I don't want to hold it against them. I was like, well, back then. It was like, yeah, back then, those were the rules.
3: Yeah,
0: so.
3: But who was that quarterback for the Lions that they killed? Like, literally, I think they killed this guy. Like, it was so bad. It was nasty what they did to him.
0: It wasn't Scott Mitchell, was it?
3: No, it wasn't Scott Mitchell, like, who's on probably doing an Ozempic commercial right now. Mark, you think you know who it was? This was one of the nastiest hits of all
4: time. Was it Ferguson?
3: Turd Ferguson?
4: I don't know.
0: It's not Turd Ferguson.
3: Ferguson, Lions quarterback, gets destroyed. Sees his life pass before his eyes. Like, look it up. Lions, Bears, hit, quarterback. Find it on YouTube because I'm pretty sure this guy got broken off something fierce. Oh, you're right. Joe Ferguson. Wilbur Marshall hit him. Good call by Marcus.
0: Well, Mark is Mr. Chi-Town. Come on.
3: Yeah.
0: That I'm sure Mark, I'm, correct. Mark probably takes issue with the fact that you called the Bears the overrated. So
3: this hit is not overrated. This just hit.
4: Hate, just don't hate. It's the Bears. They beat everybody except one team.
3: Who was the team they lost to that year?
4: Miami
0: Dolphins.
3: Oh,
0: because they were gonna go there. It was a Monday Night Football game, I believe. Correct me if I'm wrong, there, Mark. Because the whole hype was like, oh, the Bears are looking to break the Dolphins' undefeated season.
4: Yeah, that was the big point. When they were playing Miami, it was the big hope that if they could win that, that would just be an extra thing about it. But Dick and the defensive coach for the Bears were. It was sort of argument that they were having, so the defense and the offense weren't getting along.
3: Did Ditka put a cigar in his face?
0: Yeah, Ditka and Buddy Ryan wanted to kill each other. Right, Mark. I think you're
4: so
0: putting
4: they were
0: it kindly.
4: Arguing that game, so the defense and the offense didn't work out the best. So
0: I feel like they argued their entire tenure. To be honest with you, Mark, they found a way to make it work and get a championship.
3: You know,
0: but from what
3: Ethel
0: I hear, those guys were at each other's throats from day one.
3: Yeah, Fred and Ethel still loved each other, though. Maybe it's exactly. That type of thing. Do you got another one, Kevin?
0: Yeah, I'm going to go with one of the more popular ones, or famous ones, I should say, will be Magic Johnson. Obviously retires in 91 with the HIV diagnosis. Nobody knew what to think or what to expect at that point in time.
3: I cried. I thought he was going to die.
0: Many people did. Returns to play in the 92 All-Star game, wins the MVP, is a member of the Dream Team, and then comes back to the Lakers out of nowhere in 1995, plays the final 30-some-odd games for them, and actually plays pretty well at power forward.
3: Yeah.
0: Then he decided to retire again because he was like, why am I listening to Dale Harris? And like, what am I doing?
3: And then, oh God.
5: Let her rip.
0: You know,
6: from Los Angeles, it's the Magic Hour.
5: Hey.
6: And now, the man of the hour, Magic.
7: Thank you.
0: Magic Johnson had a very short-lived and very unsuccessful late-night show. But you know what? Considering all of his other business successes, I think he can afford that dud.
3: You're right.
0: I'll give him that one.
3: Doesn't
0: taint
3: his legacy,
0: I feel like,
3: at all.
0: Almost everything else that he has done has turned to gold. So I'll give him the Magic Hour not working out that well for him.
3: I got a guy who had a good comeback and then a bad comeback.
0: Ooh, I think I might know where you're going.
3: Okay. So, Muhammad Ali.
0: That's it. Absolutely.
3: was a conscientious objector to the war in Vietnam.
0: Yep.
3: Goes to jail. Gets out. Beats who in the Rumble in the Jungle? But, you know, Foreman. Before the Foreman girls. Before we knew him for that.
0: Way before the Foreman. This was Foreman in his prime.
3: His weird crab punches, but they were strong. He had an interesting style.
0: Just, he absorbed all of them.
3: Yeah.
0: Had George Foreman tire himself out.
3: He does
0: that. Phenomenal strategy.
3: In the first comeback. And beats George Foreman. But then in the second comeback, he goes down something fierce from Larry Holmes.
8: In the fifth, my ass goes down.
3: I think he was 38. And it was embarrassing.
0: Embarrassing.
3: It was his first TKO of his career. Not great.
0: I feel like that's a story with a lot of these boxers. I mean, there's a lot of guys you can probably put on this list. It was like, hey, he held on for probably about 6-7 fights too long.
3: Yeah.
0: And Muhammad Ali was kind of, it wasn't that many, but his last 3 or 4 was kind of like, yeah, we kind of dealt without that.
3: You know, if you're screaming, I am the greatest all the time and like, have the most bravado ever, it may take longer for that guy to realize he doesn't have it anymore.
0: Yeah. Just a little bit. You have to, there's a level of irrational confidence that you need.
3: Yeah.
0: I'll stick with a boxer, by the way, because this is one of the most iconic of all time, Sugar Ray Leonard.
3: Mm.
0: So Sugar Ray Leonard retired for 4 years, came out of retirement, no warm-up fight, moved up to middleweight, and fought Marvin Hagler, who for like 7 straight years was kicking everybody's ass. And out of nowhere, Sugar Ray Leonard ends up wearing out Marvin Hagler and actually winning the middleweight championship. To this day, one of the great fights and great results of all time.
3: All right. I'm going to go off the grid a little bit into an area I don't know that well. But I do remember this somewhat because of one reason. Borg retired from tennis at 26.
0: Yeah.
3: And when he returned in 91, he was still using wooden rackets. The technology had improved, and he didn't. he was at a disadvantage the entire time and wasn't the same guy. Maybe because of that. I don't know. He was a purist.
0: So this would have been the equivalent of Philip Rivers came out of retirement last year to play for the Colts and he wore a leather helmet. It's basically what Bjorn Borg did when he came out of retirement to play tennis. Yeah,
3: that didn't make a lot of sense to me.
0: Well, I mean, I do what makes you comfortable, I guess, you know?
3: Comfortable getting your ass whooped with old technology.
0: Like, speaking to Philip Rivers, by the way, like, I mean, they didn't win any games with him under center with the Colts, but I think all things considered for a guy that didn't play for four straight years and literally joined the team at the end of the season, 63% completions, four touchdowns, three interceptions, he could have been a lot worse.
3: Yeah.
0: So I actually give Philip Rivers credit for even agreeing to do it. With no training camp, like a bye week, like a week and a half of practices under his belt to come in and play into the NFL after four seasons off. I thought he showed himself pretty damn well. I think that might be as impressive a feat as we're going to talk about on these lists.
3: I got another bad one because I tend to veer towards the negative.
5: Of course, I feel the conflict within you. Let go of your hate.
3: I didn't realize this until we came up with this segment and topic. Bob Cousy came back for the Cincinnati Royals when he was 41.
0: Did he?
3: And averaged less than a point per game. And they say ran Oscar Robertson and Jerry Lucas out of Cincinnati.
0: Wait, how so? Like,
3: I know he became the coach, I think, at one point. But Bob Cousy, all time great. Nobody ever brings this up. Didn't go well. Not well at all.
0: You say he averaged less than a point per game?
3: Let me double check and double source this, but I think it was
0: Skip Bayless did better than that, right?
3: I was going to say, I think we're in Skip Bayless territory here. Like, not 1.4, but ooh, what is this here? Mr. 0.7?
0: 0.7.
3: He averaged 0.7. Now, he played 7 games.
0: Okay.
3: And he only got 5 minutes per game.
0: All right.
3: Thoroughly washed was Bob Cousy at this time. I don't know what he was thinking. He still shot those free throws in that scene in Blue Chips, though, and made like 50 straight or whatever it was.
0: See, there you go.
3: Wasn't that Cousy? I think so. Definitely Nick Nolte in the scene as they were ad-libbing there.
0: That reminds me of like the late Jerry West, like talking to like some middle school kids. This had to have been like 13 years ago. And someone took a video of him, and he's showing them how to shoot, and he's just like stroking like shots from like 20 feet out, like it's nothing, but net. And he's in his 70s or whatever it is. Yeah, you got that jump shot, you never lose it. Here's a good one though that I forgot about: Deion Sanders when he went to the Baltimore Ravens. Remember he was on the NFL Today on their pregame show for a while, and it brought me all the way back because the year the Raiders got their asses kicked by the Buccaneers in the Super Bowl. They were just hemorrhaging defensive backs. Like, Charles Woodson was out for a long time because he broke his leg. Torrey James, their other starting cornerback, broke his leg. Both of those guys played in the Super Bowl with rods in their legs. That's how bad it was. That was back when they did not have a bye week in between the conference title games and the Super Bowl, and they absolutely could have used it. But towards the end of the regular season, the Raiders wanted to sign Deion Sanders, even though he hadn't played in a couple of years, and Deion was going to go there. But the Redskins at the time still had his rights. And when they waived his contract, and the Chargers, who obviously were in the Raiders division, caught wind that he was going to sign with the Raiders, they decided to claim him. And Deion Sanders went on this giant rant. I'll never forget it on the NFL on CBS or CBS This Morning or whatever it was called. And he was like, Marty Schottenheimer, what the hell did you claim me for? Y'all teams suck. I ain't trying to go there. I was trying to go to the Raiders. You stopped me from trying to compete for a Super Bowl. So that offseason, he was a free agent.
3: A different time to think about somebody wanting to go to the Raiders like that, huh?
0: Right? Yeah. Well, he would have fit right in with the geriatric crew. I mean, it was Jerry Rice and Tim Brown and Rich Gannon and all those old guys. He would have fit right in. They didn't win a Super Bowl, but he was actually pretty productive for the Baltimore Ravens. Played there for a couple of seasons. Was kind of a slot corner, hybrid safety. Had a pick six, I think, against the Cleveland Browns his second year there, the last pick six of his career. So some people were like, oh, he was terrible in Baltimore.
3: No.
0: I mean, based on what he was asked to do, he actually played pretty damn well, especially because, have you seen his feet, by the way?
3: Oh, his feet are gnarly. They're worse than Shaq's.
0: Throwing up gang signs. It's ridiculous. How is he even able to walk? It's ridiculous. And I think he had a toe amputated since then.
3: Since
0: his playing days. Well, he's obviously had a lot of health issues.
3: Well,
0: but he played extremely well in Baltimore for a couple of years.
3: He played so well. He got a Burger King commercial where they superimposed the king on top of him on a pick six against Buffalo, I remember.
5: Look good burgers, Walter.
3: And he's high-stepping, but it's the king instead of him.
0: That's right. There was one of those for him. There was one of those for Troy Polamalu. You're right.
3: All right. Coming up next, your phone calls, 877-99 on Fox. Best and worst comebacks by individuals in sports. He's Kevin Figures. I'm Adam Moslin. 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
2: You lose.
1: I got a couple of guys that left the game for a bit in the NBA due to more unusual injuries. Like Alonzo Mourning with the kidney issue.
0: Oh, right.
1: That he blamed on ibuprofen or something, taking too much of that. Didn't he get a kidney transplant at one point?
0: He absolutely did.
1: He came back and did not embarrass himself. In fact,
0: more better than that. He was a key contributor to a championship team. He was Shaq's backup.
1: Yeah. Did he tear his Achilles at the end of that series against Dallas in 06?
0: I don't recall that.
1: Okay. I feel like he ended up having one more bad injury that eventually took him out. But the other guy, yeah. Kevin Johnson, had some strange injuries, left the game for a while. I know we're not supposed to talk about KJ anymore.
0: Well, but, we talk about him as a basketball player.
1: Yes,
0: you know,
1: we can.
0: That's you know.
1: Separate the art from the artist.
0: Yeah.
1: Those are two guys.
0: I don't know if he missed any time with the San Antonio Spurs, but I know Sean Elliott had cancer, right? Did he have leukemia is what it was?
1: That sounds right. It was something very serious.
0: Very serious, life-threatening. So I don't know if he actually missed full seasons or just like parts of a season, but I feel like he definitely missed some time and was a key player when they won their first championship in the, well, their quote-unquote strike-shortened season championship.
1: Well,
0: the asterisk, as Phil Jackson likes to say.
1: He was the only one that said that.
3: If Phil Jackson came back, still no coach in Mick.
1: He was the only one. They didn't play in a bubble.
0: No, they didn't.
1: They swept. The Lakers didn't get a game off of them in the Western Conference Finals. Like, how do you hate on that team? I could see if it was close, maybe, but they destroyed them. All right, what else you got here, Kevin?
0: Well, I mean, I feel like there's an obvious thing that we missed, and I'm surprised somebody hasn't said anything on social media, but, I mean, we got to talk about Michael Jordan, who did it twice, right? First retirement. Now, whatever the reasons were for why he retired, only he and God know that for sure, obviously. Came back, won the second three-peat, retired again, and went to the Wizards front office, came down from the front office to join the team on the court, and as we've discussed on this show, did not embarrass himself at all. Now, the team sucked. The team that he helped construct sucked. But
1: he, as
0: an individual player, even before he suffered that knee injury, even after he suffered that knee injury and he came back and he was relegated to just a mid-range jump shooter, equated himself pretty damn well at the age of 38, 39 for Washington.
1: We talked about Brett Favre earlier and how magical that season was in Minnesota.
4: Take it easy, over now. I'm getting old.
1: I mean, where did he finish MVP that year? Because it was that special, especially the two games against the Packers. He made some of the best throws I've ever seen in my life.
0: What was he
1: it
0: like?
1: It was pure cinema.
0: Close to 40 touchdowns and like 5 picks or something like that. I feel like I'm not that far off on that ratio.
1: I don't think so either. And remember how it started that year for them? Game one?
0: Was it like a walk-off touchdown pass to like Sidney Rice in the back of the end zone or something like that?
1: I think against the 49ers. Like it got off to that start where you just felt like you were living in a movie until it turned out to a nightmare when Favre reverted back to his old ways in the NFC Championship
0: that
1: game.
0: That season, he completed 68% of his passes for 4,202 yards, 33 touchdowns, and 7 interceptions. This is Brett Favre we're talking about.
1: Where did say he ended up MVP-wise? And who won the MVP that season?
0: So that would have been the 2009 season.
1: They gave it to Adrian Peterson, who was on his team. No, that wasn't the Peterson year where he came back off the ACL and then won the MVP.
0: Peyton Manning won it that year.
1: Okay, fairs. That was remarkable. And it went downhill, but it just seemed like everything came together. He got his revenge on the Packers.
0: Right. Got him to the NFC Championship game where Breeze Saints were beating him up with Bounty Gate.
1: Why would you even ponder passing it?
0: Yeah.
1: The Saints also got a BS call at the end of that game to get them in field goal range. I'd just like to point that out.
0: Of course you would, because you know Breeze listening. Well, by the way.
5: It's so funny. Okay, anyways.
0: That MVP race, Brett Favre was fourth. He had 2% of the vote.
1: Makes sense.
0: 2% of the vote.
1: No, it should be higher, actually.
0: For insane numbers. He was behind Peyton Manning, Drew Brees, Philip Rivers, and then Brett Favre comes in at number four. Even for Offensive Player of the Year, he wasn't even in the top four. Chris Johnson got it.
1: I would have thought.
0: Now, granted, Chris Johnson ran for 2,000 yards that year, but still.
1: CJ2K. I would have thought he would have gotten more just based upon the narrative, the story. He's Brett Favre.
0: 12-4, Vikings in that division.
1: You know, just go out there, run around, draw some plays up in the dirt. Good old boy, John Madden's guy. Like, that's a little bit surprising to me, honestly.
0: Very surprising. But yeah, no, he goes fourth in MVP voting. He did not even get, it doesn't look like he even got a vote when it came to Offensive Player of the Year.
1: I got one for you.
0: Okay.
1: Tiger Woods in 2019.
0: Oh.
1: Winning the Masters after the car accident. That was pretty special. That was a great comeback. Okay. Yeah, the first car accident.
0: Well, I'm just saying. I was just being real. I mean, come on.
1: And I hope he can come back again. Is he playing this weekend?
0: No, he is not.
1: Is he at the Open?
0: No, he is not at the Open. I get so. I feel like I say this every year.
1: Do it, Kevin.
0: The British Open. Can we just call it the British Open? Who cares? Why are people being so snobby about it? It's not called the British Open. It's called the Open. Whatever.
1: Is the
0: you
1: first.
0: You know what I mean?
1: It's
0: Who
1: the
0: cares?
1: It's the original.
0: Whatever. Gives a rip.
1: I'm just saying.
0: Arguing about crap about like, don't say the British Open. It's the Open. Cares
1: anybody else best worst comebacks in sports individually, not comebacks like down 28-3. That's not what we're talking
0: about. That's about as worse as it can get.
1: All right, Tom Brady probably has almost had one.
0: Yeah, well, Tom Brady like retired but then came back, but it was all within the same offseason. Like, he didn't actually take any time off.
1: Yeah, that S don't count.
0: So that does not count whatsoever.
1: He stayed in game shape.
0: You actually have to step away from the game and then come back. There were failed attempts that I rooted for. I remember Brandon Roy tried to make a comeback with, I think it was the Minnesota Timberwolves.
1: You know, there's one happening right now. That was, yes, I think it was Minnesota. Brandon Roy was a dog on the court and a badass and one of the most clutch guys ever.
0: And crazy because he didn't wow you with anything. Like, he wasn't a crazy athlete. Like, he just knew how to play.
1: That's what they're going to say about Keaton Wagler in 10 years. Let me tell you.
0: Your lips to God's ears.
1: No, another guy that is currently going through this that just had a tryout in front of pro scouts, Victor Oladipo. Victor was on the verge of being like a top 10 player before he got hurt, before he had, I think he tore the patella tendon, like really bad knee issue.
0: And never recovered from that, had a couple of comeback attempts. I mean, this is something, and this is this whole open workout that he did, Adam, has been campaigning about it on social media for like a month. He's like, somebody give me a shot. Give me a shot. And then he posted, I think about 2 weeks ago, I'm holding myself an open tryout for anybody that wants to come on this given date. So that open tryout was it on Friday?
1: I think it just happened, this week? Yeah.
0: Okay. I mean,
1: I'll put one more up there. Okay. And I don't know. No, he definitely missed a year. He might have missed 2 years. Sean Livingston.
0: Oh, that's a great one.
1: Sean Livingston.
2: Somebody get a body bag.
0: Who was such a phenomenal athlete and great passer, had all the promise when the Clippers drafted him, and then his leg flew off.
1: The type of injury where you knew where you were. It was Joe Theismann. It was Napoleon Kaufman with the Raiders.
0: Yes.
1: That type of serious injury.
0: Devastating.
2: Oh, my name.
1: Yeah. I heard the screams, Kevin. Yeah. I still hear the screams at night. And he came back and turned out to be one of the best mid-range shooters ever and a real high-level contributor to championship Warriors teams.
0: It was an incredible – and I don't remember exactly how many years he missed, but I feel like it was multiple before he was able to come back and turn himself into a really great contributor for the Golden State Warriors. Yeah.
1: I think he tried to come back with Miami at first. We got Rick calling in from Alaska.
0: Oh.
1: All right. Juno? Rick,
0: Gnome.
1: What's up? Watch out for the Grizzly Bears. I watched the documentary.
6: I only started listening about 10, 15 minutes ago, probably about 10 minutes. Willie Mays.
1: Is this about... did he miss time? Did he miss a season?
0: Or did he just happen to end his career
1: poorly,
0: unceremoniously with the Mets?
6: Well, I thought he was out for a year when he left. And they picked him up. And I could be way off.
1: You could be right. You could be right. I mean, baseball players, they can have more longevity at times.
0: Yeah, I'm looking at
1: him. You could be
0: right,
1: but you're wrong.
0: Yeah. I'm looking at Willie Mays. Willie Mays went straight from San Francisco in 72 to the Mets.
6: All right.
0: So, yeah, but, so he did not have to take any time in between. But, you know, it would have better off if he had finished with San Francisco.
6: Yeah, well, that's true.
1: Rick, what?
6: Yeah.
1: Is it the same time we're at right now in Alaska?
0: I don't think it is. No, is the sun out in Alaska right now?
1: Yeah. Like, how was it? 30 Days of Darkness movie with the vampires or whatever?
0: How are we looking up there right now?
6: Well, right now it's about 12:40.
1: How often do you see a moose, Rick?
6: Well, recently where I live at, probably at least 3 or 4 times a week.
1: Wow.
6: Not necessarily in the road or driveway, but I've driven past them, you know, maybe eating a tree or something like that.
1: And do you stay strapped for the bears?
0: Oh, you got to, right?
6: Yeah, I sure do stay away from them. But every once in a while, we'll see a black bear.
0: So, like, so if it's like, you know, 45 degrees outside, you consider that a heat wave, right? You're jumping in the pool. Is that how that works?
6: No, it's kind of cold for 45. Maybe if it's 50, 55 is a,
0: yeah.
6: Because
0: I had a homie of mine, so he played college basketball at the University of Alaska, and so he would come back home for, like, you know, Christmas or whatever, and he said he'd be playing outside, playing basketball with his shirt off, and it'd be like 52 degrees outside, and his mom was like, "What's wrong with you?" He was like, "Man, Mom, it's hot out here. What are you talking about?"
1: Toasty!
0: Like,
6: that's true.
0: The way your body adjusts is insane.
6: It does. You get used to it.
1: Rick. Do you ever see those shows like Alone or Survivor Man or the one with Bear Grylls and you're like, these guys are so soft. I could do this easily.
0: Okay, well, hold on. Rick, like you have like cities, right? It's not like you're just walking around trudging through ice and like trying to avoid, I'm like, there's no polar bears, but you know what I mean? Like you have cities and grocery stores and movie theaters. It's not like you're in the middle of nowhere.
6: Well, it's not like that. It's Anchorage is a city. It's about...
1: How quick can you make a fire, Rick?
6: Well, you know, I don't camp. I RV. So.
1: Ooh, that's my type of glamping. Yeah,
0: absolutely.
1: This is the way. This is the way. Smart man.
0: Give me some electricity. Give me some hot chocolate. I'm all for it.
1: Rick, thanks for the interview.
0: Rick, you're a good sport,
1: man. You
0: got
1: to call in again.
0: Yeah, call us again.
6: All right, bye.
1: There goes Rick in Alaska. Soon to be regular here on FNA.
0: I love it.
1: Coming up next, one of our regulars, producer Mike. Is this his swan song? Oh, it's his segment next. He's taking over. Mike on Mike next here on FNA on Fox Sports Radio.
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20: So here it is.
23: George Pickens is going to play the 2026 season on his $27.3 million franchise tag. I think they looked at George Pickens. He produced last year. For the most part, behaved. All right, there was that curfew issue that took place in Vegas. For the most part, there was some other fines that were assessed that came out. But George Pickens, I think, played nice. I think he'll play nice now. He's going to get his $27 million, which is a nice little paycheck for 1 year of service. And I think he's probably going to be elsewhere next year, because I can't imagine Dallas looks at this and says, we're going to pay and make our top three highest paid players our quarterback and two wide receivers. It just doesn't make a whole lot of sense.
11: Two Pros, LeVar Arrington, Brady Quinn, and a Cup of Joe, Jonas Knox. 6 a.m. Eastern, 3 a.m. Pacific on Fox Sports Radio. And now, Steve Covino.
23: Oh, boy.
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11: 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Ah! This is Covino and Rich.
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25: Look, it's obvious the Yankees have made a commitment to Anthony. 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
1: Kevin, you know how we can prove we're live?
0: How's that?
1: Let's get to it.
11: Hey, is this on? Quiet, please. Shut up. It's Mike on Mike.
26: Yes.
1: Mike?
26: Yes, Adam.
1: Mike.
0: Guess what day it is?
1: It's his last day because we're firing his ass. No, that's not what's happening here. Mike is so well sought after. He's so in high demand that, like, I don't know if we can keep him forever.
0: No, Mike's moving on up faster than George and Wheezy. It's crazy.
1: Mike, what's
0: good? For you kids out there, there was a sitcom called The Jeffersons back in the day. Just letting you know.
26: No, I appreciate that, you guys. That's really awesome. So today, it being the last time for Mike on Mike, I guess, I want to do something a little bit unique, and I want to hear everybody's answers here. So, of course, Kevin, Adam, and I'd love to hear Mark's answer on this topic as well. So, with the World Cup final being set
2: We obviously have Argentina. We got Spain. And a show that I love to watch on FS1, First Things First, they did a topic of if Messi were to win a back-to-back World Cup, would he be the GOAT of all GOATs? I think he is already the GOAT in soccer, and the second World Cup would solidify him as being the GOAT. Zero argument about it. So I want to go around and ask everybody, who is your GOAT of all GOATs in any sport? It could be individual, it could be team, whatever your preference is. And I can start with mine. The GOAT of all GOATs for me is Muhammad Ali. Never was alive, obviously, to watch him at his peak performances.
1: Check out the Larry Holmes fight.
0: Well, you know.
1: Highly recommend.
2: Well, greatness, you need some turbulence every once in a while. So, but yeah, Muhammad Ali is my answer. So I'm curious to hear everybody's answers. The GOAT of all GOATs for any sport.
1: Like, personally to you?
2: Well, yeah,
1: or just what you think should be considered. This guy is definitely, definitively better than anybody else at his craft.
2: It can be completely up to you. All little bit more subjective than objective.
1: Who's next?
2: Mark, you want to go?
3: Let's see what the host of the show thinks first.
1: I mean, you're wearing the Bulls hat, so I know where you're going with this. But
0: I mean, I was kind of felt like Mark might be biased on that, too. But
1: I took it as, like, who is obviously the best ever at what they did? And the name that actually came to mind is kind of strange, but I think it's John Jones. Like, I don't think anybody can compete with what he did in MMA. Like, there is more separation between him and the next best guy at that than maybe there is between whoever you think the best quarterback is, the best basketball player is. Other stuff can be debated. I don't know if you can debate John Jones, honestly.
0: I'm going to be called a prisoner of the moment.
1: Yeah,
0: and the book is not closed on him quite yet. But based on what by the way, the guy actually played for 6 years in Anaheim before he actually put on a Dodger jersey. For those who don't recognize the fact that Shohei Ohtani, he did not just show up with the Dodgers 2 seasons ago.
1: Anaheim, they got a team down there?
0: For him to do what he has been able to do at the level he's been able to do it, and it's a shame that he's lost a couple of seasons, at least pitching-wise, because he's had a couple of Tommy John surgeries. But for him to have a 3 and even close to sub-3 ERA, his 1 year, I think his second to last season in Anaheim, he had an ERA that was like 3-1, and he also hit 40 home runs and drove in over 100 runs. Nobody does that. And this is modern MLB. This isn't like placing off against plumbers or whatever you want to say back in the 1900s or something. It is unreal what this guy is doing. So I'm going to be called a prisoner of the moment, but Ohtani, especially if he continues on this arc, he continues his run of dominance, pitching and hitting, it might be him for me.
1: I think you're right. I just don't want to take him because it's too obvious. But no, I think you're right.
0: Because obvious can be right. It's fine.
1: Mark, what's up? Who do you got?
3: So Michael just took mine. It's Muhammad Ali because he took a stance about the war. So they took everything away from him. And then he made his way back to the top. And despite what Adam thinks about other fights, because of what he fought through and all those things,
1: that's what I saw.
3: He is my GOAT.
0: He did lose a chunk of his prime, obviously, while he was locked up. So that does certainly, that can help or hurt his cause, to be honest. And the fact that he came out and had to put himself back in shape and was able to rise to the top and fight at the highest level, yeah, he'll get credit for that.
1: Project NIL is next. It's FNA on Fox Sports Radio.
4: 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The Odd Couple with Rob Parker and Kelvin Washington. 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
14: When you think about relevant teams, teams that are always in the mix, they don't have down years. And Pat Riley is not afraid to go out and get somebody. You know, you've had Alonzo Mourning and Shaq and LeBron. I mean, you can go down the list. They've gone out and they brought in some big names here. And when you think about teams that are consistent, where they're in the mix, we don't look at them as rebuilding, reloading, tanking. Packers, Steelers, Spurs, Patriots, Celtics, they always seem to be in the mix. Now, I know the Spurs had a couple of down years before they got better when they got David Robinson and Tim Duncan. And they had a couple of down years before they got Wemby. But these other teams, for the most part, you're pretty much still in the mix. Now, I think we look at it and say, sometimes you got to be really bad to get good. And we've talked about the Steelers. The Steelers are just good enough to be good, but not good enough to be great. Or bad enough to be bad where they can get a draft pick that maybe they could get a high draft pick and get a quarterback. Because they have been waiting to get that drafted quarterback since Ben Roethlisberger. But then you'll have teams and you go, oh, they're bad this year. But the number one pick is not great. You know, you could be the Atlanta Hawks where they got the wrong Frenchman. Richache. Oui, oui. And, you know, instead of getting Wemby, they get Richache.
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16: If Tahoe Week was a college quarterback, you have the exact college quarterback that Tahoe Week would be. 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
30: In baseball, Max Muncy hit a two-run homer in the seventh to lift the Dodgers over the Yankees 2-1 to snap a three-game losing streak. The Red Sox have won 11 straight games after they swept the Rays 5-3. The White Sox have won 4 straight as Colson Montgomery and Braden Montgomery combined for 7 RBI as they take down the Blue Jays 12-4. The Braves crushed the Rangers 15-1, and the Royals scored 4 runs in the bottom of the 10th and walked it off against the Padres 7-6. Lucas Herbert has a 2-shot lead after 2 rounds of the Open Championship at 8-0. under par. Bryson DeChambeau was penalized 2 strokes for improving the area of his intended backswing. He is now 3 shots off the lead. In the WNBA, Caitlin Clark scored a career-high 45 points as the Fever beat the Storm 110-107. I'm Brianna Miro.
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9: 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Let's go. Here's Anthony Gargano and William Penn Charter School Director of Athletics, Daniel DeBernardinis.
17: Well, good morning, good morning, good morning, good morning, good morning. Happy Fox Sports Saturday. This is Project NIL. Danny DeBernardinis, the Danny DDAD, the athletic director from Penn Charter High School, one of the oldest schools in the country. I'm Anthony Gargano. You're from the Fellas, your resident sports dad. And this is Project NIL. Everything on the incredible name, image, likeness. We cover it all from college sports, high school, even youth, and its whole confluence. That's wild. This is a wild, wild world. Good morning, Danny D.
0: How we doing, cuz? How we doing over there, brother?
17: What are you doing, my boy? Everything good?
0: Yes, sir, man. Yes, sir. Hanging in there.
17: I like it. I like it. I want to start. So, interestingly, our friend, Brian Baldinger.
0: The legend, the man, yes, the myth.
17: He's the best. He was at

0: Hello, our friend Spags from the Chiefs, and we had lunch actually down the shore because Steve was a couple days down the shore, and he was back in New Jersey. So we were all hanging out, and the subject of NIL came up at lunch. And,
1: Love that. And
0: Spags was like, hey, so tell me about this stuff. Like he was fascinated by it, right? And it was just funny that Baldy went to this camp, but Steve was fascinated by it. He's like, so the kids in high school that are making money, who's paying them? And we were talking about these colleges that, you know, if you're paying the kid in high school, well, then they're going to make sure that they go to your school.
1: Yeah, I mean, the money, there's not these collectives, there's not this budget like in, you know, the college sports world for high school NIL, but some of these bigger schools, some of these schools with incredibly wealthy founders or alumni are saying, hey, let's get in the game, man. Let's be the best of the best, and they're throwing some money out there. There's a lot of these, you know, prep/private schools that aren't, you know, the highest academic or known, that are maybe newer for more athletic based. They're giving out money, man. It's wild to think. And I was always like, I don't really know if it's going to get to high school to what extent, right? Maybe there's a very small handful. It's growing. I hear about it more and more.
0: What, any kids at your school?
1: No. Not really in our state yet. Not really in PA. Is there a lot? I don't think there's really any. It's more these national schools that have a
0: IMGs?
1: Potentially, yeah. I know, yeah. Like SoCal, the OTE was a big thing. That kind of closed down, but that Overtime Elite basketball, that was kind of their model, where they were giving out $100,000 to $200,000 to the kids. They were like a feeder to like the G League, that G League Select. But that stuff has all fizzled out because the colleges are now paying, right? So they were in their own little niche, but now it's like colleges is paying so much, they're not what they once thought they would be. So it's very unique. Again, it's evolving. Like we talk about it every weekend, the ever evolving landscape, right? Like what's next? This is kind of the new hit thing that's kind of popping up. And I'm curious, really curious to see how it continues to develop over the next few years.
0: The high school thing is fascinating because it seems to, listen, the trickle down is the trickle down, right? So that's always going to happen, but it feels like the trickle down with high schools is kind of on its way, and I guess it makes sense. And like, at what point, what do you think when you have, like, if you look at California and some of the Matter Days and De La Salle's, like these big time, you know, high school programs, and you got them in every state, right? Like, you know, you basically got a handful of high schools in every state that are your major powerhouses. How long until they have their own collective?
1: Yeah, I mean, I'm interested to see. Right now,
0: does that happen? I don't know.
1: It's curious. Not happening right now, but I just think the way everything's trending that we're going to get there. Unless there's a type of drastic switch in the other direction, I think that it's on its way, unfortunately. And for me, as a high school athletic director, I really hope it doesn't become so prominent. But like I said, I know some situations where it is happening. And it's crazy. I hope it. You know, I always in favor of kids getting paid and getting their value, but at the high school level, I would prefer to not see it, honestly. That's just where I'm at with it.
0: Yeah, I mean, like you were talking about muddy in the water. The last thing we need to do is dive into high school, but like, when is too early? Like, what is too early? Like, I've been seeing, you know, like my feed is filled with this stuff, right? Because of the algorithm. And like, you're seeing kids that are, you know, sixth grade, seventh grade, that are being, you know, followed around by you know, scouts and this and that. And, you know,

0: don't even know who these people are that are finding these seventh graders. And part of it, to be honest with you, is completely, as a dad, is completely off-putting.
1: Oh, for sure. So what I do, what I think is fair, and what I have seen a few times in my times as an AD is mostly in football, but where guys sign with the school as a junior, you know, going in their senior year, and they sign their contract to start June of theirs after they graduate, they get paid monthly. I think that's more the norm, right? They get, you know, you're going to get a year contract. You're going to get X amount of dollars every month. However, at signing, you get a signing bonus. So that's where I see it the most is right, where high school kids are getting paid as a senior in high school, but they're getting it from where they're going next, right? I've seen that many times. Yeah. And that's where I see high school kids getting paid. Again, but I do know situations where high school kids are getting paid in college. Like I said, I mean, in high school to that $50,000-$100,000 mark. But if that's happening, what's next, right? Something is going to continue to grow, Ant. You know, that's how I see it. Now, again, I'm not in favor of it to that level, but we'll see how it progresses, man.
0: Yeah, that's what's kind of what makes the whole thing weird and muddied, which is like, what, you know, how does this landscape shake out? And I'm with you. Like, listen, we don't need to make our children commodities. It's funny. I was having this argument with a Brit, a friend of mine, who's a big soccer guy. And he's like, oh, yeah, because these academies in England are, you know, I mean, these kids are generating all kinds of money because of their academy situation.
1: Yeah, I mean, we see it here locally with kid Kevin Sullivan, right? The number one U.S. prospect. He's, you know, 16 years old, local kid from Philadelphia. Actually, you know, the parents, great family. But they, you know, he got the largest homegrown deal ever in MLS history. But when he turns 18, he's going over to Man City. And, yeah, I mean, at 14, he was getting paid well into six figures as a 14-year-old. So that model is slowly creeping over for the very 1% of 1% in the MLS. They're getting paid big money as 14, 13-year-olds when you're in that, you know, you're in that rare air.
0: Well, here's the thing. It can't happen for football because at football, you need maturity.
1: Yep.
0: Like, you need to be, like, listen, Jeremiah Smith, right? Amazing receiver, 17 years old. I mean, that's probably the only position, because I don't even think cornerback, because cornerback, you really need to give your run support and tackle, right? I could see a 17-year-old receiver, but unless that 17-year-old is just, you know, with the way LeBron was at 17, they are going to be extremely rare cases because there's no the maturity. That's the only way football, I mean, basketball, the same thing. I mean, you could have some great players, but you're still a baby, and you see that. That's why we had this whole discussion on reclass.
1: Yeah, 100%. And I agree with you. So that's why I'm always hesitant to see how it grows at the high school level. I'm always like, I don't know how high it will be because it's really hard to invest in kids that aren't, you know, they're physically not there yet. You know, they haven't hit what their body's going to be like. And don't get me wrong, there's guys who are forces in the high school landscape and have matured quickly. But that's why I don't see the money behind it to the level, obviously, colleges. But hey, you never know. I never thought when this thing started, or even when we started our show coming up on a year ago, that we'd be at the numbers we are now. You know?
0: Yeah.
1: So
0: yeah.
1: It's very true. It's some rare air, man. It's some crazy stuff that's happening, but we're here to talk about it. That's our show, right? They're giving us plenty of content, brother. It's never stopping, man.
0: No, which is awesome. Yeah, coming up, we're going to get into the lawsuits because new lawsuits were filed this week. So I do want to get to that. But before we do, I brought up, you know, tomorrow is the World Cup final between Argentina and Spain. And, you know, it's interesting because you get back to youth and, like, one of the great players in the country, in the world, is that kid Yamal, who is, you know, a puppy, like what we're talking about, you know. And it's just interesting where you see youth.
1: I mean, he's 19 sport. And he's getting paid, I think, like $30 million, something like that.
0: Right.
1: 19-year-old.
0: I mean, just think about that, how crazy that is.
1: How crazy. Did you see the photo, Ant? Him and Messi. Did you see this?
0: I saw it. I saw it. And be honest with you, I was freaked out by it.
1: It's how, unless so not like for he people came from
0: for people that didn't see this, what we're talking about, they dug up a UNICEF, old UNICEF photo with Lionel Messi, and he's holding a baby. And the baby is
1: 6 months old.
0: 6 months old, yeah. Is Lamine Yamal is the baby. And I'll be honest with you, that was freaky of all freaky. That's almost like, hey, you're like, yeah, we're living in a simulation, man. Like that.
1: Blows your mind.
0: It was mind blowing.
1: Yeah. I was showing my buddy, Billy, that he's not a big soccer guy. And he knows the names, obviously. And I'm like,
0: yeah.
1: His mind was blown away. It's like the greatest player potentially of all time, and the guy who's anointed the next great 18 years ago and 6 months ago. You know, the kid 19 now. He's holding him, and it's not like he came from means or was just.
0: No.
1: He was a very, you know, came from, you know, very limited upbringing.
0: Yeah.
1: It just so happened he was in this UNICEF photo with Messi holding him.
0: Messi's holding him. That's freaky, man.
1: What are we doing here, Ant?
0: That's freaky. There's something very freaky about that whole thing.
1: They're playing a long game here, brother. I mean 19 like, years later.
0: Like, how does that happen? Why does that happen? Like, that's not... Like, the odds are too great. We're talking about in the world.
1: Yeah, that's no, great. It's absolutely insanity.
0: Yeah.
1: And this is when Messi was playing for Barcelona, who now Yamal plays for Barcelona. It's insane to wrap your heads around. But yeah, we're in a simulation sometimes, you know?
0: Yeah.
1: It's crazy.
0: It is freaky, man. And then between all the, sometimes you just shake your head, right? Like between the LeBron stuff. You know, like, oh, it's just so weird. I looked up the LeBron Calci.
1: What are we right? at? What we got now? What's so, it at today?
0: So yesterday at the Fanatics Fest, LeBron did his day two of the podcast. And during day two of the podcast, he drops a trust the process. Yeah, just got to trust the process. And then the people went nuts because the trust the process is a 76ers big time thing. That was Joel Embiid. His nickname was the process. So it was like, and he said it again, and then he smirked. And so I was curious what, because here's the thing. Am I to believe that somebody in LeBron's circle is not going to profit from this?
1: Yeah.
0: Like, I mean, listen, we live in a world of insider trading and everything else going on. I mean, you see it's in the, like, so people, listen, all the regular Joes like us are on the outs, right? Like, we're on the outside looking in and where you got the wealthy doing their thing. So, I believe in the Calci market in that as a teller of things, because at some point somebody's going to drop serious coin on Calci. I just believe that. So I go and look at it because I was curious where the Sixers were. The Sixers at one point were 12% in fourth as the fourth highest odds.
1: All right. Where are we at now?
0: 15%.
1: Yeah. I mean, the way people are talking about it, you think.
0: I'm not done. So at one point, Cleveland was as high as 48%. It was Cleveland, Golden State. Cleveland, Golden State was second. Miami's third. As I look at this today, Cleveland is now second at 28%. Golden State, which was in the 30s, is now at 29% or 20%. And Miami is at 32%.
1: Wow. That's
0: so Miami is the new favorite.
1: The dark horse. Pat Riley.
0: So think about this for a second. What on a day when LeBron gives you trust the process, which you figure might move the market a little bit.
1: Yeah.
0: Unless it was too obvious, right? Maybe you did have some fish flying it. Dude, as we speak, the Sixers went up from 15% to 17%. So maybe
1: you're
0: moving
1: the needle, Ant. Maybe
0: it did move up a little bit. But why did Miami go from the third favorite to the number one favorite at 32%?
1: Yeah, I don't know. And also, I got another little nugget for you. When he was talking to Halliburton, he said, "What's this, your 76th year in the NBA?"
0: Yeah.
1: Messing with him, you know?
0: Yeah.
1: But he threw out the 76.
0: I saw that. So what does that mean? Like
1: a lot of nuggets out there.
0: Like, but listen, he's a brilliant maestro. He knows that we're all going to consume all these little nuggets. He knows it. So is he laying false popcorn? Right? Fake popcorn. Try to get you off the trail, like hinting at the Sixers. No, and he's not going to the Sixers because somebody in the crew is going to make money.
1: Yeah. Yeah, I hear you.
0: So you want to affect the odds, right?
1: 100%.
0: All of a sudden, overnight, Miami goes to the number one spot.
1: Listen.
0: And Golden State is down to 19%.
1: Yeah, it's crazy. Listen, man.
0: Yeah.
1: If he takes, for those who don't know out there, Anthony is this, you know, historic radio host in Philadelphia. The Sixers have a song at the end of games. They play a song if they win, right? Anthony had this term, play the song. He screams it at the end of big wins. It's going crazy viral. People have taken it over the years, but it started with our guy here. If LeBron has any played a song, I'm gonna have to start questioning you. If there's any type of that coming around, play this song. If he drops any hints like that, Ant, I'm gonna think you're in collusion with this poly market here. All right,
0: with the play Kalashi. It, play it, play the song, play it. Oh my! All right, we're gonna take a quick TO. We'll come back and let's take a look at the latest news from NIL, which is about lawsuits. And the new lawsuits that were filed, and what does that mean for the whole system? Danny D, the AD, I'm the sports dad right here hanging, always, every Saturday, Project NIL, Fox Sports Radio.
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33: All right, welcome back. Project NIL. Danny D, the AD. Oh, man, your sports dad, because we're hanging out. Shout out to our man, Nikki, listening. NIL camps, high schools getting paid. It's just insane. But, and as an aside, since 1929, the trading markets have been fixed. No matter
34: wow.
33: if it's named NYSE or Calci.
34: Nothing new here, huh?
33: That's right. That's right. All right. I want to get to this because this is the new thing that is dropping, and this is the lawsuit. So this was inevitable, Danny D. We knew that at some point somebody would file a lawsuit. The NCAA is facing a federal class action lawsuit against its new eligibility rules. 11 D1 athletes, including Kate Tyson, Brock Wisney, have filed federal class action lawsuit in Colorado that alleges NCAA's new eligibility rules have adversely affected their ability to extend their college careers and the NIL benefits attached to the opportunity. The NCAA recently announced an eligibility rule that grants all athletes 5 years to compete. We've talked about this, but it did not grant athletes who exhausted their eligibility in the 25-26 campaign add an additional season. So here's what's going on. Everybody is looking for some sort of angle, and lawyers for are going to rep athletes and say, well, who says 5 years is 5 years? Like, we could come up with a number. Their argument will be, well, it's arbitrary.
4: Yeah. Well, Ant, we were ahead of the game on this. When this rule first started catching some steam, right, when people were saying this could potentially happen, we talked about it on the show. We said, what yes. about this group, right, this year or two-year group that didn't get the COVID year, that fell in this limbo that are only going to get four, right? This group, because it didn't apply to the previous group. It's only this going forward. So this group didn't get the COVID year. So it's one of the rare groups that really only got four true years, and they changed this rule. So we knew something was going to happen, yeah. right? It was a matter of time. And I wish we could go back to the show. We were way ahead of this. We talked about it right when this rule started catching some momentum. And now it's, you know, it's catching even more steam, and there's some lawsuits and some injunctions are being followed through. So I'm curious to see how it plays out. What are your stance on? What do you think about it being, you know, this 2026 graduation class kind of being the one group that didn't really get that year? They were past the COVID year, right? They started college.
33: Here's the thing. The issue is you're going to have, I mean, there's a case. Well, like, can you make an argument? The basis of all lawsuits are, can you make a compelling argument as to why this is illegal? Right? Like, that's what lawyers, big time lawyers, do. Make the argument. And, you know, again, you don't have to be a great attorney to make the argument that they have a point, right? Like,
4: yeah,
33: they're post-COVID. So why? What does then you made this rule? What does it mean? Who's to say that this is what it is?
4: Yeah. Yeah, I thought they should have. Now, I know it would have been a little messy, right, with everyone, you know, because it started July 1st and people already graduated, right? So they would have had to, I think, in their eyes, they would have had to make this rule effective May 1st opposed to July 1st. So yeah. People before they graduated could have that extra year to figure out graduate school and what their move was on the education front, right? And since they put it in starting July 1st, they all graduated, and a lot of the setup was, you know, these rosters are made, these, you know, these schools have decided where they're moving. So it would have put them in a difficult spot. With that being said, I do think there's a case, and I agree with you that, you know, why they only get 4 years, right? If everyone in between, right,
33: from 21 down, they got it. Who's to say, right? Like, here's the thing. You got how many students are on the 5-year program, 6-year program, 7-year program, right? Like,
4: yeah,
33: like you, we all know people who were non athletes that went to college for 6, 7. I mean, I'm sure they're 8-year guys. Right? Like, I'm sure they took, you know, that long to get a college degree.
4: Definitely.
33: Right? Like, so who's to say, we go, well, hey, it's 4 years. Well, that's not for everybody. And there's lay people, and there's regular piece students that take well more than that to get a degree. So who's to say what's right, what's not right? This is the slope that the slippery slope that you go down when you pay kids.
4: Yeah, definitely. No.
33: When you start this whole process of paying kids, like, who's to say that, you know, hey, I want to go on the 8-year plan, and I'm going to take, I guess, as long as you take classes, what does it matter, right?
4: Yeah.
33: I want to go on the 8-year plan. Why am I not allowed? And if I'm a good college athlete and I can make the team, like, again, it's up to the coaches to go, is he a valuable asset to my team? Right? Yeah. That's what it happens. Is he a valuable asset to my squad? And if he's 28 years old, so be it.
4: Yeah.
33: Can he make the team? Can he contribute to the team? Do I want him? Do I want to pay him? Because ultimately it goes back to, you know, there was a great story this year, the 50-year-old football player
4: at
33: Lycoming, I think it was.
4: Yeah, D3, yep.
33: Right? Like, what does it matter? At some point, like, I could see a Wild West scenario where it doesn't matter.
4: Well,
33: right?
4: No, I hear you. But with this rule, they also put in age requirements. So this five-year thing. So I think that was kind of their justification.
33: Well, but that's going to get contested.
4: Well. Oh, I know. But I'm saying, I think, I'm just talking about their thought process. And
33: No, the thought process is right. I get the thought process. The problem, though, is it's going to get challenged in court, like
4: everything
33: we're talking about, right?
4: Yeah.
33: And so all of these ideas that we're talking about are all going to get challenged.
4: Yeah. No, you're right. And it's like, then, like, what's the point, right? If everything's going to get challenged, everything's going to push back, what are we doing, right? What are we doing here?
33: Right. So, and that all happens because when you went to this model, it opened up everything.
4: Yeah.
33: Again, that's the toothpaste in the tube. How does that go back into the tube?
4: Yeah, I don't know.
33: Courts. Like, are we going to sit here for the next 5 years where lawsuits are happening left and right until it finally settles into a system? That could be it.
4: Yeah, it's crazy, Ant. We're just here on the sidelines reporting what's happening, but there's still a lot to shake out, right? And again, we're a couple years into this thing now, and there's still not a clear process or a clear rule that makes it, this is what it's going to be, right? We still don't know. Like you say, it's an evolving landscape, the ever-evolving landscape. We're in it, man. We're in history right now. It's changing. We're seeing things for the first time ever that's ever happened.
33: Yeah.
4: I'm just curious to see how it continues to play it out, but the core piece is just going to keep pressing and pressing, and that's part of the difficulty of this thing.
33: I know. And I don't know where it finally stops. That's going to be the big problem. Is like, when does it stop? Where does it stop? Like, and until, I guess, you have some sort of ironclad guardrails where you have an agreement that's more ironclad than NIL, like where you're making money off of a collective. Like, you either got to be, like, you got to get a CBA. There's got to be a union, right? Like, isn't that the American worker? Like, you're just not going to 1099 great athletes and make it and make a business out of it.
4: Like, yeah,
33: at some
4: right.
33: point, like, there's going to have to settle into a CBA. I don't know how you avoid it. Like, the minute you started paying people, that's a job.
4: Yeah.
33: Right? Like, you lost the identity of amateurism. You lost that.
4: Yeah.
33: You lost it. You lost it. You and listen, it's their own fault, the NCAA. For all its arbitrary rules and thinking it's God and, you know, taking all the money and all the coaches getting rich and all the conferences getting rich, and it came home to roost.
4: Yeah, you're right.
33: Like, I want you to take a think back to pre-NIL. Let's go back to, I don't know, let's go back to the Alabama, even better, Clemson, because Dabo was anti-NIL. Let's go back to that world. On the other side, I want you to think about what the landscape was in the teens, the 20-teens, right? When Clemson and Trevor Lawrence and Clemson was ruling, and you still had your Bamas and your LSUs, and that was called Saban, and that was college football.
4: Yeah.
33: And what that landscape was like. And is it fair, as much as it looks great back then, because there was no money and the waters weren't muddied, but was that fair? And we'll pose that question.
4: Love it.
33: This is Project NIL. Danny D, the AED. I'm Ant, as we hang out every week on Fox Sports Radio.
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42: Leave Milwaukee. He escaped. This has been going on for several years. We have been documenting it, audio commentary here every night. And when we've talked about Giannis, there have been these little signs just chipping away. Chip, chip, chip, chip, chip, chip, chip, chip, chip. Just like Shawshank Redemption. And as for the challenge, right, you gotta be a absolute nincompoop, a sucker, to buy this. Oh, it's a challenge. You know, it's a challenge. Oh, yeah. At the fork in the road, okay, at the fork in the road, Giannis picked the path of least resistance.
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43: 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I don't know what his numbers were in the Super Bowl. 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Or are you winning games with him as your quarterback? I still think that that's probably a fair assessment. 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
33: Way to go, Marty Bark.
4: I was waiting for it, Ann. I was waiting for the banger.
33: Yeah, there
4: I
33: it
4: knew
33: is.
4: I knew it was coming.
33: Yeah. There it is, Frankie Coffee Cake. this is Project NIL. Danny the Bernardinas, Danny DDAD from Penn Charter High School, the oldest, one of the oldest high schools in the country. I'm Anthony Gargano, fellas, and Project NIL here. And here's what exercise I want to do. So we go back into the 20-teens, the time of the SEC football. This is like... Indiana was, you wouldn't even think about something like that. This is the day when the SEC ruled the roost, like in a huge way, Alabama. And then you had Clemson come in and Dabo. And Dabo was the man on the scene. Trevor Lawrence and Sunshine. And during that era of college football, a great era of college football, nobody was getting paid. But all the best kids... were going to Clemson and Alabama. Why? They were the best schools. And again, I'm not even talking about whatever brown bag agreements were.
4: I was going to say, well, they were getting paid a little bit. Not to this level. Right.
33: I'm not talking about the brown bag. Now, the brown bag happened, and the suitcases and the trap, like in one of my favorite movies, Blue Chips, the tractor was getting delivered.
4: Tractor boy.
33: To French Lick. Right? Like, we get it. But there was nothing that was on the books like this. It was the coaches get, and again, whatever they were getting, brown paper bags full of cash, 50, 60 grand of cash, it pales to the money that they were making. Right?
4: Oh, for sure.
33: It pales to the TV contracts that CBS was paying for the SEC when the SEC was on CBS and Gary Danielson was doing the color analyst, and it was who was my main man? I loved him. Who was the play-by-play guy? I could see he's the Padres.
4: I don't know the name.
33: He great golf. Oh my God. Anyway, I'll think of it in a second, but. When CBS had SEC, they were paying huge rights fees to the conference.
4: Hundreds of millions.
33: Right?
4: Yeah.
33: I mean, what was the landscape like? They owned everything. Was that fair?
4: It's crazy to think back, and it wasn't that long ago, but it seems like it was 50 years ago at this point, right? Because we've been in this era, and it's been so captivating, and it's been so, ever changing, right? So it's really hard to think back. Now, the paper bag did exist, right? But these kids are getting $6 million quarterbacks to come back to school. $6 million, $7 million. The kid from overseas, his top foreign prospect, just got $12 million for 2 years at UCLA, right?
33: Vern Lundquist, excuse me. I had to get Vern.
4: Lundquist,
33: love Vern.
4: Yep. Great voice.
33: Vern was Vern and Dan. I love that team. I loved it. Every Saturday. Yeah, I'm sorry. Go ahead.
4: No worries. So now we're talking about $6-7 million. The paper bag was, $100,000 a car, right? It wasn't. And, now I would say, 60-70% of Division I athletes are getting paid. Back then, it was probably 2-5%, right? Like, that we're getting that brown paper bag. And again, to not even close to the level of what we're doing now. And the reason they chose these schools, one, I think, was coaching and culture. Definitely, I don't want to undermine. But those winning programs, those guys were getting drafted, man. That's what it was. It was
33: yes.
4: They were saying, hey, you come here, you're going to be a first-round pick. You know, we're sending out six first-round picks a year. You know, Bama was producing 6 to 8 first rounds every year. Hey, we're going to get you that money through us, right? Long-term, you're going to get that money.
33: Yes.
4: We're going to get you in that stage where you got to be. And that's why they picked those schools at the end of the day, right? I'm sure, like, again, there was some bags, you know. Coach O had a really funny quote a couple years, maybe 6 months ago. He said he was joking. He said the difference for NIL with him is he'd go in the front door now. He didn't have to sneak in the back.
33: Yeah. Yeah. Well, he's right. That's why I love Coach O.
4: Yeah.
33: You know, it's on him. I just got my bag. I got the bag. He's the greatest. But it's true. He's right. And now it's all above board, which is great. But you have opened up because it's funny. Like, we're going to talk about a salary cap. We never even get to it. There's no way in the world that they're going to have a salary cap.
4: No.
33: To have a salary cap, you need stuff in place. You need a system in place, and yeah. that has to include a CBA.
4: Yeah, people.
33: Which means you need a union.
4: You need people. Both sides got to be at the table. And I think that will not happen where they're representative. And I think that's going to be, you know,
33: because how do you unionize all college athletes? Because they're not the same,
4: and they're not going to be there the same length. And you know, there's
33: right.
4: a different.
33: Right. Listen, we're up against it. We got to pick this up. Next week goes by fast. Stay tuned, fellas. Coming up next.
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17: It was at Fanatics Fest. Roger Goodell was there as well, too. And this courtesy of Sportico. Goodell was asked Thursday at Fanatics Fest if there was a new country in which the NFL would like to stage a regular season game. Goodell said he's got about 10. He did name one, though. Japan. He said, you know, we did have a game in Tokyo, but it was a preseason game. So we want to go do a regular season game now. If I'm not
18: in Osaka, too. I played in it.
17: So that's what I'm wondering.
18: He just wasn't the commissioner at that time.
17: Now, was that an exhibition game or was that a regular season?
18: It was a preseason.
17: Okay.
18: Preseason.
17: So he says, I've got about 10 countries that I want to travel to. And
18: how does that make you feel, Jones?
17: When is enough enough? Like, why? I understand that you want to grow the game. I get it. I really do. I understand the international appeal to all this. But it just feels like we're going to more and more places where I just don't think anybody gives a rip about the NFL. I really don't. And I get it. I'm not there. How can you speak for them when you... Well, I could speak for us out here. And whatever this idea or process was to grow the game internationally, I don't know, man. I don't know that the...
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15: I say this again. 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Understand, the United States problems in soccer aren't as bad as you think they are. 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But it doesn't mean break it all up and start over again and go all the way back to the beginning and put all new youth leagues in, get new coaches. I mean, more evidence goes on. You see the best teams in the World Cup don't know how to handle situations. 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Just watch France do it. Just watch Norway do it. Just watch Brazil do it. I watch them all do it. They all did. These are the top 5, 6, 7 teams.
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26: 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It's over the bullpen. It's out of here for a second time tonight. And he gives the Red Sox the lead right on back. 4-3 in the third.
25: Red Sox Radio Network on the call. They defeated the Rays 5-3 for their 11th straight win. It is their longest winning streak since 2016. Max Muncy hit a 2-run homer in the 7th to lift the Dodgers over the Yankees 2-1 to snap a 3-game losing streak, and the Nationals beat the Athletics 23-4. Lucas Herbert has a 2-shot lead after 2 rounds of the Open Championship at 8 under par. Bryson DeChambeau was penalized 2 strokes for improving the area of his intended backswing, and he is now 3 shots off the lead instead of 1. I'm Brianna Muro.
8: Attention! This is Fox Sports Saturday. Anthony Gargano with the fellas.
33: Heavy Sports Saturday!
8: The fellas are on and popping now.
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8: Now, live from the Fox Sports Radio studios, it's the fellas with Anthony Gargano and Jeff Schwartz.
33: Oh, good morning. Good morning. Good morning. Happy, happy, happy Fox Sports Saturday. I'm Anthony Gargano. He's Jeff Schwartz. Every week, fellas. So, my man was off for his birthday weekend. He was down at the O-line Masterminds, a gathering of the greatest offensive line minds, current NFL players, the greatest, some of the greatest NFL players, some of the legends of the past, even some young kids, some of the up-and-comers from high school, all convene in Texas to talk about it. And my man Jeff was front center. What do you say, buddy?
29: Good morning. Glad to be back with you. It was a fun weekend besides the basketball. I'll talk about it in a second. I went to a
0: went to a Rangers game for my birthday. My wife got us a box, which was like so much fun. I don't know if I could ever go back to watching baseball another way. It's like, oh, you could just like sit up here and have fun with 40 of your friends. That was fun.
33: All you guys went and got a box?
0: So it was my birthday. So after the Master was over, we went to dinner on Saturday night. We went to a cigar bar, and then it was funny because we were in the cigar bar and we were like, oh, the McGregor fight is on. Let's find it. And then like we looked at our phone and we're like, oh, it's over already.
33: Yeah, I know.
0: We did not put it on.
33: Oh, let's go.
0: Sunday we went to a Rangers game. My wife got us a box, like kind of behind home plate. And we had like, maybe 20 people there. And then, we had some people that we knew from in town. We're like, just invite your friends, like, and we just sent them tickets, and they just showed up. So we had
33: that sounds like fun, man.
0: Yeah, because we had like the box seats 40 people, so we're just like, why don't we have people show up? Who cares? Like the food and drink are paid for. Most of all, people show up and drink some of our beers that we have for them. So we had a big crew that went to. It was a fun game too. We were trying to walk off win, so it was a fun week. And yes, Masterminds was awesome.

0: Steakhouse?
1: Not the steakhouse. It was, I guess it says, it was my group of people, like my friends and family that were there. And then Duke was there who runs it.
2: Yeah.
1: And, then Zach Martin came and for a few minutes because Duke and Zach were going somewhere else to meet. I was just telling my wife, I'm like, that's the second greatest guard to ever play football. Like that guy at the end of the table, second best guard behind Larry Allen of all time, right there. Zach Martin, right there. Nicest guy of all time. He was great. Lane, obviously, was awesome, being there to hear Lane talk. Trey Smith was there. Quinn Miners. I know, known Quinn and Trey for a little bit of time now. It's funny, you know, I used to do a show called Big Boys Club. And it was, essentially Gruden's quarterback camper for offensive linemen. And the first year we did it, we ended up with four all pros. Kind of crazy. Penei Sewell, Trey Smith, Quinn Miners, Rashawn Slater.
2: Wow.
1: And, who's the other guy? There's gotta be one more. And Creed Humphrey. Those were our five.
2: Yeah, Creed too?
1: Yeah. So those were our five. It's just guys that Duke's training, right? So that was part of the appeal to that. And so I've known Trey and Quinn for a while now. It's interesting to see, like, you know, they're in year seven now, like how much more mature they are and just like different, you know, people they are than when I met them when they were 21 and 22 years old. So
2: sure.
1: Good to talk to them. And it's always the best weekend, man. We'll be year 10 next year. So, we've made it quite an event.
2: Oh, it's unbelievable. I get to, in fact, Tuesday, I had lunch with Baldy and Spags was, down the Jersey Shore. So I met up with Spags and Baldy, and Baldy was talking about the O-line masterminds and what it was like. He actually flew in from the SAC Summit in Vegas. He did both, you guys.
1: Yes. He came and talked about the SAC Summit for a little bit.
2: He was with the enemy.
1: Yeah.
2: Well, he was with the enemy, the pass rushers.
1: Baldy loves ball, man. He's at any event. I'll give you this is what I love about Baldy. So the Oklahoma offensive line was there. Literally the entire offense. I think they were there. Arkansas was there, Missouri was there. Like, there were some offensive lines that were just the whole group was there, right? Previous years we've had Alabama all there.
2: Yeah.
1: Some Oregon guys there.
2: All those kids from Bama, it's amazing because that great line that whole line went up being, you know, really good NFL players, they were all there. It's
1: yeah.
2: Wild.
1: And then like Kaden Proctor was there last year. Yeah. And he ended up being the 12th pick in the draft. So Baldy just like, you know, he has this film. He just pulls up his computer, right? Pulls out like a random play from Oklahoma, Tennessee. Tennessee is running this exotic pressure. And he just like spent 10 minutes talking with Oklahoma offensive line about how they sorted this pressure. Like Baldy just is.
2: It's unbelievable, right?
1: Loves it really film, is. Man. Just yeah, loves.
2: Loves it. Loves it. Loves he's great film. At it. He's great.
1: Oh, he's great at it. But like, he just like, and then they talk. Nah, he put the clip out there. Yeah. I was sitting right. I think I was actually, there were video of me. I just like kind of slowly backed out of the picture. I'm like, I'm not part of this video. And, I was sitting there and they were talking to Oklahoma's offensive line. I was like, why am I part of this? I'm not.
2: You're part of it. Are you kidding me? It's cool. It's a great, it is a great thing. In fact, Steve Spagnuolo said, because he didn't know that the players did this. And he's like, wow, so obviously Steve being the defensive coordinator was interested in the SAC Summit. And he goes, I want to do the D-backs. He goes, when I retire, I'm going to do the defensive backs. And he goes, we'll do the D-back summit, you know. And he was all
1: honestly, fun. Like it's not it's interesting like what gets talked about, right? Like it's a lot of just you know, for coaches and players that are there, it's just hearing new ideas, right?
2: Yeah.
1: And I remember one year Willie Rofe was there, right? A Hall of Famer, played with the Saints and the Chiefs.
2: Yeah, sure.
1: And we do a Hall of Fame panel, you know, they interview the players and whatnot. And I remember Willie Rofe, they asked him some question about the defining moment of his career. I don't know what the right question. It's something about how, you know, that what was something that pissed you off or like made you the player you are. I don't know, something like that. And he talked about leaving the Saints and how he went to Kansas City. And he was like in tears, how angry he was about how it went down in New Orleans. And like legitimately, like teary eyes, like ups,

0: debt, right? And it made a lot of us, like myself, who's not Willie Rofe at all, like, oh, wow. Like, this Hall of Fame guy feels the exact same way I do about being cut. He got traded, but like losing his, you know, like a team not believing you anymore. And that is something that I didn't know that guys like him felt that way. Like, I didn't realize that players that are Hall of Famers felt the way that I do when I got cut. Yeah, he got traded, but like, you know, when a team lets go of you, essentially.
1: Yeah.
0: And like, it made me give a different appreciation. I just think the better players are robots, bro. they just don't have feelings, right? Now, of course they do, but they're just like mythical creatures, right? Cause they're just so good that how could they feel the same way you feel? And it was like really like, oh man, we all kind of feel the same
1: I'm glad you brought that up because you know what's interesting about that? The way you felt about those great players is the way fans feel about any professional player, right? And I have this conversation with, you know, people all the time, and whether it's like on the radio or whatever it is, and you're meeting people, these functions and all, and we get to talk about some, you know, athletes and, you know, who's a favorite athlete and what's this guy like and that guy like? And like, you want to tell, like, and I always tell them, like, listen, you know, they're dudes, they're people, right? Like, just like you, like, they're nothing different other than that's their job and that's their life. And this is, you know, they have the same disappointments, the same thing. You know, listen, do they have a different lifestyle? Yeah, of course. You're an athlete and you're a professional athlete. And some guys were making ridiculous money, right? But it doesn't mean there's no feelings or like, you know, I try to explain that. Like people are like, it's people. And like you felt that way about great players in that situation. And I think that's how fans think about athletes in general.
0: Yeah. I mean, I've had those experiences a little bit over my career. I remember, when I got to Carolina, Jordan Gross, our left tackle, who was really good, you know, multiple-time Pro Bowler, he was playing under the franchise tag. I thought to myself, like, man, this is good for him. He's getting $10 million a year, like, in one season. Like, you know, I'm a rookie. Like, I was like, man, good for you. I remember I made some comment like that to him. He's like, dude, this stinks, man. He goes, I have so much pressure on me to perform at a high level for 1 year to get the contract that I deserve.
1: Right.
0: And I don't want this. Like, yeah, the money is the money, but like, I'd rather get my long-term contract. It changed my mind. I changed my opinion on that because I was like, okay, like that, like he was not happy to play the franchise. He's making $10 million, man. This guy must love life. And he's like, no, I don't. And it really changed my opinion on a lot of things. Like it, cause you know, when you're young, you're like, oh, it's all about the money. And he's like, no. That's not what it's about.
1: Yeah. Yeah, you got to go through that stuff. That was your maturity, going through your maturity process. Interesting. It is fascinating. I love that you guys do that stuff. Today's player, it's so interesting because I love the mindset of today's athlete. It's a lot about your craft. And a lot about getting better, exchanging ideas. It's very smart. It's intelligent. Listen, guys, we got a couple knuckleheads, but for the most part, I think guys are working hard. It's different. When I first came into that scene, it was, you know, guys were just partying at. Like, it was just about the party. Like, it was, hey, we're going to play, but we're going to live fast, right? Like we're going to go at it hard. Guys don't go at it hard like now. Guys are more cerebral about the game and of course about their taking care of their bodies.
0: It is such a big difference in the sport now. I was explaining to someone, I forget where I was, about the way, actually, you know what? We talked about this at the event. That's what it was. They asked at the panel we did. So again, it was like Jimbo Colbert, Lane Johnson, Zach Martin, Scott Wells, Aaron Taylor, and Aaron was moderating it, and Aaron asked, hey, like, you know, talk about your, like, recovery, like, right? And so Jimbo Colbert was like, yeah, a meatball sandwich and three beers.
1: Yeah.
0: Right?
1: Yeah.
0: And then Lane was like, red light therapy, stretching,
1: yeah,
0: cold tubs, contrast, an IV, like... It was such a different time that, you know, that's just not what players do anymore. They're way more conscious of their body. And
1: yeah.
0: So, I love it because I think it's extended careers, but, you know, a lot of times players wait until they are, you know, it's too late, right? It's too late to do that in their careers because they, you know, when you're young, you just don't have any pains essentially, right? And so you just don't you don't worry about a massage therapist or rehab guy. And then the more you get hurt, obviously, the more you start feeling like I got to get some treatment done on my body. And typically, guys do it later, but guys are starting just much earlier now doing those things.
1: Yeah, man, it's true. You know, but just the idea of O-line masterminds is a fascinating thing because it shows you, you know, how dedicated to the craft. It's like, hey, because listen, you know, this time of year, I'm not saying guys don't go on vacation, but, you know, I remember, you know, in the early 2000s and the 2000, you know, the aughts where, you know, this time of the year, man, guys are squeezing in every last bit before camp. The camp was longer and more arduous.
0: Yeah.
1: And guys are just like, yo, man, the last thing I want to think about is football. I'm going to the Caribbean.
0: Well, I think it was also different where, you know, you didn't have to come into camp like in complete total shape. And now you better be in shape when you show up to camp.
1: Yeah.
0: Like, there's no working yourself into camp shape anymore.
1: Yeah, but only veterans really did that.
0: Right. There's just no, like, you just can't do that. You better come in, like, completely healthy. It's funny, I was talking to Trey Smith. I was like, so how's your camp schedule this year? He's like, man, we got to go 6 days in a row this year. I was like, I didn't know that was allowed anymore. He's like, yeah, I guess it is. I'm like, 6 days in a row without a day off. I was like, wow, good. Thoughts and prayers, man. Hope you manage the 6 days in a row. It's much different now, obviously.
1: Than it yeah, used he should remember two-a-days, man.
0: I had 2 days. I don't even know how I did it. People ask, like, how'd you do it? I don't know. There wasn't a choice. There was no other choice. You weren't given a choice. It wasn't like you, there was no off days. There was no, we got an off day, like the third Saturday of camp was an off day. This wasn't, it wasn't what the sport was. I don't know how I did it. I just did it. There wasn't a choice. It wasn't
1: why like Trey being in Kansas City. Now Andy's
0: camps are hard. Yes.
1: Yeah. Andy's always ran a tough camp, but yes, you can't imagine his camps. Like when you got an afternoon practice off, that was like a big deal. If you had an afternoon practice off.
0: Yeah.
1: Like once in a while, he'd wait for like five, like maybe the fifth day, and guys are starting fights to get out of practice. Like, you know, it was nasty, yeah, man. I mean, it was
0: John
1: nasty.
0: Fox. Like, it's not.
1: Yeah.
0: It's the defensive coaches, like Andy Reid for being an offensive coach is oddly very difficult camp, which is not common for offensive coaches. Most times, offensive coaches have quote easier camps, and Andy Reid definitely did not have an easier camp. And so, yeah, but I mean, guys, it's different now, but they care more about their bodies. Like, even at this event, like, we had, like, you know, there's obviously sponsors, and like, one of them was Red Light Therapy Company. We've had sponsorships there of stem cell, companies. And there's just so many ways now to make sure your body is more prepared for football season. And, you know, there are guys that rookies go to camp, like yesterday, the Hall of Fame game. Guys are going pretty soon to camp. Like it's about to start, man.
1: Yeah, no, we're like, I'm excited, man. We made it through the rough spot, and we're here. We're on the precipice. Pretty soon, like right today is as we get, you know, to you know, heavy July. We're almost, you know, we're on the back half of the month. And pretty soon, camp, and then, you know, preseason, and we'll be counting down to the year, baby. I mean, it's close. College is around the corner. Coaches are getting the last bit of vacation. My man Matty Rule is out here. In fact, we'll see him this week before he heads back to Lincoln.
0: I was at ACC Media Day this week, too, for a couple of days as well. So, like, you feel the football fever in the ACC conference. I got to talk to Belichick yesterday. I just spammed him with football questions. Like, my host, Matt Schick, is awesome. Matt was like, so tell me about your quarterback. And I just was like, tell me about the new punt formation rules in college football.
1: Oh, dude, that's great. Yeah. He loved it, huh?
0: Oh, yeah. Just ate it up, yeah. Yeah. It was good. It was good chatting with him. You know, chatting with Pat Narduzzi, Pitt's coach, who just like was not very happy about the tampering that happened to his quarterback this year. Made it very clear there was a certain team that was involved in the old tampering with his quarterback.
1: Welcome to the NIL.
0: I think it was more just like the way it went down was pretty like very clearly shady. You know, like some teams are trying to hide it. Some are not.
1: Yeah. Right.
0: And there's just no enforcement. So, like, there's nothing anyone could do about it.
1: Right. There is no enforcement. It's crazy. It's the Wild West. Lots to get to. We will do lots of football. But coming up also, LeBron and Fanatics Fest was there. And did he give a real hint? Or was it to throw people off the scent, and he threw something out there to make it be a fake news? We'll talk about LeBron and where he winds up. We got NFL in Tokyo because Roger Goodell was also there, and he brought that up. World Cup final. There's something, and it's been an awesome World Cup.
0: Fantastic.
1: But there's something that bugs me to no end. Okay. About the World Cup, and I need to get that off my chest.
0: Can't wait.
1: Give me that. All kinds of stuff. Baseball had its moment this week. I want to get your opinion on that. Lots to do. The fellas just getting started on a Fox Sports Saturday.
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0: 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All right. Yesterday, day two of Fanatics Fest, LeBron did the podcast day one and day two. The shop, he had everybody there. And Tyrese Halliburton, who was doing it with him, said, you're like, 76 years old. And a little bit later on, LeBron says, yeah, well, I got to just trust the process. And then people went, ooh, trust the process. That's familiar. And then he went, well, I've been saying trust the process. And he smirked again. Trust the process is a Sixer thing. Joel Embiid, his nickname is The Process. He has gone off about Tyrese Maxey and how much he loves Tyrese Maxey. Tyrese Maxey, a clutch guy, is also like his little brother, my little bro. Obviously, the Sixers are a team that could actually win the title if he went there. And he actually is a great fit. Now that they got Jaylen Brown and the reshaped roster, they're a perfect fit for LeBron, a gaping hole at the four spot, and a team with a ton of scoring without a legitimate. And listen, Maxey's can play the combo, Ezcom can play it a little bit, but LeBron would be the best facilitator on the floor. So he's a great basketball fit. He loves Maxey, Embiid, even Jaylen Brown he's cool with. So there's a lot of talk about it. And so he gave you some hints. Or was he just trying to throw you off the scent and throwing the Sixers out knowing that he's not going to Philadelphia?
1: I think this is a Sixer fan talking right now.
0: No, I'm laying it out. I'm dispassionate.
1: I think he's made his mind up and just likes the attention. I just don't think there's, what's really going to change his mind between the time he announced it now? Nothing. There's nothing to change his mind.
0: No, you're spot on. I believe he definitely knows where he's going. Yeah. But him throwing out the Sixers yesterday,
1: what does that mean? Person that has been, that gave me like Giannis to Miami, that like has been really locked in, has told me 2 weeks ago LeBron's going back to Cleveland. So I've been under that assumption that's what he's doing. I mean, I could be wrong, of course, but I mean, I've gotten right information from him beforehand, so I don't know why not to believe him now. But that's what I'm under the assumption he's going back to Cleveland. That's what I've been for 2 weeks now. He likes the attention. I mean, he also said he'd play forever. So, like, I just think he likes the attention. I think he's one of those guys just going to – his life is basketball. He's going to play till he can't play anymore. And he might have another team after this one. You know, if his ultimate goal is to win a championship, Philly is a great place for that with the roster they have. If it's just I want to enjoy my last year in the NBA because I'm LeBron James and I should enjoy my last year in the NBA, then maybe the Cavs is the way for him to go. The Warriors feel like very unlikely to me. He's not from, you know, the Bay Area, and they're not winning any time. They're not winning a championship. So, like, what's the purpose of that one? Like, at least if he goes to Cleveland, you don't want a championship. He's going back home at least, right? So, I've been under the impression it's going to be Cleveland for a while now. I don't know what's taking him so long. I mean, Adam Silver's begging him. He's like, bro, we got to, a TV partner's got to make a schedule, man. Can you please let us know what you're doing? I imagine it's going to be soon. I thought it would happen this past week before Fan Fest and when a dead period kind of like, right? Like right around the MLB All-Star Week, I should say, but he didn't announce it yet. So I continue to believe that it's going to be Cleveland.
0: All right. How much stock do you put on the Poly markets?
1: So I don't know. I mean, I think it's the same as us. Like, they're just reacting to rumors. So I don't really.
0: Are they?
1: It's not a sports book setting a line. It's humans wagering against other humans. You know what I mean?
2: Right, but like, listen, you know that there's people in people's circles.
1: Sure.
2: I mean, you know, listen,

0: 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Before the World Cup final, tune into Big 3 this Sunday. Reigning MVP Michael Beasley and the defending champion Miami 305 play a must-win game against the undefeated Dallas Power, led by Coach Nancy Lieberman. Then Dwight Howard and the LA Riot, coming fresh off a win, look to knock off the undefeated Chicago Triplets, led by Coach Dr. J. The game played the way you love. 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

0: 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He's 41 years old. It's crazy when you think about it. 41 years old, and we're being held captive by his next team.
1: He's a good player. Like, he's still good. That thing about it, he's still good, right? Like, if he was terrible, I think it wouldn't be quite the same, but he's still good. He's still a good player. And your point about the Sixers, like, he can come and help a team win a championship. He's not number one anymore, but imagine LeBron James, like, your fourth option in a playoff game. Like, that's
0: right.
1: An incredible option for you. Like,
0: it legitimately
1: can win with him being your guy. So that's why there's still this, like, this, you know, oh, LeBron could be on our team. And he likes the attention of this. Of course he does. But I think he could really help a team win. That's why I think that, you know, purely basketball reasons, I want to win another championship on a fourth team. The best option is probably Philly, right? With the talent they have. If it's, I want to have a chance to win, but also I want to just go back home for 1 year, it's Cleveland. The Warriors is just, I want to play with Steph Curry, right? That's basically what it comes down to. Because there's no basketball reason.
0: I don't even understand Miami because
1: Miami makes no sense.
0: He doesn't fit with Bam and Giannis.
1: Also, Riley trashed him on the way out. I don't really think Miami, he's going to Miami.
0: Yeah, I that made no sense to me. This is why when I brought up that market thing. Nikki says this. He goes, I don't know where he's going, but I bet he makes the announcement Tuesday. He does not want to be overshadowed by the World Cup. And if there's a big controversy on Sunday, then he may not make the announcement until Wednesday. He's going to let the World Cup breathe.
1: What's some FIFA, like, helped Argentina out again or something? I don't, like, what's the big controversy on Sunday? I don't.
0: No. He's talking about dominating the news cycle. It's like the World Cup final happens on Sunday.
1: Yeah. Oh, I know. Yeah.
0: Right. So, you know, you have all that fanfare.
1: Yeah.
0: Monday, people are talking about the World Cup. And so Tuesday or Wednesday, he drops, because there's nothing going on, right? He drops where he's going, and that dominates the world.
1: That makes some sense. You better do it soon, because we got NFL preseason coming up, buddy. You better do it soon.
0: Well, that's right, brother. That's right. Because honestly, as soon as football starts, I don't care about anything. All this other nonsense, I don't care about. I got football. All this other stuff, like, coming up, I gotta get this off my chest. I freaking can't stand what's going to happen tonight. Hate it.
1: Hey. Third place game?
0: You might be right. We're the Fellas, right here, Fox Sports Radio.
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6: 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Reigning MVP Michael Beasley and the defending champion Miami 305 play a must-win game against the undefeated Dallas Power, led by coach Nancy Lieberman. 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

0: what you need to know.
1: In baseball, Max Muncy hit a two-run homer in the seventh to lift the Dodgers over the Yankees 2-1 to snap a three-game losing streak. The Red Sox have won 11 straight games after they swept the Rays 5-3. The White Sox have won four straight as Colson Montgomery and Brayden Montgomery combined for 7 RBI as they take down the Blue Jays 12-4. The Braves crushed the Rangers 15-1, and the Royals scored 4 runs in the bottom of the 10th and walked it off against the Padres 7-6. Lucas Herbert has a 2-shot lead after 2 rounds of the Open Championship at 8 under par. Bryson DeChambeau was penalized 2 strokes for improving the area of his intended backswing. He is now 3 shots off the lead. In the WNBA, Caitlin Clark scored a career-high 45 points as the Fever beat the Storm 110-107. I'm Brianna Miro.
0: 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Anthony Gargano with the fellas.
2: It's gonna be Sports Saturday.
0: 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Now, live from the Fox Sports Radio studios, it's the fellas with Anthony Gargano and Jeff Schwartz.
2: Good morning. Happy Fox Saturday. It's a Fox Sports Saturday, and we're adjusted. You know, we do this every week, but I don't care, man. We are just a couple of weeks away from having football for the rest of the year. All right, that's
3: so
2: all
3: close.
2: That's all I really want to get to. Can I just tell you? I hate this time of the year. Now, summer, right? Like, I don't want to just kill summer because it's, you know, it's, thank God. And I love baseball and stuff. I hate sports this time of the year. I freaking hate it. I hate all the, the ancillary sports. I just don't like it. I never got into it. I just can't wait for the rhythm of football and all those sports coming back. By the way, the excitement of the FIFA World Cup is now streaming live on Fox One, the official English streaming platform to catch every unforgettable moment. Fox One brings the action straight to your screen so you never miss a goal. Download Fox One, experience the FIFA World Cup live. And we got the final tomorrow. It's going to be a great one, Spain and Argentina. But the reason why I give you that big buildup, I just gotta get off my chest. Why did they have a third place game, dude?
3: No idea.
2: It's the stupidest thing I've ever heard of. Listen, the tournament, awesome. I flat out, fantastic. Everything about it. The culture was great. The sport is good. Coverage was excellent. I mean, absolutely. I watched so much of it. I loved it. It saved the summer, right?
3: Yeah.
2: Because I love my baseball. But that's what it is for, you know, months. And after a while, it gets old. This was incredible.
3: Yeah.
2: But why do you have a third place game?
3: Money? I don't know. How hard are England and France going to play in a third place game? This feels like a game to me where we get like 5-4 because every backup is playing and just wants to score every goal imaginable. Like how much is effort is going to be on either side of the field today?
2: I don't know if they're used to it. I guess they are. I guess that's part of the culture. I don't know, dude. I just think that I hate that. Listen, the rest of the world is beautiful, right? They do great. The game, that sport is a great sport. All right. Yeah. It is. But America knows how to do sports. All right.
3: Yes.
2: Trust us. I'll give you food every day. Food in Europe, around the world, Asia. Food's unbelievable. Incredible. Way better than us. All due respect to the hamburgers and hot dogs. When it comes to sports, we do better. All right. We know sports. We know how to deal with sports. We know how to package sports. Third place doesn't matter. I can't believe that they're actually going to play a match tonight in Miami.
3: In Miami, of all places, it's going to be hot and like miserable. I don't know how many people are really going to care from either side about that game, especially the way England lost the other day.
2: Yeah, like England. You're an English soccer fan. You're excited for it. You got third place?
3: No.
2: Your coach blew the chance. What do they got to learn about prevent defense too in soccer?
3: So, after England scored to go 1-0 in about the 60th minute, somewhere around there, they had the ball only 12% of the game. After that, it was a masterclass in how to lose. It was a masterclass in shelling up and being afraid to be aggressive. Argentina is like the 23-24 Chiefs, right? Where
2: it's good analogy.
3: Where like they sort of have gotten breaks, but taking advantage of every single break, which is what the Chiefs did for years, right? Like, there was no favoritism for the Chiefs. They just took advantage of all the breaks they got, right?
2: Like, you had a great coach and a great quarterback.
3: Correct. Like, go back to the Egypt game.
2: Great,
3: like,
2: defensive coordinator.
3: Was that a foul? Yeah. It was 100 yards away from the goal. It was a foul. Does Egypt get that call? Probably not. But then Argentina went and made and took advantage of it, right? England decides to foolishly play prevent defense. Was that Argentina's fault? No. Did they take advantage of it? Yes. Like, that's what Argentina has done this entire tournament. They have not been leading after 90 minutes in any knockout game. They've had to score extra time, stoppage time. It doesn't matter. You give them a tiny opening, and they're gonna take advantage of it. Now, is that gonna matter against Spain? I don't know. I think Spain's really good, and I don't think Argentina can play that way against them. But they keep surviving. They keep advancing and surviving, and they have a special player. I mean, that pass Messi had on the game-winning goal. It's his non-dominant foot, right? Yeah. Off his right foot. Just an all-time talent play, right, from him. They weren't going to let him score, England. Okay, fine. I'll have two assists. It's incredible ball player, and tomorrow's going to be great. Yeah, tonight, I don't know. I mostly had a wager on all these games. I don't know what I'm going to do tonight. I mean, the over feels like just play the over, be done with it. I mean, the shots, the match shots is 25.5, which is a huge number. I think everyone just expects them to just throw caution away. Yeah, just, I mean, France is aggressive anyways. How much Mbappe plays, I don't know. But I mean, Bellingham is going to try to score probably. I mean, he might, you know, Kane's going to score. I mean, they're going to try, I would imagine, try to score as much as they can.
2: Well, Kane's going for the golden boot.
3: Correct.
2: I mean, not for nothing. How in the world does the golden boot stats count in the third place game? I had this argument the other day with somebody. I go, that shouldn't count because the game's not going to mean anything. You could pepper stats. How could that be part of the golden boot when it's against how you play. Like, Spain is allowed one goal all tournament.
3: Yeah.
2: Right. So that's not fair to Messi. You're playing. It's going to be tight. It's going to be low scoring, the whole thing. Whereas now you have this third place game and you're going to have, you know, guys just go and play willy nilly. Like, it's so stupid. I freaking hate it.
3: Yeah. I don't know how much, again, I don't know how much Mbappe will play today. I was kind of curious, like, will he play the whole game? I don't think so. I mean, I remember when they brought in his backup a couple games when he got his kind of foot beat up a little bit, and they brought his backup in, and then the announcers were talking about how his backup is like really good, but he just plays on France, so he can't play very much. I imagine like those guys get a little more run today, because it's their time to get an opportunity to play. So I just don't know how much the stars are going to play today. Which is again, that part of the discussion of like what we're doing.
2: Yeah, dude, I don't even understand it.
3: I don't know how much I'll watch. I don't know how much I'll watch tonight. Probably a little bit, maybe.
2: I can't watch it now because I've been talking about it too much, and I don't want to watch. Then I'm a hypocrite.
3: I'll probably watch this on TV, but like, won't be a thing that I'm like looking forward to watching. I don't think. My son comes back from camp today, so like,
2: oh, I know you missed him, buddy.
3: He's back today. My daughter still is like, she's not even close to coming back. But Alex is back today, so that'll be a lot of fun to see him.
2: Where's your daughter back?
3: Taking his first flight ever by himself. Not ever, by himself. He's taken many flights, but he's flying home by himself today. So that'll be his first opportunity to fly by himself. It'll be fun.
2: Ah, nice.
3: I know what we're doing.
2: They're at separate camps?
3: Yeah, he's at a sports camp in Tennessee, and it looks like the most fun of all time. All they do, they post pictures. They post like 600 pictures a day. You have to like go through and find a picture of your kid. They just play sports the entire time. It's all they do.
2: Oh my God.
3: And it looks like the most fun of all time, like ever. Like that just looks incredibly fun. Last night they went to the Braves game. I think they went to the Braves game last night. They were in Chattanooga.
2: Ah, so
3: they
2: that's awesome, man.
3: Drove to the Braves game.
2: So a big win by the Braves.
3: Yeah, 15-1. Against my Rangers. I'm now a Rangers guy after going to one game. I'm not. But, you know, I didn't know they were doing this. They had a dance with an all girls camp. I don't know. I got to ask Alex how that went. He's 12. He's not really, starting to talk to some girls, but like, he's not really, not into that yet. So I'm kind of curious I remember when I was his age and did cotillion, how terrifying that was for me. So I'm curious how the all girls camp, dance was. And just they look like the most fun. So he's back today. My daughter's not back to August 1st. It's a long time.
2: Oh, my God. My Massimo, who's your son's age, he's a year older. He's 13. He is going away over his buddy's house down the shore. They have rented a house at the beach. So he's going down there for a week. And I don't even know what to do. I'm with him every day at a field.
3: Yeah.
2: And I'm going to go through withdrawal. I dropped him off at his friend's house last night. I'm like, oh, man, I'm going to miss you, man. So,
3: So, look, we went to dinner two nights ago, went to dinner. My wife and I were just like, let's just go to dinner, I guess. There's a couple nights this week. We could go back from Dallas on Monday. You're just sitting around like, okay, well, we have nothing left to talk about. Do you want to watch a movie? What do you want to do? So, I'm glad he's back home today. Can't wait to go see him from the airport. And,
2: that's great.
3: Maybe we'll watch a little soccer together tonight or something. We'll watch Caitlin Clark. Yeah. I think she plays again tonight. We'll see.
2: By the way, I'm going to get back to the soccer in a minute, but can I ask you a question with Caitlin Clark?
3: Yeah.
2: Cause you brought it up and she had a monster last night.
3: Yeah.
2: What's up with that league? I don't watch the WNBA.
3: Okay. So,
2: all right. I don't understand it. Yeah, I just know she can play and everybody hates her. I don't understand it.
3: I follow WNBA. I think this is interesting. This is a very interesting, case study in social media versus real life, right? Because in real life, her games are the most watched, right? She's the most popular and people really like her. On social media, everyone debates everything she does her entire life. And it's exhausting, man. We just don't treat other athletes that are this generational in other ways. Like, well, there's this whole debate this week about who is the face of the WNBA. The face of a league is not the best player. It can be. It can be the best player. But she's unquestionably the face of the league. More people watch her play. More people buy her jerseys. More people buy her clothes. She has more endorsements. Like, Asia Wilson's the best player in the league. No one's debating that. But the face of the league is Caitlin Clark. I don't know why. I don't understand. I mean, there's a race component to it, I imagine. But I don't know how much that really is a thing that people care about on social media. It's odd, man. Like, she had 45 last night. She did shoot 19 foul shots, but if you watch the game, she got fouled. I don't know what to tell you. Like,
2: these highlights. Listen, you can't escape it, right? Like, on social media or whatever. I'm not a fan, so I don't watch it.
3: Yeah.
2: But like, I see her. Like, she could play. One thing I know about is that she could play.
3: So.
2: And she gets disrespected the whole time. Like, the league, I'm not talking about the other point. I get there's a jealousy component, the whole thing. I understand it. But the league itself doesn't even promote her. What's that about? Like, is the league that ridiculous?
3: So, a couple things too. Like, I think people just misrepresent what fans of Caitlin Clark are asking the league to do. It's not to give her special treatment. It's just call the fouls that happen.
2: I've seen these highlights where she's getting mugged and there's no call.
3: Just call the foul. Now, the WNBA officiating is just atrocious. It is so bad. Like, it is a huge problem in this league that has to be fixed. It's not just a Caitlin Clark thing. It's just even last night, there were a couple moments last night that were another Clark that just were bad officiating. Like, they weren't good. Like, there was at the end of the game, Seattle was, I think, down one, and they're at the foul line, and they gave the ball to the foul shooter to take her second attempt. And then they paused the game to let Clark back in because she was checking back in offense, defense, sub. You're not supposed to do that once you give the ball back to the player, right? And they iced her, essentially, and she missed the shot. Like, there's things like that, procedural things that they're not good officials. And so that adds to the discussion as well. But I think it's a thing where like, it's just in real life, no one cares about the things that social media cares with Clark. No one debates, you know, the merits of a 45-point game. I mean, she was 11 of 18. She only played 29 minutes. Yeah, she went to the foul line a bunch, but she had 45 points and 10. She had a 40-10 game. She had 10 assists.
2: Really? Like, I don't know. Just, like, what do you want?
3: It's just, you know, and the last thing on this too is I look at actions more than words. Okay. So obviously, you know, she was voted 11th, but you vote like 1 through 4, but still it's kind of silly. She's in the top four. Is that when I watch teams, the way I watch teams guard her, they don't guard her like she's a bum. They pick her up full court. The other night against Golden State, they were face guarding her when she was 5 feet outside the 3-point line. They just had someone guarding her right in her face the entire game. Like, they double team her off traps. There was a highlight play from that game 2 games ago where she got a offensive rebound and 3 Valkyries surrounded her and she was able to pass the ball into an open player for a 3-pointer. Like, they don't guard her like she's a scrub. And then, so that to me is the number one thing that I see when I watch their games. And I watch a lot of Fever games.
2: You watch that stuff.
3: I watch the Fever.
2: God bless you.
3: Well, the Fever games are, if you're going to watch any WNBA, dude, they've allowed 100 points 9 times this season and they average like 98 points. Like, they just, their games are wild because they play no defense. And so Seattle last night had 107 points. Seattle's 6-21. They allowed 107 points. They almost had 220 points last night in a 40-minute game. So the discourse is odd. Like, it's just odd because, you know, people point to a couple of things, right? Like, Clark should be more definitive and outspoken when it comes to issues of race. She has said so many things about that over the years. People just don't care. Like, and, you know, and the other thing too that I find interesting happening right now is there's a lot of online harassment, right, to the players. And it happens in all sports, right? And some of it's nasty and some of it's like, you know, just really mean things are said, right? Racist things are said, very disrespectful things. It's no different, by the way, than other leagues get, right? I mean, I can say something dumb today. I'll get an email calling me a Jewish slang term. Like, it happens all the time. What are you going to do about it? That's just the internet.
2: Right.
3: But, you know, the players are like demanding the commissioner, who's a terrible commissioner, to do something about it. You know, nothing you can do about online hate. What's she going to do? What's Caitlin Clark going to tell every time someone sends a disrespectful tweet or a racist tweet? She's going to condemn. She said it many times.
2: Right.
3: Like, the WNBA is not ready for what more attention brings them. And again, I'm not, of course, those tweets are despicable. They're disgusting. Like, they should not be sent.
2: Right.
3: But the fact is, like, you're not immune to that because you're in the WNBA. You're popular now. You're going to get those tweets from people that are really disrespectful. But all sports deal with that. And you're not seeing an outcry from NBA players or NFL players telling the commissioner to do something about it.
2: It's the worst of human behavior.
3: It's the worst of human behavior, but like that is popularity unfortunately comes with, right? You now are a sport that's very, you have a sport, people wager on your sport, right? So you're going to get angry. And that's something that is a big problem in sports right now, right? Where like you get these sports bettors who are very angry and send very disrespectful and racist, you know, tweets to people, but you've accepted the gambling money, right?
2: Right.
3: Like, that's so, I don't know. I just think that the internet is not real life I felt that way for a long time now. You know, there are people that I've met in real life that tell me, man, I don't like your tweets. Can I have a selfie, please?
2: Yeah. Yeah.
3: I'm trying to go back and find a tweet they've sent me that's not very nice. They want a selfie. They want an autograph. And yes, it's disheartening to open up your phone and look at your messages or your DMs and see these racist things said to you. Or again, I get the Jewish thing a lot. Like, it's not fun to see someone tweet you that, but you know, the commissioner's not doing anything about it. It's just, that's what being big time. Some of the downside to that is social media is not going to be very nice to you.
2: Yeah. Yeah.
3: It's not Caitlin Clark's fault that social media is not nice to you.
2: Yeah.
3: You know what I mean?
2: Yeah. I hear you. I hear you. It's just, you know, it's funny, you know, and you're right. The way you categorize that world, that social media world, is right. It's not the real world. It's not how you interact with people. It's not your everyday. There's a lot of ugliness, but there's also, you know, there's also great people that you're going to meet them in real life and have an incredible experience. I there was a guy one time, just quickly, he sent me a nasty, I never get into it with people. Like, to me, it's the dumbest thing in the world. Like, you know, like, I'm not going to fight you. I don't know what you look like. You know, if I see you down the street and you said something on my face, then I'd fight you. But, like, I'm not going to do that, right? We're not going to do it publicly. It's stupid. So I just wrote back and went, listen, I don't really care how you feel. You, God bless. Like, I'm not right all the time. I'm not with this or whatever. I'm you. What do you want? Like, what is it? Like, what's the beef? Why would you say that? I'm just curious. And the guy went, my bad. He goes, I just felt like busting him. I said, all right, all good, buddy. Like, it was bizarre. Like, it was like, oh, no, yeah, I didn't really mean it. Bizarre.
3: Well, because when you have to own up to someone in person and say those things to their face, you're never going to do it, right?
2: And this was over, I wrote this message back to him, which was like, I didn't fight with him. I was just like,
3: well, sometimes that happens too when you're nice to someone back, when they're mean to you, they're like, oh, actually, I didn't mean it. Like,
2: right.
3: So again, there are very, disrespectful and inappropriate social media users that send these messages to players that, again, they're terrible, and no player should have to open up their social media account and see these messages. But it's also not the fault of the league, a player. Like, this is unfortunately the territory that comes with being more popular now, is you're going to get people that don't like you and are going to say things that are, racist, right? That are homophobic, that are, anti-Semitic. I get them all the time, man. Like,
2: right.
3: I like seeing someone say, you're going to burn an oven? No, I don't like it. I just block the account and move along my day. I don't, like, what am I supposed to do? Like, time someone sends me a message like that, just yell and scream in the void. I just to block them and move it along. They wouldn't say it to my face.
2: You're right. They run. They see you, they run the other way.
3: Right. I pay him no attention. I make no mention of it. I delete the message. Or it's a tweet, or maybe it's a reply. I just hit, like, any viral tweet I have, I get one or two of them, like some Jewish comment. I just delete them and move it and block them and move it along. Like, I you're now big time. You're going to get people that say things inappropriate to you, man.
2: Yeah. Yeah. You're right on. All right. Let's take a quick TO. We will come back. We got lots to get to. I want to talk about baseball. Baseball had a moment this week. I loved it. I loved every second of it. I'm going to throw that at you. Next hour, there was all the rankings. So Jeremy Fowler from ESPN did all those rankings. We will dive into them. I cannot wait to do all that stuff. It's just an excuse to talk ball. We will talk ball. Lots of stuff to happen. Coming straight ahead, fellas. On Fox.
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4: 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Yeah.

0: right, welcome back. Fellas. Aunt Jeff. On a Fox Sports Saturday. Who you have in the Open? British Open underway. Day three, moving day after the cut.
1: Yeah. I don't know. It's funny. Scheffler's four back in the favorite right now. It's kind of crazy. I don't know. I mean,
0: how about some of these scores are wild? Guys are, because the weather's not an issue.
1: No, it's not windy.
0: It's actually warm and it's not windy. Like Ryan Fox is 5 under through 9 today.
1: Yeah, we had two guys shoot 62 yesterday.
0: It's nuts.
1: What'd you make of the Bryson penalty last night?
0: Yeah, dude. I mean, you know, I mean, that's a shame.
1: I can't tell if he was doing it on purpose, but he definitely
0: I was thought stomping. He did, but, you know, what are you going to do?
1: He's definitely stomping the ground. Like, I think if you were to say this is like what the penalty looks like, you'd be like, oh, this is the video. Like, you know,
0: right.
1: every NFL shows a video of like penalties, right? Like, here's what a penalty is.
0: Yeah.
1: You're like, that's what a penalty is. You're stomping the ground behind your ball. Were you doing it on purpose?
0: I don't know.
1: Did it help? Because there's a photo of before and after, like when he first approached the ball to when he was actually swinging. And it looks the same, but like, I don't know. Yeah. The thing is, just like most sports, right, that sort of have penalties that are not in the rule book per se, like, this is arbitrary, right? It's like other guys do the same thing and don't get penalized. It's just that this was caught on camera, and retroactively going back after the match and doing it feels like not the best process, but, you know, does it affect Bryson today? I don't know. He's playing great. He was one shot back of the lead. He's now, I think, two or three shots back of the lead after that penalty. He's been great. I mean, he's the best guy in the top five. Scheffler's again right there. We just have yet to see Scheffler this season sort of give us that like 7 under day. You know what I mean? It's a little bit up, not as consistent in the majors this year as he's had in the years past.
0: Yeah, I'm. There's something off with him. I'm with you.
1: It's something like one time his putter doesn't work right.
0: Yeah,
1: he has had like that one round of tournament where it's like a 73 for some reason.
0: Right.
1: But this round he hasn't had it this tournament. Like he's sort of right 268s there.
0: 268s he's had. Yeah,
1: and that's been 2 under obviously. Yeah. Maybe I'll, you know what? Maybe I'll. What is he? He didn't tee off for a while. He didn't tee off while we're
0: 9:45. He tees off.
1: I'm not curious. I think it's like 67 and a half today, which is kind of.
0: Oh my God. Fox is 6 under now.
1: Yeah, they're roll. I mean, someone's going to make a move today.
0: He's in second place. He started the day even. Schauffele 4 under through 10.
1: Yeah, Marcel Schauffele now. He looks great.
0: Yeah, he was even. Yeah, there's going to be some big numbers today. Big numbers today.
1: I think
0: who's the guy? It might be Scheffler today. Who has the big? Somebody's going to have a mind. Somebody who probably had a bad day yesterday, or had an average day yesterday, is going to have a monster today.
1: I mean, you got to think that So Alex Fitzpatrick or Fleetwood is sitting at 9, kind of intrigued me because Fitzpatrick has had a really good season. He didn't play well last week, but he's played well this. That's Matt Fitzpatrick's brother.
0: Alex. Finished Matt didn't make the cut.
1: What?
0: Matt didn't make the cut.
1: No, but he finished 7th at Travelers. He missed the cut. He was 23rd at U.S. Open, 7th at Travelers, missed the cut last week. It's 9th right now. Remember, he won that tournament, I don't know what you call it, where him and his brother played together, like a pair. I don't know what type of tournament. Yeah. They won the tournament earlier this season. He intrigues me today.
0: Yeah, I could see that. I can see that. I think Morikawa has a monster today. Morikawa had a decent run Thursday. Got in some trouble on a couple holes yesterday and shot 2 over. I think he has a big time day today. I could see him because everybody's shooting on. I'm looking at the scores and everybody's scoring. Everybody's scoring big time.
1: Maybe I'll see what Scheffler's number is for today. Maybe we'll pull a piece. You're talking me into a wager right now. Let's see what I can. I'm kind of curious what his number. I think it's gonna be 67.5, which means just he's go 3 under for today.
0: Yeah, dude. I'd look at that. What's Morikawa? I'm telling you, Morikawa's gonna shoot well today.
1: His 68.5.
0: I'd go 200 under there. Yeah,
1: because that's it's 70 is par at this course.
0: Right. I would go under that because.
1: Yeah. He's been a little inconsistent this year. He's been battling some injuries, right? So
0: he had a back.
1: Yeah.
0: He had a back, but he's healthy now for the first time in a while.
1: So I had Justin Rose to do well this week. And then it comes out that he has a neck injury. And it's so interesting to me how the NFL is like very, very hardcore with. We're going to make sure everyone knows, you know, what our injuries are, and other sports just are not. Like, I would not have bet on Justin Rose if I knew he didn't practice for the last 2 weeks.
0: I know.
1: He didn't practice for the last 2 weeks. No one knew.
0: That's a good point. That's a good point, buddy.
1: Who cares? I mean, it's whatever, man. It's a couple bucks. Right. I'm not, you win wagers, you lose wagers. I'm not upset about it. I'm just saying that other sports are way more transparent with who's hurt. And yes. and golf clearly is not.
0: Yeah, no. No, you got to know, man. You're right, buddy. You're right. They need to take a cue from the NFL and give it to you. Give you what the deal is. All right, I want to talk about baseball. And I thought the All-Star game, again, it was in my town and I was there, the whole thing, and the home run derby was fabulous. The All-Star game presentation was awesome. The Sandlot thing. Did you watch much of it at all? I'm just curious.
1: Yeah, so I liked the introductions where they were signing like what appeared to be like a Declaration of Independence, which I thought was really great. I thought that was very fun. I watched some of it, not all of it. I like the MLB All-Star game because it's a real game, right? That you can't fake it. So I've always enjoyed that about that. I didn't watch a ton of it. And then the home run derby, dude, the telecast I thought was atrocious.
0: Really?
1: Yeah. Were you there or did you watch on Netflix?
0: I was there, but then I also saw, just, I was in no, a box I, type of thing.
1: I just thought there was just a zero juice. It was a zero juice telecast. I like Barry Bonds, my favorite baseball player. It just did not work with him. And who else was up there who was next to him? I just missed Chris Berman yelling and getting excited for every home run. They didn't show all the home runs like in timely fashion. I just thought it was fine. I didn't watch a ton of the ratings were the lowest ever, I think. Now, it's obviously Netflix, not on primetime television or on cable, but it was fine, in my opinion.
0: Really? Yeah. All right. What'd you think of the... I thought the crowd was fabulous. I mean, I'll be honest with you.
1: It was like great. I love them
0: laughing.
1: Booing.
0: I mean, you had to love the booing.
1: I tweet out,
0: like
1: I love the booing. I love the booing, man.
0: Yeah.
1: I'm a big fan of that. Like, and people were like, you shouldn't boo. Like, yeah, you should boo.
0: Yeah, it's fun.
1: Yeah.
0: By the way, right? Like, you know, come on.
1: Absolutely boo. Boo away.
0: Yeah.
1: That was fine. But I watched some of it. Like I said, I watched some of it. Did not watch a ton of the derby. I did win. I took Walker, so that was fun at least.
0: You did? You took Walker.
1: A buddy of mine told me to take Walker. It's not like I'm not going to.
0: Really?
1: I'm not going to pretend I is the one who generated that wager, but it was nice to hit on that.
0: Ah, dude, that's fantastic. What was it? He had a decent odds, right? What was his odds?
1: 7-1.
0: Ah, nice.
1: Dude. I was sleeping. I had no idea. Good. I woke up to a win. That's good, man. It's fun.
0: Hey, what? That's the head of the game, buddy. That's fantastic. All right, we're going to take a quick TO. We'll come back, and I want to ask you about baseball and the idea of the moment, right? Like, you know, it was a big part of USA 250, the celebration, everything mic'd up. I mean, the sport, where it's at. It's thriving around the country. it's also facing a labor situation. So we'll discuss it, fellas. Jeff Ant right here, Fox Sports Radio.
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0: Ice Cube's Big 3 basketball is heating up. Before the World Cup final, tune into Big 3 this Sunday. Reigning MVP Michael Beasley and the defending champion Miami 305 play a must-win game against the undefeated Dallas Power, led by Coach Nancy Lieberman. 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

0: 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You'll find today's full show posted right after we get off the air. So I thought baseball had a great moment. All the stars were out. It was just fun, man. It was cool. I love where the game is. I think the game is, it's at a good spot. There's a great young stars. I mean, you know, I could quibble. I'd like a little more pitching, less pitch count, but I mean, the game's in a great spot. It moved. ABS was a success. Pitch clock was a success. Ballparks are doing well. I know from the youth, it's huge. Like youth baseball is big. A lot of, you know, you and I are both baseball dads and baseball coaches and the whole thing. So it's big, right? Like it's in a good spot. It's also staring down the barrel of a gun after this season.
1: Yeah, they're going to have a work stoppage, it appears. And this would be a really, really bad mistake for the players and owners to have a work stoppage. You're absolutely right. I mean, this has been, you know, probably the best resurgence we've had for baseball since the steroid era, right? Where people are really engaged with baseball right now, and there's excitement for baseball that we have not seen since the steroid era. And there's many reasons for that. Part of it, as you mentioned, like the rules have just, they've done a good job of making sure that you know, the game is played faster now, right? That they did a good job of showcasing their you know, their players better. The players have embraced it, and man, to lose out on that because you decided to take you know, a labor dispute into next season would just be a really, really big mistake.
0: It really would be a travesty. Like, it's, look at whatever you felt about Netflix and the Home Run Derby and all. Look, man, the streaming, everybody loves sports. Everybody wants sports television. It's the golden goose, right? Because everybody wants sports TV, it's there for these leagues are just going bananas.

0: people want to watch sports. You know, we are in the sports era, the games. Give us the games. This is no, it's bread and circuses, ancient Rome, right? Like, this is what it is. We love it. We get, instead of wine and bread, it's chicken wings and beer, right? Like, that's what it is. And we love it. And we love sports and the whole thing. We love watching it. And you have families getting together to watch it. It's a big deal. You can't go away. If you go away, you're going to do permanent damage. You're going to fall. Like, listen, once upon a time, baseball was the number one sport. I don't know. Maybe it was the 80s. I had to be a kid when it kind of took over. Football took over, I guess, in the 80s. And that was it. And then, you know, I've seen the NBA surpass it. Right? So, like, you can fall. You can fall behind soccer. You can fall behind anything. I love the game. I love it. I coach it. I love it. But it can't go away. MLB's got to be smart about this.
1: I don't trust them to be smart about it.
0: No, I don't either, because the commissioner's not strong. I think he's done a good job in all the stuff around it. But, you know, these owners, first of all, you got a very, very strong players association.
1: Yes.
0: All right? And stronger than the NFL, right? That MLBPA is no joke. And then you got owners that, you know, are on the other side of it. You need a strong commissioner to bridge this, man. A really strong commissioner. I don't know that he's it. I don't know.
1: Well, the commissioner's job is to let everyone know what it's going to mean if they lose out in the season. I just don't think that, at least early on, it does not appear like they have any, you know, the way we've seen so far. People talk about what's going to happen this offseason, right? They don't feel like they understand what's at stake here, because, you know, the owners want a hard cap. The players are definitely not going to agree to that. And that's going to be the big sticking point, right? Is they're just not going to, owners can hold out longer, but you can't lose the momentum. You just can't lose the momentum of this year. Just can't do it. There's no, it would be such a crippling mistake for them to not capitalize on this, on the momentum they've had over the last couple of years.
0: Yeah. Yeah. And, you know, listen, I get the players. Let me ask you, were you a player rep?
1: No, because I'll tell you why.
0: I could see you being a player rep.
1: I was going to do it, but the age I was able to start doing it was after the lockout, and I would have been, they were cutting all the veterans that were after the lockout.
0: I got you. Yeah, I got you. That. I'm curious your thoughts of a salary cap in MLB, and if you were advising the players.
1: Oh man, it's a great question.
0: Tell you what, think about it. We'll take a quick TO, and we'll come back. And a big football hour coming up as well, fellas on Fox.
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1: The Red Sox have won 11 straight games.
2: Abreu cracks one in the air to right, back towards the bullpen. It's over the bullpen. It's out of here for a second time tonight. And he gives the Red Sox the lead right on back. 4-3 in the third.
1: Red Sox Radio Network on the call. They defeated the Rays 5-3 for their 11th straight win. It is their longest winning streak since 2016. Max Muncy hit a two-run homer in the seventh to lift the Dodgers over the Yankees 2-1 to snap a three-game losing streak, and the Nationals beat the Athletics 23-4. Lucas Herbert has a two-shot lead after two rounds of the Open Championship at 8 under par. Bryson DeChambeau was penalized 2 strokes for improving the area of his intended backswing, and he is now 3 shots off the lead instead of 1. I'm Brianna Muro.
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4: it's the fellas with Anthony Gargano and Jeff Schwartz.
5: Oh, good morning, good morning, good morning. Happy, happy Fox Sports Saturday. Oh, yeah. We are now at July the 18th. Isn't that great? July the 18th, baby. You know what that means. Camp's getting ready. Pretty soon the Hall of Fame game. In a little bit, we're going to go over. I know Jeremy Fowler did the rankings. I can't get enough of that stuff. Listen, it doesn't mean anything. It's just an excuse to talk ball. So yes. I like doing that. I like having the conversation. I can do that over a beer. All day, give me a couple pints and some wings. I had the conversation. It was funny. I'll give you a little. I told you, Baldy and Spags and I went to lunch. We were there for 5 hours, right?
7: Okay.
5: We had a couple pitchers of beer and wings.
7: Okay.
5: And we sat. We were and he brought up Spags brought up the quarterback list.
7: Yes.
5: So he was asking me about Hurts. So he goes, how's Hurts 17? He goes, all I know is in that Super Bowl, the last one we played, he goes,
7: that's great.
5: I said Saquon's not beating us.
7: Correct, which is what the Chiefs, how the Chiefs played.
5: He's like, the only thing that I was like, listen, if you're going to beat me, you got to beat me. He said he made 3 throws. Because he made 3 throws in that game that were game-winning throws.
7: Yeah.
5: He goes, I don't care about anything else, and numbers and stats and the whole thing. All I know is that kid made 3 great throws in that Super Bowl. He goes, we weren't winning because their defense controlled the line of scrimmage and everything else. But the kid made the 3 throws. He goes, it's funny because you know better than anybody, right? You've been around coaches your whole life. All this stuff, like rankings, it doesn't even cross their minds.
7: No.
5: They think this is like alien talk.
7: Bro, I was at ACC Media Day, right, this last couple of days here in Charlotte. And we were asking coaches about, like, their schedule. Like, and they're like, yeah, I have no idea. I know the first 4 games... That's all I care about. Like, our schedule is what it is. Like, they just don't pay attention to stuff like that. They don't play rankings, schedules. No, of course, they hear about it afterwards, right? Like, Spags heard about it, right? Like, people will hear about how they rank their players, but they don't, there's no thought from them about where they should be ranked or who does this and who does that. Like, that's just not how those guys think. And it's good for us. However, the rankings you're talking about with ESPN, are compiled from information and rankings that are gathered from executives, coaches, and personnel members, right? So
5: yeah.
7: It is an insight into how the NFL feels about certain players. And to me, it's not even about, buddy, where the quarterback's ranked. It's just the wide gulf where once someone ranked Mahomes ninth, and they had Lamar Jackson unranked out of the top 10. You're like, what? Are we watching the same game? The games? Like, what?
5: I know. I mean, really, I know. Some of that stuff, I'm looking at it and going, what? Oof.
7: You're like, oh boy, I don't know. We're watching the same thing. Josh Allen was voted number one, Mahomes two. And it led to debate this week on, is Josh Allen better than Mahomes? And I've come down to sort of this right now where if weeks 1 through 18 might take Josh Allen, I'm definitely taking Mahomes in the playoffs. Does that make Mahomes worse than Josh Allen? Does it make him better? Josh Allen's had a better offensive line and an all-pro running back for a couple years now than Mahomes. They've had wide receivers about the same. Obviously, Mahomes has had Travis Kelce. But, man, I think that's where I boil down to. I think Josh Allen's probably better week to week. Now, I think that Mahomes might come out this year and play better than he did last season. And there's a lot of factors why Mahomes isn't playing as well. But in the playoffs, I am 1,000% taking Mahomes over Josh Allen.
5: Yeah, I got to tell you, I'm going Mahomes. And I think the fact, as you said, Buffalo has a great O-line.
7: Yeah, and great O-line.
5: Right? Yeah, you got Cook, right? Like, great, but a great O-line. Dawkins, like, they just are great O-line. But T's O-line's banged up, man. You know what's going on? It go back to the one Super Bowl he didn't win that he lost where both his tackles were hurt. Like, it's everything. It's why when we rank these quarterbacks and all this other stuff, man, coaching and O-line are the biggest reason why.
7: Yeah.
5: Like Mahomes, I'll take Mahomes every day of the week. I mean, I'll be honest with you. I think Mahomes is the best. I love Josh. I think Mahomes is the best quarterback in the league. I mean, I know you give him any time. Look at his Super Bowl. We talk about Super Bowls. The one in 22 where he has a high ankle sprain, comes back second half and ran all over it. Like his own line was collapsing then, and he winds up winning. Hey, we just got to tell people real quick that for over 40 years, Tire Rack has been helping customers find the right tires for how, what, and where they drive. 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
0: Now the 2-2 pitch. Launch to right field. Muncy drops the bat and the hammer. Dodgers up 2-1 as Muncy sends one to the second deck.
5: That was it, baby. Over the Yankees. It's a big win over the Yankees. That's courtesy AM 570 LA Sports Dodgers Radio Network. Yeah, dude. I just love the way I love the way he plays, man. He's a better. Listen, Josh got a great arm. I think Mahomes is accurate. Josh is bigger and stronger and obviously a huge weapon like that. But Mahomes is elusive too. In the end, it's close, but I'm going Mahomes.
7: Yeah, again, I think if you were right now, obviously you would take Mahomes to win a playoff game. It's just so interesting to me the way we talk about Josh Allen, yet he's never been to a Super Bowl. And he's never... It's been close once. They played they actually lost pretty handily the Chiefs in the one AFC Championship game he played in. Like, he's not really been close to Super Bowl. Lamar hasn't either. Jalen's won a Super Bowl. He's played in two Super Bowls. You might not think Jalen Hurts is as good as either of those players. I'm not making an argument, by the way, that he is. But the fact is that he has played in two Super Bowls and won another one. Yeah. Like, he's not a scrub. I'm very curious this year to see how he plays in this new offense. Like, I think that's a fair thing to wonder, and I am curious about that this season. I don't know if the offense fits what Jalen Hurts does best, so I am curious to see how he plays this season. But he's not the 17th best quarterback in the NFL. That's disrespectful.
5: Right, right. I you and I see it the exact same way. Totally see it the same way.
7: The one player that I actually was surprised that they, I think, actually got right was Dak. They ranked him sixth. I think Dak is really good. I think he's in, I think that he's going to, this year, maybe we'll finally decide to acknowledge that.
5: I couldn't agree with you more. I could agree with you more. I think you're spot on about that. Dak, how quickly does he get the ball out? I mean, he's been great. It's not his fault that it's been where it is. Let me ask you a question, because Stafford, he impresses me more. I get he's not mobile. I understand the system, that it's McVay's system. I don't care. The ball is on the money. It's out. He makes every throw.
7: Yeah.
5: To me, honestly, off of last year, he had the best year. He was the best quarterback in the league last year.
7: Yeah. That's why he won the MVP, right? Like, that's why.
5: Right.
7: I appreciate and admire, I think, like, that Stafford, the way he plays in a mobile league, that he doesn't play the same way everyone else does because he's not mobile.
5: Right.
7: I appreciate that about him. I think it's so silly when people talk about, like, the scheme someone plays in is, like, everyone, the good quarterbacks play with good coaches. Like, what? So? Like, who cares? Of course
5: not. Honestly, I think you need to have a good coach to succeed.
7: Of course you do.
5: Yeah, I mean, like, you need to have an elite coach. Like, look what Ben Johnson did with Caleb. Caleb came in at 10. I love Caleb, but the reason why is I think Ben Johnson is just an elite coach. He did everything right last year to the point when they signed Tyson Bagent and was talking Bagent up in the preseason. Like, he helped him immeasurably. He's a great coach, Ben Johnson. And I love where Caleb wound up. I mean, listen, his arm talent's ridiculous. But look what he got him to be, how he played.
7: Coaching, you know, one thing I think that the way we talk about the NFL that I think is just better now is that we acknowledge scheme fit now so much more than we ever did in the past.
5: Yeah.
7: I think that's something we never talked about, where even when I got in the NFL, 2008, it was way more about the player fitting into what the coach does. And now it's a coach basically creating a plan for the player.
5: Yes.
7: Now, the plan is within the scheme the coach wants to run, essentially. But it's still tailoring. Like, if you fail now as a coach, it shouldn't be because you run the wrong scheme for the player, right?
5: Yeah.
7: And That's just such a big difference in the NFL, in philosophy in the NFL now, where when I came to the NFL, it was about the coach's scheme and you better fit what the coach wants you to do. And now it is about making sure your scheme fits the player. And it's a much smarter way and more efficient way to win football games now.
5: Totally.
7: Hey, just do what the player's best at.
5: Totally.
7: Like,
5: totally.
7: Why would you not do that?
5: Yeah. Totally right.
7: But you know, this, it used to not be that way.
5: I know, dude, I know. Yes. Well, the smart coaches would do that, though.
7: Sure, but
5: the
7: but
5: smart
7: a lot
5: coaches,
7: of them...
5: like we talk. I you know, the greatest coach I've been around is Andy Reid. I mean, I love Andy. I learned so much from him. He was kind enough to let me be embedded with him for a few years, and I thought I knew the sport, right, from playing it and just watching it, the whole thing, covering it. I didn't know anything about it compared to what through his eyes. So McNabb, he wanted to run a completely different. He ran a West Coast. He morphed that offense around Donovan.
7: Yes,
5: like Donovan wasn't the prototypical quarterback for his system, where he got the ball out quick, ran it, boom, boom, boom. He accurate, right, on all his throws. That's what his offense was. But he morphed it. He knew, like, Donovan could move, and Donovan McNabb had a great arm. had a big arm, could go down the field. So he morphed it. Like, he saw the player, and you're supposed to let the player fit or, you know, mold your scheme, to your point, mold your scheme around the player. So it works. And that's what Andy was always doing.
7: It's why he's one of the best. And I'm really fascinated to see the offense this year in Kansas City, because last year just wasn't good enough. And there's many reasons for that. And this year they have vowed to get better. And one thing that this Chiefs offense just didn't do last season that the McVay-Shanahan offenses do really well is find easy yards. Like the one thing about those offenses, is that they're formationally sound, and it leads to getting a lot of great leverage for their blocking unit. Okay. And they have a lot of just sort of like easy pass concepts just to get easy yards, right? The play actions, the boots, like those are easy yards, right? The Chiefs offense just has not had that recently. Now, the difference is the Chiefs offense is more advanced on third down than a Shanahan McVay offense. And a lot of times those offenses can bog down a little bit in those situations. But guys like Stafford, you know, they're so good that they figure it out, right? Like they have some extra stuff in those offenses for them. But, you know, part of the reason that those offenses can struggle at times, they don't allow a lot of adjustments from the quarterback position to sort of call and run it. Well, like Andy Reid lets Mahomes do whatever he wants on third down, right? With protections and changing the play and whatnot. The Chiefs offense has got to find, a little more easy. And I'm curious to see how they do that this season. So, like, that's a big thing I'm looking for Kansas City this year.
5: That's a great point.
7: Some easy offense. Easy plays.
5: They lacked that last year.
7: They didn't have it. It's not. Andy Reid had done it for, you know, the West Coast offense, the slants, the shallow crosses. Yeah. Like, they did those things. It just was much harder last year for some reason. I don't know what that reason is. Maybe it's personnel driven. Maybe it's driven by.
5: The screen game didn't work.
7: Well, so I have a couple theories on the screen game. I've shared these before. I don't know if I showed them on here before. A couple things. So Andy Reid, I've had many coaches. Andy Reid is the best I've ever seen at diagramming and teaching screens. There's just no one better. The level of detail and just the practicality of his screen game and the way he teaches it, it makes a ton of sense. And he is a head coach who would teach it to us. Like he stopped practice to teach us the screens. Couple of rule changes I think have really hurt the screen game for Andy Reid. One is you cannot throw your body. You cannot cut in space anymore. And that was a big coaching point for his screen game, was that you as an offensive lineman had to throw. So you'd throw your body in space. And what that does, for the most part, if you miss, that's fine. The defender has to move out of the way. If I'm 6'7", 340, if I'm diving at your legs, you are moving out of the way.
5: Yep.
7: And so that what that did obviously is it gave the running back a lot of room to run when you can cut. Can't cut anymore.
5: That's a great explanation.
7: So you can't, it's very hard now to run a successful screen. There's also much less practice time now. So how much time do you have to work on screens and detail things like that? So also they have just not had a regular running back who's a good screen guy in a while. Like when Jamal Charles was there, we ran a lot of screens. He was the primary back, first down, second down, third down. Like now they have specific guys they run screens for. And so it's kind of obvious, like, oh, Jerry McKinnon's in the game now. They might run a screen.
5: Yeah.
7: And now with Kenneth Walker, I'd imagine it's easier to do.
5: Right? Yes.
7: You also sort of like have to have a run game because teams have to think you can play action pass and then screen. There's just a lot of reasons why it just hasn't worked as well. I'd imagine this year they get back to it. It's the best screen game in the NFL when it's rolling, man. I've been part of it. Jamal Charles had a game in 2013 with like 200 yards receiving. Like he had multiple screens we scored on in that game. Like it's really good when it's rolling.
5: Yeah, man. And that's why I brought it up to you, because that was a hallmark. That was always a staple in his offense. You know, the other interesting dynamic is we're talking about this at that list and everything else, the quarterbacks. Is Lamar's got to have, a bounce back. He was not good last year. Like, we talk about Dak and Dak finally getting his due. Dak was way better than Lamar last year.
7: Yeah.
5: Lamar, I don't know what was going on. He didn't look as quick. He was probably banged up the whole nine. But even he wasn't as accurate as he usually is.
7: Yeah. They've had a lot of coaching changes there. He didn't look as comfortable last season. The offensive line has gone through some adjustments over the years, which, again, I mean, if you're a great player, you probably have to overcome some of that. But yeah, it's a big year. Look, they got new coaching staff. They've worked on improving the offensive line. It's a big year for him. Do I think he's the 69th best player as NFL players voted him? No. But, you know, that's a weird way they do the rankings and how they come up with those things. I've been part of that. Like, it's not really, people take it way too seriously. The players do not take it seriously at all. When they vote on this, you shouldn't take it seriously. It's good talking for us this time of year, right, to talk about it. But don't take it seriously. But right. It's just telling you that players felt like Lamar last year just really had a down year. And obviously this year, I think, is important. Look, with the Chiefs not being as good, we think not being as good, at some point Lamar and Josh Allen got to take advantage of this, or they're going to be passed up by someone young in the AFC. I mean, you know, so that, I mean, it's like time soon for them to really kick it into gear if they want to win a championship. I saw Jason Garrett yesterday say, I think Josh Allen can win multiple. How about just get to one, man?
5: Yeah.
7: How
5: about before just we start talking about first? That, yeah, like get to one, dude.
7: Get to one.
5: Yeah.
7: And they're just not, you know, it's, and you're going to get, you know, some of these AFC teams have these young quarterbacks that, and we're going to see in the draft, even this is a great draft for quarterback next year too.
5: Oh,
7: and
5: yeah.
7: Teams are going to start having quarterbacks come in the NFL. Josh and Lamar, they got to get it together, man.
5: Yeah, I agree. I'm with you. All right. We're going to take a quick TO, come back. I want to run the rest of the list by you with quarterbacks. And the running backs are amazing, man. The running backs are incredible. We'll talk about that as well. Lots to do. I love talking ball. We two of us are. That's it. Jeff Schwartz, Anthony Gargano hanging right here on Fox Sports Radio.
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0: 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Tomorrow, the big one, the final, Spain-Argentina. Get your picks on it in a little bit. Brain is on an Asian vacation through Asia, Japan, all over. He'll be back by the end of the month, I think. So, I don't know. Well, at some point, I'll come back. And we'll resume our betting segment like that we always do, which is always a lot of fun. But let me keep going with this quarterback thing real quick. So, we mentioned Dak. Dak had a great, just a great year last year and has become a great quarterback. Like you said, he just gets the ball out. You know, the ball is always on the money. The ball's out quick. He's great at reading the throw, like reading what he sees. So his reads are on point. His throws are accurate. He's quick. He's just a great quarterback, man. There's more to say.
1: I think a couple of things with Dak, you know, he's been hurt a couple of times, and that really, I think, has sort of affected his relationship to, like, the public and how people think good. And they weren't good last year, but it wasn't his fault. It was fault of the defense.
0: Correct. Yeah.
1: And they fixed it. I'm really high on the Cowboys. I actually feel like when you're too high on the Cowboys, it's, like, not great. But, like, their quarterback is good. Their offensive line is good. Their wide receiver duo might be the best in the NFL as a duo, right? They went in and improved their defense a ton. They went and got better at pass rusher. They went and got Caleb Downs. It's a much better defense. I just think that
0: I like the coordinator too. The coordinator.
1: And Schottenheimer showed something last year. I don't think that we thought they were going to be this good. I like where they're at, man. I do. And I know it's your team in the Eagles. I just don't feel as good about Philly's offense this year. I just got to see it sort of happen.
0: Here's the thing, though, dude. Let's not get it twisted.
1: Yeah,
0: the Eagles' defense
1: is very good.
0: Yeah, correct.
1: It's very good. Actually, I'm looking for a Hunt over sack prop. I cannot find it yet.
0: That's a good prop to take.
1: He's not. He's probably not well known enough to take. But I think this is a huge year for him. I've been very good at sack props are real. I think it's the softest market. They set the numbers incorrectly all the time. It's the best thing I do. Sack props, I hit him every year.
0: Smart.
1: I hit Benito last year. He came out 14 sack season, I think, and they gave him 9.5. I was like, what?
0: Yeah.
1: What are we doing here?
0: Yeah.
1: I think he's a double digit guy. But the thing is, you have to be balanced to win a ton of games, to win a division, in my opinion, but especially a division where the Cowboys are going to be good. The Commanders just have to be better. They're going to be better. The Giants, I think, by default.
0: I don't know about the Commanders, dude. I'll be honest with you. I don't know about them. I don't like their roster. I don't like their roster makeup.
1: Well, they redid their whole defense. I mean, they're going to be better on defense, right?
0: I mean, Sonny, I get it. But I'm not a fan of their offense, weapons.
1: So they have the same issue, I think, that a lot of teams have this year. They have a first-time play caller.
0: Yep.
1: Lot of teams.
0: I love the kid, but he's got to stay healthy, man.
1: Oh, Jaden?
0: I mean, he's a slight dude. Yes. Yeah.
1: So they're on the same. So it's like them, Philly, Detroit. Like, there's a lot of teams, the Ravens, that, like, have good quarterbacks with first-time play callers. Like, it's not easy to call plays for the first time. Like, I am so curious about a lot of these teams. Let's take Sean Mannion, for example, your OC. He's been a coach for 2 seasons.
0: Mm-hmm.
1: He wasn't even, he had nothing to do it's a lot to just go from not even being in front of a room like he was to, like, being in front of the room now and being the head guy in charge. It's just a much different job. There's other coaches that went from quarterback coach to play. I think David Blau was one, like, quarterback coach to play. It's a big difference, man.
0: Yeah.
1: And I think that it's worth just saying, like, you know, just like take a pause. If Philly's good, it wouldn't surprise me, but I think I'm okay being a little skeptical about how good they can be with a new coach. That's it.
0: Yeah, I would agree with you. If their line, you saw Lane, like, you know, I mean, their line's going to be, it's just healthier.
1: I was like, dude, is this it finally for you? Like, I was like, are you done soon? I keep thinking Lane's going to retire. He looks great.
0: I don't know that he's, you know, anytime.
1: Just got married.
0: I know his wife likes it, and you know, the whole nine. So
1: you know, he looks great, feels great. But yeah, the line health is important, and also too with the Eagles.
0: And you still got Barkley, dude.
1: Barkley's
0: a great back.
1: The thing too is like how does Stoutland, you know. What does that mean this year? Because like that's a real thing.
0: That is a real thing.
1: And talking to Lane about how it went down last year, you know, it not great. Is that a Sirianni problem? Is that a?
0: Well,
1: I mean, Lane was saying that they just would get into games and just not call the things they practiced,
0: right? Or change.
1: Like
0: a lot of the plays were called. Like that's where Jalen. That's where a lot of the issues with Jalen were. He wasn't running some of the stuff.
1: So I don't know how that.
0: He would call stuff that wasn't even in the game plan for that game.
1: Okay, so I've never been part of an offense where that ever happened. I don't know how does that. He audible something that wasn't. He just flat out call a play, hear a play, just change it in his head. I've never been in an offense where that ever happened. I don't know how that happens.
0: I know.
1: I hear these stories. I'm like, I've been in six offenses.
0: That's why. You know, there's this thing around Jalen, right? Like, and I think the hope is, like, to your point, look, I don't know, you know, it's a lot. Your first year guy, like, there's a lot on Mannion to your first year guy. So it's a big deal. He's got to be good. And I do know that Jalen's been really working hard. He had the receivers down in Florida. Like, he's doing what he can to kind of get up to speed on this offense because, you know, his contract's up, right? Like, you got the next year's the year where you're going to have to either pay him or not, right? Like, after this season, it's a big deal. So there's a lot riding on how he can matriculate up and down the field within this scheme because this scheme is not what he's done.
1: Yeah.
0: They tried some of this stuff. You remember a game against the Chargers, and I wanted to talk about Herbert. There's a game against the Chargers and they were doing a lot of under center, a lot of play action. And Jalen threw like four picks.
1: No.
0: And then they went back and then they started to abandon it, right? Like, cause Sirianni, anytime you remember the year they won the Super Bowl with Kellen Moore, the first 4 weeks was a mess. Like, Sirianni was going to get fired.
1: Yep.
0: The Jalen, I mean, threw a lot of picks. Like, it just wasn't working. And then they went into this downhill run team and they completely stopped throwing the ball like that. So, you know, and I know the owner, Jeffrey, wants to throw the ball, right? So there's going to be, this will be an interesting year for that. Let me ask you about Herbert because I get in more debates, like heated debates, arguments over Justin Herbert. I don't know why they pick on Herbert all the time. I hasn't won the big game. Well, there's a reason why. First of all, the coach that he had when he had the bad interception game in the playoffs, he had one of the worst coaches in the league.
1: Yeah.
0: And then if you watched him last year, his offensive line, he lost Slater, he lost his tackles. He had no O-line by the end of the year. He was taking a beating game after game.
1: Yeah.
0: And it's not like he's throwing to Jameson Williams and Amon-Ra St. Brown and has Gibbs in the backfield. All his running backs got hurt. I don't know what people expect from the guy.
1: I think a lot of people just struggle when we like someone as much as we like Herbert, but this hasn't won anything yet. Like, people just have a tough time with that, which is silly. But, like, I'm with you. I think Herbert's supremely talented. But now there's, like, no excuses, right? He's got the better coach now, the better roster. Like, he's got his tackles are healthy. Alton Slater.
2: Agreed.
1: Might be the best pair of tackles in the NFL if they're both healthy. Like,
2: yeah.
1: There's no more excuses. Like,
2: they weren't healthy last year, though. I mean, I don't know.
1: Correct. I'm with you. You know. I'm pro Herbert.
2: Yeah.
1: But this is what people that don't like him will say.
2: Yeah. Fair.
1: Yeah.
2: There was a whole thing. Did you see the whole thing about maturity with him?
1: When?
2: There was this whole story. There was a story.
1: I remember when he came out of college, that was what people talked about. There's a story now about maturity?
2: Yeah, about, you know, that he doesn't play with the same maturity as the other quarterbacks.
1: I don't know what that means, but okay.
2: I don't know.
1: That feels like a coach speak for just, like, nonsense.
2: Yeah.
1: Look, Mike McDaniel, they hired to be OC, is really good. As an OC. Head coach, maybe not. They're healthy. They don't have the best wide receivers, but they're better. They should have a good run game. Like, there's a lot of this is on Herbert now type of situation.
2: Agreed. So
1: just got to do it.
2: Yeah, I agree.
1: And he's got to do the playoffs.
2: Yes. All right, we'll come back, and I want to take a look at the backs. Also, we got to talk about the final. I'm curious who you like in the World Cup final, Spain and Argentina. Messi, the GOAT, who was just uncanny. We got to talk about it. Fellas, Jeff Schwartz, Anthony Gargano right here on Fox.
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0: 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The championship game tomorrow, the World Cup final tomorrow. And it's Spain, Argentina. You got Spain, the deep team that has been dominant throughout the tournament, only allowed the one goal, versus the vampires from Argentina with the GOAT in Messi. Where are you leaning, buddy?
1: I don't know how you count Argentina, but Spain is better. I mean, I just, you know, like,
0: yeah, can deeper.
1: Spain is just better. I mean, I think that maybe you take Argentina alive. I think Spain just to win to advance is the best bet to win in 90. I think they're better. I also picked France and England to win the semifinals. So what do I know?
0: Right.
1: I just think that they're just better, but you can't count Argentina out. Spain's not going to play, you know, that defense if they're up. Like they're good on defense anyways, but they're just not going to turtle up like England did either. But Spain also doesn't really push it on offense. They sort of just counterattack, right?
0: Right.
1: Give them a little bit of, they pass the ball great. They control a lot of possession. So I would lean towards Spain, but I don't know.
0: Are you playing it?
1: I have not played anything yet. I might play, so you can play the Asian lines. You ever heard of the Asian lines before?
0: No. What's that?
1: So basically I'm going to play a wager where I'm going to take Spain to either win the first half or draw the first half. If they win the first half, I win some money. If they draw, I just get my money back. I'm going to play that because Argentina has not been good early in games. I think Spain gets up 1-0 at halftime.
0: All right, well, that makes sense. I mean, they've been the vampires coming back. So yeah. I guess that does. I guess that's a smart play.
1: That's probably how I'll play it. I haven't done anything yet. I haven't done anything for tonight either. I thought about taking over shots, but it's like 25 and a half, which is an insane amount of shots in a game.
0: Oh, tonight, you can't play that slop.
1: What?
0: You can't play that slop tonight.
1: Let's just play the over.
0: It's ridiculous. I'm sorry. Yeah, you're right. It's a good theory. I'm just teasing. But here's the thing. It's why football. Somebody told me, well, I bet you Rodgers' ears are perking up. He's probably seeing this consolation game, and I could see them playing the loser of the AFC Championship game and the loser of the NFC Championship game play on the week before the Super Bowl. And I was like, for what? It doesn't mean anything. They're like, you would watch. I go, yeah, well, I would watch any football, any NFL game. Of course, I'd watch it.
1: I'd watch any college game. Yeah.
0: Right, exactly. But my theory is why preseason will eventually go away. And I get the nature of preseason games. They're for who's going to make the team. It's for depth. You got to go through the motions, get your feet wet, the whole thing for starters. But you can't play meaningless football. Meaningless football is never good. Football needs to be played. It's why the Pro Bowl didn't work. Football needs to be played with a sense of meaning. And if soccer is the biggest game in the world, what are you playing for? You got nothing to play for.
1: Correct.
0: I just don't get it. I don't get the concept of it. This is what it's about. Like, we're, you know, in football, it's why this is what it is. All right. So you go.

0: I agree. I think Spain wins. Is Messi, who would you say he is? Closer to Jordan? LeBron? Brady? Who's Messi in your eyes?
1: Oh, man. Probably something like a Brady, right? Like especially when Brady got, like Brady used everything around him to his advantage, and then when it wasn't like when he wasn't perfect, you know, or things weren't perfect, he made the plays, right? Like that last game, it wasn't about Messi scoring, it's about everything else. I think like that's Tom Brady. It's not really Jordan.
0: Yeah, what's interesting is he makes the great assist,
1: correct,
0: on that, like yeah, because they were swarming him, right?
1: Yeah,
0: and they're swarming him and. They're not letting him breathe, although he still was able to handle the ball. But they're collapsing, and what does he do? He makes the great – that pass was money. That was a money pass, too.
1: It was an incredible pass with his off foot, by the way.
0: Yeah, his off foot. That's insane, man. It really is. Like, that's insane. Hey, what'd you think of the pass catchers and the rankings?
1: I didn't even see who was one.
0: So you had, they had, was it, wait, they, Puka was three. Oh, I got to call back up. It was Smith and Jigba two, Puka was four, Jefferson was three, and Jamar Chase was one. So yeah, it went Jamar Chase one, right, Smith and Jigba two, right. Puka was four.
1: I think part of that had to do with maybe his just being a little beat up last year.
0: Still dominate though, right? You know. Is Jamar one?
1: I think Jamar's one still, yeah.
0: Yeah. Jefferson's a shame because he just had no quarterback.
1: We had a quarterback this year though.
0: Kyler. Kyler's gonna be the man.
1: Yeah,
0: I think he has a big year. I actually do. I think he has a big year. I think he flourishes in that system. All right, that's gonna do it for us. Everybody have a great week. All right, we love you guys. We'll see you next week. We are
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0: 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Hope everyone's having a good Saturday all across the good old U.S. of A. Andrew, I cannot hear anything on headphones, anything on here at all. So, anybody, everybody, I hope you're doing well. Beautiful day out in paradise in the good old USA. Well, there you go. I can hear me. I can hear me, Andrew. But I don't know. Let's hopefully we can hear everything else. But that's all right. I don't need to hear me. All right, we got a fun show for you today. The show is brought to you in part by our good friends out at Three Rivers Boat and RV Storage in Carlisle's 12x50 assigned spot. You get that for just $60 a month. You got security cameras, secure gates, 24/7 access, and you just fill out an application, make an appointment, and pick your spot. Just give Tracy or Danielle a call, 515-822-1362, and they'll take great care of you. I keep my stuff down there, and it's a really nice, clean place to keep your stuff. And it's easy in and out. That's what I like about it. Morning, Love Radowski in Pennsylvania. I think it's your birthday, or your birthday's coming up. I saw something about that. Rick, good morning. Jeremy Lee, good morning. Rex and Drex Taxidermy. We got a fun show for you today. We're going to be talking with Sean Jinks at Jinks Some Sense. They got a big bottling party coming up, and then we're going to talk a little bit about the new Iowa deer regs. We're going to kind of just touch on those a little bit. I've got Chance. I got the Iowa deer biologist coming on next week. So we'll spend 25-30 minutes on all the new regs, and it does affect mostly the western part of the state. But I'm getting a lot of people asking questions, so I figured we better have the DNR on, and we'll go from there. All right. Morning, Sean. Good morning, Brant, Andrew, Tony. Good morning, everybody. Good morning. Racks and Tracks Taxidermy got a big announcement. We'll tell you about that here in a second. Let's go over to the phones and head and punch him in, Andrew, will you? We're going to go over to Cedar Rapids and talk to Sean Jinks. Good morning there, Sean.
1: Good morning. I got Don with me here this morning, too.
0: Oh, brother. Here we go.
2: It's going to y'all better get ready. And I just woke up.
1: Yeah.
0: All right. So we got this big bottling partying, whatever you want to call it.
1: Easy for you to say.
0: Your big partying thing coming up. When is that? When is the big bottling party?
1: That is August 7th, 8th, and 9th, and we'll actually be bottling on the 8th. Saturday.
0: Wow. So what is a bottling party? I mean, this is kind of, I don't know if I've ever talked about a bottling party on the show before. What is that?
1: Well, it's literally something that really helps Don and I out, because we generally are bottling on Saturday the 8th. There, we'll probably bottle up, I'm going to guess, maybe 6,000 bottles. Maybe seven. So it's just nice. We get all of our staff and even friends. We got lots of friends that stop over that aren't hunters at all, and just friends of ours, and they'll come over and hang out and help us bottle, and they just enjoy being around. But yeah, it's basically it's a deal that just kind of really helps Don and I get going. If her and I had to sit there and bottle up 6,000-7,000 bottles of urine on our own,
2: we might not still be married.
0: Now, we're talking about deer pee, folks, not when they say, when they, just to clarify what we're talking about. Tony Casey, good morning. Mary, good morning. Robert Nichols, good morning in New York. Loverdowski, happy birthday next week. Richard's son's going up to Winnie. I'm jealous, Richard. I wish I was going up there. Hey, Richard, you need to, you want to listen a little bit later, too. You really do. I'm coming in hot to the party, Bobby Nichols says. Jeremy says, there goes the neighborhood. I guess he was reflecting on Dawn there.
2: Yeah, that's because Jeremy comes to bottling, so get me and Jeremy together. It's a big hot mess.
0: Now, people go, well, why would I want to come to a bottling party and put deer pee in bottles? Now, how much fun is that going to be?
2: Our bottling party, our main goal, obviously, is to prepare for the season. But the second main reason that we do bottling every year is it's like a Jinxum family reunion.
0: Yeah.
2: And we love to have our staff come in from multiple states. We have customers come in from multiple states. And we talk to so many people on a daily basis that it's just nice to actually see somebody in person. So not only do we have people that just come for the day, come for an hour, but we have people come for the entire weekend. We've got people this year coming for an entire week.
1: That's Robert. Robert's bringing three people with him in his RV. They're showing up on like Wednesday.
2: Yeah. So it's more about Jinxum Nation.
0: Okay.
2: You know, it definitely helps us, you know, get product ready for the season, but it also allows us, especially for some of our newer staff and customers, to explain and educate on our product. And Sean and I are, you know, huge on, you know, we want our product to work to the best of its ability. And it goes along with the education with it as well. So
1: how to use it.
2: Yeah. So we just have a really good time. We feel like we know everybody from, you know, just talking every day, and to just finally have everybody here in person is a blessing to Sean and I, because we truly appreciate anybody and everybody that takes the time to spread the word about Jinxum, come and help us at any time. And, you know, everybody's just a mortar and a brick to how we've built this company.
1: Yep. And it's not, you know, it's that friendship, those friendships that we built. You know, some of these guys, it's like the only time that we ever do see them is on our bottling party. You know, they live New York, or they live in wherever, you know, anywhere across the USA. And these guys will make the trip up and hang out for the weekend. And it's just nice to kind of bond and tell hunting stories and, you know, lie about the big one that you seen and the big one that got away and all that kind of fun stuff that you do, you know, that hunters kind of do.
0: Yeah. Jake from State Farm, good morning, buddy. Richard Cron, good morning, Richard. Good to see you're doing well. Mike Kenny, good to see you there. You get to see what goes into the bottles and go home smelling like deer pee, Jeremy Lee says.
1: Yep.
0: Yeah.
1: Yep.
0: Hey, I've always said you want to have your woman find you a little bit more attractive, and you know, you want a little more snuggle time. You just put some of that dominant buck a couple dabs behind your ear, and I'm telling you what, you just stand by.
2: We need to get Julian Rodriguez on the show. That man is obsessed with the smell of our urine. It's to the point it's funny.
0: Yeah, that's all right. That's testosterone, man. I'm telling you, it gets it going.
1: Yeah, like I said, we'll have games. We got a pool table in the house, and we'll have
2: we got like 20 different
1: bags. We'll leave bags and ladder ball and we'll have the smoker will be rolling, the grill will be rolling all weekend long. And so, yeah, that's the best part about it too, is after everybody leaves, Dawn and I don't have to go grocery shopping for a good week and a half.
0: Well, if you got those Ohio boys coming, those guys know how to grill. You know who I'm talking about.
1: Which ones?
0: Well, you know, you talked about them on Wednesday.
2: We did.
1: The Ohio boys. I know we got Dilly coming out of Jersey.
0: Okay.
2: Jersey's our main cooker.
1: He's our main cooker.
2: And then Nichols is going to be smoking.
0: Yeah, yeah. You had somebody from Ohio, because I know the name, but I can't think of it right now.
2: We've got a lot of people in Ohio.
0: Yeah. Dave, Fishing Dave, good morning, buddy. Good to see you. It's about the whole experience. Daryl in Oklahoma, good to see you. Dale Griffin, good morning. Bobby Nichols, and don't forget the food. That's right. So the main thing is, folks, if you are into whitetail hunting and you wanted to learn how to do a mock scrape, you want to learn how to do attractants in early season into the rutting phase, and you wanted to just spend some time and be around a bunch of good people that are having a good time, this would be something you might want to check out. I know everybody's busy, but you can never stop learning. I don't care what level of hunting you're in. You can always keep learning. I learn every year. I've been doing it for 35 years. So this is something you can get into with a bunch of good folks. It's an Iowa company, and it doesn't cost you anything but your time. You know, so you're going to get out there, and they've got raffles and prizes.
1: Oh,
0: and,
1: man, we're giving away all kinds of stuff.
0: And you don't have to buy anything to get into. Yeah, I mean, they got raffle tickets you can buy, but you don't have to buy product to get in on the stuff. And you can just come out there and volunteer a few hours, learn a lot, meet some new friends. And, you know, hey, even maybe get invited to be on the pro staff. So if you're into whitetail hunting as much as we are, this might be something you would want to do that. Now, if someone wants to, if they're not plugged into Jinxum already, guys, what would be a good way for them to get a hold of you to see about coming out and making arrangements?
2: You can visit our Facebook page, Jinxum Sense. 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You can go to our website. My phone number is on our website. If you're interested in, we're giving away two pew-pews and two bows, you can go to the homepage of the website and click on the very top.
1: JinxumSense.com.
2: Yep, and look, click on there, and you can pick what raffle ticket you want. You do not need to be present to win, but if you do win the pew-pews, you will need to get with an FFL dealer to do all your paperwork and have it shipped.
0: All right. Dale Griffin, good morning. Jeff in New York, good morning. Sesker says, sounds like fun, but I really need to go to my niece's wedding. You know, that's an excuse,
2: that's
0: Rick.
2: That's more important.
0: Yeah.
1: Family is always number one. Family does come first.
0: Yeah. Brian Aldean, good to see you this morning, buddy. Thank you for tuning in. Appreciate you. So I posted before I left the house this morning, I was getting pictures all night on my mineral, and I got a really nice doe picture up with the limb licker this morning on my one mock. I posted that on Facebook, you know, and I had somebody ask me, goes, Dan, why are you posting all these early pictures? And I said, because when I tell you that you need to go out there and this is something you can do, I mean, I know people are not going to like this. Andrew doesn't like it, but that's, I hate summer. I used to love summer. I hate it. I'm a spring.
2: Like it. It's right now.
1: I want 75 and sunny and I'll be perfect.
0: Yeah. I'm a spring and fall guy now. I mean, as I've got, I just don't like summer. It's boring. You know, it's when it's too hot to fish. Somebody goes, oh, it could be too hot to fish. Well, you can go early morning, but by 10:30, 11, I mean, most people are getting off the water. It's too hot. Unless you got an umbrella or a beanie top on.
1: Yeah, but, and then trying to keep mock scrapes going and stuff like that can get tough in the summertime, too. And I haven't been out. I got some stuff going on public, and I haven't been out there in a few weeks because it's just been so, well, it was flooded, and then the flooding finally cleared out, and then now it's, 105 degree heat index. It's like, yeah, I'm not going walking out in that river bottom. And
0: well, no, but I mean, we got, I think you were even ahead of me because you keep your scrapes open all year, but I got mine out right after turkey season. So, yep. And I've had to go out a couple times and do some stuff because one stupid doe keeps eating my hex sticks.
2: Yeah, she needs fired.
0: Yeah, she's going to get fired. She's going to, it's called Send It. It's as soon as opening day gets here, she's getting an arrow.
1: But how many has she eaten now?
0: She's destroyed three already.
1: Jeez.
0: Yeah.
1: And you're this year, this is the first year we've had that happen.
0: Well,
1: and it's been you every time.
0: I've been on the radio for 28 years. I've said it before and I'll say it again. If it can happen, it'll happen to me.
1: Murphy's Law kind of deal.
0: Yeah, I'm just telling you, it's just one of them things, man. But it just lets you see what residential deer are doing. I enjoy watching them grow. I mean, they grow an inch a day. The buck growth is phenomenal. I've gotten some really nice, and I don't post what gets me super excited. You'll never see that on Facebook until I got a tag on it.
1: And I'm the same way for the most part.
0: Yeah, and that's why I post a lot of does. I'll put some smaller bucks on there. But I learned a long time ago, you don't give somebody information they don't need.
1: Nope.
0: Yeah.
1: And I had it bite me in the tail because it ended up, and actually it was one of my staff. He every time I was going out hunting, I would post on the page, hey, heading to the woods.
0: Yeah.
1: And then I come out there a couple weeks later and I run into this kid out there and I'm like, what's up? I was like, man, I've never seen you over here hunting. He goes, oh, I've been hunting here for years. And I'm like, no, you haven't. I've been hunting here since 2001 and I have never seen you before. And so whatever, you know, I was polite and curious. Yeah, it's public ground. It is what it is.
0: Hey, it's all fair chase, man. I don't need to help anybody get out there and take something that I might want to take. And if they do get it, I'm happy for them.
1: Yep, exactly. But that's the deal. Everybody, you know, anybody that knows me, staff and that, they know I go after big bucks. So I had another staff member got with me and said, hey, he says, you know how we found out where you're hunting, don't you? And I'm like, not really. And he was like, well, you were posting every time. And he knew that you hunted the public ground over there. He knew basically that much. So he jumped in his truck. Every time you'd post, he went down there and he'd drive around and look for your truck. And wherever he seen your truck parked, he's like, oh, there's a big buck in there, because Sean wouldn't be hunting in there if there wasn't a big buck in there.
0: Yeah. Well, they can see my truck, but I've got 600 acres where they don't know where I'm at, and I ain't telling anybody. So.
1: And that's kind of with my urban property. I'll share my, you know, that Dabs of City Buck there that I killed here a couple of years ago. That was it. I shared him, but I wasn't worried about anybody getting in there and getting him. He was one of them bucks. It's like, if I don't shoot him, nobody's going to shoot him.
0: Yeah.
1: So,
0: but hey, yep. I've always said, if you want to see bucks, go where the does are. And that's, if you got does hitting those mock scrapes habitually, they're going to keep doing that. I need to get out there. I went out there the other day and put some, it was at 96, and I was walking through an area, and I it was so freaking hot. I just said, this is ridiculous. Man. Next week's going to be nice. I'm going to get some work done next week, because it's going to be in the high middle 80s. So it'll be good. All right, I got to take a break. You guys hang on. We'll be right back with Sean and Don from Jinx Some Sense. Don't go anywhere. We're on 106.3 KXNO.
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0: 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Sean and Don from Jinx Some Sense are on the line with me. I got Compass Carts and Face Off e-bikes down at the big Alabama Whitetail show this weekend. I saw they were down there having some fun. You guys been to that show? That's a pretty nice show down there.
1: We have not, no.
0: Yeah, that's a... You know, we got the big Delta Waterfowl deal coming up next weekend. I like to see outdoor trade shows all spread out where they're all not in first quarter or, you know, I like to see a couple out in the middle of the summer and stuff just to give everybody something to do.
1: Start doing hitting them like late summer, early fall ones. You'll get them in September and stuff like that too. And that's honestly when we feel like we would probably do our best, you know, as far as, you know, hitting a trade show for the weekend, you know, because that's it. Hunting's coming right up. Everything we got fresh. Everything's fresh and ready to rock and roll. So.
0: Yeah. Yeah. I had a couple of people ask me what I've got in my scrapes. I'm going to be as honest as I can with you. I've never been a big fan of synthetic deer urine. I just never had it really do anything. It didn't smell like deer urine, and I really didn't have anything nose it. I wasn't getting any, and I'm not going to mention other brands because that's not fair to do that. But I did try Misfortune with Jinx, and that isn't synthetic. The nice thing about a synthetic is you don't have to keep it refrigerated. You can keep that in, you know, I wouldn't have it out there at 100 degree weather, but you can keep it in your pack. You in and out. You don't have to worry about keeping it in the freezer or in the fridge. And that's all I'm using. I've had nothing but success with that, with Misfortune. Tony wanted to know what I had in my scrapes or my hex sticks. I've been using the Mystic Polyglandular Dabs, which is all the preorbital glands, the eyes, the forehead, the nose, it's every scent gland that they have on their face, pretty much in that little gel dab. And then limb licker. Those are the three things I've been using. And I got deer in my scrape every day. So, and they're not the same deer. So, Stacy wanted to know why we do that. I said, Stacy, it's basically I've talked about this before. It's like their social media. It's how they communicate. That's how they through the pheromones, the scents and the glands that they're always scent checking. That's how they communicate and kind of keep up what's in their area. So if you can get them going to those scrapes. And then once they start scraping, intensifying more into the fall, like we get into October, mid-October, you're going to start seeing bucks opening up more scrapes. Then Sean goes and actually puts it right in their real scrapes, too. I'm going to try that this year. I've never done that. But it's a good way, like I said, to keep an inventory of the deer that you got running around your hunting area. It's also a good way to give you possibly an opportunity if you got one by your stand or your ground blind. If they're coming in there checking that scrape, you might get a shot that you might not have if it wasn't there. Correct, guys?
1: Well, that, I exclusively, I hunt scrapes. That's literally what I do. I set up, you know, I might run 10, 12 back and when I was young. There's a lot more than that. But now, actually, probably now, I run 8 to 10, and I set them up for different wind directions. So I've always got a scrape that I can get in on. And I won't hunt without a scrape. And I even do hanging hunts. I've done several hanging hunts where I'll go in and set my stand, build a mock scrape right out, you know, 20 yards in front of that stand, and throw a camera on it, and that's it. Start hunting it. And a lot of times, I know I went down to southern Iowa here a few years ago, and that was it. It was like they were moving pretty much, a lot of them were moving at night, and that's it. So I've seen a few bucks during hunting hours, but then come back in and pull that card in the morning. And, man, I've got some nice bucks showing up in the middle of the night on that scrape. So, you know, I kind of stuck with that scrape. But that's I don't even feel right. I feel like I'm missing something with my hunting if I don't have a scrape. So, like I said, I'll have 8 or 10 that I run, and then I bounce. And I usually will have a shooter buck on each one, for the most part, not always. But then I just start hunting the scrapes that I know I've got my good bucks on, my shooter bucks on, and I'm a big one too, where I like to, especially those real big ones, you know, they'll be coming in at night, and I'll sit back on them. And especially now, nice with the cell cams, because you get that real time, you know, what's going on. And as soon as that buck daylights on that scrape, that's it. It's time to get in and start hunting him. And then that's it. I'll get in and start doing all day sits on him. But I hunt exclusive scrapes always. I don't set up on an ambush trail. I mean, I do, but usually it's, you know, 30 yards from my scrape.
0: Yeah, no, I got it.
1: So
0: I got it.
1: But yeah, that's just how I hunt. I mean, that's, I know there's a lot of guys that do different stuff, and hey, if it works for you, and I'm kind of one of those guys too. If it ain't broke, don't fix it. So yeah, if you got something that's working for you, you know, just keep doing what you're doing.
0: Yeah.
1: But like I said, that's what I do. I'm a hardcore scrape hunting guy. I set scrapes up for Dawn on her stands and everything too, and that's it. So we both pretty much hunting scrapes all the time.
2: Yeah, because when I come to Iowa, you know, I call myself a princess hunter, because I've always had my own land, my side by side, and you know, all the good stuff. And then I come here, and he sends me on public, and we drive an hour, walk an hour, and he sticks me in these deadly rapid rail traps. And I never hunted mock scrapes before until I moved here. You know, I was always in Ohio. You know, we had feeders that could run all the time, and you know, obviously can't shoot over the feed, but you know, we always had our feeders, so you know, we ran those and our minerals more than we did, you know, mocks. So to come out here, it was new for me, and every year that I've been here, I've shot my deer over a mock.
0: Yeah.
2: Every single time. Yep. My first one actually followed a trail in, and then, you know, I basically shot him on the trail of our ecstasy. But yeah, every one of them has been over a mock. So I'm definitely sold on the mock, you know, especially if you're using a drag or, you know, spraying some stuff as you're coming into your scrape. It has changed how I hunt. And you know, Sean was talking about the 100% versus the synthetic, and you know, he's more of 100. He uses both, but I'm straight synthetic.
0: Yeah.
2: And that's all I've used is our Sin Misfortune, our Sin Ecstasy, and I never leave the house without the Mystic, ever. Okay.
0: All right. I got about 60 seconds left, guys. Dave Lentz, good morning, buddy. John Harbaugh, good to see you, John. Thank you guys for watching. All right. The big block party, the bottling party, it's going to be when again?
1: That is August 7th, 8th, and 9th, and we'll actually be bottling on the 8th, Saturday the 8th. Bring a dish to pass. For Saturday, but like I said, you want to stop over anytime during the weekend, we will be around, and it's going to get really super busy. We got a bunch of cleaning and setting up to do too, so
0: okay,
1: that's it.
0: And then Don,
1: stop on over.
0: Yeah, Don, tell them how they can get a hold of you if they want to come out, or if they want to come out and just talk a little bit about stuff to get ready for the rut. What's the best way to get a hold of you guys real quick? 15 seconds.
2: Phone numbers on the website, or you can reach us on Facebook via Messenger, or you can just message directly to the page at Jinx and Stunts.
0: All right, go take her out to Dunkin' Donuts and have a good breakfast, Sean.
1: Right. No, she'll probably make me cook breakfast. So.
0: All right, thanks, guys. Got to run. I'll talk to you soon.
1: All right, Dan. Thank you.
0: Thank you, guys. There they go. Don and Sean from Jinx Some Sense. What a fine, fine pair those two are. All right, I got to take a break. We'll be right back with Joe Smeltzer. I've got Delta Waterfowl tickets to give away. That's the big event next weekend. We'll try to do that when we get done with Joe. I've got a whole bunch of stuff to tell you about, so don't go anywhere. We'll be right back. And, hey, we're giving away a Grizzly cooler today. Woo! You should have seen the people trying to win that on The Secret Listener this week. It was awesome. We'll be right back on 106.3 KXNO.
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0: with Outdoors Dan. Let's head over to Oro Labor Road and the big Chevy dealership known as Carl Chevrolet. What are you doing there, Smeltzer?
1: Staying in the AC.
0: Yeah, I don't blame you. Where were you at last week?
1: Last Saturday. I'm trying to think where I was at last Saturday.
0: Yeah. Yeah,
1: I maybe had a baseball game for Oscar. I think that's what I had.
0: Oh.
1: It's such a blur because, well, yeah. So last Saturday, so I was in Canada the week before, the week of the 4th.
0: I knew you went
1: the week
0: fishing.
1: After the 4th,
0: yeah.
1: I should say.
0: Yeah.
1: And we came home a day early because my son made it to the championship game. So we packed up a day early to watch the championship game and then carried it into Saturday and all that stuff. So
0: yeah. Did you catch any wallies?
1: Oh, just a couple.
0: Yeah, well, that's good. That's
1: yeah,
0: why you
1: no,
0: go up there.
1: Fishing was good, and weather was pretty good, too, the whole time. I think there was one or two days there in the mid to high 80s, but the rest of the week was in the mid to high 70s, which made a big difference.
0: Oh, that's wonderful, because I'm tired of this crud we're dealing with here, I'm telling you.
1: Yeah.
0: Did you watch that Indiana Fever game last night?
1: I did not watch the Fever game.
0: Oh.
1: I was out with my wife's work, so they had a work event yesterday afternoon. That's what I was doing.
0: Oh, I got you. Boy, that was... Andrew, did you see that Fever game last night?
1: I saw the final.
2: Yeah, I caught a bit of it.
1: 40 points and how many assists?
0: She got 38 points, I think. But I'm telling you what, I almost got... That was crazy. That last quarter was nuts. But anyway, guess what my mileage is on my Duramax Trail Boss?
1: Like your average or like your last 450, like it ranges for you?
0: I pulled up my average. What do you think my average is right now? Did I lose you?
1: You there?
0: I'm here, yeah.
1: How many miles do you have on the truck?
0: I don't know. 4,000, 3,000?
2: Come on, Dan.
0: I don't know.
1: 28.2.
0: 24.6 miles per gallon.
1: Oh.
3: Well, you got me. By all accounts, it doesn't make sense.
0: I am thrilled. 24.6 miles per gallon with that diesel. I you know what? And I know I got to pay a little more at the pump, and that'll straighten out eventually, folks. You just got to be patient. But I'm just telling you what. I mean, it's like I'm getting double what I had in my 6.2.
1: Double. You are getting double.
0: I am. It's awesome.
1: Yeah.
0: And I'm not paying double.
1: No.
0: I'm paying a little bit more, and I get twice as much. I love it. I love it.
1: And do you know what they're going to possibly do for the new 2027 models?
0: I don't even want to hear about it. I love my truck, and I'm keeping it.
1: Okay. Yeah. Anyway, the rumor is they're putting a larger fuel tank in the diesels as an option.
0: I'll be honest with you, Joe. I told Jenny the other day, this is absolutely my favorite truck I've ever had. She goes, okay, well, when are you going to get the next one? I said, no, I'm serious. I love this truck.
1: Andrew, do you want to bet?
0: Yeah.
2: I think it'll be another year. Give it another year, he'll be right back at it.
0: Yeah, I tell you what.
1: Under a year.
0: Yeah, I'll trade in when Brett calls me and says, you know what, we really want you driving the new one, 27. Why don't you come in, we'll just trade you out even. If Brett calls and tells me that, Joe, we'll do something.
1: You will not be getting that phone call.
0: Well, that's why I love my truck. Absolutely. There you
1: there's
0: go.
1: There's always hopes and dreams, and then there's no.
0: And I love Brett Moyer. Folks, I'm just telling you, Brett Moyer has been so nice to me the last 15 years. He's a good man.
1: Yeah.
0: I like Brett Moyer.
1: He's
0: all right, I got to run. Where can they find you for a great deal? Hey, and my brother's going to come up and buy a truck from you. He says he's tired of dealing with people in St. Louis. He's going to come up here and get a smelter.
1: He's in Missouri, right? That's what I thought.
0: Yeah, he's going to come up here and get a truck. He's going to buy a new one. So,
1: 1101 Southeast or Labor at the Rock. I am here today, and I'll be here all day.
0: Okay. Well, you have a wonderful day, and thank you for making us part of the outdoor family.
1: All right, guys. You take care. Have a great weekend. Stay cool.
0: All right. I'll see you, buddy.
1: See ya.
0: There he goes. Joe Smeltzer, everybody. I didn't even get into the rebates or anything yet.
4: Whatever it is, it's not right on a teleprompter.
0: Yeah.
4: I don't know what that is. I've never seen that.
0: Time to get Jenny a new one. No, we're good. CeCe had a 45 points and 10 assists, and Mike Mitchell had 30. Yeah, it was a heck of a game, man. They were as hot as in the weather. She got 45 points, Dan. Tony, she was on. Kaylin was on fire. All right, important changes heading into the 2026-27 hunting seasons. Deer license will begin at 9 a.m. on August 15th. Audubon, Carroll, Greene counties have been added to the antler buck only first regular gun season. Population management January antler season will be available in Allamakee and Winnesha County only if the number of unsold antlerless licenses on the third Monday of December exceeds 100. Online deer and turkey sales will stop 2 weeks prior to the season opening to ensure tag delivery. Tree stands on public land must have metal tag with owner's DNR issued customer ID number and visible from the ground. A new online tool will allow for instant reporting of buck deer deadheads from February 1st through July 31st. That means if you find a buck dead in the woods, you can report it and, you know, do all your stuff there. Trapping identification tags attached to traps may either include or either the trapper's name and address or their DNR issued customer ID number. How about that? Deer changes. Iowa has two big deer hunting zones. Iowa now has two zones for resident deer hunting, Zone A and Zone B. And I'll just kind of do this real quick. Hunters may purchase up to two general deer licenses, including any combination of Zone A or Zone B tags, consisting no more than one archery season and one firearm season of choice. The new Zone B counties are in red, includes Crawford, Idaho, Lyon, O'Brien, Plymouth, Shelby, Sioux, and Woodbury. A limited quota of county-specific any deer license will be available for purchase in Zone B counties on a first-come, first-served basis beginning 9 a.m. on August 15th. Quotas are shown in the little graph, but you can't see that because we're on the radio. Purchasing a Zone B county any deer license counts toward one of the two available resident general license, archery, or firearm limit, one per hunter. Zone B allows hunting for antler buck only, at least one forked antler in all seasons except youth, disabled, landowner, tenant, and deprivation. Party hunting will not be allowed in Zone B for residents and non-residents. Zone B requires each hunter to tag their own deer. Zone B. I'm gonna have Chase on, and we're gonna talk about all this for half an hour next week. So these are the changes, and my inbox is blowing up. Everybody freaking out about some of this stuff. So next Saturday, we will go in for a half an hour. This is all we're gonna talk about. So we'll answer all your questions. If you got calls, we'll take calls, and we'll get you all up to speed before we start buying our tags. All right, let me hit a break. When we come back, I'm going to tell you who won the Grizzly Cooler on the Secret Listener Contest this week on the Outdoor Call Radio app. Woo! A cooler. 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

0: Ice Cube's Big 3 basketball is heating up. Before the World Cup final, tune into Big 3 this Sunday. Reigning MVP Michael Beasley and the defending champion Miami 305 play a must-win game against the undefeated Dallas Power, led by Coach Nancy Lieberman. Then Dwight Howard and the LA Riot, coming fresh off a win, look to knock off the undefeated Chicago Triplets, led by Coach Dr. J. The game played the way you love. 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
6: 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A little late with the music there, weren't you?
8: A little early with the talking, isn't it?
6: Well, yeah, I just heard dead air. We can't have dead air.
8: That makes it interesting, doesn't it?
6: Yeah, whatever. Ah, way to go, Caitlin. Yeah, Jenny and I actually got a chance to watch that yesterday. Jenny was all excited. She loves Caitlin. She loves Aaliyah Boston and Kelsey Mitchell.
8: That's a good team.
6: Yeah. They need help on defense, man.
8: Well, I mean, it goes both ways. Yeah. You gotta be good on offense and defense. You gotta be there.
6: Yeah.
8: But I like them. They're entertaining to watch.
6: I root for them. Go out, you know. Yeah, I hope they do good. All right. I told everybody this week, if you don't know what the Outdoor Call Radio app is, that's an online radio station I started 5 years ago. I can't believe it's been on 5 years already. That's crazy. I mean, that's a lot of work, but I mean, I enjoy doing it. 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I've got 16, 17 of my buddies that do hunting shows and fishing shows around the country. And I program it. Every day's got 3 or 4 shows on a loop. 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I promise you, if you listen for 6 months, we used to do the phrase that pays, and you had to listen and send me the phrase. Now, we made it super easy for everybody. I just ask them to send me a screenshot of a show that's playing Monday through Friday. And if you do that, my email's right on the app. It says message station. You hit that little button, and it comes up in social media or email. You just hit email, and boom, outdoorsdan@mac.com pops right up. So it's super easy to enter. And if you send me that, I send you an email back saying, got it, and I put you into the secret listener file. And then on Saturday morning, before I come and do the show, I write everybody's names down that sent me an email, and then I take a random number generator, and I put everybody, and then it was 49 people this week sent me screenshots. So I put 1 through 49, and I hit that random generator 7 times, and number 24 came up, and number 24 is going to win a brand spanking new Grizzly Drifter backpack cooler. And this thing's pretty hot. I mean, it's a neat cooler. And when I looked up number 24, it came out to be Richard Grimes of Des Moines, Iowa. Richard! I haven't heard Richard in a long time. So,
8: man, glad he's back.
6: Yeah, and I think
8: worried about him for a bit.
6: Yeah, he was only in there like twice. So it's a,

0: It's a random thing, folks.
1: Yeah.
0: You know, but I promise you. Now, see, Richard's not going to be able to enter for 30 days. Okay? So that just gives you another opportunity. Now, I've got two more coolers that I'll give away before Christmas. Okay? I've got some other extra stuff. I mean, I always give away really good stuff every week. So congratulations to Richard. Richard, I'll get a hold of you and tell you how you can pick up that cooler. But we will be doing a couple more coolers, and I've got Tacticam cameras. Knives. I've got sharpeners. I've got Arctic Ice, Predator camo certificates, Jinxum Scents, $50 gift cards, Norlander socks gift cards. I mean, Trika fishing rod to give away yet. I mean, I got some great stuff. And you get, like I said, it's good radio. You get to be entertained and have some fun, and you get to interact. And, you know, everybody that's got the app tells me they like it. So, yeah. And then I usually do a live show on Wednesdays called, right now it's called Buck Talk Radio. Okay. So, but, we got a lot of big stuff we're going to be giving away. I got a whitetail hunt. We got a tower blind we're going to be giving away. We got a lot of good stuff yet. So, all right. Congratulations, Richard. Holy smokes, brother. That's awesome. Yeah. Hey, Richard, I'll get a hold of you later, and I'll get with you how to pick that up. So, but yeah. If you have any questions, Chris, you can message me. Look at that. Look at that. Sean Jinks being proactive. Good morning, Paula. Thanks for listening. Always appreciate it.
2: Holy hole in a donut.
0: Paula says, gals have Tupperware parties. Guys do pee. Hey, there's a lot of ladies that use the deer urine when they're hunting, Paula. Don't say it's just guys. I know a lot of diehard female bow hunters and hunters out there using it. So,
2: Well, do it live.
0: Yeah.
2: Do it live. I'll write it and we'll do it live.
0: All right. I got fishing reports to do. Hey, I got invited on another fantasy football league there, Andrew Brown.
3: Have you made another pick since the last time we spoke, though?
0: Yeah, I'm in a 12-team. Scott Fishbowl is a big fantasy football charity, and I got invited by our buddy Howard Bender he nominated me to be in that, and he did that. It took me 4 years to get invited. It's huge. I mean, there's a lot of big names. I don't care about that, but celebrities and rock stars and stuff. But they give you 8 hours to make a pick. It's ridiculous. I mean, it's borderline stupid, to be honest with you. But I mean, it's for charity, so I donated some money and I bought a shirt, and that goes to Fantasy Cares to help kids. You know, and if I can help kids, I don't mind doing it. And anyway, so I got an invite the other night. Howard invited me to another draft, and it's a 20. You got 20 picks, not 16, 20. And we've been doing this for almost a week. 1, 2, 3, 4, 5, 6, 7, 8, 9, 10, 11, 12, 13. We're only in pick 14.
3: And this is the 8-hour pick, or is this the new one?
0: No, this is. It's been a week, and we're only on pick 14 out of 20.
3: See, I don't know if I'd be able to do that.
0: It drives me nuts.
3: Especially you.
0: Yeah, but this other one's like 2 minutes, so it'll go quick.
3: There you go.
0: Yeah.
3: At least it helps you out a little bit. It can kind of calm your nerves and get you
0: resettled. Got 32 or 33 days before the Outdoor Call Radio Fantasy Football League draft.
3: Yeah, there's nobody counting those days down.
0: Oh, I look at that every day.
3: Oh, man.
4: You the man.
5: No, you the man.
4: No, you the man.
5: No, you the man.
4: No, you the man.
0: Oh, we have a lot of women who show up to play in the pee. Sean Jinks. I just said that. Good morning, Ned Miller. Good week of fishing in English River and Ontario, almost back in the USA. There you go, Ned. Are you broadcasting from Delta Show next weekend? Yes, Brant. I'll be there on Saturday, buddy. Good morning, Tim Probasco. I will be there Saturday, 8 to 10. I don't know where they're going to put me, but I will be there doing the show live. Hey, if you want to go to that, I'll take the first caller. If you haven't won anything in the last 30 days, I'll give you 2 passes. It's good for the whole weekend. 284-5966, 284-5966. Just call Andrew and say, quack, quack. That's all you got to do. Quack, quack. And I'll give you two passes. We'll just, and you don't even have to come to the station to get them. I'll email them to you or text them. All right, I'll be back. We got fishing reports to do and other fun stuff to do before we get out of here and all that other good stuff. Don't go anywhere. We'll be right back on 106.3 KXNO.
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0: 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I don't care which one. Skip will call and tell me if you order it, and once you get everything paid for, I will give you, I've got an Outdoors Dan thank you package. Part of that is Genesis 3D printing. It's got a thumb button release holder. It goes right onto your bow riser cage. It's amazing. And I've got some other little stuff, and then I'm either going to give away a trail camera or an Ozonics unit out of that as well. So, you know, I'd like to sell 10. But, you know, we need at least three. So we already got one. So if you are in the market for a new bow, now would be a time to give Skip a call and get one of the best bows I've ever shot. And everybody that's gotten one, my taxidermist, Jeremy Lee, he's got one. He loves it. Chris in Pennsylvania bought my one when I was turkey hunting out there. He goes, can I buy yours? I said, yeah, I'll sell you mine. I'll just get another one. And I think I even gave him the sights and everything. But, yeah, Chris loves it. Everybody that's gotten a Gearhead's been very, very happy. So, all right, big announcement. Racks and Tracks. So, Rupert's Roost and Peace Turkey Calls is in Pennsylvania. Todd Rupert lives in Western PA. Absolutely love his turkey calls and grunt calls. If you watched Bowstring Adventures, you saw me take one of my better Iowa bucks. That buck came in, scent checked the area that I was in, turned around and started to leave, and he stopped about 100 yards down, and I had time to get my call. I got my call and I just bawled at him, and he turned around, flicked his tail, and he came back. And I said, oh, that is so cool. He came back in, cut in on me, and went to sit and check behind. He wanted to see what, if there was a buck, and we had a doe pinned in there. And he came in and gave me a 30-yard shot, and I got him. And I wouldn't have got him if I didn't have that Rupert's grunt call. And I just Todd's so methodical about his calls. He just, that's one of the things I love about him. The thing, here's the thing. He's been at the Iowa Deer Classic the last couple years. Todd's not going to be coming back because by the time he loads his trailer up, drives 12, 13, 14 hours, he always brings a crew of five, six guys, so he wants to properly man the booth. And CJ the DJ and Murph and Mike and Freddie, Austin, everybody that comes and helps him. I mean, it costs a lot of money to feed everybody and put them in a house, and he gets a B&B, and it's just he goes, Dan, I think we did it for a few years. And I go, well, don't worry about it. We're going to keep your name out there, and we'll keep getting people to get your calls. So I started to think, I said, why don't we have an Iowa dealer? And just that way people can still, because a lot of folks, they want to go and play with it. They want to look at it. They want to smell it. They want to, they want to touch it, feel it before they buy it. A lot of people are, and I don't blame them. I want to see the quality. So I was kind of thinking in my brain, who do I know that could be easy to get around to and carry a good supply and always has hunters around? And Jeremy at Racks and Tracks Taxidermy popped in my head. So I called Jeremy and I said, hey, how would you feel about carrying Rupert's Roost and Peace turkey calls? Because Jeremy bought, he's been buying them at the Deer Classic the last couple of years. He goes, yeah. He goes, will Todd set me up as a dealer? And I said, absolutely. So I called Todd and got that. I got those two together. And Jeremy at Racks and Tracks is now going to be your Iowa dealer for Rupert's Roost and Peace turkey calls. So I've got a deal going on right now. I was going to do a thing for an Ozonics unit, but that was one person was going to win that, right? So I thought, what can I do to get people excited about ordering a grunt call this time of year that's gonna get them something? So I talked to my buddies at Onyx, and Onyx is one of the best hunting apps there is in the world. You don't ever have to worry about take mapping with you, the old Iowa Atlas maps or the old topography maps. You don't have to do that anymore. It's all on your phone. Plus, it gives you the landowner information. It tells you the boundaries, the property lines. That stuff is so dialed in. What I use it for, honestly, more than anything, is when I find a new rub or a scrape, or if I find a good place for a stand, I drop a pin right on my Onyx, and it'll walk me right there back again. You know, when we're out shed hunting, everything's off, dead, everything's open, wide open. There's you can see everything. You can see where the rubs were, where the scrapes were really good. But then as spring gets here, everything starts greening up and everything gets growed over, right? I can still go right to my spot. My trail cameras, I got my trail cameras marked on my Onyx. And I actually used it this year. It was so growed up, I couldn't find my trail camera. And it was stupid. And I was able, see, there's my Onyx right there. I've got all my stands. There's my stands. I got my ground blind. I got my cameras. I just walked right. I drove my Polaris right to my camera. It was awesome. So I called my buddies. I called and I talked to Onyx and I said, will you send me some 1-year subscriptions to Onyx for me? I'm gonna try to do some cross promotions. And they were kind enough to send me some for the Delta Waterfowl Show and for a promotion. So I took six cards out to Jeremy's. So for the first six listeners that gets a hold of Jeremy Lee at Racks and Tracks Taxidermy in Knoxville and call him and say, Jeremy, I want you to get me a grunt call. Now, you can either get the all wood or the wood with a plastic elongated tube. I don't care which one you get. But the first six people are going to get a $100 gift card. So you spend $35-$40 on a grunt call, you're already getting a $100 thank you. Now, Andrew, you're coming out ahead on that deal. Right?
3: However you dice it up, it's for in your best interest, just go out and do it.
0: You're going to get something that you're going to use every deer season.
3: Every single time.
0: And
3: yeah.
0: An app, you get a free year. That's $100 value.
3: Why not go for it? I mean, you have nothing to lose.
0: No.
3: Absolutely nothing.
0: No, you're going to, it's a win-win. It's a win-win. If you hunt, I don't care about that. Let's see, what was that? Good morning, Jeff Steinlich. How you doing? If you hunt from a saddle or ground blind, the gearhead bow. Chris, I told you, Chris loves that gearhead. Good morning, Jeff Bolton. Good morning, Austin. Good to see you, buddy. So anyway, get a hold of Jeremy at Racks and Tracks, and we'll be doing something for turkey season too. So if you order, we'll have some at the Deer Classic at the Jinxum Sense booth. Jeremy's going to be there promoting the taxidermy, and we'll have turkey calls for you. So you'll still be able to get some at the Deer Classic. It'll just be through Jinxum Sense and Racks and Tracks. Okay? Got to keep the Roop out there.
3: Roop's got to stay on fire, tell you what.
0: He's one of my best buddies, man. I just love him. Good guy. Anyway, that's what's going on there. All right, you ready for some fishing info? Let's do the fishing reports. I think I got everything in. Bowstring Adventures, we're going to start in September. Thanks to Minerva Creek and Jinxon for helping us do the show. Wyckoff Cookies, Fourth Arrow Camera Arms, Jinxon Sense. Did I say that? I did say that. Who am I missing in that list? Who am I missing? Who am I missing? Who am I missing, Andrew? You got Predator Camo, Jinxum Sense, Wind Scent, Minerva Creek, Wyckoff Cookies, and Modern Spartan Systems, and Gearhead Archery. That's who's helping me do the TV show. Kool-Aid Archery, Speed Broadheads. You'll see Onyx. You'll see all the people on there. Yeah.
3: That was good, Dan.
0: Couldn't do it well.
3: That was award-winning.
0: Was it?
3: A Marconi has to be coming our way soon.
0: You know, we'll never get an award. I've gotten several awards over the last 28 years. But here's the thing. Those awards, I did not put myself in for them. And in order for you to get a broadcasting award, you have to submit your own stuff to get, you know, like an Emmy or a Marconi, or you have to do. And I'm just not going to do that. I figure if I got to toot my own horn, I don't want it.
3: Hey, sometimes you got to.
0: Yeah. You know what my reward is, or my honor is?
3: Dan, you don't have to get that. It's okay. I'll just accept it off air. No, don't have to worry about it.
0: Yeah, not. Hey, I will say this about Andrew. He did stay and help Scotty Casper out last week because Scotty was in a pickle. So Andrew did do that. But no, my reward is just having great listeners and partners. You know, for 28 years, we've been doing pretty good.
3: Yeah.
0: You know? All right, Fred's Live Bait and Tackle and Trika Fishing Report. Des Moines River, Red Rock, from Sailorville to Red Rock, channel catfish bite is good. Des Moines River, channel catfish bite using cut baits or drip baits, dip baits, however you want to say it, near wood debris and deep cut banks are doing good. Hickory Grove Lake, bluegills are good. Red Rock Reservoir, catfish bite is good. Drifting or still fishing, cut baits is concentration near the rocks, riprap. Rock Creek Lake, white crappie is fair. Drifting, trolling 1/16 to 1/8 ounce jigs, tip with a 2 inch or less twister tail, producing a good bite. Cold Springs Management District, crappie bites fair, gills are fair, bass is good. Cold Spring Lake and Cass, gills are good. Greenfield Lake, water temperature is 78 degrees. Crappie bites slow, gills are fair, catfish are fair, largemouth bass are fair. Lake Anita up in Cass, water temperature's at 78, crappie bite's good, water clarity's good, gills are fair, catching them slow trolling close to their underwater reefs, largemouth bass bite is good. Meadow Lake and Adair, water temperature's 78 degrees, water clarity's about 12 inches, a little stain to it. Black crappie bite slow, gills are slow, bass are fair. Prairie Rose Lake, water temperature's 78, water clarity's about 10 feet, crappie bite's good. They're fishing sorting needed, 9.5 to 10 inches on the crappies. Bluegills are fair, bass are good, crappie are fair. Mount Air, gills are slow, Little River Watershed, the gills are fair. 3 mile wipers, a stripe of bass are fair. 12 mile Gills are fair. Yellow perch are slow. There's your fishing report for the week. If you're going up north, stop by Fred's Bait and Tackle. That's where I always go. That and Little Winnie Trading Post. Won't go fishing without stopping there up there. Jeff, good morning, Jeff Bolton. How you doing? That's good. Who won the tickets?
3: Good old Charles Shelby.
0: Charles Shelby. Yeah, we'll give away another. You want to give away another pair?
3: I sure do.
0: Got to see Dr. Obi-Wan Kenobi Yagi at Advanced Family Dentistry. Got my teeth cleaned.
3: Did he talk about me? Does he miss me?
0: He didn't say anything about you, actually.
3: Well, Dr. Yagi, we're going to have some words here. I thought there was a connection there. Like, you know, your favorite client. You know, that kind of thing.
0: Yeah. Yeah. I got to see TJ, Dr. Williams, and I didn't see Dr. Stewart. But Yagi, I said no hug.
3: You know what? He brings main character energy. I tell you what, he's very fun. He makes it fun. And at the end of the day, he still needs to have the merchandise.
0: I got on him about that. I said, when are you going to get me the Floss Be With You t-shirts and mugs? He goes, we talked about it, actually. I said, let's get it going. A little less talk and more action. Come on, Elvis.
3: Yeah. Let's do it. Yeah. Put it out there. You could be the most branded dentist in the world.
0: I'm telling you what. I would have one. May the floss be with you.
3: Oh, yeah.
0: Yeah. Why not? Advanced Family Dentistry, folks. Fun place to go get your dental work done. I had somebody laugh at me the other day about that. They said, are you actually serious that you enjoy going to the dentist? I said, well, as much as I can enjoy going to the dentist, yes. Yeah. They don't hurt me. I'm a big baby when it comes to going to dentist, but they do a good job.
3: Hey, it's all right. They have TVs there. They have good conversation. They make it somewhat painless for the most part.
0: I had a lady ask me, all right, I got to take a break. When we come back, is Microsoft Bill Gates putting alpha gala syndrome in ticks and depositing them around the world? We'll talk about that when we come back. I had somebody ask me about this. We'll be right back on 106.3 KXNO.
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0: 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So, ticks. I actually had a couple people last couple weeks. Dan, this Alpha-Gala syndrome is getting so crazy. Everybody's getting it. Well, not everybody's getting it. What that is, it is a allergic, when a Lone Star tick bites you, they have been infecting people with a protein allergy that, in other words, when you get infected, you are not able to eat meat anymore, any kind of protein, because you have, or is it red meat, or I think you, maybe you can eat chicken. I'm sorry. It's basically, I know you can't eat steak and deer meat, which is really, that's just mean, is all I got to say. So they said, is Bill Gates doing this? And I said, why would you think Bill Gates at Microsoft is putting Alpha-Gala syndrome and ticks? And how would he? Well, he's a trillionaire, man. He can afford to put them in the ticks and drop them from planes and put them in everything. I said, even if that was done, I mean, how would you get them to where it's all over? And I listen, I don't know what Bill Gates is doing. Andrew, I couldn't guess what Bill Gates is doing.
3: That is the thing to me, though, is it is crazy enough. We've seen in recent history how crazy things come to be, but I know it's just more of a plot line for a movie, but it's like, man, could it really be?
0: The good news is, from what I've read and looked at research and stuff I've done on Alpha-Gala syndrome, they're in trials with a vaccine to where people can eat meat again. So I think it's pending FDA approval or it's in trials. It's one or the other. But I don't know, folks. You know, is the plant-based food lobby behind it? Would it shock me? No.
3: Yeah.
0: Are the eco-terrorists lefties doing this? Wouldn't surprise me. But I have no way to verify it. If this does come out where they have done this, then I think what we need to do is get something where they, if a mosquito, get a mosquito thing going, and if they get bit, they can't have plant-based foods anymore. I think what do they call that? Andrew, help me out here. What is that? Touche.
3: There you go.
0: Touche. You gonna mess with my deer steak? I'll mess with your broccoli sandwich.
3: I like that. There you go. Yeah, let's do it.
0: Oh man, I'm telling you what. If that ever is true, that's enough to just set me off right there. I might have to start saying some stuff. First thing they need to be put in prison for life.
3: You know what? If it all is true, then yeah, absolutely.
0: Yeah. Oh, outdoor skills courses popularity on the rise. Oh, tit for rat. Sean says, "Tit for tat." It's what he said. I said rat. He didn't say that. I just said the tit for rat.
3: Way to go ahead and try and bring Sean down.
0: If they're rats, if they did that. I don't think it's feasible, but
3: yeah, it's a long shot, but still.
0: I wear my Olympic. I don't have to worry about it. I don't get
3: exactly.
0: I don't get ticks.
3: Just help yourself out. Don't have to worry about even the conspiracies with that.
0: Mm. Wilderness shows featuring life off the grid in remote part of Montana and Alaska, living in harsh conditions below zero. Have you seen some of those shows? They're so unrealistic. And you know, there's a crew filming them that are right there with heaters and everything else. They're not suffering.
3: Yeah, that's just the thing. You can't be in so horrible conditions that the camera gear can't work. And I know that
0: the grip people, the camera people, all them people are, I guarantee you, they got RVs or trailers and stuff. They
3: have to.
0: Yeah. Anyway.
3: It's never realistic. If it's filmed, it's not truly real. And I know that they're out there, the guys that they're filming, they're getting food on the side. They're getting all that. They're not truly doing it all themselves.
0: Yeah. Have been popular to the point of having generic specific channels that may have a role in increased interest in outdoor skills here in Iowa. Please don't anybody be out there hunting naked and afraid. Okay? We don't need that in Iowa. The Iowa DNR began its series to learn hunt class around 2017, focusing on locally sourcing protein and teaching the skills to hunt, clean, and cook specific wild game. That course menu expanded to include specialized skills like bow hunting and the return of beginning trapping classes. We've seen a shift in our hunter education participants' demographics, moving towards younger male and rural to older, more rural urban mix, and more with moms taking it with the kids, said Jamie Cook, hunter education coordinator with the Iowa DNR. Saw a big jump in hunting interest during the peak of COVID. That is true. A lot of people got back into fishing and hunting during COVID. What we learned was the interest in these activities have been there, and they've been given time. Many Iowans returning to the woods, waters, and parks, and we've seen the interest continue in the Learn to Hunt series. So I'm not going to read this whole thing. I mean, it's like two pages. Anyway, if you want to learn how to hunt, trap, cook, clean, be an outdoors person, they've got a class for you at the Iowa DNR. How about that? It's like three pages. I'm not going to read the three pages. If you want more information, you can call Vince at 641-231-1522. Just no hunting naked. Wear your camo.
3: Stay dressed.
0: I'm naked and afraid in Iowa, baby.
3: There's not enough distance that would get anybody unscarred from that. So don't. I mean, you're not.
0: Yeah, Jenny freaks out when I take the trash out in my t-shirt and underwear.
3: There's more information that we needed to know. There you go.
0: Hey, I always say, if you're not comfortable, you're not having fun.
3: True that.
0: A friend in Alaska teaches how to break down wild game in his health class. See, now I think that's good, Brant. I think that should be taught in schools. Hey, I learned to do all that stuff in school when I was in junior high and high school. We used to shoot bows. We used to shoot. I used to be able to take my shotgun to school and work on it in shop. You know, we need to get back to the roots of our civilization, folks. Andrew, I was going to say play me some church music, but never mind.
3: You know, you do this, and it's just like out of the blue, and you have to race back at it. You know, you make it interesting, that's for sure.
0: Yeah. Yeah, it's one of them things, you know. It's just one of them things. So, we'll see what's going on. I don't know. I think more and more people are just not finding out that they have the skills to do that stuff when we're out there trying to learn, especially woodworking on stocks and weatherproofing stocks and stuff like that. You know?
3: I hear you.
0: You know, I just hear. There's no reason why people can't do that.
3: Exactly. Well, let's make life a little bit easier, a little bit simpler. Don't complicate stuff.
0: Yeah, it's just one of them deals. All right, when we come back, if you want to go to the Delta Waterfowl Convention next week, you can call Andrew just to make sure you haven't won anything in the last 30 days. 284-5966, 284-5966. We'll be right back.
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0: 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So we got a shoulder mount. We're going to be giving away a shoulder mount courtesy of Racks and Tracks Taxidermy. Thanks to Jeremy. We'll start qualifying listeners on that on September 15th. So we got that. Then we about the same time, we'll start doing the Slim Knox County Whitetail Hunt. We're going to give away a hunt for one lucky listener. For 6 days at Slim Knox County Whitetails in Missouri. This will be for 2027, and that'll be your hunt, your guide, and everything, your food, your lodging. The only thing you'll need to do is get your tag and your gratuity and get down there and back. But that's a nuts $3,000 or $4,000 hunt. How about that? And then we're giving away that tower blind, and we got a bunch of stuff we're giving away. Bunch of stuff. Did you get anybody in for those other tickets?
3: You got to say that again. What?
0: Did you get anybody in for those other tickets?
3: Not yet.
0: All right. You want to go to the Delta Waterfowl Show next weekend? I got two free tickets that it's good for the whole weekend. It's their wristbands. You can text them or get them emailed to you. You don't have to come in and get them. Just make sure you have one in the last 30 days. 284-5966. Just call Andrew and say quack quack. So next weekend I'll be there. I don't know where yet. I don't know if I'll be in the main show floor or wherever. They haven't told me that, but we're going to have a waterfowl biologist on. We're going to have here, I'll tell you who we're going to have on. I will tell you who we're going to have on. We are going to have Chris Williams, Senior Director of Industry Partnerships, on at 8 o'clock. We're going to have Paul Waite, Communications Director for Delta Waterfowl and Historian. And then, we'll have John Denvey at 9 o'clock. He's the Chief Policy Officer for Delta Waterfowl. We get to talk a little policy. You know me, I can get in trouble with that.
3: Yeah, maybe we should practice about how to address that.
0: There's your quacker on line one. Line one. So anyway, that's the lineup for next Saturday. We'll be doing it. We'll be quacking everybody up, all quack all time, and we'll see. That'll be a fun show. So hey, come on by. I'll have some Onyx gift cards if you come out and say hi to me when the show opens up. A first four or five people will come up and say, "Hey, love the show." I'll give you a free 1 year membership to Onyx just for coming on out. I'll probably throw some Outdoor Call Radio koozies in there and some other stuff. I think Scott said he's going to have wrestlers on at 10 o'clock. All the coaches. All right. Andrew's doing that. Delta Waterfowl next weekend, July 24th through the 26th. We got the Big Iowa Jeep Show, September 11th through the 13th. Thank you, Bobby Nichols. You guys always give away the best prizes. Anyone that listens is a winner. Well, you know, Bob, that's why we try. Bob says he loves his Onyx. We try to take care of the listeners. Did you get your quackers?
3: Sure did.
0: Okay, there you go. Another listener happy. I don't know. You know, hey, you know what, Jenny? I love my wife. My wife, I had Hans from High Mountain Seasonings on, and we were talking recipes on the St. Louis show. And we started talking about turkey pastrami. Yeah, using a wild turkey breast and making pastrami out of it. Andrew, your mic's on. I can hear you moving around in there. So it's just one of them deals. And it's just one of them deals that we got everything coming up. And it's just going to be a big thing that we can do for the upcoming deer season and all that other fun stuff. So anyway, Andrew, you got your mic off?
3: Yeah.
0: Okay. Just no rumblings while we're on the air.
3: Oh, I love rumblings. That's the best part of it all.
0: Yeah. One of them deals. Well, I was talking about something. Oh, I know what I was. Somebody asked me about the big Merriam turkey hunt. Yeah, there's still availability. If you want to go Merriam hunting with me in Wyoming, I'm going to go in 2028 out of Trophies Plus Outfitters. If you want to go, I've got May 8th through the 11th. Now, Skip, the owner of Gearhead Archery, is going to guide us. That's where I first met Skip a long time ago. He helped me guide on one of my TV shows, and we had a really good whitetail hunt out there. But Skippy knows all them properties in Montana and Wyoming like the back of his hand, and he's going to know where them turkeys are at. So if you want to go on that hunt, just give Mike Watkins a call, 605-645-0076. 605-645-0076. Now, the reason I'm telling you about this now, because it's in 2028, it's an over-the-counter tag. I'm giving everybody a chance to save up. It's $22.50 per person. That's your hunting, your guiding, your lodging, everything but your tag and your way out there and back. And you should always tip. You always tip your guide. So, but if you've never gotten a Merriam and you want to get a Merriam for your Grand Slam, they're one of the prettiest turkeys out there. And oh, I know what I was talking about, the turkey pastrami. It just, well, how did I get sidetracked on that? I don't know. Anyway.
3: Did you just ask how you got sidetracked?
0: I got sidetracked, so I can't imagine how or why. Congratulations to all the winners. Suck up. All right, Bob and Sean are going at it on the messenger. So I got Hans gave me this really good turkey pastrami recipe, and Jenny's going to do it. So as soon as I get the brine and some of the other stuff I need to do it, I'll tell you how it is. But man, can you imagine wild turkey pastrami? That is going to be smoking good.
3: I expect some next week, Dan.
0: Well, I don't know when she's going to do it. It's like a 6-day process. You got to brine it and put it in the fridge for several days. And
3: do you pay for that? Because that's like restaurant quality.
0: Well, yeah, I pay for it one way or another.
3: There you go. I'll expect a box on Tuesday.
0: Yeah, well, no. You're not getting a box. I might bring you two slices. Yeah. I have no idea.
3: Oh. Just because of that, Dan.
0: Yeah.
3: Just because of that.
2: So, holy, holy donut.
0: I will call Greg this week and get that removed out of the system.
3: No, and, Greg, yeah, don't do it. It's
0: I will
3: part
0: have
3: of the
0: that
3: show,
0: taken
3: Greg.
0: out of the board.
3: Can't. It's stuck forever.
0: So Mike's Meats in Knoxville. We're going to be working with Brett and the gang out there again. We'll have some free deer processing certificates to give out. We'll do that when we start deer hunting. Minerva Creek. I've been trying to talk to Brett all week. I called him. He didn't answer. I went out there. He wasn't there. He was at the farm. I went out there yesterday to where he works. He's got a customer. Three times I've tried to get a hold of this guy. Yeah. And he didn't call me back. He was supposed to call me back, and he didn't call me back.
3: He ghosted you.
0: He did.
3: He left you there at the altar.
0: Yeah, he did. He flat out ghosted me. So anyway, they're going to set up a Minerva Creek Big Game Hoist at Mike's Meats. So as soon as that gets up and running, I'm going to run out there and do some video for social media. But dropping your deer off at Mike's Meats is going to be even more easier now than ever before. How about that? I like it. Hoist it right out of the truck, baby.
3: Woo-woo!
0: Yeah, right out of the truck. All right. All right. Are we good? What do we got? I think I'm good.
3: One more big break to go.
0: Well, why don't we take that and get caught, because I'm all caught up on everything. We got all our winners, right?
3: Yes, we did.
0: We got the winners. We gave away the cooler. So, oh, I had somebody ask me about the youth gun. We are going to do a youth gun, but I'm kind of really leaning giving that away around turkey season. I think I'm going to get a single shot 410 for a young lady or a young man. And I've got to talk to Crossroads about that, but I'll go out and buy it. And then the dad or mom is going to have to go out there and make sure they can pass a federal check, because you're going to have to get the paperwork done. We got to do everything the right way. But we are going to do a deal to give away a youth gun. And I'm going to try and do that for the next 10 years, because we used to do that. But those single-shot 410s are not going to kill me to buy one of those. And so that's going to be courtesy of me and the show every year.
3: There you go.
0: Yeah. So, I'm leaning. Here's what we'll do. I'll give one away for turkey season, and then the next year we'll give something away for the youth deer season. I'll split it up. How's that?
3: That works.
0: Because then we can get them a slug gun or something like that. I'll check into it. Or a muzzleloader. Maybe get them a youth muzzleloader. Do that. All right, we'll figure it out. We'll be right back. Don't go anywhere. Outdoor Call Radio, Outdoors Dan, 106.3 KXNO. Be right back.
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0: Sarah wants to know, Dan, my son is starting to deer hunt this year. We would love to get his deer mounted if he gets one for his first season. What would you recommend that we do? Well, honestly, Sarah, I can't answer that until I know what you guys get. I mean, if you get a doe, I mean, there's nothing wrong with getting a doe mounted. I've had people mount does that they're pretty mounts. You know, it just depends on what your budget is. I would just get a hold of Jeremy at Racks and Tracks and talk to him, and just see what happens. You know, get your, you know, just, you know, if you get, if what it's whatever gets him excited, or, you know, I think it's neat that you guys want to do that. Or instead of doing a mount, what you could do is you could do a, you could do like a deer skin, you know, just get the hide tanned and use that as a backdrop, you know, over the sofa. I mean, those are really nice. Those hide tans. Like a deer blanket and stuff. There's other things you can do without getting a shoulder mount. But Jeremy will go over all that with you, Sarah, and take good care of you. And just tell your son, I said, good luck. And way to be a good mom. Yeah. Good stuff. I like that. What do we decide on the shoulder mount contest? Jeremy says, some of the prettiest mounts we've done are does. Love them. Yeah, I don't have a problem with somebody mounting a doe. I think, you know, it's whatever, you know. I mean, my first deer, I got a deer hide done because it was a little four or six pointer. So, and I got that hide somewhere. They're neat, you know. And there's nothing wrong with starting off getting a doe for your first deer. That teaches good conservation, good management. And does are good eating, so, and you have more of an opportunity with, you know, with taking a doe than you do a buck anyway, most of the time. Jeremy Lee did a doe mount for me. Looks fantastic. That's Sean Jinx again. I think I'm all caught up.
1: Ta-da!
0: I am all caught up. Herman's Fine Jewelers, I can tell you about Herman's. Frank and Donna and everybody will take good care of you down there. Remy, 2900 University in West Des Moines. 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You can also, if you got stuff laying around that you just don't wear anymore, but you need, hey, everybody can use an extra buck or two. Are you over there shoveling donuts in your face?
1: Are you jealous?
0: I am jealous, you jerk.
1: I have them here the whole time. You choose not to eat them.
0: I'm down 16 pounds, buddy. I got to lose another 10.
1: I mean, congrats on that. Kudos on that.
0: Yeah.
1: I have not changed.
0: Yeah, I know you haven't, butthead. You go over to Herman's Fine Jewelers. They'll take good care of you. You'll get more for your treasure there. Give them a caller, 515-222-2600. No donuts, just great deals. At Herman's Fine Jewelers.
1: That was good. Yeah. I love the insert there.
0: So, making me hungry. I'm telling you, Jeremy. Good morning, Pete. There's Pete the Donut. Bobby Nichols, Tender Vittles. Tender Vittles. So, I had to go to the VA. You know, my left leg is just killing me the last 2 years. I tore my Achilles. That's all healed. I had a torn medial meniscus in my left knee, so I finally got into the orthopod at the VA, and they did a MRI and a whole bunch of other stuff. Anyway, get up there, they said, Dan, got bad news for you. You don't have to. Well, I got good news and bad news. First off, the good news is you don't need to have your medial meniscus fixed. I said, really? That's awesome. What'd it do? Fix itself? He goes, no, you don't have a medial meniscus left. It's bone on bone, buddy. He goes, we need to do a knee replacement. And I said, okay, slow the roll here, cowboy. I'm not getting a knee replacement yet. I said, it aches a little bit, but it's not like I'm in chronic pain. And I said, I think what I need to do is just drop some pounds

0: and see if I can't put a an knee brace on, because I'm not missing deer season. We're too close to deer season. And I've got some buddies that swear by their knee replacement. I got a couple people didn't make it through the surgery. They got an infection and they died. Scares the heck out of me. So I'm going to get through it. But I told them, I said, write me out a prescription for that that Winobi or whatever it is, and I'll pay for it myself. Because I can't run. I can't walk. I can't really exercise. I can't go walk on walks like I used to. I can walk in cornfields and in the woods. It doesn't hurt my knee. But if I try to walk on concrete, it hurts.
1: Yeah.
0: You know?
1: That's where you get that.
0: Yeah.
1: The most friction, yeah.
0: Yeah, it hurts. So I've been doing them Wegovy deals. And this is just me, folks. I'm not getting paid to tell you this. And I've lost 16 pounds in 6 weeks. So, but I'm telling you right now, you're not hungry, and food does not taste good anymore. I'm just telling you. Jenny made a steak the other night, and I ate like 4 or 5 pieces of it, and I said, "Here, I'm done." She goes, "What's the matter?" And I go, "No, nothing's the matter, huh? Just nothing tastes good anymore." So that's the downside. Your food's not going to taste great. That's why I got my face off e-bike, buddy. Opossum grits and deer loins. Yeah, exactly. Anyway, but I feel way better. So I feel way better since I got some of that weight off. I'd like to lose another 10 pounds, and I'll be able to get in my tree stands again, and hunting season will be a lot nicer. That's a good thing. So thanks to everybody at the VA for helping out the old guy.
1: The old guy?
0: Yeah. Yeah, the old guy. Yep.
1: Yeah, you still got 2 minutes to fill. What are you going to do?
0: See if I got a fantasy football pick yet.
1: You know what?
0: I'm still not on the clock.
1: This is the most intriguing league ever.
0: Yeah, huh?
1: This is the most intriguing league ever.
0: I know. It's ridiculous.
1: I'm somewhat enjoying watching you squirm just a bit.
0: I'm not enjoying it.
1: It's to enjoy, Dan. Hey, that's why they did this.
0: I almost emailed the league yesterday and said, we need to come up with a punishment for whoever finishes up last in the league. And I'm thinking, whoever finishes last, tell me, Andrew, if you think this is out of bounds, they should have to wear Chris DiPerna's goofy golf shirts on a date or when they go out to dinner.
1: You don't want to make it better for them. What are you talking about?
0: No, he looks like Fred Flintstone. He's got this bedrock orange looking thing. It looks just like Fred Flintstone in the cartoon.
1: I pay for that. What are you talking about?
0: I mean, you don't think that's a punishment?
1: No,
0: not at all. We can't tell him to get a tattoo.
1: They have to wear an oversized hat.
0: Either that or something that says, I stink at fantasy football. They have to wear it to work. What do you think?
1: Let's do that. Plus the oversized hat. I'm not going to get off that bit.
0: The oversized hat? I don't know. All right, we're out of here. Scotty Casper is up next. They got wrestling people coming in and coaches and everything, so hang loose to that. Thank you for everybody tuning in. If you need to get a hold of me, go to outdoorsdan.com. My email and everything's right there. And we will be live at the Delta Waterfowl Convention next week. See you after a while. Bye!
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5: 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Now here's Scott Casper, Michael Harvey, and Jeff Murphy.
6: All right, here we go. Hello again, everybody. It is July 18th, Saturday, the 18th of July, 2026. Welcome to Panera Bread's USA Takedown. Our Defense Hope Newsmaker Hotline guest today, well, it's our Iowa State special. We've invited the coaches and as many athletes as were in town to join us in studio for the full 2 hours. We'll be joined by head coach Brent Metcalf, associate head coach Derek St. John, Drake Ayala, Elaine Mulcheski. Okay. I'm sure I'll figure it out.
7: We got Jake and Evan Frost, Panero Johnson, and MJ Gaetan, and Connor Uten.
6: Connor Uten. And Michael Harvey. That's Michael. We're on the air 10 to 12. If I sound a little disjointed, the history of the hip continues to amaze me. Whew. So appreciate you tuning into the program. Want to thank you for listening. 276-3411. If you have injury and need consultation with the law firm, you can do it easy enough. 276-3411 Lippman Law, putting their what do they say, Michael?
7: They will even up the scales of justice for you.
6: All right, there we go. All right, let's go to our very first guest. Sitting to my left is a guy that I absolutely love to watch compete. He was literally one of the best. He would take a guy down. I remember this distinctly at Hilton Coliseum. You were still with the Hawkeyes. And you would take a guy down, and then as you were getting up, you put your hand on his head, keeping him down so you could stand up, and you'd do it all over again. And you'd do it 10, 15 times. It was some of the best wrestling I'd ever seen. And welcome to the studio.
8: Hey, thanks for having me. I appreciate it.
6: We've had you on over the years, but this is a very unique time for Iowa State wrestling. And I want to give Michael a chance at the very first question. Michael? Are you busy eating Casey's delicious breakfast pizza?
7: So we brought in some breakfast pizza to share with these guys. It's the off season, so like, you know, if you're going to come in on a Saturday morning and eat with us and good things, you know, at least have something good to eat. Coach, first of all, we've had you on once since you were hired as head coach, but congratulations again. I can't think of a better man to lead Iowa State into these next few years. So congratulations again to you on landing this job as head coach.
8: Yeah, thank you very much. I'm excited. It's been kind of a whirlwind couple first months, few months here, and it's settled down, and we've got our team and coaches in place, and we're just training through. We've gone through June and now through the end of July here, and kind of really excited to see what we got come fall.
6: That's exciting, isn't it? It really is.
7: It really is. I want to rewind for a second. First of all, shout out to my catcher, Full Tilt Podcast. If you haven't heard it yet, there's an episode that you did with him called Heart on the Line. Great episode, good stories. I want to ask you real quick. So you wrestled at Iowa. You were a Hawkeye, so you saw that side of the rivalry, you know, from that perspective, from like 2000 and let's say what, 7 until what, about 2016 or so? Does that sound about right? 17?
8: Yeah, that's I was there in 2006 is when I first stepped foot on campus, and then I was hired over here in 2017. So yeah, 11 years.
7: So talk to me a little bit about that process, right? So you're done competing. Kevin obviously tried to get you to stay at Virginia Tech, and you were going to Iowa. You were going to go with Coach Brands.
8: Yeah.
7: So talk to me about how like those conversations sort of started around 2017 and how this, you know, how it came to pass that you came to Ames.
8: Yeah, it was actually kind of a bit of a whirlwind. So I was hired by USA Wrestling to be the developmental coach out in Colorado Springs.
7: The coach that Cox has now. That job.
8: Yep. It's kind of changed hands a number of different times, but so, yeah, I had been working with USA Wrestling kind of remotely for, let's call it, 3 to 6 months, where I was kind of traveling out to the training center. I traveled to Russia because my wife was finishing her PhD, so we couldn't move out to Colorado until she finished her schoolwork. And then right about the time I got the call from Kevin, which was actually like a 48-hour period, we were all packed up. Our car was packed up, and we were moving out to Colorado. So car was literally packed up, and we were going to drive out, and we hadn't found a place yet, so we were going to rent a place or buy a place. We didn't really have a plan, and I think it was like a Friday afternoon, and we were going to leave Saturday morning, and Kevin had called. And I looked at my wife, and I said, hey, you know, like, this is probably something I need to go check out. So instead of getting in the car and driving to Colorado on Saturday, I drove to Ames and sat down with Kevin.
7: And tell me about, so you go sit down with Kevin. He obviously successfully recruited you this time to join his staff. So let's, what was it about that sit down with Kevin that sold you that, okay, I'm ready to go to the other side of this rivalry. This is going to be fun.
8: Yeah. I mean, I always tell people, you know, I'm a little bit different than a lot of, like, Iowa kids. Like, I was from the state of Michigan, so the rivalry existed, but it existed just differently in my mind. So for me, it was an opportunity to stay in the state of Iowa, a state that I love, with fans that are super passionate about the sport of wrestling, like nothing I've ever seen in my entire life. So that was kind of a big thing for me, was just being able to stay in the state. And then I was just really excited about the opportunity. You know, as it has played out, it ended up being a really great thing. But to me, you know, the prospect of building something, right? Like, we were 57th in the country at the time. So the part of, you know, prospect of being a part of building something and taking that to where it goes or where it would go, was really exciting to me. And I just knew, like, hey, if I can go through this process, I'm probably going to become a better coach and a better leader through doing that. And, you know, obviously, as it has panned out, it played dividends.
7: So I'm going to ask you the same question. This is a question that's going to be asked about three times today, because I got multiple guys that can speak to this. So you were a Hawkeye. You come to the Cyclones. Was there anything about this Iowa State community or anything that surprised you at all once you, you know, I guess became ensconced in this program?
8: Yeah. I don't know if there's anything that necessarily surprised me, because I don't know if I really had any sort of notion of what the culture or anything was like over at Iowa State. I just went in with kind of an open mind and you know, just said, hey, let's see what it's like over here. The thing that I sure appreciate the most, and probably one of my most favorite things about Iowa State, is how tight-knit of a community it is. It feels like, even our athletics department, feels like a family environment. It's not a giant sports organization. You know, it's one where the coaches have good relationships with each other. We all support each other and their teams. I see it from our athletes' point of view. Kind of unlike my experience, which doesn't mean a whole lot, but my experience was we were kind of on an island as wrestlers alone, if that makes sense. And it sure seems like our guys have relationships built with other sport teams. So
6: it's a community thing.
8: It's a community thing. And that's something that I sure appreciate. Ames is certainly a bit of a smaller town, especially when you remove all the students. You know, it's about 30,000 people. So I like the pace of the community, and I like the tightness of our athletic department.
6: Speaking of your athletic department, we have your AD on the show next week to talk a little bit about his stunning announcement, looking to retire in 2027. Hearing that news, you probably heard it before the rest of us did, but what was your thought about that?
8: I mean, it's a bummer for all of us because what he has done, I mean, there's no denying that where he started and where he's taken Iowa State is just unbelievable.
6: Yeah.
8: And then the banner year that we had last year, as much success as every one of our sports programs had, you know, that's a huge testament to his leadership. And I wasn't even here when he started. So when you see pictures and things of what Iowa State used to be and where it is now, it's pretty amazing. So really excited for him, happy for him. He was a big part of when I talk about our culture and we talk about the tightness of our community. He's a big part of leading that, right? So excited, though. I mean, there's two ways to look at it. You could be like, oh, no, what's going to happen? Or you could be an optimistic side. And I'm the optimistic side that says, like, hey, we're going to get something new and we're going to keep growing and keep building and take Iowa State to new levels.
6: You're one of the most positive coaches out there.
8: Yeah,
6: I mean, seriously, I just enjoyed talking with you.
7: Yeah. Well, I feel like, too, you know, there's a lot of, like, sort of unease or whatever sometimes when a new athletic director comes in because sometimes they want their guy, right?
8: Yeah.
7: I feel like that's more the case for football in some places, but that they ain't going to be changing for a little while. They got a new coach. I was impressed with the way they rallied the community around. But to your point, Coach, I mean, if you win and you guys are competitive, like, everything else will take care of itself, right?
8: Yeah, I mean, just I tell my athletes this all the time. Control what you control. And what we can control is the energy and effort that we bring every day as coaches. And just, you know, don't worry about those things that are outside of. So if there's a new guy that comes in and has a different sentiment about the sport of wrestling, then my job then is to get him excited about it and to get him to fall in love with it the same way that Jamie Pollard did.
6: But it's exactly. You know, when he was at Wisconsin, I can't tell you that he loved wrestling.
8: Mm-hmm.
6: But Jamie Pollard has developed a great respect for the coaches and athletes in wrestling, and I just love that about him. So he'll be joining us next Saturday as part of our salute to we're going to do a salute to Al Bevilacqua. Remember Al, founder of Beat the Streets?
8: Yes.
6: Yep. And his son Chris will be joining us.
8: Oh, awesome.
6: So it's going to be a busy show, but I'm really glad you brought your guys down today. I appreciate it.
8: Yeah, of course.
7: So let's talk about I'm going to come back and ask you a few more questions. You're not completely off the hook yet, but when you get the coach, when you come here as an assistant coach here, you end up having on staff a guy that was one of your teammates in college towards the end of your career, and I think he's up here in studio with us now. Talk to us about was there some comfort in knowing that he was going to come on and be part of the staff with you? Did that factor in?
8: Certainly that helped, yeah. So when you're talking about when I first jumped over in 2017, at that time Mike Zadek was on staff as well. So you had Mike Zadek and then Derek St. John, and those were two people that I had great relationships with. And Mike was a coach of mine, and he was a great mentor of mine. And then Derek, we were probably more we knew each other more probably as teammates or as guys that fist-fought each other in the wrestling room. But, yes, having those guys there certainly – I mean, it's a comfort thing. Like, when you walk in and you know, like, hey, there's going to be like-minded individuals around me. There's going to be guys that have a lot of experience that are going to help me grow. That's certainly something that, you know, again, in that moment, I felt comfortable with or excited about the opportunity for.
6: Has it ever felt like it was overwhelming? You know, the change and
8: originally in 2017?
6: Yeah.
8: It wasn't overwhelming. No, I mean, to me, there's just excitement in it, and it was all brand new. And I think, especially in those moments, when you again look back, that's almost 10 years ago. But you think that you know a lot of things, and then you go in and you realize I don't know all the things. You know? So it's one thing to know how to teach wrestling moves, and it's one thing to, you know, be a great competitor, but to, you know, number of different things, but one, and my biggest priority is, you know, how you bleed that into your athletes and how you get the most out of each one of your athletes, right? Because each one of them are different. That takes a skill and a finesse. And then when you talk about from a leadership point of view, growing, right? So not only did our placement at the national tournament grow, but our fan base grew. Our the people that come to our social events grew by a lot. That doesn't happen by coincidence. There's a lot of work and there's a lot of effort that goes into that. So again, being a part of that is was something that really helped me probably mature as a coach as well.
7: Well, and the one thing that I'll say, and I've told this story about you multiple times, and you've heard it a couple times, but you'll hear it one more time. When I saw you at the fair in 2017, I didn't know you from Adam. You didn't know me. I'm just a guy helping Scott on the radio. But I talked to you, congratulated you guys on everything going on, and you were like, if you ever want to come to practice, and you know, because I talked about maybe coming up to a practice one day, and you were like, man, the room's always open to you. Just come out.
8: Yeah.
7: Come see what we're doing.
8: Well, let's make it not too public, but you know what? If it's public news and we get 1,000 people show up to practice, I don't think that'd be too bad. But yeah, we have an open door policy.
7: I think it was also more because you knew I wanted to help cover, you know, and make sure to publicize what you guys were doing, right? So, but you told me, yeah, hey, if you want to come out and see what we're doing, come on.
6: All right.
7: So appreciated that.
6: One more before break.
7: Okay, so for me, you took the head job. Talk about kind of getting that schedule together for this year. I'm sure a lot of that was already done, but any surprises at all since you've kind of taken over, or did you feel pretty much prepared for everything that has come your way in the last few months?
8: No, I don't think there are any surprises necessarily. I think, again, being in this for a lot of years, I already kind of anticipated a lot of the things that came up. Probably the only thing that is a surprise or shouldn't be too much of a surprise is just that your phone's going to blow up constantly off the hook. There's not going to be a single day where there aren't messages or phone calls or just things that need to be followed up on. So, and then obviously when this all happened, it was in the middle of the transfer portal. So that was kind of a chaotic time, but nothing that was like surprising to me. I kind of knew what the challenge was ahead. I knew that we had X amount of slots that we had to fill, and I knew that we wanted to try to keep some guys. So when you know what the job is, you put your head down and go to work and get it done.
6: Got a great staff, Coach.
7: On the other side, we'll start introducing staff. We'll talk more about Portal. We'll talk about the season upcoming and some more from Coach Metcalf.
6: You're listening to Panera Bread's USA Takedown, brought to you by Defense Soap, Barbarian Apparel, Caldenberg's PBS Landscaping, Clogbusters, Lippman Law Offices, by PLS Investments, by Mullets, by Mercedes-Benz of Des Moines, by Walter Roofing, and the law offices of Lamberti, Murphy & Strong PC. 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
6: Welcome back to our Cyclone Special. Brent Metcalf in studio, Derek St. John. Panero Johnson is in studio as well for the first hour. Then we'll go down to second floor and pull up a whole nother crew. Who's left down there?
7: We got the Frost Brothers. We got Uten. We have Lane. Say it one more time for me. Say it one more time.
8: Melcheski.
7: We got Lane Melcheski, the Frost Brothers.
6: Is it Italian now?
7: Connor Uten and Drake Ayala. All downstairs.
8: Yep.
6: All right. Yep. So we're having a conversation with Brent Metcalf as head coach. Well, the associate head coach is here,
8: yeah.
6: And I would appreciate you introducing him.
8: Yeah, my associate head coach is Derek St. John. He was Hawk 2 back in the day, but him and I kind of say, when we mentioned it earlier, when I first came over here, he had been working with Kevin at Virginia Tech and came to Iowa State with him. So he's a guy that I've worked with since day one here at Iowa State for 9 years, and glad that he's sticking with us and going to keep taking this challenge on with me. So, Derek St. John.
6: Good morning, Derek. How are you?
7: You mentioned fist fights in the studio. You guys were like 49 and 57, too, so y'all are right next to each other weight class-wise, huh, Derek? You guys had some scraps back in the day in Iowa City?
10: Yeah, unfortunately, I don't think we got through too many of them that didn't end up in a fist fight.
6: No, can we turn his microphone up, please?
7: Get right up on it, too, Derek.
10: Oh, sorry.
7: You're good.
6: There we go.
10: But, we were close in weight class, so, we usually scrapped once or twice a week, every week, for at least my whole career there, so... about 5 years worth of practices. So
7: yeah, because when he was still competing internationally, you still had a couple years left in your career, so he's still in the room trying to help you guys get better, right?
10: Yeah, but Brent, you were a senior, I think, when I was a true freshman. So yeah, yep. we did a lot of scrapping throughout those years. Even though he was training freestyle, he trained a lot of folk style with me, obviously. And then obviously we would help each other out in the spring also. Trained in freestyle.
7: When you came in as a freshman to Iowa City, and we're going to move forward, I promise. But when you came in as a freshman to Iowa City, how long did it take you to get your first takedown on Brent Metcalf?
10: Oof. You know what? I don't even remember, but it wouldn't surprise me if it took me a bit. But my strength at that time was being pretty decent on top. So that's the only thing I like to remember back in those days. But, that was a tough room at that time, so I don't know if I got many takedowns, period, for about the first 6 months to a year. So,
6: yeah. How was it? Was that frustrating?
10: Oh, hell yeah, that's frustrating.
6: Yeah.
10: When you have a pretty successful high school career, and then you get kind of slapped upside the head, and reality sets in that maybe you're not where you need to be able to be a successful college wrestler. That's a pretty humbling experience.
7: So do you draw on those experiences sometimes when you have young guys come in? Now, I know a lot of guys now are more advanced than they ever were before, getting to college. But there's still going to be some learning curves, right? So if you have freshmen come in and kind of struggle a little bit, do you ever sometimes pull from those experiences and I know what that's like, man, but if you keep your head up and keep pushing, you're going to get there, right?
10: Yeah, I feel like I base most of my coaching off of I think this is the case for most people, but off of your experiences and the struggles that you go through or the successes that you had, right? When you go through or you jump into a top-tier program like that, I think Iowa was rolling off their third national title at a time, and they had some heavy hitters in that room, but took my lumps, and those lumps helped me learn and advance, but... exactly like you said, those experiences are kind of what you relay to your athletes. And I had a lot of different experiences and a lot of different struggles. So I feel like I'm pretty equipped, or it really helped me be able to relate to these kids and help them get to the next level, or help them get through certain situations for sure.
7: So you finish up your career at Iowa, and then you get a call from Dresser. How does this work out for you to go to Virginia Tech?
10: I actually was working at North Dakota State before I went to Virginia Tech. So I was coaching with Coach Kish, who you guys talked about a little bit ago, who's a Michigan native, went to same club as Brent. And so I, right out of college, I took a job at North Dakota State for one full year. And then I got a call from Coach Dresser via kind of through Mike Zadek, who was getting ready to take a job there. And Mike asked me if I'd be interested in going over to Virginia Tech with him to coach with Coach Dresser. And that's kind of how it all kind of came to be at Virginia Tech.
7: You know, Tony Roby is doing a very nice job at Virginia Tech, and they got a lot of cool things coming up. But let's be clear, he's continued to take the ball and run with it. But Coach Dresser laid a great foundation for him to build on.
10: Yes, he did.
7: And so, you know, the credit to the guy sitting to my left who helped make the Dresser to Iowa State thing happen, and it was a no-brainer. So he goes to Virginia Tech. You're working there. So how does this come about, Coach Dresser telling you, hey, I just got a call from Iowa State thinking about doing this. You want to come with? How does that sort of process happen?
10: Oh, let me think back here. You know, that kind of went down right at the tail end of, I believe, 2016 there, where it happened in February. So we're getting ready. We're like a week or two out from getting ready to go into the ACC conference tournament. And, Dresser basically got strong-armed into making a decision right then and there. And so there was actually probably a good month that passed before Dresser even really reached out to any of us coaches to come to Iowa State with them. But basically, once the Nationals was wrapped up, about that next week is when Dresser started reaching out to me, at least, to bring me back to the state of Iowa. And for me, and just my experiences with coaching at North Dakota State and being in Virginia for a couple of years, just the atmosphere and just the wrestling environment, period, I knew that I had to go back to the state of Iowa. I mean, just the fan base and all that, just it doesn't even compare to anywhere else in the country. I'm sure you could go to Pennsylvania and you get a version of that, but the places that I coached before that, I was just like, it's a no-brainer.
7: Hey, we got a PA kid right there that can speak to that in a minute. So so you come to Iowa State after wrestling as a Hawkeye in your career. I'm going to ask you the same question I asked Coach Metcalf. Anything surprise you, or what were your thoughts when you first kind of stepped out there on the other side of this sort of rivalry? Were you at all surprised with the passion of the Iowa State community? Were you just thrilled to be a part of it?
10: Definitely thrilled to be a part of it. You know, I grew up in Belle Plaine, so it's kind of like right smack dab in the middle of Iowa City and Ames. You probably grew up more of a Hawkeye wrestling fan for sure, because they were having a lot of success at that time. But I grew up like a huge Cale Sanderson fan, and I'm sure every kid about that time did too. So I wasn't really swayed one way or the other necessarily, like a diehard Hawkeye or diehard Cyclone fan, but definitely knew the history of Iowa State wrestling, and knew that that was going to be a place that we could have success or whatnot. So to me, again, a no-brainer, and there wasn't any heartburn. I had already been, you know, gone, removed from the Iowa wrestling program for 3 years, and I was ready to move on to the next phase of my coaching career also. So,
7: kind of a question for both of you. You guys have been part of that rivalry, and I know, you know, the coach speak is you take every match one match at a time, and you focus on the next date in front of you. But was there a little bit of extra sweetness from that dual win this past year and finally getting sort of over that hump as a staff in that Cy-Hawk duel?
8: Well, it'd been 23 years, so I think there's definitely some sweetness just to say, hey, guys, it's time to, you know, put a stop to this this disaster that's been happening.
10: Finally got the monkey off your back, which should have happened multiple times before that, but we just couldn't seem to figure it out. So
6: I want to switch up and a little personal, okay? When did you first start dating Allie?
10: COVID.
6: COVID years.
10: COVID.
6: 2000 or 2020?
10: 2021, yeah.
6: Okay.
7: Okay, COVID times.
6: And you got married when?
10: Putting me on the spot. We got married about four years ago now, yeah.
7: Okay, so 22-ish.
10: Yeah.
7: Okay.
6: And now she's the new head women's coach.
10: Correct.
6: And you guys are all under this umbrella, the dresser umbrella.
10: Yep.
6: What's that like working with your wife?
10: Well,
6: I happen to admire Allie the heck
10: worked,
6: out of her.
10: So Allie worked for the RTC in a fundraising position and
7: did a ton of that, right?
10: Basically, an event manager for the CRTC. Yeah, she did that for basically two and a half years prior to landing the new head coaching job there. But we actually shared a desk, so we had to look at each other every single day. But no, we actually worked together really, really well, and it's been a great experience so far. So,
6: and that kind of goes to what Brett was talking about earlier, that family or sense of community, and there's a lot of warmth in that, I think.
10: Yes.
6: Well, congratulations to both of you guys, and any kids yet? No, there's no kids.
10: Yeah, we have a daughter. It's about a little over a year and a half.
6: What's
10: now.
6: Her name?
10: Stevie.
6: Evie?
10: Stevie.
7: Stevie like Stevie Ray. Nicks?
10: Stevie or Ray St. John.
7: Stevie Ray. Okay. Stevie Ray Vaughan?
10: Pretty similar.
7: Yeah.
6: Double trouble.
7: So, but I mean, so looking at this though, Iowa State, and we're going to have a focus show on the women's program and feature Allie and everything going on there soon. But they're serious. They're signing people all over the country, and Iowa State is not, you know, showing up for participation trophies on that side. They're going to be pushing the Hawks, you know, for supremacy in this state and women's wrestling as well very, very soon.
6: Talk to us about recruiting California. You guys have had some success, and Dresser credits a lot of that to you guys. Talk to us about that California pipeline, and how do you identify the guys that you want to pull out or invite to become a Cyclone?
10: We every year we typically go and we sit front row up at the California State Tournament. We got some connections with a couple guys out there that have some great seats, and I think the first couple of years that we did that, just kids seeing us sitting down in that front row really helped kind of put us in the spotlight at that tournament. But just in terms of kids that we recruit, is just or decide to recruit, is how they compete. Obviously, being in the top 5, 6, 8 of that tournament, I mean, that's a one class state tournament. Yeah. So I mean, if you're placing that state tournament, you're generally pretty dang good. So I'll let Brett elaborate a little bit more, but those are some of the bigger pieces probably for us, and just getting out in that state more and more. And, you know, we typically struggle maybe a little bit more going out east than we do west. So California's got a lot of options out there, and it's going to continue to be an option for us. So.
6: Would you agree with that, Brent?
8: Yeah, I think the last part's probably the most, not important one, but the one that sticks out the most to me about the California connection, if you'd call it, is we recruit kids from all over the country. So it's not like we just focus on one part of the country or the other. But we've certainly had more success out west. And I don't know what I attribute that to outside of Pinero here. He's our East Coast guy.
7: A nice pipeline out of Arizona too, right? Like you guys have had a lot of guys come from Arizona.
8: So, I think there's just so many great options, especially when you're building a program and we're not to the level that we want to be yet with a big brand, you know, name. Historically, we have it, but just not recently. It's hard to get kids to come out from the East because there's just so many great options between us and there, right? And that's just my logic on it. So I think we've just had a lot more success because there's a lot less options, right? California in particular, I really like because it's a one-division state. So like Derek said, if you're placing as a freshman, you know, if you're in the top three at any part of your career, you know, you've got some real skills, right? So that's something that's always a good barometer for us, that we can go out there and you can see, like, all right, like if these guys are performing here on this level, they're likely to continue to have success at the next level. So that's kind of where a lot of that comes from.
7: So we're going to go more in depth with both of you and our next guest. But you just mentioned your one exception. You have a guy from the East Coast. So whichever one of you would like to, I would like for one of you to introduce the first athlete that we're going to feature today on the show.
10: Yeah, we got Pinero Johnson, native of Erie, PA, a.k.a. P Money. how many four-time PA state placer?
17: Yes, sir.
10: Yep. I don't know how many times you placed at the Fargo Nationals, but three, four-time placer at the Fargo Nationals. Been a three-year starter for us, I believe, and a two-time Big 12 champ.
17: Two-starter, two Big 12 champ.
10: Yep. So, Pinero Johnson.
7: Two Big 12 champs. So, Pinero, first of all, welcome to the show. Always glad to have you on. I hear you sometimes on the interviews after matches, sitting up there with Ryan and Joe, and you definitely have some personality. So when I heard you were coming to the studio today, I was excited that we were going to get to talk to you. How are you today?
17: I'm good. Excited to be here. And that personality, that's what makes me. So glad to have it.
7: Now, you grew up with Carter Cerracci, right?
17: Yes. Okay. He was on my team since I was 5 years old. His dad was my football coach when I was 6 years old. So,
7: now, you guys were a little bit different in weight, but didn't you guys still work out together some over holidays and stuff?
17: Yeah. If he's home, I'm home. I work out with whoever is around, you know. So
7: whoever you can work out with.
17: Yeah.
7: So tell me about, first of all, they're just talking about having a lot more success going west than east. But they go to Pennsylvania, they get a big fish in Pinero Johnson, who's had a lot of success at the prep level. What was it about Iowa State that drew you here that made you want to say, hey, I want to go be a Cyclone?
17: If I'm being honest, when I was young, like 9th and 10th grade, I didn't even start thinking about college until I got 20 text messages in one night, and I was like, well, all these random numbers texting me. And that was like in the summer, and Iowa State didn't start talking to me for a little while, but once they did, it was just Dresser, and I wasn't even like a big wrestling fan. I just liked to wrestle. Like, everybody know who Brent Metcalf is. I didn't know who he was until Dresser started using him as a selling tool to come to Iowa State, and I'm like, and also it even Coach St. John. I remember being at Iowa State for like, I don't know, 6-7 months, and knowing St. John for over a year, and finding out he was a national champ too. And I was like, wait, so everyone just won the national title? So the main thing that got me here was just Dresser and his relationship with my high school coaches. He was roommate with my high school coach, Mike Hassey. And to be honest, I wasn't really too picky. And Dresser was kind of rushing me to hurry up and sign a dotted line. So I was like,
7: Let me just sign this so I can go to college.
17: My coaches all thought it was a great idea. And I was getting recruited by other schools, but I really just talked my high school coaches. Really just was like, I think this is a great opportunity, and we think you should do it. And back then it wasn't no NIL involved. I'm kind of old, so I got the maximum amount of money I could have got. It was for free, and it was a D1 college, and it was a place my coaches thought I could be successful. So that's what made that happen.
6: That's part of the puzzle.
7: So you've been here for a minute. You wrestled a couple of different years, mostly at 149, but I mean, you filled in as high as 165 and, you know, other places. So coming into this year, first of all, is this your senior year coming up?
17: I have an injury year and a redshirt year remaining, but I already graduated, so I say I'm a senior.
7: Well, you know what? You can take one of those redshirt years. You can be around a couple of years. You can get that extra degree, man. Get that extra paper. but so, would you anticipate wrestling what 49 or 57 this year?
17: One of them. I'm really not leaning too hard to either, but also, I competed at a lot of weights, and I did well, and I wrestle heavy guys in practice every day. I feel like I was just talking about this yesterday with one of my teammates, and I was like, I feel like I wrestle the widest range of guys in practice, because you could come on Tuesday and watch me wrestle a 33-pounder, and then on Thursday watch me wrestle in a 74 or 84-pounder, and I compete the same against both of them, so... And I usually do pretty good, so I always just got this mindset of it really don't matter if you step on a mat across from me. I'm gonna wrestle hard. I'm gonna try to beat you. If you heavyweight or 25, don't really matter much to me, you know.
7: Well, you're crazy athletic and super defensive. Do you think that wrestling with such a wide range of guys kind of helps sharpen your skills?
17: It teaches you different skills, I feel like, you know. So when I'm wrestling someone who's stronger than me, it teaches me to use my speed and a little technique and different tactics versus wrestling someone who's littler than me and really fast or technical or good at scrambling. So I think wrestling a wide range of guys teach you different skills and teach you different situations and how to be adaptable, because sometimes my elbow might be hurt and I got to use a different skill. My knee might hurt this day and I got to use different skills. And the wider range of skills you got, the better opportunity you create for yourself. So
6: I want to talk to you about your injury last year. You had a season going. You were 4-1, and then you had a neck issue, a neck injury, that took you out of competition for the balance of the year. Can you describe what the injury was?
17: Yeah, I had a bulging disc on two plates of my neck. Every time I get injured, I don't listen about it too much because I try to tell myself, like, I'm really fine. So even I'm not too knowledgeable on my own injury, but I end up getting surgery late in February, and I was probably hurt. I feel like when I first started feeling my neck bothering me was the first match, like the first duel of the season. So we had a tournament before that, but the first duel of the season, I wrestled a match, and I shot probably 6-7 double legs, and about like the third one, my left arm, I felt it like, my left arm was, like, really numb, and I couldn't really feel it, and it was hurt, but I kind of just thought I got a stinger. I got plenty of those in my career, and I thought it was just, like, muscles tightened, and I tried to wrestle through it. The biggest thing about that injury that was probably worse than my neck was my mental state, I feel like, because right before that, I honestly felt like I was wrestling the best I ever was, and I just felt like I was doing everything right at the time, and I was giving myself the best chance to be successful. I felt like I was competing well, competing how I want to compete. I felt like I was doing better, scoring more, and wrestling the way I wanted to wrestle more, and being dominant, getting bonus points and things like that early in the season. And to be honest, I always expect the best out of me, and always, like, I believe I'm the best in the country and things like that. But I was even impressing myself just because I was doing the things I said I was going to do. And I was happy with myself at that time. And then the injury come, and it was probably harder on my mental even more than it was on my body, because it just felt like I paid the dividends. Like, I did everything right. I did the things I said I was going to do this time, and things was clicking, and just like that, one match. And
6: of your record was 4-1. You recorded 3 bonus point wins, 2 tech falls, and a major. You won the Cyclone Open. I mean, you were on track to have one hell of a year. I want to go to Derek St. John. What do you like most about him, about Panero, and your and his style? What he brings to the room? What he brings to the team?
10: I love P's energy and just his personality. I mean, I don't know anybody that can be around this guy for 5-10 minutes and not be laughing themselves to death. Like, there's not a more upbeat, positive person in our wrestling room, I don't think. In terms of just personality and being a great teammate and bringing people along, and then just how he competes, Panero's in every single match, man. Yeah. Just his style and his explosiveness. Got to continue to technically really dial in some fine details that I think are the biggest separators of the really, really good wrestlers from becoming great wrestlers. And I think he needs to continue to hone that in. But He's always going to be in every single match. I don't care if he's a 49-pounder or a 57-pounder.
7: He's so athletic, right?
10: Like, yes. I mean, I don't know if there's a guy out there that's as quick as this guy right now, but just as explosive, and his pop is second to none. So
7: we got Brett Metcalf, we got Derek St. John's, we have Panero Johnson in studio. We're going to feature these guys, bring in a couple more people to finish out our hour and hour number two. Scotty, I think we're coming up on break time.
6: It is time for break, and you're listening to America's Wrestling Radio Talk Show. It's where the legends live. Brett Metcalf in studio. 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We'll take a quick timeout. 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

0: All right, welcome back to the show. America's Wrestling Radio Talk Show, coast to coast, border to border, on the iHeart app, around the world as well, /USA Takedown. I'm Scott Casper. Michael Harvey has gone downstairs to pick up some more athletes and some more coaches. It's going to be an exciting second hour. We hope you stick around to join us. If you'd like to join in the conversation or have a question you have for any of the coaches or athletes, please do feel free to call 515-284-5966. 515-284-5966. I am just absolutely amazed at the success that Iowa State is having now with the new women's program. It really has become, you know, full circle, if you will. I remember John Saatchi at Rutgers saying, women will never have an impact on this sport. I'm thinking, shut up, yeah, old man, because that was really old man thinking. Yeah. And thank God for women.
1: Yeah, thank God for women, for sure. There's certainly a time, I think it's 12, right, when we were wondering if the Olympics were going to get ripped from us, and then what the trickle-down effect was going to be from that. And I would say from that moment, I think that's how a lot of us look at it, is from that moment, 2012, where we get dropped from the Olympics to where we are now, and the growth of wrestling, and then the women's wrestling, we're in a really strong spot, and it's exciting.
0: That was an interesting time for our sport, wasn't it? We got to see the best of us.
1: Yeah, for sure. Because I was in the thick of it, because I was an athlete competing at the time, wondering, like, man, is my like childhood dream just going to disappear, you know? So what was really neat was to see the amount of people that kind of came out of the woodworks to support wrestling, to support
0: came
1: that
0: back
1: movement.
0: To the sport.
1: Yep.
0: In many ways, right?
1: Yep.
0: You know, I did hundreds of interviews. I did all the announcing for the special wrestling events around the country in New York City, Los Angeles. We had so much fun doing that, but there was an underlying nervousness about what was going to happen. It came down to one vote, and I was on the phone with Rio de Janeiro, where the vote took place, and I could hear what was going on, and then I was also watching it on the screen, and I was just on my knees praying real hard, because the Olympics, World Championships and Olympics, gives legitimacy to all the hard work that we put in, as if we need it, but we do.
1: Yeah, and uniquely the sport of wrestling, like, that is our highest level that we could ever get to, you know. So when you're a young child, there's no professional wrestling. Like, there's the Olympics, right? There's the World Championship. So the fact that we were able to preserve that and then continue to give these young kids, you know, dreams that they could chase, was a great thing.
0: Isn't it? Yeah, dreams to chase. Yeah.
2: So we were talking about the recruiting pipeline being a little fruitful out west in California.
1: The Cali boy.
2: So I brought up here with me from California, Mr. MJ Gaitan.
3: Hey, what's up?
2: 174-pounder. MJ, tell me, so you came from California. Tell us where you're from in California and how you ended up at Iowa State.

0: And you're definitely in for a ride when you're sitting in the corner. But that is the hardest thing, right? Is there are so many examples, especially this last year with him, where, like, you know, him getting out of the craziness and winning by basics won him matches. The Iowa matches, one in particular, right? Mm-hmm. He won you matches. But then on the flip side of that, you also tell him, hey, Don't forget your stuff, because when he does flip a guy over and roll him on his back and pin him,
1: he can pin him out of nowhere.
0: Those are the most exciting moments.
1: Yeah, he can pin guys out of nowhere, right?
0: Yep. Like, he's just... yep. So finding that balance, we always say we got to find a balance.
2: Yep.
1: So how do you think you're doing with that, MJ? Do you think you're growing in that every year a little bit?
3: Yeah, definitely. Compared to my freshman year coming in here, I know a lot of different stuff that I shouldn't be hitting that I would when I was younger, just because, honestly, just bad habits. Kind of just fixing my habits of to sprawl down, get like stuff the guy, not just try to roll and go with someone's momentum. So kind of more like setting it up and still having those tricks, of course, but knowing when to hit them, and they've helped me a lot. I've done a lot. When I first came here, I didn't even shoot, to be honest. I didn't have a shot, so I remember hitting a lot of single legs, high crotches after practice with Uten a lot. So just those reps, I mean, and just constantly telling me, okay, stay in good position, have a good stance, roll off. Just those reminders helped me a lot, but I've gotten a lot better with sticking to the basics.
1: Uten's built like a fire hydrant, man. If you could shoot on that guy and you could somehow get in under there, like, you could probably shoot on most guys, no?
3: Definitely. He's got some heavy hips, so Ohio hips.
1: Ohio hips, you know, he corrected me on the way upstairs and said it is the Midwest, and it is, but I feel like Ohio kind of gets lumped in sort of with Pennsylvania when we talk about schools that have really great wrestling at a high school level, no? And so, Connor, what about you? You ended up at Iowa State as well. How did you end up here?
4: I'm not totally sure, but
1: get as close to that as you can without eating it.
4: I think I had a couple schools that I was looking at that were in Ohio and Michigan, but none that were really going to push me too much. And I wanted to be at a place where I wasn't the best guy in the room. And I think one day I was leaving high school and I got a call from Coach Metcalf, and I was like, oh, okay, this is where I'm going to go then. So
1: you had a guy in the room at your weight class in front of you for, what, 2 or 3 years that would be one of the best guys in many rooms. So talk about what your time with on the team with David Carr, how that helped you develop or grow as a wrestler.
4: Well, it was very frustrating for a very long time. I don't think I got a takedown for a year on him. And the one time I did get a takedown, or the first time I got a takedown on him, we were doing shark bait in the room, and he was already really tired. And I snuck one in, and I made sure not to wrestle him for like 2 months after that. So I let him stew on that for a little while. But he's a guy that is, the most that I've learned from him is observing him outside of actually wrestling on the mat and seeing his lifestyle and his habits and stuff like that. And I think that's where I've learned the most from him. Obviously, wrestling him, you grab a hold of him and you gotta wrestle your best every time and be ready to go. But I'd say the most I've learned from him is off of the mat, kind of how to live and how to have a routine.
1: Your head coach says to you guys often, I'm sure, your heart knows if you deserve to win, right? Like, your heart knows the kind of work you put in. Your heart knows the choices that you make off the mat. And I feel like David Carr, with his faith and with the way that he carries himself, and like a great example. And I feel like you guys have got to feel kind of fortunate to still have him hanging around as a resident athlete, continuing to pursue his career, like, just to have him as another support for you guys. Agreed?
4: Yeah, for sure.
1: MJ, so you considered 165 last year. That's probably not a lot of fun looking at getting down there. Settling in at 174, though, the last couple of seasons. You know, you feeling comfortable there, ready to go for, is this going to be your senior year, no?
3: Yes, it'll be my senior year. I'm filling out. I feel good at 74. I like the weight class a lot. I've been growing into it. But yeah, I did go 65 last year for about probably like a month only. Couldn't beat Uten. And then, yeah, Dresser told me go up. And I felt a lot better at 74. 65 I could make, but comes with a cost. Just less pop. You could get injured easily. But yeah, I'm sticking with 74.
1: I feel like

0: far as the bounce, right, Coach? Like, people want to cut to maybe find an ideal weight, but you don't want to lose that pop, right? You don't want to lose that explosiveness and not be at full strength.
1: Yeah, it's always a tough thing because you got varyingness of, okay, you know, I want to help the team, or where do I fit in with my team? And then ultimately, a lot of times, I challenge guys like, hey, like, do what's best for you, right? So what weight class are you going to perform best? And the reality is with a lot of guys, when you feel strong and you feel good, you're going to perform at your best, right? And it takes a lot of commitment and a lot of, like, discipline in order, if you're going to drop a weight class, to still feel really good at that weight class. So that's kind of as we communicate to them with what weight classes they want to go. It's typically, you know, focused on them and how you're going to feel best, perform best.
2: Mm. I remember when Dresser told me about MJ. So we called MJ, had him on the show, tried to do that with a lot of recruits around the country, okay, after they make the decision.
1: Yep.
2: And sometimes they announce the decision on the show, and I think that's cool. But I just remember how much fun that interview was. I hope it was for you as well.
3: Yeah, I think I do remember. I think I was at I was in high school. I remember doing it on like a break or something. I remember you guys had me on, but it was a lot of fun.
2: So Iowa State treats you so well, and you give back to the fans. Does the wrestling in front of a large group, does it change your performance at all? Does it give you added, forward motion?
3: I think, honestly, yeah. When you have a lot of fans there and have a lot of guys having your back, you kind of feel when you get in that flow state, you just feel like everything's going right and you're looking at your coaches, everyone's on your side. It definitely helps a lot. It gets your adrenaline going. And it's in the dual meet. It's a big place. There's a lot of hype. So I think I like that type of pressure, that type of scene. I want to wrestle on big stages. I mean, that's the point of it. So I think it really helps us a lot, especially with going to nationals. We're already used to large crowds. So we're used to a lot of people. So it's good for us.
0: So as we're getting ready to wrap up hour number one, I just want to tell you, Coach, on behalf of Scott and me both, anything that we can help you guys with announcing during the year, or you got any recruits that want to make announcements on the show, anything that we can do, not only today, but over the course of your entire career at Iowa State, you just communicate with us and let us know, and we want to help get any message out you want.
1: Awesome. We will do that, and for now, let's just start selling season tickets. Season tickets are open, so let's keep pushing that for us.
2: That's what we do for
0: us. Don't worry. Next hour, we're going to talk about the season tickets and any other events you guys got coming up. We're going to cover all that.
2: And Brent McKeff will stay in studio while the athletes are brought up and other coaches. So stick around. Stay tuned. If you'd like to join in the conversation, 284-5966, 284-5966. It's the Cyclone Wrestling Special on Panera Bread's USA Takedown. Glad you're with us. Thanks to Defense Soap and our friends at Barbarian Apparel. We'll be back after a short timeout. Top of the hour, Michael takes over the show. And I'm just blessed. I tell you what, I hope you are too. We'll be back. Stay tuned.
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8: 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Join us for the best in wrestling talk with the stars, the coaches, and the movers and shakers that make up this great sport. Now here's Scott Casper, Michael Harvey, and Jeff Murphy.
0: Hello again, everybody. Welcome into hour number two of Panera Bread's USA Takedown live from the Mercedes-Benz studio. Here in downtown Des Moines, Iowa. This is our Cyclone special. We love being able to do these focuses on teams. Noah doing a great job behind the glass for us, filling in for Mr. Nathan Fisher. Noah, thank you for all that you're doing today. We really appreciate
11: you. Yeah, of course. Great being here. You're sports fans, so there you go.
0: So, Coach, you're going to slide in next to me over here, correct? Into that seat. Over there, so Coach Metcalf is going to take Scott's captain chair and going to sit here with me for hour number two. We have, in hour number one, if you missed any part of that episode, you can hear an interview with Coach Brett Metcalf, Associate Head Coach Derek St. John. We also talked with Panero Johnson. We've got Connor Uten in hour number one as well. We talked with MJ Gaitan also. We're going to get some more people on in hour number two. We have other people on, and then we're going to talk more about what's coming up in the next year for Iowa State Wrestling. You guys, we're going to talk about the schedule a little bit, the season at Hilton Coliseum, but this time of year, in the summertime, there are things like golf outings and other events that if you want to kind of get to know this wrestling community on a little bit more of an intimate level and kind of, you know, just feel more a part of the family, so to speak, these are your times to really participate and get in these fundraising events, those kinds of things. That's the lifeblood of any good program, don't you think, Coach? Like, that's how we make all these things happen.
1: Yeah, they're super important. I would say on kind of multiple levels. So one, obviously, resources or competing for resources is the name of the game right now when it comes to college athletics. So big part there. But more importantly, and you kind of touched on this a little bit, it's an opportunity to come out and see our team, to interact with our team, to get and sometimes play golf side by side with some of these guys or throw bags. I think it was last weekend we had a bags tournament. And then we will kind of close our year out with our RTC 100, which really is just what I call like a season starting or ending banquet where you really get to put, you know, our entire staff, all their families, all these guys and get to know them at a really high level. So we're kind of hitting two birds with one stone there a little bit where we're interacting with our fan base while also trying to, you know, raise funds so we compete at the level we want to.
0: Do you have any more outings this summer besides that banquet? Is there any more golf outings or are we just left?
1: We have another golf outing here at the end of August, August 28th, I think, Derek. Is Derek in here? Yeah, I think it's the 28th. Okay. So, yeah, August 28th, and that one's in Ames. I think we're pretty close to full, but that definitely doesn't mean you can't, you know, start knocking on our door and bothering us if you want to be a part of that. So,
0: and Coach, this is my call to you guys as a staff, as a unit. Make sure that you're messaging me and Scott any of these different things that are coming up, even in future seasons. Anytime that you got events coming up and you want announced on our show, we will always make sure
1: Yeah, we'll do that for sure then.
0: Put the word out of everything going on in Cyclone Nation. Because, listen, in Des Moines, you guys are right up the road, right? A hop, skip, and a jump. And there's no reason why. First of all, let's sell those season tickets. You guys are continuing to put a great product out on the mat. And there's no reason why we can't, you know, we can't pack Hilton.
1: Yeah, absolutely.
0: Week in and week out, right?
1: And I'm really excited this year. We've got some changes coming to our setup. We're going to kind of have more of a focus. We're going to try to get our fans a lot closer to the action. So we're going to have a lot more floor seating. We're kind of moving the head table around. So our hope and our thought is when we think of UFC, that's what I keep telling our people. Like, hey, I want our fans on top of the action. I want the intensity high. I want the energy high. So that's the direction we're going. And it'll be these guys that are just now welcoming us in, to the studio. It'll be their job to go and put on the show. So.
0: Any thoughts to, like, I know some teams do it and some don't, but any thoughts to, like, a sort of elevated stage for your mat?
1: Do you know what? You said it, and I've been talking about it, so we'll see if we can't get it done. I know that there's a lot of pieces. You know, I think the one thing that's, things that you learn as you become the head coach, you just want things done. Hey, give me an elevated mat. I want it elevated, right? Well, you got to take it as kids' consideration that there may be a basketball game that plays, you know, 1 hour after you get done or previous, and the sort of time that it takes to set those things up. So we are working through the nitty-gritty of that because at the end of the day, I think we have an awesome show that we can give to our fans, and I want to make sure that we do that in a great way and in a way that keeps them coming back for more and that they're grabbing their neighbors and bringing them too. So,
0: well, and I think, you know, I've seen other coaches say, like, having that stage or having that type of environment, it at least sort of starts to simulate, like, that NCAA finals feel, right? Like that stage. So when you come out and when you wrestle at a place like Iowa State, like that arena is live, right? When you, especially you get Iowa in here, Oklahoma State, even Missouri, you and I, like that arena is hopping for sure. Ed Hilton, we have a guy, I think he's in studio right now, who knows a little bit about NCAA finals appearances, as he had, I want to say, two in his college career. Do I have Drake Ayala in studio?
1: Drake's here. He's about to sit down right now.
0: What's up, Drake? Did I pronounce your last name correct? Is it Ayala?
12: Yeah, perfect.
0: Okay, cool. Good. So, Drake, you go to high school at Fort Dodge, you know, take second at state as a freshman, win three state titles. You're right in the backyard of Ames, so to speak. But then, you know, you make the decision to go to school at Iowa, and so you go spend 4 years in Iowa City. Talk about how, before we go into the what happened in the next stage of your life, talk about how those 4 years in Iowa City kind of helped shape you as you grew up.
12: Yeah, it was good. I mean, I learned a ton throughout my 5 years there at Iowa. Met a lot of really great people, and I'm thankful for those memories and those people. And it was time for me to move on. And it was an awesome experience. It was a really good 5 years.
0: Did you and Spencer, like, did that relationship over the course of 4 or 5 years, did it grow, or were you guys just kind of, you know, sort of, how did that relationship sort of evolve over the time you were in Iowa?
12: It was kind of more of a thing. Like, he was an example in the room that he was, like, the best in the world. You know, so it was one of those things where I could pick things from him every day and learn from him, and whether that's in the room or out of the room, and just kind of see how he worked and what worked for him. And I think that was kind of the biggest thing, is just, like, watching and learning. And then obviously being able to wrestle him was huge too. And especially as I got older and it started to become better matches and more competitive, it was really good for me and helped me grow as a wrestler for sure.
0: So, when did you start having thoughts about becoming a coach?
12: Honestly, it was kind of always in me that I liked helping people wrestle and learn things, and I feel like I learned that more as I started doing camps in college. It was kind of something that just clicked, and I really enjoyed doing it. I have two younger brothers also that wrestle, so kind of being like they're just not their coach, but kind of their mentor growing up. It was just something I love to do. I love giving back to people, and so it kind of just fit. And when I became older in college and I got to my last couple years, I knew that was kind of something I wanted to do and the route I wanted to go.
0: So you didn't quite finish where you wanted to on the podium, but I have to ask, was getting a couple wins over, getting a win over Lucas Bird at the end of your career, was that at least a nice sort of consolation prize or way to finish up?
12: Yeah, I mean, it was always kind of like once you lose a match or something goes not your way, it's always like the next best thing, right? And so once I had that in my mind and I saw that I could run into him on the backside, it definitely felt good to get that match back and get it back in March when it matters. And it was, it felt good. It really did. And it was kind of, it was, like you said, it was good consolation prize or whatever you want to call it. But, it was good to get that one back. It felt good for sure.
0: So let's go from the national tournament. You finish up there, cap a great career, and just from people on both sides of the fence, Cyclones, Hawkeyes, just anybody as a fan of the sport of wrestling, just to quick say, like, what a pleasure it was watching you compete, and thank you for laying your heart out there for the last 5 years. I feel privileged to have been able to see your entire career, so thank you for everything you've put into this sport.
12: I appreciate that, man. Thank you.
0: So my follow-up is, after Nationals, tell me about how this sort of evolved and how you ended up in Ames. Tell me, kind of talk me through that timeline a little bit.
12: Well, it was, took a few weeks off, obviously, because when you're done competing, you don't know if you want to still compete. You don't really know what's going on. You don't really know what opportunities you're going to have. So there was kind of a lot up in the air. I took a couple trips to figure out if I wanted to coach different places. And then Metcalf reached out to me and, it was just kind of a no-brainer sort of thing for me. And so then I quickly found myself in Ames. So
0: do I have Evan in studio? Yeah, Evan's in. Okay, so I'm going to ask Evan to grab a mic. And so I'm doing this. I have to separate you guys because I won't know who's talking if I don't until I hear you guys for a minute. But you guys competed against each other a few times over the course of your career. So what's up, Evan Frost? How are you?
13: Doing pretty good. How about yourself?
0: I'm good, man. One of Louisiana's finest. I know you came here and went to high school in Iowa, but, you know, I always have to shout out Louisiana when I get to talk to you guys, so doing that a couple times today. So talk about, Evan, you competed against this man in college more than once. A healthy respect there, but just talk about what you guys, both of you guys kind of tell me your sort of mindset, you know, stepping out against each other, right?
13: Going into the match, I knew... let's say that was, 2024 in Carver was the first time we wrestled. I knew, you know, he was really good at wrestling, obviously. I respected him a bunch. I think my main thing was just going out there with no fear and kind of just giving him what I got. I knew the slide by was coming, and, you know, that ended up being...
0: he still hit it.
13: ...being, the match winner for him. But, yeah, I think he's a great competitor, and I think he's a really good guy. So, you know, I just kind of went out there... threw what I had at him.
0: And Drake, he got one back this year, huh? This past season.
12: He did. Yeah, no, Evan wrestles really hard, and so it was always fun wrestling him. And whenever I was getting ready to wrestle him, I knew that it was going to be a tough 7 minutes, and I had to be ready to go, you know? So, I'm just super excited to be here now, and I can help him, and we can help each other and grow and learn and hopefully get him on the top of that stand in March. So,
0: yeah, now you competed against him, and you get to coach him. Is it a little bit surreal? Is it kind of fun to be able to coach people that you've been on at least one person that you've been on the mat with, or does that not even really factor in a way?
12: I mean, I'm still learning, right? I'm in my first few months of coaching, so I'm always learning every day, but I think it's super cool that I can actually wrestle with him in the room and all these guys, really, and then be able to coach them and kind of tell them what I'm feeling or what things they're feeling and just kind of pick their brain on stuff and actually be able to feel it. I think there's something to that. And it's just really cool. And like I said, I'm still constantly learning every day. So
0: on staff here. And then, Evan, we're probably going to be, 141 this year? We're not doing the 33 thing again, huh?
13: No, yeah, we'll go 141 for sure this year.
0: But I think maybe not going down, maybe be a lot healthier this year. I feel like you guys, man... It happened to you guys what happened to me one of the first years that I was in Iowa. I feel like both of you guys, Jacob and Evan, just kind of... I felt like if it wasn't one thing, it was another this past winter, right? You were getting bit with cold flu bugs and all kinds of stuff, right?
13: The weight cut was just really hard on my body. And then, of course, you know, me and Jacob were always by each other. So, you know, whenever I got sick, I would get him sick. And, you know, kind of vice versa. So.
0: So you and Jacob, you guys are twins. Who's older?
13: I'm older by a minute.
0: By 1 minute.
13: Yep.
0: Okay. And then you guys are pretty close outside the rim too, though?
13: Yeah, we do everything together. We have all the same classes, you know, same exact schedule. We share a car, so yeah, we do everything together.
0: So is it kind of with them, Coach, is it like, okay, if you see one, you see them both almost for most of the time?
1: Yeah, there's a few times when we do individual workouts, like in the morning, that maybe they get split up, and that's because we're doing that. But yeah, anyone who's been around twins, and this isn't always the case, but the few that I've been around, they definitely act on the same wavelength. I cannot believe that they actually have different clothes on today, because a lot of times, actually it's because they came here together. I always tell people they could spend the day completely separate and then show up to practice with the same shoes, same shirt, like same. It's like they operate on the same wavelength. So
0: how do you tell them apart?
1: How do I tell them apart? I don't know. I'm getting better at it. Like, it's getting easier, but definitely Evan's got a hoop ear. And Jacob doesn't. So if you really get confused, which I have been there sometimes, I'm like, I look at their ears. I'm like, all right, which one's ear? I swear to God, that's the way I do it. Or their Crocs. All right, who's got the red? One of you guys has a red Croc. The other one's got the pink.
13: That was like a long time ago. We retired. That was a while ago.
1: Now they got the cream ones, dude. So, now you can't.
13: It was like blue and red. It was blue and red.
1: So, you just have to memorize which one wears what shoes.
0: Who's wearing what that day. So Evan, you come up here. You grew up in Louisiana, made the decision to come to Iowa because you guys are, you know, definitely getting serious about wrestling and want to take it to the next level. So you guys end up going to high school here. What, Dallin's Catholic? Is that where you guys went? Is that right?
13: Yeah, that's right. Yep.
0: Okay, so you go there, you make your trip to what kind of intrigued you guys in Iowa State in the first place? Had you guys already been thinking about Iowa State before you moved up here to go to school? How did that happen?
13: No, we were originally committed to Columbia. So that was just verbal because it's Ivy League. So there was no like scholarship or anything. And then I think, like, what was it?
0: I'll districts break it 20
13: around that four, around that area.
0: And then I'll have you kind
13: of Dressler reached out to us, wanted to get us on a visit.
0: 2 minutes and 1 minute before we finish up. On the
13: we
0: last
13: took side. The visit and then kind of weighed our pros and cons, you know, kind of seeing what aligned with our goals more. And then we ended up ultimately committed to Iowa State.
0: And it was definitely always going to be a package deal, right?
13: Like,
0: you guys 100%. Are both going the same place. Okay, so I want to interview the other Frost brother, but before we do that, we got a couple minutes before we go into break. I got another assistant coach over there, Lane Melcheski. Is that right? Did I say it right this time?
14: Yeah, that was right.
0: Okay, so first of all, welcome to the show. Thank you guys for coming in studio. How are you today, man?
14: I'm good. How about yourself? Appreciate you guys having us on.
0: I'm good. So you grew up in Michigan. Tell me about tell me your story a little bit.
14: Yeah, from Michigan, about 45 minutes away from where Metcalf actually grew up in Davison. Kind of funny how it works out. Davison was a really good wrestling area, even obviously through his time and up till through my youth as well. They were one of the top teams in the state, so I actually started off when I was young. I went out to Davison and trained all the way up until about my freshman, sophomore year of high school. I wrestled for actually one of his teammates growing up, Paul Donahoe, his club, where he had a lot of successful wrestlers that are still wrestling now.
0: Like, we were just talking about him earlier.
14: Yep. So he had a couple really successful guys that are still wrestling now, like the Josh Bars and Alex Facundos that are still competing to this day. So
0: Josh Bars pretty good.
14: Yeah, those guys are tough, man. Paul ran a pretty good ship over there, and I got to learn from some of the best college wrestlers of obviously Brent's time and me growing up. So it was kind of a cool thing to getting to go out there and create different relationships with people and getting to kind of see how you get a lot better through youth and just growing through that program. So,
0: and then tell me about, did you wrestle in college yourself?
14: Yeah, I wrestled at Michigan State. So didn't go too far from home. Stayed close enough to where my parents can come watch every weekend, see me whenever they
0: Roger Chandler
14: seemed fit. Roger Chandler was my head coach. Yep, and kind of worked its way out. I'm sure you know the name Willie Miklas.
0: Of course, he came down here.
14: Yep, Willie Miklas was my assistant coach for 4 years over there, and then he ended up helping me get the gig with Metcalf. Metcalf put out a thing on Twitter about trying to get someone to come in the upper weights, and Willie thought it'd be a good idea for me to take my time to, I didn't know exactly what I wanted to do with wrestling anymore, and thought that coming to Iowa State and kind of growing and learning, and obviously one of the best and most historical programs there is, which I agree with. I think it was a great move to come and learn from all these coaches, and I even learned from these guys quite a bit in its own thing as well, just how they compete and how they carry themselves in and out of the classroom and out of the wrestling room. So it's been a really good experience to be a part of this this culture that they have going on.
0: So, Coach, we're gonna talk with Jacob a little bit more coming out of the next break. We're gonna kind of focus on a variety of guys, and then we're just gonna kind of make sure that we do a preview of the different things coming up this next season. So that's kind of how I want to spend our next two segments after this coming up break. So Lane, tell me about what do you weigh? What size guys are you rolling around with in the room?
14: I'm about 220, 225 right now. I came in probably like 195 when I was getting out of college, and their plan for me was to wrestle with younger Bastida, and when we got Rocky in, and then a couple of our bigger guys. So started thinking it was probably a pretty good idea to gain some weight and put on a little bit of muscle so I can kind of give younger a better go. And then you end up grabbing guys like Kobe Merrill and, you know, like we said, Rocky and a couple of these other guys. So definitely gaining some weight and trying to stay a little on the bigger side so I can give these guys a better feel for obviously them being heavyweights and bigger 97-pounders. So that's about where I'm at right now, and just continuing to climb. I like to lift weights with our new strength and conditioning coach pretty often. We lift every day, so it's a good way of keeping my weight up and just gorging on food all the time. So
0: Brett, this is the heaviest of the coaches that you have on staff, though, right? He's going to work with your bigger guys.
1: Technically, he's got the most muscles. How about that?
0: Okay,
1: he's got the most muscles.
0: Yep, all right, yep. So
1: but he's an animal, and he's not joking. You guys bought 3 boxes of pizza. I bet you he ate 2 of them by himself.
0: Hey, you know what? Listen, I brought it. I don't really want to have to take it home. So
1: he won't let you.
0: We brought it in. We got a couple more segments left. I definitely appreciate you guys being in. I hope you guys don't mind hanging around for another 40 minutes before we get you out of here. So we are going to get ready to move into this break. But before we do, I'll just tell you that USA Takedown is brought to you by Walter Roofing, by Tony Winks Factory Fireworks Outlets. He's not selling anything right now, but he will be again very soon. 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

0: Bridge USA Takedown, live from the Mercedes-Benz Studios. This is Mike Harvey. Scott Casper's here for the first hour. We'll be back with us next week. We're going to be talking to Iowa State Athletic Director Jamie Pollard, talking about sort of the last chapter of his career, maybe transitioning, and we got lots of stuff going on. We also have, we've talked to candidates that are being inducted into the NA Hall of Fame next month and others, but I have, you know, I think because he's probably the lightest of the coaches, we got Drake in studio. We're talking to him a little bit more, but we also want to bring in the other Frost brothers. So ask Jacob, Jake Frost, to step up to the microphone. Do people call you Jake? Jacob, what am I doing here?
1: No, they just Jacob.
0: Okay, good. Jacob Frost, the second of the Frost twins. So, how are you, man? How's your Saturday going? Did you get some good pizza this morning?
1: Yeah, I had a couple slices. It's going good. So, great start to the day so far.
0: You know, I think I can almost tell the two of you apart. You guys do sound very, very similar. Don't have the strong New Orleans accent anymore, Louisiana accent. The Midwest sort of beat it out of you a little bit, but still good to have some home folks in studio with me on a Saturday morning. So you tell me about growing up in New Orleans, though. It's obviously Jesuit, Brother Martin are the best schools, the Holy Cross, for wrestling in New Orleans. But talk to me about, in a state that's not necessarily a traditionally wrestling state, talk to me about how you guys kind of got your starts in the sport.
1: Yeah, so we started, probably 2010, somewhere over there, so we're probably close to 8 years old. Started out wrestling just because our older brother did it, so we kind of, you know, followed behind him. And we had coaches kind of take over and kind of, you know, take us to the side and said, all right, you guys, you know what you're doing a little bit. So they held their focus on us. And then going into, seventh grade year, Landon Williams, he wrestled at Wartburg, and then he eventually went over and he coached at Wartburg. Now he's over at Central. He took over and, you know, kind of showed us the ropes a little bit, kind of worked on, you know, the top game.
0: And where was this at the time?
1: That was in, we were at Holy Cross.
0: At Holy Cross, okay. Yeah.
1: And then, freshman year, a guy named Ryak Finch came over. So it was kind of the combination of those two. Okay. Landon ended up leaving after our freshman year. And then Ryak pretty much took over after that. You know, he coached us all the way to junior year. And then senior year, he got the job offer at Dowling. And we pretty much just said, all right, we're going to go, you know, we're going to follow you. We put our trust in him and just kind of came along with him.
0: So that's how you ended up coming to Iowa. Your coach at Holy Cross in New Orleans gets a job up here at Dowling Catholic. So that's how you guys ended up making the move to Iowa.
1: Yeah. Yep.
0: Okay. Yeah, Holy Cross, great program. My first cousin's daughter, kind of my niece, went to Holy Cross. Might have been there around the same time as you guys. So roughly same age group. She just graduated from LSU a year or two ago. So.
1: Nice.
0: Good stuff. So you go from Holy Cross to Iowa. You growing up in New Orleans, I'm sure maybe you went to like the Louisiana Classic tournament in Baton Rouge.
1: Yep.
0: Or you also had some stuff at Brother Martin Jesuit. When you came up here, did it feel a lot different when you started locking up with people as far as like level of competition, or did it just kind of seem like same old hat, different location when you first got here?
1: No, yeah, you can definitely tell a difference. The people up in Iowa obviously love wrestling, so you know there's a little bit of a skill barrier there. You're wrestling higher level guys, you got higher level coaches. Not throwing those guys under the bus, you know what I mean? But just keeping with the facts. But yeah, there was definitely a difference.
0: Not as many easy first round walkovers, huh, Evan? Like once you get up here versus like some of those. You know, in Louisiana, sometimes you got football players or other guys in other sports that are just kind of wrestling to stay in shape, or you got a wrestling coach that's just sort of taking that coaching stipend and just kind of like overseeing the program to a degree. Wouldn't you kind of agree with that?
1: Yeah, there's a lot of athletes down there who kind of just, you know, sticking with wrestling. Maybe they're football players and, you know, they want to get their like tackling form better or, you know, something like that. So, definitely a lot of athletes for sure. Not like your know, Iowa, thoroughbred. You grew up wrestling. That's all you want to do. You got a good mix of different sports in there.
0: We used to run football players off sometimes, right? Like, if you weren't coming to really wrestle and you were just thinking you were going to stay in shape, it was not always a good go for you. So, Jacob, you probably, what, around 49 again this year? You were All-American there 2 years ago, right?
1: Yeah, All-American at 41. 41, and 25, yeah, and then last year I made the move up to 49. So, we'll go there again this year.
0: So, you made that move. Was there... Did it surprise you at all? Could you tell a difference in bumping up a weight class as far as kind of what you were locking up with? As far could you tell much of a difference in the change in weight?
1: Nah, there wasn't really a huge difference. I mean, obviously guys were a little bit stronger, but no, it wasn't too crazy.
0: Drake, are you still close by, Mike?
2: Yep.
0: Okay, I want to ask you that same question. So you wrestled 25 for obviously a couple of years, yep. And then you made the jump to 33. in general, was there much of a different feel for you at all going up a different weight class, or was it pretty much just wrestling for you?
2: Honestly, I felt like my wrestling got a lot better because I was worried less about my weight. Maybe there was a jump in like the people that I was wrestling, they're like my opponent's strengths and stuff, but it wasn't super crazy, and it was just cool that I got to experience like not having to cut a ton of weight and just can focus on my wrestling and really improved my wrestling and not worried so much about cutting weight during practice, you know.
0: So, Evan, if you're going to be up around 41 and we got Jacob going around 49, does that mean that the two of you can go at least a little harder at each other sometimes in practice? Do they let you guys go at it?
1: Yeah, they let us go at it, but we don't really wrestle too often just because, you know, we wrestled our whole lives essentially. So... You know, we try to stay away from each other and kind of choose different partners. But, you know, who knows? This year, you know, we might have to go at it.
0: I was about to ask the coaches if you guys have ever had to break up a frost-on-frost, like, confrontation in practice at all.
3: I don't think we've ever had any confrontation. They don't cross over much. I think that very few times there's been some times where like us coaches are like, all right, we got to make him wrestle, like we just got to see what happens. But yeah, that doesn't happen a lot, so let's just put it on the books that it's going to happen at least once this year though.
0: Okay,
3: right. Just out of curiosity, the coaches, we might just say, you know what, let's see what happens when we get this thing started.
0: It was funny, in high school we were always kind of supposed to be on best behavior, then we had a coaching change and we got to college and I had a coach tell me it's okay if a fight breaks out in the wrestling room occasionally, as long as you guys keep it there, because I want to see that kind of passion. And I'm like, wait, my high school coach never told us.
3: Nope, that's spot on. And I actually just was sharing that with this team the other day. That passion and to care enough about it to fight. Now, you don't want wrestling isn't fighting, but that passion, it has to matter a lot to you. And I kind of used to tell guys all the time that. And Derek's a good example. He's here in the room still. We joked earlier about him and I getting a fist fights, and they were literally fist fights. It was pretty nasty. It's about the nastiest thing I've been a part of. But you would still, it was a respect thing, you know? Like, once the whistle blew, you walked off, and then we weren't maybe necessarily best buddies in the sauna, but at least, like, it didn't carry over. It didn't carry off the mats because we knew what it was about. It's that we both wanted the same thing on the wrestling mat. So, good stuff.
0: Have you guys grown a lot as friends over the last, say, 9 years? Brett and Derek, since you guys have worked on the same staff together and whatnot, have you guys, you guys' friendship
3: for sure.
0: Really grown
3: like
0: a
3: I
0: lot?
3: Said, back then, it was more just... We were on the same team is what it felt like, and then just two different age groups. So he had his group buddies, and I had my wife, who I basically had gotten married right away. But coming here to Iowa State, you know, it was multi-level, right? Like, one, we both share a lot of interests, and, you know, I think we get along really well. But also, when I say in the trenches, I mean, like, we're every single morning at 6 a.m. up together, sitting in the wrestling room. We're every weekend traveling, whether it's recruiting or whether it's traveling with the team. So, you know, we spend just a lot of time together. So it's a really good thing that we get along, because if we didn't, that'd be kind of a miserable way to do life. So,
0: Coach St. John's, I'm guessing because you guys have done a lot more together. So Coach Metcalf gets promoted as the head coach. Was there a conversation had like, we want to make you associate head coach, and at that point was it a no-brainer for you to want to still be part of the staff?
4: Yes, for me. I mean, regardless if I would have been the head coach or the associate head coach, it was all the same to me. Obviously, there was a lot of moving parts in this whole shindig with my wife being part of that. And then, you know, Brent and I had several conversations leading up to how everything shook out. And we were exactly on the same page. And, you know, us being close, those conversations were pretty easy. Outside of that, I mean, our relationship and just our coaching philosophies and how we operate, I think both as individuals are really powerful together. So, yeah, I guess it was really a no-brainer on joining.
0: So one of the things that was mentioned, Panero, are you around?
5: Yes, sir.
0: Okay. So you and Jacob kind of both maybe have pushed for 149 or pushing for different weight classes. Talk about that whole wrestle off and, you know, maybe competing for a spot, but then at the end of the day still, you know, supporting your teammate and wanting, you know, wanting to see the team do well. Talk about that balance.
5: There's a wrestling part, and sometimes it's hard because it's your friends, but ever since I've been at Iowa State, the hot spot always been 141, 149, and 157, just around my weight. So, and these guys, most of the time, are some of my best friends. So I always just look at it as they're helping me. They're helping me, and I'm helping them. And at the end of the day, my main goal is never to make the lineup or beat one of my teammates in a wrestle-off or anything like that. I kind of look at it as it can only help me because – if I'm being honest, I don't want fifth in the country. I don't want third. I really want to be the best wrestler in the country. And if I got someone who is already pretty close to that level, a All-American level, pushing me to help me get there, I think it's only good for me, you know. So if I can't be the best in my room, it'd be hard to be the best in the country anyway. So. So that's how I kind of look at it, and I always just think of it as I'm a wrestler to wrestle, you know. If it's at the end of the day, the weight class won't matter at the end. It's if you wrestle bad, you ain't gonna win at either weight. If you wrestle good, you're gonna have a better chance at either weight.
0: Got you. So, Coach, before we hit our last segment and kind of talk about the season to come, I want to ask each of the athletes this one same question. Jeff Murphy, longtime co-host of ours, president of the Cyclone Wrestling Club for many years. Shout out to Jeff Murphy. He's you know, somebody that I look up to greatly, and has been a huge part of everything that USA Takedown and before that Takedown Radio did. He likes to ask all of our athletes this question, so I'm going to ask a short one for all four of you. Panera, we can start with you since you were already at the mic. What do you like to do for fun when you're not wrestling?
5: I like to do a couple of different things. I like just competing, kind of. So things where you can beat someone at, I like doing things like that. So that goes from anything from playing chess to playing poker. It really don't matter to me. I just like competing. And, you know, sometimes I'm a smack talker, and I feel like that just makes it fun for me a lot of times, and I like to laugh, I guess.
0: Well, sometime when I see you, we'll have to sit down and play a chess game together. How about that?
5: Yes, sir.
0: All right. Let's see. Evan, when you're not wrestling, what do you like to do for fun?
1: Nothing special, to be honest. I mean, I just really enjoy working out. I really enjoy just working hard. So, okay. You know, whatever that really is, I kind of like putting my nose down and getting it done. You know, whether that be like yard work or running or something of that nature.
0: Okay. Jacob, same question. Do you have a different answer or is your answer the same?
1: Yeah, I got a little different answer.
0: Okay, cool. What do you like to do when you're not wrestling?
1: Just really hanging out with these guys. Like Panero said, I don't really play too much poker, but I definitely like going over there and watching, you know, being part of the Smack Talk or, you know, whether these guys are playing basketball or just hanging out, you know, at someone's house. And then, like, if hunting season comes around, I like doing that too, so.
0: Cool. And how about Connor? When you're not wrestling, what do you like to do for fun?
6: I really enjoy fishing. My girlfriend's got a really nice pond, so I like sitting down there where it's nice and quiet, catching fish.
0: MJ Gaetan. The
7: Yeah, I would say I've been doing a lot of golfing. We have a lot of golfing events, so I've been kind of starting to fall in love with golf, trying to get better. But, I mean, if I'm not wrestling, I'm usually with the guys, whether it's poker, whether we're watching some UFC fights over the weekend. But, I mean, mainly I'm hanging out with my teammates, or I'll be hanging out with my girlfriend sometimes, too. Or...
0: Okay.
7: Or I play some video games too, some 2K maybe, Call of Duty.
0: Is it still a thing that sometimes guys, you know, tease people hanging out with their girlfriends, playfully calling them whipped? Do people still do that these days?
2: You say what?
0: Do people playfully tease their guys if they've been around their girlfriend a lot? Like, hey, come hang out with the guys. Do people ever tease you at all anymore?
7: Yeah, some people, but. There's some other people that are on leashes too, so it's fine.
0: Okay.
7: It goes around.
0: Yeah, what goes around comes around. You got to watch what you say, right? Because you end up in the same battle. And I think I got all of the athletes. We're going to talk coaches more on what's up with the next season. But one more thing before we go out of break. Have you guys been watching any of the RAF events at all?
5: Yes, Bill. Yes, sir.
0: Okay, cool. Panero says yes. Anybody else watching RAF?
7: Yeah, we
1: put it on the TV and we go watch it over like someone's house.
0: Okay, cool. Put it on the TV, watch it. Listen, I this is a great opportunity for wrestlers to get paid, right? We've had Bischoff on the show. We've had, you know, continued to talk with other athletes and love this opportunity for guys. So we're going to come back. We got one more segment here on our Cyclone special. 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
11: 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Reigning MVP Michael Beasley and the defending champion Miami 305 play a must-win game against the undefeated Dallas Power, led by coach Nancy Lieberman. 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

0: for pushing all the buttons behind the glass to make us sound great. Thanks to Scott Casper, hosting the first hour. He is the anchor for this show and the reason why I get to sit here. And thanks to all the Iowa State Cyclones coming in the studio today. Lane Malcheski, Drake Ayala, assistant coaches, associate head coach Derek St. John's, head coach Brett Metcalf, athletes Evan and Jacob Frost, athletes MJ Guy Time, Panero Johnson, and Connor Uten. I think I got everybody. Did I miss anybody? All right, cool. So, Coach Metcalf, we were just talking about this earlier. You mentioned the golf outing in Ames. Any other events or things this summer that people need to be aware of or opportunities to give back to the program?
1: Nope. We will have in late October, we're going to do our RTC 100. And that's actually, we're going to hold it in Hilton this year. So we're going to try to lower down the big, what's called a Megatron, the video screen, lower that down. And
0: Titantron.
1: Titantron, is that what it's called?
2: I don't know what you call that thing.
1: But, so we're kind of looking to expand that and making it similar to where you've seen what's that one, Derek? Where's the event? The trivia one. The Cyclone Sidehouse Trivia, right? We're kind of inspired from that.
0: Okay.
1: So any fans have ever been to something like that where we're trying to fill that whole floor with tables and make it a really cool event. So that's really the only one. Then on top of that, be kind of heads up for once football games get started, we will continue to do our tradition of doing outdoor wrestling practices right by the bridge that enters where all the RVs, the RV villages.
0: Okay.
1: So that'll kick off here in September once school gets going and football games get playing. So.
0: Okay. And, you know, we talked about the community, so you guys will show up, support the Cyclones in football. New era in football as well, right?
1: Yeah.
0: Coach coming over who had some success, at South Dakota State is where he came from, I want to say.
1: And then Washington State is where he was.
0: Yeah, Washington State before that. Yeah. Yep. After that, yeah. So we have him in. New era starting out for Iowa State football. You guys by the RV area can check out the wrestling. When is your... Before we get into like your events for the year, are you guys going to do a wrestle off kind of like in a two-stage thing the way it's been done in previous seasons, or have you kind of decided on that yet?
1: We don't have that set down exactly what we're going to do for that yet. We're going to get our season started November 1st right away.
0: Where are we wrestling November 1st at home?
1: We'll have a home match November 1st.
0: Who's coming in?
1: It's not official. This is unofficial, but I have a feeling that November 1st we'll be wrestling somebody.
0: Okay.
1: We're gonna have to get that solved. So how we're gonna time all that will be to be determined. How's that sound?
0: That sounds great. And we will announce, just like we have in previous years, if there's events that people can tune into or watch or be part of or show up for, we'll make sure to break that here on USA Takedown and make sure that we spread the word for that. So November 1st starts the season. Do you have other duels in the month of November already scheduled?
1: No. So, yeah, that's what Derek, Coach St. John back there, he's been hustling his butt off for the last month because we kind of got handed a schedule, right? And then as we got working through it and looking at it, we realized, like, man, we don't have a single home event until January. So we've been working our butts off just to make sure that we get something in-house for our fans, because I know that there's a lot of people excited about the change, but also these guys want to watch these guys compete. So, we just got, I think it's like fresh off the press here, a couple days old, of getting Bucknell locked in. And again, unofficial statement, but we will have Bucknell coming in November 1st. And then later on, again, we won't have any home matches until January, where we'll have Arizona State, Wyoming, Oklahoma, and then Oklahoma State, which is a huge one, and then Stanford and Cornell coming in. So we got a kind of a heavy home schedule, but just late in the season.
0: Got a national champ coming in to meet up with Mr. Frost if he's at 149.
1: Yeah,
0: when
1: buddy.
0: Stanford comes in. So good times there.
1: Yep.
0: So national duels in December. You guys finish high enough to qualify for the National Duel Invitational Tournament down in Tulsa. Try to go get you a piece of that $1 million purse, huh?
1: Yeah. No, we're really excited about that, especially it's going to kind of replace the Cliff Keene tournament. I think any time you get the opportunity to do multi-day weigh-ins, multi-day competition against really high-level competition, the better. So this is going to be one of those opportunities where these guys are going to get to wrestle some of their highest ranked opponents on a back to back days, which is good. Anytime that we could test ourselves, we need to do that. And yeah, we're excited to go be part of that this year.
0: So this got date changed. It's kind of like at the semester break. Last year it was in November. If this were in November, would you guys possibly entertain Cliff King and this, or do you think that that's a big ask?
1: I would have to look at when it was gonna be. Because ultimately, we've got our Iowa duel that every single year ends up being right around that Thanksgiving time.
0: Right.
1: So whether we like it or not, that's a priority. That's a big priority. So us being prepared for that match is important.
0: Right.
1: And then, yeah, I don't remember what date it was last year, but I think it being in December helps.
0: Yeah, I think it was like the 15th of November last year or the 8th. It was like second or third. It was early November. So about 2 weeks before your Cy-Hawk duel last year.
1: Yep.
0: So being in December, it's a little bit more ideal for you guys, right? So you get the Cy-Hawk duel behind you, and you guys go to Carver. Drake will be at Carver for the first time as a visitor this year on the sidelines as a coach. So that'll be interesting for you, Drake. I bet you'll get a good ovation though.
2: I'm sure.
0: Okay, so real quick, because I know there's been a lot of freestyle stuff, and we're in the midst of freestyle season, but Brett, nothing gets a lot of Iowa fans excited like college wrestling, like the folk style season. So just kind of like a little snapshot preview, we're gonna go through weight by weight, just guys that you see sort of battling in contention for each weight class, just some names for people to think about. So like 125, what does that kind of look like?
1: Yeah, 125. It's kind of a unique one because

0: like a full season, you know, he has a chance to
1: put
0: together.
1: I think the thing I gave credit to Grice, too, last year is, E. Frost went down about 24 hours before the Big 12 championships began. And Grice, at that moment in time, was thinking his season was done with. So we called him on a 24-hour notice and said, hey, guess what? You're up. And for him to go do that run, and then obviously he had to qualify himself to the national tournament, and then do what he did, I think you got to give him a lot of credit for staying prepared for that.
0: This year he's got a chance to make a whole body of work. I want to say started his college career at Virginia and then made his way here. Yep. 141 pounds, Evan Frost, leading candidate for that weight probably. Who else do you see pushing Evan for that spot?
1: We'll have a number. We have a couple guys that are kind of between that 33-41 weight class, younger guys that will be coming in, so... We'll kind of see how that works, but hopefully, I'm sure Frost is over in the corner planning on whooping all their butts. So,
0: and then we got Jacob Frost at 49. We got possibly Panero there, but then one of them may need to man 57 for you. So those two weight classes, sort of.
1: Yeah, yep, definitely. That's the elephant in the room, if you want to be honest, and that's all right. That's what makes this team so great is our depth that we have. Like Panero, I think Panero had said, you know, between 41 and 57, there's just a lot of depth, and so, yeah, that needs to get sorted out, and the sooner we can sort it out, the better, because we've got at least two guys in this room that are unbelievable wrestlers that can win at a really high level, and they need to be in this roster somewhere this year. So
0: legit All-American candidates, and then we got the old veteran. I've called him a vet a couple of times today, Connor Uten at 165.
1: Yeah.
0: See any guys really trying to push to take his spot at 165 there?
1: Yeah, we'll have some fresh blood and maybe a couple other guys too, but what's really excited me about Uten is, you know, he's had a bad spell of injuries where he just hasn't got to put like a whole body of work together. And this last year was really, as far as I could see it, like his first season, right? So this is exciting to me where he's been healthy, he's been good. So where we just continue to stack this time together, and there's still a lot of growth left out of him, so that's exciting to me.
0: He looks so good right before the injury against Caliendo a couple years ago too, and I'm like, man, the sky's the limit for this guy. So I look forward to seeing him out there for a full season. And then the heart attack, the roller coaster ride,
1: that is
0: MJ Gaetan at 174. Continue to minimize those risks, but still know when to send it. So that you're going to guy probably at 174, no? Or at least a guy like that.
1: He'd be the favorite guy there.
0: Leader in the clubhouse, if you will.
1: Leader in the clubhouse, yep.
0: All right, and then we go up to 184. What are we looking at around there?
1: 84, you got Tate Nachtborn, Sawyer Bartelt. And then, again, there's some flex that could happen with some of the other weights. But that's going to be the one that's kind of up for grabs this year is 184 because you don't have any, let's call it, returning guys or guys that had set a precedent that they were the guy. So my challenge for all the guys, whether you're an 84-pounder or you think you're going to come into that weight class, is come in and make a statement. We always kind of pressure our guys, like, don't make the coaches have to make decisions.
0: Good.
1: Make it so clear and obvious that you're the guy that we don't even need a wrestle-off. We can just, we go put you out there and everyone knows you're the man.
0: Good to see Tate back. I know there was thoughts of maybe him moving on, but to see him back and in the fold, we'd love to see that, right? And then you also have, coming over from Oklahoma State, Braden Thompson, who there's been talk about 84, but you guys were telling me he may be leaning towards 97 this year.
1: Yeah, I mean, he was brought in, I think, I don't remember what he came on his recruiting trip, but he was in the 210s, something like that.
0: Oh, 84 would be a haul then.
1: yep. So 97's kind of, again, a lot of this might be in flex a little bit, depending on how things shake out. You know, that's a weird one because usually guys are too big, you know, but if you, what I always say is, you know, you need to compete where you're going to compete best, right? So he's got a couple months here to see where he's going to end up, and I think he's eyeballing 197. And then we've got Carson Floyd and C.J. Carter there. Again, that's another one of those weight classes where it's really wide open. You know, there's going to be a number of guys maybe coming and going, and same thing as 84. You know, come in every day, you know, take ownership of the weight class and say, this is my weight class, and, you know, let it be known. And then go out and take care of business. So
0: we'll revisit that disclaimer. Anything's in flux and can change in the 3.5 to almost 4 months before we get on the mat, right? But just trying to give the fans a snapshot. And you guys got a young bull of a heavyweight coming in who I feel like his performance, being able to show on a U20 team and all the good matches that he had with Ross, I feel like you got a heavyweight that's ready to come in and compete as a true freshman.
1: Yeah, really, really excited about Kobe Merrill, who's

0: getting ready to come in here. He's been training with our RTC for around about a year now, so he's been in this room. He's got to feel the highest level guys. And then you can obviously go and see his success that he's had on the freestyle circuit. So I'm excited to get him, honestly, under the tutelage of our coaches, because if that guy can just tighten up a few little things as far as, like, you know, finishes and getting the guy's legs on the edge of the mat there and then getting off the bottom, being tough on top riding, just kind of little details, he's going to be a hard son of a gun to beat. And he's definitely I was telling some fans the other day that, you know, kind of going back to the Taylor era where we had the giant heavyweight and then we had Younger, right? And everyone just loved that we had this guy that closed it out that was this giant explosive human. It's kind of cool to kind of keep that legacy going from Iowa State's point of view of having like a giant, like monstrous heavyweight. So hopefully he goes and fulfills that prophecy.
1: Well, and then you have a guy like, where in the last minute, you have a guy like Younger staying around. And obviously I think the idea with a guy like him and like Carr is to continue to provide that avenue for people to compete post-collegiate if they want to, right?
0: Yes, absolutely. That's a priority that I spoke about when I was first hired, and one that continues to be one of mine, is that we are able to have a place for our guys to continue to train and chase their World Olympic dreams. And then on top of that, you know, providing a spot when we're talking about the Cyclone Regional Training Center, but having a real team of guys that can go in and compete at a really high level, and then at the same time, you know, the mentorship and the what they're giving back to our guys on a day-to-day basis is immeasurable.
1: Many thanks to Coach Metcalf, St. John's, Melcheski, Ayala, athletes Gaitan, Uten, the Frost Brothers, and Panero Johnson. And I think I got everybody. Thank everybody for being here. You have been listening to KXNO's USA Takedown live from the Mercedes-Benz Studios, Panera Bread USA Takedown. We'll be back next week. Thanks, again, for listening. Thanks again, everybody, for listening. And thanks again to all the Cyclones for being part of this very special show. Talk to you next week, everybody. So long.
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0: Here's what you need to know.
1: In round three of the Open Championship, Australia's Lucas Herbert has just taken over sole possession of the lead at 9 under par overall. American Sam Burns and New Zealand's Ryan Fox are now one shot back at 8 under par overall. Today, Burns is 3 under through 11 holes. Scottie Scheffler is 4 shots off the lead. Today, he's 1 under through 13. Bryson DeChambeau, who was 1 shot off the lead before being assessed a 2-shot penalty yesterday, is now at 5 under par overall, 4 shots off the lead. Today, he is at even par through 11 holes in round three of the Open Championship. The World Cup resumes with a third place match today at 5 Eastern between France and England. Today's Major League Baseball action gets underway 10 minutes from now as the Cleveland Guardians host the Pittsburgh Pirates. I'm Isaac Lohenkron.
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3: 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Intercepted, LeVar Arrington.
0: With LeVar Arrington, TJ Houshmandzadeh, and Plaxico Burress.
4: TJ, I love the way you break the game down. 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Dessert. And Plax, man, you were a 757 product. And everybody knew who Plax was growing up around here, man.
0: 3 of the best to ever do it on and off the field. 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
5: 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Welcome into hour 2 of the show. It's Up on Game.

0: Yeah. Podcast cancel. Anyways, yeah, you can check it out wherever it is you get your podcast from. We're in hour two of the show. As mentioned, the Miami Heat, they introduce Giannis. They landed that plane, but hopefully they're thinking they can land another. Quote it, we landed one plane. Hopefully we can land the other one. Fellas, that was Pat Riley talking about during Giannis's introduction press assembly about how, well, it'd be nice if they could get LeBron James to come join the Greek Freak and Bam in Miami. And you know what? It seems like it could work. It makes some sense, but you know, you never know how that would go. You got LeBron, Giannis, Bam on paper. To you guys, is that a championship team, or is it too many bigs and not enough shooting? And can they fill that gap? I mean, Pat Riley has been masterful in his approach in being able to build teams with older, a mix of younger players, players that can bring certain elements, leadership, athletic ability, scoring, you know, rebounding, defense, all those things. Can he do it again? Can Pat Riley capture the magic again this year? And does that make sense for LeBron to go to Miami, fellas?
1: If you want to win a championship and you LeBron James, you're not winning no championship with the Miami Heat. You got LeBron James, you have Giannis, you have Bam, you have Andrew Wiggins, who's a really good 3-and-D player, but where's the spacing with Giannis, LeBron, and Bam all on the court at the same time? So that ain't winning no championship. You ain't beating the Knicks.
2: There is none.
1: You're not beating the 76ers. You're not beating the Boston Celtics. And so.
0: Or Cleveland. At this,
1: I don't know if you.
0: Or maybe not Detroit.
1: Detroit.
0: Maybe not Orlando. Maybe
1: Orlando,
0: not Orlando.
1: The Hawks. So I don't know, you know, what LeBron is looking for. Obviously, wherever I go, if I'm LeBron, I want to feel like I have a really good shot to compete for a championship. And the teams that have been mentioned, the only team that, even if Embiid isn't healthy, they can win a championship with Jaylen Brown, Matt Edgecombe, and LeBron James. That's where I would go if I'm going to win a championship. If I don't go to Philly, I'm not going to Miami Heat. I'm going to just go ahead and roll it out with the Golden State Warriors if I'm LeBron James, because I'm not winning in Miami. I'm not winning Golden State. So if I'm not going to Philadelphia, I'm going up to the Golden State Warriors. That's what I would do. But it seems as if everything is pointing towards Miami.
2: You know, looking at, you know, the Miami Heat, just like you said, TJ, with this current roster, you know, where's the spacing? I believe that's what it's going to come down to, you know, for them, if LeBron James does decide to return to Miami. If he does go to Miami, I believe it's more personal, you know, for him going back home where he won two world championships than to try to get to another championship, because it just doesn't seem feasible, you know, for the Miami Heat to win a championship with this roster. I mean, they will be one of the best teams in the Eastern Conference, but when it comes down to the, you know, when it comes down to the Eastern Conference playoffs and, you know, getting into the NBA Eastern Conference Finals, I don't believe that they are better than the Boston Celtics, Philadelphia, or the New York Knicks. And, you know, you're going to have a healthy Tyrese Halliburton this year, so you don't know where Indiana's going to be. But if he does win the championship, I just cannot see LeBron James in the Philadelphia 76er jersey. It just doesn't. It's just something that you thought that you would never see. But from a personal standpoint, for LeBron or the Miami Heat, I just think that if he doesn't go to Miami, just go back home to Cleveland and just call it a career, you know, where he's from and how he took that, you know, organization from basically, you know, not being able to compete at all to a world championship. Just go back to go back to Cleveland, go back home, call it a career, because even if he does go to Miami or Cleveland, I don't think that he's going to win a world championship with either one of these teams.
0: That's interesting. I look at it from a perspective of when LeBron James makes his decision, and obviously he's weighing it out. There's the conversation of ego versus rings. And you got to use that modern day superstar calculator, right? Like he's gotten rings, and you'd have to assume the career that he's had would feed the ego of what he's been able to accomplish during his time as a pro player. So when I think about where will he go, I ultimately think about why is he going there? And I think you guys have both kind of touched on it. It's gotta be, even though his agent Paul, you know, he said that it's not about the rings. If it's not about the rings at this point, what in particular, like, what would we say him playing? What's it about? What's it for? Why do I want to continue to play the game of basketball with everything that he's accomplished? I feel like it has to be the rings is the reason why you're going to continue to play. So then my question becomes, what team that he can fit on gives him that best opportunity to be able to do that? And I don't know that there's very many teams where that opportunity exists for him, fellas. And so when I start thinking about, okay, measuring out how much is he going to get paid? Because I feel like that's the biggest issue here. Is not the fact that, okay, he can go to any team, be a positive contributor. I made the point last week, fellas. I don't know. Y'all might think I'm crazy, but I think Byron Scott even kind of touched on it a little bit. If he was willing to be a role player and potentially be a six man off of the bench and come in and to a San Antonio,
2: never
0: come
2: gonna
0: into
2: happen.
0: Oklahoma. But if it
2: never going to happen,
0: I understand that. But just for the sake of the discussion,
1: he wouldn't come off the bench in San Antonio.
0: Why not? Why not?
1: Come on, bro.
0: I know that it's
1: wait.
0: It's not just
1: do you
0: about
1: know who
0: talent.
1: San Antonio's start lineup is? Like, he not coming off the bench, bro. He starting.
0: Listen, I understand. Didn't they just they added Lucius Harris or somebody like that? What's his name?
1: Tobias.
2: Yeah.
1: Harris.
2: Tobias.
1: Lucius.
0: Hey, look here. All I've said is for one, he's 41. What is he going for in the regular season? Whatever wins they get, that's going to go on to his wins record. Whatever things happen, it's going to go towards his record. Why would I put him in there at 41 during this long-ass season? Now, this is my reasoning. I don't need to start LeBron James. That's all ego-driven. That's ego-driven at this point. There is nothing else left for him to prove. I want him to be healthy for the playoffs.
1: LeVar, starting.
0: I want him to be healthy for the playoffs.
1: LeVar, starting. Starting and coming off the bench, what's the difference? It's the amount of minutes you play. I can be
0: That's
1: a starter.
0: That's what I'm saying.
1: What you mean? Right. No, it does not matter. If I'm on the bench and I play 25 minutes and I start and I play 25 minutes, what's the difference?
0: Okay, that's a fair point. I don't see that being a bad point. That's
1: LeBron
0: a fair point.
1: And
0: maybe
1: that's how
0: I could have thought of
1: that's
0: it.
1: That's the ego. That's the ego of a coach that would not start LeBron James. Ain't no way on God's green earth LeBron no James way. Ain't in the starting lineup. I can't believe you even thought to say that.
2: On any team.
1: No way.
0: I just thought, feasibly thinking, he's going to have to be a role player. Period. Whether that's him getting less minutes.
2: Yeah,
0: starter,
2: he's going to be a role player.
0: Bench, he's going to be a role player.
2: He's going to be a role player starting on one of these 32 teams within the offense. That's what he's going to be.
0: I mean, sports media. I'm not an athlete. I'm a sports media personality.
1: But
0: I'm going to put something out there that puts us in the conversation.
1: You act like he wasn't averaging over 20.
0: I'm not acting like anything. I think he did very well. He carried the Lakers in the playoff run this year without Luka. And listen, I get it. I think he played at a very high level. If he goes to a team that yeah. is set to win and prepared to win a championship right now, next season.
2: There's only two teams.
0: I'm not so certain. That's San Antonio and OKC.
1: Okay,
2: see, he's not coming off the bench.
1: 76ers, bruh.
0: Okay. I don't know that the 76ers are primed and ready to win a championship. They've come close, and they've not been able to do it.
1: So you win championships with good players. When you add a Jaylen Brown, that puts you right there in the conversation. Good players.
2: I wouldn't go that far.
0: I think that when they play the Lakers, would go in a championship round.
1: Wait. You don't believe the 76ers?
2: I don't think that the 76ers became an NBA championship contender just because they added Jaylen Brown. I don't believe that at all.
0: I think they were close this year. What? I think they were good. No. I don't know if Joel Embiid.
2: No.
0: He stays healthy. He's the
2: catalyst. You know what I want to see? I want to see who Jaylen Brown truly is without Jason Tatum. Mm. We haven't yet to see that.
0: We kind of did.
1: We just saw it this year.
0: We saw it this year. He was
1: Plexico Burris.
0: It created the conversation of whose team
1: we saw it.
0: Whose team is it?
2: Where did they end up?
0: At home.
2: Is the result.
0: Yes.
1: But hold up. Let's rewind. I can't believe you just said that.
0: It was his
1: team. Let's rewind. He was an MVP candidate.
0: Yes,
2: candidate.
1: Listen.
0: He played really well.
1: Jason Tatum comes back the second half of the season. So we don't know what would have happened had Jason Tatum missed the entirety of the season.
2: When I agree.
1: Jason Tatum comes back, obviously, it's Jason Tatum's team. But the way Jaylen Brown was playing, it was as if – but what did everybody say going into the season? This is going to be a down year for the Boston Celtics. Was that not the narrative? It's going to be a down –
0: if you didn't have Jason Tatum, because there was too many question marks
1: around
0: it.
1: That was the narrative. And what do we know? They're top two or three in the Eastern Conference because Jaylen Brown is showing them something that they didn't believe he could do. And that was lead a team. He was showing them that I can be an MVP candidate. I'm going to show you that we're going to be top two or three in the East when you didn't think we even had a chance because Jason Tatum was hurt. So to say he couldn't lead a team, he could. No. He was leading that team. He was doing just fine. When Jason Tatum came back, obviously.
0: Wait a minute.
1: Jaylen Brown had to make an adjustment, and everybody else on that team had to make an adjustment.
2: I never said that he couldn't lead a team, PJ. What I said was, who is Jason Tatum without. I mean, who was Jaylen Brown without Jason Tatum for the whole entire season?
1: We would never know because they brought Jason Tatum back, but it looked as if he was great without him.
2: Is that not the case? So do you think that Jaylen Brown is going to be the number one option now that he's joined the 76ers playing beside Tyrese Maxey?
1: Okay, let me ask you this then. Who's the best player on that team from a talent perspective?
0: Now, today. Today.
2: Joel Embiid.
1: Now, we got to take into account availability.
0: I think the most dominant player can be Joel Embiid if he stays
1: healthy. Who's the best player on that team?
0: If I win the lottery,
1: we all set, but I ain't won it, so we ain't set. Jaylen Brown is the best player on that team.
2: Tyrese Maxey.
1: No.
0: I think it's Jaylen Brown, bro. I'm just being honest.
1: There's nobody in the world of basketball that will take talent-wise Tyrese Maxey over Jaylen Brown. And Tyrese Maxey is very good. The best player on that team, for availability, is Jaylen Brown. Tyrese Maxey, then Edgecombe. Now, if Embiid is healthy, that's a different story.
0: Joel Embiid is the best player on the team.
1: Embiid has to lose 20 to 30 pounds. Listen, man, this is what I need out of Joel Embiid. I need 40 games in a regular season. I need 20 games in the playoffs. Can you give me 60 games in a year? If you can't give me that, damn, at least give me 50. Give me 30 regular season games. Give me 20 games in the playoffs. That's all I need from Joel Embiid. If he can get that, the 76ers are going to be right there at the end.
0: That's TJ Hushmanson.
2: I agree with that 100%. But I'm still going with Tyrese Maxey.
0: Yeah, you know, y'all going to hit me with the whole coming off the bench thing. I don't think that it's a horrible idea.
1: Hey, Plex.
0: I mean, but it got a conversation going, Plexico. You know what I mean?
1: Plexico Burris. LeVar Arrington said LeBron James is coming off the bench. Oh, my God.
2: Man, I can't even imagine an NBA coach sitting down LeBron James and asking him, are you willing to come off the bench? Come on, man.
1: How'd that conversation go? How that conversation gonna go?
2: It ain't gonna be no conversation because it's never gonna happen.
0: coming up.
2: Off the
0: 5 years. Come on, man. 5 years Conor McGregor made us wait on him. That's how long the comeback took. You know, y'all ain't know this, but TJ and Plex are fight fans as well. That fight lasted 69 seconds. Not a knockout, not a war. His own body quit on him before the man even threw a real punch. And now he wants the loss thrown out? Once your bets refunded, he's got to take that on. We're going to take it on. I want to hear what TJ and Plex have to say. Don't move. Don't go anywhere. This is Up on Game. And oh, by the way, with the iHeart app, you can stream us live wherever you are. So if you're sitting in the car and you feel like you got to turn us off because you're getting out of the car, you don't. 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

0: you. Probably not much between me and Conor McGregor, but let's talk about it. Welcome back into the show. It's Up All Game. You got Plexico Burris. You got TJ Hushmanzada. I'm LeVar Arrington. Yeah. We talked about this fight before it happened. People touched on it. And, well, I was nervous about it. I really was. I just felt like getting back in after so long. And I know, listen, Man trains in martial arts. He shouts out to the Gracie family. He's done a couple, sessions, and sparring is something that you do for your entire life when you're in that world. I didn't look at his age, fellas, as being like the whole back of it all. I just felt like sparring and really, really fighting, like being in the octagon, having to deal with it, on a real level. There's just so much that goes into it. And I just, it was a big match. I just wasn't sure how it would go. Well, it went to this tune, 69 seconds. The fight began. Conor comes with a flying across the octagon, jumping kick with a big dramatic classic McGregor approach. Lands on the right knee, awkward. And I don't know if you guys seen it, but you could see that something happened with the knee and things weren't the same after that. 1 minute and 9 seconds into the fight, it was over. It was waved off, and the comeback of Conor McGregor, kind of crashed in a heap of rubble. What do you guys take away from the fight? I know you guys felt a certain type of way. I didn't get a chance to talk to you guys before the fight last week, but what did you guys feel going into the fight, and what were your feelings coming out of it? What happens next? He's obviously saying he's going to rehab it. He's going to get healthy, and he's going to come back and fight again. How you guys feel about all of it?
1: I mean, going into the fight, you didn't know what to expect. He had been off for so long that it was like what kind of McGregor are we going to see? And after the kind of McGregor that I just saw, I mean, I think this should be it, bro. Like, the fight prior to this, pretty much the same thing. He got hurt. He couldn't continue. Had to lose that fight. And if you look at this fight, bro, let's just be honest. When he took his shoes off, did you see that? When he took his shoes off? He hopped on his left leg as if he didn't want his right leg to hit the ground. So I was just like, I didn't think anything of it. He may have had an injury, but I think a lot of guys have injuries going to fights, man. I don't care who you are. You can be the best fighter in the world. You can be the worst fighter in the world, man. You step in that octagon, you step in that boxing ring, you a bad MF-er. Cause it's so much anxiety that comes with another man really trying to hurt me. And yeah. So you bad just for doing that. Anybody that does that, you get my credit. That's first and foremost. But he was hurt going into that. I can't imagine, that happening. And when he took his shoe off, just what he did, and it may not have been as bad as it was when he attempted that kick, but I just feel like he was hurt, and his last two fights have ended the same way, and so I wouldn't want to. If Conor McGregor fights again, I won't tune in.
2: Why not?
1: If I gotta pay for it, I won't tune in. If man, it's on television,
2: yeah. My guy, man. Conor McGregor's my guy, man.
1: You wasting money. You're not paying to see everybody else.
0: You're going to get the environment, right? Environment? I mean, there's a lot of stars there. Aren't you going to get to see your friends and have a good time?
1: We were in Vegas, right? Yep. I saw it was a group of NFL players that I saw after that fight. I was at a restaurant here. They all come in. They all spent upwards of more than $2,000 for tickets. Every last one of them were upset. Every last one of them.
2: That's right.
1: Every last one of them were upset. Saturday, yeah. They were all mad. Man, I wasted my money. Come on now.
2: Well, I mean, you don't think as a as a fan, you know, purchasing tickets to go see a UFC fight that Conor McGregor is already hurt before the fight begins. I don't think that, you know, he does owe the fans an apology for that point, but I don't think that no matter how hurt Conor McGregor was, he wasn't going to call that fight off. It was basically a smash and grab for him. From a money standpoint, to be able to make that amount of money in 69 seconds. But I just can't fathom that he would go into the ring with a torn ACL. I believe he was injured, but, you know, now that he's having a knee surgery, it really says that, you know, he was previously hurt before the fight started. But if he has a torn ACL and he's already had surgery, we're talking about basically 9 months to a year for him to be able to, you know, to return to the ring. I honestly believe for him not fighting for 5 years that was long enough in itself. But to sustain that kind of injury, an ACL, getting back into the MMA ring, man, I really think it's going to be tough. But he has come out and said that he's going to fight Max Holloway again. So we're going to have to see, you know, what happens a year from now, if he's healthy and if he's going to return to the ring. But I believe, just like TJ said, I believe it's just best for him to call it a career based off of, you know how he has looked in his last two fights.
0: All right. Should Conor McGregor fight again, or is it time to walk away? That one is the question posed to you guys out there, our listeners. You can hit us on our Instagrams, our X's, or don't go to Facebook. Anyway, you can hit us there and let us know what your answers are. Does he deserve a no contest? I mean, I think the loss should count, obviously. But here we go. Here's the last one. It's a doozy. Brandon Ayuk. Yeah. Two steps away from being a free man, file a paper, show up to camp, and he can sign anywhere he wants. Two steps, and he flat out refuses to do one, won't get paid, won't play, just post. And now Schefter says GMs are asking if this man even wants to play football anymore. That's next. Let's get an update and a trending from Mr. Isaac Lohenkron. I know the guys have something on it, but what do you have on the news and the trending, Mr. Lohenkron?
3: LeVar, you're actually going to help us out here based on what we talked about earlier about the British commentators at the Open Championship. So round three in full swing as we speak. We've got Australian Lucas Herbert holding a one-shot lead at 9-under par overall over New Zealand's Ryan Fox and Americans Sam Burns and Jackson Suber, who are one shot back at 8-under par overall. Now, moments ago, Jackson Suber had this birdie putt on the 11th hole. So we're going to play the call for you on open radio, and then LeVar, you are going to translate that into American. You ready, LeVar?
0: Yeah.
3: Okay, here's the British announcer.
4: Suber here for a birdie here at number 11. Ball is on its way. And he's made it. Jackson Suber gets himself to 8-under par.
3: Now, how would that sound with an American broadcaster, LeVar?
0: Man, Jack Bird said he was going to get in his bag, and he did. He said he was going to make them birds fly, and look at what he did. He put his club on it. He hit the ball. The ball dropped in the hole, and what did you get? That right there, when you clapping for them birds. You dig what I'm saying? He's under, and he's on his way to trying to win this chip. There you go. There you go.
3: I'm not exaggerating. I got to send that. I got to send that to the powers that be in Great Britain. Now, let me see. Where's the 2026 Open Championship going to be held? It's going to be held at St. Andrews. We got to get you to St. Andrews, LeVar.
0: They need to bring it to Manchester. You know, Manchester, Pittsburgh. Shots out to, out to the north side.
3: Well, they might be holding a U.S.
0: there. Person would say north, but if you're from around there, you say north.
3: I'm just saying that. That would be a new way to broadcast golf to the masses, to the people in America. I'm just saying. I mean, you know, you got the Jim Nance, oh, hello, friends, but I like your
0: That's correct.
3: Style
0: you,
3: better.
0: You don't have to be so sophisticated and civilized.
3: Have some fun.
0: Sometimes, just have a little fun with it, man.
3: Loosen up.
0: You ain't got to be so tight.
3: I know. Man. Bryson DeChambeau having more fun today than he did yesterday. He is four shots off the lead at 5-under par overall, even through 13 today. Then, looking down the leaderboard, Scottie Scheffler is now at even par through 16. He has 4 shots under par overall, 5 shots off the lead. The World Cup resumes with a third-place match at 5 p.m. Eastern time today from Miami between France and England. And one Major League Baseball game going underway as we speak. The Pittsburgh Pirates have taken a 2-0 lead at Cleveland in the bottom half of the second inning on a 2-run home run by Nick Gonzalez. Guys, all yours.
0: 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Follow the feed, rate it 5 stars. Today's full show will be posted right after we get off of the air. As I mentioned before, we went to the update. Brandon Ayuk, he's still at it, fellas. And listen, it's one of those things. It's he's on the reserve, left squad list to become a free agent. I mentioned the 2 steps, file for reinstatement, show up to camp, and the Niners release him, and he's free to sign anywhere. That's 2 steps, fellas. Ayuk posted, and I'm quoting, "I will not be reinstating with them or ever doing any kind of business with them." Sir, that's not business for them. That's business for you. But hey, here we go. He's refusing the one move that sets him free, or at least sets in motion for him to get to that point of where he can go sign with someone else. How do you guys feel about this right now, man? Something is wrong, but maybe nothing at all is wrong. Maybe you're just getting attention until it's all said and done. But as it stands right now, fellas, they can sit him and he doesn't get a paycheck. And so they don't have to pay him and they don't have to worry about him. They just move on. Otherwise, reinstate yourself, show up to camp, make them uncomfortable and put them in a position where they either got to pay you or they got to make a decision to release you. What say y'all?
1: It's very simple, man. He's talked so much that I believe he's talked himself out of a career. It sucks. It's unfortunate, but at some point, everybody is, you get fed up like, bro, what is wrong with you? Like, what are you doing? And I believe that is what is taking place now is people, when I say people, coaches, general managers, owners, they don't want that type of distraction on their team. He doing this to the Niners, what makes me any different? Okay, he has a relationship with Jaden Daniels. And boy, you better start running behind your mama. I'm a grown-ass man. Who you think you're talking? Okay, that one, you done burned that bridge now? Like, what are we doing? And so I don't know who he's talking to, who he's getting advice from, or if he's talking to anybody or he's taking advice from anyone. But if he's not on the team by October, November, I believe this will be the last time we ever hear from him unless he goes to some type of rehab and really changes himself because he's still young and he's still very talented. That the NFL, we know this. He hasn't done anything wrong. He ain't breaking no laws. He's just acting an ass. And we don't want guys that act an ass in the locker room because now you're going to bring other guys down with you and coaches don't want that. We all know that. But can he change himself as a person? And if he does, I believe somebody will give him another chance. But this year right here, it may be a wrap.
0: Right here? Right here? Mm-hmm. Right now?
2: Maybe a wrap. You know what? Something's wrong. There's a disconnect somewhere. Something's not right. If you're Brandon Ayuk and you do not want to be a member of the San Francisco 49ers, why wouldn't you do everything in your power to not be a member of this team? Sign the papers, go into training camp, put the pressure on you. They have 2 choices. You're either going to play, get paid, or they're going to release you or cut you. So I don't understand what the decision part of that for him if you want to continue to play football. I really don't. And it kind of like raises my antennas a little bit. How healthy is he? Because it doesn't really make sense to go through all of this and all of these antics on social media, going back and forth with these cryptic tweets and messages and all of these things. Have we seen him like run a route, or how healthy is he to be able to play football? So I just believe that there's something more to the story for him personally playing football for the San Francisco 49ers. It just doesn't make any sense to me why he's going through all of these different emotions of why he won't do these things or work with the San Francisco 49ers. Put yourself in a position moving forward to not be a part of this team if you don't want to play, and show people that you can still play football. Because as of right now, we don't even know if he can do that, because we haven't seen him. So for him moving forward, it's like TJ said, if he doesn't get into a training camp, I don't believe that he's going to play football again in this league. I really believe that.
0: Fellas, I think this goes down in the textbook of this is how social media can destroy your career, and give a breakdown and a rundown of everything that Brandon Ayuk is doing that is totally undoing all of the good and the great that he's done while being a professional in this league. That's like the conclusion I come to. It's funny because I started thinking, I was like, man, you know, we've had guys that crashed out, that didn't want to be with the team anymore, this, that, and the other. But there wasn't social media. You know, you get a quote in a newspaper article, you know, maybe at the point it went online. So now you've gotten online articles that are coming out. There might be an interview here and there, but it's very limited in the frequency. And sometimes it can die down and you can recover from it. And you know, us back in the day, we had no problem being like, yeah, I didn't mean it that way. Or I didn't say that. If it was written in by a reporter, like, I ain't say that. Like, it's that reporter's word against my word. They got credibility. Okay, that's cool. But I ain't say that. So that's on them. You could have some deniability. And social media has taken away the ability to put yourself in a position, if you crashing out, to almost recover from it. I don't think this is a recoverable situation for Brandon Ayuk, fellas, but we're going to see how it all plays out. We got the lightning round, lightning locker coming up in the next segment. That's where we ask quick questions by the round, and the guys take them. They give a quick answer. It's pretty cool. TJ's in the boxing. We talked a little boxing, but we're going to talk some more boxing. And Plex is in the basketball, if y'all hadn't noticed. So we're going to ask Plex about some basketball stuff, some hoop stuff. That's on the other side of the break. It's kind of corny, but I mean, it's kind of relevant. Oh, we going to get to the lightning locker. Y'all listening to Up On Game. That's TJ Hushmanzada. That's Plexico Burns. I'm LeVar Harrington. We'll be right back. 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
29: Everyone sees me as a football player, but before anything else, I'm human. I'm Javier El Chicharito Hernández, and every single day I'm still learning how to live with problems, mistakes, ever since

0: My baby girl turned 11. It's her golden 11, her Stick City birthday year for her. So happy birthday to her. We will be saying goodbye for quite some time, a little bit of time for Bo. He did the deal. It happened. And now, he will be handling daddy duty. So Bo, congrats on everything. Two different birthdays, right? And you'll be handling what you need to handle. So take care of that. But we had truly appreciated having you, as our guy behind the scenes, handling things. So shots out to you, Bo, and good luck on that. All right. Let's jump into it. We got the locker, the lightning locker round. I'm going to give TJ three questions. And then I'm going to give Plex three questions, and then we will round out and get up out of here and turn it over to Jonas Knox. But round one, we're going to go to you, TJ. This is boxing. All right. This is going to be straight boxing. And here we go. Shakur Stevenson. I know I first heard about him because of you, TJ. And we saw him in Vegas when we were there. And you was talking about how good he's going to be. Well, he has lived up to it. He's 25-0, just beat Teofimo Lopez this year, signed a multi-fight deal with Dana White's Zuffa Boxing. We saw him at the McGregor fight. Stevenson says he'll be the last fight of Tank Davis's career. Yeesh. If y'all remember Tank Davis, I don't think he beat Roach in that fight. I mean, if that knockdown is scored, he loses that fight. But he hasn't fought since March of 2025. Who's really ducking who here? Is it Shakur or is it Tank? Go.
1: Oh, it has to be Tank, because anybody that Tank wants to fight, the fight's going to get done. You know, so Tank is, he's established himself more than Shakur has established himself. So the bigger draw will always be ducking the guy that is perceived not to be a big of his draw as the other one. And so it would have to be Tank.
0: Okay. Has to be Tank. Best fight that could get made today that we ain't seen, and don't say Shakur and Tank. That's too easy. I think there's a better one.
1: I'm gonna say a combination of three guys. Boots in is Virgil Ortiz. Boots in is Fundora. Ortiz Fundora. If those three guys, any of them two fight each other, those three, boy, oh boy, them be crazy fights. And I also would want to see Devin Haney and Shakur, if they can figure out a way.
0: That would be a good one. That would be a good one. But what about Benavidez and Canelo, bro?
2: Nobody's talking about my guy, though.
1: Listen, man. Canelo don't want to fight Benavidez. It's the same thing. Canelo
0: beat the bark off his back.
1: Canelo is the draw, just like Tank is the draw. Canelo does not want he has to earn it, but you fighting guys that haven't earned it. And so Canelo running from Benavidez, and that's okay. He don't want those problems.
0: Beat that life out of him. No, Plex, you don't get it. It's a lightning round. You got one round with any fighter, any era time, and you get to keep the purse. Who you picking? And be honest. Are you surviving the round? Go, TJ. Last one. Be quick.
1: How much money I get?
0: $100 million.
1: Boy, am I surviving a round? I'm surviving that round on my feet, no question.
0: We ran out of time. Let's go quick. Bam Adebayo, you swung on Tyler Herro, Vegas gym. Should he have gotten in trouble, Plex? Yes or no?
2: Bam! No.
0: Ex-teammate talks sideways about you. Do you handle it? How do you handle it? Do you get at him or you let it go?
2: Bam! I'm not letting it go.
0: LeBron picks Miami. Ring or no?
2: LeBron James in Miami.
3: We are hey.
0: Goodbye.
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0: you need to know.
1: In round three of the Open Championship, American Sam Burns has just moved into a tie for the lead. Here's how it sounded.
2: Burns rolls this birdie putt forward from 25 feet. He watches it with intent, and it's in. Oh, it's in from Sam Burns. That is some putt. That is some judgment. He's 9 under par. Catching fire on 14. He's our co-leader.
1: Sam Burns and Lucas Herbert at 9 under par overall. Burns today is 4 under through 15 holes. Ryan Fox out of New Zealand is one shot back at 8 under par overall. Bryson DeChambeau, who remember got penalized 2 shots yesterday, is at 5 under par overall. He is 4 shots off the lead. The World Cup resumes at 5 p.m. Eastern today with the third place game from Miami between France and England. I'm Isaac Lohenkron.
3: Perhaps you had better start from the beginning.
0: Jonas Knox.
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0: The Prince of Darkness is lighting up your speakers to establish an alibi for the day. 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

0: You know, you can complain about the fact that it's here, or you can just call out the people that can't play by the rules. 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We will be taking you live here all the way up until 4 p.m. Eastern Time, 1 o'clock Pacific. If you are listening on the podcast, we appreciate you doing so, because there's a lot to get to here. Lot to get to. You see, this has been a concern that people have had over the past couple of years, because the boogeyman all of a sudden walked into the room, and you got a bunch of people that are really scared and don't know how to handle it. And so there are some people that are really scared and just want to cover their eyes. And then there's other people that are really scared of it and don't know how to handle it. And so they, you know, try and walk right up to the boogeyman, and they try and interact. And next thing you know, bad things happen. Just like it happened yesterday in the NFL, where you had the NFL suspending Cardinals director of college scouting Ryan Gold for violating the league's gambling policy. The league announced on Friday that its investigation determined that Gold provided confidential, non-public, inside information regarding 2026 draft selections by the Cardinals before the picks were announced, and that Gold also participated in parlay bets on NFL and college games. The league didn't say whom Gold had provided the information. All right, so we will await on that little detail that comes out of it. But you got this. You got the stuff in the NBA with Terry Rozier and Chauncey Billups and all of the other things that popped up. We've seen the Brendan Sorsby conversation. We've seen the NFL. We've seen all the other stuff that has happened. Players, you name it. And it's like, I said this from the get-go, and I told everybody, there was two ways that you could go about the idea of gambling getting involved in sports, all right? There was the way of the sports betting virgin, you know, the people that want to cover their eyes because the boogeyman's in town, and you can say, well, you got to just get rid of it completely. You can't allow them to sponsor things. You can't allow them to get involved with these leagues, because look what's going to happen. Or you could take my approach from the get-go, which was, yeah, man, let him in. And everybody's got choices. Everybody's got options. Which one you picking? What's the old adage? Here's a hammer. You could use it as a weapon or a tool. Which one you picking? Gambling can be used as a weapon or a tool. You can use it as a tool to grow the game, bring in more money, bring opportunities in to where everybody, you know, gets to cash in a little bit, or you can use it as a weapon and you can jeopardize your career and throw everything away because you got to get down on a parlay bet involving UTEP, Hawaii, and Bowling Green in week 5 of the college football season. Now, I don't know if he had that parlay. I'm fairly certain I did at one point in my life. But the point is, this idea that people just want to run scared of this thing and away from this thing and say, well, you can't let it in. It can't be anywhere near us. No, it can be near us. You just don't have to partake. How many times does stuff like this come up? And people want to run around screaming and shouting, but this is what happens. No, this is what happens when you're a flunky or a degenerate and you have no discipline. You ever go to church? Right when you walk into church, look down the street. There's probably a liquor store. But you're making a choice. And by the way, I'm not saying one's better than the other, okay? Because I go to both. But you're making choices. Because he wanted to provide draft intel for his own team. Which, by the way, his last name's Gold. I mean, come on, man. Like, it just, it fits. It's like a gambling name. You know what's wrong with that? Guys out there slinging parlays, but furthermore, he's college, NFL. Like, you know, what are we talking about here? It's like if somebody's got the last name Cash, what do you want him to be? A priest? It's a waste of a name. So the guy likes to bet on some games. Big deal. You know? But I see this stuff, and people want to continue to go back to the whole, well, but this is why. No, no, no. You needed to understand that this was part of what could happen. This is part of what could go down if you do invite this into your sport, or sports, or every single sport. It doesn't make the gambling companies bad. It doesn't make the leagues look bad because they've welcomed in gambling as a partnership or a sponsor. It makes this guy look bad. It makes the people that partake in it look bad. Roger Goodell shouldn't be walking around feeling guilty that people are being exposed as degenerates because they started partnering with DraftKings. What? Is that DraftKings' fault? You've been watching sports for years. Do you want to know what you've seen a lot of in sports broadcasts, at games, at events? Do you know what you've seen a lot of for years? Beer commercials, beer sponsorships, beer sales. You don't have to drink it. Look, you got options. It's like everyone's walking around going, oh my God, the DraftKings crop duster is here. He just sprayed all the crops and now everybody's going to partake. No, that doesn't work that way. Like, you get these people that freak out about it. Oh my God, this is another example. No, it's another example of somebody who can't know when to not do something they shouldn't be doing. I'm sorry. What? Like, you could go on to the Maps app in your phone right now, and you could literally type in anything you want and find anything you want. It's all out there, everybody. It's all out there. You want to know where your kid can go get communion? Look it up. You want to know where a 7-Eleven is? Look it up. Trying to find a spearmint rhino? Look it up. It's all there. You got choices. Like, we're going to condemn all gambling sites and, you know, these leagues. I mean, this is what they get. I mean, shame on you. Stop. Stop. What are we doing here? This guy had a choice. He made the wrong one. That's not Roger Goodell's problem. That's not DraftKings' problem or any other gambling site's problem. And I got news for you. If gambling sites weren't involved in sports, do you know what this guy could have done? If DraftKings had no sponsorship in the NFL, do you know what this guy could have done? He could have still opened up a DraftKings account and done it anyways. What are we talking about? This has nothing to do with the partnership. It's got everything to do with discipline and making the right choices. It's very easy. Whether or not these websites or apps or casinos or sports books were anywhere in the vicinity of any league for any sponsorship, you could still do it. That's why I say, watch Field of Dreams. Okay? You know those dead bodies that walk out of the corn because they can't play baseball anymore? Do you want to know why they can't play baseball anymore? Because those guys were betting on their own games. Okay? And I got news for you. Shoeless Joe Jackson wasn't hiding behind one of those corn stalks with a DraftKings app up, making sure Kevin Costner didn't see him use it before he walked onto the field. This has been going on for centuries. But God forbid they partner up with a gambling company, because this is what could happen. My ass. People make choices. Sometimes you make good ones. Sometimes you make bad ones. This is another example of that. It's not that hard to figure out. At the Jonas Knox on X, at Jonas Knox Show on Instagram, and you can hang out with us as always on the iHeartRadio app. By the way, we are going to have the usuals coming up later on. We do have another edition of Do You Care? We're also going to have the scraps. We got grab ass. We got shenanigans. We've got it all for you here on this 2-hour extravaganza. But somebody is doing their part. They're doing their part. And they should be applauded for it. I'll tell you who it is next.
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0: Jonas Knox, Fox Sports Radio. Coming up in, we'll call it a little over 10 minutes from now. It's become pretty obvious what somebody is doing in the world of sports. We're all a part of it. We've all been sucked into this whole thing. We will explain what that is coming up here again a little over 10 minutes from now. By the way, they're doing the Cubs and the Twins game is starting up. And so this is a big day because they're celebrating the 10-year reunion of the 2016 World Series champion Cubs. And so they've got all the Cubs players from that team in attendance. They're all sitting in the bleachers at Wrigley Field. Some of those guys are just going to get butchered out there. And so they're drinking beers, they're doing their whole thing, and it's just kind of interesting how the Cubs World Series team and the Bears Super Bowl team have all sort of taken on the same role, to where it's everybody just keeps going back to that one to try and get them through the lean year since. You know, cuz there was a lot of all this talk about, man, this is a potential dynasty, and they're gonna get at least a couple of more, and all, and it's like, no, definitely not. I mean, you'll be celebrated for the rest of eternity in that city, and they love those guys, and that's all great, just like they love the 85 Bears, but at some point, man, like, just, you know, like, I don't know what to tell you. It's just, you're holding on to something that happened so long ago because every team since then has been so underwhelming. So they celebrate them. They'll continue to celebrate them. 10 years from now, they'll do it. 20 years from now, they're going to do it again, and so on and so forth, because that's the exact same thing they've done with the 85 Bears for decades now. All right, so I did want to get into this because I saw that Bryson DeChambeau is getting a little bit of heat because, you know, he got penalized on Friday because he was improving the area of his intended backswing. So, he wanted to try and set himself up for a better opportunity to make a shot. They're at the British Open or the Open Championship, whatever those blowhards want to call it. Who cares? And there's a lot of shrubbery around, and there's weeds there. And so he very intentionally, to me, is trying to say it wasn't intentional, but very intentionally stomped down on some weeds so he would get a better opportunity. And so because of that, he got penalized. It seems pretty obvious what he was doing. And he's going to try, he can claim he wasn't doing it. He can claim that, you know, no, that's not. And so, you know, he got penalized. He was threatening, you know, not to play today and not to continue on in the tournament and all that stuff because he wasn't happy about it. He made a big scene about it, made everybody wait. So, you know, listen, little bit of a douchey move. All right. The golf purists or the blowhards, like I said, that I like to refer to them as, they're not happy about it. And so you got Rory McIlroy, who's never one shy to have a comment about anything on golf. Rory McIlroy was asked about Bryson DeChambeau's performance yesterday and had this to say.
1: I won't pretend to be up here and defend Bryson. I'm not particularly fond of him. I think a lot of it's performative. I think a lot of it's for attention. And yeah, you know, to hold the tournament hostage like that and have all of us, volunteers, players, everyone waiting on him to depart, I didn't feel like it was a great look.
0: Hey, Rory, at least he's doing something. Nobody knew the Open was on. You know what I mean? What are we talking about here? At least he's doing something. This is the most coverage that tournament's gotten all tournament. And it's not like you're going head-to-head with the NFL playoffs. There's nothing going on for the most part this week. And nobody was talking about it. You had a home run derby that nobody watched. The ratings were awful. And I love the home run derby. But nobody could find it. You had an all-star game that sucked out loud. You had some WNBA nonsense that nobody cares about. You had a bunch of other little random things pop up. You had some World Cup games. Those were fun. But for the most part, kind of a slow time during the year. You want to know how I know? Because I was working a lot of extra shifts this week. That's how I know. Okay? You want to know whether or not it's a busy time in the sports talk radio industry or sports talk media industry? If you hear me on a lot of different shows, that's usually an indication that the regular hosts are taking time off. Okay? I'm just being honest. So Rory McIlroy's like, oh, you know, it's performative and he wants all this attention. At least somebody's doing something. Like, was it pretty obvious that he was stepping down on the weeds? And then, you know, got people making, you know, pretty funny AI videos where Bryson DeChambeau's got a weed whacker out and he's like taking that. Was it pretty obvious that he was stepping down on the stuff behind him and the weeds behind him to try and get a better shot? Yes. Did he look like a little bit of a child when he was telling, you know, whoever the groundskeeper or the rules, the judge or whoever's, you know, disciplining these days in golf? Did he look like a little bit of a child when he was like, well, maybe I'm just not going to play tomorrow? Yeah, of course. But it's the most coverage that tournament's gotten the entire time. And if you are a golf fan, if you are a diehard golf fan and you're offended by that, you're offended because you know it's the truth. Nobody's been talking about the Open Championship. Nobody. Nobody has even thought twice about, hey, what's going on in that event? They just haven't. So I know Rory McIlroy, who wants to, you know, pound the drum for golf, and he was all against the Live Tour guys, and maybe that's where some of this comes from. And you know, he's got a bone to pick, and like maybe there's some of that. That's fine. Whatever you feel about that is what you feel about it. But you can complain about him doing what he's doing, and he should have been penalized. It's pretty obvious. It's like watching a WWE match where a guy slides brass knuckles into the ring and then turns around and goes, oh, I don't know what happened. It's like, no, you do. Come on, man. Like, we know. We're aware. We've all seen it. We know what you were trying to do. But at least he did what nobody at that course or in that tournament has done the entire tournament. Made people talk about it. So, if you're Rory McIlroy, you should go over to apologize to him and say, hey, thanks, man. We got some eyeballs on this thing. Because other than that, nobody gave a crap. Jonas Knox here on Fox Sports Radio. Again, at the Jonas Knox on X and at Jonas Knox Show on Instagram. By the way, a friendly reminder to you that you can check out the Fox Sports Radio YouTube channel. 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You're going to see our best videos from all our shows. Don't stop there. Hit the thumbs up icon and comment away. Let us know whose takes you like, even the ones you don't like mine. If you don't like my takes, let her rip. That's fine. Just search Fox Sports Radio on YouTube and subscribe. All right, it's coming up next here. Everybody is a victim, right? Everybody's a victim. I'll tell you a victim of who. You will hear why coming up next here. But for all the latest from around the world of sports, ladies and gentlemen, make some noise for the magnificent Sir Isaac of Saturday.
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3: I keep forgetting to delete that last part. Hey, I have an analogy for you.
0: Yeah?
3: Your Bryson DeChambeau, your trolls on social media are Rory McIlroy. Fair? Try
0: how
3: to compliment a guy and that's the best I get, huh?
0: Well, I mean, how do you mean, though? Like, because I feel like there's a bit of an insult there.
3: No, it's an insult to your trolls on social media.
0: Well, because, I mean, are you saying that I'm being a little bit of a baby at times and the trolls are complaining about me and so that's being Rory McIlroy?
3: Oh, I hadn't even considered that. That's good, too. Okay, yes, that, too. No, I was going to
0: be... You see what I mean?
3: You're a swashbuckler. You're getting people's attention. And, yeah, there's a bit of a babiness in there. Okay. I'll add that to the mix.
0: That was rude, but that's fine. I mean, you know, we're early on to this show, Isaac. I'm good. How are you, by the way?
3: Hey, you're forgetting that I unilaterally, without prompting, sent you and Steve Hartman a congratulatory message this week for the fine job the two of you did hosting here in Los Angeles this week.
0: I mean, listen, you know, Hart Knox. It's taken taking sports radio by storm.
3: It is. I've really enjoyed listening to the two of you. And yes, that is a catchy name.
0: And by the way, Isaac did reach out. He was very nice to reach out. And I was really tempted, but I didn't want to be an a-hole. I put it back in the holster. I was really tempted to write back, who is this? But I didn't want to do that. I didn't do it. I did not do it.
3: See, that's, I think, what is holding you back from taking that next leap in this business. You can't ignore those impulses. You just have to throw caution to the wind and go for it. I think once you do that, your true personality will emerge and you'll skyrocket, baby.
0: I mean, sometimes I'm a little too nice, Isaac. You know that.
3: I know.
0: That's why when I ask you, hey, you know, I've sorry to interrupt. You say, you're not interrupting. It's your show. It's not my show. It's our show. All right? I'm more of a we, not me guy here.
3: That will be your downfall.
0: Yes, it definitely will. Tell me about it.
3: Well, there's no downfall going on right now, Jonas. In round three of the Open Championship for American Sam Burns, he is having a fantastic run on the back nine.
4: Burns rolls this birdie putt forward from 25 feet. He watches it with intent, and it's in. Oh, it's in from Sam Burns. That is some putt. That is some judgment. He's 9 under par, catching fire.
3: Indeed, the fires continued because he just birdied the 17th hole, and now his lead is up to 2 shots in round 3 of the Open Championship. So Sam Burns at 10 under par overall. There's a 3-way tie for second place at 8 under par overall. And then the aforementioned Bryson DeChambeau, including his 2-stroke penalty from yesterday, he is 2 under through 17 holes today and is 3 shots off the lead as we speak after that 2-stroke penalty at 7 under par overall in round 3 of the Open Championship. The World Cup resumes at 5 p.m. Eastern with the third place match from Miami between France and England. 2 Major League Baseball games going on right now. Pittsburgh Pirates a 5-1 lead at Cleveland, top of the 6th inning. And the Cubs just took a 1-0 lead at Wrigley Field over the Minnesota Twins in the bottom. Yeah, you wanted to say something?
0: Well, did you see what happened? That's actually kind of wild. So I was mentioning that they've got all the players from the 2016 World Series in the bleachers.
3: Mm-hmm.
0: So Michael Busch, who's the first baseman, just hit a home run into the section the players are at. And Anthony Rizzo, the first baseman from that team, caught it.
3: Oh, my gosh. That's awesome.
0: isn't that wild?
3: That's awesome. Boy, you talk about, you know, thinking that the NFL and the NBA are scripted. But, man. You couldn't have tried to do that 1,000 times and had Anthony Rizzo do that.
0: He's got his son sitting on his lap and they're holding the ball. That's incredible.
3: Isn't that awesome?
0: Yeah, he's sitting next to his parents and he got the home run ball. That's hilarious.
3: 12th home run of the year for Michael Busch, by the way. And finally, we go back to golf because finally, Jonas, we have a British fans possibly drunk at the Open update. This is in reference to American Jackson Subur, who is just 3 shots off the lead. So today, the course reporter on the Open Golf radio broadcast found some chaps who, for some reason, to Subur's newfound fans.
5: We're here on the par 5 14th with a couple of fellas that started following Jackson Subur on the 10th hole. What's the chance, lad? Give it to us.
6: Subur!
3: Here to assess their singing ability as well as their level of inebriation, Fox Sports analyst Jonas Knox. Jonas?
0: All right, so you thinking Pee Wee Herman when you hear that? When you hear that, you remember the scene in Pee Wee Herman where he gets up on the bar and he's doing the Pee Wee Herman dance to that song?
3: Now that you mention it,
0: Tequila.
3: Yes, that's
0: the first thing I thought of was Pee Wee Herman. And yeah, listen, they like to drink, man. All right, they like to get after it a little bit. I'm not going to judge. I think the Europeans, as some of these countries have come over to our country and shown us how it should properly be done.
3: You know what? You're right. And I was thinking about this because as seriously and as overboard as we go on sports in this country with, you know, the NFL and college football, other countries, when it comes to soccer, are just bad, if not worse. I mean, the South Korean team, you know, when they lost, it was like a national scandal. the president of the country issued a statement saying how disgraceful it was. You know, the people in Colombia, unfortunately, had to, you know, they were concerned for their security as they were going back.
0: Have you seen the documentary? It might be the 30 for 30, the two Escobars.
3: Oh, sure, like, sure.
0: And I think it was a Colombian player who missed a goal or gave up a goal against the U.S. in the World Cup or something like that.
3: Yeah.
0: And he ended up, apparently he might have, you know, had an issue with the other Escobar at that time.
3: Well, that's the thing. I mean, they were one of the favorites for that tournament, and they had to deal with threats to their families and kidnapping and ransom type stuff while they were in the United States for that tournament. So that's not exactly ideal conditions to prepare for a World Cup. By the way, just in monitoring the video of Anthony Rizzo and the Michael Bush home run ball, just for clarification, Rizzo did not catch the ball on the fly. He picked it up after it landed. But yes, it's amazing he had his little son in his arms. Back to you.
0: The ball landed there. He got it. All right. I was at Wrigley. I got a ball that was thrown up into the crowd. I had to yank it away from somebody, but I gave it to my son for his birthday.
3: What a great dad you are.
0: Hell yeah.
3: Who'd you yank it away from? Was it an adult or a kid?
0: Nah, I was like a bunch of teenagers.
3: Okay. They had it coming, I'm sure.
0: But it was a while ago. It was March when that happened. True story. We were sitting down the first baseline, and Dansby Swanson came off the field, and he threw the ball up into the crowd.
3: It wasn't even a foul ball.
0: He just threw it up. He threw it up into the crowd, and so it was right in our direction. I'm like, hey, I might have a shot at that, and I reached over, and there was some wrestling on the ground. And I saw the ball, and it rolled, and I yanked it away. There was like three or four hands on it. I yanked it all away, and then I held it up into the air to show everybody that I got it. And then I gave it to my son because it was his birthday, and my wife was mortified.
3: Why would she be mortified? You were the hero.
0: She was laughing. She was so embarrassed. She's all, did you really have to hold it up in the air afterwards? I was like, yeah, absolutely.
3: Yeah. By the way,
0: it's our ball now.
3: That reminds me of a horrifying thing that I've never admitted to. When I was a kid, I was a fan at an LA Kings hockey game back in the Forum, and I went to the souvenir stand and I bought a souvenir puck. And then when I got back to my seats, I told all the people around me that while I was walking in the corridor, an errant slap shot came into the stands and I caught it on the fly, and they all believed me.
0: Good. Listen, there's nothing wrong with. Okay, look, I'm all about if it's gonna make the entertainment that much better for everybody involved. There's nothing wrong with embellishing. Once when I was in high school, this is a true story. In high school, we went to the beach. We were at Zuma, I think it was Zuma 7, and there's some rocks on the beach or whatnot. And when I got up out of the water, a wave was coming. I turned around. I had a boogie board facing me, and it literally, because I had the board facing me, the wave caught the board and knocked me on my back. But there was rocks on the ground, so I scraped up my back, so my back was bleeding. And I told everybody when I got up to the sand, because my back was bleeding, that a dolphin attacked me. I swear to God, people believe that story. And so, like, for two or three summers, like, hey, are you the guy that got attacked by that dolphin at Zuma?
3: Nice.
0: I was like, oh, yeah, totally. What?
3: Good for you. That's a good one. I mean, what's going to happen? Is the dolphin going to sue you for libel or something?
0: No kidding. Yeah. But listen, does anybody think if the way dolphins have behaved around humans that a dolphin will really attack me? All right? Dolphins, you got to be careful with a dolphin. You know, they'll let you know.
3: I mean,
0: some videos online.
3: Yeah, exactly. I mean, they're not as bad as kangaroos, but they might be sneakily up there.
0: Yeah, absolutely. So, Isaac, good stuff. There's going to be more from Isaac coming up later on. He will monitor the drunk British fans throughout the course of this show. All right, we can promise you that. Jonas Knox here on Fox Sports Radio. We are going to have another edition of Do You Care coming up here in less than 10 minutes from now. I did want to mention this because I wanted to play a little bit of sound, because I wanted to be able to pay off this tease. LeBron James is at Fanatics Fest, all right, and he was talking about, you know, what he's looking for in his next team, and I just want everybody to understand what is really happening with LeBron. Let's take a listen.
7: Most important is, like, you know, I want to compete at a high level. I want to, you know, join a franchise that kind of shares the same, you know, model as myself, and that's like practicing championship habits every day. But trusting the process more than anything. I think you trust the process of actually getting to that point.
0: Yeah. So LeBron's a stripper at this point. Okay, I want everybody to understand what's happening here. LeBron's a stripper at this point. All this is a tease. That's what's happening. All right. So I hope everybody understands like what's really going on here. Trust the process. He's got to repeat it, you know, just in case you didn't catch the innuendo. Trust the process. No, here's what's happening. The Sixers, the Heat, the Cavs, the Warriors, whatever other team on the whiteboard that Rich Paul put up, all of you, the media, the fans, everybody within the vicinity of LeBron James, myself included, we're all sitting on a bench and LeBron's giving everybody a lap dance. That's all that's happening. This is a giant striptease. That's all that's going on here. So let's everybody throw your dollar bills onto the stage. All right, everybody make it rain, if you will. This is all a giant tease. LeBron's going to pick one, and everybody else is going to go home feeling less than full, if you know what I mean, based on what they thought was going to happen and what the end result really was. Okay, so congratulations. He's done it again. All right, this is his third trip into free agency, fourth trip into free agency. Everything is a striptease. He's a stripper, and we're all sitting here getting lap dances, but only one of us is going home with him. That's how this whole thing is going. I hope we're all clear on that. At the Jonas Knox on X, at Jonas Knox Show on Instagram, and again, you can hang out with us on the iHeartRadio app. Up next, though, we are going to have another edition of Do You Care? And it's yours right here on FSR.
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0: Jonas Knox, Fox Sports Radio. Coming up, top of next hour. A little over 10 minutes from now. We are going to give you a little bit of information. Potentially some breaking news. Right, somebody might have had some breaking news in the world of sports, football related. That'll be yours again coming up here a little over 10 minutes from now. You can listen to this show on the iHeartRadio app. After the show's over, you can find the podcast. We will give out all the information as to where you can find the podcast post-show on social media at the Jonas Knox on X and then at Jonas Knox Show on Instagram. Right now, though, it is time for a Saturday tradition on this show, and it's called this.
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1: Now,
0: let's get kinky.
1: Here's some of the big stories from the last week. But Jonas, the real question is, do you care?
3: I don't care.
0: And for that, we turn it over to our executive producer, Bo Benson, to find out what the hell people have been talking about all week. Bo?
4: Well, Jonas, America's sweetheart, Caitlin Clark, had the WNBA's first ever 45-point, 10-assist double-double. Do you care?
0: No, I don't care.
5: Don't I'm give sorry. A...
0: And listen, I'm not going to pretend like I care like some of these people that you hear on sports TV and radio and on podcasts. I don't give

0: Way we go. Next!
1: The NBA has decided that it will not punish Bam Adebayo for his altercation with Tyler Hero. Jonas, do you care?
0: No. And also, I'm not surprised. And they shouldn't, okay? If anything, if you're the NBA, just lean into it, dude. Lean into it. Since it's here and it fell on your lap, you know, lean into it. Let's really make this a big spectacle. Also, it's kind of interesting that in Vegas, where there's a camera for everything, that there's no footage of this quote-unquote fight that took place. Like, there's no footage anywhere at the AAU practice. At least no footage that I've seen. If I'm wrong, I apologize, but I have not seen anything come out, and which leads me to believe that maybe it wasn't everything that we've heard about in the media thus far. Next!
1: The NBA also is investigating the Milwaukee Bucks contract agreement with guard Gary Trent Jr. For salary cap circumvention. Jonas, do you care?
0: Yeah, I do.
2: Oh, yeah, I love
0: because
2: it.
0: Because I think this whole circumventing the cap thing that's going on with Kawhi Leonard, and now they've got this example of it, I think it's probably happened many times before. And that's why the whole idea that you're going to go after the Clippers as hard as they've gone after the Clippers. If you really wanted to, you could probably find some stuff and funny business going on with a lot of contracts. We talked about it last week. Pablo Torre kind of hinted around, kind of tiptoed around the idea that maybe Jalen Brunson's deal with the Knicks, there might have been some funny business going on. Mark Cuban wasn't happy about how the whole thing came about to begin with, and I believe there were some punishments handed out back then anyways. I look at it and I go, dude, if you really want to take this approach where we're going to dig in and find all of the suspect stuff that's going on in these contracts, let's go all the way. Don't pick and choose which organizations you want to attack. Next!
1: The National Hockey League released their schedule for the 2026-2027 season. Jesus. Expanding to 84 games. Jonas, do you care?
0: Let me tell you something, Bo. If you keep this up, we're going to send you home after this show, all right? Like, this, today will be your last day for
3: a while. Garbage.
0: I'm telling you, man. Enough's enough here. No, I don't really care about this. It is, well, I'll tell you, it's kind of interesting how everybody else is trying to find ways to shorten the schedule, and hockey's like, you know what? We want to add more games. All right? Hey, you zig, we'll zag. Okay, well, I guess. But listen, I love hockey. I do think they're starting to grow slowly but surely. The popularity of the sport is starting to pick up. And so here we go. Got a couple of more games next year. Next!
1: Christopher Nolan's The Odyssey is out now. It's tracking to make like $200 million worldwide opening weekend. Jonas, do you care?
0: Okay, before I give you my answer, can I ask you, because I've seen a lot of stuff about this, but I haven't, you know, thought to even look into it. And by the way, I've got a 5-year-old, so good luck trying to get him into that movie, I guess. But what is the, can you give me a brief summary as to what the movie's about? Do you know?
1: It's you know, Homer's poem, Odysseus trying to find his way home for 20 years or so. Gets through various hijinks and stuff.
0: Like, that's the movie?
1: Yeah. It's very bare bones, but yeah.
0: God, this is a tough one. No, I don't care.
3: I don't care!
0: I got stuff to do. I'm sorry, man. We are out.
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1: In round three of the Open Championship, the man to beat is American Sam Burns.
2: Pat here for par on 18 for a round of 65. It goes in. A fantastic round from Sam Burns.
3: Excellent.
2: And he gets to 10 under par.
1: So Sam Burns now with a two-shot lead through the third round of the Open Championship, two shots clear of New Zealand's Ryan Fox and South Korea's Siwoo Kim. Bryson DeChambeau, meanwhile, shot a 1-under-69 today. He is four shots off the lead at 6-under-par overall. Baseball, the Cubs, a 3-1 lead over the Twins in the top of the third inning. Cubs honoring their 2016 World Championship team today at Wrigley. They're sitting in the bleachers, and in the first inning, a Michael Busch home run to right field was caught by none other than 2016 World Series champion and former Cub Anthony Rizzo. I'm Isaac Lohenkron.
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0: You know, somebody might have a little bit of breaking news going on in the world of football. We'll explain who that is. Maybe a surprising name for everybody out there. But that'll be yours coming up here in just a couple of moments from now. Jonas Knox, Fox Sports Radio. You can hang out with us, as always, on the iHeartRadio app. You can find us on hundreds of affiliates all across the country. If you are listening on the podcast, we appreciate you doing so. We will be taking you live all the way up until 4 p.m. Eastern time, 1 o'clock Pacific. And just, you know, listen here. We're walking through kind of the summer months. They call it the slow time. And, you know, there's, you know, different stories that are out there. There's the LeBron James whereabouts. You know, what's going to happen? Is LeBron, is he going to, you know, pick this team or that team? And I said it earlier, he's a stripper at this point. You know, he's teasing everybody. Like, everybody's kind of sitting there with a lap dance, you know, waiting for the song to go longer so they can really, you know, get everything that they came for. And it's like, all right, so LeBron, you try and figure that whole thing out. And, you know, everybody's going to sit there and wait for their turn. And then you've got, you know, Bryson DeChambeau being a little bit of a baby and pouting, and Rory McIlroy complaining again, when the reality is Bryson DeChambeau is kind of the only thing that people have even brought up about that tournament. So at least there's some attention thanks to Bryson DeChambeau. So you've got different things out there, Major League Baseball, stuff like that. But the other one that we're all trying to figure out is whether or not Aaron Donald is going to return. And so when you think about one of the preeminent newsbreakers and reporters in all of football, right? You think of this guy who sent out the following, quote, confirmed, 1-year deal will be finalized in the next couple of days. Now, you're asking, well, who's reporting that? Is it Ian Rappaport? No. Nope. Is it the guy who tried to beat up Ian Rappaport, Jordan Schultz? No, not him. Is it Adam Schefter? No. No. Is it Jay Glazer? No, no, no, no, no, no, no, no, no, no, no, no. That was from none other than Rex Ryan, who responded to a Twitter post by Mark Schlereth, which said, will Aaron Donald unretire to join the LA Rams, with a link to his YouTube page, to which Rex responded, confirmed, 1-year deal will be finalized in the next couple of days. So, if anybody was wondering whether or not this is happening, Rex Ryan may have just vaulted himself into the sports reporter and newsbreaker universe with this tweet that was sent out a short time ago. So we will say, hey, listen, Rex, he was on it. Let everybody know about this. And apparently, that's where we are. So, if this gets done, credit to Rex Ryan, who, let everybody know in a response to Mark Schlereth that the deal is done. It's a 1-year deal, which, by the way, at this point, and we talked about it last week, at this point, if Aaron Donald doesn't come back, I think that would be the surprise. Like, it's no longer a question of if. I think it's a question of when. And according to Rex Ryan, he's got the deets. All right. It's going to be a 1-year deal, and it's going to be happening pretty quickly here. So we also brought this up here. Jonas Knox, Fox Sports Radio. We brought this story to you because I do think it illustrates that people still have this. I don't know if it's that they're naive to it or what it is. But this sort of surprise element, much like it would be a surprise if Aaron Donald didn't come back at this point, I'm always surprised when people find out that bad things could happen if you give people choices. I'm always surprised by that. And we brought this up because there was a story that came out of the NFL yesterday where the Arizona Cardinals, who are staring in the eyes of being probably the worst team in the league this upcoming year. They suspended their director of scouting, Ryan Gold, was suspended by the NFL because he violated the league's gambling policy. And so, in essence, you know, they did this investigation. They found out that, you know, he was, you know, providing confidential, non-public inside information on 2026 draft selections. They said he also participated in parlay bets on the NFL and college games. And so you're going to get in trouble for that. He's probably going to lose his career and whatnot. And then you get the pushback almost immediately from people that say, well, this is the problem when you introduce gambling into the NFL. When you start partnering with all these gambling sites, it's like, no, if there were no gambling sites, he could have still done this, right? He could have still, if there were no gambling sites partnering with the NFL, he still could have opened up an app and probably gone down this road. He could have. It's been accessible this whole time. It's just the partnership with the gambling companies that people have a problem with. You know, until they start cutting you checks and then everybody's okay with it. But, and I look at it and I go, you can't be surprised when stuff like this happens. Just like you can't be surprised when somebody gets a DUI or somebody else commits a crime or does something they shouldn't do. Because you're given options. There are rights and wrongs, and there are some people that are going to choose the wrong. It's just the way this works. It's not just an isolated issue with gambling or the fact that sports gambling is involved with sports now and professional leagues and partnership with leagues. This is what happens. This is life stuff. It happens all the time, every day. You've made good choices. You've made bad choices. And somebody else has done the opposite. This is the way it goes. And I say that because there's another example of that that has come out, right? That won't get nearly the coverage or the scrutiny or anything like that. And it's this AI issue in Major League Baseball. Okay, so Major League Baseball is now going to restrict iPad usage in the dugout because of AI, right? And how this works is you'll see players after an at-bat go into the dugout and they'll be looking at an iPad, similar to, you know, players looking at tablets on the sidelines of an NFL game or whatnot. And what they're looking at is, you know, swing path. What did I do against this pitcher in this spot? And they're using it as a tool to help them in future at bats, you know, and that's, this stuff has gone on for a few years now. And so you'll see it all the time. Watch a baseball game. They go right into the dugout. They'll pull up the iPad. Why did I strike out? What did he get me on? So on and so forth. And, you know, it's become an issue because apparently, Major League Baseball found out that teams were, you know, having access to AI, and the AI, they would have access to other programs on the iPad. And so, basically they were going on there to try and find out specifics about pitches and whatnot and what to do for certain at-bats, so on and so forth. And so, Adam Ottavino, a former Mets reliever, was on his YouTube channel, and he said that the Mets, quote, were actually the team, the main team that got cracked down on. They had an AI program that was very expensive, apparently, and they were bragging about it a little bit early on this year. Some of the coaches that I know were talking about it from the league, and they had basically an AI program helping them pick pitches and I think some other stuff. And I think it was Aaron Judge who was really surprised by it and was like, man, is this really happening? Like, guys are really... And it's the same thing with the gambling stuff. It's the same thing. Yes, believe it or not, people are going to use AI for bad things. Like I said earlier, it's a hammer, weapon or a tool. How are you using it? Yes, if you give these teams the ability to use AI, some of them are going to use it, and they're going to use it to try and get an advantage. Does anybody remember the Astros from 2017? Has anybody remember guys filing down baseballs with sandpaper and guys corking bats and all, like, yeah, man. Doctoring baseballs, PEDs. Yes, yes. It doesn't mean you just eliminate AI and all of this has got to be completely wiped out and gone and we can't, it just got to, no, just understand this is what happens. Understand This is the possibility of what could happen. Like, there's this story that came out a couple of weeks ago that you got Waymos that are getting into fender benders and then driving off. It's like, well, yeah. Like, did you think everything was going to go smoothly when you've got a driverless car? I got news for you. I rode in a Waymo in San Francisco when we were there for Super Bowl week. It's like, all right, I'll try it. It's just taking side streets. We're not going that far. I'll give it a whirl. It was weird. It's weird. You're sitting in a car. There's nobody in the seat, and it's driving you everywhere you need to go. It's bizarre. And, yeah, some of these are going to get in fender benders. And then you come to find out when one gets stuck in a corner, as it turns out, there's some guy in the Philippines who's got a joystick that can pull you out. It's like, dude, this is when you incorporate all of these other things into sports, some people are going to cut corners. Some people are going to, I'm sorry, it is what it is. You learned this when you were a kid. If you had that weird neighbor that was either out of the house on Halloween, or they were in the house, but they didn't want to talk to anybody because they probably had some weird fetish they were performing on themselves upstairs and they didn't want anybody to interrupt them, like, you know, whatever. Like, they would put a bowl of candy and a sign over the bowl that said, "Take one, please." And there would always be some douche who walked up and took an entire bowl. Always. Like, this has always happened, man. Like, you give somebody some options, they're going to cut corners. Whether it's AI usage illegally on tablets in baseball, or PEDs, or corked bats, or sandpaper, or Vaseline on a ball, or spitballs, or you name it, filing them down, like whatever, like whether it's that, or it's cutting corners and giving insider information that you know about, you know, your team, because there's, you know, people are gambling on this stuff. All of it is there. All of it's been there. Tools are there at your disposal every single day. This stuff's going to happen. It shouldn't be a surprise anymore. And honestly, I'm surprised when people are surprised that people cut corners in the world of sports. It's always happened. At the Jonas Knox on X, at Jonas Knox Show on Instagram. And again, find this show as always on the iHeartRadio app, where you can stream us wherever you happen to be. 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All right, it's coming up next here. Somebody has finally spoken about one of the biggest storylines of the entire NFL offseason. 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

0: By the way, coming up, we'll call it about 10 minutes from now. We are going to tell you about something that has been in the works for a little while now, it seems like. They've been planting the seeds involving one of the all-time greats. We'll get into that for you again a little over 10 minutes from now. By the way, a lot of positive feedback here on the show. Sean writes in, very nice guy. Sean writes in, go wreck and demolish your leg like your little Irish leprechaun McGregor. You failed and irrelevant. Clay Travis clone bleep. Hey, man, I like Clay. Always got along with Clay. Another guy writes in. Hey, Monica Lewinsky Jr. I visited your bleep hometown of L.A. and saw a crackhead with face tats yelling at a 300-pound woman with a purple mullet as she barked like a dog. No wonder you love L.A., you woke bitch. Now stop wishing Tyler Hero's face was yours and Bam's fist was his bleep. Kyle writes in. Judy Knox needs the S-eating grin smacked the bleep out of you like the bleep sucker you have always been, just like your hunky boy toy TB12 did to bleep Logan. Jason writes in, hey bleep, you and your pack of virgin bleeps go out on your Odyssey costumes like the bleeps you are sitting outside the IMAX. You bleep-packing bleeps. Joe writes in, never had I ever wished for a great white shark over a dolphin more than untilling your scrawny cracker-ass boogie board and rocks at the beach fiasco, F-boy. And LeBron can give your soy boy ass a lap dance, but not B. F LeBron and F you too. At the Jonas Knox on X. At Jonas Knox Show on Instagram. Where you can find show-related content here. Not quite sure we'll be able to post any of those. But people are in rare form. By the way, the last tweet there, he's wondering about the boogie board on the rocks fiasco. It was a story I told earlier in which I was at the beach in high school, and when I turned around, I had a boogie board in front of me, and a wave came and hit the board and knocked me on my back, scraped me on the rocks, so my back was bleeding, and I told everybody on the sand that a dolphin attacked me, and they believed it. And I carried that on for at least a couple of years. So that's what that was in reference to. All right, again, at the Jonas Knox on X, at Jonas Knox Show on Instagram. Robert Kraft, he spoke about the Mike Vrabel fiasco that has gone on this offseason. By the way, for those that are unfamiliar, Mike Vrabel showed up in some photos in Sedona, Arizona, where he was on a rooftop with Diana Rossini, NFL reporter. And then all of a sudden, all of these other photos and the history between those two popped up, both married and all. You know, just a lot of stuff. A lot of weird stuff was going on there. But, and also not that surprising if you've been around NFL circles long enough. But the point is, Mike Vrabel, the head coach of the Patriots, has kind of tried to keep quiet. And things have died down a little bit, but Robert Kraft was on First Take at the Fanatics Fest going on in New York, and he was asked to respond and talk about just sort of the wonky offseason for Vrabel thus far.
1: We're privileged to have Mike as our head coach. You know, no one is infallible, and what's great about Mike is he has great intellectual knowledge about football, all the technical skills. He relates to players beautifully, and he's someone I have a strong belief and faith in, and I hope he's going to be our head coach for many years to come.
0: Well, yeah. He's not going to fire him. I mean, like, what are we talking, like, nothing's going to happen. Like, nothing, like, Robert Kraft's not going to do anything. Of course he's going to support him. For a couple of reasons. Most notably, it's kind of a bad look on Robert Kraft if they have to part with Mike Vrabel, no? You got to remember that since Tom Brady left, you know, the Patriots were scrambling, man. I mean, there were lean years with Belichick, and then it was Robert Kraft who stepped in and decided, I wanted Gerard Mayo to be my head coach. How'd that work out? That was a disaster from the jump. Like, ask people that covered the Patriots in the media, it didn't work from the get-go. So it's not like, barring something really, really bad, not optically bad, but really bad, it's not like they're just going to walk away from Vrabel. He kind of needs this to work. He needs this one to work. Because if it doesn't work, and it's a disaster, and there's been some messes there in New England, since Brady's left and since Belichick has left. So who's the holdover from the dynasty run? Robert Kraft. So he kind of needs it to work. So yeah, of course they're lucky to have Vrabel. Of course, oh, you know, nobody's in. So there's that. There's that aspect of it. So it's not like he's going to do anything. He's just going to support his guy because he needs it to work. And also, is he really going to come down hard on Mike Vrabel for some sort of an affair he might have had with a reporter with the stuff that's gone on in his past? Like, it kind of puts you in a really difficult spot to where you're going to punish a guy for that, but it's kind of interesting that we're going to punish him when you got the track record you do, where before an AFC title game a few years ago, you had to go relieve yourself of some stress inside a place with dark windows and neon lights behind it called Orchids of Asia. That happened. So you could say whatever you want about what Mike Vrabel's done. Nothing's going to happen to him, and nothing was going to happen to him. He's not going to get fired. He's not going to be reprimanded. He's not going to be punished, and definitely not by Robert Kraft for a couple of reasons. One, he needs it to work. Because it's been lean times there since Brady and Belichick have left, especially since Brady's left. And two, what's he going to do? Condemn a guy for fooling around on his wife when Robert Kraft went to the grab lab before a playoff game a couple of years ago? I'm sorry, nothing's going to happen to this. At the Jonas Knox on X, at Jonas Knox Show on Instagram, and one more time on the iHeartRadio app. And you can find us on hundreds of affiliates all across the country. We'll be taking you live all the way up until the end of this hour, 4 p.m. Eastern Time, 1 o'clock Pacific. We are going to tell you about something that's been in the works in the world of sports involving one of the all-time greats for a little while now. That'll be yours right here on FSR. But first, he's the one. He's the only. He's the magnificent. Sir Isaac of Saturday.
2: Correct on all accounts as usual, Jonas, that after three rounds of the Open Championship, American Sam Burns has a two-shot lead at 10 under par overall after a 5-under 65 today. Here's how it concluded on The Open Radio.
3: This putt here for par on 18 for a round of 65. It goes in. A fantastic round from Sam Burns.
4: Excellent.
3: And he gets to 10 under par.
2: Get this, Burns was not even planning to play in this year's Open because his wife was due with their second child this past Tuesday. The baby, a daughter named Belle, wound up arriving early on July 3rd, and because of that, Burns was able to play in the open. So a shout out to Bell. If it wasn't for her arriving early, Sam Burns would not be playing in this year's Open, let alone leading after three rounds. It's Burns by two shots over New Zealand's Ryan Fox and South Korea's Siwoo Kim, who are at 8 under par overall. Bryson DeChambeau, controversially penalized two strokes yesterday, shot a 1 under 69 today. He's four shots off the lead at 6 under par overall. Baseball, the cut. You know, you've been making these noises in the background.
0: Like, okay, here's my
2: insinuating that you wanted to say it. Just jump in. It's your show.
0: Okay, so we're gonna.
2: What are you, LeBron, with these passive aggressive noises?
0: Okay, well, first of all, so the baby arrived. Everybody's happy and healthy. Congratulations to them on having a child. It's a wonderful experience. Let's also call it what it is. He's at the Open. He didn't have to deal with any of this stuff. You know, post-birth, you know, hikes, no diaper changing, no, it gives him something to do. I'm just saying, it gives him something to do.
2: That hits a little close to home for me, because...
0: I'm okay, let me tell you something, man.
2: Yeah?
0: Nobody is more open to running out and getting things from out of the house than a husband his wife gives birth.
2: Oh.
0: I'm just being honest. Hey, Bo, am I telling lies here? Right? Am I telling lies?
2: None whatsoever. Yeah.
0: Listen, man, like sometimes you just need a breather. Just a couple of minutes. A couple of minutes here.
2: Probably shouldn't say this, but when my youngest was 10 days old, I was broadcasting a college football game in West Virginia. So, yeah.
0: As you should have been. Good for you, Isaac. Yeah. Good for you.
2: All right.
0: I'm proud of you.
2: So at least I'm not alone.
0: Yeah.
2: By the way, can we delete that part from the podcast in case my wife downloads it? Anyway.
0: Oh, yours listens to what you do for work? Mine doesn't.
2: All right, well. I mean, put it this way. She listens to what I have to say on the air, but when I'm home off the air, it's like, what? Did you say something? All right.
0: I could tell my wife I'm a ventriloquist. She wouldn't know the difference. Literally would not know the difference. I don't even think she knows what I do for a living. I swear to God.
2: Well, we could say that for a great number of people in this business. Anyway, before I get in even more trouble, the Cubs a 5-1 lead over the Twins at Wrigley Field, bottom half of the fourth inning. So the Cubs honoring their 2016 World Championship team today at Wrigley. Their players from that team sitting in the bleachers in the first inning, a Michael Bush home run to right field was caught by none other than Anthony Rizzo. Shout out to Jonas for bringing that up to me earlier. Right now, the Phillies have a 2-1 lead over the New York Mets in the top half of the second inning at Philadelphia, thanks to a 2-run home run by Kyle Schwarber in the bottom of the first inning, went into the upper deck. It was his 33rd home run of the season to lead the major leagues. And the World Cup resumes today at 5 p.m. Eastern with the third place game between France and England from Miami. Finally, Jonas, they say that confession is good for the soul, and I have something to confess.
0: All right.
2: So you know how it's this great story that American Sam Burns now has the lead after three rounds of the Open Championship after this great round today?
0: Yeah.
2: So I've been playing his highlights from the radio broadcast throughout the course of the day, and with each one I have secretly inserted in the background Mr. Burns from The Simpsons saying excellent.
0: Okay, all right, so I thought I was hearing things. Okay, so that's good. All right, that is well played. Can you give an example of it? Now that we know this, can you give an example, example of what you've been doing?
2: Sure.
3: This part here for par on 18 for a round of 65. It goes in, a fantastic round from Sam Burns.
1: Excellent.
3: And he gets to 10 under par.
2: So you did notice?
0: I thought I was hearing things. I'm like, what is going on here? I thought it's just. Let's go live to our. I have a thought of the shenanigans from Isaac Lohenkron on today's show. Chris Perfetto, the later. Chris,
4: I thought Jonas was doing that. I thought that was Jonas. I thought that was your voice,
0: no.
4: Jonas, underneath all of that.
0: No,
4: I'm just like, what is going on?
0: I was hearing. I'm like, I thought. Wait, am I hearing things? You ought to be ashamed of yourself, Isaac. This is the problem, man. You hang around this show long enough, and it corrupts your soul, your senses, your professionalism.
2: Man.
0: Yeah,
2: I never would have considered anything like this considered doing anything like that before I met you. Back to you.
0: Oh, no. Listen, I told you, Mike Harmon gave me one of the greatest compliments of all time. He said, you have this ability to bring out the absolute worst in anybody you work with.
2: You do. Like, you know what? You do.
0: Yeah, that's a great point. I'll take that.
2: I wish somebody would say that about me.
0: Like, do you want some of the things that are said about me that I read off earlier?
2: Yes, there's no such thing as bad publicity. And by the way, we have an update. One of those delightful fans of yours, the one who compared you to Conor McGregor, the last profanity that you had to bleep out, an advisory, that gentleman spelled the profanity wrong. There's only one T instead of two T's. Back to you.
0: Oh, okay. Got you. That's a great point. I just now noticed that.
2: Yeah.
0: So, hey, look. You know, I do think it's worth pointing out that we are, you know, there's Cal Ripken's streak. There's Joe DiMaggio's hit streak. There's all sorts of streaks. What's your favorite streak in sports, Isaac, if you had to say? Like, you know, there's the Cal Ripken consecutive games played. Is that the one? I know Matt Olson of the Braves has got a consecutive game streak going on that's like over 800 games or something crazy like that. What's your favorite streak in sports?
2: You know, it could be boring, but I could actually just say what honestly popped into my mind. Mind, to be honest with you, 1970s, there was a Yankees Mets spring training game in Florida, and it was marred by two streakers. And the next day, Yogi Berra was the manager of the Mets back then. The next day, Whitey Ford and Mickey Mantle were in town, and they were asking about the streaking incident. And Yogi Berra said, it's the darndest thing you ever saw. There were two of them sprinting on the field in the bottom of the fifth inning, just went from the first base fence to the third base fence. And Mickey and Whitey said, hey, Yogi, were they men or were they women? And Yogi says, I couldn't tell. They were wearing paper bags over their heads. So when you said streak, for some reason that popped into my demented mind.
0: Ah, that's well done. The reason I bring it up is because I've been called Monica Lewinsky Jr. for at least 10 shows in a row.
2: Yeah, it seems to be the same guy.
0: Yeah, at least. So that's the current streak that is.
2: So that would be a P1 to use the radio term of yours.
0: We'll take what we can get.
2: There's no such thing as bad publicity.
0: We will take what we can get. Thank you, Isaac. Jonas Knox here on Fox Sports Radio. By the way, we will close up shop with the scraps coming up here in about 10 minutes from now. I'll say this. So you saw the clip that was on that went viral at the Fanatics Fest where Tom Brady slapped Logan Paul. And look, clearly, you know, Logan Paul's with the WWE. Clearly, you know, this has been in the works for a little while now. And I said it at the time when it was happening, when Tom Brady was talking trash to Logan Paul as they were getting ready for the flag football game. I said it then. This is all going to end up being a WrestleMania angle or some sort of a WWE angle because everything is connected. They're all at Fanatics together. Okay. The Flag Football League was a Saudi league. WrestleMania is going to be in Saudi. You know, Tom Brady appearing on Cody Rhodes, a WWE wrestler's podcast at Fanatics Fest. The Logan Paul, the interview done, the Flag Foot, like all of this is all circling around. It's all happening. Everything is intertwined. Like it's like a big conglomerate. Like everybody's in the same room. Like just figuring out ways to kind of grow one brand and grow the next and set up this and set up that. That's where this thing is heading. And it's not because he slapped him last night. That's just the second installment of the long story. The first installment was the stuff that happened during the flag football game. And if you know WWE or you follow WWE, they always talk about long form storytelling. That's like a long storytelling. And so they're just planting seeds here and there. And it's ultimately going to be getting to that point. And it's not because of what happened last night being the first sign of it. It's been in the works for months. At the Jonas Knox on X, at Jonas Knox Show on Instagram. And up next, we will close up shop with another edition of the scraps. And it's yours right here on FSR.
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1: Jonas Knox, Fox Sports Radio. Coming up a little over 10 minutes from now, top of next hour. 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Carmen Vitale and Anita Marks will be taking over these airwaves, so they will have you covered on all things sports-related. 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Right after the show, today's pod will be posted. 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You'll find today's full show posted right after we get off the air. I will also tweet out a link to that as well, too, at the Jonas Knox on X. It's at the Jonas Knox on X. The link will be posted there shortly and on the IG stories of the Instagram page. 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That is at Jonas Knox Show is where you can find that. Follow along. We'll have all sorts of content posted there throughout the course of the week and all that fun stuff. Right now, though, it is time for something we do to close up shop every single Saturday, and it's called this.
2: Jonas,
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1: And away we go. One final time. Bo, is this the are we looking at like the final 5 minutes of you at Fox Sports Radio
4: well, yeah.
1: for what, a month and a half?
4: Like, yeah, for my final Saturday here.

0: has the audio of one of their producers saying that Buster Posey sucks his job. That's a gift to me. You know, I love that. Thank you, unnamed producer up at KMBR. You have a job. I mean, if you want to come down to Fox Sports Radio, we got a job here, man.
1: Bo will be gone for 6 weeks, so I step right in. You know what's funny about the Giants situation? So I was watching a report. Jeff Passan was on ESPN earlier, and with the expansion of the wild card in Major League Baseball, so many teams are in the playoff race.
0: Yeah.
1: So it really makes how you handle the trade deadline difficult to try and assess, because you would have thought, we talked about it. Like 2 weeks ago, I was saying, hey, man, Aroldis Chapman is still playing. He's going to be dealt at the deadline. And now the Red Sox are back in it, so he's not going anywhere.
0: No.
1: And so you watch sort of what the wild card has done to where all of these teams have a chance. It's virtually the entire league has a legitimate shot at a wild card spot. And so there's teams that are waiting to see what happens. And the next week and a half to 2 weeks is going to determine buyers and sellers at the deadline. Jeff Passan said, when they asked me, who are for sure sellers at the deadline at this point? He said three teams, the Rockies, the Mets, and the Giants. That's literally right. In the entire league, those are the three teams that are for sure sellers. The Rockies, the Mets, and the Giants. And I don't know who's a bigger diaper fire, the Mets or the Giants.
0: Yeah. Also, rosters littered with players that everybody wants, too.
1: Oh, yes.
0: Just guys dying to get Robbie Ray.
1: Logan Webb, Peralta. There's real talent on both rosters, and it's just not gone well. It's been a disaster. And the problem, like Buster Posey, who's a legend in the organization because of the World Series wins and all that, you see this happen sometimes to where a guy goes back home and it just doesn't work. And then it makes Scott Frost at Nebraska. It just makes things awkward when you end up going back there. When Magic Johnson was trying to be GM, it just didn't work, dude. Just didn't work. And so now you're seeing what the Giants have become, and apparently only one of three teams that are for sure sellers at this point.
0: Yeah.
1: But that sucks. And now you know what that's going to happen? That producer's probably going to get clipped. He's probably going to get in trouble, and it's going to be another unfortunate turn of events for the Giants.
0: So. He won't be unemployed for long if I have anything to say about it. He's a hero.
1: Hey, Bo, in all seriousness, congrats to you and the missus. Yes.
0: Thank you.
1: And enjoy the time away. And, you know, feel free to get on that liver lube when you get a moment, you know? You've earned it. For Bo, for Chris, for Isaac, this has been fun. Keep it here on Fox Sports Radio.
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0: sports you need to know.
1: Through the third round at the Open, Sam Burns is 10 under. He leads two shots over New Zealand's Ryan Fox and South Korea's Siwoo Kim. They're both 8 under. Bryson DeChambeau shot a 1 under 69 today, which makes him 4 shots off the lead at 6 under par overall. The World Cup third place game takes place today, 5 o'clock Eastern, France versus England from Miami. French manager Didier Deschamps confirms that Kylian Mbappe is available for today's game. He does have the golden boot in his sights. He trails Messi by 1 assist. Messi, of course, will be playing in the championship game tomorrow, Argentina versus Spain. That one kicks off at 3 p.m. Smoke from the Canadian wildfires in the northeast is expected to clear due to storms, meteorologists say, just in time for that World Cup final to be played there. That'll be 3 o'clock Eastern in New York, New Jersey Stadium. Martin Weiss.
0: Fox Sports Saturday is on.
2: Yeah, yeah. One time we gon' give it to you like this. Yeah, like this. Yeah, like this.
0: The plays, the sounds of the game, the interviews, the breaking news, the top stories. When it goes down, we'll cover it here. Your Fox Sports Saturday is right now.
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4: Welcome, welcome in to another Fox Sports Saturday. I am Carmen Vitale, back with Anita Marks. Anita,
5: what's up, girl?
4: How's it going?
5: It's going, man. We got, you know, World Cup is about a 7-iron from where I'm broadcasting from. So a lot of excitement here around these parts. And
4: how's the smoke? That's the big question.
5: Whoa. So the smoke was pretty bad all week.
4: Yep.
5: Don't judge me, but I still went out and got my pickleball in. Had to do it.
4: Hey, if you could do it, good for you. I couldn't step outside in Chicago without coughing my lung up, so.
5: Even with all the warnings, but nonetheless, so it's raining right now. I was a little nervous because, like, they were expecting, like, 60-mile-per-hour winds and tornadoes. So I was like, wow, I hope I get to complete the show with Carmen today, if that's the case. But, yes, exactly how we just heard in the update, rain is making that smoke dissipate. Because reports were that they were considering maybe moving the championship out of New York / New Jersey, because they really play New Jersey people, and moving it somewhere else. So thank God they didn't have to do that. And weather conditions tomorrow are supposed to be pristine.
4: Yeah, I'm watching the pregame right now with Rebecca Lowe and the gang, and it looks a little hazy, but it looks like it's okay, and, you know, they'll play on. We got a great show for you today. We're going to talk a little bit more about the World Cup in just a second here, but we've got to recap some Major League Baseball All-Star. The second, quote-unquote, half of the season has now started back up. We've got some, you know, some LeBron sweeps to talk. And then I wanted to get involved in the NFL because last time you were on, Anita, we didn't get to talk much NFL, and it's rapidly coming up.
5: And we're two NFL chicks. So,
4: we are, exactly. Yeah. So I need to get back to, you know, the bread and butter of what
5: exactly.
4: I do and what we do. So we have that for you. But I do want to get back to the World Cup because we are just about an hour now away from the third place match between England and France, which I'm shocked that we're here, to be honest, because I really thought France was going to, A, take it all, but B, at least be in the final, and to have seen them now play for the consolation prize. I'm not going to lie, Anita, it dampened my enthusiasm a little bit because, like,
5: really?
4: they were so fun to watch, and they mm-hmm. were so good and so dominant throughout the tournament. And side note, I love their kits because they had the, like, They paid homage to the gift of the Statue of Liberty that they gave to the U.S. with the, like, Tiffany blue, like, what copper looks like after it oxidizes. Like, that was their kit color, and I just thought that was so clever. And, like, they routinely, I mean, they're a fashion capital of the world, so of course they have just the best kits. But I was like, all right, I like them for that. And then as the tournament went on, they were so dominant, and they're so fun to watch play soccer. You know that some teams are like it's hard to watch because they play different brands of soccer, more defensive brands, more trying to wear the opponent down. That's not as fun. That's not France. And so I was really hoping France would be in the final.
5: Yeah, I hear you. I don't think a lot of people would debate or argue with you that they would be more excited about a France Argentina championship with Mbappe and, of course, Messi, two guys who are competing for the Golden Boot, right? And of course, we believe one of them are going to win it. So yes, I agree with you. And I was, I'll use the word shocked. I was shocked that France, lost to Spain, especially in the way that they did. Mm-hmm. But it just, to me, never doubted Spain. And I had Spain going to the Final Four. I just had France beating Spain and advancing.
4: Mm-hmm. Yeah.
5: I just, you know, they're just such a, you know what it is? I'm going to make this analogy and then you're going to go, oh, you know what? You're right. Spain is the Spurs.
4: Yeah.
5: But, and I'm not talking about, I'm not talking about right now with Wimby. I'm talking about like, I'm talking about like, you know, during their former dynasty, right? Like the Spurs were so good, but they were kind of boring to watch.
4: Yeah.
5: Right? Like we were just like,
4: yeah, you know, like I'm saying, like there's different brands of football. There's soccer. There's different brands of playing.
5: Spain is just technically sound.
4: They're very technically sound.
5: They
4: but it's
5: check
4: not as
5: all
4: exciting.
5: The boxes. Do you know what I mean? But they don't like, they don't necessarily have an Mbappe. They don't necessarily have a Messi. They don't, you know what I mean? They don't
4: they
5: have
4: do
5: that,
4: have a Wonderkin and you mean Lamal. So I'm I'm very excited for that storyline because of just the picture of Messi back in the day bathing a baby Yamin Lamal. And like, I'm just like, what? Like, it's just, it's so, it's, you just never know. I put something in my Instagram story today and it was like, villains who let the baby go and come back to face them as adults as adversaries. And it's like Voldemort and Harry Potter and Scar and Simba. And then it's Messi and Lamine Yamal. You know, and I'm just like, that's really funny. Yeah.
5: It's interesting. Like, you know, I'm learning so much. And let me preface by saying, like, the only time I really watch soccer is like now, FIFA, Olympics, right? Like, I'm not like a soccer enthusiast. Not to say I love the sport and I love watching it, but like, you and I are in this business. You know what I'm talking about. You only have so much time, right? Especially during football season. Okay. Mm-hmm. So, but I'm learning so much when these teams and these matchups happen, like all the backstory and the relationships and this and that. Like, I was reading something where like, Messi had an opportunity to play for Spain. Like he could have played first, but he decided to go with Argentina. So I guess there's some way, some form in his heritage that he could have played for Spain and decided to go Argentina, which I think is interesting, which adds to this matchup tomorrow night, right?
4: Right. And I mean, the fact too that like Lamine Yamal is so young. He's 19 years old, which is why that photo was even made possible. But he's also a star for Barcelona. So he's playing for Spain as a star. Like, that doesn't always match up, right? Because you're playing for the country you're from, not necessarily the country you're playing for currently or in the country that you're playing for currently. So that's, I think, another cool kind of addition to this. And like, he's like, it really is the old guard versus the new guard when it comes to soccer. And, you know, Yamal's supposed to be the next
5: maybe
4: coming. Not Messi, because you don't ever want to put that on somebody, but he's clearly a phenomenal talent and he is a rising star. So it's really cool to see, like, all right, here's Messi at the, you know, he's on top of the world, has been forever, the best soccer player that we've ever seen. And he's going against, you know, the youth. So I'm very excited.
5: Oh,
4: for
5: that storyline is going to be like, you know, tomorrow that's going to be the endless storyline, right? And there's going to be so much discussed and talked about that. But I'm curious. I want to throw this back at you in regard to today's game, right? Mm-hmm, today's match that's being played. And like, I don't know about you. Like, I grew up playing sports. I played professionally, organized sports, all of it. If you line 10 people up in a room, 10 of my closest friends, and you ask them, give me one adjective that describes Anita, and they're going to tell you nine out of the 10, they're going to say competitive. Like, how are these guys going to get up for this game, this match today?
4: Yeah,
5: you know what
4: that
5: I mean?
4: Was...
5: It's how's that going to happen, Carmen?
4: I'm very curious to see, like, very, like, right off the bat, how the managers handle it. Like, do you put your best guys out there? Do they want to be out there? Because I also think that there's something in soccer that kind of doesn't, that I haven't seen in our major sports here in North America, where if you're getting beat badly, and like really badly and whatever, like your stars will pull themselves off the field and be like, I don't want to be here when the clock hits zero and we just got beat this bad. And I don't love that part about soccer, I'll be quite honest, because I'm like, you should go up to the final whistle, although I see the other side of it, of it being smart, especially if you're risking injury or you are injured and you want to pull yourself off because, like, what's left for you at that point? I think there could have been injuries avoided in perhaps like the NFL, for instance, if guys kind of had the smarts to do that. But it also doesn't feel right because you're like, hey, these are competitive guys. These are competitive matches no matter what. But I'm with you where I'm like, for a third place game, I don't know how you, I mean, the one answer I have is pride, because the World Cup is all about pride, because it's your country pride, right? It's all of these guys coming together to play for the nations that they grew up in, that their family heritage is from. And it means, they know it means a lot to fans. And you can see that if you've gone to any of these World Cup games, if you go to any, like, actually, a friend of mine who is married to a Swedish man, she's in Sweden right now. They went to the Swedish league, which is like the very like lower Swedish league soccer game. And she sends me a video, and you'd never know. You'd think it was Premier League. You'd think it was Champions League. There's so much pride that these fans take in their teams, no matter what level they're at. So I have to think that that's what you play for if you're in these this third place game, because you have to tap into something. And if it's not, if there's not real stakes involved, there's at least pride on the line.
5: Yeah, listen, absolutely, right? There's pride, but yet at the same time, you know, at the surface, you're playing, but also you're saying to yourself, hey, we shoulda, woulda, coulda, we belong in the championship match. So yes, I do agree with you, but yet at the same time, I think that there's a huge disappointment in the midst of that. Obviously, like, the obvious reasons, right? Mbappe again trying to get more goals than Messi when this whole thing is said and done. You know, England can produce its best World Cup finish since I think 1966. All those things, but again, like, you know, we're only human. But here's another thing I was thinking about, and that is, you know, these are teams that were expected to be here. These are teams, all four teams that are going to play today and tomorrow are teams that many people had winning this whole tournament.
4: Sure.
5: Okay. Now, what if, like, to me, Morocco and Switzerland would probably more value this match today as, you know, finishing third place than a France and England. So, you know, if a team that, you know, surprisingly had reached the semifinals and was playing for third place, it would be different. That's another caveat here, right? Is that we're talking about two teams that many people and the odds makers in Vegas had some pretty significant odds in finishing and winning. These aren't surprise teams. These aren't like, you know, Cinderella stories that now are playing for third place. And if they do win third place, they're bringing that trophy back home to their country. And it's a tremendous feat because they weren't expected to get to the semifinals anyway, let alone win third place, right? We're talking about two teams and two countries that many people thought, oh, they're going to win this whole damn thing.
4: Yeah, and in case of like England, for instance, very overdue because they have gotten a lot of pride in their soccer development program. It's, you know, one of the premier countries when you go back in the history of soccer at the world stage, that they're a prominent country, right? And France has won recently, so like they're always expected to be contenders. So I'm with you in that, hey, you know, these guys are supposed to be there. It's interesting to me too, because so we widened the field, right? This was an expanded format World Cup, and you felt the effects of that early on, especially in the group stage and then even into the early knockout rounds, where there were teams that were these kind of Cinderella stories that weren't supposed to be there. The Curaçaos, the Cape Verdes, mm-hmm. Like those guys went further than they anticipated because they were just happy to be in the tournament, because in any other format, it wouldn't have happened. And so, but it's interesting that it kind of leveled off the further you got into the tournament to where we were left with the four teams that had the best odds to win this whole thing, it, as the last four teams in it. So I think you're right in the sense that, hey, listen, if Cape Verde had gotten all the way, or DR Congo or Curaçao, given how small they are, like, it's just, that would have been, you could see it even when they knew that they were going to lose. Their fans were so celebratory and their fans were so appreciative and excited. Hi, puppy. that was so cool.
5: Amazon delivery.
4: Rounds.
5: Sorry, Carmen.
4: Yeah. Hey, listen, I've got one too. He does it all the time. He's actually getting a haircut right now, so you won't hear him, but he's made his Fox Sports Radio debut on more than one occasion. But yeah, I think that there's something to that. And I don't necessarily know that if you're France or England, that you're tuning in, that you really care about that. And in that case, I would have liked to have seen a real Cinderella story that maybe would have appreciated being there, but such is life. FIFA, you know, it all leveled out in the end where the legacy teams got there. The U.S. was not one of those legacy teams, and I think it was also shown how far away they are from being those legacy teams when it comes to the development and how these teams get to be legacy teams. But that is another conversation for another time. We've got way more to talk about, though, today, and France. We'll keep you updated on France and England once that kicks off here at 4 p.m. Central. I believe that's Central, so it's 5 p.m. Eastern.
5: Who do you have winning that match? I say France.
4: I actually say England. I think France is going to be saltier than England at this point. I don't know, but Kylian Mbappe has, but Kylian Mbappe and Harry Kane both have like reasons to want to score more goals. So I don't know, the England's penalty kill in that Mexico game at altitude was just so impressive to me that I think they're really resilient. And like, this is the first time France has been knocked down in this tournament. So,
5: well, I have three wagers, okay, prior to, this game being kicked off. No pun intended. I've got France on the money line. That's -110. I got Mbappe anytime score at -120, and I'm going over 3.5 total goals. And that's at plus money at +110. I just feel that France has greater depth. They have extra day of recovery. And I think Mbappe going for the golden boot, I think that there's extra motivation there. And also there's an emotional aspect. There's a player, I know I'm going to butcher his name, Deschamps. I hope I'm pronouncing that properly. This is his last World Cup and they want to send him out with a victory. So I think there's extra motivation there for France and for me to take. And I think France is the better team, hence why I think we both were expecting them to be in the finals. So again, France on the money line at -110. That's probably my favorite wager.
4: Yeah, I know England's reeling from giving up those two goals. Like, they had Argentina the entire way.
5: Played defense. You can't change your entire roster, put out, you know, defensive players when you're only up by one goal when you're going up against Messi. What are you thinking?
4: Yeah, I do think that, I mean, their defense has come through though for them, like I said, in that Mexico game, and they've been very resilient throughout this tournament. So, I don't know. It'll be a good one though if these guys can dig deep and figure out reasons to play for third place. We have to take a break, though. We've got more show for you on the other side of this, so stick around. 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

0: Sports Radio. I'm Carmen Vitale. I'm here with Anita Marks, and we are coming to you live, though both of us are in different parts of the country. I'm in Chicago, Anita in New York, and be sure
1: both to dealing with the smoke.
0: Yes, I was saying, like, we're supposed to get it back. But we had it, I mean, the AQI here was over 700. It was absolutely, like, you could not go outside here. I'm so glad it's over and it's sunny right now, but I'm just waiting for it to come back. But if you missed any of today's show, be sure to subscribe to the Fox Sports Radio YouTube channel, because you can search Fox Sports Radio on YouTube and see the best videos from all of our shows. Hit the thumbs up icon, comment away, let us know whose takes you agree with, even those that you might not. 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So we recapped a little bit of what is going to happen today with the third place game in the World Cup, who we have winning it all. And now there's something else to recap, because this was All-Star Week for Major League Baseball, and we have now resumed, and we are now into the quote-unquote second half of the season. It's not exactly half. There was more games played on the front end than there are on the back
1: end. Yeah, but it's what we say.
0: It's what we say. I get yelled at if I say half.
1: Why?
0: So, because everyone's like, it's not actually half. I'm like, I know.
1: Let it go.
0: We're using it, so I always say, quote-unquote, halfway through. Yeah. We're over halfway through. We're into the second, quote-unquote, half. And there were some significant changes to the Home Run Derby this year. Instead of relying on the clock, which was introduced, probably a decade ago. They got rid of that, and now it was just your percentage of swings.
1: 2015.
0: Yeah, okay, so a decade ago.
1: There you go.
0: And now they, like, I don't like, 2016 was 2 years ago. What are you guys talking about?
1: I know.
0: That now there was just based on the percentage of bats you hit or of balls you hit. And I think I liked it better that way. I think it gave way to, it was rewarding more of the right things. As far as the Home Run Derby goes, but especially because we got a first time St. Louis Cardinal to win the Home Run Derby in Jordan Walker. And it really was must see TV when he was going up against the hometown hero in Kyle Schwarber, the Philadelphia Phillies slugger. And you could hear the crowd because it's in Philly, and Philly fans are absolutely insane in the best way. That's a compliment. My dad's from there. I know all about Philly fans and I absolutely adore them for it. But to go up against Kyle Schwarber in the final of the Home Run Derby and best him out, Jordan Walker hit 12, Kyle Schwarber hit 11. Like, all of the pressure is on you. The crowd is against you. Everyone wants Kyle Schwarber to win that thing that's in that stadium, all 45,000 of them. And you pull it out. So I think there was more at stakes a little bit, or it felt like that to me. I was a little skeptical going in.
1: Yeah, listen, I felt that it was easier to follow. Mm-hmm. I felt that it was a lot more fair for the hitters. I thought it was less frantic. And let's be honest, as you just, shared with us, I mean, it created a fantastic finish, right? Mm-hmm. So, yeah. Jordan Walker getting up there, and Schwarber was up by 5 home runs with only 3 scheduled swings for Walker. And the difference was that if a hitter homered on his final allotted swing, he continued.
0: You couldn't end after that. Yeah. You got to keep going as long as you
1: until
0: were
1: hitting
0: a non
1: home run swing. Yes.
0: Yes.
1: So it dramatic fashion, and it made it more exciting. And so when he hit a 6th consecutive home run, taking advantage of that new rule, and he won 12-11, got a tip.
2: Such a pressure kick, and he made it look so easy.
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4: Well, if there's one match at the FIFA World Cup that players don't want to play in, it's this one. After both France and England came so close to reaching the final, unlike every other knockout stage game, You still have to play one more game after an agonizing defeat. Who will be more motivated to be given the bronze medal at this World Cup? Didier Deschamps will be managing his last game for France, so France will be motivated to send off arguably their best manager in history on a high. And as for England, there has to be some element of proving the doubters wrong after how things ended in Atlanta on Wednesday. Welcome into the 2026 FIFA World Cup on iHeartRadio. My name is Anderson Hurst, joined by former U.S. Men's National Team member Brad Evans and former Seattle Sounders captain Danny Jackson as we take you all the way to kickoff in Miami between England and France. And fellas, before we dive headfirst into this matchup, let's get your thoughts on the final tomorrow between Argentina and Spain. Brad Evans.
5: Yeah, I think it's a tremendous matchup. And I think the storylines have probably been mostly around the other three teams that made it into the semifinals in Spain, I think, has kind of snuck in. Everyone in Spain obviously believed that they could do it, and the FIFA rankings show it. But it'll be a great storyline because Spain, if they go up 1-0 early in this game, it's not going to be like others for Argentina, where Spain just sits back and allows Argentina to attack. When they go up 1-0, 2-0, their ability to keep the ball is going to make it a really dangerous opposition for Argentina. But on the flip side, you have Messi, and he's proven throughout this tournament that he can be the one.
6: Just the amount of games that Argentina have come back. I mean, the question is, how much have they given? How much do they have left? But they showed against England, they did it again. They did it in the previous knockout rounds where they had to come from behind. And Messi again took the game by the scruff of the neck, as he should. At 39 years old, he found the pockets of space to get Argentina over the hump, got those two assists, 8 goals, 4 assists on his World Cup, the best World Cup he's had. This will be his third World Cup final, 2014, where they lost, of course, and then 2022 and now 2026. Back-to-back World Cups on the horizon for Argentina. Hasn't been done since Brazil from the 58-62 World Cup. And I think it's two contrasting styles, right? Of course, Spain like to possess. They showed so well that they nullified, which was, by all accounts, the tournament favorite in France. That attacking four, the best attacking group of players probably in the World Cup, certainly since the Brazilian team of 2002 with the three R's of Rivaldo, Ronaldo, Ronaldinho, and they just nullified them. They didn't give them a sniff. They were patient, as Brad, as you mentioned, playing on the front foot, continued to apply pressure. But Argentina have something special. They have something about them, whether it's singing that national anthem, giving another 5-10%. They give everything. They are on their hands and knees at the end of the game. They give absolutely everything for that shirt, and then Messi comes out with the goods.
5: One thing they'll have to learn, though, is Spain has only conceded one goal in the entire tournament, but it's come from a wide area in Belgium, and they'll have to replicate that the best they can. But Argentina hasn't been able to really get their attack in motion in the first half of any game, and so for them, they're going to have to figure out, how do we score against this Spain team? Because throughout the course of 6 or 7 games, they haven't conceded hardly anything.
4: Yeah, I think a clash of styles, to say the least. You know, you got the control, possession, very slow-burning style of Spain versus the high-intensity passion, throw numbers forward of Argentina. You know, we'll see what ends up coming to fruition in that game. But so that sets up the third place match between the two teams that lost to both of those two teams, England and France. Let's take a quick look at our knockout stage bracket. It's brought to you by the Home Depot. 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Well, as we just mentioned there at semifinals, we'll just go over the results here. Argentina beating England 2-1 on Wednesday. Spain beating France 2-0 on Tuesday. That sets up a final between Spain and Argentina tomorrow. And today, the bronze medal match, the third place match, however you want to word that one, France versus England today. With that, let's turn our focus to our lineups. And they're brought to you by Fox One. The excitement of the FIFA World Cup is now streaming live on Fox One, the official English streaming platform to catch every unforgettable moment. Fox One brings the action straight to your screen so you never miss a goal. Download Fox One and experience the FIFA World Cup live. Danny, who's England putting out there today?
6: Well, England and Thomas Tuchel, who's been heavily criticized since that semi-final loss in the UK. He makes 7 changes in his lineup. It's a 4-1-4-1 formation, we believe. Dean Henderson will start in goal. Jordan Pickford steps out. Kwanzaa back after his 2-game suspension after getting that red card against Mexico. He's on the right. It's Kwanzaa and Gehi in the middle, and it's Spence, who played very well in that semi-final. He'll play on that left-hand side. Declan Rice sits in as the holding midfield player right in front of that back four. And then we got an attacking formation in front with Saka on the right, Eze, Rodgers, and then Rashford on that left-hand side. And Ivan Toney gets the nod today. Harry Kane, Jude Bellingham on the bench.
4: Brad, what are France putting out
5: well,
4: there?
5: Well, for Didier Deschamps, he's kind of on the exit route, but he'll want to end this tournament lifting that third place medal for sure. So Maignan in goal on the left, Hernandez, Lacroix, Konate, and on, as right back, Gusto. Your two sitting, Rabiot, Zaire Emery, Olise on the right, Cherki as your 10, Doué on the left, and Mbappe up top. And little contrast to England. Yes, a number of changes, but a little bit of a surprise for me to see Mbappe up top. I think it shows his leadership. He was the first one to go to the press afterwards and say it just wasn't good enough against Spain. He'll want to put in a good performance today, especially with the golden boot on the line.
4: Yeah, I think, gentlemen, as we look at these teams, are you surprised with how many changes, starting with you, Danny, that England put out there? Do you think that it's more of a, hey, we want to get guys time that maybe didn't have a ton of it at this World Cup? Do you want to, or is it kind of showing something different than maybe they showed in their last game?
6: No, I think in this game you expect to see changes. I think players are banged up after a long Premier League season. Let's not forget that some of those players played in Club World Cup.
4: Right.
6: And then, of course, they've had a hard season and back into it. So I think there's some knocks and there's some players who need maybe a rest. But also some of the players that maybe have been demanding a starting spot. Saka has been in and out because of injury. Rashford, of course, he performed a good amount in the first part of the tournament, hasn't featured too much in the latter parts in the knockout stages. And then the only surprise for me is Tony. I thought maybe it'd be Rodgers, maybe would slide up as the number nine. It could even be Watkins would get the nod up front. But Tony, coming from playing in Saudi Arabia now, hasn't played many minutes for England in the last couple of years, but he does get the nod up front. But in the end of the day, there was going to be changes. England have to play in the front foot. We were laughing just before we went on air. I don't think we'll see Dan Byrne today coming off the bench.
4: Probably not.
6: I think they are going to be on the front foot. I mean, Tuchel is now in camp. He's still able to kind of absorb some of that, the heat that's coming across him about whether he stays or goes. This is a big game for him, I think, just to resettle things, because he was brought in to get England over the hump. Southgate couldn't do it. He almost got there in 2020, 2018, 2022. Couldn't get there. Tuchel is a game winner. Was brought in to get them over the hump, and he couldn't. They reverted back to what England normally do, is when they go up, they fall back. They went too defensive too soon, and that'll be the criticism he has to kind of get through over the coming days, weeks, and months.
4: Yeah, so for the England side of things, Brad, do you think a win here would kind of not silence the doubters completely for the Tuchel side of things, but would it at least kind of ease the pressure that's obviously been building on him the last few days?
5: For France?
4: For England.
5: Oh, for England, yeah. I mean, I think for England, it's just a case of we just didn't put in a great performance. We were bad tactically. And looking back on it, it was a game of what ifs. So for them, I think it's a learning experience to say, okay, we know what not to do now. And certainly against teams of this caliber. Now, throughout this tournament, there were teams where you could go up 1 or 2 nil and then sit back and defend. But the teams that you face in the knockout rounds, you just can't do it. And you even saw it against Mexico. I mean, you go a man down and you do sit more in a 4-4-1. And you're a man down, but then you go and play Argentina and you go 5-4-1 and it still didn't work in that game. So there's certain teams that you can do it against and certain teams you can't. And when it's high caliber, you just can't allow this quality on paper will get the job done for any of these top quality teams. And I think for France, look, there's $2 million extra for the third place winner of a total bonus throughout this tournament, which is nothing. It's nothing to slouch about. It's not a significant amount. I think if I was playing, I'd want it a little bit more than that. And I think it would be smarter to put more on the line for this game, something for the players to play for. But I think both teams make these changes because if you just go with a consistent lineups, I think the quality of play is just going to go down. But for a lot of these guys, this is their chance to shine. They're going to get quality minutes in a World Cup match. You make the changes to inject some sort of intensity into this game to make it what it can be. Now, will it be the same as the Argentina-England game from the start where it's chippy? I hope so. I hope that there's some passion carried over. But both of these teams put a lot into the last game, France chasing and obviously England having to sit back and defend for what seemed like 40 minutes.
6: Yeah. I think players have said it, even Gareth Southgate after the 2018 when England lost 2-0 to Belgium in this third, fourth place game. They did it in 1990 after losing to Germany in the semis. They lost to Italy in the third, fourth. It is the toughest game to play to get yourself up for it. I think changes were inevitable. But let's not forget, these are pros. They have a responsibility. They are representing their country. I think the country demands now that these players step up and play well and play with some heart and some grit and show them that they don't want to land with a bit of a dud in this last game. They want to come home with something to be proud of.
4: Yeah. Let's come back. Let's dive into this one tactically, maybe a little more motivationally as well, as it's the biggest part about this match. As we are getting closer to the kickoff in the third place match between England and France, you're listening to the 2026 FIFA World Cup on iHeartRadio.
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0: Welcome back to iHeartRadio's coverage of the 2026 FIFA World Cup. Anderson Hurst, Brad Evans, Danny Jackson with you. We're almost getting closer, I should say, to the third place match kickoff between England and France. Gentlemen, let's dive into the managerial situation for both of these teams. I think, obviously, two completely different situations. Didier Deschamps mentioned before this tournament that this would be his last kind of hurrah as the French national team coach. They've already selected a replacement in Zinedine Zidane to come in and kind of succeed him. As for Thomas Tuchel, he did get a contract extension just before the World Cup, but there has been a lot of speculation, a lot of news, a lot of rumors flying around suggesting that he should get the sack. Danny, do you think a win here does anything to relieve that pressure at all?
1: I don't think it does. You know, I think we've talked about the difficulty of this game. Maybe the game is most important for Thomas Tuchel,
0: right,
1: just to kind of quell some of the noise before they jump on a plane and fly back home. But at the end of the day, Tuchel was brought in to replace Southgate. Southgate couldn't get over the hump, and Tuchel was brought in, I mean, paid big money to get over the hump, make those proactive, forceful decisions in the last 30 minutes. They decided to go negative and go defensive, a little bit what they did in Mexico and Norway. Different animal, as Brad mentioned. You're playing, it's a very different team, and he didn't get them over the line. And the question now is, if he does stay till the Euros, which is going to be a host nation Euros, the UK will host the Euros. They still have to qualify. But if he was to lose a game in qualifying, the noise then for him to get removed at some point between the World Cup and the Euros would be more than it is now. So the question is, do you just pull the ripcord, get rid of him, and then add somebody else? But who comes in? Pep Guardiola's been spoken about. The FA talked to Guardiola before Tuchel. He wasn't ready. He stayed at Man City. Could he be an option to come at the national level? He's either the right coach. Or do you go English? Do you go back to English? Do you build a pipeline of good English managers going through the youth ranks? They've had so much success developing youth players. Do you get the Rooneys and the Lampards and the Gerrards and the John Terrys in that pipeline? Develop them for the national team job, because it is a big job. England have to get over the hump at some point. And until they do, there'll be the noise around it. Tuchel's under severe pressure right now.
2: Yeah, I think, do we go back to no national team has won the World Cup with a foreign head manager? He was the last one remaining to try and get them over the hump and break that. It's not really a curse. It just seems to be something that happens. We could dive into that on a podcast and talk about it for hours and days. But at this point, I think for Tuchel, I mean, they were perfect in qualifying, and he's only lost, what, three games with the English national team, and they're asking for him to be out. Just the pressure in England on every single team there, and the immense pressure on top of that for the national team to win a World Cup. I don't know if it gets any better than that. Because if you make a change, and like you said, maybe they don't qualify with a new manager for Euros, then what happens? Then do you make a change then, and you've got 2 years remaining to get back on track for the World Cup? I don't know. I mean, if it's on paper, he looks pretty good, say for one mistake, and you hope that that's a learning experience for him, and I think that might be what the FA is thinking. It's a toss up. And on the flip side, I think you bring in Zidane. I mean, the stature alone of him as a manager, I'm not sure that there could be anyone better to take over the reins for France. When he walks into the room, you spoke about it earlier, but all of these guys idolized him. And hopefully it translates, but oftentimes it doesn't. It doesn't necessarily mean that he's going to be a great manager at the end of the day. His tactics are going to have to be perfect for France, but the biggest thing now is going to be man management on the French side.
0: Yeah, I think you can compare, you know, a manager that everyone idolized in Diego Maradona. That doesn't mean he was a very good manager for Argentina in 2010. So there are still question marks. It's hard to get much better than what Deschamps has done in the last, 14 years?
1: You know, I think it was 288 games he's performed for his country as a player, as a coach, won it as a captain in 98, obviously won it in 2018 as a coach, has been now to one World Cup final, semi-final loss, obviously this year. Yeah, I mean, he's going to be hard to replace. He lost his mother during the World Cup, went away for that, came back into camp, and obviously you can see how Mbappe plays for the French national team. He just wraps himself around that team, as do the players around him, and they'll do the same thing. They'll be up for this one to get a win for Deschamps for his last game.
0: Yeah, what do you think? Who would be more motivated in this match?
2: I think it's France. Okay. I think there is a lot of pressure on this team as being one of the favorites to win the tournament, and then you put in that performance. They know they're better than what the performance against Spain was, and they'll be motivated today to put in a better performance.
1: And you talk about Argentina, England, and the things off the field, the politics off the field. England, France is as big as you get as well.
0: That's
1: you know,
0: true.
1: This is centuries of some
0: history.
1: Level of history and both on and off the field, of course. And this will be a big game for both countries.
0: Let's get our players to watch. 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The excitement of the FIFA World Cup is now streaming live on Fox One, the official English streaming platform to catch every unforgettable moment. Fox One brings the action straight to your screen so you never miss a goal. Download Fox One and experience the FIFA World Cup live. Brad Evans, who you got?
2: Mbappe for France. I love when a captain is the first one to go out and talk to the press afterwards because he knows what happened on the pitch was not the best performance. And to take that head on, he could have done the opposite. He could have been the big name player who just shied away from it, didn't want to talk to the press. He's willing to take that responsibility. Yeah. And I appreciate that as a former player in saying that wasn't good enough. I'm starting the next game. And yes, there's a little bit on the line for him. He is the main man, but obviously chasing the golden boot as well. But he wants a better performance out of his group. And whatever didn't work against Spain, the connection up top, you add in Cherki, who knows, maybe that's a difference. Doué starts this game and maybe that's what Mbappe needs to kind of unlock a goal or two.
0: Yeah, what about you, Danny?
1: Declan Rice for me. He'll be captain today. He's had a fantastic season for Arsenal. Underwhelming tournament so far based on his high standards. Graeme Souness, a pundit in England, a former player of Liverpool and Scotland, fantastic player, quite critical of Declan Rice. He can play side to side. He doesn't really do much going forward for the England national team. Doesn't break lines like a Rodri does, doesn't really dictate play. He will sit in that middle of that park and he'll have to manage and dictate from a leadership standpoint and also drive the team forward because he's got four attacking players in front. If he doesn't deliver the ball through the lines to that attacking four, this could be a long day for England.
0: Lots of individual motivation on the field today. Coming up next, we'll get our keys to the match as we're nearing kickoff in Miami between France and England. 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

0: Welcome back to iHeartRadio's coverage of the 2026 FIFA World Cup, and we are down to the last two matches at this amazing 2026 FIFA World Cup. Anderson Hirsch, Brad Evans, Danny Jackson with you. We're getting you closer to the third place match between England and France. Let's get our keys to the match on this one, starting with you, Brad Evans.
1: Yeah, I think for France, it's speed of play. Make the game fast and really connect your passes and find Mbappe at all costs. I think when Rabiot picks up the ball, he's so strong and left-footed. His ability to push forward, he's got to break the lines. And then it's up, back, and through with Shirky, and then get your outside wingers involved because Spence was fantastic. It's going to be a tough job for Doué on that left side for France. And for England, I think you have to use your speed and power. You have to continue to play balls over the top. Run. Everyone on that team, I think, just needs to leave it all on the field for them. And I think England has a good chance in this one because they've shown the ability to score goals, certainly. And this France team is, I think they're motivated up front, but in back, I think they have some question marks.
2: Yeah, England have got to get back on track after that semi-final and give the public something to smile about against a French team that they have only won one game out of the last nine. For me, France lost in the middle of the park. We talked about it where they're two versus the three of Rodri, Olmo and Ruiz really dominated that game. Can Rice do something like that in the middle of the park? Get some help from Eze and Rodgers, who have to drop in probably a little bit deeper. One thing you'll see with England is they'll play high and wide and they'll go at speed. They'll bring guys off the bench. There'll be no retraction to a five-back system to protect a lead. They will be going all out. The interesting thing is when the public says go all out from the, you know, when they score as they should have done in the semifinals, well, if they've done that and then have lost, damned if you do, damned if you don't. There have been criticisms saying, look what happened at Norway. Look what happened at Mexico. We should have defended with five. So for Thomas Tuchel, he's in a real desperate situation in some ways because everything will get scrutinised. But for the English national team, I think you've got to play on the front foot. For the French team, yeah, put Didier Deschamps out on a high note. He's only been a fantastic ambassador for the French national team as a player and as a coach. He'll want to go out on a high, and England will get back on that plane and nullify some of the noise before they get home.
0: Really quick predictions, Brad.
1: Oh geez, predictions. I wasn't thinking about this one just yet.
0: Yes, right at the top.
1: I think 2-1 England. Okay. I think they have it in them to get the job done today. And I think service from wide areas is going to be key. They brought him some fresh legs up top, and Rashford with his ability to take guys on. I mean, he plays at Barcelona. There's no reason why he can't be successful. And mix in that English style. I still love the long ball. I still love the switching ball. And they certainly have the speed and power to do it.
2: Yeah, 2-2. I think overtime today. Maybe penalties, we'll see.
0: Wow. Penalties in a third place match. I love to hear it. We got just on the other side of the break, you got kickoff between France and England in the third place match. Should be a fun matchup here as both teams looking to end the World Cup on a high. You'll have that next. We'll talk to you guys at halftime. 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
3: And concert, which is not easy, I mean, whichever way you look at it.
4: Yeah, I mean, look, let's be honest, it's a third place game. It's not the game that Didier Deschamps or Thomas Tuchel wanted to be in, but they're here and they want to win this game.
3: So England and France arrive in Miami, battered and bruised, egos dented, criticism heavy and harsh. The sun and sand of South Beach is the last thing they wanted. The Big Apple was the dream destination, but it's palm trees and consolation rather than skyscrapers and glory for the teams beaten in the semi-finals earlier this week. But there is still plenty to play for one or two out there on the pitch.
4: I'll tell you what, your intro was not third place worthy. That was final worthy, but let's hope the boys produce a big game. I know they wanted to be in their final, but let's go for it and put on a show for the fans.
3: So France in blue, England in white, and we're all set here in Miami. The game that apparently no one wants to play in provides us with a game between two countries who are long and storied rivals. Teams who came here with the capability to win the World Cup, but nations who have now got to deal with huge disappointment and scrutiny. But there might just be some kind of consolation for one of them here in Miami today.
4: Well, it definitely feels like there's less pressure, you know, on the occasion. I know it's... So maybe that, you know, maybe that means they play a little bit more football, England, a bit more attacking. It's gone with a very attacking team.
3: One thing that is very noticeable right from the start, the slow tempo of the match, the slow pace of the match, no surprise. If you were sat where we are inside this stadium, you would get that.
4: Yeah, you can understand why the games in Miami didn't start quick. It's so hot here.
3: Off goes Marcus Rashford for the first time, just had it nicked away by Michael Olise. Jed Spence, who's played a variety of positions in the World Cup, is England's starting left-back today, and he's supported here by the captain, Declan Rice. Jarrell Kwanzaa is out there at right-back. He's had quite the World Cup, injured in one match, sent off with another, served the two-game suspension, and then back in today. This is Arsenal's Eberechi Eze. Played out here to Marcus Rashford, who's going to be back at Manchester United next season. That's a good cross, and it's a really good header in there by Lacroix. There's no Saliba or Upamecano today for France. Upamecano on the bench. Saliba is going to miss 4 or 5 months after back surgery. Lacroix is a good player, though, and that was an important header.
4: Oh, it was a great ball in for Marcus Rashford. Made his mind up very quickly, just whipped it in. Ivan Toney was waiting, but you're right, it was even better defending from Lacroix, who we saw have an exceptional season at Crystal Palace.
5: It's quite the day for people who like Crystal Palace. Dean Henderson, the Palace captain, is the goalkeeper. Lacroix, the French centre-back, plays in front of Dean Henderson at club level. And, of course, Michael Olise and Eber Echieza are both former Crystal Palace players as well. Here's Declan Rice to step in and win it back for England and hit the shot and score a great goal. England captain delivers after 2 minutes in Miami.

0: It's Declan Rice, cold as ice. England lead 1-0.
1: Well, it's just a poor ball from Doué. Declan Rice does brilliant, picks it off. And Declan Rice turns into Harry Kane, captain. What a finish. Absolutely no chance from Maignan in goal. But what a strike from Declan Rice, playing a little bit deeper. What a goal, what a start to this game.
0: Absolutely unstoppable from Arsenal's Declan Rice. All Maignan could do is watch the ball go past him. It's the eighth time he's scored in an England shirt, the first time he's scored in this World Cup, and there's the celebration from the head coach, Thomas Tuchel.
1: Can we call that a celebration? I don't even think Dec celebrated. It was like half a one, should I not? Obviously, they feel like they've let everybody down. They haven't. I just think, obviously, they would have wanted to win that semi-final, but let's be honest, Argentina in the crucial moments were better.
0: 134 seconds after the kickoff, Declan Rice makes it 1-0 to England. And I've got to say, Owen, when you look at the makeup of the two teams, they're both essentially playing with only one player in central midfield. Rabiot for France, Zaire Emery will try and drift a little bit further forward. Rice, I suppose, has got that job for England, but there's so many attacking players on the pitch. This could be anything in terms of a scoreline.
1: And we don't mind a big number today, do we?
0: Absolutely.
1: Let's go for it. Attacking players, this is where you want to showcase your ability. I don't think anybody would have Declan down to score as the first goal.
0: So France nil, England won, the 33rd meeting of the two nations. 21 miles of water separates Dover from Calais. England lead the head-to-head, 17 wins to 10. All in all, it's the fourth meeting in World Cups. France won the last one in the quarterfinals 4 years ago. And now the magic being weaved for the first time in the match by Kylian Mbappe, but the England wall was in there to block the shot.
1: Yeah, bit of magic for Rabiot as well, just before. Great little flick.
0: Zaire Emery's pass. He can't pick out Doué's teammate at Paris Saint-Germain. The fact that England lead is a slight difference to normal. France have had the upper hand in the last 27 years. England's only win in that time was a friendly in 2015. The French have only lost one of the last nine in games against England. But it's Declan Rice who wears the captain's armband for England today, who's fired them ahead. If you think back to 1982, Brian Robson scored against France after 28 seconds. It's not quite that quick from Declan Rice, but it is the second fastest goal in a World Cup match that England have ever scored. Defending done over there by Konate, who's going to be playing his football at club level for Real Madrid next season.
1: Not going to lie, Fletch, I was one, so I don't really remember it as such, but
0: it was a long throw-in and a flick header from Brian Robson.
1: Oh, Brian Robson, what a player.
0: Little flick by Kylian Mbappe. Stepping in to regain the possession was Ezri Konsa. Now Bukayo Saka on the move for England. Eze is going to break here for Rashford! And that's deflected behind for the corner. And I must say, they look vulnerable defensively at the moment, France.
1: Yeah, but you know why? They look vulnerable in possession. You know, that first goal came from a poor pass from Doué. And that was another poor pass. England counter-attack. Great little first touch from Rashford. Gusto gets his body in front, but they're not concentrating, France, to start. And England look hungry.
0: So Declan Rice out to take England's first corner, having scored England's first goal. Marcus Rashford's shot leading to this opportunity for England. Always one of the best deliverers from this kind of situation in the Premier League. And he's gone for the deep delivery this time. As Jarrell Quansah was being manhandled in the middle.
1: That was the commentator's curse.
0: Well, I think his corners have been poor in the World Cup. That was going to be the follow-up. France is defending poor at the minute. And that's a good block in there by Teo Hernandez. And now Cherki takes it on the turn and plays it through. And Mbappe's in behind, but Spence is quick, supremely quick. And it's a good job it was Jed Spence from an England perspective.
1: Oh, he took a bad touch, Mbappe. You rarely ever see that happen. What a turn from Cherki. He receives it and turns in the same motion. For young kids watching, that's how you receive the ball on your back foot in a brilliant way to pass. I think the pitch looks quite dry because of the heat, and he just didn't get it out of his feet, Kylian.
0: I don't mind sharing this with everybody. The messages have started to come through on my phone from England saying, is it too early for Thomas Tuchel to send on Dan Burn at this stage?
1: Oh, jeez. Tough school, isn't it?
0: There's Marcus Rashford. England playing well. Over goes Eberechi Eze, who was just caught there by Chelsea's Malo Gusto. And England get the free kick. It's been a big day for Chelsea. They've agreed to sign Morgan Rogers for £117 million from Aston Villa. Morgan Rogers among the England substitutes today.
1: Well, I'm guessing, so where's he going to play? On the left? Or, I mean, they got Cole Palmer as a 10. I mean, and they got Estevao on the right, so...
0: João Pedro.
1: No, well, they'll be in for the title race, surely. With Xabi Alonso at the helm. And that, those players... probably just need a bit more experience, maybe. Maybe.
0: So France nil, England one. Marcus Rashford makes his way into the France penalty area. Declan Rice, the captain, is out here to take the free kick. It's a good header away by Konate in the middle of all of that. He's Cherki, who's never hurried when he's got the ball, but that's not the kind of pass that Michael Olise was looking for.
1: Cherki's going to be a future star for this French team. Old school number 10, number 24. He's an amazing player, two-footed, equally as good with both feet, which you rarely see in football.
0: Declan Rice, out it goes to Jed Spence. I mean, this is the equivalent, if you think about third v fourth, of Denver playing the Rams before last year's Super Bowl in what would have been the Loser Bowl. The two conference championship teams that lost playing against each other. It is a chance for one or two players to play who haven't been involved. That's a good run by Rashford, well defended by Malo Gusto. I suppose the biggest challenge for both of them today is to pick themselves up off the mat, having lost the semi-final. That's good from Mbappe. France on the move. It's into Désiré Doué. It's Cherki, and it's saved by Henderson. First job for the England goalkeeper, and then the shot that came in from Zaire Emery is a lot more straightforward for Henderson.
1: Well, a little cameo of what the French team can do. Well done, Dean Henderson. Good strike from Cherki. Takes it on his right, hits it with his left. It's had a good height for Dean Henderson. Just saw Kylian Mbappe just speed it up.
0: Well, they're quite lucky, England, aren't they? Because Jordan Pickford's the number one, but it had that, had it been Dean Henderson or even James Trafford, they're quite blessed in that position. They've got three really good goalkeepers, England.
1: Well, and I think this is probably a nod to the future, maybe, for the Euros. Is it going to be Henderson? Is it going to be Trafford? Pickford's been amazing for England.
0: That's played through by Rodgers. Saka's in for England. They want another one. They started brilliantly, and they're 2-0 up. But the offside flag goes up against Bukayo Saka. But they are slicing through this France defence.
1: Yeah. I mean, they're all over the place, France, defensively. I mean, look at the space. You see Saka, he's off. But again, look at the space in behind there is. Watch him just wait for Lacroix here. Chop him.
0: This is some run at the other end by Mbappe. Played in now towards Michael Olise. Just couldn't quite take the ball with him. It's a fast game, this. You can't take your eyes off it. Both teams hunting for goals. There's Theo Hernandez. Hits it straight at Mark Gahey. And then picked up by Saka for England.
1: Hey, I don't mind my NBA. Bit of back and forth here. Why not? You know what I mean? It's a third place game. I'm sure Didier Deschamps won't be happy with the defence so far.
0: He's in charge of France today for the 186th time. The man you've just seen down there on the bench. 26th World Cup match, which is a record. And the great Zinedine Zidane. His former teammate in that World Cup winning squad of 1998 coming in to replace him after this.
1: Well, they look more flat than England, you'd have to say. They look more affected by the semi-final. I think you think about the way Spain played. I think they've shown they've been the most consistent team, the most polished team. Obviously, Argentina have Messi and a band, band of warriors together. They're almost impossible to beat, but I thought the way Spain dealt with France so comfortably was quite astonishing.
0: Olise out here on the right for France. He's been playing as a number 10 throughout the World Cup. Zaire Emery picks out Lacroix, and now Ibrahima Konate. Seems in the main that Rodgers is the player dropping in alongside Rice. Here's Elise on the move. Good defending by Spence, who's grown into the tournament. I'll give him that. When we first saw him in an England shirt, he looked very nervous, Jed Spence, but he's got better with every game.
1: Yeah, I mean, I thought, obviously, Jude Bellingham's been England's best player, and then Harry Kane. See Saka just offside there. I thought Jed Spence in the last game was terrific, even defensively and offensively. That's what you need. You need players who are going to respond to the adversity and the pressure. That's one of the hardest things of playing, you know, in a shirt like for England. There comes pressure, but you can't run away from it. You have to run into it. I think Jed's done that. Jude Bellingham's done that.
0: Ezra leaves it for Rodgers. Adrien Rabiot was in the way for the French, and now Warren Zaire Emery. Here's Mbappe. That's a lovely turn. It's a lovely pass as well, Zaire Emery. Now Doué. Kylian Mbappe. Brilliant acceleration, lovely pass as well, defended well by Gehi. But when he accelerates like that, he's virtually unstoppable, Mbappe.
1: Well, Kylian Mbappe is up for it offensively. Just need to sort themselves out defensively, France. I think they defended the box quite well.
0: Hernandez to Cherki. Clipped in by Teo Hernandez, headed away by Ivan Toney for England. It's a rare opportunity for Ivan Toney to play from the start. His last seven England caps have been off the bench, and he gets the chance to start today ahead of Ollie Watkins, with Harry Kane starting off as a substitute. Sunday on Fox, it's the finale of the best World Cup we've ever seen. Spain take on the defending champions Argentina in the World Cup final. Coverage starts 11 a.m. Eastern, 8 a.m. Pacific, Sunday on Fox. And what a game that's going to be.
1: They've been the two best teams, haven't they? Argentina, especially in the big occasion, they rise to it. I've been really impressed with Spain. Rodri's been back to his best. I think Yamal's got another gear to go, as brilliant as he is.
0: Spence not hanging about against Elise. If anybody's fired up out there, it's England's number 25. Got the foot in there on Konate as well. He's made a good start to this match, Jed Spence.
1: Have we got a favourite for that game? Is there one?
0: Well, I tipped Argentina right at the start, and I tried to tell Nick Wright and the fellas that they were going to win the World Cup right at the start. I can't change now.
1: No,
0: so I've got to stick with Messi and Argentina.
1: You can understand that all they do is win, don't they?
0: Yeah.
1: Last World Cup, last two Copa Americas.
0: That's what I based it on. I didn't look too deeply. I just thought they've won two Copa Americas in a World Cup, so they've got to be the team to beat on this continent.
1: And Messi, obviously, is, you know, been absolutely astonishing. And I think the Argentina players, they grow in their shirt when they play for the country. It's amazing to watch. They're just a band of brothers that stick together in the biggest moments.
0: Off goes Rashford, trying to get the other side of Gusto. Mike Maignan there to deal with it from a French perspective. If England do win the match, it'll be their best finish in a World Cup finals since 1966. The only time they won it would be the second best finish in 17 appearances in the World Cup. So that at least would be something for this group of 26 players to take back on the plane tomorrow. Warren Zaire Emery, now Malo Gusto, Adrien Rabiot. Gehi with the challenge, here's Toney. On by Rodgers, space now for Ezra, lovely pass through to Saka. Lacroix with ground to make up, Saka in for England, and deflected over the bar for the corner.
1: I'll tell you what, it's quite astonishing really. All England's chances have come when France have been in possession. They keep turning the ball over, and there's big spaces. You know Saka wants to work back onto this left foot, Lacroix does well. But they look sloppy in possession, France.
0: The one thing that Bukayo Saka isn't blessed with is outstanding speed, and of course that allowed Lacroix to get back and make that challenge. Had that been Rashford, it might have been a different story. So Declan Rice with the corner. Consa's gone forward, Gay's gone forward as well. Keep an eye on Tony in a situation like this. That's a better England corner, and it's flicked in, and it's 2-0. And it's Ezri Consa.

0: A wry smile on the face of Kylian Mbappe. Didier Deschamps with a face like thunder. That's the first ever World Cup goal for Ezri Konsa.
1: Yeah, and it's a great ball in from Declan Rice. Konsa against Rabiot. Just beats him to it. Too big, too strong. What a header. Great skill just to guide that into the back post. Nobody there. I mean, France defence have been all over the place, but it's interesting to see Jude Bellingham and Harry Kane step up, give the boys a round of applause, smiles on their faces.
0: I think they're already looking forward, Owen. They're thinking this is the start of the push to win the Euros in two summers' time. Let's forget what happened against Argentina. This is about day one for a new campaign, and that's the impression they're giving off that bench.
1: Yeah, and let's be honest, you know, Saka, Jude Bellingham, Morgan Rogers, they're all 23 years old. Elliot Anderson, Declan Rice, you know, the future's bright, obviously. I don't think England were a better team than Spain or Argentina or France. And I think in that big game, it kind of showed. I know the subs and everything, there's a lot of context there. But I think third is par for the course for this group at the moment.
0: Anderson there and waiting for it for England. I've got to say, the England matches that we've covered in this tournament, that's the best corner I've seen Declan Rice take. That's the first corner I've seen him take that looks like the corners he takes for Arsenal.
1: Yeah, and it probably didn't have as much whip on it as it normally has. But again, all you got to do is get it to a spot and then allow your teammates to go and attack it. It's exactly what Konsa did. Konsa's bigger than Rabiot. It's always going to be an easier matchup for him.
0: Not quite the same looks on French faces on their bench. Ousmane Dembele hiding behind the hand. Great goal inside 2 minutes from Declan Rice, and a perfectly executed England corner flicked into the back of the French net from Ezri Konsa to make it 2-0.
1: Well, I'm sure Dembele would have been thinking about the Ballon d'Or as well. You know, France would have won the World Cup, PSG winning the Champions League, he would have been in that conversation again. So sitting on the bench in a third place game is probably not what he envisioned.
0: England look like they're enjoying it. Tony's got in behind Konaté. Over goes Tony, picks himself up. Konaté nibbles again. And then the Real Madrid defended it enough. The referee's given the offside there, not the assistant on the far side who got his flag down, but it wouldn't have counted. Here's Doué. Kylian Mbappe.
1: I think it's fair to say France are missing Saliba and Upamecano.
0: Here's Cherki. I read somewhere this week that Didier Deschamps had denied the French players the chance for a night out in Miami. They're playing at the minute like they went out last night.
1: You're in a naughty mood, you today, aren't you?
0: I'm just watching down there. Hey, like you are.
1: Kylian looks all right, doesn't he?
0: Yeah, he stayed in. Here's Elise. Little flick inside to Cherki. Gusto had made the run outside. Michael Elise. Now Mbappe. There's one, hit one, you know, Mbappe, which he does. Henderson was staring at that and hoping it didn't continue to bend.
1: Oh, I think we saw what happened when you give players space in time. Kylian Mbappe, because he didn't get pressured, he takes a shot on. Dean Henderson had it covered.
0: He's continuing to smile despite the fact his team are 2-0 down. Time now for the match break. Now the players can take on water, which they will need. There's the great goal to kick things off from Declan Rice, who then turned provider for Ezri Konsa, who flicked it in to make it 2-0 to England.
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0: So France nil, England 2, Declan Rice and Ezri Konsa with the two England goals. It's the earliest that France have ever been two goals behind in a World Cup match. The previous earliest was in the 36th minute of the final against Argentina 4 years ago. So the hole has never been this deep at this stage of a World Cup match for the French national team.
1: You can see England, two shots on goal, you know, two goals. So I think offensively they'll be fine, France. They'll find the gear. The players are too good. They got to sort out defensively. That's the issue at the moment.
0: Well, one thing we have seen during the course of the World Cup is that the match breaks have given the good coaches the chance to step in and make one or two adjustments and get a bit of improvement from their team. So I'm fascinated to see whether France respond from this point to what Deschamps has just had the chance to say to them.
1: Well, it's gone to a high press straight away. England have not played brilliantly. They've just punished this French team who were in possession in England's half, turned it over, and England exploded very quickly.
0: Here's Declan Rice. A game that's being played at walking pace in the main until it's time to attack, and then they find a little bit more speed based on the very close conditions here in Miami today. Declan Rice looking for the run of Joel Kwanzaa down that side. Kwanzaa sliding to keep the ball in play, but Teo Hernandez there to recover the possession for France. Kobbie Mainoo not playing today, he's not available. He's the England player that's missing the match through injury. Trevor Chalabar is the only England player available to Thomas Tuchel who hasn't played yet in the tournament. From a France perspective, Luca Hernandez, who's on the bench, and the veteran N'Golo Kante, the former World Cup winner, two players who haven't featured so far in the tournament for the French.
1: Yeah, and I think that's one thing I think some people would have loved to see, was maybe a bit more control from England against Argentina. Kobbie can give you that.
0: Well, there are two goalkeepers who haven't played either, James Trafford of England and Robin Rissa, Bryce Samba of France. The reason I didn't necessarily mention Samba initially is that he's injured, like Kobbie Mainoo, who wouldn't be available to play at all today. At least we've got some sunshine now. It's been a very cloudy and rainy day in Miami to this point, Owen.
1: To be honest, I think everybody in Miami was looking forward to a bit of rain. It's been so hot.
0: Here's Rice, and now Rodgers through the legs of Rabiot, but he's able to recover, the veteran midfielder for France. Zaire Emery to Doué, and Mbappe makes the run, and Mbappe gets to the ball. Henderson made the save, Gueye made the block. Well, that's Crystal Palace present and Crystal Palace future snuffing out the French. The offside flag was up, but England didn't know about that.
1: I think the linesman's flag was up, but watch how quickly France speed this up. Well, he's definitely not offside.
0: No.
1: Getting Mbappe. Dean Henderson does brilliant. Comes out, makes it difficult for Kylian Mbappe. think it might have gone in, actually, but Gueye runs back to his goal.
0: You see, that's one of those where the offside's been given and they can have a look at a corner and say whether it's right or wrong. I think they should look at that situation and give France the corner, because there was nothing wrong there with the run of Mbappe.
1: No.
0: And I think that's what annoys people about VAR, when it can intervene and when it can't. It makes it baffling for people who don't know the rule book inside out, and it really winds me up.
1: Well, I think a lot of people know the rule book quite well and they still find it difficult.
0: Yeah.
1: So I think they could do with tidying quite a few things up. Technology's come into the game to help, but I do think sometimes it does confuse a few people along the way.
0: James Corden and the After Hours crew will be on Fox tonight for another nightly wrap of today's World Cup action. Special guest, that's on Fox at midnight tonight, and they've been absolutely brilliant on the programme right the way through the World Cup. I've thoroughly enjoyed finishing my days by watching the After Hours crew during the course of the tournament. Been fantastic. Well done to everybody. Here's Mbappe. Malo Gusto. Now Michael Olise. Douay. Elise, Douay's carried on running, it's hoisted back in and headed away by Gueye for England.
1: Yeah, he's so good, Elise, when he came in from that right hand side into the number 10 position. Great vision, great awareness, just better defending from Gueye.
0: Ivan Toney.
1: Yeah, he's given France a few issues because he keeps dropping quite deep into midfield. Poir's not sure if he should follow him or not, and when he goes, then the wingers are making runs. Saka's done it a couple of times.
0: The back heel by Toney towards Eze, who wasn't fouled despite running into Zaire Emery. Here's Mbappe, rolls away from Spence, can't roll away from Declan Rice, the England captain. I think that's the big difference today, the fact that England have kept two central defenders who have played with each other all the way through the tournament, Gueye and Konsa. So it's not very easy for France to get in. But we're seeing Lacroix play with Konaté for the first time in the World Cup. And I dare say they've not played with each other very often as a central defensive pair. And that's where the problems for the French have been. They're so open when England get the ball.
1: Yeah, and because they're turning it over in quite sloppily, defensively they're not set and they don't have the first time partnership out there. But I do think they're doing a better job of crowding Kylian Mbappe with two and three bodies. For France, there's just loads of space to attack.
0: I'm reliably told it's the very first time that Lacroix has played alongside Konaté.
1: Well, if it continues like this, probably won't be much chance of it again.
0: It could be the second time, couldn't it? The first and the last. Here's Spence for England. Now Rashford. I must say, Saka's been a bigger threat on the right than Rashford to this point has been on the England left. Jarrell Kwanzaa, here's Declan Rice, and now the scorer of England's second goal, Ezri Konsa. That's a foul on that side by Désiré Doué.
1: It's not often you get a red card in a World Cup. You can come back on and play. Do we just give Kwanzaa a poke in the eye there?
0: Yeah. I don't think there was any need for any kind of punishment for that. Rashford's pass to Eze. Jed Spence had carried on running, but the ball didn't make it where they wanted it to. Maxence Lacroix. And now to Désiré Doué. Here's Mbappe. It's a good challenge by Konsa. Here's Rodgers, a Chelsea player next season. Rashford. Saka wanted the ball played early and had Rashford done it, although he's just skinned him, hit the shot. Tipped away by Mania. Warren Zaire-Emery didn't know where on earth Marcus Rashford had disappeared to. Hey,
1: best nutmeg of the World Cup. Reverse, little drag back heel. Watch this. Naughty. Oh my word. That's beautiful. Sets him. Knew he was coming as well.
0: It's never nice when you get undressed in public in front of all these people, but it's just happened to Warren Zaire-Emery. Hey. By the way, that shouldn't excuse Rashford for not playing Saka in earlier because he was clean through.
1: Nah, I'm shooting that as well. Go on top corner as well. But he's got it covered. Hey, when you make somebody like that, you got to shoot.
0: You see, this is why you are now officially an ex-player. Because had you been down there, you'd have been saying, Marcus, just playing through, it's 3-0.
1: No, I would have said, hey, that was a nice mag. You can shoot there. Just nice to see the boys enjoying themselves. I know the other day was difficult.
0: I must say, this is already one of the better third, fourth place matches that I've seen at the World Cup, because you don't tend to get a great deal of action, but you've got two teams out there at the moment who are at least trying to turn on the style when they've got the ball. He's not happy. Look, Thomas Tuchel.
1: I don't know why anybody talks with the fourth official. It's not that he can do anything.
0: Here's Mbappe. He can certainly do something. Konsa's got to defend. Mbappe for France. Good save, Henderson. He's winning that battle so far, the England goalkeeper.
1: Normally, that goes in the back of the net straight away. If Mbappe looks up for it, you'd have to say, at least he's had some good moments. Czech, he's played a couple good balls. If they can tidy it up defensively, France, they can get back in it.
0: I can imagine Messi giggling in the Argentina hotel every time Henderson makes a save. Olise. Dispossessed easily by Bukayo Saka. Now Morgan Rogers. Well, the switch on here to Rashford, played through for Saka. England in again. Saka's touch wasn't great. Mania's come a mile out of his goal. Here's Rogers. The referee was in his way, couldn't see the ball.
1: Do you know what? I've seen this in a tournament a few times. It's actually annoyed me a little bit. The referees get in the position where the number 10s are, and they shouldn't be in there. They should be behind the ball.
0: Here's Mbappe looking to get through three or four. Declan Rice gets the foot in, and Mbappe had it taken away from him. It was lovely football, though, from England, wasn't it, to set up the chance for Saka.
1: Do you reckon France are going to decide to track back at any point today? Or
0: don't think so.
1: They're going to stay forward.
0: This is like watching the Paris Saint-Germain team of Neymar, Messi and Mbappe. Good defending from Spence. Picked up now by Cherki. He's got all the skills as well. The French number 24 from Manchester City. Olise. Little touch from Douay. Cherki's cross. Henderson there again. He's having some game, the England goalkeeper. Oh. Now it's played on for Rashford. He's clean through. Saka played him through. Rashford on the run. Coming back. Hernandez. There's Mania, the goalkeeper. Saka on the follow-up. The ball spinning. Shooting. Defended by Lacroix. Rashford. Still Rashford. Saka! 3-0. Eventually from England. And they're running riot in Miami.

0: Deschamps feels like he's in a Miami Vice. England have got the 300th goal of World Cup 2026. And there are smiles all round for the team in the white shirt.
1: I mean, the floodgates are open. I mean, the amount of space England have, and they've been clinical. Good patience from Marcus Rashford. Great little cutback. And he just passes it into the goal, Bukayo Saka. What a mess France are defensively. It all started from a save from Dean Henderson. All the bench got up, Fletch, and were applauding the save. But I don't think I've seen France defend and track back at all. The attacking players are just staying up.
0: Oh, and France have been an absolute shambles for 37 and a half minutes here in Miami. Absolute shambles.
1: They're lucky it's only three.
0: Mbappe can see Messi disappearing over the horizon. Forget about the golden boot. This could be a golden day for England in terms of finishing third in the World Cup, their best ever finishing position since 1966.
1: Well, Didier Deschamps on the bench there with his long-trusted assistant is probably saying, any ideas here? I wouldn't be such a surprise if he changed the whole back four at half-time.
0: My son's just sent me a message and said, Dad, why can't England always play like this? That's the question thousands of people, millions of people in England are asking right now.
1: Yeah, but it's easier when the pressure's off. And I'll tell you what, there's a little magician named Leo Messi. Had a lot to say for it as well. And Argentina don't defend like this. So, completely different game. But credit to the England players. Pressure's off and they're enjoying it.
0: We mentioned the Brian Robson goal in 1982 in Spain in the World Cup when England played against France. That's the last time that England scored three in a World Cup match against them. And it's three or more goals in 12 of the last 13 third place matches. I think the one that stands out that he didn't get the three goals might have been in Italy in 1990 when Scilacci scored and England lost to Italy, but I might be wrong. Rashford's cross is straightforward for the goalkeeper. There's more goals out there for England if they want to go and score them.
1: There will be, and there probably will be for France as well. But one thing I would say is it probably does give Thomas Tuchel some food for thought. Do I attack a little bit more sometimes? You want up against Argentina, maybe bring on a bit of speed and go for the second. Instead, you retreat and defend your box. You know, and you get punished, but they've attacked well, England, today.
0: Doué's made the run. And Esri Konsa came across with him. Jed Spence was there. I think they're going to get the free kick, though, France, here. It's the first time that France have ever conceded three goals in the first half of a World Cup match. It's not the way that Deschamps wanted to sign off.
1: Well, Dean Henderson, the FSA, has been flawless. You know, he's made some big saves, but also been distribution has been good. And England look lethal on the counter-attack.
0: I think this is what was baffling, Owen, for the England supporters when they were so keen to go into a defensive shape from 1-0 up against Argentina, because the undoubted strength of the England team is their attacking players. And we're seeing it today. They've gone out there to attack. There are holes in the French team and England have got the players to exploit it. Here's Saka. Takes on Hernandez, whips in the cross, and that was bending all the time. It's a smashing ball in from Saka.
1: Well, there's more goals for England if they keep attacking. Saka loves to come in on that left foot, just trying to find that back post. I do think because it worked so well against Mexico when they had 10 men and they defended the box, Mexico crossed the ball too early. Then it worked against Norway. I can understand why. It's almost thought. I just think with Messi, if you give him 30-40 minutes of the same look defensively, he's too good.
0: Look at the space here though for Malo Gusto. There are goals in this French team as well. Don't you worry about that. Declan Rice got a vital touch on that, and Jarrell Quatre. Look at the space for Saka when he receives the ball.
1: They're so detached, France. Offense.
0: And the space for Rashford on this side. This is like a game in a schoolyard. Rashford's cross right through. Tony couldn't get it.
1: Do you know what it feels like? It feels like an all-star game. Not much defence being played by France at all, but the spaces are massive. Makes it impossible to defend.
0: Cherki's pass. Here's Mbappe. Okay, here, cross there with him. 3.5 minutes remaining in the first half. Mbappe looking to take on Mark Gay. He keeps the ball. Doué. Cherki. Poor touch. Rice was there for England.
1: Well, here's some boos from the French fans.
0: Coming up, we'll have the Bank of America halftime show on Fox. Maybe we will try to work out what's wrong with the French defence. Just shows what a great tournament it's been. 300 goals scored at the World Cup. That goal from Saka, the 300th of the tournament to this point.
1: Yeah, the stars have come to play on the biggest stage. And you think about the way Messi showed up and in that decisive moment against England, it was astonishing, really. And I think that's the thing about Spain. You know, they don't have that superstar just yet. The team is.
0: That's a great pass from Ivan Toney to Bukayo Saka. Morgan Rogers, Ivan Toney. That's not such a good pass. So the first one was sublime, the second one ridiculous.
1: But you know what? Ivan Toney's giving France loads of issues because you saw there with that switch of play. He's dropped deep, linked the play. Two centre-backs are not sure whether to go.
0: This is the goal from Declan Rice. Outstanding.
1: And that came all from a turnover of possession from France. Sloppy ball from Douay. Declan just walked, 60 yards? And then the corner from Declan Rice, Konza. And look at the space. I mean, literally, it couldn't be any easier for them. And these guys are too good. With that space, they're going to hurt you.
0: I actually think the referee, looking at the shots we saw there in the third goal, was actually closer to Bukayo Saka than any of the French defenders.
1: I reckon the refs are more running than some of the French players, that's for sure. He'll be furious at halftime, Didier Deschamps, in his last game.
0: I mean, this could be particularly heavy, couldn't it, if it carries on like this? Because every time England cross the halfway line, they look like they're going to score. Michael Olise, now Malo Gusto. Just in front of Ryan Cherki.
1: They look like they don't have a midfield as well, France. I mean, Cherki, Zaire Emery's a ball player. He's not used to playing the deepest one.
0: You would think after half-time, regardless of what Deschamps says to the team, French pride would guarantee that they don't play the second half the way they played the first half.
1: They'll play better in the second half.
0: I think
1: he'll say to the boys, guys, come on. We can't finish like this. Our fans back home are watching. It's lacking everything. Defensively, intensity.
0: Every time an England player makes a run from midfield, Lacroix just watches him run past him. That ball's on every time England have got it.
1: I don't think they've made a tackle, France. Douay poked somebody in the eye, that was about it.
0: You know when you watch the NFL and the cornerback can't cope with the wide receiver, when it's the elite receiver against the average corner? That's what the centre-backs of France look like. Every time England play the ball in behind them, they cannot cope with it.
1: But you know, because they're getting 1v1s out there and there's no pressure on the ball, it's getting to them too easy. And the attacking players are winning. Attacking players win in space every time.
0: 4 minutes before the French inquest can begin. And Didier Deschamps can set about his players. That's a free kick for England. The statistics tell you that Malo Gusto has made one tackle in the first half. That player in shot. No other French defender has made a tackle to this point.
1: You're kidding.
0: No.
1: Well, I mean, the scoreline suggests that. That's
0: just to back up the point you made, you're absolutely right.
1: Well, stats can lie, but they didn't there, did they? No. Pitchers don't lie.
0: Stats can also prove a point.
1: Yeah.
0: That's a lovely little turn and pass from Ezra. It's Bukayo Saka. It's 4-0. It's an absolute rout in Miami. England are taking France to the cleaners.

0: Owen Hargreaves, do you know the last time that France trailed by four goals in a World Cup match? 1958.
1: Oh, it's going to be more. I mean, they've been second best in every phase. Brilliant England to punish them. What a finish from Saka. The turn from Eze was brilliant. They're making it look so easy, England. This is what happens when you play football without intensity. France are getting punished, and rightly so. England went through the same experience in the semi-final, but they've come to play. Big changes. Thomas Tuchel went for an attacking team, and he's getting rewarded. What a performance in that first half. I just wonder who Deschamps going to take off at halftime.
0: Well, theoretically, he could take off 10 of the 11, couldn't he? I mean, you'd leave Mbappe on, but I mean, anybody else could go.
1: Mbappe won't, but I'd say the midfield balance is a mess. The defence looks all over the place, but it's because there's no pressure on the ball.
0: I mean, this has been quite an astonishing first half for England. Two today for Saka, 16 in 56 internationals now. Hadn't scored in the World Cup until he got a couple today. But I think every player in a white shirt right now would fancy getting a goal against this team that's all over the place. I might get another one before half-time. Tony plays it on to Saka, who's on a hat-trick. Rashford lets it float over his head.
1: But again, that came from France in possession in England's half. Sloppy turnover. They look the most vulnerable when they have the ball, France.
0: I wonder what the game looks like through those glasses. What a half.
1: Wouldn't be any worse than what the boys are saying.
0: Do you know what I'm glad about?
1: Obviously, finish on a high.
0: Obviously, I'm English. I'm just glad that you're not French, because that could make this an awkward partnership today. Ivan Tony, angle tight, Lacroix across, England corner.
1: Oh, they can't be. I mean, credit England. You know, they bounced back and responded. Those French fans can't be happy. Travelled a long way.
0: The fella in the middle had gone to quite a bit of effort as well with the wig and the face painting and all that kind of thing. And he's thinking, come on, lads, at least do me justice.
1: I'm surprised
0: here.
1: It's not tears. I mean, credit Thomas Tuchel, got a lot of stick. You know, and if you make big calls and don't come off, you get punished. But they played brilliant in this first half. What if, eh?
0: Well, the headlines when they got knocked out was Wonder Brawl or Wonder Ball. It might be Wonder Hall in the morning with a haul of goals they're scoring here in Miami.
1: Hey, this is not over. There'll be way more if they keep playing like this, France.
0: Harry Kane might be on at half time. So, last chance to score a fifth in the first half. Saka with the England corner. Mania with the punch. And the free kick given in there to the French.
1: There's a point. I mean, imagine if Harry and Jude were playing. I mean, the golden boots in. You could argue one of them could have got some of them.
0: Well, there's half-time. And I know it's only the third and fourth place playoff, but that has to be one of the best 45 minutes England have ever had in a World Cup game. A goal for Declan Rice after 134 seconds. A header from Ezri Konsa. Two for Bukayo Saka. The half-time score in Miami is France 0, England 4.
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8: 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Anderson Hurst, Brad Evans, Danny Jackson with you guys. What a half of football from the English, Brad.
3: Yeah, I mean...

0: I'm glad to see him play on the front foot and kind of marshal that midfield. It's been interesting to see how England have played that inverted triangle in the middle with, in essence, two number 10s with Eze and Rodgers. Eze's dropped in at times. But at the end of the day, it's hard to analyse that performance from England because France were so poor and they didn't get near the ball. We've talked often about how France in past World Cups have imploded at times, and they seem to have got through that with Didier Deschamps. But today, I mean, it goes off the comment from Konate, I think, yesterday. He says, no player wants to be here. I don't want to be here. Well, he proved it today. And he has gone from Liverpool to Real Madrid, I believe. I think Mourinho is going to get hold of him, pull him in the office and say, no more of that.
1: Yeah.
0: Because the attitude, you're still representing your country. You're still putting on that shirt. To Brad's point, people have paid good money to come watch you play. And it's just a slap in the face, I think. Yes, this is an unnecessary game in some ways, but it's been played for 100 years, and the French did not turn up.
2: I think it reminds me, Chad Marshall came here to Seattle to watch the U.S. men's national team play Australia, and he was texting me during the game. I guess he was yelling at the crowd saying, I wish that this team was playing UW's men's soccer because they would have put in a better performance. And watching this, I would rather them pick a different team from the tournament and have them come out and play a third-place game, and they would be elated to play in that game, whether it was Cape Verde or some of the teams that just had their first sniff in a World Cup. And it's a little bit of a slap on the face to those that had competed extremely hard in this tournament. Now to watch this and say, you could, you know, ultimately walk through this game and it doesn't mean anything. But credit to England. Rashford's put in a good performance, I think. He's running the line. Look, it's 88 degrees, 60% humidity, but England has shown throughout this tournament that they can battle through the elements, and they showed it today. And you take what the game gives you, and for England, it's given them four goals.
3: Yeah, you just, and we're watching some of these highlights here, and just no defensive desire whatsoever. You see players jogging back. France, I just wonder what you do in the second half. Do you make switches? Do you make changes? Do you lay into them at halftime? Or are you just kind of like, all right, guys, you're not showing up, so there's just no point. We'll get to the keys to the second half, if there are some, for this France team. For England, it's more of the same. Let's see if they put in Harry Kane. Let's see if they put in Jude Bellingham. Maybe they can make a run for the Golden Boot at this point. Let's get to the keys of the second half. Coming up next segment, 4-0 England over France after 45 minutes. That's all coming up next year on the 2026 FIFA World Cup on iHeartRadio.
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Welcome back to iHeartRadio's coverage of the 2026 FIFA World Cup. My name's Anderson Hurst, joined by Brad Evans, Danny Jackson. 4-0 England are leading France after 45 minutes here in the third.

0: place match. Let's get our keys to the second half. 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All right, boys, let's get into the second half because, let's start with France because that's the big one here. What do you say at halftime? What do you do? Do you make sweeping changes? I know you kind of alluded to that in the first segment, Brad, but how do you at least get something out of this match?
1: Yeah, I think you do. You make a line change. And from Danny's point, if Konate comes out and says that, I don't understand how a manager even starts him at that point. But it's also a managerial mistake. After they lost that last game, he should have gone into the locker room right after and said, if I hear anything about a third place game other than we're going to win this thing, then you're not going to play a minute, and I'll just send you home right now. So I think it's a mistake on his part, and I would love to know what Tuchel said in the days leading up or maybe after that game that they lost to Argentina. I think that might be a point here. I think he needs to make a point with these big-name players and simply just take them off, sit them on the bench.
0: Yeah, what did France do, Danny?
2: Yeah, I think it's very much make some changes. Maybe you have to kind of rally around Mbappe, and maybe it's an arm around the shoulder from Didier Deschamps and pull Mbappe aside, say, hey, listen, this is kind of legacy leadership. This is where you have to stand up and do something because we can either fall by the wayside and it can get much worse, or we can make a fight of it and get a little bit of dignity back. So I think the question is, does Mbappe come out for the second half? And if he does, he's really got to galvanize something. It can't be just about him. You saw him in the last 20 minutes picking up the ball, trying to dribble around three players to score a goal. He's already thinking about, you know, top goal scorer in the World Cup. But for England, it's very much foot on the gas. This is an opportunity to make a real statement. You can't go into a situation at the end of this game saying, well, it was understandable England took their foot off the gas and allowed France back into it because the game was kind of done in the first half. No, you want to go out there, make a statement. I think it'll be interesting to see if some of the young kids like Kobe Mainoo of the world get a chance, or if he says, hey, Harry Kane, Jude Bellingham, get on here and really take it to them, because this could be an embarrassing night for France if England approach the second half in the right way.
1: Yeah. I think for England, if they just do all the simple things right, they're going to break down this France team. They're already the back's broken for France right now. In the space, you can see it is evident. It's any and everything they want to do on the field. They just can't get complacent in certain moments and start doing the flicks and the tricks. If they just do the little things right, stick to your guns. I think that's what Tuchel's saying at halftime is make the overlapping run, make that diagonal run. If the pass doesn't come, get reset, because two or three times later, the ball is going to come to you and you need to be game ready to put the ball in the back of the net and make it 6 or 7 nil.
2: Yeah, I think you saw Jed Spence kind of on his knees at the end of that first half looking tired, but maybe he'll get 10 more minutes. Renico O'Reilly will come on, for example, and they'll just put wide players on. They'll put Gordon on there, Madueke, whoever it might be, and they will just go and they'll just keep going, because not just the noise that came out of Argentina and the manner in which they approached that second half, but more so, this is a chance for England to really kind of put some stats on the board here and go home happy.
0: Yeah, I think we talked about the motivation of these two teams going into the match. I think we kind of maybe thought about France having a little bit more just for their manager more than anything else. But we also have to remember the games that led up to this, right? The way that these teams went out in the semifinal, France were thoroughly beaten from minute one, and it just kind of felt deflating for them. Compare that to England, who were in just an absolute battle until the end of the game. I think that kind of had something to do with how they started.
2: And also the expectation was that France would win this World Cup.
0: Right.
2: England getting to the semi-finals was maybe the expectation based on the squad that they had, and final was maybe, yeah, a bit of hope going through, but a very different expectation. I think the good thing about the English from a standpoint of mentality is you can only play what's in front of you. They're playing against a very poor team, and they're able to take their foot off the gas a little bit, but they are running in behind. They are playing quick early balls. They are timing those runs and passes well. So at the end of the day, you can only play against what you play against, and for the English, so far, so good.
1: Yeah, I think for Mbappe, he needs to put this team on his shoulders. You cannot turn into pressure like that and then walk back. Like Danny said, you need to make a statement as a captain if you want to continue and make an impression for the next head coach.
0: Yeah, I know, and this is one of those things that France need to turn around pretty quickly, because they have another coach coming in, and he's watching this. Who knows what he's thinking at this point. Second 45 coming up next between England and France. England lead 4-0. We'll talk to you after the game. 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
13: Dean Henderson's had an excellent first half. A couple of goalkeepers actually on the set. Yes, Peter?
14: Where does Dean Henderson
13: play?
14: He
13: plays for Crystal Palace.
14: And who do you support?
13: Well, actually, more importantly than that, Peter, the first Crystal Palace player ever to play for England at a World Cup. And what a performance he's had so far.
15: Oh, he's been incredible. Honestly, I know England are 4-0 up, but one of the big reasons that they are is Dean Henderson. He's had two very, very good saves. And his intervention for the cross, that's what leads to the third goal.
13: Peter, what's happened to France?
14: Yeah, do you know, this is Didier Deschamps' last game. He's been absolutely fantastic as France manager, as France players. And I think what they're doing now is an absolute insult to him. And they should be ashamed. And you can see Dembélé's coming on now. And hopefully they'll do a better second half, because that's the worst I have ever seen France play.
13: Alexa, you've played in third place games in your career. I mean, the body language is so interestingly different, isn't it?
16: Yeah, I mean, the dynamic between the players and between the teams. I mean, if you're an England fan right now, you don't know what you do. Your head is exploding right now. Oh, and by the way, if you're an England fan and you said, oh, third place game doesn't mean anything and it's dumb, and why are they even playing it, all right? Then you just sit this one out, all right? You can't have it both ways and now say, oh, we're awesome. This is great. This is history and everything like this. So it's great. I think it's great. It's fun to watch. We'll see if France responds at all, because they got their you-know-what kicks.
14: Oh, my God. He is making... Oh, he's making so, and I can get, I mean, again, Cherk has come on, he's not done anything. You know, Thierry Hernandez on one of the sack. I mean, the focus and concentration is not, but look at those names, Digne, Upamecano, Dembélé, and Bakwala. That is a big statement to England, not so much to England, but to the rest of the team.
15: Yeah, he's had to react. I mean, it's not worthy of the tenure that he's had. They've had to do something about it, and it'll be really interesting now to see how these former world champions, they react.
13: After 14 years as manager of the French national team, he has just 45 minutes left, Didier Deschamps. Let's see what he can do with that. They're losing by 4-0. Back to Darren Fletcher and Owen Hargreaves.
4: Thank you, Rebecca. Changes aplenty here from both managers. The significant ones are from Didier Deschamps, but he tries to get more from his team. Marcus Rashford's gone off for England. Ollie Watkins has just come on, so Watkins involved for just the second time in the tournament. But he's rung the changes, Deschamps. He's taken off Ibrahima Konate, Teo Hernandez, Michael Olise, and Désiré Doué. And he's sent on Upamecano, Luka Dean, Ousmane Dembélé, and Bradley Barcola. I think if he could have changed more than that at half-time, I mean, he would have done. Let's see what kind of impact it has now on France.
17: I would say it's a good bench, though. I know what I mean. I know he had to make changes because it was a mess in that first half.
4: So just the one change for England, the four changes for France. England leading 4-0, two for Saka, one for Rice, one for Concert. And England literally tore France apart every time they wanted to in the first 45 minutes. As Rebecca said, Dean Henderson made some nice saves. The Crystal Palace goalkeeper as well, replacing Jordan Pickford in this third and fourth place playoff. And really, there's only pride available here to France in the second half, and the possibility of Mbappe winning a golden boot. So that's pretty much it. And they've just got to play a lot better, though, than they did in the first 45 minutes. Here's Jed Spence, who can go at Malo Gusto for the first time in the half. Dembélé of Paris Saint-Germain, the Ballon d'Or winner, is across there to help him and win the free kick.
17: Fletcher can't play worse, but they need to defend better. That's what they need to do. First and foremost, you saw Olise go to press there, and Bradley Barcola put his hands up like, where are you going? Again, there was big spaces. Whatever they do, they've got to do together. First half, they weren't together at all.
4: There's Jordan Pickford on the England bench. I doubt we'll see him today if England were going to change the goalkeeper. James Trafford, the youngster from Manchester City, would get the shout. England won the first six meetings between the two countries, but pretty much since then France have had the upper hand. They've been the better team in this rivalry for quite some time, but not today. This is Warren Zaïre-Emery. England have won the ball back without conceding the free kick. Eze can play it back to Gehi, and then on it goes to the scorer of the first England goal after 134 seconds, the Arsenal midfielder Declan Rice.
17: And I think they've been first to every second ball, England. That goal really from Declan Rice summed it up. Poor ball from Doué, and Declan Rice just strode, 50, 60 yards with no pressure.
4: Intercepted by Gusto, then intercepted from an England standpoint from Rice. Watkins losing out. That's played in towards Kylian Mbappe, who takes the lead in the race for the Golden Boot and goes level with Lionel Messi for the most goals ever in the World Cup.

0: What a big goal that is for Kylian Mbappe.
1: And that's what happens when you tackle. When a tackle, it leads to this situation. Olise with a perfect ball for Mbappe. Look at that finish. First time, passes it past Dean Henderson, who's had a brilliant game so far. But all that came from France winning the ball in their own half and transitioning, a bit like England did in that first half.
0: Well, England scored after 134 seconds, and Mbappe scored after 151 at the start of the half. That's 65 goals now for France. He's got 21 goals in 22 games in the World Cup, and significantly, he's now one ahead of Messi in the race for the Golden Boot, and he's tied with him on 21 World Cup goals, which is the most that any player has ever scored in this wonderful tournament. And you can bet your bottom dollar that Mbappe is now going in search of more.
1: Yeah, and to be fair, Kylian in that first half created moments. They just didn't defend well, France. Deschamps made change, got a bit more energy.
0: Here's Olise, who's going to play in that central role now since Cherki went off. Cherki was the number 10. Olise's been the number 10 for the whole of the World Cup. And now he's got the freedom in there to do what he's been doing so well for France. It's also significant because that's his sixth assist of the World Cup, which ties him with Pelé in 1970 for the all-time record four assists in the World Cup final. So here's Watkins for England, and he fires the shot wide. There's quite a lot going on. There's a lot to keep across at the moment. The substitutions, the records, the milestones, all these kind of things. We're trying to do our best for you.
1: First of all, well done, Kylian Mbappe. Well done, Michael Olise. What an achievement that is. Pelé, to be in that calibre.
0: And by the way, that is the team that many feel is the greatest World Cup team of all time.
1: Here he goes again.
0: Olise to take on Cahy. Oh, it just took a little bit too long. Declan Rice got a foot in, but there's a different look to them at the moment.
1: Yeah, and there's some spaces open up for England defensively as well. I think it was Upamecano who was the one that tackled and won that ball back.
0: Yeah, not only did he tackle Owen, he then drove at England, didn't he? Which made England think about it. They were very passive in the first half, France.
1: Well, I thought you can turn defence into attack real quick, but you have to defend first.
0: Luka Dean beating Bukayo Saka in the air. Here's Rabiot. On by Olise, Kylian Mbappe, headed by Concert. Rabiot! Oh, it would have been a gamer, that got in.
1: Well, I'll tell you what. Start this second half, England are playing like France did in the first half. Big spaces everywhere. And again, these skill players. There you see Upamecano and Ollie Watkins. Perfectly timed. And as you said, driving. Give him a little no-looker for Olise. Way to pass, forward run. That's an exceptional goal from top players.
0: It's easy when you do it that way.
1: Yeah,
0: it's easy when you do it that way.
1: Well, defend first and then let the boys play. Look at that graphic there. Look at the names on there.
0: And let me tell you the significance of the fact that Mbappe has 9 goals. He's the first player to get to 9 goals in a single World Cup since the great West Germany striker Gerd Müller got 10 in 1970.
1: And he was my assistant coach for the Bayern Munich U team. What a legend.
0: Mbappe. France have got their tails up. Had Olise been able to take that, they would have been in again.
1: Surely not.
0: This is not over, you know.
1: No, sure. I mean, we're not big fans of Leeds, are we? I mean, this one's too big, surely.
0: Could be time for big Dan Byrne, you know.
1: Tom Brady's not out there, is he?
0: Here's Watkins on the run. Upamecano so much more aggressive at the back there defensively since coming on at half-time. He wanted the throw-in. He thought that was his ball. But whatever Deschamps said at half-time and the tactical changes, the personnel changes that he's made has had a positive effect on this France team. I'm going to go 5-4 England with a late Harry Kane goal off the bench.
1: Honestly, nothing would surprise me. I mean, let's be honest. It's been an amazing World Cup.
0: Here's Warren Zaïre Emery. On to Michael Olise, then back to Malo Gusto. Don't forget, you can scan the QR code on the screen and vote for the Michelob Ultra Superior Player of the match.
1: Don't pull the trigger yet.
0: Well, if the second half continues in this vein, then that player might be wearing blue and not white. Yeah. If we did it at half time, it would have been an opening shot case.
1: I think they're going to have to keep voting, aren't they?
0: Yeah. Here's Dembele. Michael, at least they had made the run. That's a vital interception in there for England by Gehi. That's brilliant from Ezza. That's superb from Ezza. Oh, Michael, all the way. And he's gone to chip the goalkeeper. That would have been one of the all-time great World Cup goals. In fact, that might have been the best ever World Cup final goal.
1: Do you know what? You read my mind. I was just thinking, just keep going. You're on your own. He probably run out of seam, to be fair, as hot as anything. But I just thought maybe come back in on your right foot. I think he just ran out a little bit of seam there.
0: Had he have scored that with the audacious chip at the end, it would have consigned Maradona's goal in the Azteca in 86 to history. Bradley Barkley's in for France. Is this the moment for him? It's 4-2. France are back in it. And Bradley Barkley off the bench to score. French are fighting in Miami. England on the ropes at the start of the second half.
1: Yeah, and the same spaces that England exploited, France are doing the exact same. Great finish from Bocola at that near post. But big spaces in behind, forward passing, forward running. England on getting the same pressure. And France have been clinical. This game is not over.
0: What a crazy, crazy, crazy game in Miami. Look at Didier Deschamps now. That's a different picture. Declan Rice can't believe it. So 4-2. France, the team on the front foot. England's lead is halved. And Bradley Barkley scores his third goal of the World Cup. He scored against Sweden and Senegal. Now he's got one against England. It must be that end, you know, Owen. You can't defend if you're at that end.
1: The biggest problem is that England's balance is not great now. Ollie Watkins is on, Tony's on, so you got two strikers. Ollie's playing on the left, you got Ezza, Morgan Rogers, you got quite a lot of attacking players and a lot of boys not tracking back.
0: Poor old Thomas Tuchel, he didn't go to five at the back, you know, not yet, after what happened against Argentina.
1: Hey, just give me a little bit of Jude Bellingham, Harry Kane.
0: What a remarkable match.
1: This is going to be some finish, by the way. 40 minutes left for this.
0: Well, did I say 5-4 England? Harry Kane off the bench.
1: Might not even be. I might be an over-under there.
0: I might need to go again. So England with the free kick. Two goals inside 10 minutes at the start of the second half to get France back in it. Declan Rice delivers, and Mike Maignan there for the French. Here's Kylian Mbappe. And Dembele, if he's onside, he's in. Ousmane Dembele running through. Dembele on the left foot, saved by Henderson. And the flag did stay down. Elise! And Declan Rice got enough of it. Now the offside flag's gone up.
1: Honestly, it's like a mirror image of the first half. The way France had defended, England defended. Look at the space. I think he gets himself almost back onside.
0: It's just Dembele. His left foot, isn't it? It's just his left foot.
1: Fractions.
0: Yeah.
1: What a save from Dean Henderson as near post.
0: This is why we love this magnificent game so much. Isn't it?
1: It does have an all-star game feel though, doesn't it?
0: It's
1: NBA
0: great.
1: All-star game.
0: You can call it what you like. I'm just going to call it magnificent. Jordan Pickford's thinking, thank goodness I'm not in goal.
1: Hey, at least you get to make some saves.
0: Oh, blimey. What a match.
1: I tell you, Dean Henderson's made some saves in this game as well, hasn't he?
0: No team, by the way, has ever come from four goals down to win a World Cup match. Let me just place that on record. In the history of the tournament, all the way back.
1: Fletch, England's balance is not right now. Made changes. Rashford's come off. Watkins on the left. There's not enough. There's too many attackers out there. Eze and Rodgers are brilliant, but they're 2-10s. I mean, something's going to give here.
0: I'm glad you've spoken for a minute, because I've just taken a second just to catch my breath. So what are they saying here?
1: Stop it. Ref saying stop it. This is where they have to show a bit of composure, England, and get the ball down and play. I know it's easier said than done, but keep the ball. That's what Argentina did.
0: Or they could do this. Jed Spence on the move down the England left. Well, that's good defending by Upamecano. That's something you didn't see at all in the first half. A French defender making a recovery challenge like that.
1: Oh, forget the recovery one. What did you say it was? One tackle.
0: Yeah, Malo Gusto.
1: And how about that one from Upamecano? Penny for Thomas Tuchel's thoughts there on the bench.
0: I think he's thinking, oh, not again. He's, not again.
1: Well, he's talking to a trusted assistant, Anthony Berry. Game plan first half was perfect.
0: He's still going strong on the popcorn. No issue there.
1: He's making me hungry, not going to lie.
0: I think in terms of hunger, goals are on the menu here in Miami today. Six of them so far, and I would be astounded if we don't get more. So Declan Rice with the corner. Ivan Toney jumping, flicking, what a save by Mania. It came off Ollie Watkins. That's a brilliant stop.
1: They've got to defend now, England.
0: Ezra. When you see the replay of that, that's flicked on by Toney, goes off Watkins, and he has to readjust Mike Maignan. Watch this. This is a great save.
1: Yeah, he's a great goalkeeper. What a leap from Toney.
0: That's outstanding from the French goalkeeper.
1: And he reads it as well. Lots of bodies in there. Watkins trying to get out of the way.
0: Yeah. That's outstanding. Malo Gusto missed out Dembele, intercepted by Declan Rice.
1: That's better.
0: Ivan Toney, now Bukayo Saka, who's gone from the England right to the England left at the moment. Malo Gusto back there for France. Here's Kylian Mbappe taunting and teasing. That's composed defending in there by Konsa.
1: Lovely. Great little turn from Konsa. Nice turn away from pressure from Declan Rice.
0: Morgan Rogers was sloppy with the pass. Warren Zaire-Emery was there. Here's Michael Olise. Still Michael Olise. Oh, he's got to hit the target from there. That should be 4-3.
1: It should be 4-3. And I'll tell you what, England aren't tracking back, just like France in the first half. I can't believe it. You get four goals up and all the attacking players are turning over possession like France and not tracking back. Look at the space for Olise. Everybody drops off.
0: Have they swapped shirts at half time?
1: Weird. Very, very weird. But again, you see the best players in any sport, the skilled players, they get space to hurt you. The French players are getting space.
0: Space out there for Jed Spence, courtesy of the Ivan Toney pass. Here's Rogers. Now Saka. He's on a hat trick, remember. Ezra.
1: What a game. Honestly, what? We've had some mad ones. Big thank you to everybody. Tournament's been exceptional, but the boys still got a bit more in the tank, I think, to deliver.
0: Oh, this has been outstanding. If you love football, this is what it's all about. Doesn't really matter. It's just two teams trying to score more goals than the other one.
1: Yeah, go have a go. Express yourself. Tell you what, fans are enjoying it as well, aren't they?
0: I don't think they're enjoying this spell of England possession. They want the chances to keep coming. There are one or two boos inside the stadium. We've given you six goals, for crying out loud.
1: Sounds ridiculous. They're winning 4-2 and they're trying to hang in there, England.
0: Here's Rice. His turn to surge. Ollie Watkins. Ezra. Lifted through for Toney. Great pass. Brilliant defending in there by Lacroix. It's a lovely ball to get Ivan Toney in. What about the vision?
1: Yeah.
0: But don't forget Sunday on Fox, the finale of the best World Cup ever. And this game just sums it all up. Spain taking on defending champions Argentina in the World Cup final. Coverage starts at 11 o'clock Eastern, 8 a.m. Pacific, Sunday on Fox.
1: Yeah, it's a fair final, without question.
0: Oh, it's a great final.
1: Two best teams we've seen.
0: Here's Mbappe. Oh, he's twisting Gahee inside and out. Needed the help there from Spence. That's wonderful from Spence.
1: Payback from Spence.
0: And now there's space out there for Watkins as the game opens up again. England on the attack. Gets away from Gusto. Delivers the cross to Toney. That's good defending by Lacroix. Ezra. Christo made the block. Luca Dean with the header away. Declan Rice first to it for England. Ollie Watkins. Swings in the cross towards Ivan Toney. There's Luca Dean at the far post for France, who's been good since coming on.
1: What a good header that was. Now they got the space. If they do it quickly, France.
0: Here's Michael Olise playing so much better in that number 10 position, where he's got the license to go where he wants, the freedom to play.
1: Yeah, suits him. Just such a smart player.
0: Bradley Barcola. Kylian Mbappe. Ousmane Dembele. Saved by Henderson. This theoretically should be 4-4.
1: It should. Olise won in that. Dembele on his brilliant left foot.
0: And the Rabiot shot.
1: Yeah, that's bread and butter for him. Normally whips that into the back post. You always knew he was going to chop like Saka.
0: Would you think I was being completely stupid if I suggested that France might be the favourites from here?
2: No.
0: Oh, this is outrageous.
1: I'd say get Jude Bellingham on. I mean, at this rate, if Harry and Jude come on, they're in the golden boot race as well, aren't they?
0: I think there's a few in the golden boot race. Anybody on the bench is still in the golden boot race in this match.
1: Messi's probably watching, thinking, I wish I was playing.
0: They might need multiple golden boots at this rate. Here's Barcola. France have been dominant since half-time. Mbappe and Barcola have scored. England still lead 4-2. Here's Upamecano. Hits the shot, Upamecano, and Henderson has to get down and save it. If he starts scoring, we can all go home, Upamecano.
1: So we're winning 4-2, and our goalkeeper might be our best player so far.
0: It's a very good shout. Here's Zaire Emery. England need the match break. Lacroix, Olise, Malo Gusto, Dembele. Everybody back defending for England. Never has a 4-2 lead felt weaker than this does today. There's Jed Spence over there, but he's not got the ball. They're in. That's good defending by Gehi. Here's Mbappe with a back heel, but only to Rodgers. And that's a bit of a let-off back there for England, who then smash it away. Now look at the space for Watkins if he can get on the ball. Beats Lacroix to it. But he can get things back under control. This might be one of the maddest international football matches I've ever seen.
1: Do you know what? It just shows you, take a little bit of the pressure off, and you know what you could actually get. Gets cagey sometimes when there's so much at stake.
0: And the graphic on the screen only tells you part of the story. Here's Mbappe. He's going to score. He does score. It's 4-3. Mbappe scored the most goals in the history of the World Cup. He's gone past Lionel Messi, and France are right back in it.

0: simply cannot believe what my eyes are seeing here in Miami.
1: Truly astonishing. What a ball from Olise. Are you kidding me? Outside of the left foot. What a finish that is, by the way. I mean, France were a disaster in the first half. Second half, they've just exploded. The ball from Olise is just off the charts good. Look what it means to Didier Deschamps.
0: Not only this might be a victory for him in his final match as the French coach, it might be the greatest comeback he's ever been involved in.
1: Astonishing.
0: I mean, England are absolutely on the ropes. Here's Mbappe, and again, takes it down Mbappe. Oh, he couldn't get the touch. He couldn't get the touch.
1: Well, I think...
0: Oh, my word. It's time for the match break. Thomas Tuchel needs to lay down. I think the majority of the England fans inside the stadium would like to join him. France have been outstanding. Three goals since the second half started. It's a classic in Miami. France 3, England 4.
2: 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Wow! 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
0: Taking the opportunity to sit in a dark room for 3 minutes and try and work out what on earth is happening here in Miami. 4-0 to England at halftime. Rice, Konsa, and two for Saka. And at that stage, it was how many were England going to score. France were in absolute shambles. Four halftime substitutions from Didier Deschamps, but I dare say one or two choice words in the process as well. And in 21 second half minutes, Kylian Mbappe scored two goals. Bradley Barkley has got one. Mbappe's now two goals ahead in the race for the Golden Boot. The first player to 10 goals in a World Cup final since Gerd Müller in 1970. And he's also the all-time leading goal scorer now in the history of the World Cup. I mean, tell me what's next, Owen.
1: And he's got his playmaker, Olise, playing number 10, finding him in those little pockets. Cherki started that game in that number 10 position. England defence have been all over the place. I've never seen a team need a hydration break more. This is tough, by the way. They got to hang in there, England. They're on the ropes big time.
0: Absolutely on the ropes.
1: Just got to find a way not to get knocked out.
0: The Miami Convention Center is not too far from the stadium that we're in. There was a time back in the 1960s where Sonny Liston was on the end of Muhammad Ali, as he was Cassius Clay at the time. And that one went down in the history books. Liston, in the end, couldn't live with the young whippersnapper in the heavyweight division. England were in complete control of this match, and now they are so on the back foot, it's unbelievable, Owen Hargreaves.
1: What's the highest scoring game, World Cup history, 7-1?
0: No, the highest scoring in this World Cup is 7-1, Germany against Curacao. Yeah, I mean, well, we're nearly there, aren't we?
1: Well, let's be honest, we're going to get more than that, aren't we?
0: The biggest comeback, we've had two three-goal comebacks in World Cup history. 1966 in the quarter-final, and North Korea were 3 up against Portugal. Portugal came back to beat them 5-3. And in 1954 in the quarters, it was 3-0 to Austria, and Switzerland beat them 7-5. I mean, so it happens sometimes, but never, not very often. I mean, this is mad.
1: I wonder what Thomas Tuchel said to the team. just can't keep the ball.
0: So what's next? Whatever is next?
1: I mean, how good is Mbappe sometimes when you watch him? How good is Olise when he plays as a number 10? Positions he picks up, the passes he plays.
0: He's got 24 career hat-tricks, Kylian Mbappe. What's the betting he gets to 25 today? Leo better get an early night because he needs a couple of goals at least tomorrow.
1: Hey, don't you worry about
0: against
1: Leo.
0: The team, hey, by the way, against the team, we don't concede any.
1: Yeah, that, I think they've conceded about 8 shots on target the whole tournament, Spain, which is astonishing, really.
0: Here's Ollie Watkins. I've never seen a team start hanging on with a 4-0 lead until today.
1: I think we wondered, were France going to come play at half-time? What did Didier Deschamps say at half-time? They've come to play.
0: I'm surprised we couldn't hear him, because it would have been strong stuff based on the way they played in the second half. The substitutions have made a massive difference.
1: Well, and you could argue England subs as well, you know. Yeah. Ollie Watkins has come on. Don't seem to have the same balance, England. I mean, they didn't, let's be honest, France didn't lay a glove on England in the first half, did they?
0: No.
1: Second half, the Upamecano gets a tackle in, leads to the goal. It's not rocket science, this thing.
0: This is the greatest comeback I've seen live since Brady in the Super Bowl in Houston against Atlanta. I mean, when you're at the top end of a sport like this, to get a 4-0 lead and then capitulate in the way that England have, if you flip it the other way around, to come back in the manner that France have, it just doesn't happen, does it?
1: No.
0: It just doesn't happen. Here's Malo Gusto.
1: But again, little things like that. Gusto, 1v1 against Watkins. And then you get the ball to your skill players and then you go and play. But you need a platform. You need to defend.
0: I mean, what a day for two of the players out there. Mbappe, now the all-time leading scorer in the history of the World Cup. He's gone past Messi. And Michael Olise going level with Pelé for assists in a World Cup tournament. I mean, you're talking about two of the greatest players ever. Maybe the two greatest players ever, Pelé and Messi. Here's Gusto. Oh, that should have been 4-4. I was just waiting for the net to ripple. Olise's shot.
1: Honest favourite left as well, can't believe it. What an exceptional ball in from Gusto. Squares it, just opens it up a little bit too much. Oh, he's going wide. Try to be too precise, Michael Olise.
0: I don't know about Dan Burn. I think Thomas Tuchel needs Bobby Moore at this stage.
1: Right. Might need Ray Lewis out there.
0: Good Lord. Lacroix's header. Didn't even compete in the first half, Lacroix. Look at the football the French are playing now. Here's Dembele, Michael Olise, and Mbappe's made the run in the middle. Rabiot's in there with him.
1: He's enjoying himself now, isn't he?
0: 15 minutes to go. Zaire Emery, Mbappe, Luka Dean. What a pass from Mbappe. Luka Dean gets back in. Good defending on this side by Kwanzaa, who must feel like he's stood in a hurricane, Kwanzaa. Mbappe, oh, drop of the shoulder. Get him away from Rodgers. Still going. Over he goes. No penalty. That's a foul, though, by Luka Dean, surely, on Bukayo Saka.
1: Oh, lovely feet from Kylian Mbappe. Tell you what.
0: If they look at that,
1: he's
0: they
1: got a
0: might
1: hold of his
0: that.
1: Show. Look at his left hand,
0: if
1: Rodgers.
0: If they look at that, they might give that.
1: He's great little Cruyff turn.
0: Let's bring in Dr. Joe. He's got a hold of the shirt there, Joe. What do you think?
3: Yeah, exactly. But Mbappe's also holding the shirt. It's typically when the attacking player is holding the shirt of the defender, the referee and the VAR look the other way.
0: Okay.
1: I think the England players are just happy to have a little bit of a breather.
0: I think so. They are very much in the eye of the storm. Cometh the hour, cometh the man, cometh Jude Bellingham, who's ready. England's best player in the World Cup. I think they're going to send on Elliot Anderson as well, who played all of the matches until today. They've got to try and stop the bleeding if they can. Here's Elise. Mbappe back towards Elise. Oh, what a turn by Elise, but Mark Gaye was there. They're turning on the style now, the French.
1: Big time. Especially Mbappe and Elise, what a combo.
0: Here's Bradley Barcola. Rabiot, Mbappe, Dembele, they're toying with England at the moment.
1: Yeah, it's a foul from Watkins. Amal Augusto, they're just playing too quick for England.
0: Can I make an appeal to Gianni Infantino and President Trump? That we play another hour at least.
1: Hey, who said they didn't like the third place game, by the way?
0: We don't want this to stop, do we?
1: Come on.
0: If you're watching, fellas, please help. I mean, look at that.
1: Gaye does well, you know. He reads it and he gets there quick.
0: A call needs to go in from somewhere. So Dembele's over the ball. The Ballon d'Or winner from Paris Saint-Germain. Upamecano and Lacroix, the two French centre-backs, have gone in there. Bellingham and Anderson wait to come on for England. Smashed away, anywhere will do, from Arsenal's Eberechi Eze. Here's Adrien Rabiot. Bradley Barcola waits for Luca Dean. Inside it goes to Kylian Mbappe. Rides the challenge of Declan Rice. The block was made in there by Ezri Konsa. Here's Morgan Rogers. England looks so leggy, so tired. They're going to need these changes. They're going to need Bellingham and Anderson to affect this game big style.
1: Great changes, by the way.
0: Yeah.
1: Two surefire starters, Kadeen on Morgan Rogers, just holding them. But even that, that's symbolic of what we didn't see in the first half. French players tackling and defending.
0: Anderson for Tony is the first change. Bellingham for Eze.
1: Well, Watkins will go up front, Rogers will go on the left.
0: Yeah.
1: Now they got better balance. Now they got the midfield 1A. Declan Rice, Elliot Anderson and Jude Bellingham.
0: The problem is, though, they've got about 18 or 19 minutes when you factor in stoppage time to stop the French scoring another goal. So Bellingham on. And what a superstar he's been for England throughout this tournament. Rice finally gets a bit of support in central midfield as well with Anderson, but the French are relentless at the moment. Elise to Zaire Emery. To his Paris Saint-Germain teammate, Ousmane Dembele. Zaire Emery denied the ball in there by Anderson. His first contribution was an important one for England. Bellingham's pass, Watkins running. Gusto didn't get there. Watkins against Lacroix. Saka's the only England player up there supporting him. Bellingham's arrived, takes it well. Bellingham in! What a run by Bellingham! Took too long, has he? Bellingham, Armenia saves it! Rodgers on the follow-up, there's the block by Lacroix. But Bellingham had to do it so much quicker than he did it.
1: Do you know what, he just tried to make it look a bit pretty. I can understand why. Just need to smash it in.
0: Barcola, France come back the other way. And Mbappe's with him. Mbappe, a little shift of the ball, played inside to Elise, Dembele, Elise, it's wide, Owen Hargreaves jumped up because he was certain it was 4-4.
1: Can't believe what I'm seeing.
0: The football was electric.
1: No, honestly, proper, that's beautiful. Watch this football, little triangles, Mbappe, touch, oh my word, on his weaker right, Elise. What a game of football.
0: I mean, this is fantasy stuff. This is fantasy stuff. Let me tell you, if you're watching the World Cup for the first time this summer, you don't see many games like this.
1: No.
0: Just sit back and enjoy it.
1: You'll be thinking, give me a bit of that. What a game of football.
0: 16 attempts on goal for France, 17 for England. The 7 goals have been scored. And I don't know how France have missed so many in the second half.
1: The refs are knackered as well.
0: Do Do you know Michael Olise's had 20 shots in the World Cup and hasn't scored? It's the most of any player by quite a margin.
1: Yeah, but he's got the most assists, so I'll give him that. He's had so many good looks today, hasn't he, Olise?
0: It's the first game. Listen, I've got to bring this in before I tell you about what's on later. It's the first time I've ever seen the ref need a rub down halfway through the match. I'm telling you now, I've never seen that before.
1: You know why? Because he has these key big distances. Everybody's just... Nobody's defending. Track
0: he's got the golden boot in his suitcase at the moment.
1: Kwanzaa's
0: got a problem.
1: He's had some World Cup, isn't he, Kwanzaa?
0: Oh, he's either getting sent off or getting injured. They're going to bring on Reece James. James Corden and the After Hours crew are going to be on Fox tonight for another nightly wrap of today's World Cup action. They've got so much to talk about just based on the game here. Special guests on there as well. That's on Fox at midnight tonight. Wow. Just wow.
1: What a mad game of football.
0: So James for Kwanzaa is going to be the England change. I actually can't believe the chances France have missed from 4-3. They should be out of sight.
1: They should be ahead, yeah, definitely. I mean, you think about it's not only the quantity, it's the quality of chances they've had. Reece James coming on, what a great player.
0: So England can make one more change. Unless we go to extra time, then they'll get the opportunity to make an additional one. I mean, the big question here is, who's got what left in the tank?
1: Well, let's be honest, France look like they've got a lot more left in the tank, don't they? At least he's finding space everywhere.
0: But just to reiterate, England still have the lead. It might not feel that way and it might not look that way, but England are winning the third and fourth place matches it stands.
1: And if you tuned in late, it was 4-0 England.
0: It was.
1: Comfortably.
0: It was easily 4-0 at half-time. It could have been more. Zaire Emery. Bradley Barcoler. First defending for Reece James to do. He's gone right into the fire. Look at the feet of Mbappe. Shot from Mbappe. Saved by Henderson. Some of the footwork we've seen from him. He's like Fred Astaire in his prime.
1: Barcoler, Mbappe, Olise, Dembele. Back to their kind of traditional front four they've had for a lot of the tournament. Both teams heavily rotated because it's a third place game. But I think now a lot of them have gone back to the best, haven't they?
0: Let me just apologise as well to everybody watching the match for Owen and I, because any kind of commentary discipline has gone right out the window.
1: Yeah, well.
0: There was this tidal wave that swept into this stadium at half-time and we've just got carried along with it. At the moment, we're half the way to Cuba, I think. 6 minutes left. Please don't stop this match. I'm hoping that when the fourth official holds the board up, it says at least 25 minutes.
1: What a chance. You think back to that Jude Bellingham chance just before.
0: My word.
1: Just come on as well.
0: Here's Rodgers. On it goes to Spence.
1: Oh,
0: Gusto's fouled in penalty. Gusto with the foul. England with the penalty. Jed Spence was just too quick for him.
1: Yeah, Jed Spencer's great. Just gets there before him. Gusto, easy decision. He's got to stay on his feet. Don't go to ground there. Well done, Jed Spence, from that left-back position. Attacking, timed it beautifully. The weight of the pass, timing of the touch. Gusto's got to stay on his feet. I mean, you called 5-4, didn't you?
0: Yeah, I did, actually. Well, Jude Bellingham's got the ball. Harry Kane looks on. Surely Bukayo Saka wants to take it for the hat-trick as well. Saka's only hat-trick, by the way, is for England against North Macedonia. But Bellingham's going to take it to give England a bit of daylight with 4.5 minutes left. And all of a sudden, France start to think about the chances they've missed since it became 4-3. And they've missed a lot of them, good ones too.
1: Do you know what? The first half they had was an absolute mess from France offensively. Didier Deschamps in his last game as French manager made some changes.
0: Oh, they're going to give it to Saka. They're going to give it to Saka for the hat-trick.
1: Well done, Jude. What a gentleman.
0: Had Bellingham taken the penalty and scored, he would have been the first ever England player to get 7 goals in a World Cup final. So he's given something up. So Bukayo Saka for the hat-trick. The man who suffered so much heartbreak from the penalty spot in the Euros final against Italy. This to put England back in control, if there's any such thing, in this absolutely mad game. Saka versus Mania for the hat-trick. Oh, he scores! Bukayo Saka with his second England hat-trick, and just the fourth hat-trick scored by an England player in a World Cup. 5-3.

0: Jeff Hurst to the final of 1966, Gary Lineker against Poland in 1986, Harry Kane against Panama in 2018, Bukayo Saka against France in 2026. Didn't he take that penalty well?
1: He did. What an assist from Jude Bellingham, by the way, giving him the opportunity. Exceptional take from Saka. No, they didn't just defend it there. Jed Spence made that run, which leads to that penalty.
0: France are going to make another change. They're going to send on Jules Koundé. And as mad as it seems, there's only 2 minutes of normal time to play. France are 5-3 down, but they're right in this match.
2: I just
0: want to place that on record, that a lot can happen in what will remain of this game. So 5-3. And this is now the joint highest scoring match in World Cup 2026. Germany 7, Curaçao 1, England 5, France 3.
1: And it's not quite over.
0: Oh, it's far from over.
1: England looking to attack. Anderson, Jude Bellingham come on, giving a little bit of different look, fresh legs.
0: I remember the thriller in Manila. That was a 15 round up and downer. This has been the thriller in Miami.
1: Hey, we'll take a few more rounds of this, won't we?
0: Oh yeah.
1: What a game. Credit to the players, by the way. I know that it's not been great defensively, but forget that.
0: The fourth official is going to disappoint 65,000 people in a few minutes.
1: He's going to get booed when he puts that number up, isn't he?
0: Koundé ready for France. Final minute of the 90. 5-3 England. 3 for Saka. A goal for Rice and a goal for Concert. 2 for Mbappe, who's now the all-time leading scorer in the World Cup, and 2 ahead in the race for the Golden Boot. And Bradley Barcola.
1: Think about those chances France missed.

0: Here's Mbappe.
1: Offside.
0: That's so sloppy from France.
1: Yeah.
0: Haven't they given us a game to remember, though, with the way they've come back in the second half? Full credit to France.
1: That's the problem with that. He just needed to wait a little bit, Luka Dean. It's hard for France. They're trying to keep the pressure on. They had England on the ropes, didn't they? And then Jed Spence made that run where it led to the penalty.
0: Five attempts, four on target, three goals. That's a pretty good day at the office.
1: Pretty good completion percentage there, I think.
0: Yeah, for Bukayo Saka. Do you know what? The two goalkeepers have combined to concede eight goals and neither of them's had a bad game.
1: That's a great point.
0: That's no foul on Saka. This is Elise. That's a lovely turn against Anderson. Here's Koundé. On it goes to Dembele. They're still fighting France. 5.5 minutes of additional time. Dembele drops the shoulder. Referee's again. In the way again. The referee's in the way again.
1: You can't be there. He's got to be behind the ball.
0: Good Lord. What's the phrase? He's got one job. Is that the phrase?
1: Get out of the way.
0: Yeah.
1: Now, I'm not trying to be critical here, but I've seen it a lot in this tournament. Actually, get in that position and the ball's always coming back there at the edge of the box. Stay to the side or stay behind it.
0: Trevor Chalobah is coming on to replace Mark Gahey, so he is going to see some minutes in the World Cup. Trevor Chalobah called up to replace Tino Livramento, on to win his second England cap and experience World Cup 2026 in the process.
1: Like that from Tuchel, getting him on. Shame Kobbie Mainoo couldn't play today, probably would have played as well, but he's missing through injury. It's a long way to be away for 7 weeks and not play at all.
0: Here's Lacroix. It's a smart turn away from Bellingham. Picks out Rabiot. Elise. Dembele's made the run. Here's Dembele for France. Hits the shot right through. Chalobah straight involved. Dembele again. Straight to Anderson. Elise dispossessed by Watkins. Anderson nice and calm in his own box.
1: He's getting far too much space, Elise.
0: Upamecano.
1: What a difference he's made, Upamecano, second half.
0: 4 minutes to play. France need two. England lead 5-3. They were 4-0 up at half time. Mbappe. Koundé. Little shimmy, couldn't get away from Spence, who didn't buy it. Koundé's pass to Elise. Spence is down for England. I think he's just run out of gas, Jed Spence. And the referee's going to stop the game. Yeah.
1: Michael Elise could have gone, you know, could have kept that and attacked. A lot of people would have.
0: All I'd say, though, Owen, as good as he's been in terms of making goals, he's missed two absolutely brilliant chances that would have had France ahead.
1: Oh, big time. Great defending from Spence there. Probably where he just pulls up. Hopefully it's just a bit of fatigue. I mean, yeah, he's assist-wise, creation-wise, been the best in the tournament by far. But he had some big chances, which you've seen with Bayern Munich, be so clinical.
0: Well, if he's got to go off, England are going to have to finish the match with 10 because they've made all of the substitutions. There's Cherki, who was taken off at half-time. Desperate times called for desperate measures. Didier Deschamps, with all of his experience, was prepared to make them. The players that came on made such a difference. So England playing with 10 at the moment with Spence off. Mbappe runs into Anderson. Elise trying to win it back for France. Here's Declan Rice. That's good feet over there by Jude Bellingham.
1: Beautiful.
0: Bellingham now gliding. Couldn't pick out Watkins. Header from Zaire Emery.
1: I love watching Jude Bellingham play football. Makes it look so easy.
0: Intercepted by Upamecano. Dembele's made the run out wide and Spence is not there. And Mbappe in the middle. Dembele drops the shoulder, hits the shot, he scores! 5-4! We haven't finished yet! There's still time for France!

0: tell me this is really happening.
1: What about Upamecano turning into creator? Again, winning the ball. Dembele, brilliant. Just that little hesitation on Chalobah. How about that for an introduction? Little hezzy there. Sit down, Chalobah. What a finish, by the way. That's the one I meant. He missed before, didn't he, Fledge? Hit straight at the keeper. He normally just guides it into that back post. No chance for Henderson.
0: Well, that's six in the World Cup 2026 for Dembele. It's the highest scoring match of the World Cup. Going past Germany 7, Curaçao 1 from the group stage. It's the 11th game in World Cup history with more than 8 goals.
1: Let's be honest, we've got 9. We should have had a lot more.
0: Oh, yeah. Did I say 5-4 England?
1: Fortune teller.
0: Wouldn't surprise me if it's 5-5 an extra time.
1: Oh.
0: It's the highest scoring third place game this since France against Germany, which ended 6-3 in 1958. Here's Rabiot. Reece James back there for England. They're desperate now, England. Saka sweeps it on. Watkins has got up for Upamecano, who's been like a machine since he came on. But look at Bellingham. Bellingham wins it back. Lacroix back there for France. Bellingham with a step over. Bellingham with a cutback. Bellingham's going to win it, surely. Bellingham! 6-4! 10 goals in the game! And England's number 10 decides it! What a match!

0: Jude Bellingham becomes the first English player to score 7 goals in a World Cup. What a moment and what a goal.
1: I'll tell you what, a little step over there. How about that for a little chop? Leaves the quarter for dead. Composure. My word, what a goal that is from Jude Bellingham. That sums him up in a nutshell. Hard running, a bit of skill, a bit of flair, and grabs the moment as good as anyone.
0: How appropriate, Owen, that England's best player in the World Cup puts the exclamation point on what's been the best game of the World Cup.
1: Wow, what a game of football.
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8: Oh my goodness. 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Gentlemen, France made a valiant effort to come back in that second half, and England kind of fell into their shell for a little bit, but they eventually got it over the line there. Let's get your thoughts, Danny Jackson.
9: I was a little disappointed. I was expecting a few more goals. In this game, but
10: a bit boring.
9: We'll take 10. This was the best finish for England since 1966, so I guess you take it from that. We talked about the mentality. Yes, England had it in the first half. Yeah, there'll be questions asked about Tuchel's substitution at halftime, bringing off Rashford, who was very good in that first half. Hadn't played a ton of minutes in this World Cup, so you'd think he'd had fresh legs. He made a change with Ollie Watkins on that left-hand side, and then he makes the mistake to cause France to score that first goal within a couple of minutes, and it was all France then, really. Right. England had a couple of bursts, that one penalty from Jed Spence earning that. That was a bit of magic from the young man who took the impetus to get up and down the field and then overlap and run, takes the touch, and they get the penalty, and of course Jude Bellingham at the end. But goodness gracious, that was some game of football. And you know, if you're the neutral watching this game, this is the way you want the World Cup to finish in a game like this. You don't want two teams just like staring at each other and passing it back and forth. They had a real go. Yes, all the kind of structural nature of football, from defending and being structured, you know, being organized defensively and being connected. Well, who cares? this
8: fuck goals, right?
9: Yeah, I mean, I'm from England, of course, and yes, I was starting to cringe the way that England were falling apart and couldn't keep the ball in the second half. But at the end of the day, this was a great showcase.
10: Well, yeah. it just goes to show you how mental the game is at the end of the day, right? The conditions were met. It was almost 90 degrees, 65% humidity for both teams. And England came out and showed that they had it in them in the first 45. And France basically showed up and said, we don't care. We're going to maybe try to isolate Mbappe and see what he could do. But in the first half, he was taking on four players at once and almost just hoping that the ball would bounce off of him and come into an advantageous position. But then second half, four subs come on the pitch. And I think, head coach Didier Deschamps had a go at him at halftime and said, get off the field. And you saw by the subs' dejected faces on the sideline watching what they could have been a part of. And this could have been 10-10 at the end of the day, to be honest, if they would have showed up in the first half. And it was just an entertaining show, a great way to end this World Cup in the third place match. like Danny said, if this would have been nil-nil and both teams would have had, you know, just kept the ball on defensive, that's not what we really want to see. We saw some great moments of high-quality soccer today. And credit to France turning it on in the second half. It showed how good Dembele is when he comes on the pitch. Yeah. And Olise sliding is as a 10 really changed the game for them. And really presented England with a number of challenges, and then you know you get the PK and Bellingham at the end with a mazy run. It was really fun to watch.
9: I mean, the downside of this game is going to be the person who has to play in the third, fourth game next World Cup and thinking, well, maybe FIFA would have got rid of this game if it would have been a dud of a game. And now, of course, 6-4, they're going to keep that for another 100 years. But it was an interesting game, to say the least. I mean, listen, France have so much firepower up front. The fact that Olise didn't score some of the goals he had, and there was other chances, then Dembele missed a couple of chances. It was what you would want in this game. That's all that can be said. It's difficult to break down a game of football from a structural nature, but in the end of the day, it was pure entertainment, which is what the game should be about, especially a game like this.
10: I think England showed their colors throughout this tournament, being able to go to Mexico, get that result, and then again in a semifinal game, hot conditions, didn't get the result that they wanted, but they showed that they weren't going to use the heat as an excuse. And I appreciate that out of an England squad who's not used to playing in these conditions. We got to see PSG here last summer in the FIFA Club World Cup, and it was slow. And I thought today in France, it was a little bit slow in the first half. And then when you go down 4-0, you kind of have to say, okay, we got to buckle up the bootstraps, tie the shoes on a little tighter and put some effort in. And when you see what they can do on the ball in the second half, so many chances created, entertaining game.
9: Yeah, it did feel like England came out that second half. They made that one sub that changed things up. Maybe just the mentality. You said it, like, you know, you can be off by just a couple of percent. The other team kind of kicks into gear. You would have had to expected France would have a response. You'd think it's so many good players, such a good team. They have players coming off the bench, which they did. As soon as you saw Deschamps making those four changes, you got to be ready. And it felt like England were just maybe just not quite ready to go.
10: What did they say in the first half? Only one tackle from Gusto from any four, defenders, four defenders from France.
9: Yeah.
10: Zero tackles from the other three. It was just, here, go ahead, go past me. No fouls committed, nothing. When you look at the team sheet, nothing really happened in the first half except for the four goals.
9: You know, it's interesting. I was looking at some of the feeds, and there was a ironic comment by an English supporter said, well, I'm glad we rested Bukayo Saka for the Argentina game so he could play in this game and get a hat-trick.
8: Yeah.
9: You know, again, you just question how is Saka not playing in the semi-final against Argentina when he plays 90 minutes and scores a hat-trick?
8: And then Rashford gets 5 minutes, and he got subbed off in this game, too.
9: And he was part of most of those goals.
8: Exactly, exactly. So, I mean, there was some history made in this matchup as well. Kylian Mbappe now goes ahead of Lionel Messi for the Golden Boot race, and in the all-time category as well. He now has 22 World Cup goals. That is the most all-time, and that gives him, I believe, 10 at this tournament, which would give him the Golden Boot in this just absolutely crazy game. Let's come back. Let's put the wraps on both of these teams for their World Cup journeys, and we'll kind of talk about what's next coming forward. Obviously, France and their manager is going to be stepping away. England, do they still go with Tuchel? What kind of is the next step for them moving forward? We'll discuss that all coming up next year after a 6-4 England win and the third place match of the 2026 FIFA World Cup. 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

0: Welcome back to iHeartRadio's coverage of the 2026 FIFA World Cup. We are down to one more match remaining, and that, of course, is the final tomorrow. But let's put a wrap on this one. England wins 6-4 over France, and what was an absolute barn burner, had an all-star game kind of feel to it. England go up 4-0 at halftime. France come in, almost complete the comeback, but England kind of seals it in the very end. Let's kind of wrap these, both of these countries' World Cup journeys here, because I think, you know, we talked a little bit about the expectations of both of these teams, maybe slightly different, but and maybe what's next. Brad, we'll start with you for France, because Deschamps is leaving. He's been arguably the most successful manager in their history, probably inarguably at this point, because of how winning a final and going to two of them. Where do they go from here? How do they kind of keep the momentum in such a young squad that had such high expectations coming into this tournament?
1: Yeah, I think for France, I mean, it was my pick to win the tournament. I thought they had everything defensively, the size, the strength, the technical ability on the pitch, the fitness, and of course they're attacking four up top. And we said the team that's going to win this tournament has to have someone special on the pitch, and for them, it was Mbappe, and just didn't show up a couple games ago, the entire team. And when that happens, you know, apparently you can only do it with Messi. When the team tends not to show up, he can turn it on in the last couple minutes of a game, and then all of a sudden you have a victory. So I think for France, it's continue on. I mean, you have games coming up in September, the Nations League. It doesn't get any easier. They've got Turkey, they've got Belgium, France, Italy also. It's not going to get any easier for these guys. And that's the one thing about UEFA, is that the games just keep coming and coming and coming. You can't just hang your hat on a decent World Cup and getting fourth place. And it'll be a good test for Zidane. It'll be interesting, most importantly, to see how he changes the group. Will it still be that front four that's going to be the main group to push them forward? Is it the injection of more youth so that he can build for the next 4 years? It's going to be a good test for them. But that's good. They have such a deep roster. All these games will allow them the opportunity to really figure out how they're going to show up in 4 years.
0: What about for France? Danny, we'll get to England here in a second.
2: Yeah, I think the same thing. The interesting thing about France and European teams is they'll go straight into another competitive tournament with the Nations League, and then that'll build into qualifiers for Euros. So all of a sudden, Zidane will be, if he is the coach, he'll be thrown into the hot seat straight away to try and compete and make sure he takes that next step. To your point, right, it's been an incredible run by Deschamps over 15 years. He's had incredible success. Really think about the 2018 winning it, 22, you know, had a really good chance of winning that final, favorites this time around. So what's the next evolution of this squad? Is it from a tactical, you know, lineup standpoint? Is it individuals? I mean, they do have a lot of youth throughout, but there are areas where they can improve. I think the right hand side can, you know, at times up and down that right hand side. I think Koundé is a good player, and Gusto had a tough time today, but you know, the goalkeeping situation, you know, what do they do there? But I think it'll be interesting what footprint or thumbprint that Zidane will want to put on this team to make it his, but also making sure the foundational aspects that make France so good is somewhat intact, because it has been successful so far.
0: What about for England, Danny? I mean, obviously a lot of question marks for Thomas Tuchel because of what happened at the end of the Argentina game, and you could even, in a win today, have a lot of the similar question marks for his decision-making later in games. He does have a contract for the next couple years, but obviously that can be bought out if it absolutely needs to. So where do they go from here?
2: I think the biggest question is, what do you do with the coaching position? I think Tuchel has signed a contract again. I think they jumped the gun a little bit. They gave him a contract through the Euros versus what was originally in place for after the World Cup. So yes, he's in place. They're going to have to pay out. That's not a big deal. It's more about who is the right man to take this team forward. I think they showed fantastic resilience and mentality in a lot of games. They came from behind against a real stubborn, the Congo team, with, you know, a goalkeeper that had a game of his life, went to Mexico, the Azteca, very difficult place to play, went down to 10 men for a good 40 minutes or so early in that second half with Kwanzaa's red card, and they managed to hold on. 49 crosses I think they had to face, and they held on. Norway, of course, a Haaland that was the top of his game, and they've played in very difficult hot conditions in Miami. They managed to get that one over the line. And against Argentina, up till about the 55th, 60th minute, they were playing very well. They got a goal ahead. They took care of all the antics that Argentina were throwing at them in the first half. And then they suddenly did what England do. They fell on their heels. They fell back. They did not possess the ball. They allowed Argentina to gain some momentum. And Brad mentioned it in pregame. As soon as you get a chance, give a chance, a sniff of a chance to not just a player like Messi, but a group of players who have so much belief in what they've done, with so much recent history about coming from behind, allowing them into the game, pushing you back, then it was just inevitable in some ways where that game was going. I think the question is for England, is from a bigger position, is, What do they want this team to be, and how do they want to be coaching years ahead? Because I do think there's some fantastic players who have come through, not quite hit it at the management level. Think about Wayne Rooney, yep. Steven Gerrard, John Terry. Lampard's had some success now against Coventry. You've got some other people like the Neville brothers and things like that. But some of those players could be put into the youth systems in the English FA, like De La Fuente for Spain has had success all the way through the youth levels, then gets the national team level. He knows the players. They understand him. I think England need to put as much emphasis on that pipeline of coaches with great backgrounds. They have an aura in the dressing room. Now they coach at the national level and push them through. Gareth Southgate did that, had decent success, but there are better players than Southgate, a bigger aura that given the opportunity and the right structure, they could be an English coach for an English team moving forward.
1: I think it's defensively for England. I mean, yes, they had two shutouts in this World Cup, but when you look at their track record, they actually haven't been that stoic defensively. They've leaked some goals, and yep. they've been able and been afforded the opportunity with Bellingham, Kane to get in front of most games or at least score two or three goals in a match. I think for them, they need to get back to the English way of defending a little bit and be those bruisers and lay into tackles early in matches and keep the ball out of the back of the net. And I think that'll give them the next step forward is really playing tight defensively, because we've seen Spain kind of have that evolution where they were always happy to keep the ball. And now it looks like they're sitting back a little bit more, keeping it in their half, and but most importantly, keeping clean sheets. And that has proven their in their style of play that, yes, they may only get one chance in a game, but you're going to find yourself in a final versus giving something up defensively is what England did this tournament.
2: Yeah, the qualifiers for the World Cup was a bit of a canter, really, when you think about the teams they yeah. played in qualifying. They got through that defensively very strong. I'm not sure if they even conceded a goal in qualifying, but I think the it's an interesting kind of dynamic with England. The thing that if you look 10, 15 years ago, the question is, it's still a question, is how do England keep the ball in high-pressure situations and maintain possession like a Spain or a France, Argentina? And they've developed a group of players that are really technically good with the ball that were left at home. Cole Palmer, Phil Foden, Alexander-Arnold as well. So then the question is now, what have they lost? To your point, they used to have John Terry, Rio Ferdinand, Sol Campbell, Tony Adams. You go through a litany of great central defenders who were the kind of foundation of the English team. And that's kind of gone away, right? Goalkeeping as well. It's almost flip-flopped. That's my point. And so they've got to find that balance again. If they're going to revert back to something that was 10, 15 years ago and leave some of those playmakers behind that can control games, I think it's got to be a mix of both. And I think you're right. They don't have a true leader along that back line to really grab hold of that team. That's what was lost against Argentina. It's interesting listening and talking to different people around the game. When England started to drop, Pickford, Stones, Rice, whoever's on the field, as leaders in that team, they needed to drive that team forward, push them on. The coach can only do so much.
0: Right.
2: And yes, some of the subs will definitely be questioned. But as a player, you need to push that midfield up another 5 or 7 yards, push out. You mentioned in pregame, knock it long, maybe just shift out the pressure, get your team up the field. They need some of that leadership in the core.
0: So question to you guys regarding England, because I think obviously they haven't gotten over the line in terms of a major trophy. And that's the big step that they're waiting for a long time now. But the consistency has come back in the English national team since Southgate's tenure, and now during Tuchel's tenure as well. You're looking at a 2018 semifinal exit. You're looking at a 2021 Euro final. You're looking at a 2022 quarterfinal, not the most ideal, but 2024 Euro final. And then, of course, the third place here in 2026. So they're not getting over the hump, yes, but the consistency in getting late in tournaments is starting to be there, which previous, 10, 15 years was not there as much.
2: It's tweaks, but those tweaks are really, really important.
0: They are
2: at this
0: very
2: level,
0: important. Yeah.
2: Right? And I think possession of the ball, even saw it today, like as soon as they started to have their back against the wall, they panicked on the ball. There was four players staring at the ball, not looking for the ball. You see Spain, we talked about it. Roger would have the ball, five options, always on the ball, and he looks like a magician, but yes. He's always got options. Same with Guardiola when he was at Barcelona, always players available. Sometimes the English kind of stand there and watch, and they just don't want the ball. So those tweaks seem small, but they are huge impacts on games like this that are so tight.
1: But the inches can change a game. They're up 4-0. Ball comes into Ollie Watkins, and he takes a touch inside, knowing that he has a defender on his back, and I might give up the ball here. Well, you have to be certain in these moments, but you have to gain that through these types of games and experience it firsthand to say, I can't do that again. Next time I know that situation, either just send it long, or I just have to put my foot on the ball, get myself between the ball and the defender. And that's where the next step has to come from, is through experiences like this.
0: So is it like tactical tweaks that need a better manager, or is it the mental makeup of a lot of these players that want that moment on the soles of their feet at that point?
2: It's hard to say mental makeup. They play in the best leagues in the world.
1: It's not mental makeup.
2: You know, and it's maybe at this level where there's a certain togetherness. You can't, sometimes an ingredient you can't quite add to an England mix that Argentina have. But England fans and England players are passionate as anybody.
0: Yeah.
2: I don't know. I think it might be just be that true belief, almost that muscle memory of actually getting over the line versus that slight weight of the world on top of them. But listen, we talk about these games coming up. I think you mentioned England, Spain, and Nations League coming up in September. That's the thing the U.S. don't have.
1: Right.
0: It's true.
2: Right? They are not going to get tested for till what? The next World Cup? Right. Really, truly tested.
0: South America has Copa America as well.
2: Right. Right, exactly. And all of a sudden, because of Nations League, which is a great way of adding more competition, and there's something on the line for some of these, let's call it friendlies, they're playing, I mean, England could play the world champions in a couple of months. So you got third in the world versus potentially first in the world, or at least second, playing in a competitive game in September.
1: Well, sometimes I think it goes to show that a coach's decision can change everything. And
2: absolutely,
1: unfortunately, that one decision can be your career at the end of the day. And for Thomas Tuchel, it might be, because I think you can look back and say this team had it in the bag. They had it in the bag against Argentina, and then he let it slip. It's really hard in a game to be a player and then look at a defending sub coming on the field and not go into a defending shell, because that's really what you're taught to do as a player. You don't bring on defenders and say, oh, okay, he's going to step into
0: play
1: attack
0: on the front foot. Yeah.
1: And so I think it's a mistake on that part, and that can change. It did. It changed the outcome of the entire tournament, his coaching career potentially with England.
2: Well, it's interesting. You know, Gordon scored the goal in the 55th minute. He made, Tuchel made his first sub in the 72nd minute. So the English team, from a structural standpoint, as a team, mentally, were dropping off. It's kind of what they've done.
0: Before the change was made.
2: Before the change was made.
0: Yes.
2: But that's where you have to look at the coach. That's why Tuchel was brought in. Say, you know what? I'm going to make a change now that's going to change the mentality of this team. We're going to not throw on, you know, take off Gordon and put on Dan Byrne. We are going to go ahead and put on Rashford, and we're going to go put on Saka, and we're just going to go, and we're going to go forward, and we're going to go left, and we're going to go right, and we're going to push Argentina back. They've added this offensive players. We're going to do the same thing. And yes, you might give up one, but let's have a go.
0: Yeah, I think it always will be the last game you play at the World Cup, last competitive game at the World Cup, that what you will be remembered by, possibly not this third place match, but in most cases, it's the last game that you play in the World Cup, and that's going to be what your legacy is from that moment, possibly even for your entire international career, whether that's a manager or a player. So I just don't want to downplay the maybe slight improvements that England has made in recent years.
2: They have. There's no question. I mean, they are there. They're there and thereabouts. And there's no question that the top four teams made the semifinals the first time that's ever happened, right? I mean, every game, we were saying every game is like a final.
0: Yeah, exactly.
2: You're right. Every game was like a final. The makeup of the two teams was like a final in the semifinals of this game, and obviously what's happening tomorrow. So England are making strides. They're the best league in the world, obviously the Premier League. Many of the players who have showcased themselves in this World Cup play in the Premier League. They will go back to it now. And the challenge for England has always been, do these players have heavy legs? But also a lot of these players playing, they're playing against five of that Argentinian team playing the Premier League.
0: Right.
2: So you can't have that excuse as well. Heat, everybody dealt with it. The England team dealt with it as well. It's just a mentality, I think, to get over that hump. I think once they get over that hump, they'll just go. I
0: mean, look, the pressure will be taken off.
2: Yeah, I think Argentina, and everyone feels it, Argentina going after their fourth major trophy in the last four. I mean, they've won Copa America twice and the World Cup.
0: In between, yeah.
2: Unbelievable.
0: Right, right. It's crazy. So that's what they're going for tomorrow. Next match or next broadcast that we have is the big one. It's the World Cup final. It's Argentina versus Spain. 11:30 pregame. Of course, here on the West Coast, that's 2:30 p.m. Eastern time pregame for what should be a fantastic matchup between Argentina and Spain. Lots of legacies. You guys can preview that one a little bit more tomorrow. You can hear Brad and Danny on that call with Jackson Feltz for our last FIFA World Cup match in 2026. That'll do it for here. Huge thanks to Travis Moger, our technical director and producer extraordinaire. For Danny Jackson, Brad Evans, our final score from Miami, England 6 and France 4. 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
0: Wow.
9: He's Steve Hartman. I'm Buck Rising here on Fox Sports Radio. Mascots freak me out, Steve. I can't help it.
10: I'll bet you were not a clown fan as a kid either.
9: Who's a clown fan?
10: Nobody is. They are freaky. They are scary. And they are freaky. There's a reason why so many horror movies highlight clowns, because they're horrifying.
9: Yeah,
10: and the mascot thing is a little bizarre as well, especially those that partake in wearing those outfits all day long.
9: Yeah. Well, much less the idea that Jason Fitz, who I will say nice things about because he's not here today.
10: I wish Jason all the best. I saw what he posted about his situation.
9: Yeah.
10: I'm happy he's getting this procedure done, and obviously my thoughts are with Jason on this one.
9: Yeah, if you haven't, Fitzy's out for we'll just say the foreseeable future with open heart surgery. He's having open heart surgery on Monday. He has been it's one of those scary things because he's really about as in shape a human being as I know. He takes his diet very, very seriously. He's one of these people that meal preps and takes his meals with him on the road when he travels for various work obligations and things like that. Very, very health conscious and was just in a situation where he's got some level of calcium buildup in his body that has caused a number of blockages that basically made him a ticking time bomb at any point. So we're glad that they caught it first and foremost. And Fitzy did well, I think, to some people talk about making too much publicly of various situations or doing things, not necessarily for attention, but kind of wanting the gratification that social media can provide to you when you go out there with public statements about your health and different things that are more personal as opposed to what people are on Twitter more often for, which is sports and news and whatever the case may be. But I think it's so important what Fitzy did, Steve, because, you know, I'm going to be 30. He's getting surgery on my birthday. I'm going to be 33 on Monday.
10: Damn.
9: And I'm, yeah, relax. All right. Calm down. Don't do that to Steve. I
10: I was 33 Steve. In 1991. It was a great year.
9: My point is, though, at 33, yeah, I'm not thinking about my heart health. You know what I'm saying? Like,
10: no.
9: I see the box of Cheerios. I'm like, I'll eat a bowl of Cheerios or whatever. I'll be fine. You see something like that happen to somebody who's in your circle. Fitzy's 49, so he's a little bit older than me. But
10: yeah,
9: I think it was so important for him to share that message to get people informed about their health.
10: Well, you have to know your own body. And what Jason had said was he was getting multiple opinions. Like, he knew something wasn't right, even if certain doctors are like, you're fine. Don't worry about it. And then all of a sudden one guy said, you got a problem, man, and we got to take care of it right now. And so he's listening to the right guys. So you got to know your own body. You'll eventually get there, Buck. I mean, it's going to come to you before you know it, believe me. And then you just have to, you know, pay attention. You know, you got to see a doctor, go in for your physicals. You know, once you get to a certain point, like, you know, colonoscopies, all this kind of stuff. You know how it is. You know, you guys have covered Super Bowls over the years. You know, bring in some of these veteran NFL players and they're talking about blood pressure or they're talking about colonoscopies or all this kind of stuff to come on your show. It's part of, you know, the game. You want to stay alive. You want to stay healthy as you possibly can. And certain precautions can go a long way. So, again, I wish Jason all the best.
9: No doubt about it. I mentioned that we were going to talk some Caitlin Clark. We will do that here momentarily right after Martin gets us updated.
11: A wild third place game just wrapped up. England versus France in Miami. It started with a bang with one of the fastest goals you'll see in World Cup history.
4: Here's Declan Rice to step in and win it back for England and hit the shot, score a great goal. England captain delivers after 2 minutes in Miami.
11: And then about 88 minutes later and eight goals later.
4: Bellingham's going to win it, surely. Bellingham! 6-4! 10 goals in the game! And England's number 10 decides it! What a match!
11: England had jumped out to a 4-0 lead in the first half. France stormed back. Kylian Mbappe scored two goals in the second half on the way to that, scoring four for the whole team. But Mbappe now in sole possession of first place in that golden boot race. Lionel Messi is now second. He was first place going into this game. He has an opportunity to add to his total tomorrow, 3 o'clock Eastern, the championship game between Argentina and Spain. Smoke from those Canadian wildfires mostly expected to be cleared out by the time that game is started, so things should be good on that front. Major League Baseball, the Pirates beat the Guardians 7-1. Twins and the Cubs, Chicago with a 6-2 win as Nico Horner has four hits. Phillies with a 6-1 lead win over the Mets that took a bunch of time to get in. Rain delays all over the country today as the Blue Jays with a 1-0 win over the White Sox. Rockies pounded the Reds 10-3. Rangers edged the Braves 7-6. Brewers with an 8-6 win over the Marlins. Royals beat the Padres 6-1, and the Diamondbacks had a 5-3 win over the Cardinals. Yankees and Dodgers, again with that weather in the Northeast right now, that game was delayed till tomorrow, postponed till tomorrow, I should say. The Pirates Guardians is in a weather delay right now. Bottom of the 11th, the Orioles with a 4-2 lead over the Astros. And in a game that took forever to get started, Rays and Red Sox, Boston's come from behind now with a 7-6 lead in the top of the 8th inning. Fellas, back to you.
9: Appreciate you, Martin. By the way, you can hear Martin coming up right after us. We appreciate Martin always getting us updated on the world of sports during our segment, and does a great job right on after. I have thought, Steve, that the Caitlin Clark conversation is exhausting, and I am somebody who roots for the Indiana Fever. I'm from the state of Indiana. The only thing that we really care about is IndyCar and basketball in that state. So when Caitlin Clark got drafted from Iowa to the Fever, said, all right, now is as good a time as any to get into the WNBA, and it's been cool to see the impact that she's had on the league. She comes out last night. She got 40-10 against the Seattle Storm, she ended up with 45-10, became the first player in league history with at least 40 points and 10 assists, and just the 10th player in WNBA history with a 45-point game on Friday night. And she does this with the backdrop of all the noise that's been around her. You got Adam Silver up there talking about she's become a political football for polarizing components of our society and culture that are not necessarily interested in her career as a professional athlete, but are talking about her within the terms of whatever their beliefs are, politically or otherwise. You've got the ongoing conversation around her and the way that she is officiated versus the way that other players are treating her. And I think there is some level of fairness to that conversation. But like most things in today's society, we cannot have conversations that do not very soon thereafter veer to extremes. It was cool to see her come out there and ball last night, because I feel like we've been talking about her so little as a basketball player this season. She's had two seasons the last 2 years that have been bogged down by injury. She's not had the best go of it so far this summer, but to see her respond that way was really, really cool. And I just wish for once on a regular basis that the conversation could be around the basketball player Caitlin Clark, as opposed to what people are trying to use her for, whatever purposes that they are trying to have their online discussions around her treatment, the racial conversations that have spawned because of her situation, and all manner of other things. It's just so refreshing to be able to talk about the actual basketball player for once.
10: Well, here's the bottom line. I know people say that, well, they're offended that she is deemed the face of the WNBA. Here is a fact. The three most famous current names in basketball: LeBron James, Steph Curry, and Caitlin Clark. Those are the three most recognizable names across the spectrum. I'm not talking about hardcore basketball fans. I'm talking about people in general. Name me some basketball players: LeBron James, Steph Curry, Caitlin Clark. More people outside of the basketball world know the name Caitlin Clark than they know Jalen Brunson or Giannis Antetokounmpo or Nikola Jokic or Luka Doncic. She is more famous than all those guys. Way more famous. So the service that she has done, joining the WNBA, putting up with the garbage that she puts up in the WNBA, it's not a matter of, is she the best player in the WNBA? I get it. Asia Wilson, you know, multiple MVPs, multiple championships. She has the best resume. But she's not the face of the league. The face of this league is Caitlin Clark. And the how this whole thing is played out, Buck, is just ridiculous. It's absolutely ridiculous. And I'm sorry. It's woman-on-woman crime. Women are different. They're just different. They get jealous about things. Buck, call it for what it is. I'll tell you, he'll say that. I mean, every time I've done any shows here with some of our female compatriots here at Fox Sports Radio, all say the same thing. It's woman-on-woman crime. They like the attention, and you're taking away from us, and we don't like it. So, I mean, it's absolutely ridiculous. Guys don't get it. Women do, and that's fine. But the fact of the matter is she is the face of the league. Nobody gave a rat's ass about the WNBA until Caitlin Clark showed up. And every one of those women have reaped the benefits. All of them are now getting commercials. I mean, the Sophie Cunningham's the worst. She's everywhere all of a sudden, right? Because she's the defender on that Indiana Fever team of Caitlin Clark. So it is outrageous. But again, every time I talk to Monty Bolaños or whoever I talk to, they always say, hey, Steve, it's different with the women. That's how it is.
9: Well, and I wonder, Steve, what you make of the idea of Adam Silver commenting on it and Kathy Engelbert avoiding questions about it from Dan Patrick during the weekly programming of Fox Sports Radio. I know he's out there at Tahoe. That caught a lot of controversy. Kathy Engelbert ducking him, essentially, after committing to do an interview and being asked questions about, questions that I think are fair to answer on a stage where you are trying, or you are supposed to be trying, to help bring this sport into real relevancy, and instead of just allowing Caitlin Clark to do it for you, to actually help further the growth and development of the league as a whole. Kathy Engelbert, frankly, has been a detriment. But I wonder if they don't rather, in the dark rooms that nobody talks about, right, if they don't rather enjoy the fact that Caitlin Clark is as polarizing as she is, because you everybody that you talk to, one has an opinion on Caitlin. One recognizes the name, two has an opinion on it. And it's so rare universally, especially in women's sports, where that figure is such a lightning rod, no matter what demographic you're talking about. I bet, and I'd be recklessly speculating here, but I bet they rather enjoy the fact that she's constantly stuck in the middle of all this. I think it's a shame.
10: Well, the bottom line is that NBA owners are the ones financing the WNBA, and they always have. And so when you finally had Adam Silver talk about this, that's because he's getting heat from the owners, the people that pay him. Do something, say something, because we're the ones that are still bankrolling this league. I can remember way back in the day, I think the WNBA had been around for a decade or so, and they wanted more money, and David Stern stepped in and said, I'll tell you what, here are your two choices. Either take what we pay for you, or we pull the plug tomorrow. Done. Goodbye. So they kept their mouth shut. The bottom line is that the NBA owners still pay for this league. And so this situation, the Golden Goose, that is, the owners know, hey, we've got something. We finally have something that people have interest in, this WNBA that we are financing. And what the hell is going on? Why can't she just go out there and play? Why do we have all this controversy? And as I said before, what I've been told from women that I trust in this industry, it's just woman-on-woman crime. It's what it is.
9: And that's the bottom line, because Steve Hartman says so. We'll play a little Would You Rather coming up next.
12: We talk, and you love to listen.
13: Awesome. Love hearing you guys. 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Love it.
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4: 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Was Tiger Woods a great athlete? It's interesting. I mean, Messi is 5'7 and 150 pounds. 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

0: and here's what you need to know.
1: A very entertaining third place game at the World Cup. England was up 4-0 at the half, 6-4 the final over France. Kylian Mbappe of France did have two goals. That's a record 22 goals in his World Cup career, 10 in this year's tournament. By the way, the final on Fox TV is tomorrow, where they've had certainly some rain in the New York, New Jersey area. And in fact, Fox TV for much of the country was going to show Dodgers at Yankees tonight. That has been rained out. They'll play a doubleheader on Sunday. Aaron Judge has been transferred by the Yanks to the 60-day injury list while his fractured rib heals. He'll need another scan before any major ramp-up of activity. Rain delay at the start of Pirates at Guardians. They already made up the game from yesterday. Pittsburgh won at 7-1. And at the British Open, a two-stroke lead for Sam Burns of the U.S. He's at minus 10 through three rounds. I'm Steve DeSager.
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3: Hey, I think we should have more third place games. That's my take. Ooh. Ooh. Martin Weiss, Zach Harper here on Fox Sports Radio. On a game that Zach, I tell you, my X algorithm is in shambles. Yes. I have no idea how I will adjust back. Once training camp starts, because then I won't be concerned with the likes of Erling Haaland, Kylian Mbappe, Dembele, that's all that I'm getting now.
4: Yeah, I've seen just about every play Messi has ever made via Instagram and TikTok over the last 4 weeks.
3: Right. What's Fernando Mendoza doing? I have no clue. Because I've been locked in to the other type of football. That's a joke. I do know kind of what Fernando Mendoza is doing, but the point remains.
4: Waiting to leave the Raiders?
3: Exactly. Praying and hoping. He said, man, this stinks. It stunk for both England and France. Neither one of them, both teams ahead of time saying, like, obviously we want to play for first place.
4: Right.
3: And there was a lot of people, not necessarily.